0: morning, Honest Harold made his bid to win the Oswald for the best contribution to the civic improvement of Melrose Springs. He got Mayor Stanley Peabody to pass a law.
1: Oop.
0: But Honest Harold didn't realize that his law would ground Doc's horse, Silver Moon.
1: I certainly didn't. Doc will never forgive me. Neither will Silver Moon. And their friendship means more to me than an Oswald any old day. I'm going right down and get Stanley to repeal that law. Don't worry, Silver Moon, I won't let you down.
2: Now, Hemp, yesterday you wanted me to pass this law. Now this morning you want me to repeal it. Why don't you make up your mind?
1: Well, you see, Stanley, Mr. Mayor, I didn't know it would keep Doc's poor old horse off the street. You see, she slowed down a little.
2: Well, you know what they say, Hemp. You can't put new spark in an old plug.
1: Well, that's very clever. Oh, brother. So you're going to repeal the law, Your Honor?
2: No, I'm not.
1: Oh, but Stanley, won't be any trouble. All you have to do is bang your gavel again.
2: Even though you thought of it, Hemp, that happens to be a good law, and it stays on the books.
1: You know, Stanley, this law might win me the Oswald at the banquet tonight.
2: Oh, I doubt it, Hemp. Do you think they'd give the award to a nincompoop?
1: I don't know, Stanley. We'll see if you can get it. Gosh, it's going to be awfully hard to face Doc and Silver Moon. I hope he'll speak to me.
3: Come in.
1: Hello, Doc, old pal.
3: Oh, hello, Hare.
1: Doc, I just tried to get Stanley to change that speed law, but he wouldn't do it.
3: Oh.
1: I'm really sorry about all this. You know, I wouldn't hurt you and Silver Moon for all the world.
3: Oh, sure, Harold. I know you didn't mean to do it.
1: How is Silver Moon?
3: She's out in the barn taking a nap. She didn't sleep a wink last night.
1: Oh.
3: Now, I was up with her all night holding her hoof.
1: Gosh.
3: Barred from the streets like a common tractor. To think she was once a racehorse.
1: Yeah. Silver Moon was a racehorse?
3: Oh, yes, until she had to give it up.
1: Well, I didn't know that.
3: Why, her mother was that famous racehorse Melba Toast.
1: Yeah.
3: And her father was Graham Cracker. They were both related to Seabiscuit.
1: Say, Doc, maybe we could put Silver Moon in training again.
3: Why?
1: We ought to be able to get her to speed up to 15 miles an hour. An old racehorse like her.
3: I don't know her.
1: It's worth a try, Doc. We can give her a workout right now in the backyard. We'll make her think she's a racehorse again. You be the timer, and I'll be the jockey.
3: Well, she's never carried that much weight. But it might work, Harry.
1: Oh, you bet it will. Come on, Doc. It's time for the big race. Here comes Silver Moon.
3: Ah, there. I got the saddle on her, Harold. Now, are you all ready?
1: You bet. This race will be once around the barn.
3: All right. Just look at Silver Moon wearing her racing colors again.
1: Yeah.
3: Turquoise and shocking pink. Well, you're pretty excited, aren't you, girl? And she's got her confidence back already.
1: What?
3: Yeah, she just told me to bet $2 on her. To show.
1: Oh, my goodness. Come on, Doc. Let's get started.
3: All right, Harold. You're the jockey. Now you go on and get on her.
1: Okay. Brother, look at that sway back. This looks like a Hudson. When you get on, you step down. Only kidding, Silver Moon. Well, here goes. Pull still. There. Oop. My feet are dragging. Now you time us, huh, Doc?
3: Yeah, okay.
1: All right. Are you ready with the starting bell?
3: Yeah, I got the alarm clock all set here. Now, wait a minute. Hold on. It's time, Harold.
1: Good. Ring the bell, Doc.
3: Okay. The horse is at the post. She's off.
1: For heaven's sake, Silver Moon, get a move on.
3: Silver Moon is approaching the first turn.
1: Certainly taking her time about it. Come on, Silver Moon. Silver Moon, what are you stopping for? Doc, what's the matter with this horse? She's running the wrong way.
3: Well, she always did that, Harold. That's why she had to give up racing.
1: Oh! Silver Moon, turn back! Hi-ho, Silver Moon!

0: moon. Look where we are, right in the middle of the town. Come on, let's turn around and go home before somebody sees us. Oop, she stopped. Right in front of the police station. Come on, Silver.
1: Hemp?
0: Oh, hello, Stanley.
1: Well, Hemp, I caught you, didn't I?
2: What?
1: Do you realize that horse is breaking the law? Your law?
0: But, Stanley...
1: As mayor, I have my duty to perform. I'm going to have to put that horse in jail.
0: Oh, no.
1: Oh, Pete, come out here.
3: You're coming, Mayor.
0: Stanley, please.
3: Well, hello, Harold.
2: How's the weather down there?

0: Well, hello, Harold.
1: How's the weather down there?
2: Pete, I want you to put this horse in jail.
1: How's that again?
2: She's broken the new traffic law. Arrest her, Pete.
0: Oh, shaw, Mayor, I couldn't do that. My goodness, Silver Moon's a friend of mine.
3: Yeah, that's right. Don't do it, Pete.
2: Pete, you're the marshal. Do your duty.
0: Yes, sir. Come on, Silver Moon.
3: Don't worry, Silver Moon. I'll get you out of jail. Look in your bale of hay tonight. There'll be a saw in it. Pete, this is ridiculous. You can't do this. A horse in a police station?
0: I'm sorry, Harold. It's the law. I got a booker. Have a chair, Silver Moon.
3: Goodness sake.
0: Besides, Harold, it's nice and warm in here. Look how it's snowing outside. Why, she'd catch her death of cold out there, wouldn't you, Silver Moon?
3: Well, Pete, whatever you're going to do, will you please get a move on?
0: Now, just a minute, boy. I got to fill out a form. Yeah, now let's see here. Name of prisoner.
3: You know her name, Pete. Silver Moon.
0: Silver Moon. Let me write that down.
3: Oh, for heaven's sake.
0: Age of prisoner?
3: Sweet 16 and never been kissed.
0: Never been kissed. Let me write that down.
3: Pete!
0: Sex of prisoner.
3: Let me see you write that down. Pete, if you aren't the most
4: Hemp, I want to talk to you.
3: Well, I don't want to talk to you, Stanley.
4: Well, perhaps I was a bit hasty having the horse arrested, but we all make mistakes. Harold?
3: Harold?
4: The fact of the matter is, Harold, we're having a blizzard outside. There are piles of snow all over the street.
3: Why don't you go stick your head in one?
4: No, you don't understand. The Lieutenant Governor is coming to give the Oswald Award at the banquet tonight. If this snow keeps up, the streets will be blocked and he won't be able to get through.
3: Well, that's too bad, Stanley.
4: I just thought if Silver Moon would pull the snowplow, she's our only chance.
3: Well, so you want Silver Moon to plow up the snow for you, huh? Well, she refuses. Don't you, Silver Moon? Good.
4: Well, she's going to, if I have to take her out there myself.
0: Hey, now, hold on there, Mayor. My goodness, that'd be helping a prisoner to escape. And that's pretty serious. I might even have to shoot you.
3: Good old Pete.
4: Well, Hemp, looks like you've got me in a corner.
3: Yeah.
4: What are your terms?
3: Well, now let me think. Well, Stanley, you can have Silver Moon if you repeal that stupid law you passed.
4: All right. It's repealed.
3: Yeah, good thing he brought his gavel. And another thing, Stanley, Silver Moon has to be the guest of honor at the banquet tonight.
4: What? Now, look here,
3: it's
4: Hemp.
3: It's snowing awfully hard out there, Stanley.
4: Oh, all right. She can come to the banquet tonight. Come on, Silver Moon.
3: Well, Stanley, look at that. Silver Moon likes you.
4: Oh, she does?
3: Yeah. She says you have a face just like her father's. Yeah.

0: Oh, this is just wonderful, Harold. I tell you the truth, I don't know how to thank you for all that you've done for me and Silver Moon.
1: That's all right, Doc. Uh-oh, look out. Stanley is going to make a speech.
2: Ladies and gentlemen, as mayor, I am proud to introduce our distinguished guest of the evening.
1: Oh, Chrissy Pants.
2: He is the man who will present the Oswald for outstanding civic achievement in Melrose Springs. The Lieutenant Governor of our fair state, Charles B. Crane.
1: All right, come on, sit down, Stanley.
3: Thank you, citizens of Melrose Springs.
1: Hemp, what is it, Stanley?
4: Silver Moon is eating my dinner.
1: Well, that's what you get for putting the a la carte before the horse.
3: Friend, on arriving in Melrose Springs this blustery evening, I was told the story of how the streets of your city were kept open by the prompt and decisive action of your wonderful mayor, Stanley Peabody. And believe me, this was a real civic achievement.
1: Now, you hear that, Hemp?

0: getting ready to give me the Oswald.
1: Well, whoopee for you.
2: And so I thought Mayor Peabody certainly deserved the award.
0: Yes, I suppose I do deserve it.
3: Yes, I suppose I do deserve it.
2: And then I thought of the one who was really responsible for accomplishing this task.
0: What?
2: And I came to the decision that the Oswald for Civic Achievement should go to your friend and to my friend, Silver Moon.
0: Oh, dear.
3: Yippee, Silver Moon! Why, you won the Oswald!
4: Congratulations, Doc. Okay, how about a speech, Silver Moon? Atta girl, Silver Moon. Now you're talking real horse sense.

0: Say, Harold.
1: Huh?
0: Here's a telegram that just came for you.
1: Oh, a telegram. Wait, let me see that.
0: Here, I'll read it to you.
1: Yeah, I can read, but you go ahead. That's what it says here.
0: It says, Dear Mr. Perry.
1: You can read.
0: With great anticipation, we invite you to be our special guest and master of ceremonies at the annual March of Dimes Benefit Fashion Show, to be held this coming Saturday in Salt Lake City.
1: This coming Saturday? Well, that's February the 3rd, isn't it?
0: Inasmuch as you have many, many friends in this area who will be delighted to see you in person,
1: well,
0: your visit will help greatly in our fight against polio.
1: Mm.
0: P.S. Bring Honest Harold with you. He's a great guy.
1: Let me see. Can I do that? Oh, yeah, I guess I'll have to.
0: And it's signed by Alvin G. Pack, campaign chairman, Salt Lake County, March of Dimes.
1: Well, I'll be happy to be there, Bob. See you later, folks. It's really a great cause. So long. Good night.

0: You have just heard the Harold Perry Show, Honest Harold. The supporting players tonight included Jane Morgan, Parley Bayer, Cliff Arquette, David Light, Olin Soleil, and Jack Moyles, and featured Gloria Holliday as Gloria and Joseph Kearns as Old Doc Yak Yak. Norman McDonald directed, and the music was composed and conducted by Jack Meekin. Honest Harold, created by Harold Perry, was written by Gene Stone, Jack Robinson, and Dick Powell.
1: Who? Oh, yes.
0: Deborah Carr and Paul Douglas come to CBS tomorrow evening to star in the Hallmark Playhouse and Suspense, respectively. In the Playhouse, Miss Carr will be heard in a new adaptation of James Hilton's celebrated novel, Goodbye, Mr. Chips. On Suspense, Paul Douglas will star as a postmaster who receives a tip that a time bomb filled with high explosive has been sent through the mails. CBS cordially invites you to hear Paul Douglas on Suspense and Deborah Carr on The Playhouse on most of these same stations tomorrow evening. 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
2: Thank you, ladies and gentlemen, and good evening. Frances, I was really touched by the surprise party you gave me last night.
3: I enjoyed it more than you did, Don. Your picture, Alexander's Ragtime Band, is so delightful that when it was reissued, I thought it would be a cute idea to have a reunion of the original cast and our mutual friends.
2: Yeah, it would have been a perfect evening if Danny Thomas hadn't cut in every time you and I were dancing.
3: Well, that's permissible.
2: Well, it may be, but I hate to dance with a man. He always gets me into silly situations.
3: Oh, that's just his idea of a little joke. Actually, I think Danny is one of your most ardent admirers.
2: Well, that may be so, but...
4: Oh, hello, everybody.
3: Danny! Danny Thomas! Right.
4: Don. Hey, Don, I just came back from Grauman's Chinese where they're showing Alexander's Ragtime Band, and boy, am I glad I went.
2: You are?
4: Oh, I sure am. The candy machine had Hershey bars.
2: You're supposed to be a friend of mine, and you think a Hershey bar is more important than my picture.
4: Oh, not ordinarily, but these Hersheys had nuts in them.
2: You see, Francis, how he gets me into these silly conversations?
4: Oh, gee, Don, don't be angry. I'm just kidding. I'm exaggerating.
2: Yeah, that's it. You're always exaggerating.
4: I'm only human.
2: There you go, exaggerating again.
3: Oh, boys, you're always acting so antagonistic. Why don't you try saying nice things to each other?
4: It's okay with me, Francis. In fact, Don, you know I really like you. You're so brilliant. You're so meticulous. You're so talented. What am I?
2: You're so right.
4: You might say something nice about me, Don. You know, I'm in pictures, too, now, and it impresses plenty of people, especially women. Well, I can prove it to you. Just watch. Does any young lady in the audience care to come up and kiss me? Any middle-aged lady like to come up and kiss me? Any old lady? Any old man? Must be fate. I just have no luck with women.
3: Danny, that doesn't prove a thing. There's a time and place for romance.
4: Nothing works with me. I don't know.
3: That's negative thinking. Now, you just made a picture, The Unfinished Dance. Didn't you and Karen Booth do any scenes together?
4: Well, there was one scene when we were alone on the roof, and I slipped my arm around her waist.
3: Then what did you do?
4: I guessed her weight.
2: You know, Danny, I hate to constantly criticize you, but I don't think you're the type to play a lover in pictures.
4: I'm not?
3: Don't let Don worry you, Danny. Where there's life, there's hope.
4: That's got me worried, too. Where there's hope, they don't need Thomas. On second thought, maybe I shouldn't be so pessimistic. You know, Don, I have an uncle who wanted to be an actor, and he took dramatic lessons for 10 years. And after all those years, he decided he had no talent at all.
2: And he quit?
4: Oh, no, it was too late. By that time, he was a big star.
3: Well, I still have confidence in you, Danny. There's a part in my next picture that I'd like to see you get. Did you ever play the part of a gay deceiver?
4: A what?
3: A gay deceiver. You know, a man who leads a woman on and leaves her in the dark.
4: Oh, that's an usher.
2: Danny, I never saw a mind work as peculiarly as yours.
4: There's nothing peculiar about it. I just say whatever comes into my head.
2: You have a point there.
4: What do you mean?
2: Well, I think that the theater isn't ready for you yet.
4: Oh, you're wrong, Don. The theater's in my blood.
2: You'll have to prove that to me.
4: Well, go on. Punch me in the nose and I'll bleed a little Shakespeare for you.
2: What's the use? Danny, it took me years to learn to become an actor, and I honor you by talking about something you'll never have the capacity to understand.
4: Oh, I appreciate it.
2: I'm not finished yet. If I ever again find myself discussing the theater with you, I'll punish myself by going to the darkest regions of Africa, finding the most vicious tribe of headhunters, and have them shrink my head until it's the size of yours.
4: Yeah, but...
2: Let's go, Francis.
4: But, Don...
2: That's all I have to say.
4: Yeah, but wait a minute, Don. How do you like that? I mean, one day you're putting your footprints in a cement, the groundman's Chinese, and the next day you're mixing it. The way he belittles me. I mean, anybody with half an eye can see I'm a greater talent than he is. Only thing is, where am I going to find somebody with half an eye? He ridicules my head. You have a point there, he says to me. I should have said there's a reason for it. When I was 6 months old, my father was hauling me upside down and dropped me into an ice cream cone, I should have said. That's true. That's why one of my eyes are red and the other one's green. Tutti frutti. You'll never get anywhere in pictures, he says to me. I should have said, oh, no. When my first picture was previewed at the Fox Theater, the line stretched all the way to the Paramount, I should have said. Hey, come to think of it, that's the way they were facing. Those things happen. I'm a right there. I could be a bigger actor than Amici. I could even be a director or a producer. Sure, why not? It's a free country. I'm a citizen. I can just see me now running a studio. Stop the strip. Tear up the camera. You're doing everything wrong. Let's have a conference. Do you think I'm a genius, men?
5: Yes, yes.
4: I'd like to hear that once again.
5: Yes, yes.
4: Some producers hire yes men, but I'm too big for that, am I not?
5: Yes.
4: Is there any producer around who has more talent or brains than I've got?
5: Yes.
4: You're fired.
5: Yes.
4: You're hired.
5: Yes.
4: I'm tired.
5: Yes.
4: Shut up. I'm Metro-Goldwyn-Thomas. I'm right there on the ball. My sagas are great epics every time. I prove that I'm emphatic in matters cinematic. I don't know what that means, but I love the rhyme. I'm Metro-Goldwyn-Thomas. I startle one and all with pictures such as no one's ever seen. I innovate new factors. I don't use talking actors. Instead, the words are printed on the screen. And when I make my western, Cassidy won't hop along. Roy Rogers will neigh while eating his hay, and the horse will sing the song. What do you know? My favorite song, Zippity-Doo-Dah. Metro-Goldwyn-Thomas has a million thrills in store. For instance, here's a picture that I promise I'll ignore. I please the judge, Your Honor. Non put my boy Giuseppe to jail for life as a please. Giuseppe's a good kid. Always helps his mama wash the dishes. And every night he practices on the violin and the music. The music is so pretty, like the birds are singing. Please, Your Honor. He's my only boy, and we need him to work for us in the groceries.
6: If he's such a good boy, why did he hijack a truck with 800 pounds of beef?
4: Maybe he was hungry.
7: MGT Productions will be talked and raved about because I take an oath that I'll include this picture out.
4: You better put down that gun, Lefty. You haven't got a chance. Come on down off the roof.
8: Yeah? Well, come and get me.
4: Okay, Lefty. Here I come.
8: I'm warning you, Steve. I'll drill you.
4: Remember, Lefty, I'm your brother.
8: You're my brother, but you're a copper, see? And I hate coppers. Now stand back or I'll drill you.
4: Lefty. Lefty, I tried to help you, but you turned bad. It's time you paid for it. But for Mom's sake, I'm going to let you take a couple of shots first.
8: Okay, you asked for it. Why don't you shoot back, copper?
4: I can't see you. You just shot off both my ears and my hat fell over my eyes. My next production will reveal a great surprise to you. You have my word that here's another scene I'll never do.
3: Nice out here on the fire escape, isn't it, Danny?
9: Yeah, I guess so.
3: Doesn't this spring night mean anything to you? Don't you know the birds are singing just for us?
4: Francis, when a fella makes $18 a week, you can't afford to listen to nature.
3: Look into my eyes and tell me that.
4: Stop it.
9: Stop it, Francis. Why do you torment me like that? Don't you know how I really feel? Sometimes my lips dream that they're kissing yours. Then that nasty little voice in my head says she's pretty, Danny. And sweet and kind, why don't you buy her a diamond ring? You make $18 a week. And don't let her get down on her knees and scrub the floor till her knuckles bleed. Hire a maid, you make $18 a week. And the voice in my head chuckles. The chuckle becomes a laugh. The laugh becomes a roar and my brain explodes.
10: Danny, you're tearing my heart to pieces. Why do you do this to me?
9: Are you blind, Francis? Can't you see what I'm trying to prove?
10: What? What are you trying to prove?
9: That I'm a better actor than Amici.

0: but 100%.
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1: And now our lovely Dreen girl, Frances Langford, joins Carmen Dragonetti's orchestra to sing Would You Believe Me?

0: And now Don Ameche and Francis Langford as John and Blanche Bickerson in The Honeymoon is Over, written by Phil Rapp. The Bickersons have retired. 3 o'clock in the morning finds Mrs. Bickerson wide awake and anxious as poor husband John, victim of a progressive insomnia or Farclay's syndrome, a condition which causes the patient to awaken abruptly every 2 or 3 days, gives audible proof of his dread affliction. Listen.
1: If he doesn't stop it, I'll die. Oh, I've tried everything. They say if you whistle in a monotone, maybe that'll work.
2: Blanche! Blanche, wake up!
1: What's the matter?
2: Turn over your side. You're whistling!
1: I know I'm whistling. It's the only way I can stop you from snoring.
3: No, it's just your imagination. I never snore. Go to sleep.
1: John! Don't take it too lightly, John Bickerson. It's habits like that that wrecks more homes than drinking.
2: It doesn't wreck my drinking.
1: Nothing could wreck your drinking. Is it any wonder we can't afford even the bare necessities of life when you squander every penny on that stuff?
2: I never squander anything.
1: I was cleaning up yesterday and I found an empty bourbon bottle in the laundry hamper.
2: What about it?
1: I found another empty bottle under the icebox and 2 more empty bottles in the chandelier. That's where your money goes, isn't it?
2: It is not. I never bought an empty bottle in my life.
1: Like a slave to save a dollar. Never a word of gratitude. I spend half my life cooking your meals, and what do I get for it? Nothing.
2: You're lucky. I get indigestion.
1: That's right. Complain about my cooking.
2: Oh, I eat everything you give me.
1: You didn't touch the rhubarb pie I made.
2: Well, it didn't look good. I hate rhubarb anyway. I hate all desserts, and you know it. Why don't you quit wasting your time making them?
1: The minute I stop making desserts, you'll start asking for them. I know you, John. You're just the most contrary
2: Blanche,
1: person that
2: will
1: ever...
2: Blanche, will you please stop talking?
1: No.
2: Why not?
1: Because if I stop talking, I'll fall asleep, and then you'll start snoring and get me up, so the only way I can get any sleep at all is to stay awake all night.
2: Now, go figure that one out.
1: Besides, I'm too sick to sleep.
2: Uh-oh.
1: I don't think I'll live through the night. I'm in such terrible pain.
2: What's the matter now?
1: I've got neuralgia or something. The pain starts in my temple and goes down my face and it jabs like a needle. Then I get dizzy and I feel as though I'm going to fade away.
2: You say it, but you won't do it.
1: Why don't you do something for me and end my misery? I told you I'm dying.
2: Okay, put on the lights.
1: The lights are on. Take off your sleep shade.
2: Oh. Where do you keep your stockings?
1: Stockings? What do you want my stockings for?
2: You want me to end your misery, don't you? Give me a stocking.
1: John, you're going to strangle me.
2: Oh, I'm not going to strangle you.
1: Then what do you want my stocking for?
2: I'm going to soak it in bourbon. It's the finest remedy in the world.
1: John Bickerson, you're not going to tie any bourbon-soaked stocking around my face.
2: You don't tie it, you chew it slowly. Start at the toe and gradually work your way up to the top.
1: Is that supposed to put me to sleep?
2: No, but it'll make it a pleasure to stay awake. Now, where's the bourbon?
1: I don't want it. I don't want you trying out those insane remedies on me.
2: All right, then, suffer. Put out the lights.
1: How can anybody be so unfeeling?
2: Well, I'm sleepy, and it's after 3 o'clock. You won't let me help you. You just want to keep me awake, don't you? Why don't you admit it?
1: I'm sick.
2: Well, chew a stocking.
1: You wouldn't tell Gloria Gooseby to chew a stocking.
2: Oh, now, don't start with Gloria Gooseby.
1: Believe me, that woman knows how to get sympathy and attention.
2: Blanche, can't I spend one day of my life without Gloria Gooseby?
1: Is that where you've been spending your days?
2: I forbid you to ever mention that woman's name again as long as you live. Do you hear me? And you know where I am every minute of my life.
1: What time did you get in tonight?
2: I got in at 2:00. I went to a bachelor dinner given for your broken-down brother Amos, who's going to get married tomorrow. We went all through this when I got home, didn't we?
1: You didn't tell me what happened at the bachelor dinner.
2: Nothing happened. Just a lot of men smoking and swapping stories.
1: No women?
2: No women.
1: How'd you get the lipstick on your collar?
2: It isn't lipstick, it's blood. I cut myself shaving tonight.
1: You didn't shave tonight.
2: Well, then I cut it yesterday.
1: You put on a clean shirt before you left. How'd the blood get on that?
2: I'm a slow bleeder. What are you driving at, Blanche?
1: Don't act so innocent. I know all about these bachelor dinners. Don't tell me there were only bachelors there.
2: There were all married men and only one bachelor, your brother Amos.
1: No women?
2: No women.
1: Hmm.
2: If you knew all about bachelor dinners, why didn't you make a party for him right here in your own house?
1: Because I'm not entertaining this season.
2: You're never entertaining.
1: Maybe I'm not. Not as much as those dancers at bachelor dinners.
2: Nobody danced. All we did was give a word of advice to a young man about to get married.
1: What was your word of advice?
2: Don't.
1: Sure. That's just like you to discourage my poor brother before he gets married. He's got a lovely girl and he's a wonderful boy.
2: Oh,
1: They'll get along beautifully. What right did you have to discourage him?
2: Oh, I didn't discourage him. Everybody kidded him.
1: You hate being married, don't you?
2: No, I don't hate it.
1: You don't like it.
2: I wouldn't say that.
1: Why not, John?
2: It'll only start another argument. Why don't you let me sleep, Blanche? I have to get up so early in the morning.
1: We'd be much happier if you'd talk to me more. Ugh. Mel Shaw tells Louise everything that happens.
2: Well, what of it? I tell you lots of things that never happen at all.
1: You'll never convince me. You just sat around tonight smoking and telling stories.
2: I swear that's all there was to it, Blanche. Except after the speeches were over, Amos awarded a high silk hat to any man who could get up and say he never kissed any woman except his wife since they were married. Mel Shaw won it.
1: Why didn't you stand up?
2: Oh, Blanche, you know I look like the devil in a high hat.
1: I don't know, John. You're certainly not the same man I married.
2: Don't tell me there's a loophole.
1: See, that's exactly what I mean. No matter how I try to be soft and pleasant to you, you'll always say some sarcastic remark and start an argument again.
2: Well, I'm just sleepy.
1: When we were engaged, you were never sleepy. All you wanted to do was hold my hand and stare at me.
2: Mm.
1: You said I was on your mind every minute of the day and night. You couldn't think of anything but me.
2: Well, I married you, didn't I?
1: What for?
2: So I could forget you.
1: That's no lie. Here you are running off every night to smokers and bachelor dinners. Leave me here all alone with no friends.
2: Oh, I never leave you alone.
1: Let me spend the rest of my days in solitude, growing old and feeble, nobody to give me any food and no strength to walk to the kitchen.
2: Blanche!
1: Why don't you get me a wheelchair, John?
2: Why don't you stop getting hysterical and set aside a 10 seconds you made yourself 90 years old? You're just trying to start something again.
1: Nothing would ever start if you didn't snore like a steamboat.
2: Well, can I help it if I snore?
1: Yes, you can. Oh. Dr. Marvin says you snore on account of your windpipe.
2: Yeah.
1: You have a flaccid trachea. And when you inhale, it flutters. Why don't you let him fix it?
2: Okay, I'll have it fixed next week.
1: You say it, but you won't do it. Let him fix it now.
2: What?
1: Go on, get up and let Dr. Marvin pull out your trachea.
2: Are you out of your mind? Do you think I'm going to let that butcher bore holes in my throat?
1: He doesn't bore, he just inflates it with a needle.
2: I don't care if he blows it up with a bicycle pump. Nobody's going to fool around with my trachea. I never heard of such a thing.
1: Well, go sleep in the kitchen.
2: All right, I'll go sleep in the kitchen.
1: And on your way, I want you to send a wire to Amos and tell him marriage is good for him.
2: Now, wait a minute, Blanche.
1: I'm warning you, John. If you don't wire Amos this minute, I'll get my
2: things. All right. I swear you can think of more things to keep... my knee. Oh, put on the lights.
1: The lights are on. Take off your sleep chain.
2: Sending wires at 4:00 in the morning to... Hello, Western Union. I want to send a wire to Amos Badger. Carry United Nations Pool Hall. Yes, that's where he lives.
1: Make it a nice telegram.
2: Say, dear Amos, congratulations on your forthcoming marriage. You're doing the wise and sensible thing, and life will take on a new meaning for you. I only hope that you and your bride will be as happy as Blanche and I have been. I heartily recommend the serious step you're about to take. Just a minute. You want to add anything, Blanche? Blanche.
4: Hello? Say, P.S. Blanche just fell asleep. Stay single, you idiot. Signed, John.
2: Goodbye.

0: This is Toby Reed reminding you, never before Dreen, yes, never before Dreen, could any shampoo reveal 100% of the natural luster of your hair. Listen next Sunday for another pleasant half hour with Don Ameche, Danny Thomas, Francis Langford, Carmen Dragon, and his orchestra. And now here is
1: Don Ameche wishing you good days, good nights, and good luck until we meet again.
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0: Danny Thomas appeared through the courtesy of Metro-Goldwyn-Mayer, producers of The Sea of Grass. 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
1: Fiery horse with the speed of light, the cloud of dust, and a hearty hi-yo, Silver, the Lone Ranger.

0: With his faithful Indian companion, Tonto, the masked rider of the plains led the fight for law and order in the early western United States. The stories of his strength and courage, his daring and resourcefulness, have come down to us through the generations. And nowhere in the pages of history can one find a greater champion of justice. Return with us now to those thrilling days of yesteryear. From out of the past come the thundering hoofbeats of the great horse, Silver. The Lone Ranger rides again.
1: Come on, Silver! Faster, boy, faster! I'm Silver!

0: When the Lone Ranger and Tonto reached a telegraph station, the last one before Canyon City, they left Dan Reed, the masked man's 14-year-old nephew, with the fellow in charge.
1: And you're to stay here till the masked man comes back. That's all I know about it, Dan.
2: Oh, I don't mind. I never saw a telegraph before. You mean to say you can really talk with this little button?
1: Well, not exactly talk. You push the key down and makes a click. Then you let her up, and there's another click. Like this. You savvy?
2: Oh, is that all there is to it?
1: Well, when you heard that click, the men all along the telegraph line heard the same click.
2: Well, how could they?
1: They got an instrument like this, too. It's electricity that does it. Now, if I make the clicks like this, that's called a dot. And if I make them like this, then it's called a dash. There's a code worked out. Each letter having a combination of dots and dashes.
2: Well, the Lone Ranger told me something about how a telegraph works. Golly, it sure is wonderful the way science is doing things.
1: General, when the construction crew gets done with the job at noon tomorrow, Canyon City will be hooked right up with the big cities in the east. Why, thing can happen way in the east, and we'll know about it inside an hour.
2: Jeb?
1: Mm-hmm, yep.
2: What's wrong?
1: Hmm? Who said anything was wrong?
2: Well, there is something wrong, isn't there?
1: Oh, go on with you now. You're just guessing.
2: Oh, I'm not guessing. We were east of here when the Lone Ranger was talking to a man in one of these stations.
1: Dan, I don't know if you appreciate what a lucky young'un you are.
2: Oh, sure I do.
1: Traveling with the Lone Ranger.
2: Jeb, you're changing the subject. The Lone Ranger heard something in the other station, and then he and Tonto changed our course and came here as fast as we could. He left me with you and went on to Canyon City.
1: Oh, he just wanted to talk to Tom Case, that's all.
2: Who's Tom Case?
1: He's the boss of the construction job. They're stringing the wires to Canyon City.
2: Was Tom Case having trouble?
1: Huh? Now, why in thunder should you
2: if
1: ask...
2: If the Lone Ranger didn't expect trouble, he would have taken me with him. He wouldn't have left me here with you.
1: Dan, as a matter of fact, this construction's been nothing but trouble from the outset. Them buzzards that run the Rocky Hall outfit are making it.
2: Who?
1: Rocky Hall Construction Outfit. They want the job of stringing the wires from Canyon City on to the west.
2: Oh.
1: If Tom Case and our gang don't set the last of them poles in Canyon City by noon tomorrow, the chances are Case will lose out on the rest of the contract.
2: Well, if Tom Case and the others are near Canyon City, what are those men out there doing?
1: Huh? Oh, they're just putting the finishing touches to the wires that's already in place and keeping watch. They... Great day in the morning.
2: It's Indians. Dozens of them.
1: Let me hit that window.
3: Hey, fellas. Look out. Redskins.
1: Give me that gun, Dan. I'll fire a signal.
2: They see the Indians.
1: The ornery Redskins.
2: Let me have a gun. I can help.
1: Get your head down. Keep it down. I'll try to single Tom Case. Maybe he'll hear and come a ride the...
2: Jeb!
1: Shut that... the window.
2: Yes, sir. Now, what can I do? Tell me.
1: Signal. Tom Case. Tom.
2: Jeb. Jeb, speak to me. Tell me how to signal him. Just tell me what to do. Well, Jeb, can't you speak? Oh, Jeb, if you could only tell me the code.
4: There it is again.
5: Doesn't that signal mean anything to you, Case?
4: Not a thing. I never heard Jeb send in that style.
6: Three tap again.
5: Tonto, I told Dan very little about the telegraph. You suppose...
4: A signal of three. Tonto.
5: We told Dan that three smudge fires or three gunshots was a signal that help was needed. Three of anything. He's signaling us.
4: You mean your nephew is signaling that way?
5: I'm sure of it. Come on.
4: But why don't Jeb send the signal?
5: Perhaps for the same reason that help is needed. Get your men together and follow me.
7: Hey, boys! Come on, mount up!
8: Hey, Silver!
7: Come, scouts!
8: You go on ahead, Case. Follow us.
7: We'll be with you.
8: Ready, big fella. Come on, Silver! Come on! Come on.
0: Meanwhile, a few miles to the east, the men who had been working near the station fought their best. They had scant shelter when the Indians first rode down on them. Their sheltering wagons would be useless in short moments as the Indians were riding in a circle, firing from the saddle. While the battle raged outside the station, Dan stayed by the brass instrument, repeating the only signal he knew in the faint hope that it would reach the Lone Ranger, be understood, and bring the help so badly needed.
2: Well, if only Jeb still lived, he could send a message. If he could just tell me what to send. What's that? One of the telegraph poles blew up.
9: Those dirty redskins, they've blown up one of our telegraph poles.
10: There goes another.
9: Larson, I'm going to rush him and try to stop him.
10: Don't be a fool, Carey.
9: Fool or no fool, they can't blow up our work like that. Look at them. They're fixing to blow up another one.
10: Stay here. That's an order, Carey.
9: Larson, you can boss me on the job.
11: You'll be killed, Carey.
9: I'd sooner die than see all our work blown up. Will you boys help me rush him?
10: No.
9: How about you?
11: It's suicide.
10: Stay here.
9: They'll have the next blast set in a minute. It's too far to stop him with a six-gun. I'm going...
11: Hey, they're coming.
10: Who?
9: Why, it's a Lone Ranger. Tom Case and the men.
10: How'd they know about it?
11: Look, the Indians have seen them, too. They're running away.
9: You little hyenas. Look at them turn tail and run. Now, Mr. Case, looks like you and the mess man, the boys here, arrived just in time.
10: Yes, we couldn't have held out much longer.
12: How did it happen, Larson? Did you have guards posted around the camp as I ordered?
10: Well, no. I figured we needed every available hand for the job.
12: I don't give orders to hear myself talk.
9: Them redskins must have had everything well planned. First thing they did was to drill old Jeb so he couldn't wire for help.
12: Well, you mean they killed him?
9: Yes, sir. He died before we could do anything for him. The Indians were planting more blasting powder to blow up the poles
6: when
9: you...
6: That's strange. Indians not used blasting powder.
9: What do you mean?
5: I'm not sure the men who attacked you were Indians.
12: Not Indians? Then who could they
5: be? This isn't Indian territory.
6: Ah, that's right. Indian land west of here.
12: West, huh? Did you hear that, Larson? When my surveyors were charting this route to Canyon City, you advised me to approach from the west to avoid the Redskins.
13: I must have made a mistake, sir.
12: Don't make any mistakes again, or I'll get a new gang boss.
13: Yeah. All right, boys, back to work.
5: Come on, back to work. We'll go to the telegraph office and look around.
12: Yeah, I want to look after Jeb. Oh, blast, Larson. If he had had guards posted, I'm wagering all this wouldn't have happened.
5: Come on, Silver.
11: Get up.
0: Leaving Tom Case inside the telegraph office with Jeb, the Lone Ranger and Tonto met Dan and then walked around the tiny shack in search of a clue to the raider's true identity.
5: Is that the window, Dan?
2: Yes. That's where Jeb was standing when he was hit.
6: Him make easy target.
5: Did you see who shot him?
2: Oh, yes. He was over this way, back of this rock. I'll show you. I saw him mounting right away.
5: I see.
2: He looked like he was creeping up on the house to kill Jeb from behind when he appeared at the window. Here. He was right here.
6: Here tracks.
2: Moccasin prints.
5: Here's his knee print, too.
2: Golly, that's right. I remember he was kneeling when he drew aim.
6: Him wear patch on knee, shaped like diamond. Here, design and print.
5: Yes, Kemosabe. We shouldn't have trouble recognizing that sign if we saw it.
6: Him not Indian.
2: Well, how can you tell?
6: When Indian walk, him point toe in. When white man walk, him point toe out.
2: And the toes of these moccasin prints are pointed out. Oh, but who'd want to do a thing like that?
5: The same gang have been making trouble for the telegraph line since Tom Case was given the job laying wire. They probably hired renegade Indians.
6: Gang tried to delay him, make him lose contract.
2: Well, they did delay the crew a little by blowing up those poles. And if Tom Case doesn't lay the last stretch of wire in Canyon City, by noon tomorrow, Rocky Hall will take over.
5: Tom can replace the blown-up poles. He isn't stopped yet.
2: You think that gang will try something else?
5: I think so, Dan. That Rocky Hall gang won't stop as long as there's a chance. They're determined to make Tom void his contract.
2: If we could only find out what their next move is to be.
5: Maybe we can. Case insisted that Larson post a guard tonight.
6: Larson say him stand guard himself.
5: Yes, Toto. Larson is always on hand when something happens. I'm going to be on guard, too. I'm going to watch Larson.
2: Oh, I can help you.
5: Dan, you'll stay with Tom Case.
2: Oh.
5: In a roundabout way, I'm going to let Larson hear that I'm watching him.
0: As the Lone Ranger and Tonto lay watching in the darkness, a stranger came toward the camp and joined the guard, Larson.
2: But
13: Boys are all asleep. We'll shove on now.
14: Whenever you say, Larson.
13: Come on. Get ready for some fun.
14: How's that?
13: We're going to be followed.
14: Oh, yeah?
13: Yeah, that lone ranger, the critter with a mask, is watching us.
14: You found that out, huh?
13: He'll follow us. We'll lead him right to the middle of things.
5: There they go, Tonto. You know your part?
6: Me know.
5: Stay here. I'm going after those two.
0: Beneath his mask, in anticipation of the plans ahead, the Lone Ranger had his face disguised. He walked slowly through the darkness. He saw the two ahead turn a corner in the trail, and for a moment a steep cliff shut them off from view. Then he too rounded the curve and...
12: Reach! Get them up! Reach for the sky!
5: I couldn't reach it no matter how I tried, Larson.
13: Smooth one, eh? We'll make one fast move and we drill you. There's men on all sides of you. All right, boys, close in. We got the Lone Ranger.
0: The curtain falls on the first act of our Lone Ranger story. Before the next exciting scenes, please permit us to pause for just a few moments.

0: Now to continue our story. The Lone Ranger has been captured by the Larson gang. Gagged and tightly bound, he was taken to the gang's headquarters in a cave where his mask was removed. But the gang did not know that the Lone Ranger was wearing a disguise, and that even unmasked, his identity was still unknown to them. Most of the gang then departed, leaving only Bat and Larson to guard their captive.
1: It's our last chance to ruin the case with the telegraph company, Larson. Slip up this time, we're cooked.
2: You're not telling me anything I don't know. Rocky Hall only pays off for results, not alibis.
1: You've been handing out a lot of the last. I ain't seen you produce much in the way of results.
2: Meaning what, Bat?
1: Meaning the boys were all set to do some real damage to the line when you fumbled the deal.
2: I fumbled it? You'd taken care of the kid when he did Jeb. You wouldn't have had the Lone Ranger in case his men on your necks.
1: Well, I didn't know the kid was there. You should have told me.
2: I'm advising you to make sure where you stand before you start shooting off your mouth, savvy?
1: There ain't no sense of you getting riled. I just mean to point out that the boys are might suspicious they won't get paid.
2: They'll get paid.
1: Not unless we prevent Tom Case from laying that wire in Canyon City by noon, they won't. None of us will.
2: Case won't plant that last pole in Canyon City by noon.
1: No, no. What's to stop him?
2: Plenty. When's the last time it rained?
1: Must be a month or more. Why?
2: The prairie grass between the camp and town is mighty dry. So dry, it just about crackles in your fingers.
1: What of it?
2: It'd make mighty quick burning fodder for a fire.
1: Prairie fire?
2: Yeah. With a breeze blowing right down Case's line of telegraph poles.
1: Them dry timbers would burn like paper. And the construction gang would be so busy trying to put out the flames, they wouldn't have time to push the wire through to Canyon City.
2: Now you're talking sense.
1: And Rocky Hall would take over Case's contract. And we'd be paid.
2: Paid plenty.
1: Still, it ain't a sure thing.
2: What do you want, a written guarantee?
1: Yeah, with all the cash we've got at stake, there ain't no sense in taking chances.
2: What are you getting at?
1: Well, the boys and me were riding here to the hideout. We spotted a herd of buffalo.
2: Buffalo?
1: Yeah. Big head of them. They were grazing near the upper end of the canyon.
2: What of it?
1: Well, buffalo are mighty unreasonable critters when you get them going.
2: Oh. You mean a stampede?
1: Why not? With a prairie fire licking at their heels, they'll run just the way we want them to.
2: Yeah. Straight for the construction camp, I bet.
1: Sure. And smash things up proper, including the men that'll try to fight the fire.
2: That's a ticket.
1: Now, me and the boys will take care of the stampede. You ought to have a cinch setting a fire in that dry grass.
2: Yeah. But wait till the flames are high, wide, and handsome before you stampede the buffalo. Just to make sure there'll be plenty at their heels to keep them running.
1: Tomcats won't have a chance.
2: I don't aim for them to have any. I took plenty from that hombre when I was pretending to be his gang boss. Now it's my turn to dish it out.
1: Well, what about the Lone Ranger?
2: I'm saving him for afterwards.
1: Well, I don't savvy. It's a matter of putting a six gun to his head right now.
2: Oh, it's too easy, Bat. Too quick. And too ordinary a death for the Lone Ranger. No, Bat, I've got plans for him. I want to get a lot of satisfaction out of the way he dies.
1: Way he dies?
2: Yeah. Slow and easy. To make the pleasure last.
0: Early the next morning, Larson and Bat and their men rode swiftly off to attend to their plan. Behind them in the cave, they left the Lone Ranger still tightly bound, but with his gag removed, guarded by two of the outlaws. Seated under a large hole which tunneled through the rocky roof of the cave to the outside air, the two outlaws played cards to pass the time.
3: How many cards, Leaf?
4: I'll stick to what I got.
3: Standing pat, huh? This must be your lucky hand.
4: It better be.
3: Dealer takes two. You open, Leaf.
4: Aye.
3: What's the matter? Thought I heard footsteps. You must have the willies, Leaf. Nobody'd come snooping around here. If they did, they wouldn't find the cave. It's too well concealed.
4: I guess you're right.
3: Sure. Go ahead, place your bet.
4: I'll bet this.
3: I'll raise you.
4: And I'll raise you. Listen. You hear that?
3: Sure, but...
4: Sounded like it came from just outside the hole that tunnels through this roof.
3: You're loco, Leif. Keep on, you'll give yourself goose pimples.
4: I don't scare easy. Tell you, I did hear something.
3: Have it your way. But are you staying in this game or aren't you?
4: Of course I'm staying. I'll raise you.
3: Now, you're talking. I'll raise you again.
0: While while Leif and Dean concentrated on their poker game, secure in the knowledge that no one could enter the cave without their knowing it, the Lone Ranger heard a faint signal.
5: That's Tonto.
0: He looked about, ready to distract the attention of the guards if Tonto appeared. He saw nothing. Then he heard a faint scratching and looked overhead. He saw a noose dangling from the hole in the roof of the cave, and then it dropped.
6: Hey, what the...
7: He got him! Dean!
8: Take a move and that rope will be jerked tighter.
7: Hey!
8: Good work, Tonto!
7: He got him!
9: Get me out of this!
8: Stand where you are. Dean, untie my hands. Stay on the job, Tonto. Be ready to pull up.
7: I'm being ready.
9: Don't pull it tighter. I'll strangle.
8: That depends on your partner. Get these ropes off.
7: Leif,
9: don't stand there gawking. Do what he says. If I so much as move, I'll find myself swinging with a busted neck.
7: But the boss...
9: Hurry! He's drawing it tighter.
8: Come on, get this rope cut.
7: I will. Hold still now. There.
8: Oh, that's better.
7: Now, what do you...
8: Come on down, Tonto. I'll take care of this one.
9: Oh, he can pay you.
7: He takes you in a hurry.
8: Good work, Tonto. Take those ropes. We'll tie these two.
7: Me fix them.
8: I thought you'd be here sooner, Kemosabe.
7: Me wait. Make sure. Gang not watch.
8: We've little time left. Hurry with that roping. We've got to turn a stampede.
7: This fella are all tied.
8: Good. Now, so is this one. Where are the horses?
7: Them there. Outside cave.
8: Two silver.
7: Here, scouts.
8: Follow me, Tonto. There's a lot.

0: field but the tall, dry prairie grass not far from Canyon City, Larson's hard, thin mouth smirked with amusement as he watched Tom Case's construction crew approach the town from the valley below. For a moment, he let his eyes play over the scene. The first division of men digging the post holes, the second cutting the poles and setting them in place, and the third stringing the wire so eagerly awaited in Canyon City. Then he struck a match and lighted the prairie grass. The dry brush caught flame quickly and soon was ablaze. Running from one spot to another, Larson set fire to more and more of the brush until a curtain of flame leaped along the prairie and, buffed by a high wind, crackled down the slope toward the construction camp.
1: It'll take a smarter man than Tom Case to stop this blaze, if it can be stopped. Wind's taking it down the hill right toward the camp. Them telegraph poles will be burned like matches. Supply wagons, too. And all the timber and wires they freighted over the mountain to finish the job. After this blaze, Case won't have anything left. There goes Batner, boys, stampeding the buffalo. Driving them right in line with the fire. The buffalo will really step when they feel that blaze heat in their heels. Well, this is where Tom Case loses his contract to Rocky Hall. Bat and me settle for a nice lump of cash.
0: Down the valley toward the arroyo which rutted it and the construction camp on the opposite side thundered the shaggy mane buffalo, leaving the now roaring inferno of the prairie fire behind. Then the desperate construction crew saw the familiar figures of the Lone Ranger and Tonto riding furiously to their camp in advance of the onrushing tide. They raced to the rear of the herd of cattle which the camp tended for beef and fired their guns to stampede the steers.
2: What are you aiming to do?
3: Stampede the cattle, Case. You men, over here!
2: Savvy.
3: Drive the cattle away from the camp. Buffalo may follow their lead and swing in behind them.
2: If it works, I'll sidestep a telegraph line.
3: Our only chance.
2: Hurry, boys! Drag them! Here come the buffalo!
3: Stay clear! Hello!
2: Be savvy!
3: The buffalo are driving in.
2: Look! They're turning with the steers. They're changing course.
4: Telegraph poles made from buffalo now.
3: We've other work to do. Come on, settle there!
0: Racing back to the camp, the Lone Ranger led the construction crew to a stream which flowed nearby.
3: Push it before I close. Up here, then!
0: Listening to the masked man's quickly outlined plan as the prairie fire roared down the valley toward the camp, the men sank charges of blasting powder into speedily dug holes in the bank, which formed a juncture between the stream and the arroyo. Then a series of explosions rent the air. Water rushed through the juncture to flood the arroyo which gutted the bottom of the valley. For a moment, the flames of the prairie fire seemed to suspend themselves in the bank of the arroyo in an attempt to bridge the water to the construction camp on the opposite shore, then slowly simmered out at the water's edge.
2: Who's that coming?
5: The gang who's responsible for setting the fire and stampeding the buffalo, Case.
6: Them right? Plenty fast?
2: Yeah, that's what I can't figure out. They look like somebody's chasing
5: them. The sheriff is chasing them with a posse.
2: Look, the gang's turning off. They'll get away.
3: Come on, Silver.
2: Get them up, Scout. Come on, boys. That's the Rocky Hall gang. After them.

0: the concussion crew's riding ahead of us off.
1: What? Let me run away from the sheriff behind. We haven't got a chance.
0: They won't take me without a fight.
1: Yeah, me either.
2: I want you, Larson.
0: The Lone Ranger.
1: Down the engine. How in thunder?
0: You won't take me.
2: Got that gun.
0: I'm sending lead at you.
1: Oh, wing me.
3: You're not shooting. Stay away. You.
4: You want another?
1: No, I give in. I've had enough.
2: Tell your gang to surrender, Bat.
1: Throw in, boys. They got us surrounded.
5: Same. I got plenty of scores to settle with you two. You, Larson, and Bert.
6: Not as many as I have, Sheriff. Ask them who put them up to all the low-down tricks they pull on us.

0: We start to lay wire for this telegraph line.
1: I don't have to ask him, Case. I know it's the Rocky Hall outfit. But they got more to answer to than that. Murder.
2: Murder?
1: Yeah. Killing old Jeb Collins in the telegraph office.
2: I had nothing to do with that. That was Bat's work.
3: Well, you're double-crossing spies.
1: That's enough out of you two. In Case, you don't want to lose that contract to Rocky Hall. You better start bringing that telegraph wire into Canyon City.
0: Yeah, that's right. You heard him, boys. Get moving.
1: Reckon we got enough evidence to a crooked play to blast the Rocky Hall outfit out of business, eh?
0: You know, we can thank the Lone Ranger for that, Sheriff. Yes, and Tonto.
1: Yeah, and young Dan Reed. He's the one who rode to me with the Lone Ranger's plan to surprise them coyotes from behind.
4: Hey,

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8: It's the biggest news ever. It's new 1950 Rinso with Solium, a full year ahead of time. New 1950 Rinso has three times the whitewashing action of any other soap. But more about that in a few minutes. Now, Lever Brothers Company and new 1950 Rinso bring you the Amos and Andy Show. Yes, sir. Lever Brothers Company, the makers of Rinso, brings you a full half hour of entertainment with Lou Lubin, Eddie Green, Ernestine Way, the Jubilaires, Jeff Alexander's orchestra and chorus, and radio's all-time favorites, Amos and Andy. Well, last night, the Kingfish and his wife Sapphire attended a big buffet supper at the home of their wealthy friends. The Kingfish, as usual, overate and was up all night with a bad stomach. It's now the following day, and Sapphire is just entering the bedroom to see how he is.
7: Oh, I tell you, Sapphire, I was a sick man from that meal last night. I think I got Potomac poisoning.
9: Well, Josh, what do you think made you sick?
7: Well, that lobster. That's the last time I'll ever eat lobster cuspidor.
9: George, that ain't lobster cuspidor. It's lobster humidor.
7: Maybe you're right. I thought I tasted a cigar in there or something.
9: George, what you talking about? They always serve some most wonderful food, and that food was excellent.
7: Excellent, huh? Then why did the hostess have a punch bowl filled with bicarbonate soda? I tell you, that was the most popular dish on the table.
9: George, while we're on the subject of that dinner, I don't mind telling you that you disgraced yourself last night at that party.
7: Oh, what you talking about?
9: Well, George, at a buffet, you're supposed to wait your turn in line. You don't pull your chair up to the buffet table and eat right out of the bowl.
7: Well, I've done it in self-defense.
9: Why couldn't you act like the rest of the people?
7: Oh, what you talking about? They was just vultures. They was eating everything in sight. I rested my hand on the table for a minute, and before I could get away, some fella poured ketchup on it. That's right.
9: Listen, George, I don't want to get in no argument with you if you ain't feeling well.
7: By the way, honey, any of my friends called up to see how I'm feeling this morning?
9: Of course not, George. What friends has you got?
7: Hey, wait a minute. That's a pretty big statement, you know. I got hundreds of friends. That's who I got, hundreds of them.
9: Don't fool yourself, George. The truth of the matter is, I don't think you got one true friend, and that's a pretty sad state of affairs.
7: Well, what about Andy?
9: You ought to be ashamed the way you treated him. And, George, one of these days, your conscience is going to start to bothering you for the way you've acted towards everybody. If I was you, George, I'd start right now trying to make a friend or two.
7: Oh, you don't know what you're talking about.
9: Well, have it your own way, George. What you want for breakfast?
7: Breakfast? Well, I think I'll have some coffee and some toast. And, oh, yeah, a lobster.
9: A lobster?
7: Yeah, I stuck one in my coat pocket last night just before I collapsed.
9: George!
7: Oh, me. What is she talking about, no friends? Maybe she's right, though. Yeah, I guess from now on I ought to start being nice to Andy. Make up to him for a lot of the things that I done to him. Yeah, then I'll be his friend. Let's see, how do a friend act? He's kind, he's polite, courteous and honest in his dealings. I'm getting into a whole new field here. Come in, Brother Henry, a friend of my childhood who I crazy about. How is you?
6: English, what are you talking about?
7: Oh, nothing, Henry. Just reminding you how much I love you and how much you love me. Here, let me put my arm around you, boy.
6: Now, hold it, Kingfish. Now, just a minute. The last time you done that, when I went out of here, my gold watch was missing.
7: Oh, that was an accident, Ender. I remember your watch caught on one of the buttons of my vest, and I didn't discover it till I got to the pawn shop.
6: Well, keep away from me, Kingfish.
7: Well, now, look, Ender. I don't blame you for being a little suspicious. I guess I sort of took advantage of you a little in the past.
6: A little? Since January, you done sold me 2 gold bricks, the Brooklyn Navy Yard, and Central Park Lake, including the ducks.
7: Yeah, I guess I did have a pretty big year. But, Andy, that's all over with now, son. I was a changed man, and, well, I'm turning over a new leaf.
6: What you mean by that?
7: Andy, I'll prove it to you. I'm going to start paying you back what I owe you. I'm going to do a lot of restituting, and I'm going to start off by tooting you this $5 bill. There you go.
6: You ain't been out in the sun too long enough, did you?
7: No, Andy. It's all yours. Take the $5 there.
6: Yeah, well, thanks, Kingfish. I just put this $5 in my wallet, here.
7: Yeah, but then, naturally, Andy, you was my best friend, and Say, Andy, when you opened that wallet to put the money in, I noticed a flash of green in there. You ain't saving 4-leaf clovers, nothing like that, in the pocket.
6: No. Kingfish, that's $200 I done drawed out the bank. I've been figuring on buying some life insurance with it.
7: Got $200 in there in your pocketbook, huh?
6: Hey, Kingfish, what's the matter with you? Your eyes just lit up like the taillights of a Cadillac.
7: Take a chair, Brother Andy, and pull your wallet up to the table here. I want to talk to you. And so you're figuring on taking out life insurance, huh? I guess you're tired of living, huh?
6: Why, what you mean by that?
7: Well, Andy, most people don't realize this, but life insurance is a tricky thing. It makes dying look so attractive, you see.
6: Well, how you figure?
7: Well, Andy, let's say that you take out a life insurance policy that pays $5,000 when you pass it on.
6: Yeah.
7: You ain't going to be able to resist the temptation.
6: The temptation?
7: Certainly. You know that all you got to do to become a wealthy man is to kick the bucket.
6: Yeah, that's right. I wonder why they don't mention that in that booklet they give you to read.
7: Oh, I tell you the truth, Dan. Why, in the last 20 years, life insurance has made rigor mortis more popular than gin rummy.
6: Well, I never looked at it quite that way. I always think about taking out one of them 10-year policies.
7: Well, now, there's another disadvantage. Say you take the 10-year policy. Uh-huh. You got to pay the company premiums for 10 years, don't you?
6: Yeah, I guess I do.
7: Well, suppose you die in 3 years. Andy, you'd be paying premiums 7 years after you was under the ground, you see?
6: Yeah, that's right. That don't sound too good. No.
7: Oh, I'd give up the thought of insurance, Andy. You couldn't pass the medical exam, no way.
6: I couldn't?
7: No, Andy, it's just like automobile insurance. If the brakes and the tires and the motor's bad, they won't give you no policy. And right now, you look like a 1912 Essex. That's what you look like.
6: No, of course.
7: Now, Brother Andy, instead of throwing your money away on life insurance, my advice to you is to turn the $200 over to me for investments in the Stevens Holding Company. I'm going to tell you, I got something.
6: Oh, so that's your angle, huh? I ought to know there was something like that. Look, Kingfish, I'm getting out of here. You has gypped me for the last time. I ain't going to speak to you no more, never. Goodbye.
7: But wait a minute, Andy. There's appreciation for you. After I try to make friends with the boy, give him $5 out of the kindness and goodness of my heart. Then he turned on me. Lucky that $5 I give him was counterfeit. Well, so Andy, my friend, what's the difference? I don't need no friends.
10: Oh, yes, you do, George.
7: Who's that? Who said that?
10: Well, it's me, George, your conscience.
7: My conscience? What are you bothering me about, Chet? Wait a minute now.
10: George, when Andy walked out that door, you lost your last friend.
7: Well, so what? I don't need no friend.
10: George, there's a famous old saying. When you pass on and no one mourns for you, you will never rest in peace.
7: Yeah, I forgot about that. But there must be some of the boys that will mourn for me when I go on.
10: I don't think so, George.
7: Holy smokes, I got to find out. Yeah, I got to make sure that I got somebody to mourn for me. I tell you, if my funeral was a flop, I'd be brokenhearted for the rest of my life.

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0: Oh, me. That conscience got me worried, saying that I won't have no friends to mourn for me. I didn't sleep all night thinking about it. I think I'll go in Shorty's barbershop here and tell him my trouble. Hello there, Shorty. How is you?
1: Well, I was doggone over there. I'm Majesty. I never... Hi, King Face.
0: Say, Shorty, I didn't know you were busy. I see you got somebody in the chair there.
1: Oh, that's all right, Kingfish. This is my brother Sam that just come up from Georgia.
0: Oh, your brother. Yeah, well, I must say you don't look alike.
1: Oh, no. Nobody ever thinks that we is brothers. We is different as night and day. Sam, I'd like you to meet the Kingfish.
2: Yeah, hi, Kingfish.
0: Well, glad to know you, Sam. Tell me, is you barbering business, too?
2: Oh no. Back home, I got a big job. I'm executive with I got a big job with the department store. I'm a speech instructor.
0: Speech instructor, huh? Kind of like Shorty here with your first pupil. I tell you, Shorty, the reason I dropped in to talk to you... I worried about my friend not liking me.
1: Oh, you is, hmm?
0: Yeah, say, Sam, now you ain't never met me before. Tell me, in our short association here, what did you think of me?
2: I can't answer that.
0: Yeah, Lord, you ain't forming an opinion yet, huh?
2: That's the trouble I have.
0: Now, I tell you, Shorty, just worrying about whether my friends like me or not has got me down.
1: Mm.
0: It's getting me so bad that, well, I didn't get a wink of sleep last night. Yeah, I think that, the thing I want to know is, how can I get some sleep at night?
1: Well, I used to have the same trouble, Kingfish. But me and Sam here, we worked out a wonderful method for curing insomnia. You remember, Sam?
2: Oh, sure. I never said. First, you took a long walk.
1: Yeah, that's right. Then I took a hot bath and put on some loose pajamas.
2: And after that, you drunk a glass of warm milk and you put a pillow on each leg.
1: That's right, Sam. Then I started counting sheep. And when I counted up to 10,000 sheep, then I stopped.
0: Then you fell asleep, huh?
1: No, by then it was time to get up.
0: Oh, yeah. I'll say one thing, Shorty. You ain't much help to me, huh?
2: Hey, look, Shorty. I'm in a hurry. Will the police send my hair?
1: Well, like I was saying, Sam, I think it ought to be cut short because you can't...
2: No, Shorty. I want it to be long.
1: Now, listen. It's got to be...
0: So long, boys. I get over here. This thing about not having no friends to mourn for me when I was gone is getting me down. This is the second night in the road, and I ain't been able to sleep. Oh, me. I hope that sedative the sapphire gave me unlashes me. I'm feeling a little sleepy now. If I passed on, I wonder just how the boys would act when they come back from the funeral and get together at the lodge hall. I wonder what they'd say.
3: Well, Fred Grindell, the newspaper man. Come in, Fred.
4: Well, hello there, Andy. How is you, boy? How is you? Greetings and felicitations to you.
3: Oh, that's great, Fred. How'd you like the Kingfish's funeral today?
4: Wonderful, Andy, wonderful. He had so much fun since New Year's Eve. Really had a frolic there, boy.
3: You know, kicking the bucket was the best thing that Kingfish ever done.
4: Oh,
3: you
4: said it, Andy, boy. You said it. Yeah. Say, didn't the old goat look natural laying there, though?
3: Yeah. And you know, it's certainly a pleasure being in the same room with that guy and not having to worry about your wallet. It was a short funeral service, though, wasn't it?
4: Oh, yeah. When the preacher got up and tried to say something nice about the Kingfish, he was really stumped all right, yeah.
3: That's the first time I ever seen a preacher deliver a eulogy with his fingers crossed.
4: Well, you know, Andy, by leaving early, you done missed the funniest part of the whole thing.
3: Yeah, what was that?
4: Well, you see, they had a little trouble there. They was looking for six people who really loved the Kingfish to act as pallbearers.
3: Yeah, how'd they make out?
4: Not so good. The undertaker had to carry the box down to aisle piggyback. That's what happened. You didn't even go out to the cemetery, did you?
3: Oh, no. I was too tired. How was the service out there, Fred?
4: Well, Brother Jackson, give a little talk, Dad. It wasn't bad. The only trouble is I'd heard all the jokes before, so I... Say it late, ain't I? I got to be running along here.
3: Oh, yeah. Got to go, huh?
4: Yeah, I'd love to stay and talk about the Kingfish's demise, but you know how it is. Business before pleasure, boy. Yeah.
3: Well, it was certainly nice for a cousin to think, would you?
4: Oh, yeah, yeah. When something nice like this happens, it's always a pleasure to discuss it with you. So long, Andy, old boy. So long. I'll see you later, old boy.
0: Oh, what a dream. That was awful. Andy and Gwendell just couldn't feel that way about me. It just couldn't be true, oh, me. That dream done tired me out more than anything. Well, I know one thing. My wife Sapphire wouldn't act that way. Yeah, and I don't think my friend Stonewall, the lawyer, would neither. Yes, if I passed on those two, we'd really be broken up about it.
5: Come, Sapphire. Guess she's coming back from the Kingfisher's funeral.
6: Happy days are here again.
5: That Sapphire girl, I meant to compliment you on that dress you wore at the funeral. That was a lovely shade of red.
6: I thought it gave the affair a little bounce. That's the reason I picked it out.
5: I know you left the festivities early.
6: Well, I didn't want to, Stonewall, but I just had to. You see, I didn't want to be late for my rumba lesson.
5: Look, I want to express my sympathy for the whole thing, Sapphire.
6: Well, thank you, Stonewall. You know, now that George is gone, I wonder how he likes it way up there in the wide blue yonder.
5: Well, if I'm in a judge of character, I think he's in the downtown branch.
6: Now, Stonewall.
5: Yeah, well, I hope you don't grieve too much about this whole thing. I try not to be lonely.
6: I can't be lonely. I've got a date tonight with the man who drove the funeral car.
5: Oh, you're beautiful.
0: Oh, me, what a dream. My wife, too, and Stonewall. My friends just couldn't act that way. That dream was just a fig leaf of my imagination. My friends couldn't act that way. They loves me.
7: Oh, no, they don't, George.
0: Oh, Conscience, it's you again.
7: Yes, George, and your dream was true. None of your friends would miss you.
0: But, Conscience, it's all a mistake. My friends do love me, and I'm going to find some way to prove it to you.
7: Well, you better, George. Remember, like I told you before, every man must have friends to mourn him if he wants to rest in peace. Good night, George.
0: I'll show that, Conscience. I got to do something desperate. I'll get my dear, trusting friends to love me if I ask to double-cross every one of them to get them to do it. That's what I'll do.
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0: hope this sympathy angle works. I'll pretend that I'm going to commit suicide and then disappear for a few days. That ought to win my friends over. Oh, here comes Andy. I'll try the suicide stuff on him first. Come in, Brother Andy.
1: Oh, you was in here, huh? I ain't speaking to you, Kingfish.
0: Well, Andy, you won't have to worry about me much longer, old pal.
1: What you mean by that?
0: Well, you remember what Shakespeare said, to be or not to be. Well, I done decided not to be.
1: Kingfish, what is you talking about?
0: Andy, I found out my friends don't love me. So I was going to beat the Grim Reaper by reaping myself. That's what I'm going to do.
1: Oh, Kingfish, you don't expect me to believe you're going to do away with yourself, do you?
0: Well, Andy, it just so happens that I just finished writing my suicide note. Got it right here.
1: Suicide note?
0: That's right. I was just getting ready to take it down and get it notarized to make it official. That's what I'm going to do. Well, I'll read it to you, Andy.
1: Yeah.
0: Better get out your handkerchief, of course. We do a lot of blubbering around here. Yeah, I'm doing this, Andy, because my friend is driving me to it.
1: Yeah, well, go ahead. Read the note there. Read the thing.
0: Okay, so here says, dear friend, murderers. I, George Stevens, being a sound mind and about to slaughter myself, hereby says farewell. Please omit flowers, as I always suffered from hay fever, and I ain't fooling either. Don't just kind of tear your heart out, Andy?
1: Oh, sure, yeah.
0: Then I close up by saying, address all replies. This note, care to County Morgue, Box 13, signed your decreased brother, George Stevens. That's what I got.
1: Listen, Kingfish, I don't believe none of this. You ain't gonna do away with yourself.
0: Oh, no? Well, I'd have done it a long time ago if I could make up my mind which way to do it. I jumped off the George Washington Bridge, only the high altitude gives me nosebleeds. Then I was thinking of sticking the exhaust pipe of automobile in my mouth, but used car prices still too high. Then the last thing I hit on was using a noose.
1: Listen, Kingfish, I still don't believe none of this. I know you ain't going to jump off an old bridge or nothing like that.
0: All right, Andy, but just do me one favor. If you was ever fishing in the East River and you feel a heavy tug on the line, haul it in gently. You might have me by the seat of my pants, you know that?
1: I ain't going to listen to this, Kingfish. I was going.
0: Huh. I'll show Andy I ain't kidding. I know exactly what I'll do. I leave for New Jersey tonight for 3-4 days and hide out till the boys come to their senses about me.
1: Amos, I was telling you, when the Kingfish showed me that suicide note 3 days ago, I thought it was just another one of his tricks.
2: Oh, no, Andy, think this thing is getting serious, you know it. I ain't seen the Kingfish around for 3-4 days and ain't nobody heard from him.
1: Oh, he disappeared all right. I wonder if he took the lodge treasury along with him as a traveling companion.
2: No way that he can get the money out of the lodge treasury. You know, we bought him a new safe for the lodge, but he's the only one that don't know the combination, you know.
1: Well, you see, that suicide note...
2: Yeah, what did that suicide note say that he read, Anna?
1: Well, he says he's going to do away with himself.
2: Jonah?
1: Yeah, he say he was figuring on jumping off the Brooklyn Bridge into a exhaust pipe or something.
2: Into an exhaust pipe.
1: Yeah, and with that pointed head of his, he might make it, too.
2: Well, that's the way he's going to end it all, huh?
1: Well, he had some other ideas, something about, let's see, he was going to take a noose and hang himself by the seat of his pants.
2: Well, look, even though the Kingfish has got his faults, Andy, we ought to do something to find him before he gets a chance to do something desperate.
1: Yeah, but how are we going to get hold of him?
2: Well, we'll offer a reward for information that will help us find the Kingfish. Mm-hmm. I know what we'll do, Andy. I'll put up $5, you put up $5, and we'll get some of the other members to chip in, and we'll take $200 out of the large treasury, and we'll put an ad in the newspaper offering the reward for the Kingfish return.
1: Yeah, and then when we find him, we'll give him a big party and welcome him back like the profitable son.
2: Yeah.
1: Well, let me shake your hand again, Kingfish. I sure is glad we found you.
0: Yeah, well, it's great to be back, too, Andy. And I tell you, it really made me feel good that you and all my friends love me so much that you put up that reward to have me found.
1: Oh, yeah, we really missed you, all right. We were so glad when that private detective, Mr. Blake, wired us that he found you in New Jersey.
0: Oh, yeah, Mr. Blake sees you air the newspaper, and he snooped me out of the hotel where I was staying at. Yeah, I was waiting around for the high tide so I could jump in the river, you see.
1: No fooling, is that right?
0: Oh, yeah, matter of fact, when he knocked on the door, I was just putting on my bathing suit. I was going in that water hot or cold. I was going in there.
1: Well, we sent Mr. Blake the $300 we raised, and we was all happy to do it.
0: Oh, yeah, well, certainly it's touching for me to know that I got so many friends in the world, Andy.
1: Yeah.
0: It was a big weight off my conscience, I tell you that.
1: Yeah, well, I'm glad you're back. I'm getting on home, Kingfish. I'll see you later.
0: So long, Andy, my dear old pal. Give my love to dear brothers. Oh, me, what a relief off my mind. I really found out how much friends miss me after all.
3: Well, George, I guess you're very happy now.
0: Oh, it's you, Conscience.
3: Yes, George. And from the response of your friends when you disappeared, I guess it's very obvious that you have a lot of fine qualities after all.
0: Oh, yeah. I guess I does, all right.
3: And now that all your friends have shown how much they think of you, I know that you're not going to cheat them anymore.
0: Oh, no, Conscience. I ain't never going to cheat them.
3: You sure now?
0: Oh, certainly I sure. I don't have to cheat them. You see, that $300 I got by posing as Detective Blake gonna hold me over. Wait a minute, I didn't mean that, Conscience. Oh, see, wait a minute.

0: Andy, you know how our announcer Ken Carpenter says how more women use Vicks soap than any other soap in the world?
1: No.
0: Well, listen, he's going to say it again.
1: Can't stop him, huh?
0: Well, who wants to stop him? Andy, this is the most important thing that you can tell a woman. It's new 1950 Rinso.
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0: Good night, folks.
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0: Well, come in, Smithers. What is it? Speak up, boy. Orange juice.
1: No, sir. New Kellogg's Rise and Shine.
0: Hey, finish.
1: And look at this, sir.
0: No peel, no pips, and it's got vitamin C. Well, Smithers, I suppose this is it.
1: What are you doing, sir?
0: Thank you, Governor. Wife and three pips to support. Thank you.
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2: 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Have you heard the Whistler?

0: Don't come near me. I didn't plan to kill you, no.
1: That was John Hendricks. He waited. Waited for a chance to sell his soul to the devil.
2: Money is not enough, John. Money is not enough. We want you, John. We want you.
1: That was his wife, Martha. The former widow Marsden.
3: Yes, Mother. Yes.
1: And her simple-minded son, Henry.
2: Go ahead, son. Go ahead. We must have John Henry.
3: Yes, Mother. Yes, Mother. Yes, Mother.
4: Tonight, CBS presents a new mystery series, The Whistler.
1: And I, the Whistler, know many things, for I walk by night. I know many strange tales, many secrets hidden in the hearts of men and women who have stepped into the shadows. I know the nameless terrors of which they dare not speak. And so I tell you tonight the strange story of retribution. Gaze up this muddy, rain-splattered road. A small, lonely stone building appears against the lightning-streaked sky. The dismal courthouse of a southern village. The village of Marsdenburg. It is nearly midnight. A trial is in progress. A murder trial. John Hendricks is on trial for his life. The state versus Hendricks. Killed his wife and stepson. He killed his wife and her simple-minded son, Henry, for the $10,000 in cash she kept in her big house on the outskirts of town. Open the door. There he stands, John Hendricks, a huge, silent man of 50. Large, bony hands. Close the door. Well, what do you think? Does he look like a murderer? The prosecutor is closing his argument.
5: Ladies and gentlemen, the jury, it has been proven that Mrs. Hendricks had no current bank account. It has been proven that she did have a large sum of money which she kept on her estate. John Hendricks knew of this money and attempted to steal it, was caught in the act, and killed them both in order to cover up the theft. It was not a tramp who killed that old gray-haired lady and her simple son. There was only one intruder, one thief, one murderer. And there he sits, ladies and gentlemen. There he sits in all his guilt. A vicious killer, a murderer. There is only one decision for you to make. There is only one penalty that can erase from this countryside the stigma of this fiendish crime. One penalty for this axe murderer, John Hendricks. And that penalty is death. The state rests.
6: Have you reached a verdict?
7: Your Honor, we the jury, due to lack of more complete evidence, find the defendant guilty of murder in the second degree.
1: Second degree. Cheated death. You'll get life. Surprise? Of course you are. But it had to be. It had to be. I know.
6: John Hendricks, stand up.
1: Yes, John, stand up. Face the court. Watch him now. He's on the speak.
6: John Hendricks, I wish to state that I am not in accord with the findings of this jury. However, there's nothing for me to do but sentence you to the state penitentiary for the remainder of your natural life.
1: Know where you are now? Recognize that huge, sprawling stone structure with the high walls around it? State Penitentiary. How much later? 10 years. John Hendricks is in there. He has a number now. It is 1013. Let's go through the gates. Up the steps. Down the corridor. Here we are in cell block 2. Night again. Just turned in.
8: Right,
1: This has been going on for 10 years for John Hendricks, 10-13, and his cellmate Bill, 10-14. Bill, 10-14, is a gangster, or rather, he was. But he's changed during 5 years he's been here. Bill has decided to go straight if he ever gets out, which is very doubtful. But he holds no resentment, has become more or less happy. Bill started reading here, philosophy and so forth. He's changed. But what about John Hendricks? Oh, no. Not Hendricks. Because he has a plan. He has a purpose. Move closer to the cell door and listen.
8: All I got to say, Billy, is I think you're crazy enough to make the try with me.
9: That's a matter of opinion, John.
8: But it'll be simple. I got everything all set. It's all fixed. Not a chance of a slip-up.
9: All fixed? Who with?
8: Well, a friend of mine.
9: Oh, I see. Crooked guard.
8: No, he ain't a guard.
9: Don't tell me you got a fix with a warden.
8: What difference does it make who it is so long as the whole thing is set and fixed?
9: Well, you've got to have some help, inside or out. Oh, Hendricks, I think you're nuts. You're stir crazy.
8: I'm getting out of this place. I got a reason, a good reason. I got something waiting for me outside, something I can enjoy, something that belongs to me. I'm the only one that knows where it is, and I'm going out. You're in there for a good long time, brother, and if you don't want to go with me, you can stay and rot.
9: Look, Hendricks, I still think you're nuts.
8: All right, what of it? I got the right dope, ain't I? And it'll work.
9: Suppose it does. Suppose you find this money hidden away on the old lady's estate. What good would it do you? You killed her and her son to get it, didn't you?
8: That's a lie. I didn't. I didn't kill anybody.
9: I say you did.
8: It ain't true, not a word of it. But I know where the money is.
9: Okay, you can break out. You can have the money, but... Well, I've done a lot of reading and thinking since I've been here.
8: Ah, you've gone soft.
9: Maybe so. But I know this much now. If I ever do get out, I'll do things a lot different. Believe me, Hendricks, I'll tread the straight and narrow. I've done a lot of things that I'm sure sorry for now. I can't undo them. But I won't do them again. No, sir, I'll do things different. Not the way I did it before.
8: You just got religion, but it won't get you out.
9: Maybe not, but I'm resigned. I got exactly what's coming to me. And believe me, Hendricks, so will you. So will you. If you break out, they'll have you back one way or another. You watch and see.
8: Well, I'm going, so you watch and see. Watch and see.
1: Now, another storm. Another night, a lonely country road, a car. We're in the south, that village we passed a few miles back, that silent, sleeping village was Marsdenburg. Yes, Marsdenburg, remember? That small, lonely stone building was the courthouse. The courthouse where John Hendricks was tried and convicted. We're on the outskirts now, on a lonely road. A young man is driving the old car, and there's a girl beside him. Motor trouble? Oh, there, just ahead of light. Yes, it's a little crossroad store. Pull in.
10: There's a light, but I don't see anybody. Oh, it's closed. We better drive on.
11: I guess you're right.
12: Good evening, folks. What's your trouble?
11: We're having motor trouble.
12: Oh, is it? How are you doing, driving around on a night like this?
10: On our way west. Mister, is there an inn or something around here where we can stay for the night?
12: An inn? Yes, there's a place about 8 miles up the road. They'll probably put you up. There's a sign on the left-hand side of the road. Can't miss it. But this road's pretty bad when it rains. Got to be careful or you'll find yourself walking.
11: Thanks. We'll try. Good night.
10: Good luck, mister.
12: You'll need the luck.
1: Is increasing now. The muddy road sparkles in the flashes of lightning. The tall, dark trees sway back and forth in the fury of the storm like moaning lost souls. The little car lurches and bounces in its fight to keep the center of the highway. 2 miles, 3 miles, four, maybe five, and look, there it is, straight ahead. On the right side of the road, a blue light. Ah, yes, that's it. Wait, George. Did the old man say on the right side? or the left side of the road.
10: George, what's wrong?
13: I don't know. The distributor must have gotten wet.
10: Look, George.
13: What?
10: That blue light we saw, it's gone. Where is it?
13: We must have passed it.
10: But we couldn't have. I was looking right at it. It seemed as though it just disappeared into thin air.
13: I'd better turn in here. This motor won't last much longer.
10: Yes, so.
13: I can't see a thing.
10: No, it...
13: Can you?
10: But it's certainly a desolate-looking place. There must be a house back in there. There it is. Look, there's a driveway. 20 feet ahead.
13: Oh, yeah. Well, this motor's about to conk out. We'd better drive in and see what we can find.
1: Yes. Drive in, George. You'll find something. That's right. Through the gate. Make the curve. Hurry. There goes your motor. A little more. Now.
10: Oh, we just made it. Thank heaven.
1: Yes, that's right. Always thank heaven at a time like this. All right. Get out and go up on the porch.
13: Now let me help you, John.
10: I'm all right. What do we do with the bags?
13: We'll leave them here in the car till we find out if there's anyone here. Come on.

0: Do you see a bell?
1: No. Can't see a thing. Gee, this place looks completely deserted. I don't think anyone lives here.
0: I don't either. Let's go.
2: 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We pause momentarily for station identification. 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

0: George, let's don't knock. I don't like this place. Let's go on.
1: How, with a dead motor? Where could we go? I'll knock.
0: Well, all right.
2: Ah, that's right. Knock, George. Knock. Go ahead. Louder. Again.
1: We've got to have shelter.
0: Yes, we can't stay in that car any longer. Can we?
1: No. Afraid not.
2: Here it comes. Now you're on your own, George. On your own.
0: There is someone.
3: Yes?
0: Oh!
1: Good evening.
3: What is it?
1: Well, our car...
0: Our car stalled. And
1: we can't go any farther, and it's such a terrible night out that we thought we could stop here for the evening.
3: Stop here?
0: Why, yes, we saw your light and...
3: Light? What light?
1: Why, the little neon out in front.
3: There is no light.
1: Well, have you a room?
3: Yes, there is a room.
1: Well, could we come in? I mean, it's awfully wet out here.
3: You may come in, if you wish.
0: Oh, thank you.
1: Well, this is quite a relief. We were afraid you'd closed up for the night, especially when all the lights were out.
3: Are the lights out?
1: Yes, you see. Huh?
0: Of course the lights are out.
3: Oh, I didn't know.
0: You do take tourists.
3: Do we?
1: Oh, yes. That's what they told us.
3: Who told you?
0: Well, the man. The old man at the little store back at the crossroads.
3: Little store?
1: Yes. At the crossroad about 5 miles back. You know where the crossroad is, don't you?
3: There is no store at the crossroad.
1: There isn't?
3: No.
1: I see. Look, madam, would you mind turning on the lights? I can't see a thing.
3: We have no lights here.
0: No light?
1: Give me a flashlight, madam. She means there's no electricity.
3: No. There is no light here.
0: Well, throw the flash around. There must be a lamp.
3: No. Don't make a light. We see well in the dark.
0: We? Who's we? Is there someone else in the house?
3: My son.
1: Oh, he's going to bed?
3: No. He's standing beside you.
0: Beside who?
3: You. Son.
1: Yes, Mother.
0: Oh!
1: She, give me that flashlight.
0: Got it. You got it.
1: Oh, yeah. Liz. How long have you been standing there, Bub?
4: Since you came in.
1: That's so. Well, I didn't see you. You make a noise like a spook.
3: Who are you? What is your name?
1: George Kimball. This is my wife, Jill. We're on our way west. We're travelers.
3: Travelers?
4: So are we.
0: What?
3: Quiet, son. Quiet.
1: No, let him talk. He's quiet enough.
0: How long have you folks been living here?
3: We lived here all our lives.
1: Say, how about closing the door?
3: Is the door open?
1: Why, of course it's... What?
0: George!
1: Now, take it easy, Joan. Don't get excited. Oh, look, madam, there's a candle on that table over there at the fireplace.
3: Is there?
1: Yes, and if you don't mind, I'm going to light it.
3: Please don't.
1: Oh, wait a minute. If you want us to stay here, we insist that we have some light. You want us to stay here, don't you?
3: Do we? Do we, son?
4: Yes, Mother.
0: What are you looking at me for?
4: Yes, Mother.
3: Without light?
4: Yes, Mother.
0: George, let's go. I don't want to stay here tonight. This place doesn't look good to me.
3: There has been no good here for many years.
0: You see what I mean, George?
1: Well, I don't get it. You don't seem to want us yet. Your son does. How do you make any money that way?
3: We don't make money.
1: You don't? You mean you haven't had any guests lately?
3: No, not for many years.
1: Well, you can't expect any if you act like this.
3: But we do expect a guest. Don't we, sir?
4: Yes, Mother.
1: Well, he certainly has a surprise coming.
3: Yes, he has.
1: How many rooms have you?
3: There are many rooms, but only one.
1: Only one? That doesn't make sense. What do you mean?
3: Only one for guests.
1: You mean only one equipped?
3: Yes.
1: Well, then, if you've got it reserved for this guest you expect, what are we going to do?
3: There is an inn farther along the road. They have rooms. They will take care of you. It will be best for us.
1: Our distributor got wet, so our car won't run.
3: Where is your car?
1: Right there at the foot of the steps.
3: I see no car.
1: You don't? Why, it's standing right...
5: George.
0: George, where is it? It's gone.
1: Holy smoke, it is gone. But where? How? I didn't hear a sound. It must have rolled ahead.
0: Throw your light around.
1: Not a sign of it. Say, what goes on here?
3: Son.
4: Yes, Mother.
3: You move the car.
4: Yes, Mother.
3: I understand, son. I understand.
1: Wait a minute. Your son moved it? How could he? The motor won't even run. And even if it would, we didn't hear a sound.
4: No sound.
1: How did you move it?
4: I don't know.
1: Oh, that's a fun thing. Here we are in a place where they don't want us and no way of leaving. Well, you've got us on your hands now. You'll have to make the best of it.
0: No, George, no. We'll leave.
1: Nonsense. This is all silly. Come on, let's have some light and cut out the monkey business.
3: Wait. Son, what have we decided?
4: Yes, Mother. We decided, yes.
3: Very well. If you wish. If you wish, you may stay. Stay until...
0: Until when?
1: All night?
4: Yes, Mother.
3: If you wish.
1: Oh, that's better. That's more like it. Now I'll light this candle. There we are.
0: George, look.
1: Well, Molly, look at the dust and the cobwebs. This looks deserted, like an old cellar. Well, how about the room? Do we get it, or are the guests you're expecting?
3: There is another room that will do, perhaps.
0: Well, could we see it?
1: Yes. And by the way, how much do you charge?
3: We charge nothing.
0: Charge nothing.
3: Sounds
1: silly, but it's right for us. We're running short anyway. Well, let's see the room.
3: Very well. It is upstairs.
1: After you, madam.
3: No. You go first.
1: Very well. Come on, Joe. Bring that other candle.
3: Come, son. Follow me.
4: Yes, Mother.
0: I never saw so much dust.
1: Well, they must like it. You know, nice clean dust.
3: That room at the head of the stairs.
1: Why, this room is well furnished. Is this the room reserved for your expected guest?
3: No.
1: But you said you had only one room furnished. Who sleeps here?
3: I stay here now.
1: I see. Or do I?
0: It's a nice soft bed.
3: It was always comfortable. We'll leave you now. Come, son. We must leave them alone now.
4: Yes, Mother. Leave them alone.
3: Good night.
0: Good night.
3: You will lock your door?
0: Huh? Oh, yes, yes. We'll lock it.
3: Goodbye.
1: Say, did she say good night or goodbye?
0: I don't know. I thought she said... She did say goodbye.
1: Golly, what a screwy outfit. I wish we hadn't had car trouble. That's what we get for trying to drive in this storm.
0: How much money have we left?
1: Not much. Just enough to get to Los Angeles, the way I figure. But once I get there, I know there'll be a job for me. We'll make it, don't worry. You'll see me in a nice job in Hollywood.
0: I'm not worried about seeing you in Hollywood.
1: No?
0: No. I'm just worried about seeing you in the morning.

0: he's going. He turns in at our deserted mansion, up the driveway, and stops. He steps out. Slips up the steps, opens the door, and throws a splash about the dusty room. Cobwebs glisten in the beam. A few moments, and the light comes to rest on the fireplace. He steps quickly to the mantel, draws a small hammer and chisel from his pocket, and sets to work removing a brick. Ah, now he's finished. The brick is loose. He reaches in and withdraws a heavy yellow envelope. He starts to put it in his pocket, but suddenly freezes in his tracks. He can't move. He turns icy cold. Turn around, Hendricks. Turn around. Look. At the foot of the stairs, across the room, stands a woman holding a candle. And beside her, a grinning youth holding an axe. Turn around, Hendricks. Look at their heads, covered with blood. Turn around.
1: John Hendricks, murderer.
2: John Hendricks, thief.
3: Yes, John.
4: No, no.
1: We've come for you, John, the same way you came for us. We've been waiting for you, John. We knew you'd come back for the money. We've been waiting. We've come to take you, John.
4: No, no. Please don't come near me. Please.
1: You must suffer, John, as we have suffered.
4: I've suffered.
1: Not enough, John. Not enough.
4: I didn't mean to do it. I didn't plan to kill you. I went mad, lost my head. No, don't come near me. You can have the money. You can have it.
1: Then give it to us, John. Give us the money. You won't need it now. Come, son. We must have the money and we must take John. Come, son. Come.
4: No. There's the money on the floor.
1: Money is not enough, John. Money is not enough. Go ahead, son. Go ahead. We must have John Hendricks, thief, murderer.
2: Yes, mother.
4: No.
1: Bullets won't stop us.
5: Good Lord, George. What was that?
6: I heard a scream. Downstairs.
5: So did I. And stop.
6: I'll open the door. It must have been downstairs. I don't see a thing.
5: Here's your flashlight.
6: Great Scott. Look. A man down there on the floor. Come on. What? He's dead.
5: Look at the gun.
6: It's been fired. But I don't see a mark on him.
5: Let's get out of here.
6: I'll say, come on.
7: Oh, you don't? Time for your...
5: George!
6: Cops!
7: What's going on here? Hand over that gun. Thanks. What are you doing here?
5: Why, we're stopping here. That is... We're just leaving.
7: I can see that. Know this man on the floor?
5: Know him? Yes.
6: Joan,
5: yes.
6: What's the matter with you?
5: No, we don't. Take
7: him away, Miss Frank. Yes, sir? What are you two doing here?
6: Why, we're guests.
5: Yes, we're both guests.
7: Guests? Who's guests?
6: Why, guests, lodgers, tourists, guests of the old lady.
7: What old lady?
6: The old lady that lives here, the old lady and her son.
7: I'd have to cook up a better one than that.
8: What do you mean?
7: Drive here? Where's your car?
6: The son took it.
7: Son, old lady, what are you talking about?
6: They live here. They said they owned this place. We had motor trouble, and they put us up for the night.
7: What about him, Frank?
9: Well, he isn't dead, breathing. Looks like he had a stroke or something.
10: It's him, all right. John Hendricks.
7: Take a look around. See if there's anyone else here.
10: Yes, sir.
7: What's your name?
6: George Kimball. This is my wife. We're on our way to California. Do you know who this man is?
7: Certainly. We've been on his trail. He's an escaped convict. Is your gun?
6: No, sir.
7: Did he shoot at you?
6: No, sir.
7: You shoot at him? This gun's been fired, and we heard shots as we turned in the driveway.
10: Not a sight of anyone, sir. Nothing but dust and cobwebs.
7: Look, Campbell, you said there was an old lady and her son here.
6: Sure, they were here all evening.
7: They're not here now.
6: Well, they let us in and showed us to our room. They certainly were here.
7: What did the old lady look like?
6: Well, she had gray hair, wore a house dress and an apron.
7: What did the boy look like?
6: He was a big kid, about 20. Had a round, rosy face, and I think... Well, in fact, I know he was kind of simple-minded. He had a strange laugh, and he had red hair.
7: Well, I'll be darned. What do you think of that, Frank?
10: Golly, isn't it the creeps?
6: Why so?
7: You know who you've just described?
6: No.
7: The old lady and her son who used to live here.
6: Used to live here?
7: Yeah. They were murdered here 10 years ago.
8: What?
6: Murder?
7: Sure. This man on the floor was her husband, the boy's stepfather. He was tried for killing them with an axe and stealing her money and bonds.

0: off at second degree because of lack of evidence. He escaped a week ago and headed this way. He's been on his trail ever since he entered this county. So you see, Kimball, if there was anybody else here tonight, it must have been a figment of your imagination. This house has been deserted for 10 years.
1: Oh, George.
2: Good Lord.
3: Look, Sergeant. Found this envelope on the back doorstep. It's the money.
0: Well, what do you know? The money and the bond. Old Martha Hendricks' money. That's why Hendricks came here.
2: But where did they go? The old lady?
0: No place. Because they weren't here, Kimball. Well, better get them out of here and back to headquarters.
2: Oh, wait a minute. Don't leave us.
0: We won't. You're coming along, too.
2: Why?
0: We need you for a day or two. All right, let's get going, Frank. Come on.
2: But where did they go? We saw them. I know they were here.
0: Well, you certainly described them to a T, but don't worry too much about it, you know. Things like this can drive you nuts. You know what I mean? Things like this, well, things like this sometimes just happen. You know what I mean?
2: No.
0: Well, oh, come on, let's go before I get the heebie-jeebies.
4: What did he say? Things like this just sometimes happen. Just happen? Well, sometimes they do and can't be explained. But not this time. Oh, no, not this time. This can be explained. Remember John Hendricks' cellmate, Bill? Bill number 1014? He can explain. He knows all about it. Because he planned it. Bill wanted the money. He'd learned all the dope from Hendricks. He sent his pals, the phony spooks, made up like the old lady and her son, to grab the money when Hendricks recovered it. Too bad they dropped it in their hurry to get away. Bill didn't want to hurt John. He wanted to scare him out of it. Remember? Bill, 1014, had changed. He said he'd never do things the way he'd done them before. And he didn't. Bill meant what he said. Good night.

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The Whistler, with original music composed and conducted by Wilbur Hatch, is written and directed by J. Donald Wilson and originates from Columbia Square in Hollywood. Next week, same time, The Whistler returns. 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
1: It's time for My Favorite Husband, starring Lucille Ball.
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1: Yes, it's the new Gay Family series starring Lucille Ball with Richard Denning. 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
3: Jell-O tapioca puddings. Yes, sirree.
1: And now Lucille Ball with Richard Denning as Liz and George Cooper, two people who live together and like it. As we look in on the Coopers, it's early evening and they've just finished dinner.
4: You haven't made any plans for tonight, have you, Liz?
2: No, why?
4: How would you like to go for a little ride?
2: Go for a ride? What for? We're married.
4: Well, I thought you might like to go for a ride in a brand new 1950 automobile.
2: Brand new 1950? Oh, George, you darling, you don't mean that.
4: Yes,
2: you...
4: I do.
2: Oh!
4: The Atterburys got their new car today. And they're coming over to take us for a ride.
2: Oh, Keen. I thought you meant you finally broke down and bought a new car.
4: Oh, no chance. You know we can't afford it.
2: But, George, I don't see why we
4: can't. Oh, now, don't start in, Liz. We have a perfectly good car. Gets us where we want to go.
2: Yes, but it needs fixing. The isinglass curtains are all shot. We need new wicks in the headlamps.
4: Never mind, Liz. We're keeping that car.
2: Well, all right, if you want a wife with one leg bigger than the other.
4: What are you talking about?
2: The battery's always going dead.
4: Well, what of it?
2: Well, how do you think I started? I have to open the door, put one foot on the running board, and push it like a scooter.
4: Liz.
2: I got a right leg like Betty Grable and a left leg like Gorgeous George.
4: Now, stop it. You're just being ridiculous. Your leg is nothing like Betty Grable's. Oh, there they are. Come on, let's go out and take a look at their new car.
2: Yeah, I want to eat my heart out.
5: George boy, Liz girl, how do you like it?
4: Wow, what a car.
6: Well, Liz, what do you say?
2: Oh, it's beautiful, Iris. Look at all that fancy schmancy chrome. Now, that's what the front of a car should look like. That's the back.
7: Ooh.
6: How do you like the color of the car, Liz?
2: Oh, it's absolutely gorgeous. Where'd you ever find such a lovely shade of black?
6: Wasn't my idea. I wanted a canary yellow convertible with leopard skin upholstery. But Rudolph is president of a bank, so we always end up with black. Feel like I'm riding in a hearse.
8: Lotus bud.
6: It's true, Liz. One day we accidentally cut through a funeral and half the cars followed us home.
8: Lotus bud. Keep that up and the cars won't be following you accidentally.
2: Why, Mr. Atterbury?
9: George, I want to show you something. Come round here to the back. I mean the front. There's a bumper that guards the guard, that guards the bumper, that guards the grill guard, that guards the grill. You don't get to the motor for 3 feet.
2: Iris, have you asked him yet?
7: No, girl. He's so happy, I hate to say anything.
2: But look, if he agreed to teach you how to drive, if he got a new car, now what goes?
7: Well, you know, he promised me a fur coat instead, but I think that was a campaign promise to get my vote.
2: Well, let me bring up the subject. Maybe he won't want to refuse in front of George and me.
4: Gee, Mr. Atterbury, that really is something. Oh, Liz, you ought to see that grill. It's a honey.
2: Yes, dear. Oh, Iris.
6: Yes, Liz?
2: I suppose now that you've got a new car, you'll be learning how to drive.
6: Oh, yes. Rudolph promised he'd teach me. Didn't you, Rudolph? Rudolph, did you hear me? Are you going to teach me to drive?
10: Yes and no.
6: What do you mean, yes and no?
10: Yes, I heard you, and no, I'm not going to teach you to drive.
2: Well, I just don't think you're being fair, Mr. Atterbury. George taught me to drive 3 years ago.
4: Yes, and I just stopped shaking this morning.
2: Well, you're a big help.
10: Look, it's no use. My mind is made up.
6: But, Rudolph,
10: listen,
6: you...
10: Listen, Iris, listen. In my day, I've done many things that I'm not proud of. I've attached salaries and repossessed cars and foreclosed on mortgages. But I couldn't stand to have it on my conscience that I put another woman driver on the streets.
6: Why, you pompous tub of lard.
10: Pompous?
2: Oh, never mind, Iris. He's not the only teacher in the world. I know a wonderful driver who'll be glad to teach you how to drive.
6: You do? Who is it?
2: Me.
5: Oh, no.
4: Liz, are you out of your mind?
2: Certainly not. I can teach Iris. In a few weeks, you'll be driving just the way I do.
5: Yeah. What a frightening thought.
2: Don't worry, Iris. We'll show him.
4: Liz?
2: What?
4: I absolutely forbid you to teach Iris to drive. Is that clear? Is that clear?
2: Yes, George.
10: And Iris, I absolutely forbid you to let Liz teach you to drive. Understand?
6: Yes, Rudolph.
2: George!
6: Rudolph!
5: No!
2: You know, Iris, I think they mean it.

0: Hi, Iris.
1: Hi, Liz.
0: Ready for your driving lesson?
1: All ready, Liz girl.
0: I just dropped Katie at the market. She'll meet me here later. Say, there's your car in the driveway. How come Mr. Atterbury left it home?
1: Well, he started to drive to the bank, and then suddenly he couldn't stand the thought of taking that beautiful, shiny new car into traffic.
0: Well, I'm glad he left it. Now I can teach you to drive in your own car.
1: Well, we won't hurt it, will we, Liz? I'd hate him to find out what we're doing.
0: Oh, don't be silly. We'll be doing him a favor by breaking it in.
1: If he ever finds out, he'll murder me.
0: Iris, your husband has no right to keep you from learning to drive. It's just a plot so he can have the car all the time.
1: Yeah.
0: You have a legal right to learn to drive.
1: Yeah.
0: You can qualify for a license as soon as you're past 18, and boy, do you qualify.
1: Yeah. Liz.
0: Oh, you know what I mean. Come on, let's get in your car.
1: Well, why don't you get in? I can't fit in that little space behind the wheel. Well, there's not nearly enough.
0: Oh, now, don't get excited, Iris. Luckily, you have an adjustable seat.
1: I have?
0: No, the car.
1: Oh.
0: There, now get in.
1: That's better.
0: Uh-oh.
1: What's the matter?
0: With the seat back, your feet don't reach the pedals.
1: How do you like that husband of mine? He deliberately bought the wrong size car for me.
0: Iris, cars don't come in sizes. People do. Now, we'll just slip the seat forward a little. There.
1: Yeah.
0: Now, I'll explain the whole thing to you. Those two pedals under your feet are the clutch and the brake.
1: Which is which?
0: Well, the one on the... No, the one on the... Well, it's easier to tell when the car's moving. How? Well, it's very simple. If you step on the brake and if you don't stop, it's the clutch.
1: Oh, well, that sounds easy enough.
0: Yeah. Now we'll start the car. We turn the keys like this, see?
1: Mm-hmm.
0: Now the ignition's on. Step on the starter.
1: Okay.
0: What are you doing, Iris?
1: I'm trying to get my foot up on the dashboard.
0: Why?
1: Well, you told me to step on the starter, and that's where it is.
0: Oh, in my car, it's on the floor. Well, push it.
1: It started. It started. Hooray, I'm driving!
0: Hold it, girl. There's more. You have to be moving.
1: Oh. Well, what do I do now?
0: Push in the clutch. Try the pedal on the left.
1: Okay.
0: Now pull this gear thing down toward you.
1: All right. Here goes.
0: Perfect. Gee, that's even better than I do. Now here we go. Let the clutch out very slowly and smoothly.
1: All right. There. How was that?
0: Great. In case you find something rolling around the back seat, it's my head.
1: Hey, look at me, Liz. Now I'm driving. How am I doing?
0: Well, you're going awfully crooked. Drive straight.
1: I am driving straight. The car's going crooked.
0: Well, you'd better do what I do. See that white line down the middle of the road?
1: Yes.
0: Well, get one wheel on either side. And your radiator cap right on the line, and you can go straight as a die.
1: Okay. Gee, this is fun.
0: All right, now I'll show you a wonderful invention. See that little mirror right above the windshield?
1: Yeah.
0: What do you see in it?
1: I see out the back window.
0: Oh, no, it's not adjusted right. Fix it so you can see yourself.
1: Okay. There.
0: See? That's so you can put on lipstick while you're driving and still keep one hand on the wheel.
1: Well, what won't they think of next?
0: Okay, Iris, now I'm going to teach you to turn a corner. It's just like going straight, only you give the wheel a big jerk and go in a different direction.
1: Oh, is that all?
0: Oh, of course, you have to make a hand signal. There's a signal for turning left, turning right, and stopping.
1: Well, what are they?
0: Well, they're all the same. You just stick your hand out the window and wave it.
1: But how can they tell what you're going to do?
0: They can't, but as soon as they see it's a woman's hand, they stop until you've done it. Now, turn at this next corner.
1: Am I ready for it?
0: Well, no, but we don't have much choice. It's a dead-end street. There we are. Nice work, Iris. Mm. Home, safe and sound, and not a scratch. And you parked beautifully.
1: Oh, it was easy with you working the brake for me.
0: And now, my prize pupil, I've decided you are ready to solo.
1: Solo?
0: Yes. I'm going to get out, and you're going to drive around the block alone.
1: I can't.
0: Of course you can. Katie's waiting for me in my car. I'll stay here with her, and you go around the block and pull up and park in back of us.
1: Well, okay, if you say so. Wish me luck.
0: Good luck. Ciao. I can hardly believe she's only had one lesson. Hi, Katie.
2: Hello, Mrs. Cooper. I've been waiting for you.
0: Did you see Mrs. Atterbury? This is her first time alone. She's going to drive around the block all by herself.
2: Oh, do you think she can do it?
0: Certainly.
2: Oh, my goodness, there she comes now, down at the corner.
0: She sure got around the block fast enough.
2: Oh, why is she driving so close to the curb?
0: Don't worry, she's going to park in back of us.
2: Does she know how?
0: Katie, I taught her, didn't I? Would I be sitting here if I didn't think she'd stop in plenty of time? So... Ah! Ah! Oh! Oh! What's the matter with her?
2: Oh, she's getting out. Here she comes.
1: Why didn't you put your hand out?
0: What? We were standing still. You ran into us.
1: Oh, that's right.
0: How bad are the cars?
1: I'm afraid to look.
0: Oh, now, don't cry, Iris. Here, let me take a look. Oh, they're not smashed too bad.
1: How will we explain this to our husbands?
0: Well, crying isn't going to... Our husbands. Ah! I forgot about them.
1: Oh!

0: Well, maybe I'm wrong, but I think Liz could do her friend a better turn than trying to teach her to drive. 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
0: And now back to Lucille Ball in My Favorite Husband. On a quiet side street in Sheridan Falls stands a monument to womanhood. 2 cars smashed together. And on the curb surveying the wreckage stands Iris Atterbury, the smasher, and Liz Cooper, the smashee.
2: Oh, Liz, Rudolph will kill me.
3: Well, my life expectancy isn't any too long either. Look at that mess. Looks like your car tried to bite my car in the trunk.
2: Oh, that beautiful grill.
3: Well, crying isn't going to help, Iris. Let's be practical. We'll try to get the cars apart. Katie, you climb up on Iris's bumper, and I'll climb up and stand on my bumper. Now we'll both jump up and down.
2: Okay. What's supposed to happen, Liz?
3: I don't know, but this is what men always do.
4: Look, are you sure you're not leaving out anything?
3: Oh, I forgot. Iris, you stand down there and swear. Oh, no use. Boy, they're really hooked.
5: Mrs. Cooper, I think I'll walk on home. I want to get this meat in the icebox.
3: All right, Katie, see you later. Come on, Iris. We'll take our cars down to Bill Fisher's beauty shop.
2: Beauty shop?
3: Oh, the beauty shop is just a front, so it'll look all right when you drive in. See, there's a secret garage in back. He specializes in ladies' fenders.
2: Oh. Hey, that's good to know.
3: Oh, he does all my work. Okay, come on, Iris. You drive with me.
2: Well, what about my car?
3: No, don't worry. It'll follow us. These cars are hooked together for good. People are staring at us. Haven't they ever seen 2 cars hooked together like this?
2: Does it feel funny driving?
3: Sort of. It's like having a trailer in back. We haven't got far to go, though. Just down this hill and up the next one.
2: Hey, Liz, you better pull over. I think someone's trying to pass you.
3: Oh, yeah? Well, why didn't he honk his horn? Fine. Okay, go ahead and pass.
2: Here he comes. Look, it's a car just like our new one.
3: Oh, yeah. Hey, that one's been in an accident, too.
2: Yeah.
3: Well, I hope it's a man driving. That'll prove that they crack up new cars, too. Is it, Iris?
2: I can't quite see. No, it's not a man.
3: Oh, darn, it would be a woman.
2: It's not a woman, either.
3: What?
2: It's nobody.
3: Nobody?
2: There's no one at the wheel. That's my car passing us, Liz.
3: Oh, don't be silly. Your car is hooked in back. I can see it through the... Oh, oh! There's nothing back there.
2: Oh, what'll we do? Look at it go down the hill.
3: It's sure going straight. You drive much better when you're not in the car.
2: Oh, Liz, what are we going to do?
3: Well, what can we do? I'll just follow it up this hill and see what... It's slowing down.
2: It won't make the top of the hill.
3: Yes, it will. No, it won't.
2: It stopped.
3: It's backing up. It's coming right toward us.
2: Liz, do something.
3: You do something. It's your car.
2: Are you crazy? I can't even stop it when I'm in it.
3: All right, hang on, Iris. If I turn the wheel, we can get out of the way before... Oh, no. Oh, no.
2: smashed in front and mine smashed in back. How can we ever explain this?
3: We can't. So we're not even going to try.
2: What do you mean?
3: Look, Iris, even if we told the truth, no one would believe us, so there's only one thing to do.
5: What?
3: As far as we're concerned, we didn't even see our cars today.
5: What?
3: They were stolen this morning. Get it? We have no idea where our cars are or what happened to them.
5: What cars?
3: That's the spirit.
1: George, boy, did you get Liz to talk last night?
6: Not a word. She just keeps claiming she knows nothing about it.
1: Did you bring her with you?
6: Yes, she's waiting outside. Well, why do you want her here?
1: I have an idea. Meet Mr. Rogers. He's the adjuster for the insurance company.
7: How do you do?
6: How do you do?
7: You couldn't get your wife to talk either, eh, Atterbury?
1: No, no. I sat her in a kitchen chair and turned the bridge lamp in her face. But she kept screaming, I didn't do it! I didn't do it! I tell you, I didn't do it! I would have gone further, but I hated to cut up a perfectly good garden hose.
6: You know, I'm beginning to think that maybe they didn't do it.
7: Nonsense. That accident had a woman's touch.
1: I even told Iris that Liz had confessed, but she didn't fall for it. That's why I asked you to bring Liz down.
6: Oh, I get it. We'll tell Liz that Iris ratted on her, and then she'll squeal.
1: Right.
6: What do you think it'll work?
1: What's good enough for Humphrey Bogart is good enough for me. Now, wait till I get to the phone. All right, bring her in.
6: Okay. Oh, Liz, come in here a minute, will you?
3: George, will you please tell me why I had to come all the way to...
6: Shh! Mr. Atterbury's on the phone.
3: Oh.
1: I see, Iris. Yes, Iris. So that's the way the cars got wrecked, eh?
3: What?
6: Liz, you're eavesdropping.
3: Oh, keep quiet.
1: Yes, dear, yes, I agree with you. It was all Liz's fault.
3: Why, that dirty stool pigeon.
6: Shh, Liz.
1: Thank you for being so honest, Iris. I absolve you of all blame. Goodbye, Lotus Bud. Well, I don't blame Liz for not telling us what happened, George. But good old Iris did.
3: Good old Iris is going to get her good old eyes scratched out. I heard you say it was my fault. Is that what she told you?
1: Yes. Wasn't it?
3: It most certainly was not. I'll tell you what really happened.
1: Good. Meet Mr. Rogers from the insurance company.
7: How do you do?
3: You, how do you do? You can take this down. It's going to be good.
7: Go ahead.
3: Well, Iris was riding with me, and we were going down 4th Street. You know where the hill is?
7: Yes.
3: When all of a sudden, her car started to pass us.
7: But you said Mrs. Atterbury was with you. Who was driving her car?
3: Nobody.
6: Liz, now stop stalling.
3: I'm not. Her car passed us, went up the hill and back down the hill right into my car.
7: All by its little self?
2: All by its little self.
7: Well, that could explain how her taillights got embedded in your radiator. Now all we have to find out is how your taillights got into her radiator.
3: It's very simple. You see, when I started to teach Iris to drive...
7: Oh, no.
3: Don't worry. I gave her a 2-hour lesson before I let her solo.
6: You what?
7: Oh, no, no. Solo? Iris? Alone in my beautiful new car?
1: I may be sick.
6: Go on, Liz.
3: Well, Iris went around the block fine, but when she tried to park, she plowed into me clear up to her grill.
7: Oh,
6: oh, it's all right, Mr. Atterbury. It's all over now.
7: I know. She tells it so vividly. I can almost feel my chrome crumpling.
8: Go on, Mrs. Cooper. I can hardly wait to hear the rest of it.
3: Well, there isn't much more to tell. The bumpers on the cars were locked together, so we both got in my car and headed down the hill for the repair shop, And that's where her car broke loose and passed me.
2: Liz, don't say a word.
3: Iris Atterbury, I want to talk to you.
2: I called home and Katie said you were down here. I'm not too late, am I, girl?
3: What do you mean?
2: Rudolph tried to trick me into telling everything by saying you'd squealed, but I didn't fall for it.
3: You didn't?
2: No. You haven't said anything, have you?
3: Well, you see... Oh, I did, Iris. I'm a fool. I told them the truth.
2: The truth? Oh, you didn't.
8: You're darn right she didn't. She fed us the most fantastic story you ever heard.
3: I did? Oh, yeah. Yeah. Yeah, you should have heard it, Iris. It was a real whopper.
1: Well, that's the first honest thing you've said today.
3: Yeah.
6: All right, now come on, Liz. Now come on and give us the real story. And see that you make it better than the other one.
3: Better than the... Well, that's a pretty tough order, but I'll try. You see, when I pulled up in front of Iris's house, I ran over something. Mm-hmm. And when I got out to look, I saw that it was the big toe of a tremendous giant.
6: A giant?
3: Yes. He was 80 feet tall and had a purple beard and three eyes in the middle of his forehead. He got mad when I said, hi, Shorty, and he picked up both our cars and started banging them together. First, he banged the front of my car against the back of Iris's. Then he banged the back of my car...

0: Yes, Lucille, whither away tonight?
1: Tonight, Robert, we visit Africa. Africa the mysterious. You are an explorer, and I am your number one girl boy. Some deepest, darkest music, Wilbur.
0: Number one boy! Number one boy!
2: Yes, Mam Sahib.
0: The natives are restless tonight. Those drums, drums, drums, they drive me crazy. Don't they bother you?
2: No, I laugh at them.
1: Those are cannibal drums, Mam Sahib. They are like jungle telephones.
0: Well, what are they saying?
1: They are saying... Boom, boom, boom, boom, boom, boom, boom, boom, boom, boom, boom, boom.
0: Well, that much I can hear.
1: The message. Jell-O comes in six delicious flavors, strawberry, raspberry, cherry, orange, lemon, and lime. It makes you think of the real ripe fruit itself because...
0: Hey, why did they stop?
1: They went to get change. They have to deposit 5 coconuts for next 3 minutes. Special process, so it can't get out till your first delectable spoonful. Look for the big red letters on the box, hey. They spell Jell-O, and Jell-O spells the treat, hey.
0: Now what?
1: Cannibals sing dinner music. Listen.
3: Oh! Tonight we'll have for dinner a great big family. 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And the red-haired number one boy, yes, Larry.
1: Yikes, that's me. Good night, Mam Sahib.
0: You have been listening to My Favorite Husband, starring Lucille Ball with Richard Denning, and based on characters created by Isabel Scott Rorick. 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Bob Lamont speaking. 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
1: 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El Paso, Cheyenne, Calgary, Tombstone. Frontier Town. Here is the adventurous story of the early West, the tamed and the untamed. From the Pecos to Powder River, Dodge City to Poker Flat, these are the towns they fought to live in and lived to fight for. 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Frontier!

0: They say the frontier's pretty tough, but I live smack dab in the middle of the frontier in a rough and ready cow town known as Dos Rios. And I don't think it's half as tough as folks say. Who am I? Well, I'm about the only lawyer in the county, and my handle is Chad Remington. Of course, I'm not trying to tell you that we don't have our fair share of trouble and sudden death, but, well, what I am aiming to say is, frontier or not, the troubles we have, we know how to handle. Well, now, I guess it's up to me to back up what I said by giving you a case in point. It was just a few weeks ago that Cherokee O'Bannon, the ex-medicine man, was with me riding back from El Dorado, the county seat, where I'd just tried a case and lost it. Now, I was feeling pretty blue about it, and Cherokee, in his haughtiest manner, was trying to buck me up.
1: Chad, my downcast and Dolores friend, I wish to recall to you that famous old motto. If at first you don't succeed, try again.
0: Well, I'm sure your advice is well meant, Cherokee, but this is one case I can't try again. I'm afraid that the jury was right, that my client actually was guilty.
1: Yes, I guess that's the difference between us. Any case I get, I keep working on.
0: You're sure right about that. The cases you get, you work on until there isn't one bottle left.
1: Ah, yes indeed. That's one of the... Say, look at that.
0: Huh?
1: Looks like the days of 49 with those lumbering big wagons coming down the pass up ahead.
0: Yeah, except those aren't Conestoga wagons. From here, they look like freighters. Now, it wouldn't surprise me any if they were hauling supplies up to where they're building the new railroad that's going to come into El Dorado.
1: Yes, you're probably right about that, Chad. And incidentally, I think it's a rotten shame that they don't make Dos Rios Railroad Junction Point instead of El Dorado.
0: Oh, mister, I can't agree with you there. In the first place, El Dorado's a larger town. It's a county seat. They do three times the business there compared to what we do in our little one-horse town.
1: Yes, I... Say, Chad, what do you think happened to those wagons? I can't see them now.
0: Well, the road through that pass winds down through the little canyon the other side of the Saddle Rock. And...
1: Hey, Billy Blue Blazes, Chad. Where are those shots coming from?
0: From the canyon those wagons went into. You see the little puffs of gun smoke?
1: Indeed I do.
0: Well, it's a long haul, and we may not get there in time to do any good, but come on, the least we can do is try.

0: By the time we got there, there was nothing to see. That is, there was nothing to see but signs of what had happened. Now, born on a ranch and owning a small one, the signs were fairly unmistakable. As Cherokee and I dismounted and poked around.
1: Well, Chad, maybe you know what the shooting was all about. I don't.
0: Well, I'm not saying it's as plain as the nose on your face.
1: You'd better not.
0: But it's just about as red.
1: Sir, I resent that insult.
0: No insult intended, Cherokee. Look here, you see these feathers on the ground? If I'm not mistaken, those feathers came out of some Indian's war dress.
1: You mean to stand there with your eagle eyes squinted up and tell me Indians ambushed those wagons?
0: I mean to tell you that there were Indians here. And judging from the feathers, Comanches. The thing that baffles me, though, is first, apparently the wagoneers didn't fight back. And second, after the Indians rode off, the wagons apparently proceeded as usual. Somehow or other, this attack looks like it might have been prearranged.
1: Well, it beats me. Those wagons were freighters hauling railroad supplies. What would Indians want with stuff like that?
0: Well, beats me too, Cherokee. But since it's coming to sundown, I'm not going to waste any more time standing out here speculating. Nope, I'm climbing back on that broken-down Mustang I rented from your livery stable and heading home for Dos Rios.

0: Well, with all I had to do in Dos Rios after a 5-day absence, I must admit I didn't give the unexplained wagon attack much more thought. In fact, nobody in Dos Rios was particularly interested, because everyone was talking about the new man who'd moved to town. Chap from Kansas, or so he said, by the name of Doc Stonebender. Not only had he moved to Dos Rios, but he'd leased a store building with a large storeroom and immediately started to option property all over our valley, except for a few pieces that he bought up. Well, I hadn't been back in town more than 24 hours when Doc Stonebender came to call on me.
1: To make a long story short, Remington, if we can get together on a price, I'm prepared to take an option on your ranch and pay you $300 for it.
0: Well, now, Stonebender, this is sheer curiosity on my part, but you must have a mighty good reason for wanting to tie up all the property I've heard you've optioned here in Dos Rios Valley.
1: I sure have. You see, when I operate big. That's how I've made my money. And that's how I happen to operate on the scale I do.
0: Yeah, I see, but what's your reason? Why, from the wagon loads of that stuff I've seen being unloaded and taken into your store, you've got a heavy investment already in this valley.
1: I'll tell you my reason. I've done a lot of looking around. I've decided Dos Rios Valley is going to boom. If it does, well, it's going to make me a rich man, a very rich man. However, you haven't given me your answer yet about your own place.
0: Well, I'm afraid the answer is no. Perhaps I'm a little sentimental about it. My father homesteaded the ranch and I was born there. But, on the other hand, looking to get married someday, if there's any easy money to be made here, I'd like to make it, too.
1: Well, certainly a lawyer doesn't have to make his money out of a few acres of land. When the boom comes, you'll make plenty out of your profession.
0: That's right, if the boom comes. Now, matter of fact, in my opinion, any land boom in these parts ought to hit El Dorado with the railroad coming in there, not Dos Rios.
1: Oh, I think they'll have a quick spurt at El Dorado, but... Well... I'm a busy man, Remington. I'll raise my offer to $500 for the option, if that'll interest you.
0: No thanks, Mr. Stonebender. If you're going to get rich out of Dos Rios,

0: I'm glad you came down here to the stable, Chad. I saw that stranger. What's his name? Stonebender? Go upstairs to your office. Did you get him as a client?
1: Oh, no such luck. He wanted to take an option to buy my ranch. Offered me $500 for the option. Would probably have paid me a fortune for the ranch, if he ever bought it.
0: $500 just for an option? Why, that man must be made of money. Which, as I think of it, is a lovely thing to be made of. Oh,
1: well, he may be made of money, but I don't think too much of his brains.
0: My dear young man, any man with the money he must have brains to spare. The business acumen sticking out of his ears. Why, a man like that doesn't have to drink whiskey. He can drink champagne.
1: Well, if my ranch is ever worth what Doc Stonebender thinks it's going to be, you can have all the champagne you want to drink at my wedding. Which reminds me, Libby and the judge are good enough to invite me for supper. It's just about time I was getting over there.
0: You lucky young devil, having a beauteous damsel like Libby interested in you. Be sure to convey to her and her father my sincerest regards. And if you can, set a date for that wedding party soon. I must admit I'm getting pretty thirsty for champagne.
2: Cigar, Chad.
1: Oh, no thanks, Judge. I'm afraid your daughter really doesn't approve.
3: Well, I most certainly don't. They're not so bad when Daddy smokes them outside like he's doing tonight, but I'm sick and tired of sweeping up ashes off the parlor rug 10 times a day.
4: Young lady, don't forget who paid for that parlor rug.
1: Now, don't let the judge scare you, Libby, by all that talk about paying for rugs. When I get married, I'm not going to have a rug in the house. Probably can't afford it.
3: Well... That's a fine way to make an impression on your prospective.
1: Excuse me, Libby. I think I see someone coming. If I'm not mistaken, it's Cherokee O'Bannon. Hey, Cherokee, is that you?
0: Yes, it is, Chad. I'm certainly glad you're still in town.
4: Something wrong, Cherokee?
0: Evening, Judge. Evening, Miss Libby. And to answer your question, I don't know if something's wrong or if it's just my imagination. But if you'll excuse Chad, I'd like him to come with me.
1: Well, good night, Cherokee. We've just finished supper. Don't you know it's not polite to eat and run?
0: I haven't eaten, and I run all the way here, because I think I found something that ties right into what happened to those freight wagons the other day on the way home from El Dorado.
4: Freight wagons, Chad?
1: I'll tell you about it later, Judge, but if Cherokee is right, I better be leaving now. Cherokee grabbed me by the arm and practically ran me 3 blocks back to town. Then, turning down the alley behind his livery stable, walked me another few hundred feet until we were right behind the back door to the storeroom of the big building Doc Stonebender had rented. 2 doors away from Dos Rios' biggest and noisiest saloon.
0: Here, Chad. Wait till I strike a man.
1: Yeah.
0: Hey? See those wheel tracks there in the dirt?
1: Yeah, I can make them out all right.
0: Notice those nail marks when the shoes were fastened onto the wheel?
1: Mm-hmm.
0: Those aren't the same wheel marks we saw in that canyon the other afternoon where you found the Indian feathers. I'll drink a quart of milk. The very thought repulses me.
1: Cherokee, I'll be doggone if I don't think you're right. Why should those freight wagons we heard being shut up the other day suddenly appear here in the alley behind Stonebender's store?
0: If I knew, I wouldn't have gone and gotten you. You got any answers?
1: No, not really answers. Certainly something to think about. Hey, come on, I'd hate to be found snooping in this alley. Let's take a walk while I think this over.
0: Well, Chad, got any answers yet?
1: No, we thought those wagons were hauling railroad supplies. But if Stonebender's interested in the railroad over at El Dorado, why should he be optioning all the... Hey, Cherokee, you see that buckboard coming toward us? Lickety-split.
0: Yes, I do. If I know anything about horses, that team's running away.
1: Good grief, Cherokee. With the crowd that's in town tonight and all the horses at the hitch rack, that runaway can start a stampede.
0: Billy Blue Blazes, Chad. We've got to stop that buckboard and quick.
1: Yeah, come on.
0: Whoa.
1: Yeah. Come. Oh, I... Easy. Easy. Cherokee, there's a man on the seat.
0: Looks like he's fainted.
1: Oh, here. Help me turn his head around. What happened, mister? Are you all right?
5: They rode to get help. Railroad work crew wiped out.
1: Railroad work crew? You mean at El Dorado?
5: Yeah, El Dorado. Indians, hundreds of them, wiped us out.
1: Oh, Cherokee, this thing's starting to fit together. Look, were the Indians Comanches?
5: Yeah, Comanches. Hundreds of them. Crazy with liquor. And shooting like they were...
0: Dad, is he gone?
1: Yeah, I'm afraid so, Cherokee. He's gone, but what he told us is certainly going to cost somebody something. It wouldn't surprise me if it cost that somebody his life.

0: And now, Frontier Town.
1: Well, with that fellow riding in from El Dorado with the news that Comanches had attacked the railroad work party and wiped them out, not only did Doc Stonebender's part in this mosaic of mystery become more obscure, but with the nearest cavalry post located much too far away to be any help, I roused out the judge, and with Cherokee's help, we soon organized a meeting.
2: Neighbors, with everyone trying to talk at once, no one can say anything. Now you know what the facts are. There's been an Indian uprising which wiped out the railroad work party. And we're here to find out what we can do about it.
3: Judge, I got a question I want to ask you.
2: All right, Abe. Although I don't see that this is the time to ask questions.
4: That's what I say. We call this meeting to get some action, not to answer a lot of questions.
5: Yeah? Well, when Abe Cannon gets through with his questions, I've got some questions of my own.
4: All right, Marley, and you too, Abe. Let's get to the questions and get them over with.
3: With this here now railroad work party being wiped out, can anybody tell me if the railroad's still going to go ahead with their plans of running their rails into El Dorado?
6: I'd like to know about
2: that. How can anyone over here answer a question like that? And besides, what difference does it make with the Comanches on the warpath again?
5: I'll tell you what difference it can make, Judge. So happens I own a lot of land over here in Dos Rios, and so do some of the other folk here. I'll be darned if I want to see us go out and get shot up fighting them Comanches just to help the railroad build into some other town.
4: Are you all in your right senses? Do you really mean that? People have been killed, and probably more people will be killed. And you want to sit so finally by and do nothing about it just to line your own pockets?
3: Chad, you know gull blame well engine fighting is risky. It costs time, it costs money. And I'll be blamed if I want to not only take a chance on getting shot, but spend my money when all I'm going to get out of it is seeing that El Dorado get to a railroad.
5: You doggone, dad-blamed, highfalutin' right. Why, it's not even our business. Let the cavalry go fight the engines. And we don't get stampeded into action like a lot of ninnies. Maybe we'll get the railroad and end up with some money in the bank instead of some men up in Boat Hill.
7: Chad, I've always thought I was on the lookout for easy money, but I've never heard the likes of this in all my born days.
1: You know what it says in the Bible about worshiping mammon.
4: Friends, I just can't believe folks who are as decent as I know you are could even feel this way.
2: You leave your doors open, you'll feed grubline riders, you'll boast about how neighborly Westerners are, and still, on the slim chance of making a dollar for yourselves, you'll let those Comanches go on slaughtering decent people without lifting a finger.
3: Well, you know that ain't our job. Molly was right. What's the cavalry for?
4: Oh, good heavens, by the time the cavalry could get up here, we might all be slaughtered.
8: Remington, I haven't heard anybody here say they wouldn't fight to protect their own homes. So why keep threatening everybody by trying to make it appear that the Indians are right at our own doors?
1: Well, Judge, you've got the gavel. You might as well use it. The only thing we're getting out of this meeting is complete disgust of the human race.
2: All right, folks. This meeting stands adjourned.
7: Well, it's just like I always knew when I used to sell my genuine Cherokee Indian rattlesnake oil.
1: Well, what's that, Cherokee?
7: The genus Homo sapiens is out for every last penny he can make. Think I could have sold any of my oil for 2 bits if I didn't tell him it was worth $10? No, sir. That's why I always said, you say $5 is too much? You say you want more for your money? Very well, then. As a special advertising inducement, I'm going to offer this miraculous remedy today for just 25 cents. Suckers.
6: I suppose Cherokee's right, Chad. But if those Comanches ever come over to Dos Rios...
1: No, they wouldn't dare, Judge. They're safe around El Dorado because all the mountains and hills to hide in. Oh, this valley's too flat. Oh, it certainly would be a... Hey, wait a minute. I think I've got an idea.
6: Idea? What, Chad?
1: An idea to teach the folks around Dos Rios a lesson. You know Chief Graybear, don't you, Judge? The chief of the Onawanda tribe?
6: Yes.
1: A few years back, I got him out of some trouble. Since I wouldn't take a fee for it, he made me promise that someday I'd let him return the favor.
7: Well, what have the Onawandas got to do with this situation?
1: Nothing right now. But if you'll ride out and pay a call on Chief Graybear with me, Cherokee, I think we could teach our friends and neighbors a lesson they'll never forget.

0: Now, do you understand, Chief? Do you know what I want you to do?
1: Me understand, Remington.
0: All you gotta do is get your bucks to put on war paint, the kind the Comanches wear, and pretend you're raiding Dos Rios.
2: That doesn't make good Christians out of them, nothing well.
1: Will do. But today, Comanche have many white men's rifles. Also got plenty fire water.
2: Fire water? Say, Chad, maybe I could dress up like a Comanche.
0: Well, mister, you hold your horses, and I mean your livery stable horses. Gray Bear, do you know where the Comanches got that fire water and those rifles?
1: Do not know for sure. But here talk white man give them whiskey and gun.
2: By the great horn spoon, Chad. Maybe that's what they stole out of those wagons the other day.
0: Well, maybe it's what they got out of the wagons, but they never stole them. If they'd stolen them, why would the wagons have driven off before we got there? Oh, sir, I think it was prearranged that they stopped those wagons so it'd look good.
2: Chad, I'm starting to think you're right. What's more, I think your friend Doc Stonebender is the culprit behind it all.
0: Now you're cooking with spring water. I'll bet that's why Stonebender's optioned all that land in Dos Rios, hoping the railroad would build there.
1: If you say truth, this be plenty bad, white man.
0: Plenty bad, Chief. But we're not going to convince our neighbors of that while they still think they can make some money out of it themselves.
2: What a vile commentary on the disgusting weakness of mortal man.
0: Yeah, you're right. Now, Chief Gray Bear, I have your promise of help, haven't I?
1: Me give

0: Now, Chief Greybeard, I have your promise of help, haven't I?
1: Me give word. Me do.
0: Good enough. There's a late moon tonight, and if you hit Dos Rios just about 10 o'clock, we'll teach those people a lesson they won't forget for the rest of their lives. If nothing else, that visit to Chief Greybear and the Onawanda suddenly showed up big-hearted Doc Stonebender for the miserable, sneaking vulture he really was. But knowing he'd still have the town's support, we didn't do a thing until Chief Greybear engineered his Comanche attack. Just about 10 o'clock, when half the town was in bed and the other half in the saloons, the redskin tidal wave suddenly swept down the main street.

0: The whole attack didn't take much more than a minute. And with the judge, Cherokee, and me trying to help by blocking exits and getting in the way, no one was hurt. That is, not physically. But there was a mighty shaken crowd of neighbors gathered in the street when the Indians had finally vanished.
1: Well, I ain't ashamed to admit that I was wrong.
2: Me neither. Me neither. I say let's arm up and get after them, Dern. Come
1: on. Yes, sir.
3: Now, just a minute, folks. Just a minute. I'm positive those were not Comanches.
0: Oh? And what makes you so positive, Mr. Stonebender?
3: I guess I know a Comanche when I see one.
0: Yeah, I guess you do at that. But from what you told me, you've only been out in this country a short time. How come you're able to identify Comanches better than we are?
3: Why,
0: I'll tell you why. Because you've been dealing with the Comanches.
3: Why, you...
0: Because you're the low-down maverick who's been furnishing them rifles and feeding them liquor. You got them to attack the railroad work party just to force the railroad to build here and make money for you.
3: Don't listen to him. He's either crazy or he's deliberately lying.
0: I don't like being called a liar, Stonebender. In fact, I don't like it so much it makes me fighting mad.
4: Hit him in the jaw again, Chad. I can use those gold teeth.
0: Anything to oblige a friend. And now if you all want to see if I was lying, come on. We're busting the lock off Stonebender's storeroom and finding out just what it is he's got stored in there.

0: There you are. Enough rifles for an army.
1: Well, I'll be damned.
2: And enough of that cheap red eye to steam up 10 tribes of Indians.
3: Know what I think? We ought to smash those liquor barrels and pour them out in the street.
4: Holly Seward, for shame. I'm aggrieved at your wanton wastefulness.
0: What would you like to do with that firewater, Mr. O'Bannon?
4: Why, what would any thinking man want to do with it? Put out a fire.
0: Well, why should we give it to you? Certainly you don't think you're the hottest man in town.
4: Maybe not. But if you deny me that supply of free libations, there'll be nobody in Dos Rios as burned up as I am.

again same time next week for another fine action-adventure story with your favorite young Western star, Tex Chandler. And now this is Bill Forman telling you that Frontier Town came to you from Hollywood.

Frontier Town, starring Tex Chandler, is a Bruce Ells production. 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Direction by Paul Franklin. 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
2: 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Tonight's guest, John Gielgud, as the Happy Hypocrite.
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0: This is Laurence Olivier. Once again, it is my pleasure to introduce a good friend of mine from the theater and the story that he's chosen for your entertainment. An actor whose name will be familiar to you all, John Gielgud. His work in the theater, both in London and New York, will of course be familiar to you. And many of you will have seen him in the recent Hollywood film production of Julius Caesar. John has chosen a story which is among my own favorites, Max Beerbohm's The Happy Hypocrite. I myself will be setting the scene for you. And so here now is John Gielgud in the role of Lord George Hell in Max Beerbohm's Tale of England in Regency Days, The Happy Hypocrite. None, it is said, of all who reveled with the regent was half so wicked as Lord George Hell. I will not trouble my listeners with a long recital of his great naughtiness, but it were well they should know that he was greedy, destructive, and disobedient. I'm afraid there is no doubt that he often sat up at Carlton House long after bedtime, playing at games, and that he generally ate and drank far more than was good for him. His fondness for fine clothes was such that he used to dress on weekdays quite as gorgeously as good people dress on Sundays. He was 35 years old and a great grief to his parents. And the worst of it was that he set such a bad example to others.
1: Lord George Hell!
2: Why, yes, here comes George Hell. Gad, there's a buck for you.
3: Oh, how wicked my lord is looking.
4: Fie, they say it is quite unsafe for a lady to be in the same room with him.
2: I've known ladies make for the door as soon as he entered, but they generally pause to watch him through the keyhole.
4: I vow you're a tease, my lord. But heavens, he's coming this way.
2: Led by the twinkling candles of your eyes, my dear.
4: I vow I shall die.
5: Good evening, my lord. I hardly expected to see you at such a tedious function.
6: Noblesse oblige, my dear fellow. His Royal Highness was good enough to command me.
5: May I present your lordship to my Lady Jane Windermere?
6: Your slave, madam. I am happy that the season has brought you up to town.
4: It is all such a mad whirl, my lord, after the peaceful calm of the countryside.
6: A fool's paradise, madam, if you'll pardon me.
4: But surely, my lord, you would not deny the ennobling influences of trees and flowers or the English lakes.
6: Quite unknown to me, madam. I've not seen a buttercup for 20 years.
7: Yet I fancied you had come into an estate in Hertfordshire, my lord, Follard Chase.
6: Oh, why, to be sure. I won it off Sir Follard, followed by a chuck of the dice at Boodle's. Not that I ever dream of going there.
5: They tell me the baronet lost every penny he had to you.
6: True, sir. The fellow was ruined.
5: And you then refused him his revenge, I hear. Surely, my lord, that was unkind.
6: Unkind, sir? Why, when I'd won his mansion off him, didn't I offer to install him in the lodge?
7: And did he accept?
6: After a little hesitation, he did. Uh-huh. On my soul, the man's place is a sinecure. He never even has to open the gate to me.
4: Now, my lord, I vow you're a tease.
5: What's more, my lord, I have even heard it whispered that the dice you were playing with were loaded.
6: I've never been at pains to deny the rumor, my dear fellow. Everybody knows that I cheat, but nobody has the effrontery to tax me with it to my face.
5: Indeed, I've heard it asserted that you never sit down to a game of limbo with less than 4 aces up your sleeve, my lord.
6: I have had as many as 7, sir.
7: Oh, I wonder that you are tolerated at all, my lord. But didn't I see you at Garble's the other evening with that celebrated dancer on your arm, La Signora Gambogi?
6: You'll see me there again tomorrow. They tell me there's a merry little dwarf whose debut will be quite an occasion. Also, a new singer who is to open in The Fair Maid of Samarkand. I shall be there to pay my homage.
4: Love, Lord, I vow.
6: Bravo, bravo, Sagittaro, bravo.
8: You are in a good humor tonight, my friend, no?
6: Uncommonly. Last night I had the good fortune to relieve His Royal Highness of another 5,000 guineas. Oh, there's our merry little dwarf again. Bravo, Sagittaro. Bravo, Garble.
9: Come in, my lord.
6: Champagne, Garble, another bottle of port.
9: Yes.
6: I'll have that little homuncule, the merry dwarf yonder, come here to my box. I wish to compliment him on his skill as an archer and pledge him in a bumper of the grape.
9: Oh, my lord is too kind. I will send him immediately.
6: A clever little dwarf, if ever I saw one. Did you mark how accurately he shot his arrows, even when the scarf was tied across his eyes, and how he pierced the waxen figure through the heart?
8: Take care he does not pierce you to the heart, my friend. I think I have seen the dwarf before somewhere.
6: A merry little dwarf. On my soul, he's quite taken my fancy with his fooling. Why, and here he is, gilded bow, arrows and all.
10: Your servant, my lord.
6: On my soul, you have a genius for the bow. Come and sit down by me. But first, let me present you to my divine companion, the Signora Gambogi. Virgo and Sagittarius again.
10: To the health of your lordship.
6: And by what means, or miracle, did you acquire your mastery of the bow?
10: By long practice. Long practice on human creatures.
6: Oh, on my heart, you'd be dangerous in a quarrel. Let me hear the music of that bowstring once again.
10: As your lordship commands. This time, I will shoot at the stars.
6: Bravo, bravo, Sagittaro. Huh? You're dangerous company.
10: Your lordship would certainly be a good target.
8: He is certainly a fat one.
10: But look, here comes the new singer, my lord. Jenny Mir as the fair captain of Samarkand. I commend her to your favor.
6: But she is entrancing.
8: I do not think she is very much. She is not at all pretty.
6: She is entrancing. What beauty, what innocence.
8: Ah. My lord, you are hurt.
6: A sudden twinge in my heart. Oh. But where's our little dwarf? He must have flown away. Marble, she's entrancing. I must positively be presented.
9: If your lordship deign to wait the conclusion of her humble toilet... Ah, I hear her footfall on the stair. Miss Mir, come hither. Miss Mir, this is my Lord George Hell, who's been graciously pleased.
6: Miss Mir, listen, I pray you, to my poor words, nor spurn me in misprision from the pedestal of your beauty, genius, and virtue. All too conscious, alas, of my presumption in the same, I yet abase myself before you as a suitor for your adorable hand. I grope under the shadow of your raven locks. I am dazzled in the light of those translucent orbs, your eyes.
4: Sir.
9: Say, my lord.
4: My lord, I thank you for your words. They are beautiful. But indeed, I can never be your bride.
9: Oh, child, let not the sun rise ere you have retracted those wicked words.
6: My wealth, my rank, my irremediable love for you, I throw them at your feet. I would wait an hour, a week, a luster, even a decade, did you but bid me hope.
4: I can never be your wife. I can never be the wife of any man whose face is not saintly. Your face, my lord, mirrors, it may be, true love for me. But it is even as a mirror long tarnished by the reflection of this world's vanity. It is even as a tarnished mirror.
6: I can...
4: Do not kneel to me, for I am poor and humble. I was not made for such impetuous wooing. Kneel, if you please, to some greater, gayer lady. As for my love, it is my own, nor can it ever be torn from me. But given as true love must needs be given... Freely, rise from your knees. That man whose face is wonderful, as are the faces of the saints, to him will I give my true love. Good night, my lord.
6: Miss Mir, I beg you. Oh, she's gone.
9: If your lordship pleases to rise from his knees, I...
6: Oh, thank you, Garble, thank you.
8: Oh, so there you are, my friend, and how ridiculous you look. Come, it is time you were going.
6: No, I cannot... Goodbye.
8: But, George...
9: I will call the signora's carriage.
6: What shall I do? Whither shall I go? My past life swims before me, shallow and artificial as the lake at Garbles. Shall I drown myself? There will be no one left in the gardens now to prevent me, and in the morning they will find me floating there, one of the noblest of love's victims. At last, how many weary miles have I wandered this endless night? 3 at the very least, for these must be the woods of Kensington. How cool the country is. It seems to cool the feverish maladies of my soul and to consecrate my love. Only now, in the fair light of the dawn, do I begin to see the means of winning my adorable Jenny. Only now, as the sun wakes up the beauties of the countryside, With her, I shall always live in the country. But to win her, I must return to the maelstrom of the town. There is only one man that can help me. Aeneas, the mask maker of Old Bond Street. Woodman!
11: Morning, sir.
6: I'm lost in these woods. Tell me the way to London.
11: London, sir? Yonder pathway will take you there, sir. Keep straight on. I can't miss it, sir.
6: Thank you, honest woodman. Thank you 1,000 times.
9: Good morning, Mr. Aeneas.
12: Good morning, Julius. A warm and sunny day. Now, this morning, I want you to put the finishing touches to the Mask of Barbarossa.
9: Yes, Mr. Aeneas. Who's it for, Mr. Aeneas?
12: None of your business, Julius, but it is for the young king of Zarenburg. He is to wear it at his coronation next week. Now, get on with it.
9: Yes, Mr. Aeneas.
12: La Signora Gambogi across the way. Seems lost in thought this morning. Never even acknowledged me bow. Aha! Here comes her inamorato, Lord George Hell himself. And with a little posy of wildflowers. But no, he's coming here. Good morning, my lord.
6: Good morning, Aeneas. I want the mask of a saint.
12: The mask of a saint, my lord, certainly. With or without halo?
6: Without halo.
12: Certainly. His Grace, the Bishop of St. Albans, always wears his with a halo, but not for your lordship. Now, if your lordship will allow me to take his measurements.
6: Measurements? But I must have the mask today. Have you none ready made?
12: Ah, I see. Required for immediate wear. You see, your lordship takes a rather large size, but I think... Julius!
9: Sir?
12: Bring me the saint's mask we made for Mr. Ripsby a couple of years ago.
9: Yes, sir?
12: Mr. Ripsby only had it on hire, my lord. I fancy it is just what your lordship would wish. Spiritual and yet handsome.
6: Is it a mask that is even as a mirror of true love?
12: It was made precisely as such. In fact, it was made for Mr. Ripsby to wear at his silver wedding and was very highly praised by the relatives of Mrs. Ripsby. Thank you, Julius. Will your lordship step into my little room and... There. Now, then, is the expression exactly as your lordship would wish?
6: I wish it were more as a perfect mirror of true love. It's too calm, too contemplative.
12: Easily remedied. The eyebrows, just a shade closer together. Like that.
6: Mm.
12: Slightly fuller curve to the lips. So, there.
6: Oh, yes, indeed.
12: And how long does your lordship wish to wear the mask?
6: I must wear it until I die.
12: Oh. Kindly be seated, then, I pray, for I must apply the mask with great care. Warm the inner side of the mask over the lamp, Julius, if you please.
9: Yes, sir.
12: And now, if your lordship will permit me this pomade. Yes. That's better, I think. Mask is warm.
9: Yes.
12: Thank you. Now, powder the inner side. So. And now, my lord, keep quite still for an instant.
6: Yeah, yeah.
12: There. Does that feel quite comfortable?
6: Mm-hmm.
12: Good. Now, please, look in the mirror, my lord.
6: But I do look like a saint.
12: I am proud to have served your lordship. That will be 50 guineas.
6: Thank you, Aeneas. Thank you 1,000 times. Thank you, Aeneas. Thank you 1,000 times. The face of a saint. Yes, but what does it cover? Should I not be ashamed so to cheat the girl that I love? Behind this fair mask there lurks Furies, the Gambogi, waiting for me.
8: Why, George? But what a change. So you have taken to wearing a mask?
6: Madam,
8: but I cannot let go so handsome a lover, even though he spurns me. Do not spurn me, George. Give me your posy of wild flowers. Why, you never looked so lovingly at me in all your life.
6: Madam, I have not the honor to know you.
8: Oh, yes, you have, my friend. You have the honor to know me very well. And you will know me better still before very long.
13: ¶¶ Here, beside this tiny stream, I have found peace at last. Peace from all but my thoughts. These waters, which mirror within themselves the mask which has become my life, are not their murmurs a reproach? Though she be taken with my looks, behind that mask still lurks the evil face that so repelled my dear. Yet may that mask itself not be a secret symbol of my true repentance and my love. My face was evil because my life was evil. Since I have seen her beauty, my soul has changed.
10: My lord.
13: Who is there hiding in the bushes?
10: Only your merry little dwarf, my lord. But look, there on the further bank. Have you no eyes for her?
13: Heavens, tis she. Will she not know me?
10: No, my lord. But she will love you.
14: Oh, I have disturbed you.
13: Never. Without you, I am as nothing.
14: Surely you are that good man, whose features are the features of a saint, for whom I have waited so long. Oh, therefore, do not kneel to me, but rise and suffer me to kiss your hand. For my love of you is lowly, and my heart is all yours.
13: Nay, you are my queen, and I must needs kneel in your presence.
14: Oh, no, no. Then I shall kneel with you.
13: Beloved.
14: Beloved.
13: This posy of wild flowers, they are for you. I gathered them for you hours ago in this very wood. See, they are not withered.
14: How was it for me that you gathered them, though you had never seen me?
13: I gathered them for you, knowing I should soon see you. How was it that you, who had never seen me, yet waited for me?
14: I waited, knowing I should see you at last.

0: Are not the flowers beautiful in this wood? Which do you like the best? Primroses? Or ladies' feet? Or forget-me-nots?
1: I know the names of no flowers, my dear.
0: Is it worldly and wrong of me to have loved the flowers? Ought I to have thought more of those higher things that are unseen? Surely the flowers are good. And did you not gather this posy for me? But if you do not love them, I must not. And I will try to forget their names, for I must try to be like you in all things.
1: Love the flowers always, and teach me to love them.
0: Every day I have come to this wood because I was lonely, and it seemed to pity me. But now I have you, and it is glad.
1: I too came here once. Last night.
0: Last night? Oh, will you try not to be angry with me if I tell you something? It is something which will seem dreadful to you.
1: Pauvrette, you cannot have anything very dreadful to tell.
0: Oh, I am very poor. And every night I sing in a theater. It is the only thing I can do to earn my bread. Do you despise me because I sing?
1: Do you like singing?
0: In the theater? I hate it. I hate it indeed. Yet tonight, alas, I must go back there.
1: You need never sing in a theater again. I am rich and I'll pay them to release you.
0: Oh.
1: You shall sing only for me. Sweetheart, it cannot be much more than noon. Let's go into the town while there's time, and you shall be my bride and I your bridegroom this very day. Why should you and I be lonely?
0: Oh, I do not know. I often used to envy the woodman living in that dear little cottage there on the edge of the wood.
1: Let us live there, then.
0: You are so good that you can deny yourself all the vanity and pleasure that most people love. Otherwise,
1: my love, there's something that you want that I can give you. Tell me, I beg you. Anything in the whole wide world.
0: If we are going to get married, we will pass a pastry shop in Kensington Village. Should you think me greedy if I wanted a bun?
2: By the way, I wonder what's happened to Lord George Hell. It seems an age since last we saw him at Boodle's.
3: Boodles or Garbles. Come to think of it, I haven't seen him since that little singer vanished. Had the lead in The Fair Captive of Samarkand and vanished after the first night. George Hell had been after her, I heard tell, but Garble told me she would have none of him, or I'd have thought they must have eloped.
2: And what had Garble to say about her disappearance?
3: Said he'd been compensated for it, but that he was sure she'd not succumbed to his lordship. In fact, he said she rejected him soundly.
2: The most astonishing thing is that he should have restored all the money he had won at cards. Even His Royal Highness has been repaid, and old Sir Follard is back in his old home.
3: A very queer business indeed. I've heard it said that he was seized with a sudden repentance and fled overseas to a foreign monastery. Maybe he's even dead.
2: Well, peace to his ashes in whatever urn they may be resting.
1: This waxen mask, though it has been the means of my happiness, is it not still a barrier between me and my bride? Though it is sweet to kiss her through it, to watch her through it with loving eyes, it's remained a mockery that I must wear for the rest of my life. No longer do I even feel it jarring on my face, the evil face that it covers, the face of my past. It's become a very part of me, and for all its rigidity, at least it expresses the one emotion that fills and suffuses me. True love.
0: My love?
1: Dearest?
0: Look at this little pagoda I have built with all our buns. Is it not pretty? Oh, dear, it has tumbled down. Oh, dear husband, why do you not smile at my folly? Your grave face rebukes me. Smile. Or I shall think I vex you. Please smile a little.
1: My dear one, I cannot. I find my lips will not curve into a smile, however much amused I may be. Love of you has bound them in a spell.
0: But I can laugh, though I love you. I do not understand.
1: Ah, my dear, if only I could smile. If only I could show you all the fondness which is locked in me and all the smiles and happiness with which you fill my soul. Some day, perhaps, you will tire of my monotonous gravity. Some day... But, Jenny, what is it? Why do you look so frightened?
0: There is a strange woman smiling at me across the palings. I do not know her. There, behind you. She's nodding to me. I think she's foreign, for she has an evil face.
1: Do not notice her. Does she look evil? I do not wish to look.
0: Very evil and very dark. She has a pink parasol. Her teeth are like ivory.
1: Do not notice her. Think. It is the anniversary of our wedding, dear.
0: I wish she would not smile at me. Her eyes are like bright blots of ink.
1: Let us eat our beautiful bun.
0: Oh, she's coming in. George, forbid her to come in. I'm afraid.
4: Pray pardon me. I could not mistake the back of so old a friend.
1: So, you found me at last.
4: But of course, how nice to see you again, even though your face has changed so marvelously.
1: Madam, begone, I command you, from this garden. I do not see what good is to be served by the renewal of our acquaintance.
4: Acquaintance? Surely we were friends, rather. Nor is my esteem for you so dead that I would crave estrangement.
1: Madam, you see me happy, living very peacefully with my bride.
4: To whom I beseech you, old friend, present me.
1: I would not desecrate her sweet name by speaking it with so infamous a name as yours.
4: Your collar hurts me, old friend. I shall compose myself if you will forgive me. I may sit down.
1: Jenny, then please retire pending this lady's departure. Go into the cottage, my love.
0: I am less frightened by your side. Do not send me away.
4: Suffer her pretty presence. Indeed, I am come this long way from the town that I may see her no less than you, George. Come and sit by me, little bride, for I have things to tell you. Are you expecting guests, George? And by the way, your wife's mask is even better than yours.
0: Oh. What does she mean? Oh, send her away.
1: Serpent, crawl from our Eden. Ere you poison with your venom its fairest denizen.
4: Even my pride knows certain bounds. I have been very forbearing, but even in my zeal for friendship, I will not be called a serpent. I will indeed be gone from this rude place. Yet ere I go, there is a boon I will deign to beg. Show me. Show me but once again the dear face I have so often caressed. The lips that were dear to me.
1: No.
0: What does she mean?
4: Bid him unmask for me, little bride. Intercede for me. You have more authority over him than I. Doff his mask with your own fingers.
0: George, please tell me. What does she mean? What does she mean?
1: If you do not go now of your own will, I must drive you, man though I am, violently from the garden.
4: Doff your mask and I am gone.
1: Leave me no alternative, madam. Come.
4: False saint, then I will unmask you.
5: Like a panther, she sprang upon him and clawed at his waxen cheeks. There was a loud pop, as though some great cork had been withdrawn, and La Gamboge recoiled. She had torn away the mask. It lay before her upon the lawn, upturned to the sky. George stood motionless. La Gamboge stared up into his face, and her dark flush died swiftly away. For there, staring back at her, was the man she had unmasked, but lo, his face was even as his mask had been. Line for line, feature for feature, it was the same. It was a saint's face.
1: Madam, your cheek may well blanch when you regard the ruin you have brought upon me. Nevertheless, do I pardon you. The gods have avenged through you the imposture I wrought upon one who is dear to me. For that unpardonable sin, I am punished. As for my poor bride, whose love I stole by the means of that waxen semblance, of her I cannot ask pardon. Ah, Jenny, do not look at me. Turn your eyes from the foul reality that I dissembled.
0: Dear husband, look at me. I do not understand. Why did you woo me under a mask? And why do you imagine that I could love you less dearly, seeing your own face? Look into my eyes.
1: But Jenny, my face, it has become the same.
0: Surely your face is even dearer to me, even fairer than the semblance that hid it and deceived me. I am not angry. 'Twas well that you veiled from me the full glory of your face, for indeed I was not worthy to behold it too soon. But I am your wife now. Let me look always at your own face. Let the time of my probation be over. Kiss me with your own lips.
1: My love, I have grown worthy of you.

0: This is Laurence Olivier again. I'm sure you would like to join with me in my thanks to John Gielgud for his interpretation of the role of Lord George Hell in Max Beerbohm's The Happy Hypocrite. In next week's program, my guest will be another good friend of mine, and I think of yours too, Robert Donat. I look forward to the pleasure of your company. Until then, au revoir, and thank you.
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1: Ladies and gentlemen, the secret word tonight is chair. C-H-A-I-R.
2: Really?
1: You'll bet your life.

0: Elgin America, creator of America's most beautiful compact, smartest cigarette cases, magic action lighters, finest dresser sets, presents Groucho Marx in the Elgin American show, You'll Bet Your Life, the comedy quiz series produced and transcribed from Hollywood. And here's that sterling Elgin American, the one, the only...
1: Last time I saw him, he was coming down the chimney. Oh, that's me, Groucho Marx! Thank you. Well, here I am again, old Kris Kringle Marx, with $1,000 for one of our couples tonight. George Fenneman, who's first to try for us?
0: We invited some messenger boys to the show tonight, and just before we went on the air, our studio audience selected Harvey Crater, and here he comes with his partner Fred Knopf, who was selected because of his unusual occupation. Gentlemen, meet Groucho Marx.
1: Merry Christmas and welcome for Elgin American Compacts. And if one of you says the secret word, he wins a 16mm Apollo Sound movie projector. It's a common word, something you use every day. You're a messenger boy?
2: That I am.
1: Who do you work for?
2: Oh, the Red Arrow Bonded Messenger Corporation.
1: Where are you from?
2: Oh, back east.
1: Far east or the Middle East?
2: Oh, I think it's more about the middle. Iron River, Michigan.
1: Oh, that Middle East, I see. Of course, it's obvious you weren't born at home. Messenger boy would have to be born in a delivery room. Are you married?
2: No.
1: Do you have a girl?
2: Oh, that I have.
1: Mm-hmm. Nice, nice girl. What does she look like?
2: She kind of resembles you.
1: Can't you get another girl? Mr. Fred Knoth, is that?
3: That's right.
1: You were chosen from the audience because of an unusual occupation. What's unusual about your job, Mr. Knoth?
3: Well, I manufacture bottles to break over people's heads, make rain, snow, fire, earthquakes, anything of that nature.
1: What's unusual about that? Huh?
3: Well, I'd like to clarify that a little
1: bit.
3: Well,
1: I wish you would. Huh?
3: I'm one of the supervisors of the special effects department at Universal International Studio, and that's my job to do the special effects required for picture work.
1: Do you do any special work around Christmas? For example, could you make it snow?
3: Sure.
1: What do you use for snow? Cornflakes?
3: Cornflakes.
1: With strawberries and cream or just... straight cornflakes, yeah. Have you ever thought of using snow?
3: That's too tough here in California.
1: What's the toughest job you ever tackled in the movie business? Making an earthquake?
3: No, an earthquake is very easy. But I think one of the toughest assignments I ever had was getting some chickens to fly out of a piano. The gag was that when they opened the piano, the chickens were supposed to fly out. When he tried this, nothing happened. So we finally had to just put a wire on each and every one of the chickens and yank the whole works out at once.
1: What picture was this in?
3: This was in an Olson & Johnson picture.
1: Well, that explains it all. What do you do on your job, Harvey?
2: Pick up and delivery.
1: Just what do you deliver?
2: Well, anything.
1: Could you deliver the Republican vote?
2: It would have to be something to fit in the station wagon.
1: What's that?
2: It would have to be something to fit in the station wagon.
1: Well, the vote they got in the last election, you can put in the station wagon. Not only you could put it in the station wagon, you could put it in the glove compartment. Where do you get most of your business, Mr. Crater?
2: Well, from department stores. Anybody who needs emergency delivery service in a hurry. Mm-hmm.
1: And how do you handle these emergency calls? In the jet plane?
2: No, we use the station wagon. But in the downtown area, we like to use bicycles.
1: You use a bicycle for speed?
2: Well, sure. I can make better time downtown on a bike than you can on an automobile.
1: Maybe downtown, but not on Mulholland Drive. Well, you both certainly have interesting jobs, and now George has the perfect Christmas gift from our sponsor.
0: Yes, Groucho, a perfect Christmas gift for any woman. And I'm sure Mr. Knopf's wife will love this sterling silver compact engraved in 14-karat gold. And Harvey's girlfriend will love one just like it. Thereby, Elgin American, of course.
1: You're a garrulous fellow, aren't you? Anything embarrassing ever happen on your job, Harvey? Such as delivering a message the same day it was given to you?
2: No, not on the job. But something did happen to me at a party when I was often embarrassing.
1: Well, what was that?
2: Well, it seemed we got involved in a kissing game. And I don't know how it happened, but a hook from my partial plate got caught in between her teeth. And when
1: slower. I didn't. Where was your girl while this was going on? The one that looks like me. Don't think I'll ever forget that. Huh? And don't think she ever will either. Well,
2: anyway, when I finally broke away...
1: Did you sing Thanks for the Memory?
2: She said it was a time and a place for everything.
1: Now I know why your girl looks like me. Now, what's the most valuable item you ever delivered, Lightning?
2: Well, it was a piece of jewelry valued at $5,000.
1: You mean they trusted you, a perfect stranger, with all that stuff?
2: Oh, sure. We're all bonded.
1: So's old granddad. Now, I've seen him disappear pretty fast. Well, you certainly make an unusual team, and I hope you'll be very happy together. In just 1 minute, you're going to work together as a team for $1,000. But first, listen to this.
0: It's almost the night before Christmas, and there's plenty stirring at our house. Gifts to deliver, cards to address, and we're far from broke, even giving the best. Elgin American.
4: The loveliest dresser set for swanky Aunt Carrie. 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
0: 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And talk about values. 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
5: And there's also American Beauty to save you even more. It's Elgin American's companion line, the extra thrifty adore.
0: So these last 3 days, do as millions have done. Buy the finest gift made by the only, the one, Elgin American.
1: All right, let's see if you two will get a chance at the $1,000 question. You're going to play You Bet Your Life, Fenham, and bring them up to date on the rules.
6: Each of our three couples has $20. They bet as much of that $20 as they want on each of four questions. The couple that earns the most money gets a chance at the $1,000 question at the end of the show. Our other two couples are in a waiting room off stage, so they don't know what's going on out here.
1: Here we go. Let's see how high I can build you $20. You selected songs that ask questions as your category. Is that right?
2: Right.
1: Now, how much of the $20 you going to risk?
3: $10.
1: $10. All right. Jerry Fielding will play, and you give me the title of this song. Play, Jerry. Is it true what they say about Dixie? Is it right?
0: On their way with $30.
1: Remember, you're going for $1,000 tonight. How much of your $30 are you going to try?
2: 20.
1: Give me the title of this song.
2: How much do you love me?
1: One answer between you now.
2: How deep is the ocean?
1: That's how deep is the ocean is right.
0: Now we have $50.
1: All right, here's your third question. How much of the 50 will you try?
2: 45.
1: $45. All right. What's the name of this song?

0: give me an answer. The name of that is Don't You Love Me Anymore. You've got $5. Now, how much are you going to bet now?
1: $3, I guess.
2: No, we're 2 to 5.
0: All right, you're going for $5. What is the name of this song? It asks a question. Good and loud, and what is it?
1: You remember? Remember me.
0: Remember me is right, sir. And then wind up with $10. Thanks and good luck from Elgin America. Now stick around, you might still get a chance at the $1,000 question.
3: Groucho, the secret word is still chair. Perhaps our next couple will say it. Just before we went on the air, our studio audience selected a school teacher and a housewife. And here they are, Miss Betty Pearson and Mrs. Julie Gibson. Meet Groucho Marx.
0: Merry Christmas, girls. And if one of you says the secret word, she wins a 16mm Apollo Sound movie projector. It's a common word, something you use every day.
4: Teachers like that when I went to school. I wonder if I couldn't take another course or two.
0: School teacher and a housewife, eh?
4: You're the housewife, huh?
5: Yes.
4: Miss Julie Gibson, huh? Oh, you're the school teacher?
5: Yes,
4: Betty,
5: I'm
4: Betty
5: the school
4: Jane
5: teacher.
4: Pearson, huh? Where are you from, Betty?
5: Well, I'm from Whittier. It's about 12 miles east of Los Angeles.
4: What does your husband do, Betty?
5: I don't have a husband.
4: Well, then you probably don't know what he does, huh?
0: Well, that's the best way to keep a husband happy, if you don't know what he does, huh?
4: But would you like a husband, Betty?
5: Yes, I think so.
0: Anybody out here got an old husband and not you? Mrs. Gibson?
6: Yes.
0: Where are you from, Julie?
6: Oh, I'm from all over.
0: That's a good place to be for him.
6: My husband was in the Air Corps, and we traveled a lot until recently, but I originally came from Florida.
0: Uh-huh. How'd you meet your husband? Were you in a parachute or something?
6: No. I was on a house party down in Florida, and the doorbell rang, and I went to the door, and this man stepped in the door and frightened me so much, I screamed and fell down the chair.
0: Why, that's good. You don't know it, Mr. and Mrs. Gibson, but you just said the secret word, which is chair, and George over here will tell you what you won.
3: 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Now, Mrs. Gibson, you can show regular Hollywood sound movies or movies you take yourself. It sells for $129.50.
0: How'd you meet your husband, Mrs. Gibson?
5: I don't have a husband.
0: What grade do you teach at school, Betty? I'll call you Betty, huh?
5: That's fine.
0: That's fine.
5: Well, I'm in the first grade.
0: You're in the first grade? What do you teach in the first grade? ABC?
5: Well, sort of. We teach reading and writing and number work and games and English.
0: You teach English, huh?
5: Yes.
0: How's my English?
5: Well, you speak fairly well, but sometimes...
0: Thanks for the qualifying.
5: Sometimes you're a little careless with your syntax.
0: You say my syntax?
5: Yes.
0: You even got a tax on that now. Mrs. Gibson, who disciplines the youngsters, you or your husband?
6: I do.
0: Why?
6: Well, my husband doesn't like to spank them.
0: I see. And you like to slug them?
6: Well, no, it hurts me worse than it hurts them.
0: You mean they slug you back, huh? Mrs. Pearson, do you believe in spanking youngsters, or should they be allowed to have their own way?
5: Well, I think you should strike a middle course.
0: Well, that's certainly the best place to strike, I'm at. Anything exciting ever happen around your school?
5: The biggest thrill I ever had was the first day I started to teach school, and I stood in my own room, and there were 35 children, which were my own, and I...
0: How's your husband, Mrs. Still haven't got a husband. Suppose you got up Christmas morning and there lying under the tree was a wealthy... a handsome, wealthy, lovable young bachelor. What would you do?
5: I'd call the police.
0: That's a good idea. They could hold him until you got a preacher. Now, we'd like you to have perfect Christmas gifts from our sponsor.
3: For each of our ladies, Elgin American's beautiful simulated pearls. They're the finest pearls made by man. Nothing could be nicer for Christmas.
5: Thank you very much. They're beautiful.
0: All right, now let's play your bet your life for $1,000. You run your $20 into more than the other couples, and you get a chance at a big question later. Fenneman's offstage to remind our listeners how much the first couple won.
3: The messenger and the movie man earned $10.
0: You selected famous children of fact and fiction, is that right?
5: That's right.
0: Now, here's your first question. You have $20. How much are you going to risk?
5: Ten.
0: What was the name of the poor English boy who became a wealthy merchant? He owned a famous pet cat.
5: Was it Moby Dick? No, that was...
0: No, he owned a whale, huh?
5: Was it David Cox?
0: No. I'm sorry. It's Dick Whittington, and you should have known that, Betty.
2: They now have $5.
0: You now have $5. Well, that's a shame. How much of the $5 would you try?
5: Oh, $1, I think. Two and a half.
0: How about... how about $2.98? $2.50, huh? Okay. What was the name of the kid in the Arabian Nights that owned a magic lamp?
5: Aladdin.
0: Aladdin is right.
2: Well, they're on their way. They have $7.50.
0: All right, you now have $7.50. For the price of a very fair steak at the Brown Derby, huh? Here's your third question. You have 77.5 bucks. How much are you going to bet?
5: 7.5.
0: You're going to shoot the works, huh? What was the name of the girl who had a party with the Mad Hatter?
5: Alice
0: in Wonderland is right.
2: Now they have $15.
0: You've got 15 smackers. How much are you going to risk?
5: $15.
0: $15. What is the name of the little wooden marionette whose nose grew every
5: Pinocchio.
0: Time he called? Pinocchio is right.
2: Now they wind up with $30.
0: Okay. Thanks and good luck from Elgin American Compact. Now, in just 1 minute, our last couple will play You Bet Your Life, and then we know who gets the chance at the $1,000 question. But right now, I want you to pay attention to this.
7: Good gracious, I've nothing for the Johnsons yet.
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7: Heavens, what can I get this late for Jim's boss?
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0: Now then, we'll soon know who's going to earn the most money and get the chance at the $1,000 question. George, who's ahead so far?
3: The housewife and the school teacher are leading with $30. And Groucho, the secret word is still chair. Our next couple doesn't know what it is. We invited some college students from foreign countries to the show tonight, and here comes the couple selected by our studio audience just before we went on the air. Miss Ruth Nicole and Mr. Jan Dykstra meet Groucho Marx.
0: Welcome, kids, to You Bet Your Life, and Merry Christmas. And if one of you says the secret word, he wins a 16-millimeter Apollo Sound movie projector. It's a common word, something you use every day. College students from foreign countries, eh? Miss Nicole, is that right?
8: Yes.
0: Mm-hmm. Parlez vous français?
8: No.
0: Speaking the Dutch, honey?
8: No.
0: Hablo usted español, kiddo?
8: Oh, sí, señor.
0: I knew I could do it. Chinese, huh?
8: I'm from Guatemala.
0: Guatemala, huh? What part of China is that in? Huh?
8: It's Central America, between Mexico and Honduras in the tropical Central America.
0: And are all the girls as attractive as you down there?
5: Well, I don't know. You come down.
4: I'm sorry to ignore you, but that...
9: Beautiful girl here. That's funny.
4: That's right. Jan Dextra?
10: Yes.
4: Uh-huh. What language do you speak, Jan? John?
10: Well, let me
4: How do you pronounce that, Jan?
10: Jan, that's right. Jan. That's my name.
4: What language do you speak? Huh?
10: French, German, Italian, Indonesian, Greek, and then I have a dialect, Frisian. It's a part of Holland.
4: Well, you're a waiter at Zero's, eh?
10: And then I speak
4: all right,
10: English.
4: I give up that.
10: I speak English,
4: you,
10: too.
4: I should say you do. You speak okay. Very good English. How is your syntax? What part of Holland are you from, Jan?
10: Well, I'm from Utrecht. It's not far from Amsterdam and The Hague. It is in the middle of the country.
4: Mm-hmm. What college are you attending?
10: Oh, UCLA.
4: UCLA, huh? What college is so fortunate as to have you, Miss Nicole?
5: Southern California.
4: What are you taking at USC? Your English professor?
5: I am taking English.
4: You're taking English?
5: And journalism.
4: What are you studying, Dutch Street?
10: Oh, political science.
4: Political science, huh?
10: But that is not a Dutch Street.
4: That's no treat at all, is it? How old are you, Jan?
10: 24 years, next month.
4: 24, huh? And may I ask your age, Miss Nicole?
5: Of course.
4: How old are you?
5: 21.
4: Huh? Dutch Bob, don't you miss being home for Christmas?
10: Very much.
4: Holland is the original home of Santa Claus, isn't it?
10: Yes, we do have a Santa Claus.
4: Did he climb down the chimneys over there?
10: No, he didn't climb down the chimneys. Our Santa Claus, we call him Santa Claus. And he didn't come at Christmas, but at the 5th of December. And he himself is a dignified old bishop with a long beard and not a jolly round face as your Christmas man. And he rides around on a white horse.
4: Mm-hmm. Does Kris Kringle come down there south of the border?
5: Yes, but we know him as St. Nicholas.
4: St. Nicholas.
5: St. Nicholas. Mm-hmm.
4: What do you want for Christmas, Miss Nicole?
5: Well, as long as I'm not going home, I'd like the people who have been so damnified by those terrible floods in Guatemala to have a better Christmas, because they're going to have a very sad one this year.
4: That's so. I'm sorry to hear that. Does a Latin American girl ever run into unusual situations over here?
5: Oh, yes. I had a letter for my father that I wanted to mail. And I went to mail the letter, and I saw a box, and I pulled the lever, and... nothing happened, so I said, well, nothing happened. Things go wrong in the United States. And fire engines began to come all over the place. And then came the fire chief and everybody. And then I discovered that this was not a mailbox, but a fire alarm box.
4: Well, you lost the letter and got the ladder. Right? Now, what are your impressions of the United States, Miss Nicole? For example, what impresses you most about this country?
5: Oh, there are so many things, but I'd say hamburgers are very special.
4: Here we have the Grand Canyon, the Chrysler Building, Niagara Falls, Cholula Bankhead. And what impresses her most? A piece of meat on a bun. I mean, what do you like about the United States?
5: I like the theaters and the beaches. They're beautiful beaches, especially Malibu.
4: What do you dislike about the United States? And I'll be frank.
5: Oh, there are many things.
4: There are?
5: True, yes. I have a great gripe against the United States.
4: Well, there are gripes out here.
5: There are those doors that are...

0: there, those doors are marked in and out. And if you try to get in and it's marked out, then it goes against your nose and it breaks it.
1: Don't they have any doors in Central America?
0: Oh, they are not marked in and out. You can go in whatever you like.
1: You can?
0: Oh, yes.
1: I tried that once and got thrown out. Huh? Well, you certainly are a charming couple. We enjoyed having you here, really. And now, before we proceed, we want you to have the perfect Christmas gifts from our sponsor.
2: For Ruth, this lovely sterling silver compact with 14-karat gold engraving. And Elgin American, of course, the perfect Christmas gift.
0: Oh, thank you.
1: You like it, Ruth?
0: It's beautiful. Thank Mr. and Mrs. Elgin for me.
1: Not only Mr. and Mrs. Elgin, I'll thank Mr. and Mrs. American.
0: Oh, you too.
1: And what have you got for old Dutch cleanser over here?
2: Elgin American's popular cigarette case with today's smart leather-like look. Something to show off to your friends.
3: Beautiful.
1: Well, I'm glad you like it, Jan. Now, let's play You Bet Your Life. You beat the other couples, you get a crack at the $1,000 question. I can't tell you how much they won, but George is off stage to remind our listeners.
4: The school teacher and the housewife were ahead with $30.
1: Here we go. Let's see how high I can build you $20. You selected world leaders as your category.
3: That's right.
1: Okay, now here's your first question. You've got $20. How much do you want to try?
0: $5.
3: No, that is for $6. $1 on that.
1: All right, who is Argentina's president?
0: Perón.
1: Perón is right. You can decide on the single answer between you.
2: But on the white ground, you only have $26.
1: Okay, you got $26. Remember, you're going for $1,000 tonight. How much of the $26 will you try?
3: Should I go one higher?
0: Oh, go 10 this time. Then?
3: Okay, 10.
1: Who is the Prime Minister of India?
3: Nehru.
1: Nehru is right.
2: They're climbing now. They have $36.
1: All right, you got $36. Here's your third question. How much of the $36 are you going to risk?
3: 15. Okay, $15.
1: $15. Who is the Chief of State of Spain?
0: Franco.
1: Francisco Franco.
2: Now they have $51.
1: You've got $51, and here's your last chance to beat the other couples. How much will you bet?
3: 25.
0: 25.
1: Who is the Prime Minister of England?
3: Attlee.
1: Attlee is right.
2: And that means that these people, the college students, with their $76, get the chance of the $1,000 question. And now, a word from Myron Wallace.
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2: And here's the winning couple, the college students.
1: Ready to try for $1,000, eh? Good luck, and I'll give you 15 seconds to decide on a single answer between you and no help in the audience, please. Here it is. Now that military government has been abandoned in Germany, who is America's civilian high commissioner in charge of our interests there?

0: All right, Mr. Dykstra, what is the answer you two have decided upon?
1: McCloy.
0: Absolutely. That's right, you win $1,000. You had the right answer, so you win $1,000 from Elgin American Compacts. What are you going to do with all that money?
1: Well, I'm going to use it for my thesis writing. I hope to get more material from Holland.
0: And what about you, Ms.
2: Nicole? My money will go to Guatemala to indemnify of the floods.
0: Well, that's a wonderful way to spend it. Thanks, and congratulations to both of you.
1: Thank you.

0: show. You Bet Your Life is a John Goodell production, transcribed from Hollywood, directed by Bob Dwan and Bernie Smith. 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Remember, next week's big question pays $1,000. 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
1: Good night, folks. Have you looked at your compact lately? Don't go away now. Bing Crosby's next.

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2: 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And now, Harold Perry, as Honest Harold, the homemaker.

0: Well, it's the end of another day in Melrose Springs, and its good citizens are wending their way homeward from work. And chugging home in his 36 Essex is the town's most popular radio entertainer, Honest Harold.
1: Well, it'll be kind of nice to get home. Think I'll just stay in with Mother tonight. Maybe I can finish that new book I've been reading, The Egg and I. See, that reminds me. I'm supposed to stop at the market and get a dozen eggs. I can just find a place to park. Oh, there's a place right up there. I'll hurry up and pull in before somebody else... Oop! There's another car trying to beat me to it. Just a moment there. I saw this place first. Still backing up. I'll show him. I'll get in there before he does. Hey, look out! Bumped right into me. What's the matter with you up there?
2: Where's that, Sonny?
1: Oh. Oh, man, Walker and his 33 reel. He's the most irritating...
2: What's the trouble?
1: Would you mind moving ahead, Mr. Walker? I saw this parking place first.
2: What'd he say?
1: I guess I'll have to go up there and talk to him. Lucky my headlight didn't fall off like it usually does. Mr. Walker?
2: Oh, howdy, Sonny. What's going on back there? I thought I felt something.
1: Naturally, you felt something. You backed into me.
2: I did?
1: Yes.
2: Oh, I thought it was funny when my chewing tobacco jumped right out of the glove compartment.
1: Oh, my goodness. And look at my car back there. You put a dent in it.
2: Let's see. I put a dent in that car? How can you tell? Hey!
1: Just a minute, Walker.
2: You better get that heap off the street, Sonny. Tonight's can night.
1: Look here, Walker. That car isn't so old. It's a late 36.
2: I say?
1: I said 36.
2: If you can get 36 bucks for that jalopy, you better take it.
1: Well, I'm in a hurry. Are you going to let me in that parking space?
2: Sure, I don't want the parking space.
1: What?
2: I was just practicing backing up.
1: Oop, you scared my headlight off.
2: What's that?
1: Nothing. Goodbye.

0: another piece of pie, Harold?
1: No, thanks, Mother. That third piece kind of filled me up. That was a wonderful dinner.
0: Oh, thank you, son. Harold.
1: Yes, Mother?
0: There's something I ought to tell you.
1: Oh, what's that?
0: Well, oh, you'll think I'm silly.
1: Mother? What is it?
0: A gentleman is calling on me tonight.
1: What? Well, Mother. A gentleman caller. Well, I think that's wonderful. Where'd you meet him?
0: Oh, I get around.
1: My goodness. Who is this gay Lothario?
0: Oh, he's my leading man.
1: What?
0: Yes, we're going to be in a play together. Our old folks group is giving it, you know, the Sunny Side of 70 Club.
1: Oh, yeah. Well, that's kind of cute. What's the play called, Mother?
0: Oh, the name of it is Penelope from Pawtucket.
1: Oop.
0: And I play Penelope. I'm in love with the captain of a whaling boat, Roby Dick.
1: Roby Dick.
0: Ah, look out yonder, out the window.
1: Hmm?
0: Is that a ship out there?
1: Looks like the can box to me.
0: Roby Dick, you've come back. You've come back. Ha, ha, ha, ha, ha.
1: Oh, brother.
0: I was only acting, Harold.
1: Yeah, I'm glad you told me, Mother.
0: And then the captain and I have a very romantic scene. We hold hands and watch the sunset together.
1: Mother, you sound like you're taking that part kind of seriously.
0: Well, my leading man is rather charming.
1: Oh, who is he?
0: Well, his name is... Oh, there he is. Will you let him in, Harold?
1: What?
0: I want to put on my butterfly brooch.
1: Oh, yeah.
0: I'll be right in.
1: Yeah. Mother's pretty cute, all right, primping up like that. New friend must be quite a chic. Wonder who he is.
2: Well, hello, Sonny.
3: Zeef.
1: Mr. Walker, don't tell me you're Mother's leading man.
2: Sure am, Captain Roby Dick. Yeah. Haul out the fishing nets, men. I see a mackerel. That's you, Sonny.
1: Oh, brother.
2: Well, nice place you got here.
1: Glad you like it.
2: Since your mother and I are in this play together, I guess you'll be seeing a lot of me.
1: That's ducky.
2: I say?
1: I said I'm very lucky.
2: Yeah, yes, you are.
0: Good evening, Mr. Walker.
2: Well, hello, Mrs. Hemp. You're looking lovely this evening.
0: Oh, thank you. Oh, Harold, have you met Mr. Walker?
1: Oh, yes, Mother. We bumped into each other downtown.
2: Yes, very good.
1: Yeah, thank you very much.
2: Oh, Penelope.
0: Yes, Captain Roby Dick.
2: I brought you a little something. Bag of peanut brittle.
0: My, that was sweet of you.
2: No, it wasn't much.
1: It certainly wasn't.
0: Sit down, Mr. Walker.
2: Well, thank you, ma'am.
1: Oop, taking my easy chair. It's a wonder he doesn't smoke my cigars, too.
2: See, you got some cigars here. Mind if I smoke one?
1: Oh, no. Go right ahead. Take two. They're small.
2: Thanks. Yeah, I'll take one for the road.
1: I wish you'd take the road.
0: Well, I have the script. Shall we start to rehearse, Mr. Walker?
2: Okay, Penelope. Shall we do the romantic part first?
1: Sounds like Errol Flynn at 90.
2: Sonny.
1: Eh? What?
2: Isn't it getting past your bedtime?
1: No, I usually stay up till 9 o'clock.
2: Well, okay. Stick around. You'll see some real acting. Chautauqua style.
1: Yeah, oh?
2: There's a storm a-brewing tonight. Batten down the hatches, man. Think they'll hear me in the last row?
1: I think they'll hear you in Charlieville.
2: Oh, heavens to fish hooks. My sweet Penelope waits for me. And here I am, miles out to sea. This is terrible.
1: This is where I leave the boat.

0: Moby Dick.
1: All people mother had to be in a play with him. Be awful if she got to like that laughing hyena. Well, that's ridiculous, of course. Long as I'm on the loose tonight, though, might as well drop in the dancing academy and see Theodora. Hope my little dancing teacher is in. Door chimes need tuning.
2: Who is it?
1: It's Haroldy Waroldy.
2: Oh, goody Woody.
1: Goody Woody. Gee, we play cute.
2: Hello, Harold.
1: Hello, Theodora.
2: I thought you were going to stay home and read a book tonight.
1: Well.
2: I know. You just couldn't stay away from your little Theo.
1: Well, could be yo. Besides, it was a little crowded in our parlor this evening. Mother's rehearsing a play with old Mr. Walker.
2: Oh, isn't that cute?
1: Well, yes. Kind of a romantic play, so it made me think of you.
2: Oh. What shall we do tonight, Teddy Bear?
1: Teddy Bear.
2: I guess it's a little late to go bowling or go to the movies. Looks like we'll just have to stay here and sit on the sofa.
1: Yeah, too bad. Well, shall we sit down?
2: All righty.
1: Theodora?
2: Hmm?
1: Mind if I turn the lamp down a little?
2: Turn the lamp down?
1: Yeah. There. I'm the man who came to dimmer. Had that written on my cuff. Sorry the laundry didn't get it now. But this is nice, isn't it? Two of us sitting here on the sofa, looking into each other's eyes. Guess this is what people used to do before they had television sets.
2: Shall I get a little music on the radio?
1: Sure, what the heck. Gee, that's pretty. I love Guy Lombardo.

0: That was beautiful, Harold.
1: Ah, shucks, it wasn't anything.
0: You know, I think you deserve a kiss for singing that song.
1: Well, I'm waiting.
0: Here.
1: Think I'll sing another chorus.
0: I think I'd better turn off the radio.
1: Oop, there goes Guy Lombardo. Gosh, love is wonderful, though, isn't it?
0: Yes, it is. Harold?
1: Yeah?
0: I was just thinking of something.
1: What's that?
0: Well, I was thinking about your mother and Mr. Walker.
1: Oh?
0: Wouldn't it be wonderful if they fell in love and got married?
1: Married? But Theodora, they hardly know each other.
0: Well, it could be love at first sight.
1: Not at first sight of Mr. Walker.
0: Sometimes when people are in a play together, they get very romantic.
1: Oh?
0: Oh, wouldn't it be cute if you went home and found out they were engaged?
1: Engaged? Oh, no.
0: And just think, someday Mr. Walker might be my father-in-law.
1: Your father-in-law? Hey, that makes him my father. Zeef, see you later, Theodora.
0: Where are you going, Harold?
1: I'm going home to Mother before she marries Father. I mean...

0: Well, better hurry home. Wonder if Theodora could be right. Mother did blush a little when he handed her the peanut brittle. Gosh, suppose Mother did marry Mr. Walker. I'd have to call him Daddy. No, sir, I'd run away from home first. I'd get a job stacking soap chips at the laundromat. I wouldn't have him...
1: Hello, Harold.
0: Oh, hello, Doc.
1: Howdy, boy.
0: Well, Pete, what are you two doing around here?
1: Oh, we just dropped by your house, Harold.
2: Yeah, but you wasn't there.
0: No kidding.
2: We saw a friend of yours in the parlor, Harold.
1: Yeah, Mr. Walker.
2: Oop. He's an awful sweet fella. He gave us both the cigar.
0: Oh, that was real nice of him.
1: Oh, and Harold, you should have seen him and your mother. They look so cute. Sitting there on the sofa?
2: Yeah.
1: They were rehearsing a scene from the play. I guess it was kind of romantic. They was holding hands.
0: Oop.
2: You know, it kind of reminded me of that Shakespeare play where Romeo took Juliet into a restaurant.
0: What?
2: Yeah. You know, Romeo'd what Juliet?
1: Mm.
2: Is that a doozy?
0: Yeah, it certainly is.
1: You know, Harold. You know, it looks to me like your mother and Mr. Walker kind of stuck on each other.
0: What?
2: Yes, I do declare one of these days you're liable to hear a radio newsflash about that romance.
0: Now, Pete.
1: Scoop, my first exclusive. What mother of what young crooner will soon middle aisle it with what man about town?
0: Fellas, cut it out now. You're exaggerating this thing. They're not going to get married.
1: Well, I think it'd be real nice, Harold. A grown boy like you needs a father.
0: I do not.
2: If you do, he'd tuck you in bed at night and tell you the story of the three bears.
0: Fellas.
1: He might even sing you to sleep. Climb upon my knee, sonny boy. Though you're only three, sonny boy.
0: This is what killed Vaudeville.

0: Doc and Peter a big help. Be awful if Mother did fall for Mr. Walker. Mother!
1: Oh, hello, son.
0: Hello. Where's Mr. Walker?
1: Oh, he left Harold.
0: He did? He left early. That's a good sign.
1: I'm just clearing away the cocoa cup.
0: Look at Mother. What am I worried about? She's too sensible to fall for a character like Mr. Walker. Sure. And I thought she might want to marry him. Ridiculous.
1: It'd be so nice to have a man around the house.
0: Yeah.
1: So nice.
0: Mother.
1: It's so nice to have a man around the house.
0: Mother, don't sing that.
1: One who'd hold my hand a little and who'd bring me peanut brittle.
0: Boy, just call me Sonny Boy.

return for the second act of our story, Honest Harold, in just a moment. Who was the faster fellow pitching the woo? The blade of the gay 90s or the man of today? Bing Crosby and his guest Judy Garland have a merry debate with gags and songs to illustrate their points on tonight's CBS Bing Crosby Show. Be listening for this laughable, tuneful session. Judy Garland as Bing Crosby's guest on most of these same CBS stations tonight. And now, back to Harold Perry as Honest Harold, the homemaker.

0: Well, Honest Harold is spending a sleepless night. Every time he closes his eyes, he sees his mother married to the irritating Mr. Walker. And this is a nightmare to Harold. It's 2 o'clock in the morning now, and we find Harold flopping around on his bed like a tortured dolphin.
1: Ooh, what a night. I think I'll turn over on my stomach. Darn it, now my feet are cold. My booties slipped off again. Just got to get to sleep and forget all about Mr. Walker. Just close my eyes and count sheep. One little sheep, two little sheep, three little oop. That one looked like Mr. Walker. Ye gods, how long is this going on? Yeah, I am getting a little drowsy. Good night, Harold. Sleep tight.
2: Well, look at my little sonny boy, tucked away in bed.
1: Zeef, what you for?
2: Want Daddy to tell you a bedtime story, sonny?
1: Uggle buggle.
2: Once upon a time, there were three bears.
1: Go away, Walker, go away. Anyway, I know that story.

0: Good morning, Station KHJP. Just a moment, I'll connect you.
1: Good morning, Gloria.
0: Oh, good morning, Harold. How's your mother?
1: What? Oh, she's fine.
0: And how's Mr. Walker?
1: No, see here, Gloria.
0: When's the wedding?
1: What?
0: Oh, you're going to make an awfully cute flower girl.
1: Oh, Gloria, just because they got a little crush on each other doesn't mean that they're going to get married. After all, mother's past the impulsive age.
0: Well, people are never too old to fall in love, Harold.
1: Uh-huh.
0: I knew a couple. Well, they're both 85, and they fell in love at first sight.
1: They did?
0: Yes. 15 minutes after they met, they became engaged.
1: Engaged? You mean he gave her a ring?
0: No, he gave her his Townsend button.
1: Goodness.
0: Oh, but they didn't stay engaged very long.
1: Oh, they didn't?
0: No, 2 days later, they eloped.
1: Oop. You say they were 85?
0: Yes.
1: Gosh, I'd better watch Mother Gloria. She's only 63. No telling what a kid like that'll do. Good idea of mine, coming home for lunch. I kind of keep an eye on Mother and see what she's up to. A fine thing, playing detective with my own mother. Mother, I'm home.
2: Oh, hello, Harold. You didn't tell me you were coming home for lunch.
1: Well, I just thought I'd come home and surprise you.
2: Oh, that's nice.
1: How are things, Mother? Read any good books lately?
2: What?
1: I mean, what have you been doing all morning?
2: Oh, a little dab here, a little dab there, and a rub-a-dub-dub in the tub.
1: Didn't find out much there.
2: Oh, I did get a phone call from Mr. Walker.
1: You did?
2: Yes, and we had an awfully nice talk.
1: And what did you talk about?
2: About 20 minutes. Yeah.
1: Mother's pretty cagey, all right. Oop, there she goes again. I think that's what she's singing. Mother?
2: Yes?
1: If there's anything you want to tell me, Mother, don't be afraid. I'll understand.
2: Well, I do have something to confess, Harold.
1: You do? Here it comes.
2: Yes. When I was sweeping under your bed this morning, I broke a wing off your model airplane.
1: Oh, that's all right, Mother. Just an old P-36. And I thought they were going to lope. Well, Mother, how about lunch?
2: All right, son. I'll fix it right away. And then I have a busy afternoon ahead of me.
1: Oh, is that so?
2: Yes, I have to pack my suitcase.
1: Huh?
2: I told Mr. Walker I'd be all ready when he comes by for me.
1: Eve?
2: And, Harold, is that old ladder still out in the garage?
1: What?
2: We want to use it tonight.
1: Zoof.
2: Well, I'll get your lunch now.
1: Never mind, Mother. I think I'll just take a hot bath instead. Pete and Doc, I want to thank you fellas for coming to this meeting. I certainly appreciate it.
3: Oh, it's all right, boy. I was right here in my office anyhow.
4: Well, I was glad to do it, Harold.
1: Thanks.
4: Yes, sir. When I got your phone call at the dog clinic, I said to myself, my old friend needs me. So I dropped my flea powder and rushed right over.
1: Yeah, certainly very nice of you,
4: yes,
1: Doc.
4: Yes, sir. When a man's drowning and going down for the third time, who's there with a life preserver? Old Docie Antsy.
1: Yeah, all right, Doc. Now, the reason I called you fellas together is, well, it looks like my mother and Mr. Walker are going to elope tonight.
4: Well, congratulations, Harold.
3: And my felicitations to you, boy.
1: Well, fellas, you don't understand. I want your help.
3: Okay, boy. I'll hold the ladder.
1: Stop the clowning. This is serious.
3: Yeah, well, only kidding, Harold.
1: Fellas, I wouldn't mind my mother getting married, but Charlie Walker. Imagine hearing that laugh around the house all the time.
4: We understand, Harry.
1: And I've got to stop Mother from rushing into this. She'd make an awful mistake. I just thought you fellas could help me figure out some way to stop him from eloping.
3: And now, let me see.
4: Man, I got it. Huh? I know how we can stop the eloping.
1: You do? How, Doc?
4: Yes, sir. Doc Yancey's come through again.
1: What is it, Doc?
4: Oh, Doc Yancey, you're so clever.
1: Will you stop taking bows and tell us your idea?
4: Well, the thing to do in a case like this is to sabotage the getaway car.
3: How's that, boy?
4: Well, now when Walker parks in front of Harold's house tonight, we'll just cross a few of his wires on his car and he won't be able to get away at all.
1: Say, that'll fix his magneto. Yeah. That's a great idea, Doc.
4: Oh, it wasn't much. All I did was save the day, that's all.
1: You certainly did, Doc. We'll sneak over to my house as soon as it's dark, fellas. Honest Harold has just begun to fight. Mother shall not elope tonight. There's my house, fellas. It's nice and dark, too. Nobody can see us. In fact, I can't even see you. Fellas, are you still with me?
4: I'm right here, Harry.
1: Where's Pete? Pete?
5: Boo!
1: Will you, Pete? Walker will hear us out here.
4: Is his car here, Harry?
1: Yeah, there it is. Parked in my driveway, just like he owned the place already. And there's the ladder against the house, like I told you, at Mother's window.
4: Well, we better get to work on the car before they come down.
1: Yeah, okay, Doc.
3: Shucks, fellas. Starting to feel kind of sentimental about this elopement. I think I'll just tie my shoes on the bumper and leave.
1: Pete, go on, Doc. I'll pull up the hood, Doc, and be quiet.
4: All right. Yes, sir, it's a good thing I thought of this idea. Whenever you're in trouble, Harold, you just come
1: to
4: me.
1: Yeah, pull up the hood.
4: Oh.
1: Gosh, can't even see the motor.
4: Pretty old car. Maybe he hasn't got one.
3: Guess we'll just have to feel around, Harry.
1: Yeah, well, hurry up. They'll be coming down the ladder any minute. See if you can pull a wire loose.
3: Okay. Pulling on something. Mm-hmm.
4: Feels like fan belt.
1: Pete, you're pulling my tie.
3: Beg your pardon, boy.
4: Say, I got hold of a wire. I'll loosen it up a little. Well, it came out altogether.
1: Yeah. You won't even run now.
3: Yeah, we better make sure and see what I can do. Yeah, oh, here's something. Well, what do you know? I just got me a carburetor.
4: It sure is.
1: Well, what the heck? I might as well get in on this, too. Feel around in here. I got something. Look what I got, fellas. The fuel pump. Cheap material.
3: Hey, you sure hit the jackpot, boy.
1: Here, hold it, Doc. I'll see what else I can find. Haven't had so much fun since Halloween.
2: Why, Harold, is that you out there?
1: Oh, hello, Mother.
6: How's she doing, sonny?
1: I'm stopping you from eloping with my mother, Mr. Walker.
6: Eloping?
2: Why, Harold, whatever gave you that idea? Huh? We're not eloping. We're just going to a rehearsal of our play.
1: You're not eloping? But what about the suitcase, Mother? And the ladder?
6: Oh, we're just using them for props.
1: Props?
6: That's theatrical language, sonny.
1: But...
6: Well, we better get started, Penelope.
3: Harold, better tell him about the car, boy.
1: Mr. Walker, I'm afraid you won't be able to go in this car of yours tonight.
6: That ain't my car, sonny. It's your car. Mine's out there in the street. I had to back yours out of the garage to get the ladder.
2: If you boys will excuse us, Mr. Walker and I'd better get started.
6: You're very well, Penelope. Well, I'll see you later, sonny.
3: Harold.
1: Yeah?
3: Here's your carburetor, boy.
4: You better take your fuel pump, too.
1: Thanks.
4: See you later, Harold.
7: So long, boy.

0: You have just heard the Harold Perry Show, Honest Harold. The supporting players tonight included Jane Morgan, Parley Bear, Cliff Arquette, and Mari Alden, and featured Gloria Holliday as Gloria and Joseph Kearns as old Doc Yak Yak. Norman McDonald directed, and the music was composed and conducted by Jack Meekin. Honest Harold, created by Harold Perry, was written by Gene Stone, Jack Robinson, and Dick Powell. As a hot jazz drummer with more than a touch of the ham about him, Fred McMurray will be your star on Suspense, radio's outstanding theater of thrills, tomorrow night. While playing as a member of a group called the Windy City Six, drummer McMurray will be the witness to a cold-blooded killing, following which the ham in him struggles with his fear of reprisal. Another fine star, Joseph Cotton, also visits CBS tomorrow evening. Mr. Cotton will star in A Man for the Ages, the Hallmark Playhouse drama staged in observance of Abraham Lincoln's birthday. CBS invites you to hear Fred McMurray on Suspense and Joseph Cotton on the Playhouse over most of these same stations tomorrow evening. 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

0: The National Broadcasting Company, in cooperation with the United States Navy Recruiting Service, presents Now Hear This, dramatic stories based on the personal experiences of those gallant men and women who embody the great traditions of a great service, the United States Navy.
1: After you spent 30-odd years in the Navy, the last 14 answering to, "Now, Scott, Chief Bosun," you might say you've decided on a career. Now, we have a book entitled Navy Regulations. It's the book, the one you live by. If you're a chief bosun mate, you get to know this book better than your mother. It covers everything except how to answer the questions of a future admiral. A boat is carried by a ship. We don't have floors and doors, we have decks and hatches. You don't salute a chief and you don't forget to salute an officer. What's upstairs? It's topside. What's in back? It's aft. What's tighter than a sailor's trousers? A submarine. About 10 years ago, I shipped on the USS Barracuda. That's a little fish with a big bite. She inherited the name from a little sister who roamed the seas around 1913. All told, there were 75 men in officers. 75 full-grown men in a ship not much wider than your living room. It's so nice and compact that the first rule of the submarine service is hang your blues in your bunk and your rate at the gangway.
2: This is a picture of me on a surfboard. And this is a picture of me with that hula dancer.
3: Uh-huh.
2: This is me with the waitress at the Royal Palm.
3: Well, that takes care of the outdoor sports. Now, just what did you do with your evenings? No details, just a brief resume.
2: Ah, those nights. 5 days in Hawaii and I didn't lose a minute.
4: Oh, brother. Dream on, little man.
2: How do you like this number, Steve? Don't look too quick. You're liable to get blind, sort of sneak up on it.
3: Well, for a little man, Tommy, you seem to have done all right.
2: Seem? You guys sure take a lot of convincing. Just let me say it'll be a long time before the female population of Hawaii forgets Tommy Crown. Of course, I made sure I didn't spread myself too thin. After all, I gotta save something for the girls in Manila.
4: I go on duty in about 20 minutes. I'll radio ahead and let them know you're coming.
2: Yeah, do that, my good man, and I'll see what I can do about getting a friend for you.
5: Hey, Steve.
3: Huh?
5: How do you spell Oahu?
3: O-A-H-U.
2: Irish, you got pretty good taste in dames. What do you think about
5: this
2: little number?
5: Soon as I finish this letter, Tommy.
2: You should have known better than to ask a married man.
3: All of us make mistakes.
2: Imagine writing a letter to a dame, even if she is your wife, when you're 1,000 miles from the nearest mailbox. Nuts.
3: Yeah, I think maybe when I get to Manila, I'm going to apply for a transfer. There's no place to stretch your legs on a sub.
2: I was brought up on the east side of New York. Only 6 of us in 4 rooms. We was aristocrats. Real class. You think this sub is crowded? Where I come from, the whole neighborhood lives in your kitchen. You go to sleep, listen to the Kowalskis tossing crockery. The Levine kids scraping a fiddle. And the O'Briens trying to marry off a daughter. Me? I like it.
5: Hey, Steve, what's today?
3: What?
5: I say, what's today?
3: Sunday, I think. Every day's the same on a subway.
5: Well, I gotta keep these letters in rotation. Promise Mary that I write every day.
2: Oh, brother, no dame is gonna put a collar on me. It must be Sunday. Seems like Sunday.
5: I mean the date. We left Hawaii on, I think the 5th.
2: So count. Friday was the 5th. I know, because I had to break a date with Duke somebody's daughter. Saturday was the 6th. So this is Sunday, December 7th.
1: Every day is the same on a sub. Even that day. We were cruising along the surface making 12 knots. The sun was shining. Sea was calm. It was like any other morning. By an unspoken agreement, the men avoided the war in Europe, and the morning mess was noisy with the coming Rose Bowl game, where we'd celebrate New Year's Eve and the merits of the food on a submarine.
3: So it's good.
2: That's great. And they don't short serve you.
3: I had a hitch on a cruiser. My wife throws out better stuff than they serve.
5: Okay, so the food is good. I've been in phone booths with more leg room than a sub.
2: Steve, I got it. I got the whole thing solved.
5: Oh, it's impossible. It can't be done. You owe me a fiver.
2: Nothing is impossible. Tough, maybe, but not impossible.
3: Pass the bread. What's not impossible?
2: Getting a dame aboard a sub. Figured the whole thing out. Just got the last minor detail.
5: Now, remember, the bet is that only the enlisted guys can know. You got to get her past the duty officer, through the conning tower.
2: What do you mean, conning tower? The bet was get her aboard.
3: Pass the salt, huh?
2: Yeah, it's right in front of you. Now, here's how I can do it.
5: Tommy, not even you can...
2: Please, you're referring to Tommy Crown. And when I say I can do something...
6: All hands. All hands. Now hear this. This is the captain. We have just received a dispatch that the Japanese commenced hostilities by attacking Pearl Harbor this morning.
7: We just left, what?
6: We have no details, but you can rest assured we won't like what we hear.
7: Pearl Harbor? Why Pearl Harbor?
2: Shut up.
6: We will execute unrestricted air and submarine warfare against Japan. I'll give you more when I get it.
2: Don't seem possible.
5: Okay, so they want to fight.
3: Those little things never believed they'd really do it.
2: I ain't hungry.
5: Nothing, no warning. Just blast away. And to think Admiral Perry showed them where we live.
2: Well, I never even seen a Jap. I've been in Chinatown, only I guess the Japs don't... Hey, Irish, where you going?
3: You better write to Mary. Tell her I'll be a little late for dinner.
1: You want a reaction? In a word, we were sick. Sure, we'd been trained for war. War was our business. Only in the United States Navy, you didn't go around looking for business. You tried to avoid it. We were stunned, scared, and sick. The chiefs and officers were crowded into the wardroom by the captain. As he gave us the details, we got a lot sicker.
8: You'd better make yourself secure, because this is going to kick you around.
3: How bad, sir?
8: Miller, if only half of what they reported is true, we're flat on our back. Pearl Harbor took a beating. And there's not much left of it. Or of the Pacific Fleet.
3: The Arizona?
8: A direct hit in the magazine.
3: Gee. Look, I don't suppose...
8: Only in round numbers. No casualty list.
3: My brother was on the Arizona.
8: It's not good. The Arizona, the Pensy, the California, the Shaw, Ogalla. Just about everything was floating.
1: It's the whole Pacific Fleet.
8: Close enough. They haven't separated the dead from the wounded, but there'll be plenty of both.
3: What are our orders, sir?
8: We'll follow Plan Able. We got plenty of fuel and plenty of torpedoes. And we're going to cruise our assigned sector of the Pacific and make sure that we're out of torpedoes before we're out of fuel.
1: What shall I tell the men, sir?
8: The truth.
1: Yes, sir.
8: And just so they won't get too cocky, tell them the Pacific is a Japanese ocean.
1: I told him the truth, and then some more of the truth. If you've been brought up to play it fair, it takes a while to get used to the fact that the other guy plays dirty. We heard about the sneak punch, but we didn't think anyone would pull it on us, which made us a candidate for all-world sucker. At first, the men got sick. Then they got sore. Then they started thinking of the shipmates at Pearl, and they got sick again.
2: Dave, you spent a leave in Tokyo. What are they like?
5: How should I know?
2: But you were there. You ought to know.
5: I don't. That's all there's to it. I don't know what they're like.
3: In the cartoons, they all wear glasses.
2: Yeah, I've seen some of those. Only that don't tell you anything. My old lady wears glasses.
3: All those ships. Makes you feel sort of naked.
2: And not me.
5: Cocky. You know what? We were so cocky, they pushed our teeth in.
3: They've got buck teeth.
5: Well, I don't feel cocky. I think maybe we got a long fight on our hands.
2: We sure bedded down for it. Irish on the top bunk, you under him, me under you, and under me is sleeping a nice, fat torpedo.
5: I only hope your bunk mate doesn't roll out of bed.
2: Not Annie. I'm saving her for a Jap battleship.
3: Annie? What a stupid name for a torpedo. No bite, no nothing.
2: You want to know why I named her Annie?
3: No.
2: Promise you won't tell the rest of the guys. I promise you'll keep it a secret?
3: I said no.
2: Well, how about you, Irish?
5: What have I got to lose?
2: Well, say you promise and I'll tell you.
5: I promise.
3: I now pronounce you man and wife.
2: Yeah, maybe I better not tell you.
3: Tommy, if this is another one of those stories with no answer...
2: No, it's only that... Okay. A couple of years ago, I had my first leave, so I went back to the old neighborhood.
3: And you met a girl named Annie.
2: Yeah, this kid had everything. Looks, figure.
3: Yeah.
2: So I come home in my brand new sailor suit, and I bunk into her accidentally.
3: Oh, sure.
2: Okay, so don't believe me, only it was an accident. But I figured I might as well take advantage of it. So I grabbed her and kissed her.
3: Keep going.
2: That's all. I kissed her.
3: And that's why you're calling the torpedo Annie?
2: Yeah. Did she have a wallop?

0: Captain, I got a target coming out of that overcast on the port bow.
1: Port sound.
2: Port sound, Roddy.
1: What have you got?
2: Target on port bow, range 2500, bearing 340. Other high-speed prompt noises from 325 to dead ahead, sir. Must be target screen.
1: Helmsman, keep on this course.
3: Aye, aye, sir.
1: Kick her up to two-thirds.
3: All ahead, two-thirds. Aye, aye, sir.
1: We can get her, Mr. Miller, if we can get by her escort.
2: Captain
1: here.
2: Something's closing in on this fast high-speed prop.
1: Keep on it. Mark.
4: Bearing 305, range 1800. Three destroyers, zero angle on the bow. The cans are making a run. Pull the plug.
5: Pull the plug. That's Navy for crash dive. When a submarine digs her nose straight into the belly of an ocean, the insides of a man begin to contract. A thousand things come into your mind. How close are they? How fast can we get down? How much ocean can we put between us? Nobody talks. Nobody breathes. Everybody prays. You're a sitting duck and you know it. You're a scared pigeon trying to pull an ocean over your head. And then, with an easy sway and move, the sub levels off. Everything is turned off. There isn't a sound. You count the depth charges that are searching for your back. And then when the first couple don't hit you, try to make casual conversation to see if anyone else is as scared as you are.
6: Close.
5: They still haven't got our position.
6: How long you figure we've been sitting here, Boats?
5: 8 hours. Maybe more. Hard to tell.
7: Don't those guys ever give up?
6: Yeah, they get a nice shiny medal from the Empire.
5: That close enough for you, Boats?
1: That was close.
5: Hey, watch the way you're swinging that foot, Tommy.
6: Huh?
5: If your heel hits that torpedo, the sound will shoot right into their detecting gear, and then... boom.
6: Yeah, I gotta watch that. Say, Boats, you don't think they can hear us talk? I mean, the captain said if we kept from yelling...
5: Relax.
6: I'm relaxed, only I don't want to carry it too far.
7: Say, how do you spell...
6: You're not writing another letter, not now.
7: Why not?
6: Hey, you got a point. Give me a pencil, Steve.
7: Huh? All right, here.
6: Now, what dame is just dying to hear from me? Annie? Betty? Carol? Dinah?
1: How about it?
8: You're still around. You can afford patience when you got a pat hand.
1: You want to talk about it, Miller?
8: About what, Captain?
1: Come on, kid, get it off your chest. You'll feel better.
8: I'd feel better if I had a chance to get even. It's funny how hard I want to get even.
1: You don't know for sure that your brother...
8: What chance did he have? What chance did any of them have?
1: Well, you can't tell. You made the rounds with me. All the boys know somebody at Pearl. They figure maybe their buddy was the lucky one. You have to figure it that way.
8: It was Mom's favorite. Funny, isn't it? We were twins. And he was Mom's favorite.

0: They've got us boxed, Steve.
1: Think I'd better walk back and tell the captain? After all, it ain't fair not to tell the old man.
2: Let him guess for a while. He loves surprises.
0: How do you figure it, Boats?
3: We're perfectly safe.
1: All right, come on, Boats. Stop with the bilge.
3: Well, in a dice game, I'm betting right.
1: Well, that's as good an answer as any. 8 solid hours, no sign of a stop. How much of this can a guy take?
2: Lots.
1: Beer. If we could only get a crack at him. If we only didn't have to sit and take it.
3: We shake our bustle and they'll bust us apart.
1: Yeah, I know. I'm just talking so I don't have to think.
2: Hey, you're worrying about nothing.
1: Anybody else got a comment?
0: No comment.
3: The Pacific is a big ocean. I've covered every inch of it.
1: If they split us open, you'll cover about 3 feet of the bottom.
0: That's why they give us more pay. You know, an old sailor once told me they could afford it because subs don't have survivors.
2: Now, that's a cute thought. What did you guys do in civilian life? Scare little babies?
1: I wondered whether we could get to you.
0: You know, I'm soaked. Everything is sticking to me.
1: Nerves. Now, Tommy here. Nothing bothers him.
3: Button it up, Steve.
2: No, he don't bother me. You see, I'm letting the captain handle the Japs.
1: Oh, that's considerate.
2: Me? I got a problem.
0: So is the captain.
2: The way I figure it, this is December 24th.
1: Goes to show you what an education will do.
2: And I'm stuck in a submarine sitting under the Pacific.
1: At least you got company. For a while, anyway.
2: So it's Christmas Eve, and I'm going down in history...
1: A hero.
2: ...as the only guy who ever hung a stocking on the warhead of a torpedo.

0: In our Navy, the term qualified in submarines has a very special meaning. You see, submarine service requires far more than the ordinary, because the submarine itself is an efficient but highly complicated and specialized type of warcraft. And in times of war, a submarine frequently operates independently in waters controlled by the enemy. So the Blue Jackets who serve as crew members aboard our submarines must be men who are physically fit, superior in their specialties, and proven in their intelligence and judgment. Each must be a volunteer with a strong desire to serve aboard undersea craft. Submarine service is a challenge to the youth of America because membership is highly selective. And for those who are selected, there's the opportunity to win dolphins, the coveted insignia, which indicates that the wearer is qualified in submarines, a member of the team which forms one of our first lines of national defense, the submarine service of the United States Navy.
1: Sweating it out down there, listening to Japanese depth charges makes a man get old long before his time. Jokes just don't seem to come off. Conversation dies, and the men crawl into their own memories. You'd be amazed how cold you can get in a 90-degree temperature. And then, just as suddenly as they started, the depth charges stopped. We followed the three Jap destroyers on the sonar and listened to them disappear. We sat for a couple of more hours and then began to slowly pick ourselves up and take a look. The captain swung the periscope around once, twice, and decided that this part of the Pacific was ours. So, we left and headed for Japan, which was theirs.
2: I just don't get it. Here we are in the middle of a war. Here we are trying to beach ourselves in Tokyo Bay, and I'm washing down ladders.
3: That's to keep you in shape.
2: I should be sitting by that torpedo tube keeping Annie company.
3: Mm-hmm. I'll speak to the captain.
2: Never mind. When I see him, I'll handle it myself. He's been topside so long he don't realize that he's wasting my talents.
3: Look, stop talking. Keep scrubbing.
2: No, you sound like my mother.
3: Fate worse than death?
2: Believe me, that captain
4: doesn't
2: know...
4: Everything all right, men?
3: Yes, sir.
2: All right as rain, Captain. I was just telling Irish here that with you at the helm, we got nothing to worry about.
5: Well, the Navy must have changed since my day. When I was washing down, I always figured the captain was wasting my talents. Carry on.
3: What was it you were going to tell the captain?
2: Irish, the guy ain't human.
5: How about it, Sparks?
6: Nothing, sir.
5: It should be. I got an idea that enemy troop ships are leaving their home port for the Philippines. I'll let you get a crack at one.
6: Yes, sir.
5: Carry on, and Sparks, if you pick up anything in these waters, it'll be Jap.
2: You sleeping, Irish?
3: Yeah.
2: I can't sleep. Every time I close my eyes, I remember how it was a few hours ago.
7: What time is it?
2: About 5 in the morning.
3: Yeah. We go on duty at 8. Try to keep it down. I'm knocked out.
2: Yeah. They celebrate Christmas in Japan?
4: No, I guess so.
3: Some do, some don't.
2: That don't make sense.
3: Those that have been converted. Only I doubt very much if they dare celebrate anything but the Emperor's birthday.
2: Every minute we get closer to Japan. I ain't chicken, only I wish Sparks was bunking with us. He'd keep us posted.
4: I sure could use a newspaper.
3: Radio would be better. Just to hear a newscaster every hour on the hour.
2: You write to your wife yet, Irish?
4: Yeah. About 2 hours ago.
2: Well, next time you write, say hello for me.
1: Tension kept mounting. We were so deep into enemy waters it made our skin crawl just to think about it. But we had the full details of the Pearl Harbor raid, and we wanted a chance to get even, to show them that we were in condition to go the full route.
0: You want to see me, Captain?
5: I've got an idea that I can catch an enemy convoy when it heads for the Philippines. How does this route look?
3: Well, that would depend on their destination.
5: Supposing it was Manila Bay. Now, the fleet that blasted Pearl Harbor might rendezvous with a troop convoy.
6: Yeah, but we still don't know how strong the British are.
5: They're worse off than we are. We'll take our chance.
6: All right, then I'd come around here. Right past this group of islands, pick up my protection, and then full steam for any point on the Philippines I want.
8: Port Sound calling the captain.
5: This is the captain in control room. Go ahead, Port Sound.
8: Just picked up heavy screws on port bow. Estimated range about 8,000 yards.
5: I can pick her up in the periscope. Come on, Miller. Up scope. Hello, baby. Welcome to the party. Take a look, Miller.
6: It's all alone.
5: What do you make of a
6: troop or supply ship?
5: Let me take another look. I'd say we're about 1,500 yards off a track.
6: Well, I'll pick up our scope. You could roll dice on that city.
5: We'll take our chances.

0: Why don't we get the word? Annie wants to go swimming.
1: Scuttlebutt says we're tailing a troop ship.
2: Well, it's been long enough. We could be halfway down a smokestack by this time.
1: Yeah, you're wishing, Tommy. Take it easy. Take it easy.
0: Look who's talking.
1: We gotta get close. Real close.
2: We could only see what we're heading for.
0: Come on, Captain. Give us the word. Give us the word.
3: They haven't picked us up yet. We're in their own backyard, so they think they got nothing to worry about. Make ready all bow tubes. Open the outer doors.
4: Captain.
3: What does it sound?
4: I've picked up something else dead ahead. Comes back like a destroyer.
3: I can't see too far on that bearing.
4: No change in bearing.
3: She's heading for us.
4: Yes, sir.
3: Keep me posted. Steady as you go, helmsman. What's generated range and bearing, Mr. Miller?
5: 3500. 300.
3: Not close enough. Destroyer or no destroyer, I want this baby and I want her back.
0: Could have swum that far in half the time. Then all I know is the dog paddle.
1: If we get picked up, half the Jap Navy will be down our throats. Yeah, I hope the captain's playing it safe.
2: I can only think of a name for my torpedo. Any kind of a name.
0: Oh, what a time to wake up. Where you been, Irish? There's a war on.
4: Lights on.
3: Stand by for final observation and shoot. Bearing, mark.
5: Mark. 3, 4, 2.
6: Set.
3: Range. Mark. Downscope.
5: One, 3, 7, 5.
6: Set.
3: Hang on the bow. Starboard 70.
6: Solution check, skipper. Gyro regulators match.
3: Stand by.
0: Ready on one. That's you, Irish. That's you.
2: I'm ready. I'm ready. You think I'm deaf?
4: Fire one.
2: 8, 7, 6, 5, 4.
1: Torpedo three. Running hot, straight two. And normal.
4: Fire two.
1: Be there, Annie. Be there, Annie. Be there, Annie. Be there, Annie.
2: Oh, we got one home, Mary. We got one home.
0: Shut up.
1: The door's still open, Annie.
4: Both of them. They both connected.
2: You like that?
0: Oh, you know what I gotta say to them Japs?
1: Irish, hold me back before I kiss this ugly little sailor.
0: So I say to him, Merry Christmas, you jerks.
1: Celebrated for about 5 seconds and then hauled our tails out of there. It didn't take a naval genius to know that the enemy was swooping down to get us. We headed south, then east, back south. And when our torpedoes were exhausted and our fuel almost gone, we put back to Pearl Harbor. Our conning tower proudly wore a broom signifying a clean sweep, and three little rising suns signifying that we might be down, but we were far from out. And to the poem that ended, "So Sally, my garden now," we added, "now, but not for long."

0: Curtin, Lyle Sudrow, Bill Suckert, Grant Richards, and Leon Janney. The program was written and directed by David Harmon and produced by Chick Vincent and Cy Levine. 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
2: Fiery horse with a speed of light, a cloud of dust, and a hearty, I-O Silver, the Lone Ranger.

The National Broadcasting Company, in cooperation with the United States Navy Recruiting Service, has brought you another in the series of dramatic incidents based on experiences of the men and women of the United States Navy. In today's story, Boats was Arnold Robertson, and the cast included Jackson Beck,

0: but his faithful Indian companion, Tonto, the masked rider of the plains, led the fight for law and order in the early western United States. The stories of his strength and courage, his daring and resourcefulness have come down to us through the generations. And nowhere in the pages of history can one find a greater champion of justice. Return with us now to those thrilling days of yesteryear. From out of the past come the thundering hoofbeats of the great horse, Silver. The Lone Ranger rides again.
1: Come on, Silver! Let's go, big fella! I'm Silver! Forward!
0: In the middle of a rolling plain of lush green prairie grass, Rocky Patch was an ugly clump of scrub-thatched boulders. But to the Indian, who urged his sturdy paint up the steep and narrow trail to the top, was soon revealed a shallow basin of the same rich soil as the plain below, this time ridged into neat rows of waving grain. Tonto's eyes, searching the basin for a sign of the farmer, suddenly saw a man lying on the ground under the blazing sun, his arms and legs tied, his head twisted and limp against the blue-green grass.
2: Get him up, scout! Oh, scout, oh, fella, oh, oh.
3: Him not dead. Now you free. Yeah. Here, you drink water. Or you get bad blow on head. Now you rest. Me fix wound now.
4: What happened? Legs. I can hardly move them.
3: Them plenty stiff. Somebody tie you.
4: Oh, yes. I remember now. My.
3: Now you drink this. You feel better by and by.
4: Oh, thanks, Injun. If you hadn't come, I'd have been a goner. What's your name?
3: Me, Tonto. Who you?
4: Witt Saunders. I own this farm. That is, I soon will, unless Tom Hunt and his waddies run me off it.
3: Him fella who tie you?
4: He's boss of the Borax Ranch. Spread runs all around the foot of Rocky Patch.
3: Me see it.
4: I've sweated for more than 6 months to make a home up here. I've cleared the land for crops and built a cabin and barn with just my own hands. But that don't make any difference to Tom Hunt. He hates homesteaders. Today he came to see me.
5: Peter, I'm telling you straight. Clear out. I don't want misters on my land.
4: Technically, I reckon Rocky Patch is your land, Mr. Hunt. But it's too steep for your steers to climb and graze, and you never paid no attention to it before I filed my claim.
5: That ain't here nor there. You're a farmer. And I'd rather be hog-tied and see your kind within miles of my ranch.
4: I'll give you your answer now. It's no.
5: What?
4: I like Rocky Patch. In 2 weeks, my claim will be proved. This is my home, and I mean to keep it.
5: Why, you young whippersnapper. I'll have my waddies run you out of here so fast it'll make your head swim.
6: Now, Dad, you know what the doctor said about your blood pressure.
5: Lynchy, what in thunder are you doing up here?
6: What's the trouble? Won't Witt follow orders?
5: You mean to say you know this land-grabbing maverick?
4: Your daughter's been here before.
6: Witt and I are old friends now, Dad.
5: Blast it, Nancy. I won't have you palavering with a nester.
4: Your range boss has been here, too. I'll thank you to order Monk Myers to stay free of my farm.
5: Order my... Why, you young buckaroo, I...
6: Why won't you let Witt stay? It's not
5: keep
6: really...
5: Keep on this, Nancy. You've got no business up here with this ornery coyote anyway.
4: I think you've said all you came to say, Mr. Hunt.
6: Witt,
5: you're darn tootin' I have, and I'm saying it again. Ramoose. You ain't cleared out inside of a week, by Juniper, I'll turn the boys loose. And they hate nesters worse than rattlers.
6: Ed, you've got
5: you're
6: to
5: coming
6: listen.
5: With me, young lady. If your ma was living, she'd skin you alive before she'd allow you to mix with a farmer. Get up, horse. Get along there.
6: Goodbye, Witt.
4: Goodbye, Nancy. Say it while you can, you young squirt. It's your last goodbye.
7: Monk,
4: keep your hands clean. I got you covered.
7: You ought to know I've got no reason to carry a gun up here.
4: Sure. I saw you wasn't wearing a gun belt. I figured maybe you was the knife-throwing kind.
7: Why,
4: easy.
7: You...
4: I've got a nervous trigger finger for nesters.
7: What do you want?
4: Well, I've been listening to your talk from behind them boulders. You seem to have a notion that you...
7: It's more than a notion, Monk. It's a fact. Neither you nor any other Tom Hunt's waddies can stop me.
4: Oh, I'm right sorry to hear that, Witt.
7: You don't frighten me.
8: That's because you haven't got much imagination. If you had, you'd see how easy it'd be for me to drill you without anybody ever knowing.
7: A killer, huh?
8: That's right. When somebody steps between me and what I want.
7: Meaning Nancy Hunt?
8: Yeah. Her and something else.
7: I thought I saw you skulking in back a few of the times she came to see me. You don't have a chance, Monk.
8: I will after you're gone.
7: But I'm staying.
8: Well, there's 6 bullets in this gun that say different.
7: Oh, I
8: and
7: see.
8: It's up to you how you go. Perpendicular or horizontal? I'd just as soon drill you.
7: But you'd rather not risk a hang noose if you can help it, eh?
8: Yeah.
7: If I had a gun, you wouldn't have the nerve, Monk. I'll just have to do the best with what there is. You won't fire again.
9: Let go of that gun.
7: Give me that gun.
9: Take it.
8: You ornery coyote. Lead's too good for you. I'm sending you 6 feet under. But slow. You'll bake under a blazing sun by day, and at night you'll freeze. No food, no water. Just a slow, torturing sleep.
7: Miles away. Then I came to for a minute and saw he tired me, the way you found me. I guess must have dropped off again.
3: Him hit you plenty hard.
7: Reckon it all happened that morning a half hour ago.
3: And you feel better now.
7: Yeah. Thanks to you, I... Look.
3: Smoke.
7: My crops are on fire. They'll all be destroyed.
10: Come, scouts. 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
0: Grain burned plenty fast.
1: Every bit of my spring planting going up in flames.
0: Cabin on fire.
1: My barn, too, and all my stock is pinned inside.
0: We get them out plenty fast. Man run from house. Him fired
1: that. It's Monk, the yellow snake. He set a match to everything I own.
0: Him right away.
1: We've got to get the stock out of that barn. They'll be burned alive.
0: Here, door. We worked plenty fast. Now.
2: Racing into the burning building, Tonto and Whit Saunders worked frantically to free the stock that was quartered there. Flaming brands hurtled from the roof of the barn to the hay-strewn floor, narrowly missing the Indian and the farmer, and setting a dozen new fires. Suddenly, as the last stock was being driven out, they heard an ominous rending overhead. Looked up to see the flaming roof about to crash upon them.
1: Look out, Tonto, we'll be trapped.
0: You come.
1: Just get this stock clear of the door.
0: Roof not hold up much longer.
1: Oh, I know it. Come on, here.
0: Animals out of danger now.
1: Look out, here it comes.

0: burned out. 6 months' work. The whole farm gone up in smoke. But it'll take more than this for the Bar X to drive me off.
1: Ah, not good. You fight for right.
0: You bet I will. The next Bar X skunk who shows himself on Rocky Patch is getting a slug.
2: Some time later, the thick smoke from three signal fires billowed toward the sky from the rim of Rocky Patch. It was the traditional sign of the West that help was needed. In scanning the trail toward the nearby town of Bear Ridge, Tonto was confident that the Lone Ranger would answer his signal. He did not know that at that moment, Monk Myers was conferring with Cal Judson in the latter's office.
3: Ah, you're a fool, Monk. You had that nester set for a pine box, but you had to do it the hard way. Now he's more alive than before.
4: Well, how'd I know that blasted redskin had come nosing around? Except for Tom Hunt and Nancy, nobody takes a trail up the Rocky Patch.
3: Who is the Indian?
4: I don't know. Never saw him before.
3: Fine mess you've made. Now we'll have to do it all over again.
4: Maybe not, Cal. Before I left, the Nester's whole farm was a mess of flames. There wasn't a chance of stopping the blaze. Now there's nothing to keep with on his claim.
3: It'll take more than a fire to drive him out. I know that young pup. He's proud and full of fight.
4: I reckon you're right.
3: If we don't act fast, somebody else will get wind of the gold buried on Rocky Patch. Maybe even Whit Saunders himself.
4: You're sure there is gold up there, are you, Cal?
3: Of course I'm sure. Got a map that shows the exact location. But it's on the Nester's claim, and as long as he's alive, we can't dig for it.
4: The half-breed might have made the story up.
3: I don't invest cash without proof that I'm going to get a sizable chunk more in my investment back.
4: No offense. I just wanted to be sure I wasn't risking my neck for nothing.
3: I wouldn't have told you about the gold if I didn't need you to get rid of Whit Saunders.
4: Tom Hunt has threatened to have the boys run the nester off in a week.
3: Now, Tom Hunt's daughter wraps the old coot around her finger. You know that. She wants Whit to stay. He'll be there come doomsday.
4: All right. I'll go gunning for him again.
3: Now when?
4: Tonight. Looks like it's going to be cloudy. It'll give me a chance to sneak into the patch without being seen.
3: Now, this time, don't get any fancy notions. Give them a straight taste of lead.
4: Don't worry. I don't make the same mistake twice. I'll drill him full of so many holes, if he don't pass out from lead poisoning, he'll die of pneumonia.
2: Night was thick on the prairie below Rocky Patch when the Lone Ranger reined in beside Tonto.
5: Oh, Silver, ho, boy, ho, ho. You come plenty fast.
6: I left as soon as I saw your signal, Tonto.
5: You not bring Dan?
6: No, I didn't want to involve him in danger. He'll be all right in town until we return for him.
5: Now,
6: what's wrong, Kimosabe?
5: Plenty wrong in Rocky Patch. Me ride down to prairie to meet you. Think maybe you not find mountain trail in dark.
6: Is the trail far from here?
5: 1/2 mile. We go there plenty quick. There may be trouble later.
6: What kind of trouble?
5: Me tell you while we ride. Get him up, scout!
6: Come on, Silver!
2: As the powerful Silver and the sturdy scout raced across the prairie toward the mountain trail, Tonto revealed the nature of Whit Saunders' trouble to his masked friend. Then they began the short but steep ascent.
6: Set fire to his farm, huh?
5: Him lose everything but livestock.
6: I see.
5: We come to Rocky Patch. At Baden Head.
6: This trail is treacherous.
5: It's plenty steep, narrow. We go slow. Watch out for loose rocks. Steady, scout.
6: Easy, Silver. Listen.
5: Shots come from top of trail.
6: That horse is running away.
5: He kept his way.
6: Stop him. Come on, Silver.
5: Get him up, scout. Horse not have rider.
6: He must have thrown her. Oh, boy. Pull up, Silver.
7: Nancy! Look!
5: Horse throw girl in ledge.
6: She's unconscious.
5: That's right.
6: If she moves an inch when she recovers, she'll fall over the cliff. Come on, Silver!
8: The curtain falls on the first act of our Lone Ranger story. Before the next exciting scenes, please permit us to pause for just a few moments.

0: Now to continue our story. Whit Saunders stood staring with horror at the still, huddled figure of the girl he loved. Nothing short of a miracle had saved her from instant death. The ledge where her body rested was not more than 2 feet wide, a narrow shelf which jutted from the scrub-thatched face of Rocky Patch some distance down from the rim. Beyond it was a sheer, breathtaking drop to the prairie. Racing to the top of the trail, the Lone Ranger and Tonto quickly drew rein.
1: Hold it, Robert.
2: Hold it. Hold
1: it.
2: Hurry, Tonto. Bring your rope.
3: I didn't know it was Nancy. I wouldn't hurt her for any... Why, you're mad.
2: There's no time for talk. Run both of these ropes through the fork of that scrub.
3: Yes, sir.
2: Fasten the end of your rope to Scout Tonto. I'll fasten mine to Silver.
4: Me savvy.
3: You're going down to it?
2: Yes.
3: Let me go. After what I did,
2: You'll be needed up here. Hurry with those ropes, man.
3: They're through.
2: I'll arrange this noose around my waist.
4: You take plenty of care.
2: I will. Are the horses ready, Kemosabe? Whit, give me that other rope.
3: Here it is.
2: Keep an eye on those ropes. Make sure they don't snag after they go through the scrub.
3: You can count on me.
2: Good. Ready, Tonto. Lower away.
0: Held by the noose and the rope, which on the cliff above him, Silver was slowly lowering by stepping backward, the Lone Ranger braced his feet against the sheer wall of the cliff. In his hand, he carried the looped end of the second rope. For one breathless moment, it seemed that the lariat would be too short to reach the ledge on which the unconscious girl lay. Then, the masked man's feet touched the narrow shaft. He bent carefully and slipped the second noose under the girl's armpits. The rope tautened. And at Tonto's signal, Scout hauled the slim, still figure toward safety, while the Lone Ranger, hoisted by Silver, steered her clear of jagged rocks and scrubs.
2: Take hold of Nancy, Whit.
3: She looks so pale. She isn't hurt bad, is she?
2: Come over and look at her, Tonto.
4: Let me bring water. Near their face, maybe me see.
2: What is it, Kemosabe?
4: Bullet grazer.
3: Bullet? But I didn't shoot to kill. I shot high, just to scare whoever it was into hightailing it back down the trail.
2: How many shots did you fire, Whit?
3: Well, one. Though it echoed just like there were two.
2: I see.
3: Oh, she's coming around.
4: She feel fine by and by. Me not find broken bones anymore.
5: Hoist your hands, Whit.
3: What?
6: Nancy.
7: Where?
2: Your daughter will be all right.
6: No thanks to you. And you, young lad, grabbing mister, you shot her.
3: I couldn't have shot her, Mr. Hunt.
5: You fired at her, didn't you?
3: No, not directly.
6: Your story's too thin, young fella.
5: You're coming with me, Whit. Sheriff in Bear Ridge is mighty accommodating to gents who are too free and easy with their shooting irons. When he hears how you took a shot at a defenseless girl, well, he'll likely give you room and board for keeps.
3: You smooth-tongued snake. I'll take my chances with the sheriff against yours any day.
7: Quit.
3: Oh, Nancy. Nancy, are you all right?
7: Yes, I'm all right.
6: Get away from my daughter, you crop-raising coyote.
7: Dad, you can't send
6: it. It's no use arguing, Nancy. I aim to get rid of this Nestor once and for all.
5: Get moving, you. I'm taking you into town the way a Nestor ought to be took. On foot.

0: Later that night, a masked man who wore a white hat and six guns hung low trailed Monk Myers from the jail to Cal Judson's office. As he crept closer, the door opened suddenly. Two men came out. The Lone Ranger flattened himself in the shadows of a building as they strode toward a nearby barn. Then he stealthily followed suit.
1: You'll find picks and shovels packed in that toolbox, Monk. Some canvas bags, too, for loading the gold.
2: Oh, everything ready and waiting, huh, Cal? You must have anticipated this trip for some time.
1: I don't leave anything to chance, if that's what you mean. I'll harness the team to the buckboard.
2: Make sure you don't forget the map.
1: Got it in my pocket. Oh, steady there. Hold up. That was a stroke of luck. You're trailing Nancy hunt up Rocky Patch tonight.
2: Yeah. She was so anxious to see that nester. She liked to bust a saddle girth riding up the path.
1: Steady, boy. Is that what changed your mind from drilling Witt to framing him for shooting his girl?
2: What do you mean?
1: I hear you're pretty sweet on Nancy yourself.
2: You hear too much, Cal.
1: Creasing the girl's scalp was mighty close shooting, Monk. Or was it that you aimed for a solid hit and missed?
2: Maybe it did. Maybe I didn't. But either way, Witt Saunders stood to be blamed for it.
1: Yeah. The beauty of it is he shot his rifle about the same time you shot yours.
2: The masked man and the engine like to arrive in time to ruin everything. You know, lucky I heard him coming after the shot and hitting the brush.
1: And after they passed, you hightailed it back down the trail to fetch Tom Hunt from the ranch. So as he'd blame the nester for shooting his daughter and clap him in jail.
2: Yeah, that's it. And Witt can't bother us while he's behind bars. We can dig up that yellow dust that's buried on his land, and he'll never know the difference.
1: All ready with them tools, Monk?
2: Yeah, yeah. Give me a hand and lift the box into the buckboard.
1: All right. Better take that lantern, too. We'll need light to see by when we dig.
2: I got it. Well, let's climb up behind that team and get rolling.
1: Yeah. Well, here's to us, Monk. Here's to us and the golden journey. Hit it!

0: short time later, the Lone Ranger crept to the window of Tom Hunt's ranch house on the Bar X spread and looked in. Sitting in the parlor were Nancy, now recovered from the shock of her recent ordeal, and Tonto, whom she had insisted accompany her despite her father's objections. The masked man rapped softly on the window.
1: You?
2: You know who I am?
1: Yes, I...
3: Me tell her. You friend.
2: Where's your father, Nancy?
1: He went upstairs.
2: Good. We can talk without being overheard. Now, how much does Whit Saunders mean to you?
1: Well, we talked of getting married, but when Dad found out Whit was homesteading on Rocky Patch, he was so furious.
2: How did he find out?
1: Hank Myers told him.
2: I see.
1: And now Whit's in jail for something.
2: Whit didn't fire the shot for which he's being punished.
1: Why, I know he didn't. He couldn't have.
2: You can help prove his innocence.
1: How can I help?
2: Bring paper and pencil, Tonto. Quickly. We haven't much time.
0: Tom Hunt stormed into the sheriff's office. A hastily written note in Nancy's handwriting clenched in his fist. He thrust the note under the startled sheriff's nose.
4: Where is she? Oh, my daughter, you confounded fool. You've married him, I'll... Nancy.
5: Masked. An Indian. Reach for your guns. It's a holdup.
2: Keep your guns in leather, Sheriff. We're not outlaws.
5: Got the drop on me. Maybe you're right.
4: They're kidnappers. That's what they are. They kidnapped my daughter.
1: That's not true. I'm here of my own free will.
4: You can't mean what you say in this note. He ain't really going to marry Whit Saunders.
1: I certainly am, if you'll have me.
6: Nancy, did I hear you say... You mean...
1: I'm asking you to marry me, Whit.
6: Marry you? Oh, gosh, there would have to be cell bars between us at a time like this.
4: Hey, Sunday, no daughter of mine's going to marry him this year.
1: You'll do nothing, Dad. I'm 21, and there's nothing you can do to stop me.
4: But he's in jail.
1: There's no law that says a prisoner can't be married. Is there, Sheriff?
5: Let me see. Nope, I don't know if it's ever been done, but there ain't no law in it.
4: You tongue-wagging old marsh horn, you. A jailbird for a son-in-law.
1: He doesn't have to be a jailbird, Dad.
4: What do you mean?
1: Well, you had Whit arrested. You can free him.
4: Free that homestead maverick after he almost murdered you up there on the trail? Why,
2: Myers fired that shot, Hunt.
4: Huh?
2: Then he rode to the ranch to bring you.
1: It's true, Dad. I noticed that Monk was following me shortly before the bullet grazed me.
4: That don't prove Monk did it.
2: Free Whit, and I'll give you further proof.
4: Turn that land-grabbing farmer loose so he can roost in the middle of my ranch.
1: It's better than my marrying a jailbird, Dad.
4: By thunder, Nancy, don't give me no choice. Unlock that cell, Sheriff, you loose-jawed, stovian, bow-legged galoot.
0: Two men stood waist-deep in the hole they had dug near the trail atop Rocky Patch, close to the spot where the Lone Ranger had rescued Nancy. The light of a lantern flickered over the faces of Monk Myers and Cal Judson and glinted from their shovels as they heaved fresh dirt from the pit.
7: You sure this is a spot, Cal?
8: That's a spot marked on the map.
7: We've dug deep enough to uncover 10 cases of gold.
8: Can't be buried much deep.
7: You struck something. It's the case. Help me scrape the dirt away. Hey, give me that bar. I'll pry open the lid.
8: Here. I told you it was here. Just look at that yellow dust, Monk. Must be worth more than $20,000.
7: Yeah. And it's all ours.
2: You're wrong.
8: What the?
6: It's that mask pretty you mentioned.
2: You're trespassing on Whit Saunders' property. This gold belongs to him.
7: Why, you...
2: Don't try it.
4: You won't use that hardware again, you poor cat. Persuade me to run Whit Saunders off Rocky Patches so you can get your ornery fingers on some gold.
6: Nancy, he wasn't here, Monk. Break every bone in your body for tying me up and burning my buildings and crops.
7: You can't prove it.
2: Yes, he can. And also that you tried to murder Nancy.
7: That's a lie.
2: You told Tom Hunt you heard the gunfire, Monk. How many shots were fired?
7: One. The one that wounded the girl. And I remember it was followed by an echo.
5: That's all I want to hear, Monk. You are under arrest.
7: What do you mean, Sheriff?
5: The masked man told me there were two shots fired. One on Whit and one by you. They were so close together, they fooled Whit into thinking that yours was an echo.
7: I don't see.
5: I listened when the masked man shot your gun out of your hand. There weren't nothing followed it but dead silence. There ain't no echo here and never was.
9: Well, Silver! Silver!

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0: Last week at the Lodge Hall, Andy Brown met a very charming girl and immediately fell in love at first sight. He's been after all week for a date, and tonight she finally consented, providing he'd take her to a movie. At the moment, we find Andy and his new crush, Charmaine LaRue, enjoying the picture.
1: Well, this is the end of the movie. Great picture, wasn't it, Charmaine?
2: Oh, I sure did enjoy it. But you know, Mr. Brown, I'm getting a little uncomfortable here.
1: Yeah, me too. You'd think these television stores would at least put some heaters out here in the street.
2: Well, I guess we better be going now.
1: Yeah, well, if you'll allow me, Charmaine, I'd be glad to carry the camp chairs.
2: Yeah, thank you. Well, I guess we better be getting on home, Mr. Brown.
1: Yeah, we can cut right across town and go through the park.
2: The park?
1: Mm-hmm.
2: But that's out of our way, and there's nothing to do in the park at this hour of the night.
1: Silly girl.
2: And besides, it would be so dark in the park, and there's nobody there.
1: Yeah. Well, let's walk on down the street then to the bus stop.
2: All right. Oh, look. Look in this jewelry store window. Ain't those earrings beautiful?
1: Mm.
2: And look at those wedding rings. There's dozens of them.
1: Yeah.
2: Speaking of wedding rings, Mr. Brown, have you ever thought of buying one of those?
1: Well, up to now I ain't. Guess I was what you call a confined bachelor. I suppose, though, that someday I'll take a big sniff and get fixated with the orange blossom.
2: Ever get married, is you got any idea who it would be?
1: Yeah, I always figured it'd be a woman.
2: Oh, Mr. Brown.
1: Tell me this. Is you ever thought about what kind of a husband I'd make?
2: Well, strangely enough, Mr. Brown, I have been thinking about you and as a husband.
1: Hmm.
2: But there is just one little thing that bothers me.
1: What is that, Charmaine, my love?
2: Your age.
1: My age? If you wasn't paying my bus fare, I'd let you go home alone.
3: Well, come in, Henry. How's the Van Porter family?
4: Well, it's charming to see you, Kingfish. Charming. Say, you know, I just ran into Andy on the street, and he tells me that he is serious about this gal Charmaine LaRue.
3: Hmm.
4: In fact, I think there might be a marriage in the offing.
3: Holy smokes, Andy gonna get married? Henry, I never thought that that boy would end up behind the Iron Curtain.
4: Yes, well, the only trouble is the girls say that she was a little worried about his age.
3: Yeah, well, what's he so upset about? After all, he ain't no Huckleberry Flynn, I know that.
4: Yes, that's true. Andy feels himself that for a dashing Romeo, he's a trifle porculent.
3: Yeah. Well, I guess I know how you feel, all right.
4: Yes, he's even thinking about going to a gymnasium to slim himself down. He feels that by reducing, he would look younger, and he's so crazy about this gal, he don't care what it costs.
3: Gymnasium, don't care what it costs.
4: Yeah.
3: Yeah, I just happen to think, Henry, you know Andy's got quite a roll around his stomach at that.
4: Yes, and he's carrying a roll in his pocket, too.
3: Yeah, maybe if I played my cards right, I might be able to remove both rolls in one operation.

0: Well, there, Wills. That sign looked pretty good there, tacked up on the door. George Stevens Gymnasium. Well, got that up just in time. Here come Andy down the hall now. Do-do-do-do-do. Come in, Brother Andy. Come in.
1: Hi, King Fish. Hi. How is I? Well, is you done opened up a flower shop here?
0: Flower shop?
1: Yeah. Say on the sign there, George Stevens Geranium.
0: Oh, Andy, that word is geraniums. That is gymnasium. Yeah. That is G-I-M-N-A-S-Z-U-M.
1: Wait a minute. If that word is gymnasium, it don't look right to me. Didn't you leave a vowel or a consomme or something out of there? I always thought there was a Y jammed in there someplace.
0: No, no, Andy, you were thinking about the phonetic spelling of the word.
1: Yeah. I knew a fuck of that, yeah. But you know something? Tell you the truth, Kingfish, this is a coincidence. Because I happen to be looking for a gymnasium myself to make me look younger.
0: You don't mean to tell me.
1: Yeah, sure. Last night, Charmaine LaRue said to me that the only thing that bothered her was my age. And I thought I would reduce my stomach and get rid of some of this avidu poison.
0: Well, Andy, that's what I specialize in.
1: Yeah?
0: Yeah.
1: Well, tell me this. How much you charge for this course?
0: Well, I give you the rock bottom price, Andy, $50. That's the standard fee fixed by the National Blubber Association.
1: Okay, it's a deal, Kingfish. When do I start?
0: Well, let me look in my appointment book here and see what I... I see my next fat pig ain't due for an hour yet. Yeah, I can take you right now, Andy.
1: Yeah, well, if you can get me in the head of that other pig, let's get going.
0: Hey, take your shirt off, Dan, and let's see what we got to work with here.
1: Yeah, let me get my coat off here first.
0: Mm-hmm, yeah.
1: There. Now the shirt.
0: Yeah, take your shirt off and see your physique.
1: Yeah, there we is, there.
0: Yeah, that shirt certainly peel off nice with that slit down the back, don't it? Just stand there, Andy, and let me get a side profile of your stomach there. Mm-hmm. Got quite a pouch there, ain't you, boy?
1: Yeah, but I can get rid of that pouch down there by just sucking it in. Watch this.
0: Uh-huh.
1: See, Kingfish? Now I ain't got no stomach.
0: Brother Andy, if that ain't a stomach, you got a drooping goiter. You know?
1: What is the next thing you want me to do, Kingfish?
0: Well, take off your pants, Dan. I want to size up your leg muscles there. Take off your pants.
1: Yeah, all right, okay. I'll take these off.
0: Yeah.
1: There you is.
0: Yeah, see, you got on two suits of long underwear there, huh?
1: Yeah, I always double up after Labor Day. But you know something? I'm going to take one of these off.
0: You going to take one of them off? What's the trouble?
1: Well, every time I get up, it seems like somebody's following me.
0: Yeah, I see what you mean, Andy.
1: Well, now, Kingfish, that you done looked me over, you think you can get me young-looking in a hurry?
0: Yeah, well, I don't know about that, Andy. We don't usually get nobody with that much of a head start on human nature you got, you see.
1: Well, now, what must I do to lose this weight?
0: Well, I'm going to give you a course of exercises. I'll tell you what you do. Now, while you're standing there in your underwear, bend over and touch your feet.
1: All right, here I go.
0: Don't bend your knees now. Bend right over straight. As big as them feet of yours is, you ought to be able to touch them somewhere. Then.
1: Kingfish.
0: Oh, what's the matter?
1: Push me back up quick. I got a pain in my goiter.
0: Wait a minute. There you is. All right, now put on your pants there and be here tomorrow morning at 9 o'clock for a good workout.
1: Oh, this is great.
0: Yeah.
1: Well, I suppose you'd like to have me pay you the $50 for the course in advance.
0: That's all took care of, Andy. I got the money out of your pants pocket while you was bending over. Don't worry.

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0: Hello, Amos. Glad to see you.
1: Well, hi, Andy. Where you been? Is it beaming there and laughing? What's the matter?
0: Oh, yeah, I was a happy boy. I've been working with the kingfish for a week.
1: Yeah.
0: Well, wait a minute here. Let me stand up here straight and show you something. Look at me. Mm. What you think?
1: Yeah, putting on a little weight, ain't you? You ought to take some exercises, Andy, you know that?
0: Exercise? That's what I've been doing every morning.
1: You been doing any road work?
0: Road work? This morning, for 2 hours. I almost fell out of bed.
1: No, Andy, not bed. You ought to try parallel bars.
0: Yeah, well, I can't sleep on them things neither.
1: No. Look at your coat there, Andy, now just look at there.
0: Yeah.
1: The way it's stretched across the front there, you ought to be ashamed of yourself.
0: Yeah, well, I'm going to do something about that right now. I'm going down to the tailor and have him move that button, you know it?
1: Why is you doing all this exercise stuff, Andy?
0: Oh, it's for love, Amos. I has done met the only girl in the world for me, Charmaine LaRue. I love her with every ounce of blubber in my body.
1: Well, I hope it all works out all right.
0: Oh, yeah. I was working with the kingfish. I paid him $50 to work on me, and he gave me a written guarantee that I'm going to be the most attractive fat pig in town.
2: Oh, come in, Andy.
0: Yeah, hiya, Kingfish.
2: Say, by the way, you better get yourself some suspenders there. Your pants about to fall off you there, Andy.
0: Yeah, well, I'm glad they look that way, because they feel tight round the waist, I'll tell you that. You know, Amos told me that I ain't lost no weight.
2: Yeah, well, you see, Andy, what we has done is changed the type of weight that you has got.
0: Oh.
2: You see, before you started with me, what you had on your body was plain loose flab. Now what you got is solid flab. You see what I mean?
0: Well, I hope my gal realizes that. You know, I was pretty lucky to have a girl like her.
2: Yeah, she's a sweet little thing, all right, Andy.
0: Yeah, I like her because she's good-looking, she's young.
2: Yeah, now, you speaking of young girl, now, you done put your finger on something right there, son.
0: Yeah.
2: Believe me, Andy, you was lucky getting yourself a young girl like that.
0: Yeah, sure.
2: Yeah, a young girl will keep you young, you know that?
0: Yeah, especially.
2: Yeah, a young girl is the most wonderful. Sit down, Dan. I'll answer this. I'll be through in just a second.
0: Go ahead.
2: Mr. Nicer to see George Stevens speaking.
3: Hello, Mr. Stevens. I'm Charmaine LaRue. I just want to talk to you confidentially a minute.
2: Oh, yeah. What can I do for you?
3: Well, I think Mr. Brown misunderstood something I said last week.
2: Misunderstood?
3: Yes. You see, I told him I had been thinking of him and as a husband.
2: Yeah.
3: Well, I think that Mr. Brown thought that I meant a husband for me. I meant that Mr. Brown would make a good husband for my mother.
2: I don't think that'll work.
3: Well, it was just a thought. You see, mother doesn't have to get married. After all, she's got a very large income of her own.
2: Yeah, well, now that puts a curve on it that maybe I can hit you, see.
3: I mentioned age was because I thought mother would want a man that was worldly and experienced.
2: Yeah, well, let me see if I can't help you out with it.
3: Oh, thank you so much, Mr. Stevens. Goodbye.
2: Goodbye.
0: Who was that, Kingfish?
2: Wrong number.
0: Well, now, what was you saying before the phone rung about how wonderful it is for me to marry a young girl? What was that?
2: Well, Andy, when I say that a young girl is good for you, I might be wrong. In fact, I was wrong most of the time, you see. If I was you, I wouldn't believe nothing I say. I'm going to tell you the truth.
0: Wait a minute. You said, though, that a young girl is good.
2: Now, yeah, well, there's two sides to every story, and the other side is usual better. Now, let's look on the bright side of an older woman.
0: What you mean?
2: Well, for instance, when the average fellow marries a young gal, he has the disappointment of watching her wrinkle up through the years and turn into an old hag.
0: Yeah.
2: But marrying an older woman, you gets it all over with in the first look.
0: Yeah, well, you might got something there, all right. Well, now, Kingfish, let's get back to me marrying this young girl now.
2: Brother Andy, put both feet on the floor there and get a good grip on the arm of the chair there, will you? I'm going to tell you a little change in plans, yeah.
0: Yeah, well, I was holding on. What's happened?
2: Andy, the plans is instead of you marrying the daughter, you is going to marry the mama.
0: You know, Kingfish, there must be something wrong with the acoustics in this office here. I could have swore that you said something about me marrying her mama.
2: Well, that's exactly what I said, Andy.
0: Well, now, wait a minute here. I has been courting the daughter, not the mama. There ain't nobody going to hand me no nasty detour like that.
2: Well, see, Andy, when Charmaine mentioned something about your age, she meant that she wanted you older so that you could marry her mama.
0: Wait a minute. The deal is off.
2: Well, she got her own personal income.
0: I still say that the deal... when can I meet this beautiful creature?
2: Well, look here now, Andy. It's going to take a lot of work to make you what this woman wants. And I'll do it under one condition, that we divide her money in half. 75% to me, and you get the other half.
0: That's the deal. Now, what she want me to do is I got to put the soft flap back on me again?
2: No, Andy. She wants a worldly man. We got to figure out something that will make you worldly. You see the... Shorty the barber, what you doing here at the lodge, Shorty?
4: Well, Kingfish, I had to see you. Something just come up. It's a matter of life and death. The most important... just stop there.
0: Say, Shorty, maybe you can help us, you know it?
4: Mm.
0: We gotta try to figure out some way for me to make a hit with a wealthy old lady that's got a lot of money.
4: Yeah, well, why don't you do what I've done? Go to a charm school.
2: A charm school? You went to a charm school, Shorty?
4: Oh, yeah. Well, my parents put me in one when I was 18 years old.
2: Yeah.
4: Oh, that school really worked on me. They had me up there every day. And after 2 years of hard work, they sent me back to my folks just as I am today and said, Here is a perfect specimen of manhood.
2: Oh, they did, huh?
4: Boy, did my parents have a lawsuit.
0: But listen, Shorty, how can I make this rich widow think that I was worldly?
4: Well, the only worldly man that I ever seen was a fella that's been a world traveler.
2: Say, Andy, we got something there. You could be a world traveler. Yeah, I could go over to the widow's house with you. And we'll convince her that you are the man that's been everywhere and know everything.
0: Yeah, say, that's a great idea you give us, Shorty.
4: Oh, you know something, fellas? Calling a gal, it's a tricky thing. I'm going with the gal right now. That started off with me going up to her house and playing ping pong. I love to play ping pong.
2: Oh, you do, huh?
4: Yeah, and then one night I happened to bring a box of candy. She threw her arms around me and kissed me. Every night for the past month, I've been bringing her a box of candy, and she's been hugging and kissing me, But I'm afraid I'm going to have to stop bringing her candy.
2: What for, Shorty?
4: Well, she's getting... you see, how can you... no time for ping pong.

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1: Here's Mrs. LaRue's house up here now. Yeah. Might have already called on the telephone and then give you a big build-up, you see.
2: Yeah, well, don't worry. I'll really sweep her off her feet. Come on, let's get... Uh-oh, here comes that giggling goof, Happy Willie.
1: Yeah, well, hello there, Willie. See you again sometime.
3: Yeah. Well, hello, boy. If it ain't Jughead's Incorporated.
1: Well, now, wait a minute. Don't bother us now, Willie. Andy going into the house here to propose marriage to some woman.
3: Oh, going to get married, huh? Well, boy, today is my 12th wedding anniversary and the happiest one I ever had.
1: Yeah, well, tell me, well, why do this particular one today make you so happy?
3: My wife left me last June. So long, boy, so long.
2: No, me. What a boy he is.
1: Yeah, there goes a laughing hyena with two legs. Come on, Andy, let's get on in Mrs. LaRue's house here. And don't forget, you is a world traveler and done been all over.
2: Yeah, wait a minute. Let me stick this whisk broom in my hat band here. That'll make her think I just got back from Switzerland.
1: Yeah. And maybe during the conversation, you could kind of yodel at the old lady a couple of times,
2: yeah,
1: too.
2: Yeah, go ahead. Ring the bell, kid.
1: All right, here I go. Now, Andy, when we go in the house there, if you see anything unusual or anything that looks funny, don't laugh out loud. Cover your mouth with a handkerchief.
2: Okay, I'll do that.
1: How do you do?
4: Oh, how do you do? I'm Mrs. LaRue.
2: Kingfish, can you lend me a handkerchief?
1: Mrs. LaRue, I'd like to have you meet World Traveler Brown here. Like I told you, he's been all around the world 4 or 5 times, visited every country on the globe.
4: Well, how do you do, Mr. Brown?
2: How do you do?
1: Yeah, you better sit down there, Mr. Brown. Rest your sea legs there.
4: Mr. Brown, you say you've been around the world 4 times. Mm. How exciting. What countries were you in?
2: Well, first I went over to the continent and stayed in England.
4: Oh, England, beautiful England. Did you visit the House of Parliament?
2: No, I stayed with some friends of my mama.
1: How did you like England, Miss LaRue?
4: Oh, it was wonderful. I used to watch them change the guards almost every day.
2: Change the guards? What was you in for?
4: Oh, Mr. Stevens, this man is simply adorable.
1: Oh, yeah, he's a great boy and smart as a whip, too. You can tell that.
2: Where else did you go, Miss LaRue?
4: Oh, I had a wonderful trip. It was divine. I went to Luxembourg.
2: I spent a week there.
4: I was in Switzerland.
2: I spent a week there.
4: Oh, I was in ecstasy.
2: I spent 2 weeks there.
1: Well, I guess that you two lovebirds would like an old man like me to get out of the way here. So I leave you and World Traveler Brown on the sofa there. Mrs. Rue, you don't have to bother about waddling to the door with me. I'll let myself.
4: With Mr. Brown and I'll smile at him and look my very prettiest.
2: Kingfish, before you go, leave me your handkerchief, will you?

0: Well, Andy, everything went okay last night over at the widow's house, but we got to be careful, you know.
1: Why, what you mean?
0: Well, I think that Shaw Man's mama got a little suspicious that we was after her money.
1: Oh, yeah, yeah. She did act a little peculiar when I told her eyes was as pretty as her bank book.
0: And then we got to find some way to convince her.
1: Yeah.
0: Well, if it ain't 5% Calhoun, a big political friend. Come on in, you.
2: Hi, boys. I ain't seen you in a long time.
1: Tell me this, 5%. What you doing in the neighborhood, anyway?
2: Well, I tell you, boys. See, next month is election, and I've been going around handshaking, back-slapping, baby-kissing, and dog-patting.
0: Yeah, well, I guess a politician like you got to do a lot of that kind of stuff.
2: Yeah. But this morning I kind of overdone myself on it. You see, I patted the baby and kissed the dog.
0: Oh, that was bad, kissing the dog.
2: Oh, I get credit for it. See, I kiss everything in my district.
1: Yeah, well, listen, 5%. We got a little problem here. Do you think you could help us?
2: Well, certainly I can help you. All you got to do is tell me what your situation is that you is fixed up in.
0: Well, Andy here is engaged to a wealthy widow, and the thing that bothers us is that, well, she's suspicious that Andy has her money.
2: Well, now, in that case, the thing to do is to prove to her that you ain't what you is.
1: Well, what you mean by that? What?
2: Well, make out like you're going to take on an expensive honeymoon.

0: What do you mean by that? What?
1: Well, maybe I like going to take on an expensive honeymoon.
2: Say, Ann, the boy might have a thought there that we can work on.
0: Yeah, that's right.
1: Yeah. Before I go, Ann, say, this here widow you was engaged to, what she look like?
3: Well, she gave me her picture last night. Wait a minute, she's in my pocket someplace.
1: Yeah, well, now, let me leave you some good bit of advice.
3: Yeah.
1: When you marry a gal, you got to have a true heart.
3: Yeah.
1: A firm hand.
3: Here's her picture.
1: And a strong stomach. So long, boy.
2: Hey, 5% had a good idea then.
3: Huh?
2: I tell you what we'll do. We'll go out and we'll buy 2 tickets for a Caribbean cruise to Cuba.
3: Yeah, that's a good idea. Then you know what? I'll take the tickets over to her, pre-pose, and put the tickets right in her hand.
2: Yeah.
3: The only thing is, though, Kingfish, 2 tickets like that must cost at least $400. I ain't got that kind of money.
2: Well, now, wait a minute. $400. Listen, now, wait a minute. We got to do something.
3: Yeah.
2: Listen, I tell you what to do, Andy.
3: Right.
2: I'll raise half of that money because we'll get a lot more back after you was done married to her.
3: Yeah, that's right.
2: And remember one thing, Andy. When we hooks up this rich widow, you got to use the old army principle of charge and withdraw.
3: Charge and withdraw?
2: Yeah, right after the marriage, we start charging at the store and withdrawing at the bank. Now, that's...

0: And so, Mrs. LaRue, it's on bended knee and with a heart full of love and affection that I ask you to be my wife.
1: Oh, Mr. Brown, this is so romantic.
0: Ah, we will go together through this life. We will travel together to the far corners of the earth.
1: Oh, Andy, this is really wonderful, but...
0: Ah, fair one, be mine. We will cruise on our honeymoon to beautiful Cuba and the Caribbean.
1: Oh, Andy, how could I believe such a wonderful thing could be true?
0: Ah, fair one, I come to thee with proof. Open your hand. Here, my dear, is two steamship tickets for our honeymoon cruise to Cuba.
1: Andy, I love you. How happy we'll be. Honey, this is the most romantic cruise I've ever been on in my life. The setting is just perfect. The sea, the moon, the stars. I just hope he's doing the right thing.
2: Don't worry, Mother. Now that we got the cruise tickets out of that bum, Andy, we both can find rich husbands.

0: Johnny, this all just goes to prove that you can't fool a woman.
1: Yeah, but... you have a lot of fun trying, sir.
0: Listen, Andy, nobody can fool a woman when it comes to soap. 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
2: Wait a minute. Have you heard the whistler?

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0: I'm the Whistler.
1: If you could look upon Charlie as I do, you'd realize he's inanimate, dead, with no power to harm.
0: That was old Peter Medford, the jungle explorer, now confined to a wheelchair with paralysis.
2: I would suggest that you leave this place at once, Miss Medford. At once.
0: That was Clay Alden, Peter Medford's secretary. And this is Marie, Peter Medford's young niece.
3: No, no, no. It's no dream. It's here. Here in my room.
4: Saturday night, and CBS presents another in the new mystery series, The Whistler.
0: And I, the Whistler, know many things, for I walk by night. I know many strange tales, many secrets hidden in the hearts of men and women who've stepped into the shadows. I know the nameless terrors of which they dare not speak. And so I tell you tonight the strange mystery of the shrunken head. In the quickening darkness of a stormy fall evening, a young girl paces the deserted platform of a small suburban railroad station. From her anxious attitude, we know that she's waiting for someone. But just be patient, Miss Medford. There is someone coming to meet you. He has just now driven up. He's coming through the station door, walking up behind you.
2: Miss Medford?
3: Oh, yes, I...
2: Sorry to have kept you waiting. I'm Clay Alden.
3: Oh, yes. Uncle Peter has mentioned you in his letters. His secretary, aren't you?
2: That's right.
3: Where is my uncle?
2: He was disappointed he couldn't meet you. Pretty much of a task for the old gentleman to get around these days. You see, he's confined to a wheelchair.
3: Oh, I didn't know. Serious?
2: Legs are paralyzed. Result of jungle fever. Just came on him lately.
3: How awful.
2: Yes, it's a shame, all right. Well, shall we get going? Car's out front. Better run for it or you'll get wet.
3: Yes.
2: I'll take care of your luggage.
3: Thank you very much.
0: Rather a disappointing reception, Marie Medford, wouldn't you think? You have come over 2,000 miles all by yourself just to see the only living relative you have in the world. And then you are met by a stranger. The car turns up the tree-lined driveway. This, Marie, is what is known in this countryside as Medford Manor. Yes, Medford Manor. It's all that the name implies, a gloomy pile of a structure, even made gloomier by the blackness of the night and the driving rain. Oh, someone has heard the car approach. The door is open. It's the butler, Victor. Well, Marie, are you going in? What a pity you don't know what I do. You'd never cross that threshold if you did. Too late now. Your luggage is being brought in. The young man and the butler stand beside you. The door closes.
2: Victor?
5: Yes?
2: Take Miss Medford's luggage upstairs to the south corner bedroom.
5: The south corner bedroom, sir?
2: Certainly. Why not?
5: Very good, sir. Any further instructions?
2: No. Has Mr. Medford retired yet?
5: Not yet, sir. He's in his study. I just gave him his warm milk. He may have dozed off, sir.
2: All right. Thank you, Victor.
5: Yes, sir. Thank you, sir.
2: Would you care to follow Victor to your room, Miss Medford?
3: I'd like to see my uncle now, if I could, please.
2: Very well. Come this way. Here we are. I'll speak to him. Wait here, please.
0: Marie, how do you like it? You get a feeling of something not as it should be? Strange fellow, this Clay. And the butler, too. Look about you.
3: What a depressing house. Huge and cold and unfriendly.
0: Not at all as you'd imagined it. Is it, Marie?
2: uncle will see you now.
3: Thank you.
1: Marie, my dear child, come in, come in, come in.
3: Uncle.
1: Well, well, my poor child, take off those wet things at once. Holden, what's the matter with you? My niece will catch her death. Help her off with those things.
2: Sorry, Mr. Medford.
3: Thank you.
1: Bless my soul, pretty as a picture. You got a kiss for us?
3: Of course.
1: That's it. Now you sit down here beside me.
3: Uncle.
1: I'm sorry I couldn't meet you, my dear, but I'm afraid the ravages of old age and malaria have finally caught up with me. My one comfort is this wheelchair. Getting onto it, though, you should see me wheeling all over the house. The only thing that baffles me is the stairs. My life is now confined to the first floor only. Oh, pretty bad trip, wasn't it?
3: Seemed endless.
1: Well, you're here now, thank goodness. This is your home. You're free to come and go and do whatever you please.
3: Thank you, Uncle Peter.
1: Don't suppose any of this is what you imagined. I know that I'm different from what I'd hoped you'd find.
3: Tell me, Uncle Peter, do you think you'd have recognized me if you hadn't known I was coming?
1: Recognize you? Why, of course. You have the family of Medford written all over you.
3: Oh.
1: No mistaking you, my dear. Well, Alden, what are you standing there for? What are you staring at?
2: Oh, waiting to see if you need anything for this.
1: No, that's all. I'll ring for you if I need you.
2: Yes, sir.
3: Oh, I forgot to thank him.
1: For what? He gets paid for whatever he does.
3: Forgive me for saying this, but somehow I don't like that young man.
1: Was he rude to you?
3: Oh, no, not actually. But he seems to resent my being here. And the butler, he seems resentful, too. I feel as though I don't belong.
1: Oh, they're harmless enough. But getting back to you, I was so sorry. I was in South America at the time it happened. Must have been pretty ghastly for you, my child.
3: Like a nightmare, Uncle Peter. I'm not myself yet.
1: I should think not. An only child losing both parents so suddenly and so horribly.
3: Maybe it was a good thing it was sudden. It had to happen at all. One spectator at the crash said that they never knew what happened.
1: Now, you mustn't talk about it. All that's behind you. A new life from now on, hmm?
3: Of course. That's the way I want to look at it, Uncle Peter. And I'd like to get something to do.
1: What? Oh, now.
3: Oh, yes, really, I would. I want to be active if I can. I'm quite capable. I'd really like to get a job, Uncle Peter.
1: Well, bless my soul.
3: Secretarial work or anything.
1: Well, that might not be a bad idea. It'll keep you from brooding. We'll see what we can do. And now I have a little surprise for you. You haven't seen my collection.
3: No, I haven't. Mother and Father often talked about it.
1: Well, if you'll just open that door over there, I'll show some of it to you.
3: Oh, this one?
1: That's right. You'll find the light switch just inside.
3: Why, it's a regular museum. All these glass cases.
1: Over here, my dear. Now, look at these. Well, what do you think of them?
3: Well, they're horrible, Uncle Peter. They look like tiny human heads.
1: Well, that's exactly what they are. Life size at one time, but isn't it remarkable the way they shrink them down? Look at this one. See his little features? Perfect in every detail. He's my favorite. Interesting history about him. He was once a white man.
3: Oh.
1: Forced down in the South American jungle when his plane cracked up. The headhunters got hold of him, and there he is. His name is Charlie. I'd like to see him closer. I can unlock the case.
3: No, please. Do you mind if I don't look anymore?
1: Oh, dear. I keep forgetting people are sometimes shocked by these things. I see them only through a collector's eyes. Oh, well, you'll have lots of time to look over my jungle paraphernalia. Meanwhile, perhaps you'd better get some rest. Would you like Victor to get you something to eat?
3: No, thank you, Uncle Peter. But I am rather tired. I think I'll say goodnight to you.
1: Know your way about, do you?
3: Yes, I'll find my room. Good night, Uncle Peter.
1: Good night, my sweet child. I'll see you.

0: Poor Marie. Know something? You're going to have dreams tonight. Unpleasant ones, too. Well, let's move the clock ahead and go to Marie's bedroom. It's a little after 3 in the morning. She's asleep now. The rain's still coming down. The wind moans outside. Hear it? Yes, Marie's asleep. Looks peaceful enough lying there in that big four-poster bed. But suddenly she begins to toss.
1: My name's Charlie.
2: No. Uncle Peter! Oh. Oh, how foolish. Only a dream. And it seems so real. I'm sure I heard it whisper.
1: My name's Charlie.
2: Only the wind. Oh, I wish I hadn't seen that dreadful thing.
3: Miss Medford, are you all right?
2: Who's there?
3: Clay Alden.
2: Oh, yes, Mr. Alden. I just had a bad dream, that's all. I'm quite all right, thank you.
3: Well, if you need anything, just ring.
2: Yes, I will. Sorry I disturbed you.
3: Not at all.
2: Oh, I must get some sleep. Stop dreaming.
0: But little sleep for you, Marie. The moments tick by with dreadful slowness. Fearing to close her eyes, she lies staring at the roof of her bed, lying in agony for the moment when that hideous little head will again

0: It is morning now. A dreary fog still hovers depressingly over the old house, a cold clamminess which only adds to Marie's sensation of uneasiness. In the dismal morning room, Victor is serving breakfast to Clay Alden and Marie.
1: Shame you didn't rest well last night, Miss Medford.
2: It was just the newness of everything. I'll get used to it, Victor.
1: I hope you will, miss.
3: Of course you will.
2: Oh, and Mr. Alden, don't mention anything to my uncle about that silly dream I had last night.
3: Oh, of course not.
1: Did you have a bad night, miss?
2: Yes. The daytime makes such a difference in things. Even you seem different, Mr. Alden.
3: For the better, I trust.
2: Oh, sorry. That wasn't very complimentary. Oh, here comes Uncle.
4: Well, good morning, you two.
3: Good morning, Mr. Medford.
2: Morning, Uncle Peter.
3: You look quite fit this morning, sir.
4: Feeling splendidly. Had the best night's sleep in I don't know how long. And how are you feeling, my child?
2: Quite well, thank you, Uncle.
4: Oh, you remember our conversation of last evening? I mean about you wanting to do something?
2: Yes.
4: I think I've got it for you. Friend of mine named Phineas Drake collects books. Just purchased the library complete. Wants someone to catalog it for him. Small pay, but not too difficult. Well, how does it sound?
2: Oh, it sounds wonderful. It's just what I want.
4: Splendid. I'll call him again after breakfast. Can you imagine such an ambitious young girl, Alden? Wants to work, and she's only worth a cool million.
2: Oh, not yet. I'm not, Uncle Peter.
4: Well, whenever you become of age, or whatever it said in your father's will.
2: I thought you knew what it said. I won't inherit my cool million until I'm married.
3: What was that, Miss Medford?
4: You see, right away you put notions into his head. She said she won't come into her inheritance until she marries. Why her father made that strange provision, I shall never know. But, Marie, you stay your distance from this young man.
2: Oh, Uncle Peter, you're making him embarrassed.
4: Can't an old man have his little joke? Anyway, with all the eligible young men you'll meet, poor Alden won't stand a chance.
2: Oh, Peter, please.
4: All right. Victor, where are my eggs?
1: Right here, sir.
4: Oh, yes, soft boiled eggs. Wretched diet. Tell me, my dear, did you find your room comfortable?
2: Oh, yes, it's a lovely room. It's almost like a castle.
4: Oh, I miss my old room. The one next to yours. I haven't been up there in over a month. One day soon, I'll have Victor and Alden carry me up those stairs just to see if the place looks the same. Victor, serve my niece some more coffee.
5: Yes, of course, sir.

0: So, Marie, you're going to have something to do, eh? Well, you're an intelligent girl. Should do well at your new assignment. It's harder work than you thought, though.
1: Hours of scanning small print and copying down the individual histories of countless books.
0: All goes well for several weeks. And then early one afternoon, you return home, Marie, to find your uncle as usual in his study. Why are you so upset, Marie?
1: Uncle Peter.
2: Marie, well, you're home early. You're not finished already.
1: Finished as far as Mr. Phineas Drake is concerned. I can't understand it. I've done my work well. This afternoon, Mr. Drake came to me and said he had no further use for my services.
2: What?
1: Didn't explain why, just looked at me queerly and said he preferred someone else to finish the job.
2: Well, that's strange. Oh, well, he's an old crank. Don't let this upset you. We'll find something else for you to do. No, don't you worry.
1: But what's wrong with my work, Mr. Palando? Surely it's been satisfactory.
3: Well, you see, because of the peculiar nature of my profession, I must have someone more experienced. I'm sorry, Miss Medford.
1: But I didn't, Professor Hanley. I did exactly as you instructed. What on earth is wrong?
4: You'll excuse me, Miss Medford, but your ability as an assistant has not come up to standard.
1: Please listen, Dr. Humphrey. I've studied botany, and I've checked this manuscript most carefully. There's not a single mistake.
5: Very sorry, Miss Medford, but they're not all acceptable. Have to get someone else.

0: I just can't understand it, Uncle Peter. Is there something wrong with me?
1: Well, I shall certainly call Dr. Humphrey right away.
0: Oh, no, no, I'd rather you didn't.
1: But it was only the other day he telephoned me and said what an efficient secretary he thought you were.
0: Something wrong somewhere.
1: You know, Marie, I think I'd give up this idea of wanting to work. I haven't mentioned it to you, but you're really not looking your best lately.
0: Well, to tell the truth, Uncle, I haven't been sleeping well. I have the most frightening nightmares. In fact, it's the same dream every night.
1: Well, that's odd. What's the dream about?
0: Well, I keep seeing that little head. The one you said was called Charlie.
1: Oh, dear. I suppose I made a mistake showing that to you on your first night. If you could only look upon Charlie as I do, you'd realize it is inanimate, dead, with no power at all to do you harm. You build up a phobia about that head. Now, the thing to do is to destroy that fear by facing it. You come along with me, my dear.
0: You mean in there again?
1: It's the only way. Now, come along.
0: Oh, no, Uncle Peter.
1: I know what I'm doing. Open that door, Marie. I'm going to make you realize how foolish you've been. Over here, my dear. Oh, I know you think I'm being cruel, but I know my psychology. Why, that's strange.
0: What is it, Uncle Peter?
1: Why, somebody's broken into this case. Ring for Victor and get Alden here at once.
0: Is something missing?
1: Somebody has deliberately taken that head.
2: So Charlie is missing, eh? Wonder who could have broken the lock and lifted the little head from its black velvet pad. I wonder. But now, several nights have passed, and still the head called Charlie has not reappeared. Marie has just taken a sedative her Uncle Peter gave her, and is now lying on her bed, tossing fretfully, praying for sleep. Sleep, Marie. Tonight?
0: Oh, dear heaven. No dreams tonight. Let me get some sleep.
3: My name's Charlie.
0: No.
3: My name's Charlie.
0: No.
3: My name's Charlie.
0: No.
3: Yes, Marie. Open your eyes and look at me.
0: No.
3: You're
0: no.
3: Holding me in your hands, Marie.
4: Downstairs asleep. Well, you're frightened out of your wits. Another of those dreams?
0: It was no dream this time. The head. It's there in my room.
4: What?
0: It told me to open my eyes and look at it. And there it was in my hand. I was so frightened, I threw it to the floor.
4: Oh, I know dreams can seem terribly real,
0: but... it was no dream, I tell you. It's there now in my room. When I threw it on the floor, it rolled to the foot of my bed. Oh, don't look at me as though I'm a saint. Come look for yourself if you don't believe me.
4: Just as you say.
0: It's right here. I'll turn on this lamp here. Now, it's gone. It was here. It was. I saw it as plainly as I can see you. Oh, I know you think I'm crazy. But I saw it. I saw it. I tell you, I saw it.
4: Medford, please.
5: What's wrong with Medford? I thought I heard you scream.
4: It's your uncle.
5: Are you all right?
0: I'm coming down, Uncle Peter. I must talk to you.
1: No, you must get hold of yourself, my dear.
0: Oh, you won't think I'm crazy. But I really did see it. I touched it. And it was nestled like an orange in my hand. I woke up and threw it on the floor. And when Mr. Alden and I came back to the room, it was gone. Oh, you don't believe I actually saw it. Do you?
1: Now, compose yourself. I want to ask you some questions. First of all, in this dream, do you hear a voice of any kind?
0: Yes. A voice that whispers, "My name's Charlie," over and over. But tonight it said something different.
1: Now, you needn't go on, my dear. I had hoped and prayed with all my heart that this wouldn't happen to you. I'm afraid it has.
0: What are you trying to tell me, Uncle Peter?
1: You've heard me go on about the fine old Medford stock. Well, it so happens our branch isn't so fine. There's been something wrong with us.
0: You mean Insanity? Oh, what if there is insanity in the family? Why haven't I heard of it before?
1: Because, my dear, it's the Medford secret.
0: Oh. Oh, Peter, I'm frightened.
1: Whatever you do, Marie, you must not let go of yourself.
0: But it's not easy being told you're mad. Uncle Peter, if I am afflicted, then all those people must have known. That's why they discharged me. But how did they know? What did I do that would give evidence?
1: Perhaps you do things you're not aware of.
0: Maybe I do. Seems the only logical answer. Oh, Uncle Peter, what's to become of me?
1: Now, we'll work this out together, my dear child. No one will ever know. You can depend upon me. I won't leave you. From tonight on, I shall be taken upstairs, and I'll stay near you. Knowing that which afflicts us gives us a weapon with which to fight it. Just you rely upon me, my dear.
0: Uncle Peter.

0: Yes, who is it?
1: Clay Alden. I must see you for a moment.
0: Very well.
1: Better not close it. I'll have to talk quietly.
0: Something wrong?
1: Terribly wrong. The old gentleman's asleep in the next room. I had to wait till he dozed off before I could see you.
0: Well?
1: It's above the head.
0: The head?
1: The one he calls Charlie. It's back in its case.
0: When did this happen?
1: Sometime last night, I guess. After your nightmare.
0: Yes, I'm convinced now that that's all it was.
1: I'm not so sure.
0: What?
1: When you threw Charlie to the floor, a piece of his ear broke off. I found it after you went downstairs. Here it is. It's Charlie's ear, all right. I checked it very carefully.
0: Oh, no, this doesn't make sense.
2: Did you ring for me, miss?
0: No, Victor, no, I didn't ring.
2: Oh, sorry, miss. Excuse me.
1: Miss Bradford, you're in grave danger. You've got to leave this house as quickly as you can and never come back.
3: What's going on in here?
0: Uncle.
3: What was that I heard you telling my niece, Clay?
4: I said she should leave this house and never come back.
3: All the impudence. Alden, explain yourself.
4: I'll be glad to, sir. I think Miss Medford is in danger of losing her sanity as well as her life.
3: What is all this poppycock? Are you trying to frighten my niece? Lord knows she's been through
4: enough. She's been through too much. She weren't made of pretty stout stuff. She'd have been a gibbering idiot by this time.
3: Alden, you're packing your things and leaving at once.
4: Leaving? I'm afraid you're wrong, sir. I'm not leaving. Not yet. Maybe you're leaving.
0: Now, Mr. Alden, what's the meaning of this?
4: I'm sorry to break it to you this way, but I'm definitely convinced your uncle is a diabolical fiend.
3: I can take so much and no more. Look here, Alden. If you know what's good for you, you'll leave here at once. At once, do you hear?
4: You're pretty anxious to get rid of me, but it's too late. Miss Medford, you remember your father's will. You'd come into your money only if you married. Well, if you didn't marry, Uncle Peter would get the money. And if he could prove you were insane, you'd never be able to marry. You see how it all works out?
0: Well, how dare you, Mr.
3: Listen
0: Alden.
3: Listen to that maniac.
4: Listen to me, Miss Medford. Your uncle, your loving uncle, was the one who telephoned your employers and told them you were crazy. Phineas Drake and all the others told me so today.
0: I don't believe
3: lies,
0: it.
3: Lies, lies.
4: Why, your uncle even told me you were crazy. I know what's happened. He himself smashed the lock and took the head from its case and planted it last night in your room. If you'll stand on a chair and look above your bed as I did this afternoon, you'll see a small radio loudspeaker. It's hooked up to a microphone in the back stairs hallway. The voice you heard was your Uncle Peter.
0: I don't believe you.
4: Last night, after you came out in the hallway, your Uncle Peter grabbed up the head, stepped out onto that balcony, and climbed down the vines to his study.
3: Why, he's as mad as a March hare. How could I possibly be a party to such a monstrous plot? Why, I can't even walk.
4: Look at this ear, a piece of Charlie's ear. I found it in Marie's room. That proves she wasn't dreaming, and it fits perfectly. I've tried it.
3: Why, you... Give me that ear. Give it to me!
0: Uncle Peter, you're walking.
3: Give it to me!
4: Look at him, Marie, standing unaided. Does that prove anything to you?
0: Uncle Peter. Oh, then it's true.
3: All right, it's true. I can walk. But you are insane, Marie. Insane. You'll never marry anyone, Marie. I'll see to that. Victor, grab him.
2: Don't move, Mr. Medford. Easy now.
3: Don't believe what Alden says. You're crazy, Marie. There's no escaping it. You'll have those dreams, and Charlie will visit you every night. You'll hear him saying, "My name's Charlie. My name's Charlie. My name's Charlie."
4: Hold him, Victor.
2: Got him, sir.
4: Well, I think you're the one who's crazy, Medford. Maybe that could be proved.
3: Take your hands off me.
2: Take it easy now, Mr. Medford. Take it easy.
3: There's nothing wrong with me. You know it.
4: Is the car ready, Victor?
2: Yes, it's ready. Come in, gentlemen. These are the officers.
4: Yeah, then you'd better take him away.
5: Yes, sir. Please come quietly, Mr. Medford.
3: I'm not crazy. I'm not.
2: Hello.
3: You're lying on me. Lying. Lying. You hear? You're lying.
1: I'm terribly sorry about this, Marie. Terribly sorry. But it's all for the best.
0: But how can it be for the best? Well, think what this means. He's my father's brother, and if he's insane, then it means that I might be too. Run from the parents.
1: No, don't worry, Marie. Don't worry. You're safe. You're perfectly normal, I know.
0: You know?
1: Yes. You see, he wasn't your real uncle. He was your father's foster brother. I found proof. So you see, you've nothing in the world to fear.
0: How do you know that?
1: Someday, Marie, I'll tell you all about it. Tomorrow, maybe.
6: Why don't you tell her now, Clay? Tell her why you were working as Peter Medford's secretary. Because your father was Peter's partner. His partner. That your father was ruined in business by Peter and killed himself. Killed himself in disgrace. That you suspected him of having cheated your father. That you came to find the evidence, and discovered in time Peter's diabolical plan to prevent Marie from ever marrying. Better tell her, Clay. I would.

0: 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Original music for this production was composed and conducted by Wilbur Hatch. Tonight's Whistler story was written by Joseph Kearns, directed by J. Donald Wilson, and originated from Columbia Square in Hollywood. 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
1: I, the Whistler, will return to tell you the strange story of the cursed. 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
2: Yum, yum, yum.
4: Jell-O tap. Bioka pudding, yes, sirree.
1: And now Lucille Ball with Richard Denning as Liz and George Cooper, two people who live together and like it. As we look in on the Cooper household this morning, George Cooper is seated at the breakfast table. Katie, the maid, is in the kitchen singing happily, and Liz has just tiptoed softly downstairs and into the kitchen.
5: Oh, what a beautiful morning. Oh, what a beautiful day. I got a wonderful feeling. Oh, Mrs. Cooper, it's you. I was afraid my lungs had sprung a leak.
6: Not so loud, Katie. I don't want George to hear me.
5: Uh-oh. What did you go underground for this time?
6: Oh, it's absolutely ridiculous. George is blaming me for something I didn't do.
5: Well, that's not fair. What didn't you do?
6: Save any money last year.
5: Oh.
6: It's the same thing every year. He starts figuring up accounts for the income tax people and tries to find out why all our money has drained away.
5: What did he find out?
6: Shake hands with the leak in the dike. He expects to review all my 1949 accounts the first thing this morning.
5: Maybe he's forgotten.
6: Oh, not George. He has the memory of an elephant.
7: Liz, is that you? Come on in the breakfast room.
6: There's Dumbo now.
8: Morning, dear.
5: Well, have fun.
6: Good morning, George.
7: Good morning, honey. Well, Liz, we just have time to go over your accounts before I go to the bank.
6: George, let's let bygones be bygones. Start off with a clean slate, huh? Why cry over spilt money?
7: No, Liz. I'm going to show you the value of bookkeeping. Now, last January, I gave you a little black budget book, and you promised you'd keep it religiously all year.
6: And I did.
7: So, now I can just simply look in the book and find out what you've been spending.
6: Oh, you can, huh?
7: Well, certainly. Where is it?
6: It's right here in the buffet drawer. Here.
7: You see, now I don't want to accuse you unjustly, so if this budget shows you've been... Liz, this book is blank. I thought you said you kept it.
6: I did. I kept it right there in that drawer.
7: Oh, Liz.
6: I even kept it religiously. Every month I prayed you wouldn't ask to see it.
7: Elizabeth, I'm ashamed of you. Not one single entry in this whole book.
6: There is two. You're looking at the back of the book. Now look toward the front.
7: Well, let's see. December, November, October, September...
6: Keep going.
7: August, July, June.
6: Keep going.
7: May, April, March, February.
6: Try January.
7: Thanks. Do you mean to say that you only kept an account of your expenses for 1 month?
6: No.
7: Well, what then?
6: 1 week.
7: Oh, that's the last straw of all the dopey
6: now,
7: things that...
6: Now, George, there's no need getting excited. All you need is that 1 week.
7: What?
6: If you want to find out how much I spent during the year, you just multiply the 1 week by 65.
7: 65?
6: 56? 24? Well, the number of weeks in a year.
7: Never mind. Now, let's take a look at this fateful week in the little black book. Expenses for week ending January 8th, 1949. January 1st, newsboy, 50 cents. Cleaning, $1. Toothpaste, 39 cents. Miscellaneous, $180. What in the world is miscellaneous?
6: Miscellaneous, you know, rent, food, telephone, gas, electric, that stuff.
7: Oh, that stuff.
6: Yeah. Well, that's enough from the book, George. You'll be late for the bank.
7: Now, wait a minute. What's this item here? GTL, $10. What is GTL?
6: Oh, that. Well, that's a little joke of mine. It's a code for my visits to the beauty parlor.
7: What does the GTL stand for?
6: Gilding the Lily. Well, I told you it was a joke. I guess it's not very funny, huh?
7: I'll say it isn't. If you spend $10 a week, that's $520 a year in the beauty parlor.
6: Oh, now, George, you're not going to ask me to give that up.
7: I certainly am. We've got to cut down somewhere, Liz.
6: But why there? Can't we start somewhere else?
7: Sure, we can cut out some miscellaneous, like rent and groceries.
6: Okay.
7: Liz?
6: But, George, women need to go to the beauty parlor.
7: Well, maybe other women, but it's just a waste of money for you to go.
6: What?
7: Well, I mean, you're so pretty, it's a waste of money. You know, gilding the lily, like you said.
6: You certainly got out of that one.
7: Liz, when we first got married, you did your own nails and you washed your own hair. Well, you could still do it. I can't think of one good reason for you to go to a beauty parlor at all.
6: You can't?
7: No.
6: Well, George, I've never told you this before, and I hope you won't be disillusioned, but my hair isn't naturally red.
7: No.
6: No. And if I don't have it fixed every week, some strange things are liable to happen on top of my noggin.
7: You don't say.
6: Yes. This glorious sunset will fade and night will fall on my scalp.
7: Well, I've got news for you. Let it go back to its natural color. I liked it that way.
6: You did?
7: Yes. It was a very pretty shade of... Well, sort of a... Hey, what color was it?
6: See, you can't even remember. Well, for your information, George Cooper, the girl you married had hair that was... It was sort of, Gee, I can't remember myself.
7: Well, this is a good time to find out. Let it grow in.
6: Oh, George, you're not serious.
7: Well, I certainly am. This year, we're going to save that $10 a week.
6: But I've got an appointment at Sally's this morning. Can't the old Lily have one last gilding?
7: No, Liz. We've got to cut down, and we've got to start right now.
6: Well, how come we're cutting down with my hair?
7: Oh, don't worry, Liz. I'm not asking you to do anything that I'm not doing.
6: George, you're not going to stop dyeing your hair, too.
7: No, smarty. I canceled my membership in the athletic club.
6: Ooh. Yeah.
7: And it's all settled. You stay out of the beauty parlor, and I'll stay out of the athletic club. And this time next year, we'll have plenty of money.
6: What good will it do? I'll never see it.
7: Why not?
6: You'll be too flabby to carry it in the house, and I'll be too ugly to go outside and look at it.
9: Mrs. Cooper, why have you been sitting there staring into the mirror all morning?
6: I'm just trying to imagine what I'll look like in 6 months.
9: What's the matter?
6: I just remembered what color my hair really is. Light brown muckledy-dun.
9: Muckledy-what?
6: Muckledy-dun. That's what my grandmother used to call any tan color that didn't have the guts to be brown. Oh, Katie, I can't face it. I've got to keep that appointment with Sally. If I leave now, I can just make it.
9: But you promised, Mr. Cooper.
6: I can't help it. No woman in her right mind could keep that promise. I'll save the money by getting up something that's not as important, like eating.
9: Well, what if he catches you?
6: I'll plead temporary insanity.
10: Mr. Beauty Salon. Sally speaking. Yes, ma'am, I can take you this afternoon, shampoo and set. Do you want our weekly special, a beer rinse? That's right, beer. Our slogan this week is, have a beer rinse and put a head on your hair. Hello? Hello? She hung up. No sense of humor.
7: Pardon me, you're Sally, aren't you?
10: Yeah, you're Mr. Cooper.
7: That's right. I wonder if you'd do me a favor.
10: Oh, sure, Mr. Cooper. I'll squeeze you in. What do you want, a touch-up?
7: No. Look, Mrs. Cooper has an appointment this morning, hasn't she?
10: Yeah, she ought to be here any minute.
7: Well, I want to surprise her.
10: Oh, isn't that cute? You two are still in love, aren't you?
7: Yeah. Which booth will she be in?
10: Well, that one behind you.
7: Yeah, well, don't tell her I'm here. I'll just hide behind the curtain.
10: Okay. Oh, when she sees you, she'll die.
7: You can say that again.
11: Sally!
10: I'm back here, dearie.
7: Now, remember, not a word.
10: Okay.
11: Am I late, Sally?
10: No. Go on in the booth.
11: Sally, come here a minute.
12: Sally, as far as you're concerned, I'm not here, see?
10: What do you mean?
12: Well, I promised my husband this morning that I wouldn't be coming here anymore.
10: Oh, Mrs. Cooper, in the Ooth Bay.
12: What?
10: In the Ooth Bay.
12: What are you trying to say?
7: In the Ooth Bay.
10: Oh, George! Oh, gee. I tried to tell you, Mrs. Cooper. Well, I got a mud pack in booth two. I'll go chip it off.
7: Oh, Liz. I was hoping I wouldn't find you here.
12: Well, you certainly came to the wrong place. You didn't want to find me. Why did you come sneaking around where I said I wouldn't be?
7: Sit down, Liz. I want to talk to you. This morning at breakfast, you said you wouldn't come down here. You lied to me.
12: I did not.
7: How do you figure that?
12: My bacon was crossed.
7: That doesn't matter.
12: Well, if you're going to make your own rules...
7: Liz, if you're going to act like a child, I'll treat you like one. Now, from now on, I'm handling all the finances in this family. I'll pay all the bills and handle all the cash.
12: But, George...
7: If you want to be a baby, you can be one. Now, give me your checkbook.
12: Oh, George.
7: All right. Now, your change. Come on, give. And I'll just take this along.
12: Oh, no, not that, George.
7: Hand it over.
12: But it's an heirloom. My grandmother gave me that charger plate.
7: Hand it over. Now, have I forgotten anything?
12: Yes, you forgot to hold me up by my heels and shake me.
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1: 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Well, 3 days have elapsed since George Cooper stamped Liz no funds. And now we find Liz desperately trying to figure out where she can find some money.
10: Mrs. Cooper, what on earth are you doing to that couch?
12: I'm looking for money under the cushions. You know, after George takes a nap here, it's like panning for gold.
10: Any luck?
12: Oh, I got a big haul. 3 bobby pins, a nail file, a thimble, and half a sandwich.
10: My goodness, what kind of a sandwich?
12: Peanut butter and lint.
9: You might as well relax, Mrs. Cooper. After all, you can get money for anything you really need.
12: Yeah, except the beauty parlor. You know what I'm going to do, Katie? I'm going to get a green wig and tell him I dyed my own hair and it came out that color.
9: Oh, no, that's pretty drastic, Mrs. Cooper. Just wait. Maybe he'll get tired of having you run to him every time you want money.
12: Yeah, maybe I can help him get tired.
9: Help him?
12: Yes, I'm going down to the bank, Katie. George will be sorry he ever started this.

0: Did you want to see me, Mr. Atterbury?
1: Yes, yes, George boy. Add this column of figures for me, will you? I'm not a well man. I've got a headache and my eyes are jumpy.
0: Oh. Is there anything I can do?
1: No, no, there's nothing anyone can do. I've got a television hangover.
0: What was on?
1: Nothing. There wasn't a thing on that I'd spend 2 minutes looking at.
0: Well, how long did you watch it?
1: 6 hours. I hated myself the whole time.
0: Well, why didn't you turn it off?
1: You can't help yourself, boy. It hypnotizes you. You sit down to watch Ed Wynn, and 6 hours later, you find yourself sending in for a Hopalong Cassidy hat.
0: Yeah, I guess television really gets you. Well, I'll add those figures for you.
1: No, let's add them together. That way we're bound to be right.
0: Yeah, all right. 5 and 4 are 9, and 8 is 17, and 4 is 21.
2: Hi, fellas.
0: Liz, what are you doing here?
3: Pardon me, George, but I have to see you a minute. This is Miss Finley. Miss Finley, this is my husband.
4: How do you do, Mr. Cooper?
3: And this is my husband's boss, Mr. Atterbury.
4: How do you do, Mr. Atterbury?
1: How do you do?
4: Well, he's a grumpy old codger. Oh, no wonder. He's got liver spots. Your liver out of whack, mister?
0: Liz, what do you want?
3: Well, George, since you're paying all the bills, I don't have any money, and I just took a book back to Miss Finley's lending library, and I owe her for it.
0: So all right. I'll give her a check. How much is it, Miss Finley?
4: 14 cents.
0: Liz?
4: She took it out a week ago at 3 o'clock, and it's 1 minute to 3 now.
0: I believe you. Here's your... Mr. Atterbury, have you got 2 pennies?
1: George, I'm not well. My nerves.
0: But I've got to give her 14 cents.
4: It's 16 cents now. Past 3 o'clock.
3: New day, you know.
0: Well, here's 20 cents. Now get out of here.
4: Well, my goodness, we're going.
3: Yes, goodbye, George. We'll get change for that dime, Miss Finley. You can give me the 4 cents he overpaid you.
0: Look, Mr. Atterbury, I can explain.
1: Never mind. You see, never mind, George. Let's just get these figures added.
0: Yes, sir. Where were we?
1: At the beginning.
0: Mm. 5 and 4 are 9, and 8 makes 17. +8 is 1467. +4 is 1471.
1: Hi, fellas.
4: Oh, no.
1: Come on in, Lefty. Okay, little lady. Well, there's Kukla and Fran. Where's Ollie?
0: Liz, what's the matter with you?
3: I'm sorry, George, but I owe Mr. Lefty some money. This is my husband, Mr. Cooper.
5: Hello, Cupid.
0: Cupid?
1: I'm losing my grip on reality.
3: Oh, well, don't mind Lefty. He likes to give people nicknames. This is Mr. Atterbury, my husband's boss.
5: I'd love to know you, Atterbaby.
0: Liz, will you get out of here?
3: Not until we pay Mr. Lefty.
0: How much?
5: Same thing the Tribune's always been, 3 cents.
0: Here.
5: Thanks. You want a paper, Cupid?
0: No.
5: Well, how about you, Mr. Rutabaga?
1: My name is Atterbaby. Rutabaga. Gabababy. Slabbersnacky. Wackafuck. Get out of here!
5: Say, you don't have to get so huffy-puffy. What kind of a bank is this? I'm ashamed to share the same color with you, please. Paper, Tribune, paper, Tribune.
0: Come here, Liz.
3: Put down that paperweight.
1: Give it to me, George. I'm a better shot.
3: Mr. Atterbury, I'm terribly sorry about these interruptions, but George insists. There's nothing I can do.
6: Liz, there's something you can do if you know what's good for you. Now get out of here and don't come back with any more silly bills.
3: Then give me some money.
6: No.
3: All right, George, you ask for it. I'm going to go home and dye my own hair.
6: I don't care if you shave your head.
1: Oh, no, no. That's how everybody looks on television.
3: Well, just don't be surprised when you see me again. Goodbye, Cupie.
6: Goodbye.
3: Goodbye, Mr.
1: I dare you.
3: Rutaberry.
1: Calabaggy! Get out of here!
6: Well, that's the last time, sir. Now let's get back to these figures.
1: Well, wait till the column comes round again. Now, do you remember where we were?
6: Yes. 1,400 and 5 and 4 are 9 and 8 are 17 and 4.
7: Good afternoon. May I help you?
3: Yes. I'd like to buy a wig.
7: Well, that's what we sell. Now, what did you have in mind? Blonde, brunette, or redhead?
3: Green.
7: Yes, madam. I beg your pardon. Did you say green?
3: Yes, I'd like a green wig. Do you have one?
7: Yes, I think we have one. Do you mind if it has a false nose attached to it?
3: Well, I guess it is a rather unusual request. You see, I want to surprise my husband. It'll be a shock, but it'll do him good.
7: Drinker, eh?
3: No. May I please see a green wig? Something about the color of this dress I have on.
7: All right. What size wig?
3: I don't know.
7: Well, just slip off that one you have on and we'll look inside.
3: This is my own hair.
7: Come on, lady. You don't have to be embarrassed in front of me. Take it off.
3: Listen, if I take my hair off, my head comes with it. This belongs to me.
7: Give me two pulls.
3: Look, will you give me that wig or not?
7: Okay. Wait a minute. Here, try this one. There's a mirror right behind you there.
3: All right. Oh, look. With this green dress and the green hair, I look like I'm peeking out of a pickle.
0: $753,259.34.
1: We're finished. My nerves were about to snap.
6: Yeah, it was quite a strain, wasn't it?
1: Well, write it down, boy. Write it down. We don't want to lose that number after all this.
2: Hi, fellas.
1: Oh, no.
6: Liz.
1: But your hair. I knew it. I knew it. It finally got me. It looks like Liz has green hair.
6: Oh, Liz, what sort of joke is this?
3: It's no joke, George. My hair is really this color.
6: Oh, no.
3: And it's all your fault. I tried to dye my hair at home and something went wrong.
6: Oh, but how did it get green?
3: Well, I didn't have any henna, so I used Easter egg dye.
1: Well, the doctor said, Atterbury, if you don't slow down, you're going to crack up. That's what he said.
6: Oh, Liz, you look awful.
3: You think I look awful now? You should have seen me before I washed the chickies and the bunnies off my forehead.

0: chickies and the bunnies off my forehead.
1: I'll just go away for a few weeks.
0: My goodness, Mr. Atterbury, your face matches my wig.
1: I've been sick.
2: Well, now, take that thing off, Liz. Mr. Atterbury, I know this looks ridiculous, but I can explain.
1: Never mind the explanations, George. Not now. I'm going home and lie down. At least we got those figures straightened out. You did write that number down, didn't you?
2: Number?
1: The number. That you wrote it down. You wrote it down, didn't you?
2: No.
1: Oh, no! I can't put up with this.
0: You see, George, this all happened because you wouldn't let me go to the beauty parlor. Now can I go?
2: No, you can't.
3: Pardon me, sir.
2: What?
3: Would you take me to Hopalong Cassidy, please? He needs me.
2: Needs you?
3: Yes. I'm his horse.
2: Now you've done it, Liz. He snapped his twig. Oh, come on, Mr. Atterbury. I'll take you home.
0: I'll help.
2: You will not. You're not leaving here till you get the right answer to that column of figures.
0: Me? Figures?
2: Start adding. Now, come on, Mr. Atterbury.
0: Oh, 5 and 4 are 7. And 8 is 13. And 6 is 22.

0: Yes, Lucille, where away tonight?
1: Tonight, Robert, you are an archaeologist who has just discovered some ancient Egyptian hieroglyphics. A little Egyptian music, Wilbur. Something like my mummy done told me.
0: Oh, if I only knew what these hieroglyphics say. But no one has ever been able to read them.
1: Pardon me, my friend, but I can help you, I think.
0: Who are you?
1: I am the ghost of an ancient Egyptian. My grandfather was King Tut, and my father was King Tut-Tut. And I am Princess Ah.
0: Hey, wait a minute. You sound Mexican.
1: I know I do.
0: Well, how come?
1: Who knows what an Egyptian sounds like?
0: Well, this is a great moment for science. I said this is a great moment for science.
1: See?
0: What do you know about those hieroglyphics on the wall?
1: I wrote them.
0: Can you read them?
1: No, I never learned how to read.
0: Well, look, will you try?
1: Yes, see.
0: First, there's a little box with big red letters on it.
1: See?
0: Does that stand for Jell-O?
1: It better.
0: Well, what's next? The six delicious flavors?
1: Oh, see, strawberry, raspberry, cherry, orange, and lemon. I can't read the next word.
0: Is it obliterated?
1: No, I think it's lime.
0: That's amazing.
1: What you say?
0: I said that's amazing.
1: No, I think it's lime.
0: No, look, I mean the message. It must go on to say that Jell-O makes you think of the real ripe fruit itself.
1: Oh.
0: And the flavor is locked in by a special process so it can't get out till your first delectable spoonful.
1: That is right. 2,000 years ago, we liked all six delicious flavors. Strawberry, raspberry, cherry, orange, lemon, and amazing.
0: No.
1: Obliterated?
0: No.
1: I'm only kidding. I knew it all the lime. Good night.
0: Be sure to listen to Lucille Ball and My Favorite Husband again next week, presented by...

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1: Frontier Town, the saga of the Roaring West. 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From the Pecos to Powder River, Dodge City to Poker Flat, these are the towns they fought to live in and lived to fight for. 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Frontier!

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2: Yum, yum, yum.
1: Yellow cat. The yolk of pudding. Yes, sirree.
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0: You know, down in Dos Rios, that's the little frontier town I come from, and where I'm the only lawyer, the law business certainly takes many a peculiar turn. Folks seem to come to a cowtown lawyer like Chad Remington, that's me, for almost any kind of advice, and for help in almost any kind of trouble. And trouble, believe me, we have a plenty out on the roaring, roistering frontier. Of course, a lot of our troubles aren't brought to me. They just happen. Like the trouble we had just a few weeks ago. Mister, that was bad trouble. Real bad trouble. Cherokee O'Bannon, the ex-medicine man who runs the Dos Rios livery stable, now that he's reformed, somewhat, had gone with me to the judge's for supper. To Cherokee, the principal attraction was the supper. Me, it was the judge's daughter, Libby. Well, we were finishing off one of Libby's lemon sponge pies when...
1: Is something wrong, Cherokee?
2: Now, come on, Cherokee. There is something wrong. You're staring at your cup as if you'd never seen coffee before.
0: Oh, come on, O'Bannon. The judge and Libby have caught you with your jaw down. What's wrong?
3: Well, to be perfectly honest with you, I was just reflecting on what a spot of brandy might do to enhance the flavor of this mocha and java.
1: Well, Cherokee, I haven't got any brandy, but I have got a bit of wine.
3: Wine? My dear Chad.
2: Chad, it sounds as if there's trouble down in town.
0: It sure does, Libby. And from the little I can see here through the window, I'd say someone's raiding the Wells Fargo office.
4: Wells Fargo? Libby, you stay here.
0: Cherokee, get the judge's rifle off the wall. Let's get going fast. By the time we got our horses back into town, a posse had already mounted up and was streaking out of Dos Rios, following the bandits who headed for the hills over the rickety wooden bridge across the White River. There was no moon. Under the somber awning of blackness, there was little to follow but the receding sound of the hoofbeats, which led further and further up a gradually narrowing trail into the far rocky regions of the hills. By this time, we were sure we'd lost them, and the marshal called a halt to hold a council of war.
1: Well, Marshal, what do we do now?
5: I can't say right off, Judge. And I got a pretty good notion that the leader of that bunch was Ab Cleaver. He's been pulling raids not too far from here lately.
3: Well, even though I've heard this Cleaver gent is as smart as a rattlesnake backed into his hole, I think he's making a mistake this time.
5: What do you mean, Cherokee?
0: Well, Marshal, I think Cherokee means they've ridden in a sort of a cul-de-sac, a bottleneck. Because except for Lars Peterson's ranch, there's nothing back up in those hills but rim rock that runs straight up and the headwaters of the White River.
1: Chad, I do believe you're right. Once they ride past Peterson's ranch, they literally have their backs to the wall and we can starve them out.
5: Well, I'll be doggoned. Durned if you're all not right. Mac, you take four men and crawl up to the rim behind them two creeks up there that flow into the river. Half a dozen you other fellas go with my chief deputy, Andy Thomas, and form a half circle down here.
6: Here we go.
5: The rest of us will go back to town, get some more ammunition and rifles. We'll be back up here by sunup to give you some relief and close in on them blasted crooks.
0: Watch it, Cherokee. Riding around this rim, the way you're silhouetted, you make a perfect target if any of Cleaver's...
3: Well, he blew blazes, Chad. That drilled a hole right through my stetson.
0: Yeah, well, it proves one thing. We're not going to catch him napping. Can you see any of our boys around here?
3: Well, let me see now. Yes. Isn't that the chief deputy, Andy Thomas, squatting down behind that...
0: Come on, Mr. O'Bannon. Your hats are full of holes now. It's starting to look like a beehive.
3: And believe me, I'm no honey. Or am I? Get up there!
0: Oh, boy. Hold it. Oh. Yeah. Anything happen, Andy?
7: Nothing but that sniping.
3: Can you see them down there?
7: Nope. Just a puff of smoke when they throw a shot up here.
0: Well, the marshal said he'd be up with some lunch for you around noontime. But meantime, here are two extra rifles and 300 rounds of shells and a spyglass the judge's father used at Gettysburg.
7: Oh, thanks, Chad. And tell the marshal not to forget a plug of my chawing tobacco. All up here for gosh knows how... Chad, Ain't you listening to me?
0: Oh, I'm sorry, Andy. I was looking down to where they've got Cleaver and his gang sewed up. Without ladders, they'll never be able to get up here, but they could move off to the east a few hundred yards and come up behind the Peterson place. If they did, with what supplies they could get from there, this siege might last for months.
3: I'd like to see them try it. Lars Peterson and Helga are about the two most stubborn Swedes I ever encountered. Wouldn't buy a bottle of my rattlesnake oil for two bits. Now, they'd fight Cleaver and his whole gang to a fairly well.
0: Just the same, I think the thing to do is to go back to town and call a little strategy meeting. What we've got to do is figure every possible move Cleaver might make and have some counter tactics ready.
7: Well, can't lose nothing by getting your heads together.
0: Just a few heads. There isn't a person in this entire valley who has the time to spare 2 months until Cleaver's starved out, if he does manage to get some supplies.
3: Confound that nefarious, no good nitwit. When I get back to town, I'm going to write Mr. Stetson a letter. What we need out here is a hat that's bulletproof.
0: Not only did we need hats that were bulletproof, but we found we needed a lot of help. Cleaver wasn't just shrewd as a catamount. He was a man who was willing to take a chance. However, as we had figured it out, Cleaver had made a mistake. Apparently, when he laid his plans for the Wells Fargo raid, he'd counted on crossing the river and getting away. But instead of crossing the Red River, which had meadowland on its opposite bank, he crossed the White. Found himself with his back to the rocks on one side and the headwaters on the other. And that was about the only joyful note I could sound in the whole meeting which the judge and the marshal called for early that evening.
1: Friends, won't you please quiet down? As much as we want your help and ideas, we can't hear anything if you all try talking at the same time. All right, Chad, would you go on with what you were saying?
0: Well, there's not much more, Judge. I just think with no moon tonight, it'd be a good idea if we could sneak about a dozen men up to Lars Peterson's place just in case Cleaver gets the same idea that I got.
1: Hey, that's a good idea.
3: I think it's a good idea. And just to start the ball a-rolling, I'll volunteer to be one of those men myself.
6: The way the canyon lays, if Cleaver ever gets wise, he can pick us off one by one and we'll never get anybody to Peterson's. What's more, if we do get men up to Peterson's, what happens if they try to break out some other way?
1: Please, folks. Not all at once. After all, the marshal's in charge. What do you think, Marshal?
8: Well, if we could get some of our men into Peterson's, it'd certainly stop Cleaver from...
0: Oh, Marshal, wait a minute. Look who just came in. Helga Peterson.
9: It's good you're all here for the meeting because I come here with bad news.
1: Bad news, Helga?
3: Blazing blue blisters. Bad news? Now what?
0: Oh, come on, Helga. You better come up here on the platform so we can all hear you.
9: Oh, this is the most awful thing. Nothing so bad ever happened to me, never.
1: Yes, but what is it, Helga? What happened?
9: Those bad men, those crooks, they break into our house.
1: Oh, no.
8: Friends, Wainers, now we are in for it.
0: What happened to your husband? What happened to Lars?
9: Lars fight. He fight all he could. He fight like wild man, but those outlaws beat him on the head and take him prisoner.
3: How does it happen you got away, Helga?
9: He didn't get away. They let me go and tell me to come down here and give you a message. And by yumping Yemeni, it's the worst job I ever had to do. That crook, Abe Cleaver, he say, unless you get him and his men out of Kenyon and ride away, they dam up headwaters of White River, and then blow up them and flood out whole town.
8: Now, don't go getting excited. They can't flood the town. It's impossible.
0: I'm afraid it's not impossible, Marshal. Where they're located, they could dam up that water in no time.
9: Already they got men damming the water.
0: And with the water dammed up, even a child could divert it and let it come roaring down on the town.
6: That's not what I say. Do it. Let them crooks loose.
0: Well, you can't be serious.
6: I can't I? You think we're going to lose our ranches and our stores and everything we own just to catch some sidewinding crooks who haven't done us any harm?
3: That's right. That's right.
1: Folks, friends, are you a lot of sheep? Are you going to let a low-down, double-dyed common murderer stampede you into cowardice?
3: Why, and take it from a man who knows. If you accede to this nefarious demand, you'll never be able to live with yourselves. For shame!
0: Neighbors, maybe I haven't always been right, but I think everyone here will grant that I've never consciously worked against the interest of my friends and my town.
6: What are you doing, Chad? Running for congressman?
9: This is no matter for laughing. This is serious. And even though Abe Cleaver is holding me, their husband, is what you call it?
0: As hostage?
9: Yeah, hostage. I tell you, we must not do what Crook said. We must fight. We must fight back.
0: I say keep Helga here to start with. No sense sending her back to suffer along with Lars. When Helga doesn't come back, that'll be Cleaver's answer. By the time he realizes that is his answer, we ought to be able to figure something out. And come ebb tide or high water, we'll fight for this valley like men. Not like the yellow-spined cowards those owl hoots really are.
10: We'll return to the second act of Guns of Wrath, our exciting frontier town adventure, in just a few moments.

0: And now, Frontier Town.
1: Like I said before, this was trouble. Real trouble. And even though I did pull a politician's spellbinding trick assuring everyone that we'd fight back successfully, I honestly didn't think Ab Cleaver would do any more than dam up the water to frighten us. And that was because I didn't know Ab Cleaver. As I learned later from Lars Peterson, Cleaver didn't wait very long. Scarcely an hour after the time he figured Helga ought to be back with our word of acquiescence, Cleaver walked out to where his men were gathered around the Willowbrush Dam they'd built.
2: Well, Ab, the old lady get back?
3: No, we ain't going to wait. I'm going to show them that when Ab Cleaver says something, he means it.
2: It's okay with me, boss. Me and the boys already got the powder planted under the dam. All we got to do is light the fuse, and 10 million gallons of water will come rushing down on Dos Rios like it was Judgment Day.
3: Well, what are you waiting for? You got matches, ain't you? Light the fuse.
2: You know something, Ab? This is going to be more fun than the 4th of July. She's lit, boys. Now scatter. All right, come on.

0: Hunter, head for those rocks up there. Hey, Pete, don't head back toward town. Get upland, up toward the timber.
1: Bessie, give me the baby and follow me. Meet you up on Square Top.
2: Don't try to pass those other wagons. Keep in line. Give everybody a chance.

0: Yep. Ab Cleaver crossed me up, and Dos Rios was underwater. But the strange thing was, and we could see it from our vantage point up in the rocks at Crow's Nest, the town wasn't wiped out. Far from it. It was just as if the river had swollen in a flash spring flood, flowed over its banks, and covered the streets of the town with about 3 feet of silt-filled, muddy water. Now, the judge, Libby, Cherokee, and I pondered this. Tried to figure it out as we looked down on the sodden town.
1: Why, this is no worse than that spring flood we had when I was a little girl. Maybe not even as bad.
2: No question about it, Libby. And I, for one, can't make it out.
3: You think Cleaver figures that with only a few feet of water, we'll go back into town? And then he let the rest of it loose and really drown us?
1: Well, with a man like that, I suppose anything's possible.
0: Well, not this time. Because if he had wanted to drown us, he could have done it in the first place.
3: By George, you're right.
2: Then what do you make of it, Chad?
0: I don't know exactly, Judge, but I'm sure there must have been some reason for it. Just trying to put myself in Ab Cleaver's place and figure out what he could possibly have had in... Doggone it, I think I got it.
2: Got it? Got what?
0: You see? See way down there, just kind of picking their way into town? You can just barely make them out. There's 8 horses, and I reckon they got 8 men on their backs.
1: I see them, Chad. But who are they? What do you think they're up to?
0: Well, unless I miss my guess.
3: And you've missed plenty this trip.
0: Well, those men are Ab Cleaver and his gang. If they wanted to get away, they wouldn't be heading back again toward town. Is that right?
2: Yes. I guess so. But what do you...
0: I think they let loose a portion of that water to clear the town. And now that the town's cleared, they're going back in, completely unmolested, to help themselves to anything and everything they can find.
3: Of all the obnoxious, audacious, dastardly things, here we are, way up here, and if we start down toward town, they'll be able to pick us off like flies. Common house flies, of course, not the horse fly, who is quite sagacious and wary.
1: Chad... Can't we do something?
0: You bet we can. Now, look, we're up here on the high ground, just as they were. Except that we're up on the headwaters of the Red River.
1: Yes.
0: So what's to stop us from pulling the same trick they pulled and threatening to let the whole Red River down on them unless they give up?
2: After the unfortunate advice you gave everybody, Chad, already, do you think that you have any influence left with them?
0: Well, maybe not, but never yet ruled a man off at trying. So what do you say? Let's get down off these rocks and over to the mesa where the rest of the folks are gathered.
4: Doggone it, Chad. 2 wrongs don't make a right. And if we dammed up the Red River, we might finish Dos Rios for fair.
5: By George, that's what I say. Enough is enough. Let them crooks get away. Let's get back to our home.
6: That's what I say.
7: But you can't. You can't quit when you've gone this far. Now look, don't you see? If you men will get back up in the hills and start building the dam, I can circle down with the marshal and a posse and we'll have them cut off. Caught between the flood, we can let loose on them. And enough lead to make a lot of them look like lace curtains.
3: It's just a trick. A trap. Chad just wants to threaten them. And if Cleaver won't give up and you don't want to let the water down on them, you don't have to.
2: Folks, this time, Chad's right.
8: I'm blamed if I don't think so. If you folks are willing to help, me and my men will risk our lives. Won't we, boys?
3: What are you looking at me for, Marshal?
0: Well, if we ride, you'll ride with us, won't you, Cherokee?
3: Well, when you put it that way, Chad, there... Yes!
0: And what about the rest of you?
9: Sure.
0: All right, then. Let's knock on these horses.

0: Rein up, men. This is as far as we go.
1: Chad, I'll be blamed. You were right. See? Those men are ransacking the stores and loading everything they can onto their horses.
2: Well, how are you going to powwow with Cleaver from here?
3: You just watch, Cherokee.
0: Hey, Cleaver! Cleaver, can you hear us? There, we're up here, over your heads. To the east, up by the Quakies.
1: He sees you, Chad. See? They're looking up here.
3: Uh-huh.
0: Cleaver! You've ridden yourself into a trap by coming back into Dos Rios. I'm here with the marshal and a 20-man posse. The rest of the town is back up in the hills. They're all set to let the Red River roar down behind you. Now, if you got any brains at all, you'll quit.
4: This is the marshal, Cleaver. And we're giving you just 1 minute to make up your mind.
2: Well, I'll be hanged. I'll take that back. I'll be blamed. You see them? They've all got their heads together talking it over.
1: Chad, I believe this is going to work.
5: It looks like they've made their minds up.
6: All right, Marshal! You win!
4: Cleaver! Tell your men to throw your guns into the street. We're coming down. All right, boys. Let's get going.

0: Well, we sure were feeling good. Me in particular, as we threaded our way through the aspens, came out in the lane on the back of High Baxter's ranch, and headed through the water and mud into town. A few seconds after the marshal told the boys to spread out...
1: Split up, boys! Cover both ends of the street!
0: Cherokee suddenly nudged me and pointed to something.
2: Chad, isn't that someone trying to get away through the alley?
0: You're doggone right it is, and if I'm not mistaken, it's Ab Cleaver. Come on, Cherokee. I'm sure gonna need your help. Cleaver? The farther you run now, the farther you're gonna bounce later when I drag you back to town. Oh, so that's the way you wanna play, huh?
2: Ted, you're wearing your gun. What's the matter with you? Perforate that perfidious poltroon.
0: Nothing doing, Cherokee. I got plans for that buzzard.
2: Look, he jumped off his horse and ran behind that piece of down timber.
0: Doggone it, this time we got him. Oh, boy, easy. Down, Cherokee, flatten. Look, you old fake. This time I'm going to trust my life to you, and you doggone well better be careful with it.
2: What do you mean? What are you going to do?
0: While you stay behind this rock and cover me, I'm going to belly crawl across this clearing, pull him out from behind that log, and beat his brains out, if he has any.
2: Ted, for goodness sake, be careful.
0: I'll be cautious. You be careful. Careful where you shoot, covering me. All right, now. Here goes. And that makes six. All right, Cleaver, your gun's empty, I reckon, and my fists are loaded. Now, come here.
3: Why, you loudmouth sneak it.
0: You won't be loudmouth. You're not going to even be able to talk.
3: Don't!
0: All right, Cherokee. Bruised my knuckles on this polecat's chin. You grab him and sling him over your horse. They're going back to town loaded with...

0: Well, Miss Libby, after all that exertion, how about another piece of your lemon sponge pie?
1: Why, certainly, Cherokee. More coffee?
2: I guess Cherokee will take a second cup of coffee if you, if you give him something to, put in it.
3: Well, I still have that wine in the cupboard.
0: Hell, now, Judge, I really
2: don't. Oh, no, wait just a minute. What kind of wine is it, Judge?
3: It's a very wonderful, rare old port.
0: I rather think...
2: No, Cherokee. Now, don't say you're going to turn down a libation. A little port wine?
0: Indeed, sir, I am not. Because with a man of my character, it's any port in a storm.

Frontier Town, starring Tex Chandler, is a Bruce Ells production. 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Direction by Paul Franklin. Music written and played by Ivan Dittmars. Be sure to be with us again, same time next week, for another fine action-adventure story with your favorite young Western star, Tex Chandler. And now this is Bill Foreman telling you that Frontier Town came to you from Hollywood.

0: What has a hazelnut in every bite?
1: Sorry!
0: And thick milk chocolate for your delight?
1: Sorry!
0: Nougat and caramel golden light?
1: Sorry!
0: And don't forget the hazelnut in every bite! And again! What has a hazelnut in every bite?
1: Sorry!
0: Thick milk chocolate for your delight?
1: Sorry!
0: Nougat and caramel golden light? And don't forget the hazelnut in every bite!
1: Sorry!
0: A hazelnut in every bite!
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3: Unsolved Mysteries,

An old saying is, dead men tell no tales. Nothing could be farther from the truth. In the United States alone, there are several cases on record in which the police, after finding no clue upon which to work, have been led directly to the murderer by a force which, for want of a better name, we call supernatural.

0: Washington Square. An old residential district which has stood still and aloof as the rest of the city has rushed on in the mad whirl of modernism. The houses still have iron railings before them. The street lamps are few and far between. The causeway is cobbled, uneven and hard to walk on. Not a house but has its five or six steps leading up to the front door. And pull bells have not yet been replaced by the shrill ringing electric bells. A soft snow falls, softening the harsh outlines of the buildings, sidewalk and street. Parking lawn and these are all one, a wavy blanket of glistening white. A light shows in number 21, where Jack Hunter addresses a strange company of guests.
1: Now, everyone please make yourselves as comfortable as possible. Cigarettes in that lacquer box, cigars in the humidor. You'll find drinks to your taste in that cabinet. I'm going to stand here, if you don't mind, and explain this, well, rather unusual situation.
2: I've simply been on pins and needles ever since I received your letter.
1: Yes, I can believe that. Putting it as simply as possible, every one of you, ladies and gentlemen, has at some time or another lived in this house. Sometime during the past 32 years.
3: Well, I lived here in 1911, for exactly four nights.
2: Well, that's one night longer than I would say. I insisted that George move me out the third night. I couldn't stand it.
1: I believe that I'm right in assuming that each and every one of us has had the same experience.
4: I lived here one whole year, so possibly I did experience a little more than the rest of you.
1: Yes, Mr. Strange. According to my records, you have lived longer in the house than anyone else. Suppose you summarize.
4: Well, the first night I slept here, nothing happened. But the second night, I woke with that strange feeling that somebody, something was in the room. I was about to turn up the light when I came to a realization that it wasn't necessary, although it was quite dark. I could see figures. They were ranged along the sides of my bed, then across the bottom. I couldn't tell about the top because, frankly, I was too frightened to move.
2: That's just exactly what happened to me.
5: I saw them the first night. They just stood there and stared and stared. They never said a word, and I couldn't.
4: That was my experience, and it happened no less than 103 times in one year. Gradually, I got used to them. Used to speculate to myself that some of them were more dense, more material than others. Especially one. One who very often came by herself. A woman.
1: May I interrupt?
4: Certainly.
1: The woman is the key to the whole problem. May I take the story from there?
6: Why, yes, of course. Why,
1: almost any minute now, Mr. Crawford will arrive. He wrote to me and said that he had the solution to this visitation and that he'd be here tonight. Until he arrives, I'll tell you about the woman. It was 1909. I lived about a mile and a half from here. And one morning, snowing, wintry as could be, I left the house to go downtown to my office. I was walking along past Cortlandt Park when the officer on the beat, Pat O'Malley, hailed me.
7: Good morning to you, sir. And it's a right brisk morning that it is, Mr. Hunter.
1: Oh, yes, Pat. Like the old days when we were kids going to school.
7: Yes, sir. Them were the days. We never appreciate them till we have to be up and going in the mornings and off to work. Why, sir? What are you looking at?
1: Look, Pat, over in the park. Doesn't that look like the outline of a body there under the snow?
7: Sure, and that it does, sir. And we'll be after going and satisfying ourselves that everything is all right.
1: Yeah, if we can open the gate. I'll bet it's frozen stiff in this cold.
7: Well, then we'll just have to climb the rail, and that we will. Ah, oh, sure now, and don't you be spoiling them good gloves of yours, Mr. Hunter. I'll open them gates.
1: Yeah, they're opening.
7: Oh, well, whatever it is, it must have lain there all night. There's not a trace of footprints or anything else.
1: Yes, Pat, and now that I'm close to it, it looks more like a body than ever.
7: Well, we'll soon be after finding out that we will. All wet and sticky.
1: And red. She's been murdered, Pat.
7: And that's no lie. For never yet did anybody stab themselves in the small of the back like this one's been stabbed. Well, I'll call the patrol and we'll take her to the bar.
1: Yes. I don't know if any of you remember the affair.
2: I do. There never was a trace of the murderer or anything. The papers were full of it. Called it Philadelphia's Unsolved Mystery.
1: Correct. I appeared at the inquest. But today, no one but myself knows any more than they did then.
8: You say no one but yourself?
1: Yes. I moved from where I was living about 5 years later and came to live here. The first night, I went to bed dead tired from all the hustle of moving. And just as soon as I'd set my alarm clock, I fell sound asleep.
0: Midnight. The bedroom fills with ghostly, shadowy shapes. wisps of an intangible something formed in the likeness of human forms. Transparent. Horribly transparent. They ranged themselves about the bed, and in ghastly silence they stared down upon the man Jack Hunter lying there. Jack stirs uneasily in his sleep, turns and tosses, twists himself about, and opens his eyes. Frozen with fear, he lies staring with wide eyes. His lips form words, questions, but nothing that he can do, no effort that he can make, will force words out. Another shape enters the room. A woman. Those shadowy nothings about the bed look at the newcomer, and one by one they melt into nothingness. The woman advances to the bed.
2: You can help me.
1: What? What is that you said?
2: You can help me. I was murdered. I cannot rest until my murderer is known.
1: A woman. A murdered woman I found in the park.
2: Yes. You found me in the park. You know my murderer.
1: I know your murderer.
2: Yes. Come with me. Follow me to the living room. You will help me. You will let me rest.
0: Jack Hunter follows the woman through the archway into the living room. She stops before the grand piano, turns her ghastly eyes upon him, and then pointing to a portrait, his wife's portrait, Jack claps his hands to his eyes, rocks to and fro, and with a crash falls to the floor in a dead faint.
1: It was almost daylight when I came to. I was pretty groggy.
2: Oh, what a horrible experience. To find your wife accused of murder.
1: The horrible part of it was, it was true.
7: What? You can't.
1: Yes. My wife had been in a private institution for the violently insane for years. She escaped. I knew nothing about her escape, but I investigated. She returned to the institution 2 days later, her clothes bloodstained. And the institution management, glad to get her back so easily, never said a word.
7: But why? Why in the name of heaven has all this happened in this house? To the rest of us, we've never done anything for which we should be haunted. Not by one ghost, but by dozens.
1: I think that ring at the doorbell is the answer we're seeking.
7: Mr. Crawford?
1: Yes, Mr. Crawford. I'll go and let him in. Make yourselves comfortable.
7: I'll be damned if I know what to make of it.
2: No lie. I'm just as puzzled as I was when I lived here.
4: Well, we'll see what Crawford has to say.
1: Ladies and gentlemen, Mr. Crawford.
6: How do you do?
1: I have told Mr. Crawford the story today.
9: About your wife?
1: Everything.
9: In order to understand this, you must realize that Washington Square is very much changed from what it was back in the 80s. Over where the hotel stands today is where the old courthouse used to be. Down there where the gasoline station stands used to be old Meeker's stables. The jail used to stand where the hotel stands now.
7: But this house, that's what we want to know.
2: Yes. I've been on pins and needles. I still am.
9: This house used to be the morgue.
0: After you have heard from your sponsor, a solution to the Washington Square mystery will be given.

0: Ladies and gentlemen, the solution for which you have been waiting.
1: You said, Mr. Crawford, that this house used to be the morgue?
2: Yes, I did.
3: But that still doesn't explain it.
0: It does, as far as I'm concerned.
2: You see, when you begin dealing with the mysterious realm beyond the practical and concrete things of life, things that can be weighed, seen, felt, and otherwise measured, you start dealing with situations that can only be investigated by comparison.
3: What do you mean by comparison?
2: Comparisons of happenings of a like nature. Comparisons with the experiences of thousands of reputable people who have testified to similar experiences.
4: You mean that if someone is emotionally upset in a certain house, the imprint of that emotion will be left in the house almost like a photograph?
2: That is the claim of many.
1: Even if people know nothing of what has happened?
2: Yes. Have you ever walked into a house and had an unexplainable feeling of dislike for the place?
0: Why, yes, of course.
2: What causes it? Well, there are many people who say it's an invisible influence left by the previous occupants or previous happenings. It is easy to imagine the heartbreaking scenes in this morgue, the air of gloom, the constant stream of people walking through this building, with nothing in their mind but the identification of persons who have been murdered or otherwise met violent death.
4: Then these things which we saw and heard are, well, our own sensitive natures becoming aware of the, what you call, invisible photographs of previous happenings.
2: Yes, that is a theory advanced. In that state between sleeping and waking, these previous happenings took on an almost tangible form. And when you came back to consciousness, fully aware of what had happened and fully convinced that you had been quite awake the whole time.

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1: This is Nightline, the line that's open at the right place at the right moment, and this is Walter O'Keefe. Good evening, and here's our first Nightline call tonight from Hollywood. Groucho Marx and You Bet Your Life. Hey, George, you tell us, what is tonight's secret word?
2: Ladies and gentlemen, the secret word is book, B-O-O-K.
3: Who cares?
2: You bet your life.
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5: In centuries past, this was the sound that used to get the news around. Yes, in centuries past, the people on one side of the hill beat the drum to share the news of the world with the people on the other side of the hill. And since the world in those days was a smaller, more easygoing world, this was enough to get the news around. Ours is a chaotic age with critical events flashing across the face of the earth. Fortunately for us, we can keep up with these events because we have at our fingertips the fastest means of communication ever devised. We have radio. And NBC Radio, with news on the hour, keeps you alerted to world events wherever they happen, as soon as they happen. From ages primitive to present, people have wanted to keep up with events. And in our day and age, this is the sound that really gets the news around. This is Leon Pearson inviting you to keep up with the news on the hour all day, every day, over most of these NBC stations.
2: And here he is, the one, the only...
6: Well, here I am again with a chance for each of our couples to win up to $10,000. That's French. And if any of them say the secret word, they'll win an extra $100. That's English. George, who's first?
2: Oh, Groucho,
6: that's German.
2: Groucho, I'd like you to meet Nancy Anderson and Scott Edwards. So, folks, you've been pleased to meet Groucho Marx.
6: Welcome to You Bet Your Life. Say the secret word, and you'll divide an extra $100. It's a common word, something you find around the house. You little rascal, you. Nancy, I'll start with you, because you are a little rascal, aren't you? Where are you from, Nancy?
7: Well, I was born in Edgewood, Maryland, but I just lived there for a few weeks, and then I grew up in Nashville, Tennessee, and since then I've lived in Alabama and Georgia, North Carolina.
6: Nancy, I notice you have a decided northern accent. How long have you been in Southern California?
7: Well, I've been here for 3 years, but I've lost most of my accent.
6: How does the city of the Angels compare with your city of the Dodgers, I mean, compare with your home down south? Which do you prefer?
7: Want me to tell you the truth?
6: I certainly do.
7: Well,
6: we don't have anybody...
7: I much prefer the south. I don't like the traffic and the smog, and I don't like the general attitude as well either. I think about the first day I was here, I went into a grocery store, and on the wall they've got signs... Pickpockets will be prosecuted to the full extent of the law, and absolutely no checks cashed, and forging checks is a felony, and you will be arrested. And this store is protected by the Eagle Eye Detective Agency. And where I come from, they have signs that say, through these doors pass the finest people in the world, our customers.
6: Well, you must remember that we have a lot of crooks in Los Angeles.
7: That's what I mean.
6: And you're Scott Edwards?
2: Yes, I am.
6: Where are you from?
2: I'm from Springfield, Mass, originally.
6: Oh, Springfield, Mass. Somebody out there from the Klondike. Are you married?
2: No, I'm not.
6: How old are you?
2: 33.
6: And you're not married yet?
2: No.
6: Well, how is it a handsome, bright young fellow like you isn't married yet?
2: Well, I guess the right girl never came along, Groucho.
6: Oh. Well, perhaps you're doing something wrong. Just what do you do when you have a date with a pretty girl?
2: Well...
6: I mean, why don't you lie down and tell old Dr. Hackenbush all about it? It's only $30 an hour.
3: Well, actually, I have an apartment down at the beach at Malibu, and when the moon is on the water and the surf is nice, and we have a little pleasant music in the background and a little martini, it can be quite effective.
6: Well, it sounds very romantic. How do you fix your martinis?
3: Well, I mix 5 to 1.
6: You put in 5 parts gin to 1 part vermouth?
3: That's right.
6: Okay. Well, what do you need the moonlight and the music for? Now, what kind of work do you do, Scott?
3: Groucho, I'm in the technical sales department of Atomics International Division of North American Aviation.
6: Well, any job that has a title that long is usually short on pay. Actually, what do you do? Do you sell atomic bombs from house to house?
3: Now, we build atomic reactors for research and for power.
6: I always like to help a struggling and worthwhile young salesman. How much do they cost?
3: Well, a complete installation will go from $100,000 up to several million.
6: No, I don't mean never mind the total cost. I mean, how much would it be a month?
3: Well, I don't know.
6: If I can get it by the month, I'll take one. That is, if you give me trading stamps. Well, it's been a very pleasant experience talking to the North and the South simultaneously. And now let's get down to business and see how much money you can win. Now, you have selected from our list of 371 categories the foreign words and phrases. All of the following are foreign words or phrases used in everyday speech. If you miss 2 in a row, you're out. If you get 4 in a row right, you win $1,000. What is the French phrase that means out of action? Well, it's hors de combat. You should know that.
2: We have one wrong now. If you get the next one wrong, the game is over for you.
6: Now, what does the French word mal de mer mean?
3: Seasickness.
6: Yes, I'm rather you said it rather than displayed it.
2: You have one right.
6: What is the Latin phrase that means my other self or bosom friend?
3: Alter ego.
6: That's right, alter ego.
2: 2 right.
6: Now, what is the German phrase that means till we meet again?
3: Auf Wiedersehen.
6: Auf Wiedersehen is absolutely right.
2: You now have 3 right. Get the next one right, and you'll have $1,000.
6: What is the French phrase that means seek the woman?
3: Cherchez la femme.
6: Cherchez la femme is right.
2: And you've got 4 in a row, so you win $1,000.
6: Now, you've won $1,000. You can keep it and quit, or else you can come back later and try to double your money. You may even get a chance at $10,000. So why don't you go over there and sit down and think about it, and thanks for being on the show.
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4: In just a moment, our second couple will join Groucho to play You Bet Your Life.

0: Yes, Pabst. Makes it perfect. 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So next time, you make it Pabst, because Pabst makes it perfect. 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
1: Yes, Pabst makes it perfect.
2: Groucho, we have a couple of sisters ready to meet you now. One of them doesn't speak English. However, the other one is going to act as her interpreter. So here they are, Mrs. Ida Tondino and Mrs. Isabella Caracciolo.
3: Welcome to you. That's another. Welcome to you, Betcha-Life. Say the secret word and divide an extra $100. It's a common word, something you'll find around the house. Well, there you are. Ida Tondino, Isabella Caracciolo, is that right?
4: Caracciolo.
3: Groucho?
4: Caracciolo.
3: Caracciolo. That's where I keep my car, in the Caracciolo.
4: Caracciolo. Conosciuto in tutto il mondo.
3: You say you girls are from Germany?
4: Italiani.
3: Oh. This is Ida over here, huh?
4: Me.
3: Oh.
4: Ida.
3: You're the one that doesn't speak English, huh?
4: I speak English.
3: You speak English?
4: Yes.
3: Now ask Isabella how old she is.
4: Quanti anni tiene? Beh, questa non dovrebbe dirmela questa domanda, perché non è domanda da fare a una donna.
3: She must be 100, huh? How old does she say she is?
4: 47.
3: She's at 47, eh?
4: Yeah.
3: How much did she lose in the translation? you're married, huh?
4: Yeah.
3: How long have you been married?
4: 35 years.
3: That's a very romantic
4: it's
3: to be
4: romantic,
3: married.
4: Yeah.
3: Yes,
4: yeah.
3: 35 years. You must be a fine fellow, huh?
4: Yeah.
3: What was there about him that made you fall in love with him, do you remember?
4: Nothing.
3: Well, at least you didn't hate him when you met him,
4: no.
3: Did you? Now, Ida, you must have a lot on the ball to be able to hang on to your husband for 35 years.
4: Yeah.
3: Are you a good cook?
4: Cook, look at me. I'm a cook. See, I'm a cook spaghetti, lasagna, ravioli, pizza, chicken cacciatore, everything you want, I cook for you.
3: Can you make a garaccio?
4: Garaccio, no, it's just a name.
3: Now, while you're cooking, what does your husband do?
4: My husband was in the garage, have a permit.

0: While you're cooking, what does your husband do?
1: My husband was in the garage. Have a permit.
0: He's in the garage, you mean?
1: Garage.
0: He's in the garage?
1: Garage. You have a permit to make a wine. I call the people, you have a nice time for the friend and drink a wine.
0: He's in the garage making wine? Yeah. Doesn't he know prohibition is over? Why don't next time you see him, if you ever do, you know, if he ever comes out of there, tell him he can get it legally now. Isabella, what does your husband do for a living?
1: Tell her.
0: He's a what?
1: Tell her.
0: No, you tell her. I don't care. What do you mean?
1: Just tell her. You make her suit for men.
0: He's a teller and he makes a...
1: suit for men. That's it.
0: He's a tailor, huh?
1: Tailor, yeah.
0: He's a tailor and he works in a bank?
1: No.
0: What does he do? Does he make suits with
1: suit
0: checks in them?
1: Suits for men. For you or for somebody else?
0: He makes
1: men.
0: A suit?
1: Suit.
0: Oh.
1: He's a cutter.
0: He's a cutter?
1: Yeah.
0: No. Ida, I'm curious about you.
1: Yeah.
0: How did you two find your way to the show here tonight?
1: Oh.
0: Did you have somebody else with you?
1: Oh, my brother. I think it's New Orleans over here someplace.
0: Your brother?
1: My brother, Raymond.
0: Could we get Ida's brother to stand up?
1: Raymond?
0: Yeah. Raymond, come up here. Hey, Raymond. How do you do?
2: That's me.
0: You know your sisters?
2: Yes, sir.
0: No. Now, what is your last name? Raymond what?
2: Cavallari. Raymond Cavallari.
0: Cavallari, eh?
3: I capito this.
0: Yeah, you. Raymond, is there anything I should know about Ida and Isabel or that they haven't revealed yet? Or do you think we've covered all the bases?
2: You covered about everything except that my singing sister here has a little serenade for you. They want to serenade you or something.
0: Oh.
2: She brought along a guitar, and I think...
0: Will you play Italian, would like to... Spanish?
1: Yes.
0: Where is the guitar?
1: She'll play a little bit.
0: Ida, get your guitar and let's hear you sing. Sing anything you want, providing it isn't in English.
1: Yes, sir.
0: Ida, you sing?
1: What do you want to sing? Solo mio.
0: You sing anything you want.
1: Anything you want. Yeah. Solo mio.

0: Ida, Isabel, Raymond was charming.
1: Thank you.
0: And if you're smart, you'll do something with a guitar. Smash it into 1,000 pieces. That's real good. I like it. How do you like my singing?
2: Good.
0: Yeah, it's a good, huh? Well, let's hope you can win some money in the quiz. I doubt it, but let's see. Raymond, this is an unusual thing. We rarely do this, but we're going to let you help them because they've only been in this country 35 years. 37 years. Pardon me. Now, you selected mythology.

0: George, you help him too, eh? You go. Yeah.
1: Oh, boy. Why don't you take it on a subject?
0: No, no, they like that.
1: Oh.
0: All right, you ready? What handsome youth fell in love with his own reflection in the water?
2: Quale bel giovane è caduto in si è innamorato della sua riflessione nell'acqua?
3: Narciso.
0: Narcissus, that's right, yeah. How do you say it?
3: Narciso.
0: Narciso, yes, that's pretty good. I thought that was an Italian cheese.
1: You know, cheese. You have one right now.
3: One right.
0: All right. Who carved a marble statue of a maiden and then fell in love with her?
2: Chi ha scolpito l'immagine di una ragazza e poi è caduto in amore con lei?
3: Pigmalione.
0: Hey, these kids are no.
1: Yeah. You now have two right.
0: They don't need any help. He does.
1: Back to the old job.
0: Who in mythology held up the heavens on his shoulders?
2: Chi nella mitologia ha mantenuto il cielo sulle spalle?
3: Atlante. Atlante.
0: Atlas, that's right.
1: You now have three right.
0: Who attached his wings with wax, flew too near the sun, and dropped into the sea?
2: Chi è stato che messo le ali
3: di cera Dedalo, al figlio Icaro.
0: Yes, that's right, Icarus. Oh, I thought these were such lamels. I think this whole accent and dialect was a big fake, the whole thing. They were probably born in Boston or on Harvard College. Now, you've won $1,000. Now, you can keep it and quit, or else you can come back later and try to double your money. You may even get a chance at $10,000. So go over and sit down and think about it. No matter what you decide to do, we were delighted having you on the show. You were a wonderful trio. What an entry.
4: We'll find out if any of our contestants will try for $10,000 in just a moment.
5: This is William Holden, and I'd like to ask you a question. 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
6: Well, here's a story on the big question. Mrs. Tondino and Mrs. Caracciolo have decided to keep their $1,000. They're not going to try for the big money. But Nancy Anderson and Scott Edwards have a different decision, and here they are to tell you all about it.
0: Now, you've won $1,000. Now, if you decide to try for the 10 and you fail, you wind up with a total of 500. Now, what are you going to do?
7: I'm going to try.
8: Both of us.
0: Now, get together and pick a number from 1 to 10, and then after you pick the number, spin the wheel.
8: You pick a number.
0: And remember, if any number besides the one you pick comes up, the question is worth $2,000. If your number comes up, the question is worth 10. What number have you chosen?
7: We're going to try 3.
0: Well, give it a turn.

No, you said three and it came ten, so this question is worth $2,000. You ready? I doubt if there's anyone alive who hasn't heard of Grace Kelly's marriage to Prince Rainier. For $2,000, can you tell me Grace's new last name?

0: What is the answer you two have decided upon?
1: Can you think of anything better? I think, I don't know whether I can pronounce it or not, but Spinaco or whatever the name of the kingdom is. Isn't it?
0: No, I'm sorry. It's Grimaldi.
1: Oh.
0: Grimaldi. So I'm sorry you missed it, but you wound up with $500. That isn't too bad. Congratulations. And that'll buy you a lot of martinis.
2: 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Directed by Robert Dwan and Bernie Smith. Music by Jack Meekin. This is George Fenneman reminding you to tune in again next week, same time, same station, to hear the one, the only Groucho. And see Groucho every Thursday evening on NBC television. 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

0: the cough drops.
1: Yes, it's for you. It's your dinner. It's called Cupboard Love. 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Keeps it moist and squeezy. 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It's a new kind of cat food. Moist. It's good for you. Like it?
2: New Cupboard Love. What the well-cared-for cat has for dinner.
3: You know, cats have minds of their own. 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
9: 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Yeah, yeah.

0: Well, let's look in on the honest Harold household in the little town of Melrose Springs. It's early morning now, and we find Harold just coming in to breakfast in a cheery Valentine mood.
1: Well, good morning, Mother.
2: Good morning, Harold. I want to thank you for that sweet Valentine you left on the waffle iron for me.
1: Oh, did you like it, Mother?
2: Oh, yes. Such a sweet sentiment. Mm. Roses are red, violets are blue. I'm a lucky boy to have a mother like you.
1: Yeah, and I sure am, Mother.
2: Did you make that up yourself, Harold?
1: Uh-huh. Guess I'm kind of a poet, Mother. I wrote all my own Valentines this year. Finished them last night.
2: Oh.
1: Yeah, here's the one I'm going to send to my boss, Stanley Peabody. Little old Prissy Pants Peabody sees this. It's addressed to Dear Yogurt Face. Listen to this, Mother. You belong in the kitchen with the muffins in the bran. You've got a shape just like a skillet, and old brother, what a pan. Yeah. And I made some nice Valentines for old Doc Yak Yak and Pete. And for Theodora, of course, I wrote a real romantic one.
2: Oh, yes. I'll bet you two will have a wonderful time at the Valentine costume party tonight.
1: Yeah. Guess we look pretty cute dressed as Romeo and Juliet.
2: Oh, that reminds me. I mustn't forget to dye your tights today.
1: Oh, yes, that's right, Mother. Well, better hurry up and get down to the radio station for my morning program.
2: When are you going to deliver your Valentine's, Harold?
1: Hmm? Oh, Cousin Raymond promised to deliver him for me if he ever wakes up this morning.
2: Well, I think he stayed up rather late last night, writing a romantic Valentine to his sweetheart, Gloria.
1: Oh, well.
2: But I'm sure he'll be up soon. Then he'll deliver your Valentine's on winged feet like Mercury.
1: Mercury? Oh.
3: Good morning.
1: Hello, Raymond.
3: Hi, Cousin Harold.
2: Well, here's Mercury.
1: Yeah, Mercury. It's like his battery has run down.
2: Sit right down, Raymond. I'll get your oatmeal.
3: Thanks.
1: Yeah, that's it. Well, my boy, did you finish composing your Valentine to little Gloria?
3: Yeah. I stayed up till 2 o'clock writing it.
1: You did, eh? Well, let's hear it, Raymond.
3: Oh.
1: Oh, come on now. Don't be bashful.
3: All right. Here it is. Mm. You're a little snooky wookie with your eyes of baby blue. I'll be your sugar cookie if you'll be my cutie poo.
1: Very nice, Raymond.
3: Thanks.
1: Raymond, will you please wake up? You know you promised to deliver my Valentine's for me this morning.
3: Oh, yeah.
1: Now, be careful you don't get them mixed up. Now, this one goes to Stanley Peabody. Now, you just sneak into his office and put it on his desk while he's not looking. And this one, to a wonderful friend, goes to Pete, the marshal. And here's old Doc Yak Yak's right here. And this big one is for Theodora. Oh, you got that all straight?
3: Oh, sure.
1: I wonder if this is such a good idea.

All right, quiet, musicians. It's time to go on the air. Oh, where's my ukulele? Oh, okay. Hit it, Yasha. Good morning, ladies. This is your old friend, Honest Harold, the homemaker, bringing you an hour of household hints, humor, and harmony. And now, girls, since today is St. Valentine's Day, I want to sing a little song in honor of the occasion.

0: Well, guess Raymond's delivered the Valentine's by now. Think I'll drop into Stanley's office. Bet he's really burned up over that poem. But he'll never guess I wrote it. Dear Yogurt Face.
1: Come in. Oh, good morning, Hemp.
0: Hello, Stanley. Just happened to be passing your little door. Thought I'd drop in.
1: I see. Hemp, I've just been looking at this Valentine somebody left on my desk.
0: Oh, that's all? Well, I wonder who it's from.
1: I know who it's from.
2: Oop, you do?
1: Yes. There's only one person in this station who uses a 10-cent ballpoint pen.
0: Zoof. That. Stanley, I hope you're not mad.
1: Mad? Why, that's one of the sweetest Valentines I've ever received.
0: Huh?
1: And I was touched by the way you addressed it. To a wonderful friend.
2: Oh, my goodness, he got Pete's.
1: And I love the last two lines.
0: Oh?
1: We're two old pals like Damon and Pythias. I know our friendship will always be with us. I didn't know you felt that way about me, Harold.
2: I didn't either.
1: I'm really quite touched.
0: Oh, shucks.
1: You know, we should spend an evening together sometime.
0: Huh?
1: Maybe play a few rubbers of lotto.
0: Yeah, well, let's do that sometime, Stanley. Well, see you later, Stanley.
1: And drop in the office any time at all, Harold. We'll split a bottle of yogurt.
0: Yogurt? Oh, sure. We'll have a lost weekend together sometime. Well, gotta be going.
1: Goodbye, Damon.
0: Who? Oh, yes. Goodbye, Pythias.
2: Gee, I should have known Sleepy Raymond would get the Valentines mixed up. Never trust a relative. Say, wonder who he gave Stanley's to. Suppose Theodora got it. I'd have an awful time explaining that to Dear Yogurt Face.
3: Hello, Harold.
0: Oh, hello, Gloria.
3: Happy Valentine's Day.
0: Thanks. Hey, Gloria, did you see Raymond down here this morning?
3: Yes, I did.
2: Wait till I see him. That boy's walking around in his sleep.
3: Oh, that explains it.
0: Explains what?
3: Well, he kissed the water cooler and put a Dixie cup in my hand.
2: Yeah. God, there's no telling who he gave that comic Valentine to. If Theodora got it, she'll never go to the party with me tonight.
3: Oh, I wouldn't worry about that, Harold.
0: What?
3: I know somebody who'd like to go with you.
0: Who's that?
3: My mother.
0: Well, that's very nice of your mother, Gloria,
3: and she's coming down the station to see me this morning, so if you'd like to talk to her...
0: Well, some other time, Gloria. You see, I've got a... What's that?
2: Sounds like an air raid warning.
3: Oh, it's my mother, Harold.
0: Zeef trapped.
3: Well, if it isn't Mr.
0: Hale. Oh, hello, Mrs. O'Day.
3: Well, imagine we two meeting like this on St. Valentine's Day. Tis kismet.
0: Tis who's met?
3: Fate, Mr. Hemp.
0: Fate, oh.
3: Yes. Are you familiar with the rubaiyat of Omar Khayyam?
0: Ha.
3: A loaf of bread, a jug of wine, and thou.
0: Well, not today, thanks. Mother's made some meatloaf for lunch.
3: Well, I suppose you're going to the Valentine costume party tonight.
0: Well, I sort of hope so.
3: I'll be there, too.
0: Good.
3: Don't tell anyone, please, but I am going as the Queen of Egypt.
0: Oh.
3: You'll recognize me. I'll be wearing a long train.
0: Oh? Well, I'll be in tights with a short caboose.
3: Oh. Goodbye.

0: That Raymond. Well, maybe Theodora didn't get Stanley's Valentine. Could have been Doc or Pete. I'll drop in and see Pete first. Hello, Pete.
1: Hello, Harold.
0: Pete, just wondering if you got my Valentine.
1: Yeah, I got it, boy.
0: Well, which one'd you get?
1: The one you sent me. I like the way you addressed it, boy. To my adorable.
0: God, you got the one Raymond wrote for Gloria.
1: And I thought that poem you wrote me was beautiful.
0: But
1: you're a little snooky wookie with your eyes of baby blue. I do declare, Harold, when I read that, I blushed clear down to my toes.
0: Pete, will you stop being so silly? The whole thing's a mistake.
1: And that last part, Harold. I'll be your sugar cookie if you'll be my cutie poo.
0: Pete, I didn't write that. Raymond did.
1: Well, now, that was mighty thoughty of him. Why, I hardly know the boy.
0: Thoughty.
1: Harold. Tell him I think he's a cutie poo, too.
0: Oh, cutie poo yourself.
1: Well, thanks, Harold.
0: Doc's my last chance. I hope he got that Valentine. Come on, you old horse doctor.
2: Come in.
0: Hello, Doc.
2: Oh. Hello, Harold. I'm mad at you.
0: Oh, you are? Well, I guess Doc got it all right.
2: That's a fine way to treat an old friend.
0: Well, Doc, I can explain it. You see, I didn't mean to send you that Valentine.
2: Harold, you didn't send me any Valentine.
0: What? Oh, my goodness, Raymond forgot him altogether.
2: Forgotten on Valentine's Day by my oldest friend.
0: But, Doc, I meant to send you one.
2: Oh,
0: it's
2: all right. Who am I? Just an old horse doctor.
0: Doc, will you listen to me?
2: My animals didn't forget me on Valentine's Day. Why, this morning, Torrance, my Airedale, came in and laid a red heart label right at my feet.
0: Doc, that dog has got more sense than you have.
2: Well, naturally, he's an Airedale.
0: There must be some answer to that, but I can't think of it. See you later. Looks like Raymond gave that comic Valentine to Theodora, all right. Well, might as well drop into the dancing academy and try and explain it to her. I'll just go in. Say, what's that sticking out into the door there? Well, it's Stanley's Valentine. Looks like I got here just in time. Just get down here in my hands and knees. Just a little corner of it sticking out. I can get a hold of it. Come here, little Valentine. Come to Papa. Darn it. Now I've pushed it inside. I know. I'll just reach up. Open the door real quiet-like. Turn the doorknob. Easy does it. Oop. On those door chimes.
3: Why, Harold.
4: Hello, Theodora.
3: What are you doing down there?
4: I'm just checking your weather stripping.
3: Why, Harold, you were putting a Valentine under my door.
4: Well, you see...
3: Let me see what it says.
4: But...
3: I bet it's something real romantic. Dear Yogurt Face...
0: Now, Yogurt Face, I mean Theodora, let me explain.
3: I think I'll read the rest of it. You've got a shape just like a skillet.
0: Yeah.
3: Well, that's very funny.
0: Yeah, isn't it? Oh, brother. You see, the whole thing was a mistake.
3: It certainly was. And you can just get someone else to go with you to that costume party tonight.
0: Theodora, I've got my Romeo suit already. My tights are drying on the line right now.
3: There is the door. Goodbye.
0: Goodbye. Ah, shut up. Wait till I get my hands on Cuz Raymond. I wonder who got the Valentine I wrote for Theodora. The real romantic one. Somebody must... Ye gods, Mrs. Day.
5: Mr. Hemp, when I got home, what do you think I found on my porch?
4: A box of Girl Scout cookies?
5: No, no, a valentine from you.
0: Oh, brother.
5: Oh, and you wrote me such a charming, charming poem. When you get to the ball, my queen of beauty, look for the man in the Romeo suity.
6: Mrs. O'Day.
5: Oh, I'll see you at the party tonight. Romeo, oh, Romeo, wherefore art thou, Romeo?
0: I know.

0: return for the second act of our story, Honest Harold, in just a moment. It's the fight of the year, Sugar Ray Robinson and Jake LaMotta for the middleweight championship of the world.
1: Tonight?
0: And it's on CBS exclusively tonight. All the color, all the action these two brilliant fighters are bound to bring. Yes, they'll be here just a little later tonight on most of these same CBS stations.
1: Thanks, Bob.
0: Don't miss the fight of the year, Sugar Ray Robinson versus Jake LaMotta on CBS exclusively. And now back to Harold Perry as Honest Harold, the homemaker.

0: Well, this hasn't been a very happy day for Honest Harold. His little messenger of love, Cousin Raymond, has managed to deliver the right valentines to all the wrong people. And now Harold's love life is all mixed up. We find Romeo at home now, discussing his problem with his mother and Cousin Raymond.
1: Gee, Cousin Harold, I'm sorry I got your valentines all mixed up.
2: It's all right, my boy.
3: Harold, maybe you can make up with Theodora at the party tonight.
2: We'll get a chance to with Mrs. O'Day on my trail. And I can't dodge her. She knows I'm going to be in my Romeo suitie.
3: Oh.
2: Yes, there's just one thing to do. I won't go to the party at all.
3: But, son, you've been looking forward to it for so long.
2: Yeah, but what the heck, Mother? Wouldn't be any fun this way. I'll just stay in my little room, look out the window, and watch the television next door.
4: Cousin Harold, I just woke up.
2: It's about time.
1: No, I mean, I just got an idea. Why don't you wear a different costume tonight and Mrs. O'Day won't know who you are?
3: That's a wonderful idea, Harold.
2: Hey, might work at that.
1: Sure.
2: What kind of a costume could I get? Wonder if they have Hopalong Cassidy suits my size. I guess not.
3: Harold, I know what you could go as.
2: Oh, what's that?
3: A bear.
2: What?
3: You can wear that old bear skin we have up in the attic. The one Grandpa Clem Trapp shot in the polar zone.
2: Where?
3: All I have to do is sew the tail back on.
2: Mother, you know, I think you've got something. Nobody would recognize me in that.
1: Yeah, I'll go up and get it for you, Cousin Harold.
2: All right, Raymond, but don't take a nap on that bear skin.
3: Well, just think, you're going to be a bear.
2: Yeah, Mother. Guess this is my night to growl. Well, how do I look?
1: Oh, you look swell, cuz. Just like a real bear.
2: Really? Kind of hot in here, though. Lucky I got these bullet holes for ventilation.
3: Hold still, Harold. I'm sewing on your tail.
2: Yeah. All right, Mother.
3: One stitch.
2: One stitch.
3: Another stitch.
2: Another stitch.
3: Another...
2: Oop! Watch it, Mother.
3: Sorry. There. Now your tail won't come off when you twirl.
2: Thanks, Mother. Let's see how I look in the mirror. Yipe! Is that me? Look pretty ferocious, all right. I'd hate to have to brush these teeth every day. I wonder if I can dance in this outfit. May I have this waltz, Mother?
3: Why, of course.
2: Well... Mother was there with a cinnamon bear, and the band played on.
3: You held your ma, and then I took your pa.
2: And the

0: Well, this is certainly fun. I bet I'm the first bear that ever drove an Essex. Yeah, I hope this bear skin don't shed on these new seat covers. Well, this may work out all right. Oop, didn't see the signal change.
1: Oop, and there's a car right in front of me.
0: Darn it, I ran right into him. Oop, there goes my headlight again. Driver getting out of his car. Here he comes. Well, Stanley Peabody. Here's where I have some fun.
2: Of all the stupid drivers I've ever seen, why don't you look white? Oh, it's a bear! Help! Help!

0: I've got plenty of time. Think I'll drop in and see Doc. Throw a scare in the old veterinarian. I'll get down on all fours.
1: Come in.
0: Watch him jump when he sees a bear walk in.
2: Whoa!
1: Well, hello, little bear. What can I do for you?
0: Didn't faze him a bit.
1: Now, just have a chair. There's one patient ahead of you.
0: What a character.
1: There's some old Reader's Digest on the table if you want to look through it. Oh, you're in a hurry. All right, little bear, I'll take you first.
0: Oh, my
1: goodness. How did you happen to come here? Did another patient recommend me? Or did you see my ad in the phone book? Now, tell me, have you ever had night sweats?
0: I'm having one right now, Doc. This is me.
1: I knew it all the time, Harold.
0: I'm going to wear this thing to the costume party tonight, Doc.
1: Oh?
0: Yeah, you see, I'm going as a bear because...
1: Yeah.
0: Oop. What's that?
1: Oh, that's Arthur, my goat. He just got your scent, Harold.
0: Yeah? Well, he can have it, too. Doc, I don't like the way he's glaring at me. Tell him I'm not really a bear, Doc. Arthur! It's your old friend, Honest Harold. Don't you know me?
1: No.
0: Doc, he's got his head down. He's going to charge. See you later, Doc. I made it.
1: Harold?
0: Yes, Doc?
1: Here's your tail.
0: Thanks. Goodbye.

0: Big crowd here at the dance. Now we can just find Theodora.
1: Oop, there's Mrs. O'Day, the Queen of Egypt.
0: Well, what I'm worrying about, she'll never recognize...
2: Hello, Harold. Shh,
0: Raymond, quiet.
2: What?
0: Mrs. O'Day will hear you.
2: Oh.
0: Yes.
2: How do you like my costume? I'm that famous pirate, Blackjack.
0: Okay, well, get out of here, Blackjack, before you gum the things up. Oh, my goodness, the kid's been hitting the sarsaparilla again. Wonder where Theodora is. I don't see any Juliets. Take a look in the foyer. Maybe she's out there. Out in here, too. Excuse me. I can just... Oop. Mister, watch that sword. Admiral Dewey. Got his hat on backwards. I made it. Sure dark in this foyer. Can't see it. Somebody's sitting over there on that divan. Wearing a red cape. Theodora has a red cape like that. This is my chance to make up with her. Theodora? It's your Haroldy Waroldy. Won't you say hello? Oh, don't be mad, honey. I can explain that Valentine. Please forgive me. Darling, speak to me.
3: What do you want me to say, cutie poo?
0: What are you doing in that blonde wig?
3: Why, I'm Little Red Riding Hood, and I've heard all about you wolves.
0: Oh, goodbye. I wonder where... Oh, there's Theodora. Gosh, she looks as beautiful as Juliet. I'll just sneak over there and surprise her.
4: Woo, my good... Oh. Hello, little bear.
1: Zoof, Mrs. O'Day.
4: Oh, my, but you're cute. Oh, you big bad bear. I'm looking for Mr. Hemp. Have you seen Romeo tonight?
5: No.
4: Oh, I wonder where he could be.
5: I don't know.
4: Well, I think I'll just stay here with you.
5: Oh, brother.
4: You're an awfully cute little bear. I think I'm going to tickle you behind the ear like this.
0: Cut that out. Stop tickling me, Mrs. Moday.
4: What? Mr. Hemp, is that you in there?
6: Well, yeah.
4: Why, you naughty boy. Were you trying to hide from me?
6: Me? No.
4: Well, now, I'm not going to let you get out of my...
0: Gesundheit.
4: Oh, my goodness. Oh, my nose tickles. I wonder what's the matter with me.
0: Well, maybe you're allergic to bears.
4: Oh. No. I'm only allergic to spices.
0: Yeah, but I'm a cinnamon bear.
4: Then I'd better stay far away from you all evening.
0: Yeah, good idea.
4: Yes. Farewell.
0: Farewell.
4: Farewell.
0: Boom. Gosh, am I glad I wore this cinnamon bear suit.
4: Hello, Harold.
0: Huh?
4: How's my little teddy bear?
0: Theodora.
4: Raymond explained to me about that Valentine.
0: He did?
4: Mm-hmm. I'm sorry I misunderstood.
0: That's all right.
4: And just to show you I forgive you, I'm going to give you a big kiss.
0: A kiss? Just a minute, I'll take off this bear head.
4: I'm waiting.
0: Ye gods, I forgot Mother sewed it on.
7: Then I can't kiss you.
0: Oh, well, what the heck? Just tickle me behind the ear. A little farther back, Theodora.

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0: 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And featured Gloria Holliday as Gloria and Joseph Kearns as old Doc Yak Yak.
1: Who directed?
0: Norman McDonald directed, and the music was composed and conducted by Jack Meekin. Honest Harold, created by Harold Perry, was written by Gene Stone and Jack Robinson. Remember, there are two big events still coming along on CBS tonight. Only on CBS will you hear the broadcast of the Sugar Ray Robinson-Jake LaMotta battle.
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0: 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The Bing Crosby Show follows immediately on most of these same CBS stations. Bob Lamon speaking. 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
2: Yes, it's for you. It's your dinner. It's called Cupboard Love. Cupboard Love's different. Comes in a packet, not a tin. See this foil pouch? Keeps it moist and squeezy. That's right. It's a new kind of cat food. Moist. It's good for you. Like it?
3: New Cupboard Love. What the well-cared-for cat has for dinner. Standing in-

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1: From Hollywood, it's Dream Time. 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
1: And Francis Langford singing...

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1: Thank you, ladies and gentlemen, and good evening. Hello, Francis. Sorry I wasn't home when you dropped by this morning.
2: I want to talk to you about Danny. I'm worried about him. You remember when he said I was his favorite girl last week?
1: Yes.
2: Well, he means it. Now he thinks I'm the sweetest and noblest creature that ever walked on earth.
1: Well, when did you discover this?
2: This morning. It was written all over my front sidewalk, and it took me half the day to scrub it off.
1: Well, don't worry. Boys often become deeply infatuated with someone beyond their reach.
2: Well, frankly, I'm very fond of Danny, but...
3: Hello, everybody.
1: You leave for a second, Francis, and I'll have a talk with him.
4: Well, if it isn't Danny Thomas!
3: Don, have you ever noticed how the leaves on the trees nestle in each other's arms? And how the honeybees stop at each fading flower? And how the blossoms dip their petals in sweet surrender?
1: Well, it sounds like you've got yourself a girl.
3: Yeah. Did you notice the difference it makes? You know, Don, I even comb my hair in the back now where it doesn't show.
1: It's Francis, isn't it?
5: Don, gentlemen of breeding do not bandy a lady's name about.
1: Well, I wasn't bandying. I was just saying it was Francis.
3: Francis. I'll never forget the first time I saw her. I said to myself, there is a woman.
1: Now, that's a shrewd observation.
3: I'm in love with her.
1: You in love?
3: Let's face it, Don. There comes a time in every boy's life when his Lone Ranger badge becomes unimportant.
1: You've been thinking a lot about girls lately, Danny. There are other things more important. Where do you think President Truman would be if he thought about girls all the time?
3: At the YWCA. Where else? But really, Don. Frances is different from other girls. For her, I'd swim the deepest mountain. I'd climb the highest river. Why, I'd even cross Hollywood and Vine in a pedestrian zone.
4: Dangerous, brother.
1: Then you plan to marry her, I assume.
3: Yes, and if we are married, who knows? Someday we may even be man and wife.
1: Danny, you're making a serious institution sound farcical. You don't deserve to be married. What have you got to offer, Frances? You realize how accomplished she is? She can sing, dance, swim, ride, pilot a plane.
3: Oh, we'll get along fine. I'm a great cook.
2: Hello, Don. Hi, Danny.
3: Hello, Frances. You're just the person I want to see here. I have a present for you.
2: Oh, thank you. What is it?
3: Chocolate-covered radishes.
2: Just what I've always wanted.
1: Danny, I don't see how any girl could be romantic about you.
3: Why? Fellas like me don't grow on trees.
1: If they did, I'd be in favor of reforestation. Frankly, I don't think you know what love is. You just have spring fever.
3: Now, how do you know?
1: Oh, the symptoms are obvious. Instead of dreaming about girls, you ought to spend your excess energy in something more suitable for you. Play with your chemistry set. Yeah, but... Go out and kick a football, then run around the block six times. When you're all finished, go home and take a good dose of sulfur and molasses. That's my prescription for you. Come on, Francis, I'll buy you a soda.
3: Oh, wait a minute, Francis, Don. Hey, wait a minute. Oh, that big shot of Michi. He kills me. You know, he thinks he's a doctor. Right away, he's diagnosing. Tries to diagnose my case. Tells me I have spring fever. Oh, that guy. You don't know what love is, he says to me. I should have said I do, too. It's a tenth word in a telegram, I should have said. Tries to insinuate that Francis wouldn't marry me. I should have said, listen, Don, I could marry any girl I please. Trouble is, I never pleased any of them. Wise guy. Tells me about symptoms. I have spring fever. I've got the spring fever, and he walks off with Francis. I don't get it. It's not too slick for me. His tongue may be as sharp as a razor's edge, but his brain has already seen the best years of his life. That's all I can describe sulfur and molasses. What a nerve he has trying to be a doctor. I could be my own doctor. Much better one than he is. I could be the greatest doctor in the world. Sure, why not? It's a free country. I'm a citizen. Gee, I can just see me now astounding the medical profession. All I need is 12 good doctor jokes and a musical bridge from Carmen Dragon. Nurse.
2: Yes, doctor.
3: Needle, please.
2: Needle.
3: Scissors.
2: Scissors.
3: Steady now. There. Done.
2: Doctor, you're wonderful.
3: Not a bad job. I don't think the patch will show unless I bend over.
2: Doctor, you're remarkable.
3: Oh, it's nothing really compared to some of my accomplishments. Did you know that I finally succeeded in isolating the Haemophilus germ?
2: How exciting. How did you do it?
3: Oh, I took it to an isolated part of town and left it there.
2: It's amazing that no one ever thought of that before.
3: That's because most doctors just look for the obvious. You take a glass of plain ordinary milk, for instance. Do you realize the hidden properties it possesses?
2: Hidden properties?
3: Certainly. I've discovered that milk contains all the elements for a plastic strong enough to make automobile fenders.
2: That's wonderful.
3: What's so wonderful about it? Think of the poor farmer getting up 4 o'clock in the morning to milk a fender.
6: Are you Dr. Thomas?
3: Yes, that'll be $10, please.
6: But you haven't diagnosed my case yet.
3: That'll be $20, and please make it brief. I'm very busy.
6: But I don't know whether I can speak freely with you. After all, I'm a woman.
3: Yes, I noticed that when you came in. Shall we dance?
6: Please, doctor, I'm under a great nervous tension. I've tried everything and nothing has helped. I've gone mountain climbing in Switzerland, swimming in hot springs, and skiing at Sun Valley. And now I've come to you as a last resort.
3: Well, this isn't much of a resort, but you could try sliding down the roll-top desk.
6: Please help me, doctor. If this terrible strain keeps up, I'll find myself an old woman.
3: While you look and see if you can find me a young one. Tell me, madam, why do you feel the need of a doctor?
6: Well, I've been suffering from hallucinations lately. I keep imagining that little men are following me wherever I go.
3: Oh, I see. You want to know how to get rid of the little men?
6: No, I want to know how to catch them.
3: Obviously, madam, you're suffering from a severe shock. Has anything frightened you lately?
6: Well, just the other night, a burglar broke into my house.
3: What did you do?
6: I immediately locked all the doors and windows, but he managed to get to the phone and call the police.
3: Dr. Thomas speaking. Yes? No, Mrs. Roquefort, I can't leave the office. I'll have to examine your floating rib here. Wait until it's high tide and float it over. And now, madam, to get back to you. I'll have to call in my assistant for consultation. Dr. Amici.
7: Yes?
3: You've had your ear to the keyhole. How do you think we should treat this woman?
7: Well, the first thing in cases like this is to have the patient sheared and clipped.
6: Sheared and clipped?
3: You'll have to forgive Dr. Amici. He used to work in a cat and dog hospital. Amici, I've told you 100 times we don't shear and clip the patients here. Just clip them.
7: Allow me to examine her, Dr. Thomas. Madam, will you please say, ah.
8: Ah.
7: Ah.
8: Ah.
7: Ah.
8: Ah.
3: Stick around, folks. You'll get back to the dialogue in a minute.
7: I can't see a thing wrong with her.
3: I can. She's suffering from a malaprop diversion of the upper cardiac diaphragm and the neuromuscular system.
6: What does that mean?
3: I don't know. The medical books are full of words.
6: Isn't there some cure for me?
3: I don't know. After all, I'm only a doctor. But let me tell you about a new drug I just invented. There are many mental giants who've contributed to science in ways that will last forever. But I've recently surpassed them, outmaneuvered and outclassed them in this wonderful field of endeavor.
9: Sulfanilamide!
10: Sulfatiazole.
3: Sulfaparidine. And penicillin. Have made their claim to fame. But I've discovered a formula that puts them all to shame. I've discovered sulfahyathiaparapentanilamide. Doctors will adore it.
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0: Do you know what's making news in Hollywood? 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

0: Now here is Don Ameche and Francis Langford as John and Blanche Bickerson with Danny Thomas as Brother Amos in The Honeymoon is Over, written by Phil Rapp. The Bickersons have retired. Mrs. Bickerson writhes in sympathetic anguish at 2 o'clock in the morning as poor husband John, victim of contagious insomnia, or Schmoe's disease, broadcasts the telltale symptoms during the crucial stage of the dread ailment. Listen.
1: He's got it worked out in a regular pattern. Now he'll get amused. John, wake up. You should be giggling and you're crying. What's the matter with you?
2: What's the matter, Blanche?
1: You're not snoring like you usually do. I was just getting used to your whining and giggling, but now you start crying and it throws me off completely.
2: What are you talking about?
1: You've got to stop it, John. I've never been so sick in all my life and you won't let me get a minute's sleep. I don't feel well.
2: What hurts you, Blanche?
1: Everything hurts me. Call Dr. Marvin.
2: You don't need Dr. Marvin. I'll take care of you. Tell me where it hurts.
1: It's those clams we had tonight. I didn't want to eat them, but you kept insisting. You kept telling me clams are healthy.
2: Well, clams are healthy.
1: They are not.
2: They are, too. Did you ever hear one complain? I ate more than you did, and I feel perfectly horrible. I mean, fine. Where does it hurt you?
1: I think I'm poisoned. My whole body aches, and I've got a terrible shooting pain between my shoulder blades.
2: Well, lie still and I'll fry you some cucumbers and hot root beer.
1: Fine cucumbers and hot root beer?
2: Make a new man of you.
1: You just want to finish me off, that's all.
2: Oh, Blanche, I'm only going to make a poultice out of it. It draws out the pain. It's a new medical discovery.
1: What's the matter with an old-fashioned mustard plaster?
2: Okay, I'll fix you an old-fashioned mustard plaster. Where's the bourbon?
1: What's that for?
2: To soak the mustard plaster.
1: John Bickerson.
2: Don't worry, I'll scrape the mustard off first. Where's the bottle?
1: I'm not going to stick any bourbon-soaked plaster on my back.
2: You don't stick it on your back, you hold it over your mouth and squeeze it. Put on the lights.
1: I will not. I don't want you to touch me.
2: I'll bet you're not sick at all. You just thought this pain up to keep me awake. Why don't you leave me alone?
1: I can just hear you saying that to Gloria Gooseby.
2: Why should I say that to Gloria Gooseby?
1: Why, indeed. If you were married to Gloria Gooseby, she wouldn't stand for any of your nonsense.
2: I'm not married to her, and she stands for a lot more of my nonsense than you do. I mean, what do I care what she stands for? I despise Gloria Gooseby, and you know it.
1: And why does she keep staring at you like she's hypnotized?
2: She doesn't stare. It's just that she wears those outlandish dresses, and they bring out her eyes.
1: They bring yours out, too.
2: Now, look, Blanche. Let's make a pact never to mention that woman's name again as long as we live.
1: Well, I keep thinking there's something between you.
2: I swear, I don't know she's alive.
1: She doesn't mean more to you than I do?
2: She means even less to me than you do.
1: I don't like the way that...

0: found it.
1: Well, don't go looking for hidden meanings. Now, if you're really sick, I'll do anything you want to make you feel better. Now, if you feel okay, all I ask is that you let me have a few hours sleep. How's that fair enough?
0: No, I did have a little headache before, but now I've lost it.
1: It isn't lost. I've got it. Every morning when I go to work, I'm bleary-eyed, and I stumble around the office in a stupor. I don't know how much longer my boss is going to stand for it.
0: Why do you stumble around, John?
1: Well, because I don't get enough sleep. I'm completely debilitated. And only last week, I failed to pass an insurance examination.
0: Was it the same examination you had before?
1: Well, certainly.
0: Then why didn't you copy the answers off of the old policy?
1: It's not answers they want. They give you a medical checkup. And apparently I'm not such an ideal physical specimen.
0: I think you're wonderful. You've got the nicest legs of any man I ever saw.
1: Thanks. In the meantime, I don't think I'm long for this world.
0: Am I responsible for it, John?
1: No.
0: I am, too. I know I am. John, can I talk to you?
1: Sure. Go ahead and talk.
0: I've been thinking about how we quarrel all the time, and I'm sure we love each other as much as any other married couple, and I know they must have their little arguments, maybe more than... John! You said I could talk to you.
1: Well, am I stopping you?
0: I want you to listen.
1: Okay.
0: I didn't know your health was bad, and I'm worried. If anything happened to you, I'd blame myself for not taking the proper precautions. So you know what I think?
1: What do you think, Blanche?
0: I think you ought to make out a will.
1: Make out a will? I thought you were worried about me.
0: Well, you don't want to leave me at the mercy of all those grasping relatives of yours, do you? The minute you drop dead...
1: Don't talk like that! Can't you say pass on or something like that?
0: Well, you always say drop dead.
1: Oh, well, that's only when I'm talking to your brother Amos. You should be a little more delicate when you're discussing wills.
0: Why?
1: Well, because you make it sound like I'm going to go any minute.
0: Well, they don't give you 2 weeks notice, you know. You just told me you couldn't get any more insurance.
1: Oh, I can get all the insurance I want.
0: I don't care. You should make out a will just the same.
1: Okay, I'll make it out tomorrow.
0: You say it, but you won't do it. Get up and do it now.
1: What?
0: Go on, get up and make out a will.
1: Why, you're out of your mind. In the first place, a will isn't legal unless you have two witnesses. And in the second place, I haven't got anything to leave in the first place. Unless you're thinking of that phony stock your thieving brother sold me.
0: What phony stock?
1: Those 500 shares of Kentucky Saltpeter. They're not worth the paper they're written on. Nobody's going to take anything, and I don't need a will.
0: You're the most stubborn man that ever lived, John.
1: Why? Why am I stubborn?
0: It's the hardest thing in the world to make you admit I'm right when you know I'm wrong.
1: Now, there's the woman's logic for you. Suppose I do make out a will and nobody can touch anything except you. Okay. So now you got all my worldly goods. First thing you know, you get over your grief and marry a guy without a dollar to his name. Like that broken-down snore specialist, Dr. Marvin.
0: Oh, I'm not going to marry anybody.
1: He'll give up his practice and take you for every penny. My hard-earned money. The little possessions I slave for. He'll drive my brand-new car. Drink my bourbon. Loaf around like a prince.
0: John!
1: Why don't you make the bum get a job, Blanche?
0: For heaven's sakes, John, what's got into you?
1: Well, why did you start all this talk about wills?
0: Well, I'll tell you. Amos just got a job as a notary public.
1: Amos.
0: And he gets $2 for every seal he puts on a will.
1: I knew he was at the bottom of it, that chiseling grafter.
0: There's nothing wrong with my brother Amos.
1: No.
0: You're just jealous because he thinks up ways to make a living without working.
1: Mm-hmm.
0: All it takes is a little brain.
1: Nobody's got littler brains than Amos. He's the cause of 90% of our fights.
0: Oh, go to sleep.
1: Go to sleep, she tells me. Practically talks me into a funeral. Gets a brother to seal my will. Keeps me up half the night with Gloria Gooseby and clams. Now she tells me, go to sleep. Can't sleep. Never sleep another wink. Long. Hello. The phone's dead. It's leaking.
0: Put down that bottle of bourbon. I'll get the phone. I wonder who's calling it. Oh, my leg! Put the lights on!
1: The lights are on. Take... my sleep shade.
0: Oh. Hello.
2: Blanche, this is Amos.
0: What do you want, Amos?
2: Hey, did you talk him into it?
0: No, and I'm not going to try anymore.
2: What are you talking about? Everybody's got to have a will. I drew mine up today. I left everything I have in the world to Jocko.
0: John?
1: Yeah?
0: Amos said he drew up his will today and left everything he has in the world to you.
1: Tell him I don't want her.
0: Amos, John says he's very pleased.
2: Fine, and you know one good turn deserves another.
0: Sure, I'll talk to him tomorrow.
2: Very important to have a will, Blanche. You know, there's a big case going on right now, and all the relatives are fighting over the dough because a rich old lady didn't file a will.
0: Really?
2: Yeah, she had $100,000 in cash and hid it in the bustle of her wedding dress. Hey, tell Jocko.
0: John.
1: Yeah?
0: An old lady died and they found $100,000 in her bustle.
1: That's a lot of money to leave behind.
0: He says that's
2: never a lot. Never mind. I heard him. I'll bring my notary seal around tomorrow, Blanche.
0: You better wait till I call you. Good night, Amos. Oh, dear. John. John. I've got that shooting pain between my shoulder blades again.
1: Oh, let's have a look.
0: Right here. It must be arthritis or neuralgia. It sticks me like a knife. What is it, John?
1: It's the price tag on your nightgown. Here.
0: No wonder my back was hurting.
1: Holy smokes, $48.50. Is that what that nightgown cost?
0: Yes, I just bought it this morning.
1: Oh!
0: What's the matter, John?
1: Now my back is hurting. Good night, Blanche.

0: 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Dref!
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3: I'll silver away!
4: 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The Lone Ranger!

0: With his faithful Indian companion, Tonto, the masked rider of the plains led the fight for law and order in the early western United States. The stories of his strength and courage, his daring and resourcefulness have come down to us through the generations. And nowhere in the pages of history can one find a greater champion of justice. Return with us now to those thrilling days of yesteryear. From out of the past come the thundering hoofbeats of the great horse, Silver. The Lone Ranger rides again.
1: Come on, Silver! We're heading for the hills! Oh, Silver! Come on!
0: Jim Winant went into the West as an engineer, but abandoned this profession when he struck a promising-looking gold claim. He stood inside the mouth of his tunnel, working with hand tools on a strange-looking contraption. His wife, Mary, stood by.
2: But what if it doesn't work?
3: Oh, it'll work, Mary. It's got to. When the water boils in this big boiler, you build up a pressure of steam. The only way the steam can get out is through these pipelines. And the wheel just has to turn. I'll show Scar Fenner he can't break me.
2: Oh, Jim, if only you could.
3: I'll serve him right. All those double-crossing men will work with him.
2: Jim, I guess I'm pretty slow-thinking, but what will you do when you get the steam engine running?
3: Use it to haul the ore out of the tunnel. Scar thought he had me beaten. He thought I couldn't get ore out unless he and his men worked. Well, I'll get it out. I've made a little car and smoothed the tunnel floor so it can roll easy. I'll hitch a line from the engine to the car, you see?
2: I suppose that will be easier than making the tunnel big enough to drive a wagon in.
3: Sure. I'm almost ready to try the engine. I'll throw in some more wood and we'll have steam pressure up in no time.
2: Jim?
3: Yeah?
2: Scar Fenner's coming.
3: I'll let him come. I'll let him see what I've got here.
2: I hope he doesn't make trouble.
3: He won't.
4: Hey there, Winant. I want to talk to you.
3: Go ahead and start talking.
4: What's that crazy-looking contraption?
3: Machinery?
4: I knew it wasn't a horned toad.
3: What do you want here, Scar?
4: I just dropped over to see if you'd thought over the proposition I made you.
3: There's nothing to think over.
4: No. Well, maybe there is. Seems to me we made a fair deal.
3: Listen to me, Fenner. You and the rest worked here and got paid in cash every Saturday. I paid what you wanted, didn't I?
4: That's water over the dam.
3: The men were satisfied and willing to stick with me until we got the pay dirt out before you talked to them.
4: We're entitled to a share of the profit.
3: Not unless you share the risks. I made you men two propositions. First was that you'd work for a share of the mine. The second that I'd pay you in cash. You took the cash.
4: Why should we gamble our time for nothing?
3: Now that the pay dirt is exposed and ready to haul out, you want a share in the mine.
4: Why not?
3: Well, you won't get it.
4: Look here, Winant. We know where we stand. You can't get the pay dirt out without men to haul it.
3: I'll get it out.
4: But you just try. I suppose you think that contraption there will take the place of the men.
3: You'll see. I'm going to try it now. The pressure's high enough. I've got a little car loaded with ore way back in the tunnel. As soon as I start this engine, the rope will wind on this drum and hold the car right here to the entrance. Then I can load it to a wagon. Yep, here it goes.
4: That won't never work.
2: It will so.
3: Now.
2: It is working. The rope's winding.
3: There, you see that? You tell the men if they want to come back to work, I'll hire them at the same price as before. If they don't want to work, they can go hang. I don't need them now.
4: You won't get away with it, Winant.
3: No, we'll take a look. Here comes the car bringing as much ore as six men could move. I beat you, Scar. Beat you to a finish.

0: Otto, that sound comes from the other side of the hill.
1: Isn't that right?
2: Say, what do you suppose it is?
0: Well, Dan, it sounds like a steam engine. But I didn't know there was a railroad around here.
2: Golly, this part of the country sure progressing fast.
0: Come on, we'll have a look. Come on.
2: Come on.
3: Get him up, Scout.
4: As the Lone Ranger, Tonto, and the masked man's nephew, Dan Reed, reached the crest of the hill, they saw live steam coming from the entrance to a tunnel in the valley. They approached with curiosity and found Jim Wynett and his wife jubilant with the success of their engine.
5: Three loads, Mary. Scarfin and his gang are licked.
6: Shall I shut it off now, Jim?
5: Yeah. Now I'll throw this load in the wagon.
7: Hey, Dig.
6: Masked.
0: They're interested in that engine.
5: Are you some new members of Scarfinna's gang?
0: We're members of nobody's gang.
2: Did that engine really move that ore out of the tunnel?
7: Yes, it did.
2: Oh, golly. I'd like to see it work.
7: Well, I don't...
0: Isn't your name Wynant?
7: Yes. How'd you know?
0: Then this would be Mary Wynant.
6: You know me?
0: Yes. The padre near the border told me about you.
6: Padre? Well, then you must be... Jim, the white horse, the Indian... Why, this is the Lone Ranger.
5: The Lone Ranger? Well, if ever I was glad to see a man, this is the time.
0: Who is Scar Fenner?
5: He was the leader of the men who worked here. They thought I couldn't get along without him. Well, I'll show them. I've rigged up this engine.
2: Look out! That steam's hot!
6: The engine!
8: The shot come from that way.
2: There he is, the dirty skunk!
0: Dan, stay here. Come on, Silver. Come on, boy!
4: The great white stallion leaped ahead like an arrow from a top boat. The man who'd fired into the tunnel to smash the boiler looked up in alarm at the sight of the masked man riding down on him. He leaped to the saddle and tried to escape, but his dappled gray was no match for the flying hooves of the mighty Silver.
9: Rein up!
10: Keep back! Keep away from me!
9: Rein up!
10: I'll shoot you!
9: Rein up or I'll rope you!
10: Oh, let me alone! Let me be, I tell you!
9: Don't take that gun!
10: How?
9: Hold there, ho-boy, ho!
5: Leave my horse alone!
9: Ho, Silver, ho-boy, ho! Back!
5: Now, you leave me be.
0: You fired or Jim Wynant?
5: Why, I didn't.
0: Did Scar Fenner order you to fire that shot?
5: Oh, please let me go. I didn't mean no harm.
0: Here, you take this bullet. Give it to Scar Fenner. And tell him there's to be no more violence around Jim Wynant's gold mine.
5: Was that all?
0: Get going.
5: You bet. Get along, man.
11: There's the bullet he gave me, Scar. That's Silver.
12: So that's it, huh? The Lone Ranger's dealt himself a hand in the Wynant business.
11: Well, I'm lucky to be here.
12: Yeah.
13: Now, looky here, Scar. We had jobs at that there tunnel. We made good money before you got big notions.
12: What's the matter with you, Jake?
13: Well, I don't like to fight again the Lone Ranger.
12: What are you afraid of? He don't hurt nobody.
13: But hang it all, he don't need to shoot serious. He's got other ways of getting at a man. Why don't we all go back and get our jobs? Jim would give them to us.
11: Jake, you ornery coyote, you're sticking with us.
12: You'll stick.
13: But I tell you...
12: Or do you want a showdown with me?
13: Scar, I only thought that we wouldn't have jobs or anything now we know Wynant won't give us a share of the gold mine.
12: No, he won't give us no share. So we'll take it all.
13: All?
11: Scar, do you mean that?
12: I don't talk unless I mean what I say.
11: Well, but how can we get it? It's all registered and recorded and everything, and it's in Jim's name.
12: All we need is Wynant's signature to a paper... Giving us the mine.
13: All?
11: Strikes me that's a plenty.
13: Well, how can we get that?
12: You boys stick to me and I'll show you.
4: Dan Reed watched with keen interest while Jim repaired the damage to the engine, then remained at the tunnel to help the young miner while the Lone Ranger and Tonto rode on.
2: So he said I might stay here and learn something about mining gold for a few days. Sure hope I'm not in your way, Jim.
14: In my way? Great Scott, Dan. You're more help than any one of those other men could be. Now, what you lack in size, you make up in energy.
2: Golly, thanks.
14: Oh, I mean it.
2: I guess the Lone Ranger and Tonto are going to try to learn more about Scar Fenner and his gang.
14: Yeah. Masked man had a hunch that those hombres had made trouble in other places.
2: We'll soon have this car loaded. Can you use the engine to haul it out?
14: Sure. Two of us couldn't budget without that engine.
2: I think we'll hear any more from Scar.
14: Well, Dan, that's hard to say. I don't like the way he's been keeping so quiet.
2: You don't?
14: Can't shake the feeling that he's up to some deviltry.
2: But what could he do?
14: Well, I don't know. Might try to waylay the next load of ore I send out of the valley.
2: He couldn't get away with that.
14: He might be able to.
5: And there's Lauman's, the county seat, and that's mighty long way from here.
2: Yeah, the Lone Ranger will fix Scar.
5: I wonder.
2: We'll wait and see. I'll bet when he gets back, he'll have something to work on. There. Guess that fills the car.
5: Yep. Leave the pick and shovel here, Dan. We'll go up to the mouth and start the engine.
2: Yes, sir.
5: How'd you like to run her?
2: Oh, swell. Golly, that'd be
1: That's
2: great.
1: That's far enough.
5: Scar Fenner.
1: Well, you figured I was too quiet, huh?
5: Get out of this tunnel.
1: You thought I was up to something.
2: Yeah, and you were.
1: Shut up, kid. You think the Lone Ranger will come back with something on us, huh?
5: What do you want?
1: You know what I want. I want a deal.
5: All right, I'll talk to you. But this boy's to go. Go ahead, Dan.
1: Stand still.
5: Now, see here.
1: Out your orders, Jim. Backed by a couple of my boys. Whining? Maybe you won't savvy what I do, but that don't matter. First of all, how long is it since you saw your wife?
5: You leave Mary out of this.
1: Here, take a look at this paper. Is light enough coming in the tunnel to read it? It's all drawn up according to law.
5: What is it?
1: Read it. It's a bill of sale. I'm buying this hunk of real estate, Jim. Buying it from you.
5: Like fun you are.
1: I'm not fooling. Ask Jake or Hank, they'll tell you.
7: Scar ain't fooling.
11: Yeah, you better do what he said, Jim, and read that paper. Then you can sign down at the bottom there.
5: Hey, I'll see myself drawn and quartered before I sign this.
1: Yeah, Jim, I figured you'd say something like that.
5: It's no use, Fenner.
1: Now, hold on. You better hear what I got to say. Take a look at this. You recognize it?
5: Mary's brooch.
1: I guess you're savvy that I couldn't get that hunk of jewelry without seeing your wife, could I?
5: Well, you dirty rat.
3: That'll do. Grab him, boy.
2: Oh, you won't get away with it.
3: He's a fighting fool.
8: Hang on to him.
2: Hit the open, Dan. Go get the Lone Ranger. Don't
3: stop that kid. Help me with this, Maverick. Knock him down.
8: Oh. There, got him.
1: Where'd that kid go?
15: Come on, Victor.
8: Hurry, go.
1: Stop him. Get him. You confounded lame-witted fools, you dumb galoots. Let the kid get away.
8: Well, we had our hands full with Jim.
13: We knocked him out.
1: We gotta work fast. That kid'll bring the Lone Ranger. Give me that bucket of water.
8: Here, Scar.
1: This'll bring him around in a hurry. Now, get on your feet.
2: Oh.
1: Yeah, your little trick won't do any good. Because now we gotta work just that much faster. I guess you already savvy that we got Mary a prisoner. If you want her to live, you'll sign that bill of sale and do it right away.
5: Where is Mary?
1: You'd like to know, wouldn't you?
5: If I do sign this, how do I know you'll let her go?
1: You won't take my word?
5: Coyote.
1: All right. Bring her in, boys.
6: Oh, Jim, I'm sorry. They came to the
5: Mary,
6: house.
5: Are you all right?
6: Yes, but they can't make you sign away your mind.
5: I'll sign whatever they want. They got us outnumbered, and there's no question about how far they'll go to have their own way.
1: Oh, you're showing good sense for a change. Here's a pencil.
6: Jim, don't sign it.
5: I know what I'm doing, Mary. There you are, Fenner.
1: Thanks, Jim. Thanks for the gold mine.
5: You haven't got the mine yet.
1: Oh, maybe you've got notions of riding to the county seat and telling them why you signed this. Well, you aren't going to do any such thing. Tie them both, the two of them. They're staying right here in this tunnel.
5: You said if I signed
1: it... I say whatever I have to say to get what I want. If a man's fool enough to believe me, that's his hard luck. Rope 'em, boys. Leave 'em here.
4: The curtain falls on the first act of our Lone Ranger story. Before the next exciting scenes, please permit us to pause for just a few moments.

0: now to continue our story. The Lone Ranger and Tonto didn't know that Dan Reed had left the Wynot mine and was riding hard to join them. We find the masked man reining up at the Wynot house sometime after darkness fell.
1: Oh, Silver, hold on. Oh, Scott, house all dark. Why is there no light?
2: I don't know, Kemosabe. Come on, we'll find out.
1: Maybe girl a tunnel with Jim.
2: We'll look inside first.
1: Door wide open.
2: So I see. Otto, there's been a struggle here. I'll get that table and those chairs. Come on.

0: Meanwhile, Jake and Hank were with their crooked leader near the entrance to the tunnel.
1: How long do you want us to stay here, Scar?
2: Till that kid brings the Lone Ranger back. And I'll clear out and leave you two to watch.
1: Yeah, but what'll we do while you're gone?
2: Just see to it that no one interferes with things, that's all.
3: Hey, fellas, I hear someone coming.
2: Maybe that'll be the critters we're after.
1: You sure the two inside are tied up tight?
2: I made sure of that.
3: Hey, one of those horses is white.
2: Good. That's the Lone Ranger, all right enough.
4: Come on, Silver!
1: The Redskin is with him, but I don't see the kid.
2: That don't matter. The kid won't make any trouble for us. Now they'll just go right into the cave.
3: They're stopping.
1: Yeah, and dismounting.
4: Jim, where are they?
5: Inside the tunnel.
2: You hear that?
1: The two of them are going inside. That's just swell, ain't it, Scar?
2: It's all to the good. Just the way I wanted it. Now, boys, we act fast. Then I start for the county seat. Come with me and keep your guns handy.

0: unaware that their every move was being watched by Scar Fenner and the members of his outlaw gang, the Lone Ranger and Tonto reined up their horses at the entrance to Jim's gold mine. The two men were unaware that Jim and his wife had met with foul play, but under the circumstances, the masked man moved with caution as he passed the steam engine that was Jim's pride and joy and moved into the darkness of the cave.
1: It's pitch dark in here. You ready for anything, Tonto?
2: Me ready.
1: Where are you, Jim?
3: Here. Back when we were digging, hurry. Mary and I are tired.
1: We're coming. Did Scar do this?
4: Yes, the dirty coyote. Where did Dan find you?
1: Dan? Where is he?
4: Didn't you see him?
1: No. There you are. Now rub your wrist. Did he come after me?
4: He got away when those crooks came here. They made me sign a bill of sale, then tied Mary and me and left us here. Scar's gone to record the bill of sale. I gotta get to the county seat.
5: Now you free.
6: Oh, thanks, Tonto.
4: Save it till later, Mary. We've got to help the Lone Ranger find Dan Reed.
1: We circled and came back. That's why he missed us. You saddle up and hurry to town, Jim.
4: A blast!
1: Face down, hug the ground, shield the girl!

0: They're sealed in.
1: Well, there must be tons of rock there. We couldn't move it in a year digging.
2: You got shovels?
1: Yes, Tano, but they wouldn't help.
0: Wait. There's a tiny opening here. Yes, I can feel air coming in.
3: Jim, those men used blasting powder for this.
1: Sure, they did.
3: Well, isn't there any more of that powder?
1: I don't know, Mary. It was all in the shed. Hadn't used any for weeks. There's none here in the tunnel, though.
0: Tano, I gave you a stub of candle. Do you still have it in your pocket?
2: You got it.
0: Let's have a little light while we look the situation over.
1: Now I savvy why Scar knew he could get away with the scheme. He intended to get rid of us, so we couldn't tell how he got the bill of sale.
3: Is there any chance of escape?
1: I don't know, honey. We'll look the rocks light over and see, but I'm afraid.
2: Near light.
1: Oh, it's even worse than I thought.
0: I remember a big ledge that overhung the opening.
1: Yeah, that's what those crooks blasted. They just dropped the whole ledge in front of the entrance. Let me have a try with that pick.
0: Oh, the pick won't make an impression on those rocks, Jim.
1: Oh, I can see it won't.
2: Well, maybe Dan come back. Maybe him see what happened and go fetch help.
0: Dan does come. I wonder if he can get close enough to help us.
1: What do you mean?
0: Just this. If Scar Fenner's as smart as I think, he'll leave men on guard.

0: Hank, take a look. Ain't that the kid coming back?
1: Yeah, that's what it is, Jake.
0: That just about makes everything complete, don't it? Get ready, we'll nail him.
1: I'm ready.
2: They're scouting Silver. Come on, Victor.
0: Now, Hank. Line up!
2: Hey, you
0: grab that bridle.
2: I got it.
0: Come here, you.
2: Let go of me. I'll show you. Come on, Victor. Fight him. Show him what Silver would do.
3: Hang on to that horse.
4: I got the critter. Calm down or I'll blow your head off.
2: You leave me alone.
0: I got the young squirt. Let go of the horse. Help me put a rope on the kid.
2: You'll have to fight to do it.
0: Stop your squirming. Don't get you nothing.
4: Here, I'll fix him.
0: That's it. Hold it tight.
2: There. You coyotes. What'd you do with the Lone Ranger?
0: You've seen the last of him.
2: There.
1: Now, you may as well take it easy. You won't get loose.
0: How about drilling him?
1: No, we got to keep him till Scar gets back from town.
0: That won't be till late tomorrow. He won't be able to get into the office before morning.
1: All right, then we hold the kid till late tomorrow. Meanwhile, we stay right here to make sure no one else comes by.
2: Yeah, you can't hurt the Lone Ranger.
1: No. Well, maybe you can figure out how he'll move that rock from the entrance to the tunnel.

0: use trying to move that rock by hand. We've got to have the power of blasting powder.
1: Oh, Jim, if there were only a keg of powder you'd overlooked in here.
2: Well, there isn't, Mary. I'm careful not to have it around.
0: Power. What can we use for power? We've got to... Jim, how about that steam engine?
2: How about it? I don't see any way to use it.
0: But I do. It's right at the entrance, right close to the rock.
2: Yes,
0: but if you can close and block the safety valve, the boiler will explode.
2: I don't know about that. It's a mighty strong boiler.
0: All the better. The stronger it is, the more pressure it will take to break it.
1: You mean make the engine blow up?
0: Yes, we've got to get out of here some way.
1: But won't we be killed?
2: Mary, we'll die if we don't get out. We know that for sure.
1: Of course.
2: Anything is better than sitting and waiting to starve or suffocate. Come on, Tano, help me fire up that boiler.
3: Here, wood.
2: Yeah, I've got matches right here. I'll have the fire started in no time.
0: Is there water in the boiler?
2: Yes, I can see the gauge.
0: I'll help, Tonto. You fasten down that safety valve.
2: I know a way to do it. I'll have it clamped down so nothing will loosen it. As soon as this kindling gets started, you can throw in the hardwood.
0: There, that'll do. Get at the valve.
2: Right.
1: Let me help. I can carry wood, too.
0: You better find a place as far back as you can get.
1: I'll stay with you men. When it's too dangerous to stay here, you've got to get back, too.
2: This'll hold the valve down. Nothing will ever budge unless I take the clamp off.
0: Good.
2: Hey, let me fan that fire and get it started quicker. I don't care so much about the gold mine, but Dan's in the hands of those skunks.
0: I know it.
1: Oh, Jim, I'm so very afraid of what they'll do to it.
2: Don't give in yet, Mary. All the more reason to blow this thing up as soon as we can. Do you think there's any chance that it'll clear an opening?
0: I think so, Jim. The air in the tunnel will form a cushion, so the force will have to go out. It'll only carry those rocks with it.
3: Oh, fire crackle now. Me fan flames, too. Plenty soon, fire start to roar.
2: It doesn't take long to get the steam started.
0: I'll put more wood in. There, now let me take a turn at fanning. Jim, you and Mary find a place for us to wait for the blast.
4: Jim and Mary beat a hasty retreat to the rear of the cave in the hope that they might find some place that would offer the four of them shelter when a terrific blast of the steam boiler occurred. And their luck was with them. For near Jim's latest diggings was a pile of rock and shale that had been cast aside in mining the gold. The cart that hauled the ore out of the cave was pulled back to a remote corner, and around this, Jim and his wife piled the rock and shale, making a strong and efficient barricade. Then they raced back to the mouth of the cave to see what progress the Lone Ranger and Tonto were making. The masked man looked at them and said,
0: "Poor wood."
4: Tonto, the Lone Ranger, and Jim took turns fanning the roaring flames and throwing wood into the firebox. The needle on the indicator touched the danger point.
0: I'll get back.
1: I'll stay as long as...
0: Jim, take her back, but there's a chance.
2: What about you?
0: We'll join you as soon as we build the fire up some more.
3: Here more wood.
2: Look at that needle. 3 notches past the danger point. It'll explode almost any minute.
0: All right, come on then.
5: Just wait. The Lone Ranger will get out of there.
6: Do you know any more funny stories?
7: Shut up, kid. We heard enough from you.
5: Yeah, well,
6: listen, kid. Why don't you tell us all you know about the Lone Ranger? Who is he? What's his name? Maybe if you give us some real facts, the boss will be generous with you.
5: I won't do it.
6: Hey, what?
5: The tunnel.
6: Look.
5: He did it. He's blown it open.
6: He couldn't. There was no powder in there.
5: I told you. Look at Silver and Scout. They've seen what happened. We're racing to the opening.
6: Jake, we've got to do something.
8: Get your gun.
9: Silver. Get him up.
6: They're riding down here.
5: This way. Here they are, two of them.
6: Shut that kid up. Never mind him. Drill those two. Shoot him.
5: Hey, you can't hit him. You can't hit the broadside of a barn.
6: Shoot again. Drill him. I'm trying to.
9: That's enough from you.
6: Oh, my shoulder.
9: Pull that hose over.
5: Good for you.
0: Cover them, Tonto.
5: Yeah, that's it. Right from the saddle.
6: Fix this crook, too.
5: Have you got him? Did you get them?
0: Jim, I'll ride to town and see that Scarfenner doesn't file that bill of sale. Saddle up and come after me.
2: Right.
1: Can you get there in time?
0: Yes, Mary.
1: Oh, Dan, did they hurt you? Oh,
5: of course not.
3: And now you free your ropes, Dan.
5: I wish you'd have been here sooner to see the way Tonto dope at that crook from his saddle and smash his fist into his face.
1: Oh.
2: He's out cold.
0: When I come back, I'll bring the sheriff and deputies as well as Scar Fenner.
2: We'll watch these crooks till you get here. But I got to show you how much...
0: Come on, Silver.
2: Why, Mary, I'd give him all or any part of that gold mine.
5: He wouldn't take it.
9: I'll build it! Fire!

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1: Hold it. 15 seconds from now, you'll see the picture he just took. 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Snap, pull, peel. 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
2: Inside every Cape plum, there's a nice, clean stone asking to be let out. 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
1: Rinso white, Rinso white,
2: Rinso new.

0: few weeks ago, the Kingfish came into possession of a rather ancient automobile, which he's now trying to sell. The used car dealers laughed. The newspapers wouldn't even accept his ad. So finally, he's fallen back on what he knows from experience is his most likely customer.
1: Well, there you is, Ender. Yeah, ain't it a beauty? Tell me, has you ever seen a car like this before?
2: No, I can't say I is. Of course, I was only 42 years old.
1: Well, Ender, this car ain't old, you know. It's one of the last models that was made in 1926.
2: Is it?
1: Yeah, it's a great shape. It's had 300,000 miles of careful driving. Look at it there. Nice light blue color with a yellow stripe around it.
2: Yeah, you know, I've been looking at the thing here. Just what make is this, Kingfish? It don't look like nothing that I've ever seen.
1: Well, I'll explain that to you, Andy. You see, over the years, this beautiful car has got to be a combination of the best features of a lot of different makes.
2: Yeah? Well, is that a revatic?
1: Oh, certainly. Where else is you going to find a car with a Stutz Bearcat motor and an Essex rear end? Why don't you hop in the car there and start the motor up there and listen to some nice running?
2: Yeah, I'll get around over here. Hey, Kingfish, there ain't no door here on the driver's side.
1: Well, there ain't supposed to be, and it's emergency exit. It's by order of the fire department. The other three doors don't open at all, you see. Go ahead now, sit behind the wheel there and start up, son. Push the button and listen to a purr. I'll crank it at the same time you push that. Go ahead.
2: Yeah.

0: the sound of that Stutz Bearcat engine under the hood there?
1: You know what? It sounds like the bear's trying to claw its way out to me. Tell me this. How come it stalled like that?
0: Oh, ain't nothing serious, Andy. Most likely the gasoline one of them octanes must jammed in the transmission there, you know.
1: Now, I don't know about this car. I like them new ones with the hydroerratic drive on. I tell you what, though, I might consider the thing if the price was right. How much you want for it?
0: Well, Andy, the base price is $20, but if you want the extras, like the motor and the wheels, it'll run you up to... Well, that stuff be $400.
1: $400? Kingfish, I ain't interested in the car.
0: You ain't?
1: No, definitely not. I don't want no part of that car, and don't ever mention it to me again, neither.
0: That's right, Andy. Keep an open mind on it there. Tell you, sleep over the thing overnight. We'll discuss it again tomorrow.
1: All right. Where are you going now, Kingfish?
0: Well, let's see what time it is. 6 o'clock. I got to take Sapphire to some dance tonight.
1: Mm-hmm.
0: I think I'll step on into Lodge Hall here and take a little catnap. You know, I was a little tired, Andy.

0: house left the lights on. Wait a minute. That light's coming from the outside. Must be the northern light. Maybe that's the aurora boric acid coming in. Oh, let me look at my watch here and see what time it is. Holy smokes, it's 5 o'clock in the morning. Where is I? I got to get home. I got to take Sapphire to a dance 8 hours ago. Oh, I'm late. What'll I do? Now, let's see. Wait a minute, that's funny. My car ain't in front of the lodge right here where I left it. I wonder who... Holy smokes, it's way down the end of the block. Who in the world has been using my car? Well, I can't worry about it now. I got to get home and get that quick. Oh, me. Well, I'll get on in the house here. Good. Ain't no lights on. Thank goodness Sapphire's still asleep. I got to be careful. This is like going into a cage of wild bears.
1: Is that you, Josh Davis?
0: Oh, the old grizzly's awake. Good morning, sweetheart. I thought I'd hit the ball early this morning. Got dressed, made my bed up and everything. Just leaving the house.
1: Don't you give me that. Why you been all night?
0: Well, now, look here, honey. You wouldn't believe me if I told you.
1: I will believe you, George.
0: I tell you, you won't believe me.
1: I will believe you.
0: All right, I dozed off at the lodge hall and didn't wake up till now.
1: I don't believe you.
0: Well, but that's the truth, honey. I was there for 11 hours. It was one of the deepest dozes I ever had. Lucky I had 3 cups of coffee before I went under, I'd still be going.
1: Not only that, George Stevens, but you were supposed to take me to a dance last night.
0: Yeah, I know.
1: I had to go to the thing unescorted, and nobody danced with me. It was your place to be there.
0: Well, that wouldn't have done no good. I can't force nobody to dance with you.
1: What?
0: Yeah, I have tried a lot of times there. Made a lot of enemies that way. Say, there's something I want to ask you. By any chance, did you come over to the lodge hall and use my car to go to that dance?
1: George, you must be out of your head. I wouldn't go near that old car.
0: Well, that's saying somebody moved my car. I parked in front of the lodge hall this morning, and I found it a block away from there where I parked it.
1: Listen, I ain't interested in your old car. And what's more, you certainly got your nerve coming home at this hour and expecting me to believe a trumped-up story like that. What do you think I am, nohow?
0: Listen, if I told you, it would only start another argument.
1: To you no more. I'm going in the bedroom, coming in here with a crazy story like that.
0: You is a fine wife. All I does is ask for a little understanding, and I don't get it. I tell you one thing, Sapphire. It'll be a dark day before I ask you for anything again.
1: That suits me fine, you big bum.
0: Whoever made up that expression about a man's better half ought to get a load of her. Well, I ain't gonna be able to go back to sleep now. I'll just sit up here in the front room. I'll turn on the radio. Oh, me. Life really got its problems already.
2: Those are the current developments on the European front up to this moment. Now for the local scene. In a daring pre-dawn robbery, a lone gunman burglarized the Robbins Jewelry Store on Lenox Avenue. A loss of over $2,000 in jewels was reported. The only clue to the identification of the gunman is that he made his getaway in a light blue sedan with a yellow stripe around it. And the door on the driver's side was missing.
0: Oh, me. What did he say?
2: The police have started a citywide hunt. In Washington, the Congress...
0: Holy smoke. So that's what's happened to my car. Oh, me. It was used in a robbery. They can't pin this on me. They could, Oh, can they? Oh, me. Sapphire, I gotta talk to you. I need your help.
1: You need my help? You certainly got a sharp memory. Only 1 minute ago, you said it would be a dark day before you ever asked me for anything again.
0: Honey, the eclipse is here.

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0: come in, Henry.
1: Hello, Kink. Say, what's wrong with you? I never see you look so worried.
0: Well, I is, Henry, but I just can't tell you about it.
1: Oh, Kingfish, you can confide in me. After all, I have been your intricate friend for years.
0: Tell me this, did you read in the paper about the jewelry store robbery?
1: Yes, I did.
0: Well, Henry, my car was used in that robbery. The police is looking for the car. The thing is, I was asleep in the lodge hall doing the robbery, so I ain't got no alibi to prove that I didn't pull the job.
1: Well, ain't there nobody that could testify that you were sleeping there?
0: Nobody seen me. I ain't got no witness.
1: Yes, you was in a bit of a jam. On top of having no alibi, your absence at the dance last night had everybody talking.
0: It did, huh?
1: Oh, yes. Sapphire tried to cover it up by saying you was working. That brought down the house.
0: Henry, this thing is closing in on me. What must I do?
1: Well, the only way that they can link you with the crime is through the car. The obvious thing is to dispose of the car.
0: Yeah, that's right. Dispose of the car.
1: Mm-hmm.
0: And I think I know just the disposal unit to use. Yeah. I'm going to get rid of that car fast, because they could convict me of the jewelry store robbery on circumstantial evidence alone.
1: Yes, you could.
0: Well, I was in a mess, Henry.
1: Yes, I say you were, Kingfish.
0: Now, listen, Henry. You don't by no chance think that I committed the jewelry store robbery, though, do you?
1: Oh, no, Kingfish. I've known you for a long time. I know your habits and your character. You would never commit any such crime.
0: Thanks, Henry. That makes me feel better.
1: By the way, when the heat is off, I hope you let me have first crack at that jewelry.
0: Yeah. Come in, Brother Andrew.
2: Say, Kingfish, you done left a message up at my place for me to come over here. What you want to see me about?
0: Well, Andy, old pal...
2: Hold it right there. Whatever it is, I don't want to hear about it.
0: Yeah, well, what's the matter, then?
2: Listen, I don't want to hear nothing to start out with Andy, old pal. I can never afford it.
0: Oh, no, Andy. I asked you to come over here to do you a favor.
2: Oh, what's that?
0: And I done reconsidered about that car of mine.
2: I don't care what you has done. I ain't paying no $400 for that junkie.
0: Well, now, that's what I just getting at, Andrew. I has done shaved the price a little. If you act fair, you can have the thing for $2.
2: $2? Well, I don't know, Kingfish. You see...
0: Would you take the car if I give you $2?
2: Tell you the truth, Kingfish.
0: Would you take the car if I give you $400?
2: Listen, Kingfish, the thing I want to know is why is you so anxious to get rid of this car all of a sudden?
0: Well, Andrew, I can see that you ain't heard about the economic conditions of the country.
2: What you mean by that, now?
0: Well, you remember last year how the automobile business went from a seller's market to a buyer's market?
2: Yeah, I heard something about that.
0: Well, yesterday the thing took a turn for the worse.
2: Yeah.
0: It's now what they call a giver's market.
2: You mean to say, Kingfish, you want to give me the car for nothing?
0: Yeah, Andrew... I know when I was licked, boy, you really got me over a barrel. Yeah, you really sensed the trend of the time, you know it?
2: I did.
0: Oh, y'all still playing dumb on me, huh? You was a slicky, all right. I know when I was beat, Andy. Look here, I got the contract all filled out here. I done already signed my name on it. Right there where it says victim. See, there's my name right there.
2: Oh, yeah. Well, I guess I was pretty smart, all right.
0: Oh, yeah. Yeah, Andy, yeah. Take the pen, put your John Hancock right there, right on them dots, right on top of them.
2: Okay, Kingfish. Hey, look, I just noticed one. You done dated this thing wrong. This is dated last Wednesday.
0: Well, yes, Andy, now, I had to make the thing retroactive so that you owns the car as of last Wednesday, you see. You see, this is Sunday, and Sunday's always been illegal business for everybody except delicatessen stores, you know, and stuff like that. Fine right there, Andy, right on them dots, right on
2: yeah,
0: top
2: well,
0: of them.
2: All right, all right.
0: Put your full name there.
2: There you is. Andrew Hogg Brown.
0: Yeah, congratulations, Andy. You are now a full-fledged retroactive car owner with no kickback.
2: Yeah. You know, Kingfish, for a minute there, I think you were trying to chip me. But like you say, I was too smart for you. Hi, Amos. Come in. Bring
0: well, hello there, boy. Say, Kingfish, I was just talking to Henry Van Porter. That's terrible, your car being used in that holdup last night.
2: What was that?
0: Tough break about your car there, Henry. And if there's any way I can help you in your trouble, just call on me. See you later.
2: Hey, Kingfish, you sit right where you are. You ain't going no place.
0: Yeah, well, now, wait a minute. Let go of my neck.
2: You
0: ride.
2: Sit back down
0: there.
2: Oh,
0: fellas, now, take it easy.
2: Kingfish, I'm going to beat you to a pulp. Then I'm going to beat up the pulp.
0: Andy, you wouldn't hit a man who weighed 130 pounds and was shorter than you would you?
2: Yeah, I'd enjoy hitting a man shorter than I am.
0: All right, then you and Amos fight. I'm going to get out here.
2: Yeah, come here. Listen, Kingfish, look here.
0: Oh, listen, boy, look here. There ain't no time to fight. Whoever owns that car ought to go to the police and explain the thing. Yeah, well, why don't you take his advice, Andy? Amos is trying to help you.
2: Now, listen here, Kingfish.
0: Andy, believe me, you is the owner of the car. Hey, is that right, Anna?
2: I don't know, Amos. I just signed a radioactive contract. I put my John Ham hock on it and everything else.
0: I know is, boys, that whoever owns that car better go to the police and get the thing straightened out, or there's going to be real trouble. So long, fellas.
3: That Amos. Go to the police.
0: Why do he always want to do things in a roundabout way? Ask me that.
2: Kingfish, now, about me being revolved in this thing.
0: Now, don't try to back out of it, Andy. You was already signed the contract. On top of that, you was revolved in another way. You remember about 2 weeks ago, you was with me when I bought them seat covers for the car?
2: Yeah, well, what about it?
0: Well, you saw me buy the material, didn't you?
2: Yeah.
0: There you was. You were the material witness.
2: Wait a minute here. Now, just a minute. Listen, Kingfish.
0: Oh, not only that. But you was with me when I bought the horn for the car, so you was accessory, too. Andy, you was in this thing a half a dozen different ways.
2: You know, Kingfish, I can get in more trouble doing nothing than anybody I know.
0: Well, don't worry, Andy, old pal. I'm going to stand by in your time of need.
2: That's the stuff. Now you're talking. What can I do to get out of this mess?
0: Well, Andy, I kind of been mulling over the thing for a while. I've been talking here. I think I done mulled myself up angles here.
2: Good.
0: Look, if the police is looking for a light blue car, why don't we paint the thing some other color?
2: Yeah, you got something there, Kingfish.
0: Yeah.
2: Then the police, you never catch up with it. What color you think we ought to paint it?
0: Well, we don't want to paint it no color that's going to attract attention.
2: No.
0: We want to use something that ain't conspicuous, you know.
2: Yeah. I tell you, we'll paint it that dark red color, that, what they call it?
0: Oh, that's a great color. It's called macaroon. Yeah, let's... He sure done a nice paint job on that car. Look at that.
2: Mm.
0: You don't look bad standing there at the curb, do it?
2: No, that's a nice shade of macaroon, all right.
0: Yeah.
2: Yeah, the police ain't never going to come after us now, is they?
0: Oh, no, they're looking for a blue car, you see. We got a red one there. We is in the clear already.
2: Oh, yeah. Holy mackerel.
0: What's the matter, Anna?
2: Look who's riding down the street here on one of them new two-seater tandem bicycles.
0: Hmm.
2: Shorty the Barber. Now I have seen everything.
0: Well, hello there, Shorty.
4: Well, I'll be doggone if it imagine... I

0: Oh, I have seen everything.
1: Well, hello there, Shorter.
2: Well, I'll be doggone if it is. Imagine, I never expected to see... Hiya, fella.
0: Shorty, that tandem bicycle you got there, that is really something.
2: Oh, yeah, yeah. Me and my gal has been having nice rides here, whizzing around corners and everything. Oh, by the way, fellas, I'd like you to meet my gal. Permit me to introduce you. It gives me great pleasure to you. Wait.
0: Yeah, you must have lost her off of there someplace, Shorty.
2: Yeah, well, that's life. Didn't this car of yours used to be light blue? How come you painted it?
1: Well, now, look, Shorty, keep your big mouth closed about this, but somebody used this car in the jewelry store robbery.
2: Is that car, Kingsley?
1: That's right.
2: Well, then you fellas is in awful trouble.
0: Well, what do you mean, Shorty?
2: Well, now, this is a strange thing, fellas, but the janitor of the Lennox Arm apartment, he was up in my barbershop this morning. He was telling me that a woman that lives in apartment 622 in that building, she sees the robbery.
1: You mean that a woman in apartment 622 sees the robbery, Shorty?
2: Oh, yeah. Yeah, it seems that she managed to catch the last three numbers of the license plate. And she's decided to turn the information over to the police the first thing tomorrow morning.
1: You know what that means, Andy?
0: Yeah, I hope I get an outside cell, that's all.
1: Shorty, tell me this. Who is this woman? You know anything about her?
2: Well, all I know is that the janitor was telling me that she is always entering all kinds of contests trying to win prizes.
1: And those contests trying to win... See, wait a minute. You know, Andy? If we was to get this woman out of town, why, she couldn't go to the police tomorrow. And I think that contest stuff give us the angle we need.
0: Yeah, if she gives the police that license, of her, we're going to be in terrible trouble, you know that.
2: Oh, what you told you? Don't be silly. Even if they put you in jail, they couldn't keep you there.
1: Oh, they couldn't, Shorter?
2: No, you could get a bail bond from... you could get out on a writ of writ of Hebrew... you could get out on a habeas corpus... Want to buy a hacksaw?
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0: Andy, here's the woman's apartment, 622. Her name is Miss Higgins.
1: Yeah.
0: Now, remember, the whole thing is to get her out of town so that she can't give the cops our license number.
1: Yeah, we're going to use that contest angle on her, huh?
0: Yeah, that's it. Everybody in town has done entered that crystal crunchy contest.
1: Yeah.
0: And if she crazy about contests, she certainly ought to be in that one. I'll ring the bell, you know.
1: Okay.
0: And don't forget, I, the head of the company, and you as the chief contest judge.
2: How do you do?
0: Madam, allow me to congratulate you. I was here to tell you that you is the winner of the Crystal Crunchy Contest.
2: Oh, you mean that I won the contest? Well, won't you come in?
0: Well, thank you, thank you. Now, let's introduce ourselves. I is Mr. Crystal, president of the outfit. And our vice president, Mr. Crunchy, couldn't make it today, but this gentleman here is the judge of the Limerick Contest, the famous poet Henry Wadsworth Brown.
2: A real poet? Oh, how charming. I've always wanted to be a real poet.
1: Likewise.
0: Yeah. Oh, yeah, he is one of the top men in the racket. Yeah, he wrote some great poetry, Under the Village Smithy, Little Feet, and all that stuff. Say something to the lady in poetry, Wadsworth.
1: Roses is red, violets is blue. I is happy to meet up with you.
0: Yeah, yeah, yeah. Word of Jim. He's a genius.
2: Tell me, I'm so excited about

0: went in the contest. Which one of my limericks won it?
1: Which one, you say?
0: Yes, I sent him three.
1: Well, I tell you, miss, all three of them won. You won win, place, and show, yeah.
2: That's right. You won the contest right across the board.
1: Yeah.
0: Oh, this is so exciting, winning the contest.
1: Mm-hmm.
0: Now, when do I get the $10,000?
1: Well, well, you see, that is, $10,000, Well, don't stand there, watch. Well, say something.
2: Roses is red.
1: Excuse me for protruding this, but you said something about the
0: It said in the paper the first prize was $10,000.
1: Now, well, miss, I guess you read the rules of the contest, but you ain't read them careful enough. You said the first prize was $10,000 or a trip to Boston. Now, you was done won the all part of the contest.
0: Boat.
2: Would you care to try for Cincinnati?
0: I don't want to go no place. I just want to get my money.
1: Well, now, look here, miss. Don't be a sore winner. Here's your ticket to Boston. The train leaves at 9:15, and you'll have to hurry.
0: Well, I guess I ought to get something out of this contest, and I do have some friends I could stay with.
1: Well, here's the ticket. Hope you have a nice trip.
2: Oh, yeah, this is the best time to see Boston, right now, right away.
0: Well, I'll get packed now, but I wish I wasn't leaving till tomorrow morning. I was going someplace with my sister in the morning.
1: Your sister?
0: Yes, yeah, she saw Robin, and she's going to the police station and give them the license number.
1: Oh, me. Give me back that ticket, lady. Wadsworth, you better take another look at them limericks,
2: yeah.
1: You know.
2: So long, lady.
1: Yeah. What do you think?
2: Roses is red, violets is blue. The thing didn't work, and I think we are through.
1: Yeah. Andy, when the police gets our license number tomorrow morning, we're really going to be in trouble.
2: Oh, yeah, I was really getting scared, Kingfish.
1: Hey, look who's coming to the drugstore there. Yeah, he got a briefcase under his arm. Yeah, the Calhoun, the politician. Come on out here, Jeff.
3: Hello there, boys. I ain't seen you in a long time.
1: Hey, Calhoun, we is in trouble. Could we retain you as a lawyer to defend us?
3: I'm sorry, I'm moving right along.
1: We need your help.
3: Sorry, I'm moving right along.
1: We got $10 in cash.
3: I just come to a full stop.
2: Listen, here's the thing, Mr. Calhoun. The car we got was used in that big jewelry store robbery, and the police got your license number.
3: Well, the thing for you to do is to switch license plates.
2: Oh, yeah. You mean switch the front one to the back and the back one to the front?
3: Kingfish, I have yet a lame brain, but this friend here of yours has got a compound fracture.
1: Look, Andy, Calhoun's got a good idea there. Look here, I just remembered. Right after this last New Year's Day, one of the Lodge brothers went to Florida and left his car in my customary. He's in the lot in the back of the Lodge hall there. Been sitting there since New Year's Day.
2: Yeah.
1: That we can take our place off, throw him away, and put his place on our car.
2: Oh, yeah, they'll never catch us that way.
1: Oh, this is big, Calhoun. But one thing, if the police do catch us, have you got any experience in defending these kind of cases?
3: Experience? In one of my biggest cases, I defended a fella that's dollar man.
2: Yeah, well, what happened with the thing?
3: Nothing to it. I asked for a short trial, made a short speech to the jury, and asked the judge for a short sentence.
1: Well, how did your client come out?
3: On a long rope.

0: Kingfish, we sure got out of that mess all right.
1: Yeah, Andy, with them license plates from that other car on here, we ain't got nothing to worry about now.
0: Yeah, I'm breathing a lot easier now.
1: Yeah, yeah, and you know something? My car never run better. Done had the motor tuned up and everything.
0: Wait a minute, your car? Kingfish, ain't you got the future tense messed up with the past popsicle or something?
1: What do you mean, Andy?
0: Well, after all, Kingfish, I done signed a contract saying you give me this thing.
1: And look, I done meaning to explain this to you. That contract was on the basis of a quick-term option, and your franchise done first five. You ain't got no more rage to this thing,
0: yeah? Now, wait a minute here. This is the dirtiest trick you done ever pulled.
1: Well,
0: on
1: you were through with the car. It belongs to me.
0: Oh, wait a minute. I don't never want to have nothing to do with you again. Stop this car and let me get out of here.
1: Well, all right. If that's the way you feel about it, it's all right with me. I'll stop the car. All right. Now, get out of here.
0: So long, you big bum. I never want to speak to you again.
1: Yeah, go ahead. That boy sure is a sore head. Ain't no sense in trying to be nice to nobody. That's the way I figure it. What is this to hear?
2: All right, buddy, get your hands up there. Don't try anything funny.
1: Well, now, wait a minute, officer. You got the wrong man. I didn't have nothing to do with that jewelry store robbery.
2: Jewelry store? We cleared up that case this morning.
1: Well, then you won't be needing me then, huh?
2: Oh, yes, we will. Those license plates identify you as the man who held up the United States Post Office last New Year's Day.
1: Oh, wait a minute.

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0: I'm the Whistler.
1: I must kill Henry. I must kill Henry.
0: That was Ambrose Brent, official of an airplane plant. He found strange notes in the night.
2: You better get away, Ambrose. Take a good long rest. The sooner the better.
0: That was Henry Pierce, Ambrose's partner. He was growing fearful of Ambrose.
3: Get this prescription filled, Ambrose. It'll make you sleep. And you'd better get away.
0: And that was Ambrose's friend, Dr. Fenwick. And this is Ambrose's wife, Doris.
4: What's happened, Ambrose? Look at me. What have you done?
5: Another Saturday night, and again CBS presents The Whistler.
0: And I, the Whistler, know many things, for I walk by night. I know many strange tales, many secrets hidden in the hearts of men and women who stepped into the shadows. I know the nameless terrors of which they dare not speak. And so I tell you tonight the strange story of Notes in the Night. A storm rages wildly over the countryside. Beyond that long row of trees stands a lonely house half hidden in the darkness of the night. Not a single light appears from any of its many windows. But up there in that room with the large window, a man stirs fretfully in his sleep. The man is Ambrose Brent, an official of an airplane plant. But it's not the storm that stirs his uneasy slumber. It's something else, something far more sinister, something that has happened many times in the past few weeks. Now he stirs again, moans loudly, and suddenly sits bolt upright in his huge bed.
1: Who's there? Who's there, I say? It's funny. I swore I heard something. I swear I felt someone in the room.
0: Turn on the lamp, Ambrose. You'll see.
1: I can't imagine what's happening to me. It's just nerves, I guess. It's just... Good Lord. Another note. Another one. I must kill Henry. I must kill Henry. That's the third note this week in my own handwriting. I've got to do something. I've got to tell someone. Henry's my best friend. Oh, it's nerves. I know. I'll call Dr. Fenwick. Doc will know what's wrong. A Fairchild 1834W. Yes.
6: Hello?
1: Is Dr. Fenwick in?
6: No, Dr. Fenwick isn't in. He can be reached at Walnut 2380.
1: Walnut 2380. That's Henry Pierce's number. I can't go there. If there's anything to this, I must stay away from Henry. I've got to see Doc Fenwick. Wait till morning.

0: Hello, Ambrose. Sit down. What's wrong?
1: Doc, I've got to talk with you.
0: Oh, of course, Ambrose. Why not? What's up?
1: Something's wrong with me. Terribly wrong.
0: Oh, yeah?
1: Read this note.
0: Note? I must kill Henry. Henry? I must kill Henry? I don't get it. What is this to do with your trouble?
1: I wrote it.
0: You did? Well, really? And why did you write it?
1: I don't know. I don't remember writing it, but I know it's in my own writing. And that's it.
0: Who's Henry?
1: Henry Pierce. Who else?
0: Have you been drinking, Ambrose?
1: Not a drop, I swear.
0: Well, look, old boy, you'd best sit down. Ah, that's better. Now, when did you write this?
1: I don't know. I found six notes just like that.
0: Six? Where?
1: On the nightstand beside my bed.
0: Are you sure it's your writing?
1: Well, doesn't it look like it?
0: Yeah, certainly does. Tell me, how many hours have you been putting into the plant lately?
1: Oh, too many.
0: I'd better give you a thorough going over, Ambrose.
1: But why should I write such notes?
0: I don't know. Mind plays queer tricks on us sometimes under undue strain. You'd better slow down. That's my best prescription. Take it easy. Get out of town as soon as possible.
1: Yes. Yes, I guess you're right.
0: And I'll give you something for your nerves.
1: Thanks. Doctor, you don't think I'm losing my mind, do you?
0: No, Ambrose. You're just terribly upset. That's all. Here's your prescription. You better get it filled tonight.
1: Thanks. I'll leave Saturday. You don't think there's anything wrong with me? Mentally, I mean.
0: If you're in town after Saturday night, I'll drag you out with my own two hands.
1: Good night, Doc.
0: Good night, Ambrose. Sleep tight. And don't think about anything.

0: Ambrose, why don't you take a little vacation?
1: What do you mean, Henry? Have you been talking to Doc Fenwick?
0: Fenwick?
1: Of course you have. He told you all about it.
0: About what?
1: I feel better than I've felt in years. I'm in excellent condition. Do you hear?
0: Certainly I hear. What's wrong with you, Ambrose?
1: Nothing.
0: If you act like this, I'll be forced to agree with Doc Fenwick.
1: What has he said?
0: He just said you were overworked.
1: Well, he doesn't know everything.
0: Ambrose, you'll please me very much if you'll take a little vacation.
1: Did Doc Fenwick tell you what was bothering me?
0: Yes, he did, Ambrose, and I think you'd better get away as soon as possible. Oh, I'm sorry, Ambrose, but don't worry. Everything will be all right.
1: Then you're not worried? You're not upset about it?
0: Certainly not. Why should I be?
1: Please believe me, Henry, I wouldn't do such a thing. I've never even thought of such a thing. I'd kill myself first. You do believe me, don't you?
0: Huh? Why, of course I do, of course.
1: Well, I wouldn't kill you. I have no reason.
0: Shall I drive you home, Ambrose?
1: No. No, I'll get home. I'd better leave tomorrow, hadn't I? I'll go up to my place in the mountains. There's no one there. My wife has gone to Palm Beach.
0: Yes, Ambrose. You better leave tomorrow.
1: Yes. Doris will be back from Palm Beach in 3 weeks.
0: That'll be long enough. I'm sure you'll find things different when you return. Quite different.
1: Good night, Henry.
0: Goodbye, Ambrose. Sleep tight and don't think about anything.
2: Ambrose goes home and to bed. The clock ticks off the eerie hours. The clock chimes two. And suddenly Ambrose stirs fretfully in his slumber. He wakes and again sits up staring into the inky blackness of his silent room. Turn on the light, Ambrose. Turn on the light.
1: Who is it? Who's there?
3: Good Lord. Another one. I must kill Henry.
1: Jameson! Jameson! I've got to get hold of myself. This is ridiculous. Jameson! I'm losing my mind. I must be.
4: Did you call me, sir?
1: Yes. Yes, I called you.
4: I thought I heard a scream.
1: A scream? No, I... What time is it?
4: It's long after midnight, sir. It's 2 o'clock.
1: 2 o'clock? Oh, pack my bag. Order my plane to be ready in 30 minutes.
4: Where are you going, sir?
1: It doesn't matter.
4: Yes, sir.
1: I've got to get away. I've got to. 2:15. I must get away. I must. I'm mad. I must be. Jameson! Jameson!
4: The car is at the door, sir.
1: Then come on with the bag.
4: Where are you going, sir?
1: I don't know where I'm going, Jameson. Understand?
4: Yes, sir. I understand.
1: Good night, Jameson.
4: Goodbye, sir.

0: Yes? Yes? Who is it? What do you want? Come in. Ambrose, is that you? What on earth are you doing here at 2:30 in the morning? What's wrong? I say, what's wrong with you?
1: I must kill Henry. I must kill Henry.
0: Ambrose, put up that gun. No, no, don't, Ambrose. Don't!
1: I must kill Henry.
0: Don't, you're mad! Don't come near me! Don't! Ambrose!

0: Operator. Operator. I want Dr. Fenwick in New York. Fairchild, 1834W. Please. It's Dr. Fenwick's residence. Make it person to person. This is Crestline 142. I've got to talk to someone. I've got to. I can't stand this silence. This being alone. Hello? Oh. I see. No, never mind. I'll call tomorrow.
1: Put up your hands. Don't move.
0: Doris.
1: Ambrose.
0: What on earth? What are you doing here?
1: Wyatt, what are you doing here?
0: I thought you were in Palm Beach. What are you doing up here in the mountains?
1: I changed my mind. I decided to come up here.
0: Why didn't you let me know?
1: I didn't think about it. I was going to phone you in the morning. Well, how did you find time to get away from the plant? I thought you were too busy to eat.
0: Well, I decided I needed to rest, so I...
1: It's an early hour to arrive. 5 a.m.
0: Is it? Well, you see, it occurred to me on the spur of the moment. I flew up. Well, what are you staring at?
1: I'm not staring, Ambrose. What's wrong? What's happened?
0: Nothing. I came up here because...
1: Because what? What are you talking about, Ambrose? Are you ill?
0: Yes. Yes, that's it. I'm ill, very ill. Yes. Get the doctor.
1: What doctor? There's no doctor near here.
0: Get Dr. Fenwick. He knows.
1: Dr. Fenwick?
0: He's the only one who knows. Except Henry.
1: Are you out of your mind?
0: No, I'm not. Do you hear? It's a lie. I'm not crazy. I won't be crazy. Oh, Doris, what's happened to me? What's happened? Oh, poor Henry.
1: Ambrose, look at me. What have you done? What have you done?
0: Let me alone. I'm going to bed. I want to get some sleep.

0: I've done nothing. Nothing.
1: What's that? Wake up, Doris.
2: What? Hmm?
1: That noise.
2: I didn't hear you.
1: I did. Hear it? There it is again. There's someone coming there. They are at the door.
3: There's no one.
1: See? I'm not here. I haven't been here. You don't know where I am. Do you understand?
3: Yes, yes, I understand.
1: Doc. Doc, it's you.
4: Oh. Hello, Doris.
2: Hello, Doctor.
1: Did you get my call? You did, didn't you?
4: Now, Ambrose, take it easy. Everything's going to be all right. Don't get excited.
1: All right? What do you mean?
4: You've got a 50-to-1 chance to pull out of this.
1: Pull out?
4: Certainly. I know you're mentally upset. You have been for weeks. I'll swear to that. I have records. I'll appear on your side. You'll get out of it.
1: Out of it? Out of what?
4: You're not a killer.
3: Killer?
1: What did you say? What did you say?
4: I said you weren't a killer. I understand your case perfectly.
1: Henry. Henry is dead?
4: Yes. I'm sorry to say Henry is dead. He died about 2:30 in the morning, as closely as can be determined. From all indications, the police think he committed suicide.
1: But he didn't. He didn't. You know he didn't.
4: He may have.
1: Then why did you come here?
4: I thought this is where you'd come, and I was right.
3: What does this mean, Doctor?
1: It means that if Henry's dead, I killed him. I must have.
3: Must have? Are you positive?
1: Yes, who else could it be? I've written notes to myself for weeks. Doc knows. He knows all about it.
3: Do you?
4: Yes, but I didn't think it would come to this.
3: But why did you do such a thing? He was your best friend.
1: I know it. Dead, I must have done it.
3: But why did you do it?
1: I don't know.
4: No, please. Don't get upset. He wasn't responsible.
1: I am responsible. I did it. And I'm going back.
4: No, Ambrose. Stay here till I send for you. I'll have a talk with you.
1: No. I'm going back this morning.
3: I can't believe such a thing.
1: Doris, why do you look at me like that? Please. I don't know why I did it. Oh, Doris, don't you believe me.
3: I don't know. I don't know.
1: Tell her, Doc. Tell her.
4: Tell her what?
1: Tell her the truth. Tell her I didn't do it for a reason. Explain to her how it was. You know how it happened. Go on, tell her. Tell her.
4: Come now, old boy. This is not helping you.
1: What'll they do with me?
4: Why? Well, now, look. It's early yet. It's 9:00. You'd better try to get some sleep in this afternoon. I'll take you back to the city and make arrangements for you to go someplace where you can have a nice rest.
1: What kind of a place?
4: Why, a rest home. I know a nice, quiet place.
1: You don't mean a rest home. I know what you're thinking. You mean an asylum. You think I'm insane, both of you.
4: Now, Ambrose.
1: Well, why don't you say it?
4: Ambrose, if you don't control yourself, something will happen to you.
1: I won't go to an asylum. Do you hear? Do you hear me?
4: Stop it.
1: I won't stop it. You don't care about me. You're both cold and heartless. You want me to be locked up, both of you!
3: Ambrose, please! Please, calm down.
4: Keep away from him, Doris.
1: See? Keep away from him. He's a dangerous lunatic. A killer.
4: You don't calm down. I'll have to use force.
1: You try it. You just try it. I'm going out that door, and don't you try to stop me.
4: You run away like this, you stamp yourself as a hopeless lunatic. They'll find you.
1: They won't find me, and I won't be locked up!
3: Ambrose, please!
1: No, I'll kill myself first!
4: You're a fool, Ambrose! A mad fool!

0: Now you've done it, Ambrose. You've really made a mess of things. You're a fugitive now. They'll throw out a dragnet. You'll have to run and hide and sneak, afraid of every shadow. You'll have to run, Ambrose. 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Ambrose Brent, fugitive. Hurry, Ambrose, hurry. More gas. Step on it.
1: What's that?
0: A sign, Ambrose, and a red flag swinging in the road. Two men in black rubber coats. Too late to turn around now.
2: What's your hurry, mister? Driving pretty fast for a storm like this, ain't you?
1: Who are you? What do you want?
3: State police.
1: What are you stopping me for?
2: We're stopping everybody.
1: Why?
3: We're looking for someone.
1: Looking for someone? Who?
2: A fugitive.
1: A murderer?
3: We didn't say what he'd done.
2: Let's have a look at your driver's license.
1: Driver's license? Why, that's funny. I must have...
3: Left it in your other suit, huh?
2: Step out. Let's have a look at you.
4: Hey, you come back here!
3: What's eating him? He must be nuts. Well, I could have plugged him, but I just shot in the air.
2: Just as well. He wasn't Mike Coretti. Mike could make two of him.
0: Know where you are now? Recognize this room? That's right. It's the room of death, where Henry was murdered the night before. His body has been removed, but the pad on his desk is still there, smeared with a large brown stain. There are five people in the room: Dr. Fenwick and Doris Brent, Jameson the Brent's butler, Inspector Fields, and Carnes of the District Attorney's office. The inspector is speaking.
5: District Attorney Carnes had an appointment with Henry Pierce. It was he who discovered the body this morning. Pierce had been dead about 7 hours. Right, Mr. Carnes?
6: That's right, Inspector Fields.
5: We attempted to reach Mr. Brent and were told by Jameson, the butler, that he'd left town at 2 a.m. He told us about the place in the mountains, and there we reached you, Mrs. Brent.
6: You've no idea where your husband is, Mrs. Brent?
7: Not the slightest.
5: The butler said you had gone to Palm Beach.
7: Yes, I started for Palm Beach, but I changed my mind and went to the mountains.
6: And your husband came there last night?
7: Yes, it was about 5 a.m.
8: 9 o'clock. I flew up to the cabin, got there a few minutes before 9.
6: Why did you go there, Doctor?
8: Well, I advised Ambrose to take a rest. He's been working too hard and was heading for a nervous breakdown. When I learned of Henry's death, I went to tell him about it.
6: Doctor, you visited Henry Pierce here last evening.
8: I did. He phoned me to come over. I got here about 11. He'd made a new will and wanted me to witness it and asked if I would serve as executor. I read it and signed it.
6: I see. In whose favor was the will drawn?
8: Well, the old will left everything to Ambrose. Henry had no living relative. But because of Ambrose's mental condition, he decided to leave everything to Doris, Mrs. Brent.
6: That's correct. I found the will on the desk.
5: Was Ambrose Brent your patient?
8: Yes, of course.
6: What was his trouble?
8: Too much work. He had a great responsibility.
5: Did you think he was losing his mind?
8: No.
6: Did he think so?
8: Well, he was terribly upset. He'd been having hallucinations.
6: Doctor, when was the last time you saw him prior to finding him in the mountains?
8: The evening before Henry died. I wrote him a prescription.
6: Mm-hmm. And where did you go after you left Henry Pierce last night?
8: I told my servants that I was going out of town for a holiday, but it was storming so when I left Henry that I decided to stay at my club.
6: Mrs. Brent, did your husband, Mr. Pierce, ever quarrel?
7: Not to my knowledge. They were the best of friends.
6: I see. Have you told us all you know, Dr. Fenwick?
8: No.
6: Then I think you should. What was it that bothered Ambrose Brent?
8: Well, he said he had been writing himself notes. They were all alike in his own handwriting, and all said the same thing. I must kill Henry.
7: I didn't know this.
8: Certainly not. That was the patient's private business. I thought that if I could get him away for a rest, he'd pull out of it.
5: There you are, Carnes. Must have been on his mind.
3: Yes, but what's the motive?
8: An unbalanced mind doesn't always need a motive.
5: Then you think Ambrose did it?
8: He loved Henry like a brother. If he did it, he was completely out of his mind. Believe me.
7: Ambrose!
8: What? Well, thank heaven you finally came to your senses.
3: Come in, Mr. Brett.
9: I suppose you want to see me?
5: I'm Inspector Fields, Police Department. This is Mr. Carnes of the District Attorney's Office.
9: Yes, I know Mr. Carnes.
3: I thought you'd gone on a little vacation, Mr. Brent.
9: I had gone, but not on a vacation.
3: Mr. Pierce told me you'd gone for a couple of weeks.
9: I was going on a vacation, but something changed my mind.
3: Oh? What was that?
9: You know. You know why I've come back. Henry's dead, and I killed him.
3: When did you kill him?
9: I don't know. Must have been last night.
3: Why did you do it?
9: I wish I knew. I recall neither the crime nor the motive. But I'm sure I did it.
3: Why are you so sure you did it?
9: Because of these notes, six of them. I've been writing notes to myself for weeks. Read them.
3: Are they in your own handwriting?
9: Certainly. But I don't remember writing a one. I must have some form of amnesia.
3: Mm-hmm.
9: When I heard Henry was dead, I tried to run away. I couldn't stand the thought of an asylum, but the faster I ran, the more I hated myself, so I came back to get it over with. It's a great relief.
3: I know, Mr. Brent. Compose yourself. Mr. Brent, did you know that Henry Pierce made a new will last night, leaving his estate to your wife?
9: What? Why should he do that?
3: Well, perhaps he was worried about you.
9: Of course. Why shouldn't he be? He knew I was acting strangely.
3: Take a look at this will. Is that Henry's signature?
9: Certainly.
3: You're sure it isn't your writing?
9: It is not. I couldn't copy his signature if I tried. It's just a bunch of scrawls.
3: Mm-hmm. Oh, Mr. Brent, take this pad and write on it, I must kill Henry.
9: Please, isn't that being a bit brutal?
5: Go ahead, write it.
3: There you are. Good. Now write the date on it.
9: They weren't dated.
3: Well, write it anyway. Write the date in numerals. Don't name the month.
9: There it is.
3: Thank you. Now, you write the same, Mrs. Brent.
7: There.
3: Thanks. Now you, Dr. Pendleton.
8: There you are.
3: Mm-hmm. Well, the notes you got were certainly in your own handwriting, Mr. Brent.
9: I told you that. Why waste so much time? I came back to get it over with. I'm tired.
3: There. You need some sleep, old man. You'll feel better after you had a nap.
9: I can't sleep. I haven't slept for days.
8: You should have. You've been taking that medicine I gave you.
9: I didn't get it. I didn't want to sleep. I just wanted to get away. Here's the prescription still in my pocket.
3: Prescription? May I see it, please? Thank you. What is this medicine, Doctor?
8: It's intended to induce sleep. But he's so stubborn, he wouldn't take it. If he had, this wouldn't have happened.
3: Oh. Inspector, take a look at this note written just now by Mr. Brent.
5: I must kill Henry.
3: And the date?
5: 5-14-42.
3: May the 14th, 1942. Now, Mrs. Brent's note.
5: I must kill Henry. 5-14-42. The same.
3: Mm-hmm. And now, Dr. Fenwick's.
5: I must kill Henry. 14-5-42.
3: Now read the date on the will.
5: 14-5-42. What does that mean? There aren't 14 months.
3: And now look at the date on this prescription.
5: 14-5-42. Well, I'll be darned. What does it mean?
3: It means that Dr. Fenwick was educated in Europe, where they indicate the day of the month first, then the month. The 14th day of the fifth month.
8: What? Are you crazy? Are you accusing me of this?
3: It means that the doctor, not Henry, wrote this will, and if he wrote the will, he must have killed Henry Pierce. And if he killed Henry, he must have had a motive. And I've guessed that motive.
8: Are you out of your mind? What motive would I have?
3: You also wrote those notes and left them for Ambrose to find. You're an expert at handwriting, Dr. Fenwick. You figured that Ambrose would be declared insane. And Henry's, as well as Ambrose's property, would go to Doris with you as executor in complete control.
9: I don't believe it.
8: Ridiculous.
3: And this is what I hate to say at this moment, but I think it's true. Dr. Fenwick, tell him about you and Mrs. Brent.
9: That's a lie.
3: Tell him, Doc. That's what's back of the whole thing. You're stuck. You might as well tell him.
8: All right. All right, I wrote the will. I wrote the notes. I am in love with Doris. I have been for years. She was in love with me.
9: Doris.
7: I'm sorry, Henry.
8: But she had nothing to do with Henry's death. Not a thing. I came here that night disguised as Ambrose. Henry didn't hear my voice. I only whispered. He thought it was you. That's all. Sorry, Doris.
10: Stop it!
9: Good Lord.
6: Well, the doctor is dead.
0: The doctor's dead, yes. But that's not all, not quite. There's something troubling the inspector, and you, Ambrose, and you too, Doris. How was it that Mr. Carnes first got wise to the doctor? How did the doctor slip up? How did he show his hand? I know. And so does District Attorney Carnes. Go ahead, Mr. Carnes. Tell us.
6: Well, the doctor said he had gone to the cabin to tell Ambrose of Henry's death. He arrived at the cabin at 9 a.m. I didn't discover the body till 10 a.m. and gave strict orders that it was not to be announced until we'd inspected everything thoroughly. Therefore, the only way the doctor could have known about the murder was to have been present when it happened.
0: So you see, the doctor didn't go to the cabin to inform Ambrose. He went there to meet Doris. And when he was surprised by Ambrose, he used the death of Henry as an excuse for his coming.

0: 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Original music for this production was composed and conducted by Wilbur Hatch. Tonight's Whistler story was written and directed by J. Donald Wilson and originated from Columbia Square in Hollywood. Next week, same time,
1: I, the Whistler, will return to tell you the incredible story of the draft of death. Good night.
0: This is the Columbia Broadcasting System.
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5: For My Favorite Husband, starring Lucille Ball. Yes, it's the Gay Family series, starring Lucille Ball with Richard Denning as Liz and George Cooper, two people who live together and like it. As we look in on the Coopers, it's evening, and Liz and George are entertaining George's boss, Mr. Atterbury, and his wife. Dinner is over, and the group is in the living room having coffee.
6: Ah, nice dinner, Liz girl.
7: Oh, thanks, Mr. Atterbury. Well, what do we do tonight?
8: Maybe there's something good on the radio.
6: Radio?
7: Yeah, you know, that little box you used to listen to before you got your television set.
6: Oh, do they still have those?
7: Well, if it'll make you happy, Mr. Atterbury, you and George go outside and look in through the window, and Iris and I will wrestle.
6: Touché. We'll try the radio.
7: Cock-a-doodle, mentor-cabula, bibbidi-bobbidi-boo. Put them together, and what have you got? Bibbidi-bobbidi-boo.
6: What a powerful set. You've got China.
7: No, that's a popular song. Cock-a-doodle, mentor-cabula, bibbidi-bobbidi-boo. It'll do magic, believe it or not. Bibbidi-bobbidi-boo.
6: Oh, yes. That's a popular song.
7: Sure.
6: Well, what does it mean?
7: I don't know. I think it's Mary the Goat sung sideways. Bibbidi-bobbidi-boo. Put them together, and what have you got?
6: Bibbidi-bobbidi-boo.
7: Turn that thing off. Bibbidi-bobbidi. George, she's left with her bibbidi-bobbidi hanging. You cut off her boo.
8: Oh, sorry.
7: Boo.
6: What kind of a song is that? Bibbidi, bibbidi, boo.
7: Yeah, it is kind of silly, isn't it?
6: What's happened to the songwriters nowadays? When I was a young man, they had songs with words that meant something.
7: Yeah. Rudolph, sing bo-do-de-o-do for them. Or that other great song so full of meaning, digga-digga-doo.
6: Well, never mind. We had a lot of great songs in those days.
8: Yeah, the old songs are the best songs.
6: Yes, sir. They don't write them like they used to. I'll never forget some of those wonderful tunes.
7: Well, tell us all about it, Grandpappy. What did they used to sing in the Revolutionary War? Rudolph couldn't hear the melody. He was playing the drums.
6: All right, you two can make fun if you want. But I'll never forget when Francis dances with me.
9: Francis who?
6: It's a song, Lotus Bud. It was only second in popularity to the Sheik of Araby. Your love belongs to me.
7: Why, Mr. Atterbury, you're a crooner.
6: Oh, yeah. As a matter of fact, I used to be pretty good. In the old days, you'd always find me in the center of the largest group, playing the piano and leading the singing.
8: I used to love it, singing parties, too. Yes, sir, that's my baby. No, sir, don't mean maybe. Yes, sir, that's my baby now.
7: Hey, I think we just stumbled on what we'll do tonight. We'll gather around the piano and sing.
8: Splendid. Hey, that'll be fun. Hey, that's a great idea.
7: Come on over to the piano, Mr. Atterbury. You play and we'll sing.
6: All right, all right.
8: Yeah, what'll it be?
6: Well, how about starting out with an easy one? When You Wore a Tulip.
7: Yeah, that's a good one. Let's go.
10: When you wore a tulip, a bright yellow tulip, and I wore a big red rose. When the hills were bursting, it was then heaven blessing, what a blessing no one knows.
6: Just a minute.
7: What's the matter?
6: One of our songbirds has gravel in his beak.
9: What do you mean, Rudolph?
6: I detected several very sour notes.
8: So did I.
7: Well, so did I. Who was it?
6: I'm not sure. Let's try it again and see.
8: Okay.
10: When you wore a tulip, a bright yellow tulip, and I wore a big red rose.
6: Hold it. We aren't going on until we find who's singing off key.
7: Well, I'm not doing it.
8: I'm not doing it.
9: Neither am I.
6: Well, needless to say, I'm not doing it.
7: Well, how can we find out who is?
6: Well, I'll tell you what we'll do. I'll hit a note on the piano. We'll all sing it at one at a time. Like this. Now, Iris. George. Liz. At ease, Mounties, we've found our man.
7: Wait a minute. Are you insinuating that I'm the one?
8: Well, Liz, we sang the same note and you sang a different one. That proves something.
7: Sure, you're all off key. Look, Liz, we don't mean to hurt your feelings, but you do sing flat.
9: I do not. Oh,
6: now, it's nothing to get upset about. Some sing, some don't.
7: Well, if you don't think I have a good voice, come over and sing with me when I'm taking a shower.
6: Shall I bring my own towel?
9: Rudolph.
6: Well, it was her idea.
8: Come on, let's sing something else.
7: Yeah. How about button up your overcoat?
6: Fine.
7: Yeah,
6: fine.
7: That's a good one. Let's go now.
6: Liz.
7: What?
6: I don't know how to say this exactly, but this quartet has just become a trio.
7: I don't get to button up my overcoat?
8: No, honey. You get to button up your lips.
7: Well, I think you're all being mean.
6: I'm sorry, Liz, but there's no place for sentiment in group singing. A sour note is a sour note, even if it's your best friend.
7: But who'll sing my part?
6: Oh, we'll manage somehow. We just won't oil the piano stool.
7: All right for you.
6: Now, all together.
10: Button up your overcoat when the wind blows free. Take good care of yourself. You belong to me.
7: Oh, nobody wants me. I'm going out in the garden and sing with the worms.
8: Good morning, Liz.
7: Well, if it isn't Al Jolson.
8: Now, Liz.
7: What time did Bing and Dinah go home?
8: Well, if you're referring to Mr. Atterbury and Iris, they left about 1 o'clock. You know, and I certainly thought it was rude of you to go to bed while they were still here.
7: Well, I don't care. I got a little sick after you buttoned up that crummy overcoat for the third time.
8: Oh, what a story.
7: Well, how would you like it if your husband and best friend told you to shut up?
8: Well, we didn't mean to hurt your feelings.
7: It's so frustrating. There I was with all that music bottled up inside of me. And you wouldn't let me pull the cork.
8: Oh, gee, Liz, I'm sorry.
7: Well, never mind the apologies. It might not be too long before you'll beg me to join your tired little trio.
8: What?
7: Professor Krausmeier's coming over this morning to give me singing lessons.
8: Oh, no.
7: You just wait. I'll be able to out-sing you with one tonsil tied behind my back.
8: Well, that's a pretty picture. Well, I have to go to work now, dear. See you in Carnegie Hall.
7: Well, I might not make that, but don't be surprised if I'm singing on the radio before long.
8: Oh, Liz, television hasn't heard it that much.
7: You'll see. I know I have talent.
8: I'll make a deal with you, Liz. The day you sing on the radio, I'll roll an egg down Main Street with my nose.
7: I'm going to hold you to that, George Cooper.
9: So just remember it.
8: What are you whispering about?
11: I just thought if I'm going to be a singer, I have to save my voice.
8: Oh, I get it.
7: Mrs. Cooper, what are you doing?
11: I'm spraying my throat, Katie. All us singers do this.
7: Oh? What's in the atomizer?
11: Nothing. I don't know what I'm supposed to use yet.
7: Oh, Mrs. Cooper.
11: Oh, that must be Professor Krausmeier.
7: Oh, I'll let him in. Hello, Professor.
12: To the mountain. Well, the house will be filled with music again.
7: Nine.
11: Hello, Professor Krausmeier.
12: Ah, how is my pooper?
11: And your pooper was pooped. Tired of being made fun of, Professor. Are you sure you can teach me to sing?
12: Oh, certainly. I have my own theory that if you can talk, you can sing. Hit middle C. Well, there goes another theory.
11: Well, let's not get discouraged so soon.
12: Ach, you're so right. Maybe the piano needs tuning.
11: Yeah.
12: Let's try that again. That's amazing. It isn't C, it isn't D. It also isn't E, F, G, A, or B. Congratulations, Mrs. Cooper. You are the first human ever to sing X.
11: Pretty good, huh?
12: Oh, yeah, sure. Now, to show you what little sense I got, we go on with the lesson. Now, listen. Now, do you think you can do that?
11: Sure.
12: It's your mouth, not your fingers. Sing it.
11: Oh.
7: Do, re, mi, fa, sol, la, ti, do.
12: No. Supposed to be do, re, mi, fa, sol, la, ti, do.
11: Well, that's just how I sang it.
12: Mrs. Cooper, it ain't what you did. It's the way what you do this. Tones are supposed to be bear-shaped.
7: Bear-shaped?
12: Yeah, bear, mit a pur. So like this. How now, brown cow?
11: Oh, the large end of the bear comes out first. Well, let me try it.
7: How now, brown cow? Mrs. Cooper, did you hurt yourself?
11: No, Katie, I'm all right.
7: I thought a murder was going on.
12: Mrs. Cooper, just sing something for me. Your favorite song, please.
11: Well, I guess it's Stardust. I love that song.

0: Enough.
1: What's the matter?
2: You love that song?
1: Yes.
2: I wouldn't want to hear you sing one you hate.
1: You mean you don't think I have talent?
2: Oh, no, please, please. Sit down, Mrs. Cooper. Now, look. The world of music is divided into two separate groups. The performers and the listeners.
3: Well, Professor Krausmeier has broken the bad news to Liz that she will never be a nightingale. And she's still suffering from the shock.
4: What's the matter, Mrs. Cooper?
1: Oh, Katie, I'm a musical flop.
4: Now, you aren't either.
1: I am, too. Professor Krausmeier won't even teach me. He says I'm a listener.
4: Well, you should do what my sister does. She writes songs and lets someone else sing them.
1: Oh, you have to know all about music to write songs.
4: Well, my sister doesn't know a thing. And maybe you heard that hit song she wrote. Think of your friends as bananas and count me as one of the bunch.
1: No, I don't think I ever heard that.
4: Well, maybe you heard, I call my little boy Tripod since he's grown another foot.
1: Those are hit songs.
4: Will be when she wins the songwriting contest she entered. It's on the local radio station.
1: You mean a songwriting contest anyone can get into? Like your sister or you or me?
4: Sure, they have it every week.
1: Hey, this sounds like just what I'm looking for. Nobody can say I'm not musical if I'm writing hit songs.
4: I should say they can.
1: I'll try it. Get me the rhyming dictionary, Katie. Terry Jacob Cooper writes again.
4: Cooper, you've had your nose buried in that rhyming dictionary for 2 hours. Are you still working on that song?
1: Yeah, I need a good rhyme. Rhyme, time, sublime, crime, chime.
4: What?
1: I've been looking at this so long, I've got rhymes on my brain. Jane, pain, complain, electric train.
4: My goodness, Mrs. Train. Cooper, stop!
1: Crying, frying, drying, drying,
4: drying, close
1: drying.
4: The book.
1: Yeah, that's it. I'll close the book. Hook, nook, look, hook, snook. Oh. Oh, well, I think I'm all right now.
4: How's the song coming?
1: Well, I sort of got a tune, but the words won't come. Well, there's the door. I'll get it, Katie.
2: Oh, good morning, Mrs. Cooper.
1: Oh, hello, Mr. Wood. What can I do for you?
2: Well, Katie told me that you entered a songwriting contest. I thought I might help you. You know, I used to write lots of songs for our college glee club. Of course, I don't have time anymore.
1: Well, Mr. Wood, we'd make a perfect songwriting team. You have talent and no time, and I have time and no talent.
2: Well, what are we waiting for? Put her there, partner. A new team is born. Wood and Cooper.
1: Wood and Cooper.
2: Well, now, let me see. Where will we begin, huh?
1: Well, I got sort of a tune started, but I don't think it's any good.
2: No, play it. Play it. Go ahead. Maybe we'll get an idea from it.
1: All right. Let's see now. It goes like this.
2: Just a minute, Mrs. Cooper.
1: No good, huh?
2: Oh, no, no, I like it, yes. And I think some words that will fit to it just came to me.
1: What are they?
2: My country, 'tis of the sweet land of liberty, of the I sing.
1: My country, oh, I wish I was dead.
2: Don't feel bad. All songwriters do that at first.
1: They do?
2: Oh, yes, I remember the first song that I wrote. After I wrote it, they told me I stole it from Tchaikovsky. But I didn't.
1: Well, that's good.
2: No, I stole it from Freddie Martin. He stole it from Tchaikovsky.
1: Well, we better write one we don't steal from anyone.
2: What's the matter? Are you crazy? We want a first song to be a success, don't we? Now, we'll examine the hit songs of the past and take the best parts of each.
1: Good idea. We better make it about a girl. Look at Margie, Dinah, Laura, Sweet Sue.
2: Well, on the other hand, there should be a city in it, too. Look at Chicago, Chattanooga Choo Choo, Meet Me at Old St. Louis.
1: Right, and it has to be Western.
2: Western?
1: Sure, Ghost Riders in the Sky, Mule Train.
2: Right.
1: Oh, this is easy. The song's practically all written. All we need is a girl who was born in a city and falls in love with a ghost rider who beats her with a whip. Let's get started.
4: Down, Mrs. Cooper. You've been pacing up and down all afternoon.
1: Oh, I can't help it, Katie. This is the day they decide on the winning song. Mr. Wood went down to see if he could find out anything ahead of time.
4: Won't it be wonderful if you win?
1: Oh, I'm afraid to think about it.
4: Oh, I'll get it. Get away from the phone. Well, sorry, Katie. Hello?
5: Hello, Mrs. Cooper. Our prize won first star.
4: What? Mr. Wood?
5: We won! We won!
4: Oh, really?
5: I just talked to the head judge, and he said, in his 35 years as a musician, he's never heard a song like ours.
4: Oh, this is wonderful.
5: We're going to sing it on the radio tonight.
4: We?
5: Well, the rules say we both have to appear.
4: Look, you sing the song, and I'll just stand there and look pretty.
5: Well, okay, Mrs. Cooper. Be at the radio station at 7 o'clock tonight.
4: Well, don't worry. I'll meet you there, and I'll bring George in the goodbyes. Atterbury! Goodbye, Atterbury. Goodbye.
2: Hello, Mrs. Cooper.
1: Oh, hi, Mr. Wood. Everything's all set. George and the Atterburys are sitting in the audience. Is the program on the air already?
2: No, not yet.
1: Well, then why are you whispering?
2: I'm not. I've got laryngitis.
1: Mr. Wood, if you've got laryngitis, who's going to sing our song?
2: Here's the music.
1: Oh, no! No, I can't do it.
2: No, you have to, or we won't win the prize.
1: Oh, how can you do this to me?
2: Now, don't worry. I'm going to help you.
1: How?
2: You'll sing, and I'll sit there and look pretty.
1: But I can't sing. I'm a natural born.

0: Sure look pretty.
1: But I can't sing. I'm a natural-born listener.
0: Come on, they're ready for it. You've got to go through with it.
1: Oh.
2: And here they come now, the winners of this week's Write a Song Contest, Mrs. George Cooper and Mr. Benjamin Wood. Is there any secret you can give to prospective songwriters, Mrs. Cooper?
1: Well, yes. We found that all you need to include is a girl's name, a city's name, a western feeling, love, and some double talk.
2: That's right from the horse's mouth, folks. Figuratively speaking, of course. Now, I know you're all anxious to hear the song that won the contest, so let's get right to Mr. Wood, who will sing and play the original composition.
1: Mr. Wood has laryngitis, so there's been a substitution. I'm going to sing the song.
3: Oh, yes!
2: All right, Miss Cooper, go ahead. Wait a minute, Mrs. Cooper. Wait. Can't you sing louder than that?
1: Sing louder? I'm shouting.
2: Please, Mrs. Cooper, try to give us more volume.
4: You'll be sorry.
1: You keep out of this, George.
4: Oh, but Liz, you're laying an egg.
1: Well, I may be laying a George Cooper, but you're going to roll it down Main Street with your nose.
4: Oh, I forgot.
3: Quiet, please.
2: Now, Mrs. Cooper, we have to hear your song so you can collect your prize. Here, maybe I can sing it with you.
1: Oh, would you? Do you think you'll know the tune?
2: Well, it's tricky, but maybe it'll come to me.
1: Okay. Once again, Mr. Wood.

0: Doug. Doug, wake up.
1: What's the matter?
0: You're snoring.
1: Oh, I didn't hear anything.
0: Oh. Oh, I can't stand this. How can I muffle that man? I know. A pillow over his face. Ah, peace and quiet. See, it's quiet. It's too quiet. George, speak to me. Oh, what have I done? Say something. George, make a noise. Snore. Oh, what a beautiful sound. I won't say goodnight because he's asleep.
1: Good night, Liz.

0: 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But then, when it comes to the little details, Mr. Gibley does have an exceedingly good eye.
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0: Howdy. Would you like to spend a few minutes listening to a frontier town lawyer? Because that's what I am. And Chad Remington is who I am. Attorney and sort of all-around general troubleshooter for Dos Rios and our surrounding territory. Now, when I say troubleshooter, I guess I mean it in more ways than the term is generally used. Because down our way, and with the kind of people we have, the term troubleshooter gets the emphasis on both words. Yep, there's a heap of trouble out on the frontier and a lot of shooting, too. Now, let's take last winter, for example. It had been an especially severe winter, colder than usual, with almost constant snows. Snows so deep and heavy that even the winter range was useless. Cattle froze, starved, and died right and left. Well, it was late in February up in the little mountain town appropriately named Headstone. The principal business building in Headstone is a long, narrow room operated as a cafe or saloon and run by a strange, hard-faced woman called Bourbon Kate. Her real name, or the rest of it, I guess no one ever knew. Well, this particular night was a blustery one. Kate's saloon was empty for change, and Kate stood behind the bar cleaning up and polishing glasses. And suddenly the door opened and...
1: Well, Sheriff, evening.
2: Evening, Kate, evening. Guess it's about the worst night of the whole winter.
1: It'll surprise me none if there won't be a head of cattle left up here after this storm is over. I get you something?
2: I guess so. The usual. And Kate...
1: Yeah, Sheriff?
2: Make it four fingers this time.
1: You bet. Man needs something to keep his insides from freezing. Here.
2: Ah, listen to that. Don't know what's going to come of the cattleman now. A blade of grass for feed is worth more than a porterhouse steak. Well, Kate, here's to you.
1: Drink hearty, Sheriff.
2: Worst part of it is there ain't a man among a lot of them that's got money enough to buy even a hatful of feed.
1: Another one, Sheriff?
2: Yeah, thanks, Kate. Don't mind if I do. Yes, sir. Rate we're going up here, Headstone would like to become a ghost town now.
1: With the bank shaky like it is, where can the ranchers get help? Wouldn't surprise me none if the bank closed its doors before the month's over. Sheriff, I tell you,
2: well,
1: we ought to...
2: Hey, looks like you got one customer, Kate.
3: Hey, what a night. Snow's clear up the treetops some places.
2: Yeah, bad one for sure.
3: Yeah.
2: Kate, if you don't mind, I'm going to sit down over there by the stove.
1: Not at all. Make yourself to home. Now, mister, something I can do for you?
3: You're Bourbon Kate, ain't you?
1: That's my name.
3: I'm Ben Madigan. Got a quarter section up in the Rimrock country up high. This storm just about ruined me.
1: Well, you ain't alone, Madigan, believe me.
3: I did manage to round up some of the yearlings and herd them into the barn, but, well, I ain't got no feed left. Not a stick of straw or a single grain.
1: Well, you can always buy a little feed. They tell me Josh Winterstore's got some left.
3: Yeah, I know. I went to the bank to borrow a few dollars, but that cheap old Jasper turned me down cold. That's why I come to you.
1: To me? You mean you want to make a touch?
3: Yeah, I sure do, and I'll pay it back, believe me. Come summer, every last red cent.
1: Well, I'm sorry, Madigan. I ain't in the lending business.
3: Well, from all I've ever heard, you're loaded. Made it all right here, too, out of the folks around Headstone. Folks like me.
1: No, sir, I got a rule about... Oh. How much you need, Madigan?
3: Oh, shucks, I guess I could get by on 100. Yeah, 100'd be fine. Well?
1: You look honest.
3: I am honest.
1: Yeah, I said you did. Well, here's five $20 gold pieces.
3: Well, doggone,
1: I'll tell you what I'm going to do with you.
3: Yeah?
1: I'll cut you high card, double or nothing.
3: High card? You mean if I lose, I'll owe you 200?
1: If you win, you won't owe me a thing.
3: Yeah, you don't have to run a bank. 100% interest.
1: You mean you won't cut high card?
3: Oh, no, I'll cut. Okay.
1: Well, here's the deck. You cut first.
3: Well, what do you know? The Red Queen. Queen of Hearts. Well, let's see you beat that, Kate.
1: Oh, you sure ain't making it easy on me. I might as well not cut and just give you the money.
3: Go on. Cut him. It was your idea.
1: Okay, if you say so. Well, I'll be jiggered. An ace. The ace of clubs, Madigan.
3: Yeah, where'd you get it? Off the bottom of the deck?
1: Madigan, I guess you don't need the money so bad after all, making a remark like that. I just think I'll put them gold pieces back.
3: Oh, no, you don't. I always heard a man didn't stand a chance in a game with you, and now I know why.
1: Madigan, keep your hands off that money.
3: Yeah, well, I'm taking it, and you're not going to stop me. You understand?
1: Why, you loco-brained idiot. Put that gun away, or I'll...
4: Kate, look out! Well,
2: I'm sorry, Kate. I wouldn't have done that if he hadn't pulled his gun first. Kate, what's that red on your shirt waist?
1: Couldn't you see I was just trying to make him a present of that money? And...
2: Why, that varmint plugged you after all. Here, I'll...
1: Sheriff, don't waste your time. You leave me here and go fetch the doctor.
0: Ben Madigan was killed, all right. The sheriff's bullet hit its mark plumb center. But poor old Kate, she got a slug, too. 2 days later, when the storm died down, I received a telegram from Kate asking me to come up to Headstone because she wanted some legal help. It turned out it was her will that was bothering her. We didn't know that till we got there. That is, by we, I mean my landlord and sidekick, Cherokee O'Bannon, the former medicine man who now runs a livery stable over which I have my shabby little legal offices. Well, we wasted no time going to Kate's and seeing her. She looked tired, awful tired, and mighty old as she lay there, her face gray as ashes against the clean white pillowcase.
1: Fellas, it was mighty nice of you to come, particularly in this kind of weather.
5: Ma'am, I'd like you to know that we have weather down in our part of the country, too. But for a woman whose name is Bourbon Kate, I'd walk halfway around the world and snow up to my eyebrows.
0: Cherokee sure talks a tough game of two-fisted drinking, doesn't he, Kate?
1: I've known the old fraud since he peddled his genuine Cherokee Indian rattlesnake oil. And even when I was giving him drinks on the house, he'd never take more than one.
0: Well, let's talk about you for a while, Kate. Doctor says you're going to be all right.
1: Yeah, that's what the doctor says.
5: He's a good man. Once saved me from nasty snake bite without the use of the usual remedy.
0: Well, a doctor who can do that with you, Cherokee, must be a miracle man.
1: Well, we'll see if the doctor's right this spring. If I'm still kicking around this spring.
0: Oh, you'll be here longer than I will. Now, what's on your mind?
1: Dad, I ain't been no angel, you know. I danced in Rio and worked saloons in Sydney and a girly-girly chorus and shows out of New York.
5: Well, that's nothing to be ashamed of, ma'am. Besides, you've accumulated a lot of the lovely green folding stuff.
1: I've made money and I've spent money. But my life ain't never amounted to very much. Never done anything folks call constructive.
0: Hey, what are you talking about? Wasn't too long ago you practically nursed a whole Indian village through an epidemic of diphtheria single-handed.
1: Oh, anybody had done that, Chad. It just happened that I was there at the time they come down sick. But like Cherokee says, I have got little money tucked away. And, well, I ain't got nobody to leave it to.
5: Well, now, if you're looking for someone to leave it to...
0: Kate, don't I remember hearing my dad tell me that you used to be married?
1: Sure. And in 20 years, I ain't even had so much as a Christmas greeting from a kid. Married by this time, I reckon. His father was a no-good sort. Yeah. Well, about this money, Chad, when the storm was over, the ranchers are going to need money bad, and I kind of thought I might help them out a little.
0: Well, that's a wonderful idea, Kate, but you don't need me for that.
1: Yeah, I do, Chad. I want you to handle it. Most folks I've ever known don't like taking money from a woman, and after that Ben Madigan being shot in my place the other night...
5: Oh, for goodness sakes, Kate, it wasn't your fault.
1: No, but try to convince folks. Oh, come on in. Who are you?
6: My name's Madigan. Cleve Madigan.
0: There's no call for coming into a woman's room with a chip on your shoulder.
6: Yeah? My father was killed in her place the other night because she tried to fleece him out of some money.
0: Young fella, that remark calls for an apology.
1: Oh, Chad, let him be.
6: Now, don't go try to help me, too. I'm full able to take care of myself, even though my pa wasn't.
0: Mister, you're either going to have to stop yelling around here or get out. And fast.
6: I'll get out when I've had my say. And I'm telling you this, you old Harridan. The folks around this part of the country are mighty sick of you and your kind. And if you know what's good for you, you'll move along. Get out.
0: Doggone you, anyhow. Now I do want that apology, and this time I'm not going to wait for it.
6: Let me alone. Take your hands off me.
0: Now look, are you going to apologize to Kate?
6: You're darn tootin' right I'm not. You're not getting no apology out of me, but you are getting this.
0: Lame brain, young idiot.
5: Chad, you put that young pup to sleep for the rest of the winter.
1: Chad, you shouldn't have done that. You shouldn't have done that.
0: After the way he talked to you and about you?
1: The boy was upset.
5: He's upset right now after what Chad just did to him.
1: Chad, that money I was talking about.
0: Yeah?
1: Because that Madigan boy's father was killed in my place. I want to see that the Madigan family gets help. Every bit of help. And with every last penny I got.
0: Oh, but Kate, don't
1: you... You're my lawyer, Chad, and as my lawyer, I'm giving you my orders. That Madigan family is going to get all the help money can buy.

0: Well, her name might have been Bourbon Kate, but in my reckoning, she wasn't just 100 proof. She was 100% gilt-edged woman. With a heart truly as big as the proverbial hole outdoors. Well, being the kind of woman she is, one you don't talk back to for long, Cherokee and I started to see what we could do with the money to help the ranchers. We talked it over with the sheriff and decided to order several carloads of feed shipped up to Headstone. It was while the three of us were talking it over that we got our first bad news. The barber ran into the sheriff's office to tell us that a mob had descended on Kate's saloon and was busting the place to pieces. Well, leaving the sheriff to round up some deputies, Cherokee and I raced down the street to the scene of the bedlam.
1: Come on, men! Smash this place into kindling!
2: You loco coyote, stop it! Cut it out!
1: Now, that's Bourbon Kate's bodyguard. Don't listen to him. Go on, let's finish the job.
3: Madigan, unless you want to go to jail, you'll stop inciting these men to riot.
1: Now look who's talking. Come on, let's throw him out.
3: Okay, anybody who thinks he can, step right up.
4: I'm stepping up, mister.
3: Oh, good. And you're stepping right in. Right into this.
5: In time, Chad. Here comes the sheriff and his deputy.
6: Sheriff,
7: darn one of you. You're under arrest. What? If you know what's good for you, you'll come along peaceable. My men have got orders to shoot, to kill.
8: Yeah, sure.

0: The sheriff didn't hold anybody very long, but his prompt appearance did break up the riot. The next day, Cherokee and I rode out to the Madigan place to pay a call on young Cleve Madigan.
1: Whoa there, boy.
0: Well, I hope the young man's at home. That last night's little experience has calmed him down. Of course, I don't blame him for not...
2: And what do you want?
0: Cleve, we rode all the way out here to talk to you.
2: Yeah, I'll bet. I really want to find out how I enjoyed being locked up.
0: If Kate wasn't the kind of woman she is, you'd still be locked up.
2: If you come out here to talk to me about that old witch, you're sure wasting your time.
1: What? Well, nice plight, young fella, isn't he? But I certainly don't like him calling Kate an old witch.
0: Yeah, Cherokee, the sad part of it is that someday, pretty soon, he's going to swallow those words. I just hope he doesn't choke on them. Come on, best place for us is back at the sheriff's office.
3: Well, I guess you'll be pleased to know that the freight cars got through with the feed. Pulled in while you were gone this afternoon. They're down to the siding.
0: That's certainly a relief. Oh, by the way, how's Kate? Have you heard, Sheriff?
3: Well, I talked with the old Sawbones a while back. He says the wound don't amount to nothing no more, but she ain't getting no better. Says he just can't understand it.
1: If you ask me, and you may if you wish, I think Kate lost her spirit. Her fighting spirit.
3: Well, no wonder. From all she's been through, and that... Say, I most forgot.
0: Yeah?
3: The ranchers called a meeting this afternoon to try to get some help from the state.
0: Oh, that's great. By the time the state could vote on it and send the ranchers some help, the snow would be flying again next winter.
1: Well, all you've got to do is go to the meeting and tell them about the feed that Kate's bought for them.
0: Yeah, I guess that's the thing to do. With all the ranchers together, I'll just go to that meeting and tell them the good news.
4: All right, folks, quiet down now.
5: Neighbors, I telegraphed a fellow I know in the state senate. He says the state will be glad to help, but they can't appropriate no money until the next regular session.
6: Excuse me, but may I say a word?
7: Why, sure you. Say, you got a nerve coming to our meeting after what you pulled the other night.
0: Now, look, you're in trouble, all of you. I think a mighty good slogan for this meeting might be... Let bygones be bygones.
8: Let him talk, Rod. He's so full of hot air, if he talks long enough, he may melt off all the snow and we'll get some grass around here again.
0: Cleve, that isn't a bad joke. I'm going to accept it as a joke. But I came to this meeting to tell you that at the junction siding, outside of town, there are five cars of feed.
2: Sure, there are five cars of feed. And from what I hear, the feed was bought by Bourbon Kate and brought up here. And she's going to try to charge you $70 a ton.
0: Now, wait a minute, Cleve. Oh, you're talking like a wild man.
2: Are you trying to tell me that Bourbon Kate doesn't own that feed?
0: Well, no, I'm not, but you...
2: If she thinks she's going to squeeze blood money out of us, she's better off dead. And for one, I'm in favor of going down to the siding and putting a torch to those cars, just to show her what we think of them.
9: Wait, hey, in the morning. What's got through you, man? Haven't you got any...
2: Come on, men. At least we'll be warm around here for a while. Get some pitch torches and let's be getting down to the railroad track.
0: Ever try to reason with a mob? I'm here to tell you it just can't be done. Neither the sheriff nor Cherokee nor I had any influence with them. Nor would even one of them stay to hear the truth about those cars of feed. Well, as soon as the hall had cleared, the three of us decided to go down to the siding and, not wanting any bloodshed, to see what we could do about straightening them out. The wind had started again. Going was tougher than ever.
3: Doggone it, Chad. This wind is just going to make it worse.
1: Yeah, at the rate you're running, I could use a little wind myself.
0: If we can uncouple just two of the cars and save them, we'll have done some good.
3: Hey, look. Look, they've done it.
0: Huh?
3: The fire's already starting.
1: Oh, what fools these mortals be.
6: We'll slope into the south. If we can just unhook two cars, they'll roll down that ravine and be safe.
9: Chad, yeah. I don't think we're going to get there in time.
1: Yeah. If we do, it'll be because someone has carried me.
9: Great jumping Jupiter, Chad. Hey, ain't that somebody climbing on the ladder in the side of that burning car?
6: Sure is, Sheriff. He's climbing up there to release the brake.
1: Release the brake? Then once that car starts rolling, he won't be able to get down without jumping.
6: Hey, hold it, hold it. No use running now. It's too late.
1: Seeing things, or did you see what I saw?
6: No, Cherokee. We saw it, all right.
7: Hey, that sure was a close one. You boys cut that car loose just in time.
6: We didn't cut it loose. We didn't get here in time.
7: Well, then who's...
3: That was Bourbon Kate who done it, Broderick.
6: Yeah. And there she goes, riding that boxcar, probably to her death.
2: Look at her roll.
7: Not a good looking at that car does, because it ain't never going to make that curve.
1: Merciful providence, the car's tipping. It's going over now.
3: That's the end of her.
2: Yeah. What an awful way to end. Smashed up in the wreck of a flaming freight car.
6: Son, come on back to town with me. You and I have a bit of talking to do. All the fight was gone out of Cleve Madigan, so he came along quietly and chastened. I thought the best place to talk to him would be in the room where Bourbon Kate had lived, so the four of us headed for there.
2: I don't mind going with you, but what's the idea of taking me up to her place?
6: Cleve, there's a letter here that I want to turn over to you.
3: Wait. I'll open the door.
6: See, as sick as she was, I'll never know how she managed to get out of the bed and down to...
1: Chad!
3: It just can't be.
2: Am I crazy or something? I know I saw her riding on top of that freight car.
6: We all saw her, Cleve, but still, there she is, right in her bed.
1: Is she... Well, you know, is she...
3: Yeah. Reckon she's been dead more than 2 hours.
2: But I don't understand it.
6: Well, there are a lot of things in this life we live that none of us understand, Cleve. A good deal of it has to do with the spirit inside of us.
1: I'll say amen to that.
2: You mean you think this was a miracle?
6: I'd be a pretty poor mortal to judge miracles, Cleve. Maybe after you read this letter...
2: Letter? A letter from who?
6: It's a letter for you. It was written by you. It was written by the woman we knew as Bourbon Kate. Cherokee, I think you and the sheriff and I had better be on our way. Goodness knows we don't want to be around if there's another miracle performed tonight.

0: For the life of me, Chad, I still can't understand it.
1: Shouldn't even try to, Cherokee. The important thing is that we were there to see that Kate's desires and her will were carried out. Plenty of feed for everybody now. I imagine Cleve Madigan won't judge folks quite so harshly again.
0: Every time I think of her, I get a lump in my throat.
1: That might be a good thing for you, Cherokee. It may stop you from pouring things down your throat that you'd be better off not having. Look, if you don't mind now, I don't feel much like talking. Let's just rattle up these ponies and get on home. Come on. Come on there, you. Start moving.

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Be sure to be with us again same time next week for another fine action-adventure story with your favorite young Western star, Tex Chandler. And now this is Bill Forman telling you that Frontier Town came to you from Hollywood.

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4: This is Theater Royal. Tonight's play, the fourth in the important series of command performances, transcribed by the greatest stars of the English theater and their distinguished host, Sir Laurence Olivier. Tonight's guests, Robert Donat and his wife Renee Asherson in The Sire de Malatroit's Door by Robert Louis Stevenson.
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0: This is Laurence Olivier. My guest this week is an actor who will be familiar to you through films such as Goodbye, Mr. Chips, The Citadel, The Count of Monte Cristo, The Ghost Goes West, The Winslow Boy, The Magic Box, and many more. His name, needless to say, is Robert Donat. He has chosen a story by Robert Louis Stevenson, and it gives me particular pleasure to tell you that you will hear with him in this play an actress who it was my own good fortune to have with me in the role of Catherine in my film of Shakespeare's Henry V. I should perhaps remind you that while we all know her as Renée Acheson, she is also Mrs. Robert Donat. Here, then, is Robert Donat in the role of Denis de Beaulieu, with Renée Acheson as Blanche de Maletroit, in Robert Louis Stevenson's story, The Sieur de Maletroit's Doll.
1: It happened in 1429. France was still under arms, for Burgundy had not yet captured our Joan of Arc, and the English had not yet burned her. I was a younger man, more headstrong, and I fought for France. It was September, and I had ridden into Chateau Landon under a safe conduct, and I had been to dine with a friend.
2: It's been like old times seeing you again, Dennis.
1: Well, I couldn't pass so near the town and not look in on an old friend.
2: And you really must go.
1: Oh, it's after midnight, and I have to make an early start in the morning.
2: Well, two of my men will take you back to the inn, then.
1: No nonsense. It's only 5 minutes' walk.
2: But the town's full of soldiers, an English garrison, and 3 companies of Burgundians.
1: What of it? I'm frightened of neither of them.
2: The streets are not safe. Suppose you were challenged.
1: No, I have my safe conduct.
2: Even so, I still think it better.
1: No, there's no need. I shall be up at the inn before they can find me in the dark. Good night, Pierre. I shall be back with you in a couple of weeks.
2: Well, good night, then. But be careful. The town's alive with soldiers.
1: Au revoir, Pierre. It was a moonless night and the streets were darker than a dungeon. They wound their way among the sleeping houses, many of them so narrow that I could touch both walls at once. I had only a general sense of direction to go by. I knew that my inn lay somewhere beside the church and that the way to it was uphill. When the lane I was following turned to the left and began to lead sharply downward, I knew that I'd missed my way. But I still went on in hopes of a bit more light. And at last, I found myself up against a high stone wall. The lane had come to a dead end. There was nothing to do but turn back. Then, suddenly, I heard them coming.
3: Wine, Corporal, wine!
1: Soldiers, coming this way. I can't go back. If they come down here, I shall... Oh, confound this dark.
4: Hey. Halt! Who goes there? Qui va là?
1: Quick, where the devil was that doorway? Here we are, in here.
4: Who goes there?
5: You can't get out, it's a dead end. Bring the torches.
1: Burgundians. Well, if they want to fight with my back against this door. It's queer. The door's open. All right, then. Slip inside. I had slipped inside the door and partly closed it behind me to conceal myself. Nothing was farther than my thoughts than to close it altogether. But for some inextricable reason, perhaps by a spring or a weight, the ponderous mass of oak whipped itself out of my fingers and clanked to with a formidable rumble and a noise like the falling of an automatic bar. At least I was safe from the soldiers. Yes, I'd escaped the soldiers. I heard them go back up the lane, cursing and shouting. But I only escaped one danger to fall into another. For the door that had closed itself behind me could not be opened again. It was shut, fast and firm as a rock. I was caught there, trapped in a strange house. And still in this confounded darkness. Is anyone there? I stood there in the pitch dark, and somehow I knew that I was not alone. It was as though many men were standing there in the darkness near me, holding their breaths and not moving a muscle. I felt that I was in deadly peril. At last, I saw a chink of light. It was there at the end of the corridor, a chink of light through the arras that covered the doorway of a room. Whoever was in that room, at least I should be able to see them and not be stabbed in the dark as I might be there in the darkness of the passage. I made towards the doorway. lifted the arras, and entered the room.
3: Good evening, my friend. I've been expecting you for some time.
1: I'm afraid there must be some mistake. Whoever you may have been expecting, it wasn't me. I never intended to intrude on you like this.
3: Well, here you are, which is the main point. Sit down and make yourself comfortable.
1: I must apologize. But that door...
3: What about my door? A little piece of ingenuity. You say you never expected to meet me. Well, old people like me must expect such reluctance now and then. And when it touches our honor, we find out ways of overcoming it. You may have arrived uninvited, but believe me, you're very welcome.
1: You persist in your mistake, sir. There can be no question of your wanting to see me. I am a stranger here. My name is Denis de Beaulieu. If I'm in your house, it is only because...
3: My young friend, permit me to have my own ideas on the matter. They may not be the same as yours, but time will show which of us is right.
1: As you wish. Sir, you're insulting me. If you're out of your mind, I've better things to do than stand here being laughed at by a lunatic. My conscience is clear, but you refuse to listen to explanations. You're trying to make a fool of me, but I don't propose to let you. If you won't open your door and let me leave, I'll hack it down with my sword.
3: My dear nephew, sit down.
1: Nephew, you lie in your throat.
3: Sit down, you rogue. Do you think I've nothing but a door to keep you here? If you don't want to be bound hand and foot, sit where you are and God be with you.
1: Do you mean I'm a prisoner?
3: I'm stating facts. You can put your own construction on them. Do you suppose that when I arranged that little contrivance that let you into my house, I stopped short at that? I advise you to regard yourself as a young buck, freely conversing with an old gentleman.
1: I might have expected better of you, sir. I see by the arms above your hearth that you are of the Malatrois family.
3: Quite right. I am the sire, the Malatrois. And when it is a question of my honor...
1: I have done nothing to impugn it.
3: I have my own opinion about that. Come in, father, come in. Is she in a better frame of mind?
6: She's more resigned, monsieur.
3: Resigned? Lord help her, the girl's hard to please. A likely fellow, not ill-born, and of her own choosing, too. What more could she have?
6: The situation is unusual, monsieur. She's ashamed.
3: She should have felt rather more ashamed before she began the dance. It was none of my choosing. But since she has begun it, she can carry it to an end. Monsieur de Beaulieu, may I present you to my niece? She has been waiting for your arrival, I may say, with even greater impatience than I have. Will you come this way, please?
1: As you wish,
3: she's
1: sir.
3: She's waiting for you in my private chapel, and as you will see, she is fittingly dressed for you as a bride. Blanche, I have brought a friend to see you, my little girl. Turn round and give him your hand. It's good to be devout, but it is also necessary to be polite.
7: Uncle, that isn't the man. He isn't the one.
3: Of course not. I expected as much. So unfortunate that you couldn't remember his name.
7: But, Uncle, I have never seen this person till this moment. Never set eyes on him. I never wish to see him again. Sir, if you are a gentleman, you will bear me out. Have you ever seen me before this?
1: To speak for myself, I have not had the pleasure. This is the first time I have ever seen your niece, monsieur.
3: I'm sorry to hear it, but it's never too late to begin. So I will give him 2 hours to make up for lost time before we proceed with the ceremony.
7: Uncle, you can't be in earnest. I swear I will stab myself rather than be forced on that man. You are dishonoring your family.
3: I am dishonoring it.
7: Uncle, have pity. There isn't a woman in the world who wouldn't prefer death to a marriage like this. Don't you believe me? Is it possible that you still think that that you still think he is the man?
3: Quite frankly, I do. But let me explain to you once and for all, Blanche de Malfroid. When you took it into your head to dishonor your family...
7: Uncle!
3: Dishonor the family and the name I've borne in peace and war for more than 60 years, you forfeited not only the right to question what I do, but even the right of looking me in the face.
7: Please.
3: If your father had been alive, he would have spat on you and turned you out of doors, as you very well know. And you can be thankful that you have only me to deal with, mademoiselle. It is my duty to get you married without delay, and out of pure goodwill, I have tried to find your gallant for you. Personally, I still believe I've succeeded.
7: You haven't. You haven't. Sir, tell him. Tell him that you are not the one.
8: Monsieur, I've told you already. You're making a terrible mistake.
3: Very well, then. That's as may be. But I say this before all the heavenly angels. If this is not the man Blanche de Malfoy, I care not a jackstraw.
8: Monsieur, are you completely mad? I tell
3: you. Quiet, sinner. As for you, Blanche, I advise you to be polite to your young friend. For you can take my word for it. The next bridegroom may be less appetizing. Come, Father.
9: Monsieur.
7: Is your part in all this? What are you doing here?
8: What indeed? I'm a stranger in the town, traveling through under a safe conduct. I went to have supper with a friend and was returning alone to my inn. I lost my way in the dark and I found myself outside your door. I was suddenly confronted by a lot of drunken soldiers, Burgundians. And I stepped into the doorway so that at least they couldn't surround me. I was going to make a fight for it, but I found the door open, so I slipped inside like a fool, and the door slammed shut behind me. I suppose you don't believe that.
7: Yes, I believe you. I know that the door was open, and I can well believe that it shut behind you.
8: But why?
7: It was a trap. Only the trap was laid for somebody else.
8: I see. Well, I've told you how I come to be here. Perhaps you'll tell me a few things yourself. What does this comedy mean, and what's going to be the end of it?
7: I wish I knew the end of it myself. Well, sir, you have told me your story. It is only fair that I should tell you mine. I only wish I could do so without blushing.
8: If you would rather not tell me, mademoiselle, I've no desire to pry into your secrets. I'm only concerned with my own affairs.
7: I seem to have become a part of them, sir. My name is Blanche de Malatroit. My father and mother died when I was a child, and I've lived all my life with my uncle here. I have been very unhappy.
8: I can well believe it.
7: 3 months ago, a young captain began to stand near me every day in church. I could see that I pleased him, and I was glad that someone should love me. I should be ashamed of it, but when he slipped a letter into my hand, I took it home and read it. It was very wrong of me.
8: I should be the last to blame you, mademoiselle.
7: Since then, he has written me many letters. He was so anxious to speak to me, poor fellow, that he begged me to leave the door open some evening so that he might talk to me on the stair.
8: I begin to understand.
7: How my uncle came to suspect, I don't know. But it is hard to keep anything from him. This morning, as we came from mass, my uncle took my hand in his and forced it open and read my little note, walking by my side all the while. When he had finished, he gave it back to me with great politeness. It asked me once again to leave the door open. And this has been the ruin of us all.
8: So it was your uncle who left the door open?
7: Yes. He kept me strictly in my room till the evening, then ordered me to dress as you see me, like a bride. I had refused to tell him the young captain's name, so he was determined to lay a trap for him. I was terrified, even when I found out what my uncle intended. For why should this young man wish to take me on such shameful terms? Perhaps he has only been trifling with me, or I might have made myself cheap in his eyes. I can well suppose that he might have despised me. I am sure that you must do so as well.
8: On the contrary, mademoiselle. Now, you have taken me into your confidence. I will try and deserve it. Where is your uncle now?
7: I think he is writing in his room.
8: Then will you take me to him? I think I can answer him. Come.

0: Well, nephew?
1: Monsieur, as you said yourself, I suppose I'm entitled to some say in the matter of this marriage. So let me tell you at once, I refuse to be forced upon your niece. If she had been freely offered me, I should have been proud to accept her hand, for she is a good and beautiful woman. As things are, I have the honor of refusing her.
0: I am afraid, Monsieur de Beaulieu, you don't quite understand. You have a choice, yes. Outside this window, there is an iron ring in the wall. If you cannot bring yourself to marry my niece, I shall have you hanged from that ring at sunrise. I shall regret it, believe me. It is not your death I want, merely my niece's establishment in life.
1: Monsieur, I
0: One
1: tell you...
0: One moment, please. Your family, Monsieur de Beaulieu, is all very well in its way, but if you sprang from Charlemagne, you could not refuse the hand of a Maletroit with impunity. Not if she was as ugly as a gargoyle. Neither my niece, nor you, nor my own feelings move me in a matter like this. The honor of my house has been compromised, and I believe you to be the guilty person. Even if you are not, you are now in the secret. That being so, if you refuse to wipe out the stain, your blood be on your own head. If I cannot cure the dishonor to my family, I can at least stop the scandal.
1: There are other ways of settling these matters, monsieur. You wear a sword, and I believe you've used it before now.
0: Oh, when I was younger, I should have been delighted to honor you, Monsieur de Beaulieu, but I'm now too old. Armed retainers are the sinews of age, and I must employ what strength I can. Father Paul.
2: Monsieur?
0: If you will draw back the arras, Monsieur de Beaulieu will see that I'm telling the truth.
2: As you say, Monsieur.
0: You see? Corridor is crowded with men, and they are fully armed.
1: So I see.
0: Well, you and the lady seem to prefer this room to the chapel for what is left of your 2 hours. I will gladly resign it to you.
1: Monsieur, I am not afraid of...
0: There is no hurry if you dislike the thought of hanging. There will be plenty of time later to throw yourself out of the window or be cut to pieces by my men. 2 hours more are not to be despised. A great many things can happen in 2 short hours.
3: Monsieur, I beg of you.
0: You see, my niece has something to say to you. If you will give me your word of honor not to do anything desperate until the 2 hours are up, I will take my men off and leave you both to yourselves.
3: Please, Monsieur de Beaulieu.
1: Very well, monsieur. I give you my word of honor.
0: Thank you. I shall return when the time is up.
3: Monsieur de Beaulieu, I won't let you die. I will marry you, after all.
1: You seem to think, mademoiselle, that I am very much afraid of death.
3: Oh, no, no. I know that you're not a coward. It is for my own sake. I couldn't bear to have you killed for a scruple.
1: I'm afraid that you underrate the difficulty. You don't seem to realize, mademoiselle, what you are too generous to refuse, I may be too proud to accept. Besides, your noble feelings towards me have made you forget what you owe to others.
3: I owe nothing to anyone.
1: She walked suddenly away and fell rather than sat on her uncle's chair at the other side of the room. I was in the very acme of embarrassment. Seeing a stool, I plumped down upon it for something to do, playing with the guard of my rapier and wishing myself dead 1,000 times over. My eyes wandered round the room. There were wide spaces between the furniture, and the light fell baldly and cheerlessly over all. The dark outside air looked in coldly through the windows. The regular sobs of Blanche de Maletroit measured out the time like the ticking of a clock, to remind me that my last 2 hours were running out and death was on the march.
3: Can I do nothing to help you, monsieur?
1: Mademoiselle, if I've said anything to offend you, believe me, it was for your sake, not for mine. No, I'm sorry, mademoiselle. I wish there was something that I could do to help you. There can't be a man in all France who wouldn't gladly die to help you.
3: I know that you can be brave and generous. I want you to know that I'm grateful for that. But is there no way that I can help you? Now or afterwards?
1: Of course there is. Let me sit beside you as if I were a friend, instead of just an intruder who's got mixed up in your troubles. Try and forget how embarrassing all this is to both of us. Let me enjoy these last moments with you, and you'll be giving me the greatest possible pleasure.
3: You are very gallant, monsieur. But somehow, it hurts me more than ever. Come and sit beside me, if you like. And if you can find anything to say to me, well, at least you will find a friendly listener. But, Monsieur de Beaulieu, how can I look you in the face?
1: Listen, I haven't very much longer to live, mademoiselle, so try not to make those last few moments unhappy. They will be unhappy if you make me feel that I can't do anything to help you, not even by giving my life.
3: I'm sorry. I'm very selfish. I will try to be braver and stop crying for your sake, monsieur.
1: There now. That's better.
3: But surely there must be something I can do for you. Something. There must be some friends that I could go and find for you. If only to give them your goodbyes. Ask me to do anything you can think of. The more the better. For then perhaps I shan't feel so helpless. Put it in my power to do something for you more than weep.
1: Please, it isn't as bad as all that. Truly, it isn't. My mother has married again and has another family to think about. My brother Guichard will inherit my fortune. I'll be surprised if that doesn't amply console him for my death.
3: You are cynical, monsieur, or bitter.
1: No, not really. I'm trying to be philosophical. When a man's in a fair way and sees all life opening up in front of him, he seems to himself to cut a very important figure in the world. His horse whinnies at him, the trumpets blow, and the girls look out of the window as he rides into town before his company. He receives many assurances of trust and regard, sometimes in a letter, sometimes face to face with persons of great consequence falling on his neck.

0: comes face to face with persons of great consequence falling on his neck.
1: It must be wonderful and exciting being a man.
0: Oh, it's not surprising if his head is turned for a time. But once he's dead, if he was as brave as Hercules or as wise as Solomon, he'd soon be forgotten.
1: Not always.
0: I've only a few friends just now, and once I'm dead, I shall have none.
1: You are forgetting me, monsieur.
0: You're a kind girl, mademoiselle. But you exaggerate what I'm doing for you.
1: No. You mistake me if you think I am so easily touched by my own concerns. I shall remember you because you are the noblest man I've ever met. And because you have a spirit that would have made even a peasant famous throughout the land.
0: And yet here I am, dying in a mousetrap, with no more noise about it than my own squeaking.
1: No, no, you mustn't think meanly of yourself. You, my champion, anyone who gives his life for another, as you are doing, will be met in heaven by all the heralds and angels of God. You have no cause to belittle yourself.
0: Neither have you.
1: Do you really think that I am beautiful?
0: Very beautiful.
1: Oh, I'm glad. Do you think there are many men in France who have been asked in marriage by a beautiful girl and who have refused her to her face? I know that you men would half despise such a triumph, but believe me, women know more of what is precious in love. There's nothing should set a person higher in his own esteem, and women prize nothing more dearly.
0: Oh, you're kind, mademoiselle, but you can't make me forget that I was asked in pity, not for love.
1: I am not so sure of that. Monsieur de Beaulieu, I know how you must despise me, and I feel that you are right to do so. I am too poor a creature to occupy a thought of your mind, even though you are going to die for me this morning. But when I asked you to marry me, it was because I respected and admired you.
0: Mademoiselle, please, don't.
1: Yes, and loved you with my whole soul. From the very moment that you took my part against my uncle, if you could have seen yourself as I saw you, and just how noble you looked, you wouldn't despise me. You'd pity me.
0: But how can I?
1: Wait. Although I have laid aside all reserve and told you that, remember that I know your feelings towards me already. Believe me, I am not going to weary you with importunities into marrying me. I have some pride of my own. And I swear that if you are now to go back on your word, I would no more marry you than I would marry my uncle's groom.
0: It's a small love that shies at a little pride. Come over here to the window. Dawn is breaking.
1: Already? Well, the night has been long enough. Oh, what shall we say to my uncle when he returns?
0: What you will.
1: Oh.
0: Blanche, you've seen whether I fear death. You must know by now that I'd sooner jump out of that window and die down there under the ramparts than lay a finger on you without your free and full consent. But if you care for me at all, don't let me lose my life in a misapprehension. For I love you. I love you better than the whole world. And though I'll die for you gladly, it would be like all the joys of paradise to live and spend my life in loving you.
1: After all you've heard about me?
0: I've heard nothing.
1: The captain's name was Florimond de Chandivert.
0: I did not hear it. Blanche.
1: Oh, my love.

0: This is Laurence Olivier again. I would like to thank Robert Donat for his performance as Denis de Beaulieu and René Acheson, who played Blanche de Maletroit, together with the other members of the cast, in this week's play based on Robert Louis Stevenson's story, The Sieur de Maletroit's Door.
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0: We've overcome your aversion, Monsieur de Beaulieu.
1: Monsieur.
2: Uncle.
0: Good morning, niece.
2: Good morning, uncle.
0: And good morning to you too, nephew.
1: Good morning, uncle.
0: Father Paul.
3: Monsieur.
0: Let us go back into the chapel. I fear the candles may now have all burned out.
1: Oh, sir, but we shall see well enough.
2: Yes, uncle. Look, it is a clear, sunny morning.

0: And now, the one, the only...
1: Well, here I am again with a chance for each of our couples to win $2,000. And it's even possible somebody might walk out of here with $10,000.
2: Well, Groucho, before I introduce the first couple, I'd like to say that the charming lady from Tusa, Italy, Bettina Consolo, is here again tonight, and she'll be out here later in the show to see what kind of a plot you've cooked up for her.
1: Good work, George. And since she's a good cook, I trust she has something cooked up for me, too.
2: I wouldn't be a bit surprised if she has. Right now, though, I'd like you to meet our first contestants. They're Carol Yost and Emmanuel Klein. So, folks, you come in, please, and meet Groucho Marx.
1: Welcome to Your Bets Alive. Say the secret word, and you each get an extra $50. It's a common word, something you find around the house. Carol Yost and Emmanuel Klein, eh? That's a pretty fancy first name. Well, they always say age before beauty, so who will I talk to first? What do you think? Carol, how old are you?
3: 29.
1: And Mr. Klein, what is your age?
4: 77.
1: Oh, well, you're a fine-looking lad for 77. Should I call you Emmanuel, or do you have a nickname?
4: Uncle Manny, I'm called by most everyone.
1: Uncle Manny?
4: Yeah, yeah.
1: Oh. Uncle Manny or Uncle Manny?
4: Manny.
1: Oh. Thought perhaps you were a goat.
4: Oh. I think you're trying to get my goat here. Huh? Okay, well,
1: I don't know what I would do with your goat if I had it, Manny.
4: Well, you might be kidding me.
1: Oh. Oh, say, you're pretty sharp there, aren't you? Where are you from, Manny?
4: I was born in Cincinnati, Ohio, February the 15th, 1880.
1: 1880, huh? Now, Carol, where are you from?
3: I'm from Getty, South Dakota. Then we moved to Pekin, Illinois, and finally settled in Los Angeles.
1: Oh, you're married, I assume, huh?
3: Yes, I am.
1: How did you meet your husband,
3: huh? Well, he was in with the young group that my aunt was in. They were all sort of dating together, and she took me down to the little cafe where they always met, introduced me to him, and he swung around on the stool and smiled at me, and I just went overboard about him.
1: You went overboard? Was this on a boat?
3: No.
1: Well, you sound like you were really sold on this fellow, huh?
3: Oh, I was.
1: Are you just as mad about him today as you were then?
3: Well, it's pretty hard to be mad about anybody after 11 years, especially after you hear him snoring.
1: Would you like to cure him of snoring?
3: I certainly would.
1: Well, have you tried holding his head underwater for about 12 hours? You know, we had a woman on the show one time who had a cure for snoring, and it really worked.
3: Oh, what was
1: Would
3: that?
1: Would you be interested in hearing?
3: I'd love to hear it.
1: She said when her husband went to bed at night, she strapped an orange in the middle of his back, and every time he rolled over and started to snore, he felt this orange, and he was uncomfortable, and he'd roll back on his stomach again. And a friend of mine tried that on her husband, and at the end of a year, her husband was still snoring. But she had 112 gallons of orange juice. You believe this, Manny?
4: I believe it.
5: Tell us another.
1: Are you implying that I'm lying, Manny?
4: No. This is stretching the truth, that's all.
1: You know, we have a quiz later where it's conceivable that you might win some money.
4: Well, I hope
1: but
4: so.
1: But if you're kind of going to have this kind of a skeptical attitude about these things I say, you haven't got a chance up here. I want you to remember that, because I'm just as crooked as you are. Are you retired?
4: No, sir. I'm in business for myself. I've been in business for myself all my life, excepting 5 years. Mm-hmm. I'm in the antique business.
1: You're in the antique business?
4: Yes, sir.
1: Now, do you have any other interests aside from antiques?
4: Yes, I happen to be a jingle advertising man.
1: Oh.
4: I took that up 7 years ago with a fifth grade education, and I'm not afraid to say I'll challenge anyone in the country, regardless of their education, to beat me for speed and originality.
1: You write jingles for advertising? And in spite of that, you've lived 77 years?
4: Yes, sir. Yes, sir.
1: So what kind of customers do you have for your advertising?
4: Well, mostly professional people. I write a little advertising jingles. As a matter of fact, if you'd like, I'd be glad to write you one right now.
1: Well, so I'm not that eager, but... Could you give us an example of a jingle that increased somebody's business?
4: Yes, sir. Well, the first one I wrote was for a plumber. I do not write any fiction. Everything I'm repeating is I don't have to remember because it's the truth.
1: Is this the poem?
4: Yes, sir.
1: Oh, well, that doesn't rhyme, what you just said.
4: Well, just a minute now. Just a minute, boy. After all, I'm older than you are. You've got to respect me for my age. Read like this here. If your plumbing
1: is not... It isn't often we get anybody on the show that can say that.
4: If your plumbing is bad and you looked all over town...
1: Now, pardon me. This is the poem now
4: this
1: coming.
4: This is the poem, yes, sir.
1: I'd like a little warning about this.
4: All right, okay, sir. If your plumbing is bad and you looked all over town, take up your receiver and phone L.Z. Brown. Now, if you like the mulligan...
1: You know, that jingle sort of fits a plumber.
4: Well, sure.
1: It even gives me a wrench, that thing. Carol, what do you think of Edgar Allan Klein here, the Jingle King?
3: Well, it's all right, but I think maybe I'm just a little bit overly critical. I write verse myself.
1: You're a poet, too? Manny, run to me alive. Well, this is surely more than just a coincidence. It's a calamity. Is that why Fenneman teamed you two together? Because you're both poets?
3: I guess so.
1: No. Well, Carol, do you ever get paid for your poems, or is yours free verse?
3: No, I write for the Los Angeles Mirror News. They're in three times a week.
1: Oh, well, that's very impressive.
3: And now they're being syndicated by the Mirror Enterprises Syndicate around the world.
1: Do you phone them in the morning and say the vice is yet to come? Well, it's like Shakespeare said, Carol. If you've time on your hands and your poetry's fine, pick up the receiver and phone Mr. Klein. What do you write about, Carol?
3: Well, I write about the children and
1: your
3: my husband.
1: You have children?
3: Yes, my husband, myself, and it's...
1: And is that enough to keep... to write three poems a week about just about your immediate family?
3: Yes, and it's...
1: Don't you require more children?
3: Well, no, I think that's enough. And,
1: could you give us one about your husband?
3: Well, most of my favorites are a little insulting to my husband, so uh-huh. I'll pick out another one.
1: All right, pick one out that isn't too drastic.
3: I like Knighthood and Flower.
1: Oh, so do I, but give us the poem anyhow, huh?
3: He's lost a lot of gallantries he used in courting days, like opening a door for me or helping in small ways. Now, when I go out to the car, I find he's gone before and settled down behind the wheel while I close my own door. When we were wed, he said, no more would I do things alone. I never knew he meant to build me muscles of my own.
1: Well, that was very good, Carol. You say he always gets in the car ahead of you?
3: Well, you know, after 11 years.
1: Yes. Well, no. That isn't a lack of gallantry, Carol.
3: No, but
1: he does
3: to...
1: it for a very good reason. He's probably seen you drive, and he wants to get to the wheel first. I'd like to continue this, but we've got to get down to the serious business, which is winning money. We're going to play You Bet Your Life. You selected the dictionary quiz. Are you very good at this, Manny?
4: Well, fairly good.
1: I'll ask you some questions. If you miss two in a row, you're out. If you get four in a row right, you win $1,000. Could you give us a short poem, George?
2: No, I don't think I could.
1: What about, the dog stood on the railroad track. He didn't hear the whistle. Toot, toot, sausages. How's that? I used to use that in our school, like, about 35 years ago. Now, remember, one answer between you. That's the main thing. If you get four in a row right, you win $1,000. What is a cartographer, I guess? C-A-R-T-O-G-R-A-P-H-E.
3: Map maker.
1: Omar the map maker. You don't have to go any further.
2: You have one right, three more right, and you'll have $1,000.
1: What is a lapidary?
4: One that cuts stones.
1: Did you discuss this with her? It's right. But you see how dangerous this is? She might have said something else. She might have said a lapidary is where a secretary sits. While she's milking a cow. It's a lapidary.
2: You have two right now. You're halfway with $1,000.
1: All right. Now, talk it over now. What is an anchorite? A-N-C-H-O-R-I-T-E. A-N-C-H-O-R-I-T-E.
4: T-H... Or C-H.
1: A-N-C-H-O-R-I-T-E.
3: I'm afraid we don't know.
1: Well, it's a hermit or a recluse.
2: Well, you got one wrong now. Don't get the next one wrong or you're out of the game.
1: All right, what does salubrious mean? S-A-L-U-B-R-I-O-U-S.
3: S-A-L, what's that?
4: Salubrious.
1: U-B-R-I-O-U-S.
4: Happy and healthy.
1: That's close enough. Healthy or wholesome is right.
2: Well, you're back on the right track. You have one right now.
1: What's the word for a trench usually filled with water that you find around an old castle?
3: Moat.
1: Moat is right. Manny, Moat, and Jack.
2: Two more right, you'll have $1,000.
1: What is a samovar?
4: It's a Russian teapot.
1: A Russian teapot is right.
2: One more right, and you'll have your $1,000.
3: It's work.
2: It is?
1: Yes, it is. And it's hardly worth it, huh? All right, what is the word for the sash or band that men wear instead of a vest?
3: A cummerbund.
1: Cummerbund is right.
2: And you got four in a row and you have $1,000.
1: Well, we can't go.
6: Wait a minute.
1: You've won $1,000. You can keep it and quit, or you can come back later at the end of the show and try to double your money. You may even get a crack at $10,000. So go over there and think about it, and no matter what you decide to do, thanks for being on the show.
3: Thank you, Groucho.
2: Now, Groucho, as we promised our friend from last week, Bettina Consolo is back here to see you again.
1: You mean she's been standing here since last week?
2: No, she came back again tonight because, remember, she'd promised to bring you a pizza pie.
1: Oh, a pizza pie, yes.
2: Pizza pie.
1: Can you say that three times fast in a row?
2: Pizza pie.
1: Three times
2: pizza,
1: in a row.
2: Pizza pie, pizza, pizza pie, pizza, pizza pie. Would you come in? Are you here? There.
1: Well, look at this.
7: Hello, Groucho.
1: Yeah. Looks like two bath mats. Are you sure this is a pizza?
7: That's a pizza.
1: Oh, well, it looks wonderful.
7: This has got a salsiccia italiana.
1: It's got a what?
7: Salsiccia italiana.
1: Oh, and what is this got?
7: And this is mozzarella e anchovy, delle calecche, delle lagnette, and cheese.
1: Cheese, huh?
7: And a dog.
1: And a dog?
7: And a dog.
1: There's a dog inside of one of these.
7: No, that's a dog.
1: Flower dog. Oh, I thought you said a dog. I thought you meant a chow. Because we're going to have chow later. Now, why you fooled me? I thought they were hubcaps.
7: Well, before you know, we've got to warm it up in the oven.
1: Well, thanks. It's just what I've always wanted, Bettina.
7: Nice. A glass of wine or glass of beer.
1: Yeah.
7: They go just nice.
1: You supply the wine, too, Bettina?
7: Yeah, I think so. It's the best. Make you a nice rosy chick.
1: George, I hate to have you do these kind of menial jobs. Would you put these in my dressing rooms?
8: I'd be very happy to.
1: And alight my position, will you? I'm standing by. Well, Bettina, you know why we brought you back here. Have you found a husband yet? You know, last week you said you were looking for a man who had never been in jail.
7: Nobody yet.
1: You haven't found anybody?
7: No.
1: Yet? Well, I have a surprise for you. We have located a man for you.
7: Wonderful.
1: I'm not so sure of that. Now, what do you think of that?
7: Well, I think that's a nice idea.
1: Well, don't get carried away now.
7: No.
1: I don't know how anxious he is to get married.
7: That's all right. We'll find out.
1: I don't know anything about him. All I know is he's not married.
7: That's it.
1: And even more important than that, he's still breathing.
7: Yeah.
1: George, will you send out the pigeon? I mean the bridegroom? Here he is. Here is your dream man. Welcome to your betcha life. If you say the extra secret word, you get an extra $50. And a pizza pie. It's a common word, something you find around an Italian restaurant. Well, what is your name, sir?
9: Oreste Seragnoli.
1: Oreste Signorari?
9: Seragnoli.
1: Signorari, huh?
9: Seragnoli.
1: Seragnoli. Well, I'm Groucho Marx, and this little kid here is Bettina Consola.
9: Very glad to meet you.
1: Just call her Baby Doll.
9: Baby Doll.
1: Now, Bettina, take a look.
7: They look a very nice man.
1: Yeah. I think we should find out a few facts about him. Don't you think so? He may have a record a mile long.
7: That's right.
1: Mm-hmm. Now then, where are you from, Mr. Seragnoli? Norway?
9: From Bologna.
1: And you came from Bologna, Italy?
9: Not Bologna. Bologna.
1: Bologna, huh?
9: Yeah.
1: And you're not married?
9: No, never marry in my life.
1: This doesn't seem like a very likely subject. How old are you?
9: Well,
1: if you feel like lying a little, don't hesitate. Huh?
9: No, I don't hesitate.
1: No, how old are you?
9: I am 73.
1: Oh, well, you're a very vigorous man for 73. Are you cheating a little, or is that the real story?
9: No, it's the truth.
1: The truth, huh? How old a man did you say you were looking for, Bettina?
7: Well, around 65.
1: 65?
7: Mm-hmm.
9: It's too late for me, then.
1: Bettina, we've got to prove to Oreste that you'd make a better wife than a lot of other women who are looking for husbands. In your opinion, what do other wives do wrong?
7: Oh, a lot of things, Groucho.
1: Well, what, for example?
7: A lot of things. So they don't know about to spend the money.
1: The bum housekeepers?
7: Yes, a bum housekeeper, and then stay on the phone all the day long, and they don't get about the house.
1: You stay on the phone all day?
7: Stay on the phone, and talk to all the friends. What are they doing? Where are we going? What are we going to do tomorrow? What are we going to do tonight? And all the things, and talk and talk, and... The husband coming home in the night, and they find all a mess all over the place.
1: Bettina, you've certainly been in a lot of American homes. Now, suppose you were married to Oresti. Now, this is just a hypothetical case, you know.
3: All right.
1: I mean, this isn't a fact. This is, we're just building this now.
7: Fine.
1: Now, suppose he came home late some night. Would you ask him where he'd been?
7: Oh, yes. That's the first thing I'm going to ask him. I want to know where they've been and why they're coming home late. If I wait all the day long the home, cooking, the clean the house, if everything that I need for my husband when they're coming home in the night,
9: What would you say?
7: I
9: will tell you the truth.
1: That is necessary, but go ahead.
9: Free. What's that? I say why I like to be free, to go everywhere where I like, without asking my wife. And to anybody.
1: Bettina, would he have to ask you if he wanted to go out in the evening to the racetrack or something?
7: Well, and she says you want to be free. Well, let her stay free.
1: You... Well, Oresti, don't you want to have any children? Don't you like children?
9: I like it very much.
1: You like children?
9: Absolutely. I adore children. Plenty. But not mine.
1: Bettina, could you come back next week?
7: Sure, anytime.
1: We'll have another fellow. Now, Oresti's a nice fellow, but obviously he's not interested in you. He doesn't want... He is a woman hater. He's a misanthrope.
9: No,
1: You're a misanthrope if I ever saw one. Isn't he a misanthrope, Bettina?
7: Yeah, I think so.
1: Well, let's see how smart Oresti is. He's going to play You Bet Your Life. Now, Bettina, how much did you win last week?
7: We went broke.
1: You didn't win anything?
7: No.
1: You went for broke?
7: Yeah.
1: Well, maybe Oresti can win something for you, and you help him whenever you can, huh? All right?
9: Okay. I hope so.
1: Okay, let's go now. You picked Royal Capitals. Are you good at this, Oresti?
9: Yeah.
1: Now, we want one answer between you. Before you answer, you talk it over. I'm going to ask you some questions. If you miss two in a row, you're out. If you get four in a row right, you win $1,000. Ready? All right, what is the capital of Cuba?
9: Cuba?
1: Big city.
9: Cuba? Let's see. I know. I wrote that. Cuba. Oh, Havana.
1: That's right. Havana.
2: Have one right, three more right, and you'll have $1,000.
1: All right. What is the capital of Denmark?
9: Denmark, Copenhagen.
1: Copenhagen is right. Snuff said.
2: You're halfway to $1,000. Two more right, and it's yours.
1: What is the capital of New Zealand? Well, it's Wellington. It's named after the Duke of Wellington, I believe.
2: You have another chance. You have one wrong now. Don't get the next one wrong or you're out of the game.
1: What is the capital of Egypt?
9: Egypt,
1: talk it over.
9: Egypt is, I know. It's, Alexandria.
1: No, I'm sorry. It's Cairo.
9: Cairo.
2: Well, you...
1: They're lost, huh?
2: They're out of the game, yes. There's two more right, and it's yours.
1: What is the capital of New Zealand? Well, it's Wellington. It's named after the Duke of Wellington, I believe.
2: You have another chance. You have one wrong now. Don't get the next one wrong, or you're out of the game.
1: What is the capital of Egypt?
9: Egypt,
1: talk it over.
9: Egypt is, I know. It's, Alexandria?
1: No, I'm sorry. It's Cairo.
9: Cairo.
2: Well, you...
1: They're lost, huh?
2: They're out of the game, yes.
1: I'm sorry you missed two in a row. We don't want you to go away broke, so I'm going to ask you one question for $100, okay? All right, what city is famous for Boston baked beans?
9: Italy.
1: That's right, Italy is right. Sorry, you didn't mean more. Arrivederci. Arrivederci.
9: Arrivederci.
1: Thanks for being with us. You bet your life. And Bettina, you be sure to come back here next week.
2: And now, in just a moment, we'll find out if our first couple will try for a chance at the big money.
1: All right, George, bring out our first couple and we'll find out what they're going to do.
2: All right, Carol Jost and Emmanuel Klein, you come back, please.
1: You won $1,000 so far. Now you have a chance to win a lot more. Maybe even $10,000, or you can stop right here and keep your $1,000. If you decide to try for the big money and fail, you wind up with a total of $500. Now, what are you going to do?
3: Well, I'm going to come back, not because I'm smart, but because I won't sleep if I don't.
1: Now, what about you, Uncle Manny?
4: Well, I'll tell you, I've made a vow, and I have no right to abuse that. I want to stay with my vow.
1: You don't want to jeopardize your money, is that it? Well, would you like to take a seat over there and see what happens?
4: Yes, okay, yeah.
3: I can tell you what's going to happen.
1: Manny, you know, you get $500, so you can sit quietly and rest with your conscience. Are you ready? Now, one answer between you. You know what this means now. You had a chance to win a lot more. If you fail, you wind up with a total of $250.
3: Mm-hmm. And I can't go home either.
1: There are many places you can go, Carol. Huh?
3: Okay.
1: But think of a number now between 1
3: I'm
1: and 10.
3: Sorry.
1: And take a number.
3: Two.
1: Two, and give it a swing.

0: now.
1: Why?
0: Because this is too much pressure now.
1: Oh. Your number was 2 and it landed on 2. Oh. So this question is worth
0: $5,000. Oh, goodbye.
1: Your number was 2. Okay, now are you ready? Now,
0: yeah.
1: One answer between you.
0: Yeah.
1: I'm sure everyone's read the stories of King Arthur and his round table.
0: Oh, no.
1: For $5,000, I want to know the legendary town.

0: What do you say?
1: It wasn't Camelot.
0: It certainly was Camelot. Oh, there goes the husband, the poetry, the three children, and everything, huh? What are you going to do with that money?
1: Well, gosh, with three boys, our house is sort of busting at the seam. I think I'd like to make it a little bit bigger.
0: Well, that's wonderful. Congratulations for being with us. You bet your life.

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1: And when you go in, tell them Groucho sent you. So long, folks, and remember...

0: 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Music by Jack Meekin. 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
2: 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And the Army sees to it that every man is trained to do his job right. In such a fast-growing Army, there's plenty of room for advancement. Learn your job well and you advance to a better job. 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Men and women volunteers are now being accepted. If you're between the ages of 18 and 34... stop in at your nearest United States Army and United States Air Force recruiting station and ask about your place in the United States Army. And now, Harold Perry, as Honest Harold the Homemaker.

0: Well, let's see what's going on in the little town of Melrose Springs. There's been a big change in the life of Honest Harold, the town's popular radio crooner. His romantic interest, Theodora, has left town for an indefinite visit to New York. This is Harold's first evening as an unattached young man about town. We find him home in the living room, sitting in his leatherette easy chair, thinking about life.
1: So my little dancing teacher's gone away. We had fun together. Nothing serious, but we did have a lot of laughs. I'll kind of miss her, though. Well, better get back to my reading. Haven't looked through this little old date book for quite a while. Let's see here. Maisie Parchman. No, she's out. She got married and settled down on a mink farm. looky here. Flora Bell Breckenridge. My old high school sweetheart. She was wonderful. Wonder if she's still engaged to that big grain merchant over in Charleville. Probably not. She's pretty flighty. Sure would be nice to see her again, though. We could go to a movie like we used to and take a ride, park up at... Say, maybe I ought to call her.
2: Oh, Harold.
1: Yes, Mother?
2: Look at this article in the evening paper.
1: Hmm?
2: It's about your old sweetheart, Flora Bell Breckenridge.
1: Flora Bell? Just thinking about her.
2: Yes. She's going to get married.
1: Oh.
2: Here's the article right here.
1: Let's see, Mother. Your society editor's spy in Charleville tells him that the lovely Flora Bell Breckenridge will soon be middle-aisling it with Willis Sider, prominent feed and grain man. Hey, hey.
2: Well, so little Flora Bell is finally getting married.
1: Yeah.
2: I remember when you two were pretty sweet on each other in high school.
1: Oh, we conjugated a few verbs together, that's all.
2: Well, I suppose her wedding makes you feel a little sad.
1: Sad? Not at all, Mother. Doesn't mean a thing to me. I'm just a happy bachelor.
2: That's good. I thought maybe with Theodora gone and Flora Bell going...
1: You don't worry about me, Mother. I'll have a wonderful time. I can relax at home nights or go out with the boys. There's old Doc Yak Yak, Pete the Marshal.
2: I'm glad you feel that way, Harold. I was afraid it might bother you. Your girls leaving you one by one.
1: No, what the heck? Who needs women? Let them go, Mother.
2: It's just like that old song, Harold.
1: Hmm?
2: Two by two, they go marching through.
1: What?
2: Sweethearts on parade.
1: Mother.
2: You can say farewell to your Flora Bell.
1: Zeke.
2: Sweethearts on parade.
1: I feel blue, Mother. Toodaloo. I think I'll take a walk. Hello, you old horse doctor. Just thought I'd come over and spend an evening with my old friend.
3: Yeah. Well, I guess you're kind of on the loose now. Theodora's gone and your old sweetheart Florabelle's getting married, I see.
1: Yeah, but who cares? It's more fun being a bachelor anyway. Well, what'll we do tonight, Doc?
3: Oh, we'll have a real exciting evening. We'll play checkers.
1: Checkers? Good.
3: I got the board right here. Here we are, Harold. You take the red, and I'll take the black.
1: Yeah, all right.
3: Yes, sir, we'll have more fun than a barrel.
1: Oh, my goodness, what's that goat doing in here, Doc?
3: Oh, Arthur loves to watch checker games. Don't you, Arthur? Oh, you have to watch him, though. He likes to eat your kings.
1: All right, Doc, let's get started.
3: You move first, Harry.
1: Okay, well, let's see. Think I'll move this one over here.
4: No.
1: Doc, does that goat have to breathe down my neck while I play? Stop kibitzing, Arthur.
3: Oh, come on, Harold. I've moved.
1: All right. Let's see. I think I'll move this one right here. Heaven's sake, will you please mind your own business, Arthur?
3: You better listen to him, Harold. He knows the right moves. He just seems to smell them.
1: He certainly does. Not so close, Arthur.
3: Your move again, Harry.
1: Well, this time I'm going to move this man over. I don't care what you say, Arthur. There.
3: You asked for it, Harry. Now watch this.
1: Oop, oop, oop. A triple jump.
3: I warned you, Harry. You should have listened to Arthur.
4: Doc, if Arthur's so smart, why don't you play checkers with him?
3: Oh, that's no fun, Harold. He always beats me.
4: Oh, goodbye. Yourself.

0: Doc and that goat playing checkers. I'm glad I didn't stay there. Might have had to play the winner. Well, I think I'll see what Pete the Marshal's doing tonight. Hello, Pete, old pal.
1: Howdy, Harold.
0: Pete, how about us two happy bachelors spending the evening together?
1: Oh, I'm sorry, but I just can't tonight, Harold.
0: Oh, why not?
1: Well, I'm in love, boy.
0: Pete, when did this happen?
1: 2 p.m. yesterday afternoon. That's when I met Eloise Ziegenfuss.
0: Oh, my goodness.
1: It all began when I gave her a traffic ticket.
0: Ticket? Oh, for heaven's sake.
1: I declare love's doing funny things to me, Harold. Mm. This afternoon, I could hear bells ringing.
0: Well, so could I. There was a fire at the lumberyard.
1: See? There they go again.
0: That's the telephone.
1: Oh, excuse me, boy. Melrose Springs Police Station. Pete the Marshal speaking. Oh, hello, Eloise.
0: Oh, brother.
1: It's Miss Ziegenfuss, Harold.
0: You certainly could have fooled me.
1: What's that, Eloise? Oh, sure you didn't. Harold, Eloise put that traffic ticket I gave her under her pillow last night. Ain't that sweet?
0: Very sweet.
1: What should we do tonight, Eloise? What's that? Go to a movie. And then have a soda. Then what? Oh, Eloise. Harold, you know what she wants to do after the movie?
0: No, what?
1: Go to her house and make raspberry jello.
0: Isn't that a doozy? It certainly is. Good night.

0: Good morning, Station KHJP. I'll connect you.
1: Good morning, Glory.
0: Oh, good morning, Harold. How are you?
1: What?
0: You must feel kind of sad with your old sweetheart, Floribel, getting married.
1: Sad? I do not. Why, it doesn't mean a thing to me.
0: Oh, I thought you two used to be real sweet on each other.
1: Well, we were in a way, Gloria. We were ready to make a down payment on a ring once. Floribel changed her mind, decided she'd rather have a mahjong set. Yeah, but that's all over, Gloria. Floribel is just a memory to me. Something in the past that'll never come back. Like ground round steak at 39 cents a pound.
0: Oh, well, I'm glad that you're not unhappy about her wedding, Harold.
1: Unhappy? Pooh. Doesn't bother me a bit.
0: Oh, I forgot. There's a letter here for you.
1: A letter? Let me see it, Gloria. Probably from one of my fans. Wants me to... Zoof. It's from Floribel.
0: What?
1: She's coming in on the bus from Charleville. She wants me to meet her.
0: She does?
1: Yes. She must have broken her engagement. See you later, Gloria. I'm going down to the bus station to meet Charleville. I mean, Floribel. Charleville. Oh, goodbye. Floribel's bus will be in any minute. Guess she's got to thinking about me again. Just couldn't go through with her engagement. Old irresistible Harold, that's me. Well, I'll just play a little hard to get. Kind of keep her guessing. Oh, there's the bus. A lot of people getting off. I wonder what...
0: Tootsie Roll!
1: There she is. Don't forget, Harold, be nonchalant. Wish I had a Murad.
2: Hello, you sweet little buttercup.
1: Hello, Floribel. Fancy meeting you here.
2: Well, Harold, didn't you get my letter?
1: Letter? Oh, yes, yes, I believe I did. Did you have a pleasant trip?
2: Oh, aren't you just a teensy-weensy bit glad to see your Floribel?
1: Confirm, Harold. Well, Floribel, it's always nice to see an old friend.
2: Old friend? Silly boy. Harold.
1: Yeah?
2: I'm so glad to see you. Are you glad to see me?
1: What the heck? Guess I've held out long enough. I give in. Kiss me, Floribel.
2: Harold, aren't you ashamed trying to kiss a woman who's about to be married?
1: Huh? You're still going to get married?
2: Why, of course. I just came here to shop for my trousseau.
1: Your whoso?
2: But just because we're not sweethearts anymore, that doesn't mean we can't see each other.
1: Oh?
2: After all, we are adults.
1: We are? Oh, sure.
2: I know. We can be brother and sister. Won't that be nice?
1: Oh, swell.
2: And Harold, what do a brother and sister do when they meet after a long time?
1: Shake hands.
2: No, they kiss.
1: They do?
2: Why, of course, silly. It's all in the family.
1: But...
2: Here's a little old kiss from your little old sister for her little old brother.
1: He, old brother.

0: 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And now back to Harold Perry as Honest Harold, the homemaker. Well, Honest Harold's old sweetheart, Florabelle Breckenridge, has come back into his life, but only temporarily, for she's still engaged to her grain merchant in Charleville. Florabelle and Harold have decided that they'll maintain a brother and sister relationship while she's in Melrose Springs.
1: Yeah.
0: It's afternoon now, and we find Brother Harold walking home from the radio station.
1: Didn't get much work done this afternoon. Kept thinking about Sister Florabelle. This is ridiculous. I'll just put her out of my mind, that's all. I'll think of something horrible. My paycheck.
2: Oh, hello, Harold.
1: Oh, hello, Doc.
3: Howdy, boy.
1: Pete.
3: How are you today, brother?
2: Yeah, you sure got a cute sister, Harold.
1: Things certainly get around in this town. Look here, fellas. Florabelle just came over here to find her trousseau.
2: Where'd she lose it?
1: This is no time for jokes, Doc, and believe me, that wasn't one. Now, I'd like to remind you both that Florabelle is engaged to be married.
2: Oh, she's been engaged before, Harold.
3: She sure has. That's how they formed the Moose Lodge here. 10 fellas got together with a common interest. They'd all been engaged to Florabelle.
1: You needn't explain it. Very funny.
2: Just a friendly warning, though, Harold. I'll tell you, I'd watch my step.
1: Fellas, I appreciate your concern, but you don't have to worry about me. It's all over between Florabelle and me. She's just an old flame.
2: Yeah, but all it takes to rekindle an old flame is a little sparking.
3: Say, Doc, that was a doozy.
2: Why, thank you, Pete.
1: He gods Abbott and Costello.
3: Well, all I can say is, Harold, when you see Florabelle, beware.
1: Yes, sir.
2: Well, Pete's right, Harold.
3: Yes, sir. Just beware.
1: Okay, Pete.
3: Beware, boy. Hey, where are you off to?
1: I'm going to be where you'll never find me. Hope Mother's got dinner ready. That Pete and his beware. Nothing to worry about. Maybe I hadn't better see Florabelle too much, though. Maybe I won't call her tonight. I'll just stay home.
4: Hello, Tootsie Roll.
1: Oop, Florabelle. What are you doing here?
4: Well, I dropped over to talk about my trousseau with your mother. Just thought I'd wait until you got home to say hello.
1: Oh, hello. Glad Mother's home.
4: And how's my big brother,
1: Fine.
4: Glad to see your little sister,
2: Yeah.
5: Mother.
4: Florabelle and I had such a nice visit this afternoon.
1: That's good, Mother. Well, Florabelle, it's been nice seeing you. Here's your purse. Drop in again sometime.
4: Well, Harold, Florabelle is staying for dinner.
1: Oh? Well, we'll just have a jolly little dinner then, the three of us.
4: The two of us, Harold.
1: The two of us?
4: Yes, son. I'm going to the ladies' aid supper. What? And Florabelle offered to stay so you wouldn't be lonesome. Now, wasn't that sweet of her?
1: But, Mother, why don't you stay too?
4: Oh, I have to go to the ladies' aid supper, Harold. I'm chairman of the potato salad committee. Here we are, Harold.
1: Yeah.
4: Isn't this nice? You and I being here all alone.
1: Uh-huh. Well, shall we have dinner?
6: Well, it isn't quite ready.
1: Oh. I think I'll go upstairs and clean my BB gun.
6: Oh. Harold, can't we have a little talk?
1: Talk?
6: Well, you're my big brother, and I'd like to discuss my fiancé, Willis, with you.
1: Willis? Oh, all right.
6: Just think, before long, Willis and I will be married.
1: Yeah, keep that in mind, sister.
6: Oh, Harold, when I cook that first dinner for my hubby, I just know I'm going to be so nervous. I'll probably do everything all wrong.
1: Well, he'll probably have a good
6: stomach. Not if I just had a little practice.
1: Huh?
6: Harold, I just got an idea.
1: Oh? What's that?
6: Why don't you be Willis?
2: Huh?
6: We'll play like we're married, and I'm cooking our first dinner at home.
5: Oh, beware.
6: We'll act the whole thing out. Now, you've just come home from work. You come in the door.
2: But...
6: Willis, darling, you come home to your little wife.
2: I have.
6: I'm going to give you a great big hug.
1: Hold it. Willis is coming in again.
6: Now, supper's almost ready. You just sit down in your easy chair, Willis.
2: All right.
6: Now, you just lean back, and I'll sit on the arm of your chair here. Now, let me run my cool hand across your tired brow.
1: Zonk. I could grow into this part. Do that again, Florabelle.
6: All right.
2: Hello, Harold.
1: Oop.
2: Howdy, boy.
1: Hello, fellas.
2: Yeah, you sure look cozy. You sure do, brother.
6: Oh, he's not my brother anymore. He's my husband.
2: What?
7: You sure work fast, boy.
6: Don't you think we make cute newlyweds?
7: Harold, I told you to beware.
1: Yeah, but I didn't expect you to be here. Now, look, fellas, Florabelle and I were just pretending we were married.
6: Yes, yes. And I was just going to serve hubby his dinner.
2: Yeah, well, in that case, we'll be running along.
1: Good.
6: Oh, now, just a minute, gentlemen. Won't you stay for dinner, too?
1: Zoop.
2: Why, thank you. We'd be glad to.
1: But, Florabelle, we've only got 3 chops.
6: Oh, now, let me pie.
2: 3 chops, that's enough for us.
1: But...
7: Yeah, you can live on love, lammy pie.

0: I'm home.
1: Oh, hello, Mother.
2: Oh, I had a wonderful time at the Lady's Aid. How was your dinner with Floribel? Must have been a pleasant little twosome.
1: Well, it was a twosome till Doc and Pete came. Then it was gruesome.
2: Oh, were they here, too?
1: They sure were. They played Parcheesi with Floribel while I did the dishes.
2: Well, it was awfully sweet of Floribel to visit us before she got married.
1: Yes. Mother, I've been thinking it over, and I don't think I should see Floribel again.
2: You don't?
1: No. I was pretty sweet on her once, and since she's engaged now, I don't want to start thinking about her that way again.
2: Oh, well, I understand, son, and maybe you're right. Good night, Harold.
1: Good night, Mother.
2: Now, don't stay up too late.
1: Okay. This is the best way, all right. Sure. Out of sight, out of mind. Oop. There's the phone. Floribel. Well, I'll just say I can't see her. I'll be polite but firm. Hey, George, I've made up my mind, and nothing is going to change it. Hello?
3: Hello, Harold.
1: Floribel, I've decided that we
3: should... Harold, I'm calling to say goodbye.
1: Goodbye?
3: I've decided to go home on the 11 o'clock bus tonight, so I guess we won't see each other again.
1: No, I guess not.
3: That is, unless you want to drive me to the bus station and tell me goodbye.
1: Floribel, I don't think... I made my mind up. When I say no, it means... Yes, I'll pick you up in 5 minutes.

0: Well, here we are, Floribel.
1: Yes. I hope you didn't mind coming up here to Lover's Point just once more before I leave.
0: No, of course not.
1: Oh, Harold, remember when we used to come up here after the high school dances?
0: Yeah.
1: We'd sit here close together and watch the twinkling lights down below.
0: Mm-hmm. That light on the left is the bus station. Don't you think we better get down there?
1: Oh, we've got lots of time.
0: Uh-huh.
1: Let's turn on the radio like we used to.
0: All right.

0: Yeah?
1: How about singing for me just once more so I can carry the memory home on the bus?
0: On the bus? Well, all right.

0: That was thrilling.
1: Thanks. Well, shall we be going?
0: Harold, aren't you going to kiss me goodbye?
1: Well, I don't think I should, Floribel. After all, you're engaged. Wouldn't be fair to Willis.
0: But I'm not engaged.
1: Huh?
0: Willis called me this evening. He'd heard about me seeing you, and he started laying down the law. What? So I told him if he was going to be unreasonably jealous, our engagement was off.
1: You did?
0: Mm-hmm.
1: Well, but I thought you were taking the bus back to Charleville.
0: Well, I was, but I won't if you want me to stay, Tootsie Roll.
1: Do I? Pucker up, Floribel. Yeah.
0: All right. Oh, by the way, Harold, don't you worry about Willis.
1: Why?
0: Big old meanie said he was coming right over here and break you in two.
1: Zoink.
0: Harold.
1: Huh?
0: I'm puckered.
1: I'm tuckered. Let's go home.

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Let's talk about the United States Army's fine technical schools available to recruits in these times. Your United States Army today is a highly specialized team dependent on many technical skills. The opportunities are unlimited for young men and women who can think and act, men and women who can be trained to support, maintain, and supply. 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

0: 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Lay up to the flight deck.
1: Did you hear that call? That was given by a Navy man to Navy personnel. Now, I figure the sailor shouldn't be playing hide-and-seek with a pink cloud 10,000 feet up. It was my opinion that a guy could lose his touch that high up. That if you kept a sailor off the back of the ocean for too long, he might forget how to swim. However, last summer put the question to how wrong I could be. Prove that a sailor can handle both and handle them the way a sailor should. The whole thing started while I was on a destroyer touring the Pacific. Three men were flying a converted PBM toward the Hawaiian Islands.
2: Sweet Leilani, heavenly flower.
3: Call me, Skipper?
4: Oh, it must be wonderful to be in love, Dix.
5: Yeah, but how do you explain it to your mother? Dear Mom, I'm in love. And guess what? With a sailor.
3: She's a wave, sir.
4: Dix, we'll be calling Hawaii in about 3 minutes. What do you say we have her run over the rules once more?
3: Oh, you're just kidding, aren't you, Skipper?
4: The rules, youngster. You heard our commanding officer.
3: Oh. Yes, sir. Being of sound mind and body, but only 20 years old, I promise not to fall under the spell of the beautiful islands of Hawaii. I promise not to make any advances toward any member of the opposite sex, such as smiling or holding hands. I promise not to promise anything to any member of the opposite sex. So help me, Lieutenant Humphreys and Ensign Dixon, who are the two best pilots in the United States Navy. Amen.
4: Perfect. Can't see if he can get us aboard island.
3: Yes, sir.
4: Mother of his girl's on the other end. Look out, regulations.
3: Abel Baker Easy calling Ford Island. Abel Baker Easy calling Ford Island. Do you read me? Over.
6: Abel Baker 30, this is Ford Island. I read you. Over.
3: Hey, honey, it's me, Harry. Over.
6: Abel Baker Easy, this is Ford Island. Give me your position. Over.
3: What's wrong, honey? Is the old man there?
4: Not only here, but listening. Now get on with it, honey. Take over, man.
6: Yes, sir.
3: This is Abel Baker, 30, 4500 feet, 264 degrees, ETA, 18 minutes, over.
6: UC drone, 24 runway, weather clear, call the tower 4 minutes out, over and out, honey.
7: Sweet Leilani, heavenly flower, yada, yada, yada, yada, yada.
3: Thank you, Patty, Maxine, and Laverne.
1: Some guy once said, see Paris and die, which is all right with me if you want to cash in your chips. But ask any sailor and he'll tell you to see Hawaii and live. Brother, they got the kind of nights that make every girl look like Lana Turner. And that ain't bad looking. Okay, so maybe the Navy cooks do hate the world, but you can take a lot of burnt beans for a night on a Hawaiian beach.
8: Let's sit down for a while, Harry.
9: Sure. Rudy, you got something on your mind.

0: Nothing important, only... Harry, haven't you got some news for me?
1: News?
2: Oh, so that's what's bothering you. No, not yet. I'm sure I answered the questions right. I know that my CO will give me a good recommendation. Only, honey, be patient. It takes 4 years to get through Annapolis, and I only applied a month ago.
0: Supposing you are accepted, then what?
1: Huh?
0: What about us?
2: I've been thinking about that. As soon as I find out, then you apply for a transfer, say, to Washington. And when they let me off the base,
0: they tell me that midshipmen can't get married.
2: Holy cow. We'd have to wait 4 years.
0: I can wait.
2: Well, then what are you worrying about?
0: Honey, did it ever dawn on you that I'm 10 months older than you are?
2: Did it ever dawn on you that I'm 70 pounds heavier than you are?
0: Be serious, Harry.
2: I'll bet you're going to shake your finger in my face. You know, I had a teacher in second grade.
0: I'm 21 now. I'll be 26 when you get your commission, and you'll only be 25.
2: Well, you can always dye your hair.
0: And that gold braid with those damp little college girls gazing up at you.
2: I'll carry a club.
0: Harry, you figured in 2 years you'd be a CPO. I'd jump at least a grade, and you... Harry, stop looking at me that way.
2: I promise not to make any advances toward any member of the opposite sex, such as smiling or holding hands.
0: Harry, what are you talking about? If you don't start making little sense, I'll... Now hear this.

0: Now, it's all well and good for the Navy to provide Hawaii with its rolling surf and moonlit nights. But the sailors who benefit also have to pay the piper. If you happen to be a member of a team that is flying a converted PBM, you roll out of the sack while the moon is shaking hands with the sun. If you happen to be the radio man of the team, you get your code, your weather, and your hot coffee, and then climb into your flying togs and check your instruments.
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2: What's the good word, Dix?
3: Whenever you're ready.
2: Pops. Increase RPM. Next year. Full winch. Pops. Down one half. Generators. All on. All stations report ready for takeoff. This is Abel Baker, 3-0, ready for takeoff. Over.
4: Taylor to Abel Baker, 3-0. Cleared for normal left turn out of traffic takeoff. And good luck, hun. Over.
2: Roger, will call, and...

0: Yes, sir.
1: Come on up and join the party.
0: On my way. Kind of dull back here.
2: Well, did you ever see so much water?
3: Looks a lot bigger when the sky is full of enemy planes.
2: Well, that's a happy thought. I brought you some coffee. Pretty good, too.
3: Oh, thanks.
2: Hold it,
3: Dix.
2: Hmm? What's wrong?
3: Up ahead, about 11 o'clock.
2: Think we can skirt around her?
3: I'm going to try, but she's coming fast.
2: What is it, sir?
3: See that black mess just off the port bow?
2: Yes, sir.
3: That stuff is going to grow faster than you can blink your eye. And it's going to grow into one honey of a typhoon.
2: Oh, the sloppy Sue can take it. Baby's built for endurance.
3: Oh, the confidence of youth. Go back and strap yourself in. Don't call unless you're in trouble.
2: Aye, aye, sir. And to think I turned down $100 a week selling ladies' ready-to-wear.
4: The dictionary calls it a violent cyclonic storm. Doesn't even sound pretty in a book. The things that a sailor calls a typhoon don't get printed in a book. It's big. It's black. It's wind and it's rain. It's a fiery bundle of dynamite hell bent for leather. The four winds screech and the thunder takes sideswipes at you with all four fists. It can toss a 300-foot destroyer around like a top. It can pick up an airplane and bounce it like a rubber ball. It tries to tie bow knots in the wings and a sheep shank around the body. Every instrument starts spinning in crazy circles, and the horizon kicks itself loose and tries to change places with the top of the world. It's nature's answer to a thing we humans created, called an atomic explosion.
5: How does it look, Dix?
0: Lousy.
5: That port wing can't take much more of this.
0: I'm more worried about the port engine. Can't you feather that prop?
5: Not a chance.
0: Well, we missed the center. Not by much, but we missed it.
5: Are you okay, kid?
0: Yes, sir. I mean, it's letting up a little, I think.
5: Stand by.
0: Brother, take a look at that gauge.
3: I know. We've ripped open someplace.
5: Harry.
0: Yes, sir.
5: Check your May West. I'm going to have to ditch, baby.
0: The life raft is right next to the hatch. Only I...
5: That was an order.
0: Aye, aye.
2: Paul, we haven't got much of a chance. We ditch in the middle of this thing.
5: We're on a current that's pushing us away from a vertex.
2: On two engines, maybe.
3: I'll keep her on an even keel as long as I can.
2: We haven't got enough gas left to light a king-size cigarette.
3: I know.
0: Huh?
5: What is it?
0: 9 o'clock. I can almost see through it. It's not half so black.
3: He's right, Dix.
2: Yeah. Now, Sloppy Sue just keeps her girdle on for another few minutes.
5: Harry, brace the chute behind your head. When we hit, we're going to hit hard.
2: Find a wide trough. Find a wide one.
5: Don't move after the first jolt. We'll skip a couple of times.
0: I know, sir.
5: I know you do. I just wanted to make sure that I did.
2: Come on, Paul. Let's get out of here.
5: I'm coming.
2: You okay, sir?
5: Yeah. Only let's not be so formal. Kick that life raft out. Let's move. Hang on to the raft.
2: Brother, it's cold. Doesn't look cold, but it is.
5: You make it all right, Harry.
2: Sure.
5: Wet, but in one piece. That's going to board you first, kid.
2: Yes, sir.
5: You next.
2: Give me a hand.
5: Easy. It's like a cork in a bottle.
2: Come on, Paul.
5: Yeah. I made it. Sloppy Sue went down like a rock.
3: Well, we're not too bad off. Life raft is seaworthy. Food, water, medicine.
2: Yeah. She's got everything. Everything but wings.

0: you one of those individuals who look skyward each time you hear the roar of an aircraft engine and attempt to identify the type plane? It's a fascinating pastime, particularly near naval air stations, where one may see carrier-type jet fighters like the Panther or the Cutlass, flying boats like the Mars or Mercator, attack bombers like the Sky Raider or Mauler, or night fighters like the Sky Knight or Banshee. Equally fascinating are the jobs of the Blue Jackets, who service naval aircraft and maintain them in top condition. Carburetor men, propeller men, electricians, machinists, radio men. So remember, each time you see a naval aircraft sustained in flight, it's required the application of the thoroughgoing knowledge of several Navy Blue Jackets, who are skilled experts in specialized phases of naval aviation.
1: For thousands of years, the seafaring man was thought to be without fear. For thousands of years, the seafaring man strode with seven-league boats across the turbulent seas. And only the seafaring man knew his fears. His two fears. The sudden storm and the rudderless drifting that followed. Thanks to modern science, the searching plane, the radio beam, all has been conquered except the fear of the man who is drifting and the woman who is waiting for him to return.
2: 7 hours overdue, no word, sir.
3: Yeah, I know it. Lieutenant Burns.
4: Yes, sir.
3: What's the latest from Weather Central?
4: The typhoon is pushing off to the north.
3: According to their flight plan, they must have caught the tail of it.
4: Closer to the top. We got a chart on it from a destroyer. The storm was moving right across their line of flight.
3: Keep listening for that Gibson Girl signal, young lady.
2: Yes, sir.
3: And contact that destroyer and give her the flight plan of that plane, also our estimated area of search.
2: Yes, sir.
4: We've charted the area of probability and divided it with the Air Force.
3: How soon can they take off?
4: 0800.
3: You mean they're still weathered in?
4: Yes, sir.
3: Well, I'm going to contact the skipper of the Dixie. He wants to know how far they could have been blown off course.
4: Tell him...
3: Yeah. And let's make it a good guess.
5: You want me to cry?
6: No, I'm good for a while.
5: Don't wear yourself out, kid. We can be here for some time.
6: How are the supplies?
5: Like it says in the book, good for 30 days for three men.
6: Water. Plenty.
5: Unless we decide to take a shower.
6: Skipper, did you ever see a Gibson girl? What I mean is, that's a crazy name for a gimmick that sends a radio homing signal.
5: See the way you've got it jammed between your knees?
6: Yeah.
5: Well, a Gibson girl was before my time, but I understand she was built like this and like this.
6: Hey, how long you figure it'll be before they find us? I mean, they will find us, won't they, sir?
5: Now that the weather's cleared, a few hours, certainly before dark.
6: You were lucky, Paul.
5: Outside of that cut over your right, we're in good shape. Things would be a lot worse. All we need's a sense of humor, plenty of water, plenty of luck.
6: Skipper, look at those fins cutting around us.
5: Yeah, sharks. I hope they got a sense of humor.
7: Tower to Red Leader. I read you. Army is sweeping Section 4. I repeat, Section 4.
3: Right,
7: over and out.
3: Burns, I'll contact him later. Now, Miss Lorraine, has there been any report of a radio signal from their area? They're down. They should be working the Gibson girl.
7: No, sir.
3: Has a maximum range of 200 miles. Unless they've started drifting away from it.
8: Tower, this is Navy Daniel Salt. Do you read me? Over.
7: Navy Dog Sugar 1-4. I read you loud and clear. Over.
8: On rescue flight from carrier. Have you a report? Over.
7: No report.
8: Following prearranged plan. Over and out.
7: It's been 3 days now, sir. Do you think maybe their sending set is out?
3: That's one possibility. I hope that's the only one.

0: dry. My tongue feels like a stale loaf of bread.
1: 9 days, Skipper. 9 days and you haven't even seen a plane.
2: Keep cranking.
1: Yes, sir. Only 9 days is a long time.
0: Things don't look good, Paul.
2: They look lousy. Does that satisfy you?
0: It's the water slapping the side of the raft. I even hear it when I sleep.
1: It's the sharks that get me. Don't they ever give up?
3: Eventually, if they find a better meal.
0: It's another pleasant thought. You're sure full of some tasty thoughts.
3: I'm sorry. I'm trying to read our position. According to my figures, we're drifting away from the island. We're only making about 2 knots, but we're going the wrong way.
0: So
3: that signal has a 200-mile radius. We're drifting out of contact over 2 miles every hour.
1: Then why crank?
3: Because they'll still be looking for us. Any ship or plane that's on the prowl only has to get inside a 200-mile radius to hear us.
1: So we keep cranking.
3: Yeah. Give me a hand it over. You grab some shut-eye.
1: My back is breaking.
3: What are you thinking about, Dix?
0: Dames.
3: Now? You're crazy.
0: No. If it was crazy, I'd be thinking about water.
4: The sea is swept day after day. Plane after plane takes off and comes back, refuels and takes off again. Every ship that is available scours the vastness of the Pacific, day after day, until a decision has to be made. A decision that means days have turned into weeks and the intensive search is off. All the planes and ships are to be on a lookout for survivors, except that the survivors are now officially listed as missing.
3: Dix, these marks you've been making, they stand for a week or 5 days.
0: 5 days.
1: Oh, if only my eyes didn't ache. Rickenbacker was afloat for over a month. Even more.
0: How much longer will it crank?
3: Another 5 minutes. Take off 10 and crank 20.
1: Time for chow, Skipper?
3: Yeah. Starting today, we're going on half rations.
0: Suits me. I gotta force it down anyway.
1: I sure wish they had more variety. These dog biscuits taste like dog biscuits.
3: This stuff is packed for value. It's supposed to keep us alive, not put on weight.
0: I can play chopsticks at my ribs. How many Viri flares we got left?
3: 3. And we're saving.
0: Paul, it looked like the plane. I even heard it.
3: Well, we all did.
1: Dix.
0: Come off it, Harry. You're 1,000 miles from any braid who might take offense. We're halfway to... Anyway, it's a great love life.
1: Did you say these lines were a week or only 5 days?
0: 4 straight ones and it crosses off for the 5th day. Frankly, I didn't think I'd cover that much canvas.
3: I hope we catch an overcast tomorrow. That sun dries you out. Burns right through you. Skin gets like paper.
1: 17 days, right?
0: 18, edit yourself.
3: We can squeeze an extra 6 days out of the ration.
1: Let's see. 18 days of fruit. We left on the 5th. That makes today the 23rd. Hey, fellas, no more rules. I'm on my own.
0: What's he talking about?
3: Remember?
0: I promise not to fall under the spell of the islands. So help me, the 2 best pilots in the world.
3: Yeah.
1: Don't you get it? This is the 23rd. It's my birthday. I'm 21.
0: Well, what do you know? Today, he is a man.
3: Yeah, the hard way.
4: The Pacific is a sizable pond of water with just enough burned-out volcanoes and coral reefs to make it interesting. I was chief on a tin can called the Perry, just finishing a tour of the most uninteresting forts of call. We had left Guam and we're steaming toward the Pacific playground called the Hawaiian Islands. Now, a playground can be a pretty dull place if you happen to have a serious case of the shorts.
5: And my case was most serious since I had only $4 left out of the next month's pay. To remedy the situation, I was having a heart-to-heart talk with a radio man first class.
6: Lord Brooks, I'm on duty. My orders say I'm not to be disturbed.
5: Word sure gets around this tub fast.
6: The radio shack is crowded enough, and so if you have nothing special on your mind, I will concentrate on my equipment.
5: As a matter of fact, I do have something on my mind. I'm about to requisition a small loan of, say, $20.
6: Can't hear you.
5: 15?
6: You know, I'll bet I could get out of the Navy with this bum here.
5: You can hear me.
6: Now, that's no tone of voice to use to a prospective creditor.
5: Come on, Kelly, loosen up. The island is loaded with my markers, and I'm duty-bound to pay cash.
6: Boats, you have my sympathy.
5: Never mind the sympathy. How about some cash?
6: Not even five. And I'm referring to a nickel.
5: You sound like you don't trust me.
6: Look, Boats, I trust you like a... Hey, wait a minute. Quiet.
5: I didn't say anything.
6: Boats. Those guys who were missing, how long ago was it?
5: 3 weeks, maybe longer.
6: I'd swear that was a Gibson Girl signal.
5: Well, get a fix on it. I'll get the captain.
6: Yeah, and get him quick. The thing is fake.
5: Don't let it fade. Get it in our backyard and keep it there.
7: Try and keep out of the sun, kid. You can end up with a third-degree burn.
1: Skipper, I can't even keep those sugar drops in my stomach.
7: Don't talk, kid. Just rest. How about you, Paul?
8: When are you going to relax?
7: The sun will be down soon. It's easier when the sun is down.
8: Where was the sun when we needed it?
7: Paul,
8: let's have another try at catching some fish.
7: Go ahead. What if you hook onto another shark? Let go. We came close to capsizing.
8: Yeah, sure. What are you doing, Harry?
1: Praying? I was praying last night. I prayed for a plane. Sure enough, I saw one.
7: Keep your head covered, kid.
8: Hold on, Harry. What will it get you again?
1: Well, I was only praying.
7: We're all praying.
1: This time I was praying for a ship. You know something? When I opened my eyes, I saw a ship. Funny, isn't it?
7: Yeah. The ocean plays lots of tricks.
8: It's just a nibble. Just let one of them get close and we let fish for dinner.
1: I always used to pray for a ship to come from Pearl Harbor. But it never came.
7: It will.
1: This time I prayed for it to come from Frisco. And there it was.
7: Keep praying.
1: And the funny thing, Skipper, is that every time I turn to look, it seems to get bigger.
7: Just so long as it doesn't run us down.
1: Well, the little waves are LSTs. The big ones are carriers.
8: Skipper, he's got it, I got it, because... Skipper, it's there, isn't it? Isn't it?
7: Oh, God.
1: This time it's so real, I can almost hear it.
7: Kid, this time it's real.
8: I gotta play it quiet.
7: It's a ship, Dick. It's a great, big, beautiful ship.
8: Break out the last flare.
7: Is that an order? The most beautiful order I ever used.
8: Harry, you sure did some powerful praying.
1: Me? I pray for a carrier. That's a new destroyer.
5: It took a little doing, but we finally got all three aboard. They'd been afloat for over 3 weeks, and they weren't pretty to look at. We got them showered down and tucked between clean sheets. They had every kind of sore you can think of. The lieutenant's eye was infected. The kid was awake with the screaming meanies. And the ensign, he spent the first night trying to land a fish. A big fish. By the end of the second day, they could have visitors, so I dropped in on them.
6: Hey, mate, you got a cigarette?
9: Sure. Here.
7: Mind lighting me up?
9: Hold still.
7: Thanks. Can't believe it. Can't believe it.
5: Relax, sailor. You'll be back in Pearl in a day and a half.
7: I know I'm going to wake up.
1: I know it. I know it.
7: He'll get over it. Just don't watch him. Don't watch him.
5: You, Harry?
1: Yes?
5: I got a message for you. A girl named Rita, a wave.
1: She's my girl. We're going to be married.
5: Yeah. Well, I promised her I'd do it, and I never break a promise.
1: Hey, cut it out!
5: 30 years in the Navy, and I end up kissing a sailor. A seaman, first class. Okay, so I promised this girl I'd deliver a message, only how was I to know what it was? We drifted into Pearl, signed off our charges, and got ourselves a lead. Got an extra 3 days, too. One for each guy that we rescued. So, like I said in the beginning, you never can tell when those glamour boy pilots are going to do you a favor.

National Broadcasting Company, in cooperation with the United States Navy Recruiting Service, has brought you another in the series of dramatic incidents based on the experiences of the men and women of the United States Navy. In today's story, Boats was Arnold Robertson. The cast included Charita Bauer, Ian Martin, Gilbert Mack, Mason Adams, Jimmy Lipton, and Bill Quinn.

program was written and directed by David Harmon and produced by Chick Vincent and Cy Levine. 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

0: tuned for You Can't Take It With You, next over NBC.
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2: Fiery horse with the speed of light, the cloud of dust, and a hearty hi-oh, Silver, the Lone Ranger.

0: With his faithful Indian companion, Tonto, the masked rider of the plains led the fight for law and order in the early western United States. The stories of his strength and courage, his daring and resourcefulness, have come down to us through the generations. And nowhere in the pages of history can one find a greater champion of justice. Return with us now to those thrilling days of yesteryear. From out of the past come the thundering hoofbeats of the great horse, Silver. The Lone Ranger rides again.
1: Come on, Silver! There's danger on the trail ahead! I'm Silver! Away!
0: The setting sun stretched long shadows over the buffalo grass and the rolling hills as the Lone Ranger, Tonto, and Dan reined their horses to a halt about a half mile from the waterhole where they'd pitched their camp.
2: Oh, Silver, let's
3: give the horses a chance to rest. We've covered a lot of ground since sunup.
4: That's right. We look country over, huh?
3: Seems peaceful enough. Wonder if there really are any marauding bands of Indians around here.
4: That's what storekeeper and Tomahawk say. Him say bad Injuns on warpath.
5: I reckon the soldiers can take care of any Indians. Well, there's a couple of companies at least over near Tomahawk.
3: Yes, Dan. It's a lot better to be on the lookout for trouble before it happens. And you're prepared. But it's turning dark. Let's head for camp.
5: Oh, say, is it all right if I let Victor gallop all the way?
3: Just a moment, Dan. Are you sure he wants to gallop?
5: Huh?
3: There are only two times when you should gallop your horse. When it's absolutely necessary and when he's so full of ginger he wants to use up his excess energy. You leave it to Victor. I think he'll be satisfied to canter.
4: That's right, Dan. Horse is plenty tired.
5: Oh, gosh, I'm sorry. I reckon I wasn't thinking, was I?
3: Just remember, Dan, in the West, a man takes better care of his horse than he does of himself.
5: Yes, sir. I'll remember all right. You hear that, Victor? If I don't remember, you just do a little sunfishing to remind me, will you?
3: Yes, we'll...
5: Say, what's that?
4: Himasabi, that Indian war whoop.
3: Otto, Dan... Look over there. It's a gunfight.
5: Yeah, I can make out the flashes. Sun's gone down too far to see what it is.
3: We've got to find out. Dan, you ride for camp. Come on, I'll investigate that battle.
5: Oh, gosh, can't I go too?
3: Dan, that's an order.
5: Yes, sir. Get up. Come on.
4: Charlie, me watch battle. Not many engines. Me see him against sky.
3: Follow me, Tonto.
4: Get him up. Scout.
3: Come on, Silver.

0: all my fault they got us ringing around. Keep shooting, Seth. Keep... Seth. Seth. They got him. Those Mormons got him. He's dead. All right, you sneaking coyotes. You got the rest. Now come on and finish me off. Come on, I'm standing up. Come on and get me too. You...
1: Get down, hope you fool. Right on the ground. Why make it easy for you? Down. All right, Carlos, start shooting.
2: Make a rifle from ground. Plenty good for raiding party.
0: Mister, you came when they could find him, but who are you?
1: Never mind that now. The important thing is to beat off these raiders. Fire as fast as you can. If we don't drive them off, we all die.

0: Mister, I can't believe it. But they've given up. They had us out number 10 to 1, but they turned tail and vamoosed.
1: And them not come back.
0: I never saw such shooting in my life as you two did.
2: You did your share.
0: I did my best. I was all ready to give up when you and the...
2: Here.
3: Oh, what matter him?
2: He's wounded. I didn't notice it in the dark. Hurry, Tonto. Call Silver and Scout. We've got to get him to camp at once. He needs attention.

0: Yeah. Soldier will be all right now.
1: Golly. He's unconscious, isn't he, Tonto?
0: Him hurt plenty bad. But him get better after a while.
2: It's a good thing you had a fire already and plenty of water, Dan.
1: Well, I figured with so much shooting, there might be need of him. Say, who is he, do you know?
2: His name and rank are on his canteen. Let's see. Seth Bradley, Lance Corporal, Company B, 7th United States Cavalry.
1: Well, that's the outfit that's bivouacking your tomahawk, isn't it?
2: Yes. He must have been trying to rejoin his troop.
1: Gee, was he alone against all those Apaches?
0: No, Dan, him not alone. Two other soldiers with him.
1: Oh, well, where are they?
2: The others are dead, Dan.
1: Oh.
2: It's getting late. I think you'd better roll in for the night.
1: Yeah, I reckon I'd better. Good night.
2: Good night.
0: Night, Dan.
2: Otto, there's something strange about this. Did you notice how Bradley was mumbling all the way back here?
0: But him with you on Silver, me not hear much.
2: I gathered that Bradley blames himself for what happened.
0: Me not savvy that. Him fight heap good.
2: Apparently he and his two companions were on a scouting expedition. Coming back toward Tomahawk, they had a choice of two ways to go. The other man wanted to go by way of Blue Creek.
0: That north trail, huh?
2: Yes. Bradley held out for the southern trail along Lone Wolf Pass. The Apache raiding party was waiting for them.
0: Not too bad. But that not Bradley's fault, Kemosabe. That just bad fortune.
2: Two men died, Tonto. Bradley keeps remembering that. It'll be up to us to make him realize he's not really to blame.
0: Maybe we do that in the morning, huh?
2: I'll talk to him in the morning and see what I can do. Meanwhile, I want you to ride tonight.
0: Me go now?
2: Yes. I found this packet in Bradley's blanket roll. It must be important, and I want you to take it to the commandant at the Army Bivouac at Tomahawk.
0: Me savvy. Want to do what you say. Me get to Army camp in the morning.

0: Here's a commanding officer now, Indian. Oh, Captain. Captain Henshaw.
1: Yes, what is it, Lieutenant?
0: Well, this Indian was challenged at the Starcade Gate by the Corporal of the Guard. He says he has a packet from Lance Corporal Bradley, sir.
1: Bradley? That's strange.
0: Yes, sir. But the story he told seems true enough. His name is Tonto, sir.
1: Yeah, very well. All right, Tonto, you may deliver the packet.
2: Here, packet. Bradley, him in camp near Lone Wolf Pass. Him hurt plenty bad.
0: The Indian says Bradley was ambushed by Apaches near the pass. Kincaid and Crummins were killed outright.
1: I see. And how did Bradley manage to survive?
2: The Lone Ranger here shooting. We helped drive up off Apache.
1: What's that? You're the Indian companion of the Lone Ranger?
2: Me, Tonto.
1: Well, that's a statement that's easy to make, but hard to prove. We'll see. Lieutenant, is this writing authentic?
0: Yes, sir. I'll vouch for it. That's Corporal Bradley's handwriting.
1: You're positive?
0: I'd stake my rank on it, Captain.
1: Good. In that case, we have the information we need concerning the disposition and size of the Apache war party. Have the buglers sound assembly. Give the men orders to be ready with full equipment in 2 hours.
0: Yes, sir.
1: Thanks for your aid, Tonto. The Army won't forget it.
3: I killed him. Kincaid and Crummins, I killed him.
4: Don't say that, Bradley. You couldn't possibly tell that the Apache would be waiting at Lone Wolf Pass.
3: If we'd gone the other way, they'd be alive. I was bullheaded. I wouldn't listen to them.
4: You used your best judgment. Don't blame yourself for a mistake that might happen to anyone.
3: Two of them. Dead. What's that? Horses, Apaches.
4: Lie back, Bradley. Lie back. It's only Tonto. Lie back. That's it.
5: Is Tonto coming back?
4: Yes, he made good time.
6: Hi, Kimosabe.
5: Hi.
6: Hi, Tonto. Me deliver packet. Cavalry call assembly. Get ready to go out for Apache war party.
5: Assembly? Oh, I know how that goes. Da da da da da da da da da da da.
3: No, don't do that. Stop.
5: Oh, gosh. Did I do anything?
4: What is it, Bradley?
3: I just can't stand hearing Army bugle calls after what I did.
4: Well, you can't feel that way, Bradley. When you get back to your regiment,
3: you'll be... I'm not going back. I'm never going back. I'm through with the Army.
4: What's that?
3: You heard me. I'm through with the Army.
2: Oh, you know...
4: That's all right, Tonto. Never mind. Go over on the far side of the fire.
5: Gosh, it sounds like he meant it, sure enough.
2: Him almost well now. Why him say that?
4: He keeps blaming himself, Tonto. He may be better physically, but mentally, it's not so good. We can talk about that later. I want to hear more about the cavalry.
2: You ask Tonto tell.
4: Did that packet contain information about the location of the main war party of the Apaches?
2: That's right.
4: Then Bradley succeeded in his mission.
2: Captain of the Army Post, tell me. Apache war party make camp near Tawa Spring.
4: Tawa Spring.
2: Ah.
4: That's 30 miles west of Lone Wolf Pass.
2: Cavalry ride out this morning, head for Spring.
4: I see.
5: Gosh, I hope they don't run into an ambush or anything. Those Apaches are as clever as coyotes.
4: That's it exactly, Dan. Bradley.
3: Yeah, mess, man.
4: You're strong enough to travel now. Your troop has moved out. They're going to meet the Apaches at Tawa Spring.
3: My troop?
4: Well, you should join your comrades. Well?
3: No, I can't.
4: Quiet, Tonto. All right, suit yourself, Bradley. Perhaps you need a little more rest.
3: Yeah, that's right. A little more rest.
4: In that case, you can stay here. Dan, you and Bradley can tend to the camp.
5: Well, sure, but aren't you staying?
4: No, Tonto and I are riding out. We'll be back.
7: Here, Silver.
8: Yes, Count.
4: Steady, big fella. Adios. Adios, Bradley.
8: Adios. Right.
4: This way, Kimosabe.
7: All right, Silver.
8: Get him up, Count.
3: They're heading west. Heading for Lone Wolf Pass. Wonder where they're going.
5: I don't know, Mr. Bradley. But I'll bet it's Tawa Spring.
2: Sabi, they're Indian camp now.
4: Careful, Tonto. We're inside their sentry line. If they hear us now, we'll be caught in a trap.
2: We see them good from here.
4: Hang up behind that clump of mesquite. Good. Quiet, Silver. Not a sound, big fella.
2: Quiet, Scout, quiet.
4: They're all prepared for war, Tonto. Some of them are already wearing war paint.
2: Injuns.
4: Back, Tonto. Tonto, look. Scouting party returning to camp. They came from the southeast.
2: From Blue Creek.
4: That's the direction the cavalry is coming from.
6: Kimasabi, you watch. They make powwow. Use Indian sign.
4: Yes. All the braves are clustered around them. We can read their gestures even if we can't hear their words. It looks as if... Tonto. Tonto, you savvy?
6: Me savvy. Scouting party find out about cavalry.
4: That's it. They know the soldiers are coming. They'll make plans for a surprise attack. Quick, on your horse. We've got to warn the soldiers before they're ambushed. Otto, we've been discovered. Those sentries are behind us.
6: Indians come up from camp.
4: We're between two fires.
6: Kimasabi, what we do?
7: The curtain falls on the first act of our Lone Ranger story. Before the next exciting scenes, please permit us to pause for just a few moments.

0: now to continue our story. Aroused by the war whoop of a keen-eyed sentry, the Apache braves gallop up the slope from their camp toward the Lone Ranger and Tonto, while behind them the sentries are pouring lead down on the two men.
1: Kemosabe, we not have chance. Too many Apache.
2: We stay here, we're lost. Mount, Tonto, mount and ride.
3: Steady, scouts.
2: Now, Tonto, up the hill. Our only chance is to break through the lines of the sentries before the rest of them get up from the camp.
1: Get them out, scout!
2: Come on, Silver!
1: Him ride straight at you.
2: Faster, Silver. Right at him.
1: Hey. You knock him right from saddle.
2: We're not clear yet. Ride, Tuttle. Ride.

0: Benny, it's horses. Maybe some Apache Indians.
1: No, I recognize them. It's Tonto, a Lone Ranger.
0: Oh, Keen, you're right.
2: Hold, Silver, hold. Easy, Silver.
0: Howdy. You and the Indian look like you've been through a
1: raid. Golly, what happened? You and Tonto, your shirts are all torn.
2: Those are bullet holes, Dan.
1: Bullet holes? Are you hurt?
2: Oh, no, Dan.
1: Then that's where you did go, just like I figured you would. To Tawa Spring, the Apache camp.
2: Yes, we watched the camp until the Indians saw us. We had to fight our way out.
3: We learned something, too. Apache know that cavalry come up Blue Creek Trail.
0: Wait, I don't savvy. Apaches know?
2: Yes, Bradley. They had a scouting party out. The Indians know that your outfit is heading for their camp. You know what that means, don't you?
0: Why,
2: it means that the Apaches will break camp and move out themselves. They'll have the advantage of surprise, and they may be able to catch the soldiers unprepared.
0: Unprepared? Why, it'll be a massacre.
2: Unless your captain is warned ahead of time.
0: Why don't you ride and warn him? Why don't you with the engine?
2: No, Bradley. Tonto and I'll have to go back and pick up the trail of the Apaches, so we'll know where they are.
3: That's right. Apache pick place for ambush. They hide in hills, maybe. We follow, give signal at right time so cavalry know.
0: Yeah, I see what you mean.
2: Besides, I wear this mask, Bradley. Would your captain trust a masked man?
0: Oh, but you're the Lone Ranger.
2: There might not be time to prove that.
0: Yeah, I reckon so.
2: There's still some time before one of us has to go. We're about halfway between the Indians and the cavalry now. One of us could leave after dark and still reach the soldiers before dawn.
3: That's when Indians make attack, at dawn.
2: But, what about you, Bradley?
0: Me?
2: Yes.
0: Well, it would mean more shooting. I couldn't face it. I'd run. After what happened to Kincaid and Crummins, I'd run.
1: Oh, golly,
2: easy, Dan. Well, by the way, Bradley, suppose this evening we ride out to the spot where we buried Kincaid and Crummins.
0: Huh?
2: And we went back and buried them, but you haven't been there. You've been a little weak. Perhaps one of us could say a few words. You owe it to them. Don't you think so?
0: Kincaid and Crummins. Yeah, nice men, I reckon I do. This evening.

0: be there in a few minutes, Dan. You know what I want you to do? You got it straight?
1: I'll try.
0: Bradley's a good man and a good soldier. He's got to get over this weakness.
1: I'll do my best. Gosh, stars look bigger than silver dollars, don't they?
0: Yes, they'll be looking down on us. Remember, it's when I finish talking and raise my hand. Understand?
1: Yes, sir.
0: Now let's get up with Tonto and Bradley.
1: Get up, Victor. Come on.
2: The three men and the boy trotted across the plains. Their horses' hoofs thudded softly on the ground. Their fetlocks brushing the prairie grass and shook the evening dew from the low branches of the trees. The moon rose in its light. The mist that covered the hollows was as soft and white as cotton. The night birds sang, and the crickets made the air throb with their low monotone. At length, they reached the spot where Kincaid and Crummins were buried. The Lone Ranger and Bradley took off their hats. With Tonto, they stood close to the graves. The ranger dropped his head for a moment and then spoke softly. As he spoke, young Dan moved back from them until he was some distance away, until he could just barely hear the Lone Ranger's low tones and just see his bowed head in the moonlight.
0: For these two, resting in the earth, are men who died honorably and bravely, men who fought under the flag of our country, gave their lives so that our country might live forever. May they rest in peace.
3: May they rest in peace.
4: Amen.
0: Have you anything to say, Bradley?
3: No, they were good soldiers, that's all. They fought like good soldiers and they ended up like good soldiers. I wish I could be like them.
0: That's all?
3: Yeah. Except that I wish they could have a real soldier service. A salute with rifles. And then taps.
0: The sound of battle is their salute, Bradley. And as for taps...

0: saps. Thanks.
1: Your horse is saddled and ready. Dan can go with you. Corporal Bradley, will you ride and warn your regiment?
0: Mister, the sooner the better.

0: Move the lamp a little closer, Lieutenant Travis. Now, according to this map, we should reach the Apache camp another day's ride.
1: Yes, Captain. I'd suggest we start at dawn, travel slowly, and stop some distance away until after sundown. And then we can make a moonlight march and surprise them around midnight.
0: Yes, that's the best arrangement. In that way, we can subdue them. Not too many casualties. Too bad Corporal Bradley isn't with us.
1: Yes, sir. He and Kincaid and Crummins were the best scouts we had. This country's mighty dangerous. Cut up, full of ravines and arroyos. Good Indian scouts would be helpful.
0: We're safe as long as the Indians don't know we're coming after them.
1: They won't until it's too late.
0: Well, it's not so many hours till dawn, Lieutenant. I suggest we turn in ourselves. We need all the rest we can get.
1: Right, Captain.
0: Hey. Lieutenant, there are your horses.
1: They're coming at the gallop.
0: Put out that lantern. Go outside the tent.
2: Oh, who goes there?
3: Corporal Bradley reporting.
0: Corporal Bradley. Come on, Lieutenant.
3: Tell me I gotta see the old man at once. I don't care if he's asleep or awake. I gotta see the old...
1: Tent, as you were.
0: Yes, Corporal. The old man is here.
3: Oops, sir, I beg the captain's pardon. I didn't see the captain.
0: Never mind, Corporal. I suppose every captain is called the old man. I used that term myself when it was a shaved tail. you and your companion look as if you've been riding hard. What's it about, Corporal?
3: Sir, the Apache know the troop is heading for Tawa Spring.
0: What's that?
3: They've broken camp and they're heading this way. They plan an ambush.
0: Are you sure of this? Did you see the Apaches yourself?
3: No, sir, Captain. I was recovering from a slight wound, but...
4: Oh, gosh, sir, you've got to believe us. It was the Lone Ranger and Tonto who spotted what the Indians were up to.
0: The Lone Ranger? Oh, I see. Go on, Corporal.
3: Well, that's about all, sir. Except that the Lone Ranger and his Indian pod are trailing the Apaches now. The masked man said for you to ride out tomorrow, same as usual. To have the men look as if they don't expect anything, but to be ready for trouble every instant. And the masked man said we'd get a signal at the right time. Begging the captain's pardon, sir.
4: Oh, gosh, Captain. Lone Ranger didn't mean any disrespect, and he didn't want to make out that he was telling you what to do. Only, well, the Lone Ranger knows the West better than anybody else.
0: It's all right, son, I understand. Lieutenant Travis.
1: Yes, sir.
0: We ride at dawn. We'll do as the Lone Ranger suggests. Look at ease, but be prepared for anything, and watch for a signal.
1: Already, Captain. Corporal Bradley requests permission to ride with the advance patrol.
0: Permission granted. Let's get underway.
1: Yes, sir.

0: Sabe. You see dust around the edge of hill?
1: Yes, that's the cavalry. They'll be in the valley very soon now.
0: Apache see them, too. They get ready.
1: We're behind them, Toto. When we fire into the air, they'll be confused. The cavalry will take advantage of that confusion.
0: Me savvy.
1: Get ready. Back to the horses. In the saddle. Uh-huh. Steady. I'll fire.
0: Get him up, Scout.
2: Come on, Silver.
3: At the first crack of the six guns, the Apaches whirled in confusion. The clear call of the bugle whipped the soldiers' horses into a gallop. Spreading out into skirmish lines, they charged home at the bewildered Indians, while the Lone Ranger and Tonto battled like giants as Silver and Scout raced down the slope. The Apaches had the advantage of numbers, but the charge of the cavalry could not be stopped. Soon the Apaches gave up the struggle, throwing down their guns and sliding off their ponies.
4: It worked, Captain. It worked. We got him. We got every last one.
5: It's a fine victory, Lieutenant. We owe our success to the Lone Ranger. Did you see the way he fought?
4: Yes, sir.
5: Where is he? I want to meet him. I want to thank him. He's gone.
6: Begging the captain's pardon. There they are. The three of them. The youngster, the Indian, and the Lone Ranger.
5: They're riding away.
6: Yes, sir. The Lone Ranger doesn't ever wait for thanks. But when the trumpet blows for action and the fighting starts, you can bet your boots the Lone Ranger's right in the thick of it. Fighting for the same flag as all of us.

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0: Say, Andy, did you hear that whistle?
1: Sure do, Amos. That whistle means rinse-o white, rinse-o bright, rinse-o new.
0: Yeah, that's right. It means that this is Sunday and we is on the air for 1950 rinse-o with Solium.
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0: over a year now, Andy has been a member of a Lonely Hearts Correspondence Club. And during that time, he's been exchanging some rather romantic letters with a girl that the club calls his pen pal. At the moment, he's composing his weekly letter to her, and his brow is furrowed as he gropes for just the right words.
1: My dear darling Floretta. Let me see how I'm going to pre-pose to her this time. Oh, come in, Kingfish, come in.
2: Yeah, well, hello there, Anna. Say, what is you all frowned up like that for? Your face looked like you slept in it.
1: Oh, I'm just writing a letter to a pen pal of mine in Georgia.
2: Oh, pen pal, huh? What's he in for?
1: No, Kingfish. No. This is a gal that I was responding with, Florence Jackson.
2: Mm-hmm.
1: I done pre-posed to her 4 or 5 times.
2: Oh, you told me about Florence, yeah.
1: Of course, I ain't never met her.
2: Oh, one of them lonely heart deals, huh?
1: Yeah.
2: Well, you know anything about her?
1: Oh, yeah. From what she writ me, she is cultured and refined. She one of them career gals.
2: Oh, career girls, huh?
1: Oh, sure. She got her own car washing rack.
2: Well, the thing I got to admit, Andy, you was really a great lover.
1: Oh, yeah.
2: Yeah, you got gals all over the place. Whatever happened between you and that other gal you was engaged to a couple of weeks ago, that Charmaine LaRue?
1: Oh, she was just a passing fancy.
2: Mm.
1: After I pre-posed to her and bought steamship tickets for our honeymoon to Cuba, she went on the cruise with her mother and left me standing on the dock. So I decided to jilt her.
2: Yeah, well, the reason I mentioned Charmaine LaRue is because I met her on the street this morning.
1: She's back to town, you mean?
2: Yeah, she said she was going to call you up at 3 o'clock this afternoon. It's after 3 now, I guess she forgot it.
1: Well, it's a good thing she didn't call me, because I'd tell her a mouthful. I'd really tell her off, Kingfish.
2: Mm-hmm.
1: Wait a minute, that must be her now. I'm going to jump on her like an atomic bomb.
2: Yeah, well, there's it, Andy. Give it to her good.
1: Yeah. Mystic Knights of the Sea, Mr. Brown speaking.
3: This is Charmaine, Andy, sugar honey. Oh, it's so wonderful to hear your voice again.
1: Listen here, hello.
2: Well, if that's the atomic bomb, she ain't got nothing to worry about. I say let Russia have the thing.
3: It sound like you still cares for me.
1: Cares for you? Well, after all, ain't you still my little dumpling face? And ain't I still your great big honey bear, huh?
2: Hey, holy smoke, the stuff that can come out of a grown man. I don't get out of here. I'll see you there.
1: Get out. Excuse me for protruding, honey, but what was that we were saying?
3: The reason I called, my club is giving a dance Friday night, and I was wondering if you'd like to go with me.
1: Oh, sure. You can count on me.
3: It's formal, so you'll need a full dress suit. You have one, don't you?
1: Formal full dress suit? Sure, yeah.
3: Okay, then, Andy, that's Friday night. You can pick me up around 8 o'clock.
1: Yeah, well, so long, honey. I love you. See you then.
3: Goodbye.
1: Goodbye. Full dress suit. I wonder if the Salvation Army is handing out them things.

0: Here that Andy has been invited to a formal dance on Friday night, and he ain't got nothing to wear, and I'm looking for that full dress suit of my grandfather's.
1: George, do you think that suit is all right for Andy to wear?
0: Certainly, it's in great shape. It's been in mothball since Cleveland's inaugural.
1: Well, George, instead of fussing around with this suit, I wish you'd figure out how we could make some money, because we're broke again.
0: Well, don't worry about it, honey. I'll figure out some angle.
1: Angle? It's always an angle instead of work. I ought to listen to my mama. She begged me not to marry you.
0: She did, huh? Well, I've been doggone for 20 years. The old goat's been on my side. I didn't know it.
1: Oh, you're just impossible. And another thing I'd like to know, just why is you getting out that suit for Andy?
0: Well, the boy's got a pocket full of money and he's going to a formal dance with this Charmaine LaRue gal. And I'm going to sell him the suit.
1: Sell him that old rag? Say, why don't you just hit Andy over the head and take the money out of his pocket?
0: Hey, that's a good thought. Keep that reserve in case he don't fall for the suit idea. Well, there you is, Andy. A beautiful full dress suit. If it fits you, it's all yours. For only $50.
2: $50 for that thing? Look at it, Kingfish. It's all faded and mildewed.
0: Mildewed? No, no, Andy. It's just the latest shade and evening clothes. It's what they call midnight green.
2: Well, I'm going to tell you something. It still looked mildewed to me. Kind of moldy.
0: Moldy? Well, the fella who wore the coat was a doctor, and now and then he used to raise a little penicillin on the sleeve there.
2: Yeah. You got a nice crop of it there, I'll say that.
0: Look, Andy, just slip the coat on here, and we'll see how she look on you there. I know it's going to look good.
2: Yeah, all right. Wait a minute. A moth just flew out of the lapel there.
0: A moth?
2: Yeah.
0: Oh. Andy, don't you know a silkworm when you see one?
2: I never seen no silkworm with wings before.
0: Well, yeah, this is called a flying silkworm, you see?
2: Hey, look, there goes another one. Holy smoke, that silk lapel is nothing but one big cocoon.
0: Now, don't worry about it, Andy. Come on, slip the coat on here now.
2: Yeah, okay.
0: I'll help you. Just hold still there. Now, there he is. How's that?
2: What happened to my other arm?
0: Well, you just got it hung up in the sleeve lining there. You'll find it in a minute there. It's in there somewhere. But the coat really looked good on you, and it got a nice drape to it, too, eh?
2: Yeah. These tails, though, is a little long in the back, ain't they?
0: Well, Andy, the length of the tails in a full-dress suit isn't about a tears, my boy.
2: Yeah,
0: personal, I like the way it drags along the floor there. It got sort of a bridal train effect, you know what I mean?
2: Hey, wait a minute, Kingfish, wait a minute. I was just holding the pants up here, and they don't even meet the coat. Look at the space between there.
0: Andy, that's the latest style. It's what they call a plunging pants line. Well, good there, too. Oh, and here's something I forgot. The white vest that this go with the thing, this white vest.
2: Wait a minute, sir. That's got spots all over it.
0: Well, I suppose they have spots, Andy. The man that had this suit before was a big society man. He wouldn't wear nothing that wasn't right, because, oh, he was really into social swim.
2: What was he swimming in, gravy? Look here, Kingfish. I don't want this suit at no price. I got to get one that looked good when I take Charmaine to the dance Friday night.
0: Yeah, well, you really got a crush on this Charmaine LaRue, ain't you, Andy?
2: Oh, yeah. You know, Kingfish, I think for the first time in my life, I was really in love.
0: Well, I can tell the way you're acting, you got it, yeah.
2: Oh, yeah. I'm going to end up by marrying that Charmaine.
0: Yeah, well.
2: Wait a minute. What you want, Lightning?
3: Here's a telegram that come for you, Miss Andy.
2: Telegram for me? Let me have the thing, Lightning.
0: Yeah, open it up, Andy. Maybe it's some good news, like a close relative dying, leaving you some money or something like
2: that.
0: Yeah. Who is it from, Andy?
2: Holy smoke. It's from Forresham, down in Georgia. The one that I writ to about marrying me.
0: Hmm.
2: She's coming to New York and wants me to meet her on the train at 9 o'clock Friday night at the depot. Wait a minute here. That's the night I'm going to the dance with Charmaine.
3: You sure is in a spot, all right, Miss Andy.
2: I'll say. If that Forresham shows up, she's going to bust up my romance with Charmaine. Boy, if this ain't a mess. I was trapped between two women.
0: Well, Andy, now you can see the one advantage of being a married man.
2: What is that, Kingfish?
0: You always know which direction your bruises is coming from.

0: Let me see here. I know that old full dress suit is in the back of this closet here someplace.
1: George? George Stevens, where are you at?
0: Uh-oh. There goes the old pressure cooker blowing the top again. I was here, honey.
1: Oh. Well, what you doing rummaging around in that closet,
0: Well,
1: George?
0: I tell you, honey, I was...

0: 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Rinso white,
1: whiter than new.
0: Rinso bright,
1: brighter than new.
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0: Rinso.

0: Yes, and I've been thinking over the situation that you was in here, boy.
1: Well, I don't know what to do, Kingfish. I'm going crazy. I can't meet Forrestin at the train when I got to be here at the dance with Charmaine.
0: Yeah, well, then, I think I've got the solution for you.
1: Yeah?
0: This fluorescent gal from Georgia ain't ever seen you.
1: No.
0: So the thing for you to do is to get some other fella to go down the train there and meet her and make believe that he is you.
1: Yeah.
0: And I tell you, it'd be worth your while to pay some fella $20 or $30 to go down there just to meet the gal.
1: Yeah, that's right. I'd pay $30 for a fella to do that.
0: Fine. What time you want me to meet her now?
1: You really sprung the trap on me there, didn't you?
0: Well, I tell you, Andy, I can do a job for you as good as anybody, and with sapphire on my neck, I really need the money, too, son. I really do.
1: Okay. Well, now, look, the thing that bothers me, Kingfish, I was crazy about Charmaine, and with this fluorescent in town, she could mess the whole thing up, you know?
0: Yeah, well, I got that figured out, too. Now, look here. If I tell her that I is Andy Brown, I'll give her some story that'll make her leave town. That's what I do.
1: Yeah, in case she don't believe you, too, you better get Shorty to Barbara or somebody to back up your story.
0: Yeah, well, I'll take care of that, too, Andy. Now, tell me this. How I going to recognize this girl?
1: Well, she's arriving at the Grand Central Station at 9:15 tonight.
0: Hmm.
1: And she says she's going to wear a corsage of roses on her shoulder.
0: Roses on the shoulder.
1: That's right. And the important thing is to give her some story to get her out of town.
0: Yes, Andy, and I was just thinking. If it works, I might even try it on Sapphire sometime. I hope no one I know sees me down here at this station doing a crazy thing like this. Well, I got to look for a gal with a corsage on her shoulder. Yeah, she ought to be on that train that pulled in. Let's see here. That ain't her. That ain't... Oh, there she is. There she is. Holy smokes. With a face like that, it's one of them roses don't wilt. Well, here goes nothing. Pardon me, miss. Is you a fluorescent Jackson?
2: Oh, yes, I am, and I just know you is Andy Brown.
0: Yeah, that's right. That's right. I is Andy. Yeah, that's I.
2: Well, at last we meet. My, I'm so excited. I don't know what to say. Stand back and let me look at you.
0: Yeah.
2: But I love you anyway.
0: Oh, yeah. Well, I'm crazy about you, too, Florescent, but there's something...
2: You know,
0: that...
2: Andy, you're different to what I figured. Why, from your letters, I thought you'd be the most romantic lover in the world. I thought at least you'd put your arms around me when we met.
0: Yeah, well, I was more of the handshaking and the backslapping type of lover.
2: Oh, Andy, I waited so long to meet you. I just got to give you a little squeeze.
0: Hey, wait a minute. Let go of me. Look out, Sapphire. Stop this. Let me go here.
2: Oh, Bunnyhead, you're so bashful.
0: Bunnyhead? What is this? Holy Moses, if I'd have known that this part of the deal was this tough, I'd ask for more money here.
2: What was that?
0: Nothing. Well, for wrestling, I got to tell you something. Now that you and me done finally met, honey, it is time to say goodbye.
2: Well, Andy, what do you mean?
0: Well, I don't know whether I ever writ you this in my letters, but I happen to be a scientist disconnected with the Museum of Unnatural History.
2: Well, I know you never wrote me that.
0: Well, the bad news is I just found out this morning that I got a leave on an expedition to the Amazon River.
2: The Amazon River?
0: Mm.
2: Oh, but we can't separate now that we've met. Oh, Andy, take me with you.
0: Oh, no, my darling, I couldn't do that. With the fever down there's a good chance that I might never return.
2: Well, Andy, this trip sounds awful dangerous.
0: Dangerous? Well, I don't want to frighten you, but actually there's so little chance of us ever getting back that instead of using canoes, we're paddling up the river in coffins. That's what it is.
2: In coffins?
0: Yeah, in coffins. And on top of that, we're all wearing tuxedos so that we won't have to stop and mess with no details.
2: You mean that if something ever did happen to one of the men, you wouldn't even stop?
0: No, we just close the lid, yell hallelujah, and be on our way.
2: Andy, I don't know what to say. You, a scientist, going on a crazy expedition like this. The whole thing sounds silly. I can't believe it.
0: Oh, it's true, all right. Matter of fact, the expedition train leave from this station about 15 minutes. And on top of that, I see the leader of our expedition heading over this way now. I won't have much time. Come over here, Chief. Florescent, I'd like to have you meet the leader of our expedition and one of the greatest scientific brains in the country today.
2: Well, this is a pleasure to meet you.
3: Well, what a beautiful woman. What a gorgeous creature. You are the prettiest woman. Did you come in on a broom?
0: Tell me this, Chief. Is everything set?
3: Oh, yeah. We're right on schedule, all right. We leaving for the Amazon River tonight. We's catching the 9:30 train for Alaska.
2: Alaska? Mm. What, Amazon River's in South America?
3: Yeah, it is.
2: Why, certainly.
3: We must be using an old map.
2: Don't see the reason for this whole expedition. What are you going to do down the Amazon anyway?
3: Oh, that is it's very important. Yeah, we're going down there to look for the lost tribe of we're going down there to penetrate the jungle of we're going down there to catch I think it's a picnic, ain't it?
0: Say, Chief, I think you better get along now and see about our luggage or get on the train. By the way, is our safari on board yet?
3: No, he's coming later by boat. So long.
0: Oh, I tell you, honey, he's a great fellow, the Chief. Of course, he ain't been the same, though, since the natives shrunk his head on our last trip.
2: Well, looks like they got to his body, too.
0: Yeah, they give him the full treatment. Well, Florazin, I'm afraid this is goodbye. I suppose you'll be taking the next train back to Georgia.
2: No, as long as I'm here, I think I'll stay in New York for a while.
0: Well, now, wait a minute. You can't do that. You got to go back to Georgia there now.
2: No, Andy, I think I'll stay here in New York and wait till you get back from the Amazon.
0: Well, I'll tell you what you do. Now, there's a woman sitting over there with the traveler's aid. If you're going to stay here in New York City, maybe she can find you a place in the suburbs like Albany or Buffalo. Ask about them.
2: Well, I'll see what they have.
0: Yeah, well, it's too bad that you'll never see me again, but good luck to you.
2: Oh, Bunnyhead, won't I ever see you again?
0: Well, if you're ever down the Amazon and you see a satin-lined canoe floating down the river, just peek in and say hello, will you?
4: Say, Andy, I see you and your gal Charmaine at the dance last night. You said it looked like you was having a good time, boy.
1: Oh, yeah, Amos. Me and Charmaine really done tripped the light elastic, all right.
4: Is she really a nice gal? Everybody noticed you when you all arrived.
1: Oh, did you see us arrive?
4: Yeah, I just happened to turn around and she was paying the taxi fare, yeah.
1: I ain't gonna be embarrassed no more like that, I'll tell you that. Next time I'm gonna get her to slip me the money before we leave her apartment. Say, Amos. How'd you like me in my full-dress suit, top hat, and boiled shirt?
4: Well, you really look nice, Andy. And I noticed when they started playing the rumba there, you was the only fella that wasn't slipping and sliding all over the place there.
1: Yeah, well, I got a good grip on the floor with them white sneakers that I was wearing.
4: Well, I'm glad you had a nice time, and that Charmaine sure is a sweet gal, all right.
1: Oh, yeah. You know, I'm happy that the Kingfish got that for us and out of the way, because now I got smooth sailing.
4: Yeah.
1: Come in. Oh, Charmaine, my love, come in.
5: Oh, hello, Andy. How are you, Amos?
4: Why, fine, Miss LaRue.
5: Say, Andy, I was just in the neighborhood, and I thought I'd drop in and tell you the news.
1: Yeah, what is that, honey?
5: Well, you know my aunt works for the Traveler's Aid.
1: Mm-hmm.
5: Well, she called me up last night and asked me if I'd share my room with another girl. Oh, she's a very nice girl from Georgia, and her boyfriend just left for the Amazon. Her name is Florescent Jackson.
1: Florescent Jackson?
4: Andy, why is the van standing out on your head like that?
5: Could you come up tonight, Andy? I'd like for you to meet her.
1: Well, I'd like to, honey, but I tell you, I was afraid I can't do
5: why,
1: it.
5: Why, Andy, what's the matter?
1: Well, I just remembered. I was expecting a nervous breakdown.
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0: No, me. Kingfish, this is a mess, all right. That gal Forrest moving in with Charmaine.
1: Yes, and sooner or later they're bound to find out that you is the boyfriend they're both in love with.
0: Yeah, I had a date with Charmaine tonight, but I had to call it off. I don't want to go near that place.
1: Oh, yeah, when them two jealous women find out that you've been making love to both of them, you were liable to come out of that apartment through three different doors, you know that?
0: I wonder if all the other handsome fellas has got this trouble.
1: Yeah, with this fluorescent living in the neighborhood, it ain't such a good spot for me neither, you know.
0: Well, what you mean, Kingfish?
1: Yeah, well, that fluorescent thinks I as you. Don't forget that.
0: Oh, yeah.
1: Yeah. If I was walking with Sapphire someday and that gal come up and throw arms around me, call me Bunnyhead, it's going to be a regular Indian mascara around there. Well, Calhoun, the politician, come in there.
2: Glad to see you, boys. Glad to see you.
0: Hey, we got a little problem here, Calhoun. You was a smart fella, ain't you?
2: I'd be the last one to deny it. What's the disturbance?
0: Well, here's the thing in a nutshell, Calhoun. There's two gals that's madly in love with me, and I'm afraid when they find it out, they're going to be plenty of trouble.
2: Yeah, when them gals find out you is two-timing, they're liable to pull that old Wall Street system.
0: Wall Street system? What's that?
2: They declare the stock division on your head and splits it two for one.
1: Look here, Calhoun, this is serious. These two gals is rooming together, and they're bound to find out that they is both in love with Andy, you see.
0: Yeah, now tell me this. Ain't it some way that we could separate them before they find out about me?
2: Well, why don't you do the gentlemanly thing?
1: What is that?
2: Get one up and throw it out in the street.
1: You mean, get one of them evicted out, huh?
2: Yeah. Say, wait a minute. I tell you what to do. You could tell them that the apartment was overcrowded and it was against the law for two people to live there.
1: Yeah, that sounds sneaky enough to work, all right. Say, Calhoun, you are the great man when it comes to solving these love problems.
2: Yeah, but you got to be careful when it comes to dealing with a woman. You know, they can get awful suspicious, you know.
0: They can, huh?
2: They sure can. Like the time my wife come home unexpected and found me talking kind of mushy with a woman that come up to tune the piano.
0: Well, why should that make her suspicious?
2: We ain't got no piano.
0: Say, Kingfish, what you writing there?
1: Anna, I done took Calhoun's advice and I just wrote up an eviction notice to send to them two gals.
0: Well, how you expect to get them out that way?
1: Well, I writ up the thing on the basis that they is living in overcrowded quarters, and according to the law, there ain't enough airspace for them two of them in that apartment.
0: Yeah, that ought to get that fluorescent out of there. Yeah, what did the notice say that you writ there, Kingfish?
1: Well, first of all, I got it printed at the top here, eviction notice. And I say here, U.S. Housing Authority, Suffocation Division.
0: Yeah, well, that sounds like it's right from headquarters, all right.
1: Yes, then I start off here, I say, dear criminals. our department has done checked the airspace in your residence and found out that the legal limit for your room is 1 2/10 people. In short, 8/10 of one of you has got to go.
0: Oh, say, I think this is going to do the trick, Kingfish.
1: Yeah, then the thing go on here, say, looking up the records on your room filed with our engineers, we find the oxygen in your room is only enough for one gal and a pot of geranium.
0: Yeah, that sounds good.
1: Yeah, then I finish up here by saying the commission wishes to inform you that your present condition with two gals in that small room is the most flagrant violation of the Cramped Quarters Act since the Black Hole of Calcutta.
0: You was really hitting that thing hard, Kingfish.
1: Yeah, if I ain't got him up today, then the P.S. down the bottom here kind of cooks him up here. Look at that.
0: Yeah.
1: If you fail to follow the above orders, you will be subject to fine, imprisonment, or both, and many other things too gruesome to mention. That's right.
0: Oh, that's great. Now, if we can just get Lightning to nail this thing on their door, we's all set and both of us is in the clear.
1: Yeah, you know that fluorescent gal, she got a lot of nerve coming up here bothering you like this.
0: Oh, yeah. You know, come to think of it, she did have nerve. Just because I told her I loved her, couldn't live without her, she had to go and try and make something out of it.
1: Yeah! Well, come on, Andy. Walk down the street with me here, boy.
0: Yeah, okay, Kingfish.
1: Yeah, well, it's sure been a great day for us, ain't it, Andy, old pal?
0: Oh, yeah, wonderful.
1: Yeah, everything worked out like a charm. Served the eviction notice, and fluorescent moved out of Charmaine's apartment this morning.
0: Oh, yeah, thank goodness that fluorescent is out of my life for good.
1: Yeah, well, I tell you, I'm breathing easier with that fluorescent out of the way, too. You know, she thought that I was you, and bad enough Sapphire yelling at me about money without having her think I'm making goo-goo eyes at some other woman already.
0: Yeah, you said it. Well, here's your house, Kingfish, so I'll go on. I'll see you later.
1: Well, so long, Anna. So long. See you later, boy. I got the money. Happy Days is here again. Do-do-do-do-do-do-do-do-do. Well, I get on in the house, sure.
3: That you, George?
1: Oh, yes, it's me, honey. Supper ready?
3: No, not quite, George, but I got some big news for you.
1: Oh, what is that, Sapphire?
3: Well, George, I know you wouldn't do nothing about it, so I finally found a permanent way to solve our financial problem.
1: Oh, you is, huh?
3: Yes, I done took in a boat, and I want y'all to meet each other.
1: Uh-huh.
3: Oh, there she is.
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1: Hey, wait a minute. Get down.

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1: 1.5 billion, huh? 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
1: Here's the sanitarium, Harvey.
2: Is he still unconscious?
1: Yes. Here comes the attendant.
3: We're all ready for him, Mr. Jackson. Take his feet, Harold. Oh, had to tie him, eh?
2: Yes, I had to give him a good one on the chin.
1: You'll have to watch him. He may try to get away when he comes to.
3: Don't worry, we've got a lot of tough cases here.
1: Don't let him know who brought him here.
2: And don't let him know I had anything to do with it.
3: Leave everything to us.
2: It's a 2-hour drive back to the city, Donna.
1: Yes, sir. Well, I'll phone you tomorrow.
3: Good. If anything happens, we'll call you.
1: Thank you. Good night.
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0: I, the Whistler, know many things, for I walk by night. I know many strange tales. I know many secrets hidden in the hearts of men and women who have stepped into the shadows. And so I tell you tonight the mysterious tale of Death Has a Thirst. The long black car with a handsome man at the wheel and the woman beside him returns to the highway and speeds on through the night. The man and woman sit staring ahead, lost in thought. The man is Harvey Davis. The woman, Mrs. Victor Jackson, wife of the unconscious man recently deposited at the sanitarium.
1: I'm sorry I dragged you into this, Harvey, but I had to have some help and I knew I could depend on you.
2: It's all right, Donna. I only hope it'll do some good. Victor never drank a drop while we were in school.
1: He didn't drink when we were first married. But after his father died and Victor took over the business, he started.
2: It's a huge concern, and I guess he just couldn't take it. He's always had an inferiority complex.
1: But the thing that hurts me most is that the drinking has completely changed him. Why, he's suspicious of every move I make. He accuses me of the most disgraceful things. He accuses me of lying to him about everything and of being in love with other men. Oh, countless things.
2: Other men? What men?
1: Any man I speak to. Even you, Harvey.
2: Me? Well, after all, if he's going to be suspicious of any man, it would logically be me.
1: Why?
2: You've brought most of your troubles to me. He knows that. I'm as good a victim as any. He knows I'm terribly fond of you.
1: Are you, Harvey?
2: From the first day I met you, I said, here's a woman, a strong woman. Maybe she'll develop some backbone in my willy-nilly friend, Victor.
1: That's very nicely put, Harvey.
2: Well, let's hope the sanitarium does him some good.
1: If it doesn't, I don't know what I'll do.
2: Don't worry, Donna. Just remember, I'll do anything for you.
1: Thank you, Harvey.
0: About midnight, the black sedan arrives at the Jackson mansion. The butler greets Harvey and Donna at the door.
5: Evening, Mrs. Jackson. Evening, Mr. Davis.
2: Evening.
5: Dr. Saunders is in the library, ma'am. What? He's waiting for you.
1: Dr. Saunders at this hour? What on earth does he want?
2: You'd better see him, Donna. Maybe he knows.
1: Well, how could he? Come with me, Harvey.
2: Of course.
1: Oh, good evening, Dr. Saunders.
6: Good evening, Donna. Evening, Harvey.
2: Hello, Doctor.
1: This is quite a surprise.
6: I can imagine.
1: Harvey and I, we've just been for a little drive. I felt I needed some air.
6: All right, so?
1: Did you come to see Victor?
6: Victor isn't here.
1: Really?
6: But I know where he is.
1: You do?
6: He's in a cheap dive of a rooming house downtown.
1: What?
2: But that's impossible.
6: That's where he always goes.
1: Well, you're wrong this time, Doctor. I took him by force to a sanitarium tonight. Harvey helped me. Maybe they can do something for him.
6: You told the sanitarium that I was his physician, didn't you?
1: Yes.
6: Well, they called me an hour ago. He's escaped.
2: What?
6: They said he came to and broke away from them. I know where he usually goes, and I can find him. If you want me to find him.
1: Well, what are you inferring, Doctor?
6: Donna, I know what you've been through with Victor. I know what a trial it's been. I've tried and you've tried. We've all tried everything we could do to make him stop. Not many women would have put up with what you have. We've dragged him through before. We probably can do it again. I just thought, well, maybe you'd had enough.
1: You do know where he is?
6: Yes, I'm pretty sure I know.
1: Well, then find him. I'm determined to cure him if I have to take him to a desert island.
6: Yeah, that's an idea. A long ocean trip might be the answer. Just after hog time.
1: I could do that, too.
6: Very well, I'll have a talk with him. I'll phone you in the morning. Good night.
1: Good night, Doctor. Oh, Harvey.
2: No, no, no. You've done your best, Donna.
1: Oh, but I feel so hopeless. I don't know what to do.
2: Try the desert island.
1: Why not? Harvey, it might work, mightn't it? You can help. Your yacht. Dr. Saunders may be right. Oh, at least it's worth a try.
2: I wonder.
1: Please, Harvey, it may be the answer.
2: I can't get away just now, but if you're determined, you're welcome to the yacht.
1: Oh, please, I'd feel better if you came along.
2: All right, Donna. I'll go. I'll arrange it. But he won't want to come.
1: We'll take him aboard by force.
2: Shanghai? Well, all right. Just let me know when you find him, and I'll arrange everything.

0: He sure was plastered. Well, I'll leave you alone with him, Doctor.
1: Thanks. That hypo will bring him out of this. Victor. Victor.
2: What? What's going on here? Who are you? Get away.
1: Quiet, quiet. Take it easy, Victor.
2: Huh? Who are you?
1: Doc Saunders.
2: Doc? What you want?
1: I want to talk to you, Victor. It's very important.
2: Important?
1: Come on, Victor. Snap out of it.
2: Okay. Hey, what's the idea? What you slap me for?
1: To wake you up. I've got to talk to you.
2: Oh, hello, Doc. What are you after?
1: Is your head clear?
2: I guess so.
1: Well, then listen to me. You know where you are?
2: Yeah, my old haunt.
1: You know how you got here?
2: Well, let me see. I can't seem to remember.
1: Well, I'll tell you where you're going if you don't pull yourself together.
2: Where?
1: To the insane asylum.
2: Did you say asylum?
1: I did. I haven't told you this, but your great-grandfather died insane.
2: What?
1: And that was your father's greatest fear, that he would be a victim.
2: Oh.
1: And there's nothing that hastens final mental breakdown more than alcohol.
2: Insanity? Are you just telling me that?
1: No, I can prove it.
2: Good Lord.
1: Do you want that to happen to you?
2: Oh, no. Oh, but I just can't seem to quit.
1: You're going away, Vic.
2: Away? Where?
1: I'm sending you on a long voyage with no liquor.
2: Oh, no. No, you're not. No, now, I'll get hold of myself.
1: You said that before.
2: I can take it or leave it alone if I want to.
1: But you haven't so far. You've gone from bad to worse. Now you're going where you can't get it.
2: But, Doc, I can't. I'd die. I couldn't stand it.
1: You'll stand it and like it. If I have to kill you.
2: No. No, I won't be pushed around by anyone. I know who's back of this, Donna. She wants to get rid of me. Asylum, yeah. Yeah, that'd suit her fine. She'd like that. So she can cavort around with Harvey and all the others.
1: Shut up, Vic.
2: You're all planning to get rid of me. You don't like me.
1: You're taking a trip.
2: Get rid of me and you all share in the estate. Well, you'll see how much good it'll do.
1: But you are taking a trip, Victor.

0: Here you are, Victor, several hundred miles at sea. And worried, too, aren't you, Victor? That talk about insanity really upsets you. You believe it, too, don't you?
1: What's this? Where am I? Donna.
2: Do you feel better?
1: What is this? It's moving. I feel dizzy.
2: I don't think you're dizzy. We're on a boat, darling.
1: What boat?
2: We're on a boat in the middle of the ocean.
1: A boat? Doc Saunders. That's what he said. A voyage. It's his idea.
2: Oh, now, Victor, everything's going to be all right.
1: I know what you're planning to do. You're planning to kill me. You want to get rid of me. Want me to die.
2: You won't die.
1: Whose boat is this?
2: Harvey's yacht.
1: Harvey. Now I know it's a plot. Now I know what it's all about. You and Harvey, that's it.
2: Don't be ridiculous, Victor. Harvey consented to let me have the yacht.
1: Is he on board?
2: Yes.
1: Of course. You and Harvey and me a prisoner. What a perfect setup.
2: You don't mean that, Victor.
1: I've been suspicious of you two all along. Who else is on board?
2: Nobody but the captain and the crew of four. And Harvey and the doctor.
1: Where are you taking me?
2: We're just cruising.
1: Just cruising? Till you find the right spot?
2: Right spot for what?
1: To dump me overboard. No one will ever know, will they? And you'll say I jumped over. I was washed over the side.
2: Oh, Victor, what has happened to you? You're like a stranger to me. I just don't know you. It doesn't seem possible that you're the man I married. My darling, what's happened to you?
1: Don't you know?
2: If I only did.
1: Why, I'm crazy. Insane. Surely you knew that. My great-grandfather was insane, and my grandfather, and undoubtedly my father, so why not me?
2: You're talking nonsense.
1: No. Hasn't Doc Saunders told you what he knows?
2: No.
1: Oh, come now. You three are closer than that.
2: Stop talking such nonsense. I won't listen.
1: I'm getting out of this cabin. I can't stand to be cooped up like
2: this.
1: No,
2: please stay here for a while, Victor. Please. Here, I brought you some milk. Please drink it.
1: Milk? Ah. Got a funny color to it. And it smells strange. What's in it, arsenic?
2: It's just plain milk, Victor. Now drink it.
1: Do you like milk, Donna?
2: Yes, I love milk.
1: Then drink it yourself.
2: Victor! Oh, all over my dress.
1: You're trying to poison me, that's it. Now get out of here. Get out!
2: Oh, Victor, please, darling.
1: Get out! Oh, what do you want, Doc?
3: How do you feel, Victor?
1: They're trying to kill me. They plan to kill me.
3: Who?
1: Donna and Harvey. She just brought me some milk and it had poison in it. I could tell by the color.
3: I think you're imagining things, Victor.
1: No, I'm not. They want me out of the way. I can tell.
3: What made you think the milk was poison?
1: It was a purplish color. Here's the glass. Smell it. Maybe I'm not so crazy after all.
3: I didn't say you were crazy. I only want you to stop drinking. Drink may bring it on.
1: Doc, where would they get poison?
3: Oh, come now, forget it.
1: Do you know where they'd get poison, Doc?
3: I'll see you later, Victor.
1: Maybe.
2: Did you send for me, Doctor?
3: Yes. Did you take some milk to Victor?
2: Yes, I did.
3: What'd you put in it?
2: Why should I put anything in it?
3: Victor thinks you did.
2: You should know me better than that, Doctor.
3: You did put something in it?
2: Oh, yes, I did. Some of that red liquid to make him quiet.
3: Oh, yes, of course, that's what it was.
2: And he threw it all over me. Oh, I'm thoroughly disgusted, Doctor. I can't go on with him this way. He isn't drinking, but there's something wrong. I decided to give it up as a bad job. I'm going to get a divorce.
3: Divorce? I'm afraid it's too late for that, Donna.
2: Too late? Why, what do you mean?
3: Well, there's something I haven't told you. I've been hoping it wouldn't be necessary. But after today, I've given up all hope.
2: Why can't I get a divorce?
3: You can't get a divorce from an insane person.
2: Insane? Good heavens.
3: There's been a secret in Victor's family for several generations. Not even Victor knew it. It touched his father ever so lightly, but Victor has all the symptoms. And the liquor has hastened the crack-up. I couldn't be certain as long as he was drinking. But today, I realized the truth.
2: Why, I'm bewildered. I've never been so shocked in my life. I wish you hadn't told me.
3: I'm sorry, Donna. I wanted you to be on your guard. He has some strange hallucination about you and Harvey. He thinks you're planning to do away with him.
2: Do away with him? Oh, but that's ridiculous. I've never had such a thought. Never. Oh, but now I am frightened. Doctor, what about Alice?
3: Your daughter's only 8 years old. There are no symptoms, and it may miss her entirely.
2: But think what this will mean. If this gets out about Victor, why, it may ruin her whole life.
3: I understand that.
2: That must never happen. It must remain a secret.
3: That'll be difficult. It's going to be hard to handle when that craving returns.
2: He will. I'll think of something. I'll find a way.
4: Come quickly. It's Harvey Davis.
3: What's wrong, Captain?
4: Found him in his bunk with a cord around his neck.
3: Good heavens. Quiet, Donna. Come along.
2: Is he dead?
3: No, he's breathing. Found him just in time. He'll be all right in a few minutes.
2: Thank heaven.
3: Harvey, Harvey.
2: Harvey.
5: Donna, what's wrong? What's happened?
3: Nothing much, Harvey. Just a little accident. You'll be all right.
5: Oh, my throat. What's going on?
3: You don't remember?
5: No, I was... just taking a little nap. I feel as though I've been choked.
3: Better tell him, Donna. Come along, Captain. Be any liquor aboard, Captain?
6: Yes, Doctor. Several bottles in the locker in my cabin.
3: Let's have a look.
6: I keep it locked because, hey, it's been jimmied. Well, what do you know? It's all gone.
3: I expected that.
6: I'll skin those men alive.
3: Don't blame the men, Captain.
6: What do you mean? What the devil is that? We've hit something. Come on.
5: Captain.
6: What is it, man? What's wrong with you?
5: The boilers blew up. We must have hit a reef. All three of the men of the crew were down there. We've got to abandon. I'm hurt bad, Captain.
3: He's dead.
6: See to the lifeboat. Round up the others. I'll go below.
3: Yes, Captain.
6: Jump! Hurry! Are you there? Good Lord, what a mess. I can't imagine...

0: 2 days pass. The sun beats down relentlessly on the 5 survivors in the open boat. The doctor watches anxiously over the still unconscious captain. Donna and Harvey keep a constant eye on Victor, who sits alone in the end of the boat, staring at the horizon.
1: How's the captain, Doctor?
2: Still holding his own. Must have had a bad fall down that companionway.
1: I don't think he fell.
2: Good thing you went down after him.
1: We're running low on water. I hope we sight some land today. How much water have you left in your canteen, Donna?
3: Half.
2: Hey, look over there. What's that?
3: Why, it's a ship.
1: No, it's land. An island. Grab an oar, Victor. Come on, Doc. I've looked all around. The place is as barren of food and water as the Sahara Desert. I'm afraid if we do locate any water, it won't be fit to drink.
4: There must be water.
1: What do you care about water? You've got a canteen full of whiskey.
4: How much water is left?
3: I have some, and Dr. Saunders has some.
1: So I'd better get busy. Although my experiences on these islands haven't been so good.
2: Here's a chance to put your chemistry to use, Harvey. You know the test for lead and zinc?
1: Yes.
2: I'll give you 2 vials, some sodium sulfide tablets, and some potassium chromate. You know the test, 1 tablet of each and 10 cc's with water.
1: Mm-hmm.
2: A dark precipitate means poison.
1: Yes, I know. Thanks, Doc. Well, I'll start off and keep a direct line to the other side, wherever that is.
4: Wait a minute, Harvey. I think I'll go with you.
1: Oh, why?
4: Oh, maybe I can help.
2: I'd go with you, Harvey, but I'd better keep my eye on the captain. He's the only one who knows where we are. I've got to pull him through.
1: That's all right, Doc. I don't need any help.
4: I think I'll go anyway.
1: All right. If you insist, come on.
3: Harvey, wait. I'm going too.
4: Why?
3: Because I want to.
4: We don't need you.
3: But I'm coming just the same. Please, Harvey, I'd like to come.
1: All right. Let's go. Whew, it's certainly hot. How do you feel, Donna?
3: All right. How far have we come?
1: Oh, 10 miles, I should say. This is a pretty big island at that. And nothing but desert.
4: Are you sure those last 2 water holes were poisoned?
1: Certainly.
4: Look good to me. I'm getting mighty thirsty.
1: Better quit drinking that whiskey. It'll only make you thirstier.
3: Harvey, can I have a little water?
1: I'm sorry, Donna, but you'll have to suffer it as long as you can. Please wait.
3: You suppose we'll ever get out of here?
1: I don't know.
3: Oh, it's all my fault. What a shame to get you into such a mess. Please forgive me, Harvey.
1: There's nothing to forgive, Donna. I'd do it again 100 times over. For you.
3: Would you, Harvey?
1: Yes. Poor Victor, what a sad thing.
3: No one must ever know, Harvey. Promise me, if we get out of this, promise me you'll never let anyone know.
1: No one will ever learn from me.
5: I got him! I got
1: what
5: him!
1: What on earth?
3: Harvey, he's got a gun.
1: Where'd he get it? Come on.
5: I got him. Look. Look, a lizard. A big one. I knew we'd find something.
1: Put that down. You can't eat that.
5: There must be water around here. There must be.
1: Where'd you get that gun?
5: Out of the captain's locker.
1: Better take it easy with those shells. We may need them.
5: Yeah. Maybe I will. Have a drink?
1: No.
5: All right. I'd sure like some water. How about it?
1: There's just enough for one of us to get back. And if only one goes back, it'll be Donna.
5: Donna. How chivalrous. Who's got the water?
3: I have.
1: Come on. Let's keep moving.
5: There's water around here. There must be. And I'm going to find it.
1: Donna, if we don't find water, he's going to start pleading for what you have. No matter how much he raves or pleads, don't give it to him. Even if he threatens us with a gun, tell him you drank it all. I want you to have the best break out of this.
3: Thanks, Harvey. I appreciate
5: it. I found it. Water. I found water.
1: Hurry, Donna. Hurry.
5: Well, what about it? What's the test show?
1: Just like all the rest. It's full of lead and zinc and heaven knows what else.
5: Poison, huh?
1: Worst yet.
5: How about some of that water?
1: What water?
5: In Donna's canteen.
1: There isn't any more.
5: Who drank it?
3: I did.
5: You both did. You left none for me.
1: You've got your whiskey.
5: I can't drink whiskey all the time.
3: You've done pretty well on it for several years.
5: I've got to have some water.
3: Harvey won't.
5: Harvey. Is that all you think about, Harvey? You should have married Harvey.
3: Perhaps you're right about that.
5: You sure that water's poison?
1: I'm not drinking it, and I'm thirsty, too.
5: Maybe you're just waiting.
3: For what?
5: I don't know, but I can imagine a few things.
1: We'd better stop here for the night. Are you very tired, Donna?
3: Awfully.
1: Better try and get some sleep. Where are you going, Victor?
5: Just going to look around. May find something. I'm hungry.
1: I'm going to build a fire with this brush. Don't get too far away.
5: I'll be around. Don't worry.
1: Keep a close watch on your canteen, Donna. I have an idea what he's up to. I'll try not to sleep, but I'm dead tired.
3: I'll do my best, Harvey.
1: If he goes to sleep, I'll try to get that gun away from him. Good night, Donna.
3: Good night, Harvey.
0: Night comes on. The fire burns low, and only a red glow remains. Donna, in spite of herself, drops off into a sound sleep. Victor stirs from his place 20 feet away, looks about him, and crawls silently toward the sleeping Donna.
1: Put it down, Victor.
4: I want some water.
1: There isn't any more.
4: I think there is.
1: You heard what I said.
4: You're lying. You have got some.
3: Victor, what is it?
4: You've got some water, and you won't give me any.
3: Harvey.
4: I'm wise to you. You don't want me to have any. You want me to die. You're in love with each other.
1: You're drunk.
3: What if I am in love with Harvey? What of it?
1: Donna.
4: You want me out of the way. Neither of you is very thirsty, no. Because you had some water. And you got it out of that pool. You're lying to me. It's good water.
1: You're crazy.
4: You sneaked it out of there while I was asleep. You tried to make me think it was poison. I ought to shoot you both.
1: All right, Victor, if you're so positive. Go on down and drink out of the pool.
5: Oh, that gives me an idea. I'll just find out if that water's poisoned. Go drink some of it, Harvey.
1: Certainly not.
5: I'll give you 30 seconds.
3: It's poison, Victor.
5: Go ahead, drink, or I'll shoot.
3: No, don't do it, Harvey.
5: And supposing you drink some, Donna?
3: Very well, I will.
1: Victor, it'll kill her. Donna, wait. I'll drink it. You're a fool, Victor. But come along.
5: This is going to be very interesting.
1: Not as much as you think.
4: Get off of me, I'll kill you!
5: Maybe that'll hold you, Harvey.
3: Oh, Harvey.
1: I'm all right, Donna. It just hit my shoulder. I hope you're satisfied now that it is poison, Victor.
5: Maybe. But you two are getting water for someplace. All right. Hand over that canteen, Donna.
1: Please, Victor. That's for Donna.
5: I'll take care of it for all of us. And if either of you make a move toward me, I'll shoot both of you. Good night. And sleep tight, both of you.
0: The night slowly fades. The chill of dawn creeps in. Then as the sun comes over the horizon, Harvey stirs fretfully, opens his eyes and looks for Donna. She sits beyond the dead embers of the campfire, her hands folded before her, staring blankly into space. Harvey raises up with a start and moves quickly to her side. Victor is sprawled on his back, the hilt of a hunting knife protruding from his breast.
1: Donna, Donna! Good. What's happened to Victor?
3: He's dead, Harvey.
1: Dead? That knife? Why, it's yours, Donna.
3: Yes, it's mine. Now no one will ever know. Will they, Harvey?
1: No.
3: I had to.
6: Harvey, hello there.
1: It's Dr. Saunders.
7: Here we are.
6: Thank heavens we found you. Sighted a ship, built a signal fire. They're waiting for us. Well, what's this?
1: Well, Victor must have gone crazy in the night and stabbed himself.
6: Now, let me see. He's dead, Harvey. How'd this happen?
1: I told you, he must have...
6: Stabbed himself?
3: No, he didn't. I stabbed him. It's my knife. I got to thinking. I did it. I crept over and I stabbed him.
6: I see. When did you do this, Donna?
3: It was not more than an hour ago. I couldn't help it, Doctor. I couldn't help it.
1: Please, Donna, please. There's nothing to fear.
3: I didn't want anybody to know. Because of Alice.
6: They won't know, Donna. You didn't kill him.
1: What?
6: He's been dead for at least 3 hours.
3: Oh, what do you mean?
6: Look at his eyes. Look at his lips and his tongue, the swelling of his stomach. Did you test the pool, Harvey?
1: Yes. Every pool we've come to has been heavy in mineral content. I warned him, but he thought we were lying to him. Last night, he pulled a gun and took Donna's canteen. There wasn't much in it, but it was all we had.
6: He's been drinking whiskey, so a little water wouldn't satisfy him. So he drank from the pool. Ah, poor Victor. I guess it's just as well.
1: Don't worry, Donna. No one will ever know. Will they, Doctor?
6: There's nothing to tell. Except Victor Jackson poisoned himself in a fit of extreme thirst.
0: No, Donna. No one will ever know. You did your best. You tried hard to make things work out. But somehow fate seemed to take things right out of your hands. But you know better, don't you, Harvey? You know what happened. Tell us, Harvey. Tell us.
1: After Victor took the canteen from Donna and drank the few swallows in it, he fell off to sleep. Then I took the canteen and filled it from the poison pool. I knew he'd wake up with a greater thirst, and he did. But I'm not sorry. He's better off. And I found I do love Donna. And I'll take care of her for the rest of her days.
0: There you are. From drama to tragedy. And from tragedy to a beautiful love story wherein they will live happily ever after. I know.

0: CBS has presented The Whistler. Original music for this production was composed and conducted by Wilbur Hatch. The Whistler stories are written and directed by J. Donald Wilson and originate from Columbia Square in Hollywood. Next week, same time,
1: I, the Whistler, will return to tell you the incredible tale of the Secret Seven. Good night.
0: This is the Columbia Broadcasting System.

0: 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I'll put one at Lance onto it. Very nice, young Harold. 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
6: As we look in on the Coopers tonight, we find there's nobody home because they're over at the Atterbury's. Liz and Iris must have something up their sleeve, for they served their husbands a tremendous dinner, and they are now sprawled out helplessly in the living room.
7: Oh, Gad, I ate too much. I wish I could loosen my belt.
8: Well, why don't you? Don't be silly.

0: I wish I could loosen my belt.
1: Well, why don't you? Don't be silly. You can't reach way out there. Yeah, I know just how he feels. I'll bet I've gained 5 pounds.
2: Oh, that dinner was worth it. Who cares if you gain a few pounds here and there?
1: I do. With me, the fat ignores here and goes straight to there.
3: Yeah. Why is it fat is so sneaky on women? It always hits below the belt.
0: Don't talk about it. If anyone wants me for the next 6 months, George, I'm hibernating.
1: Iris, do you think they're ready? They look just about right to me.
2: And what are they talking about, Mr. Atterbury?
0: I don't know, but I think they're getting ready to baste us with gravy.
1: No, we're not going to eat you. We just want to ask you a favor, so we stuffed you until you're too weak to fight back.
0: Mm. A typical feminine scheme. What's the favor?
1: Well, before we ask you, will you promise you'll say yes?
0: No.
1: Oh, George, before I ask you, will you promise you'll say yes?
2: Oh, no. The last time I did that, I ended up married.
1: Why, George Cooper, let's come right out with it, Liz. We want you boys to take us to the country club dance Friday night.
2: Dance?
0: Boys?
3: You remember what a dance is, don't you, Rudolph? When you climb up on my feet and we glide around the room.
1: Iris. Well, what do you say, fellas?
0: No, just a moment. George and I will discuss it.
2: Ask us again, girls.
4: Will you take us to the country club dance Friday night?
0: No.
1: Oh, you're so funny. Why won't you take us?
2: Because we're going to the fight.
1: Fight? But, George, you go there every Friday night. And this is a formal dance.
0: Formal? The fights are looking better all the time.
2: I'll say they are.
1: What's the matter, George? You used to love to go to dances. Now we never go anymore. What happened?
2: We got married.
1: Oh, fine. If I get a divorce, will you take me Friday night?
2: No.
0: Wait a minute, boy. An offer like that deserves more careful consideration. Sorry, Lotus Bud.
1: George, I know the fights would be exciting, but think of the dance for a minute. Now, just think. I'd wear the blue dress you like so much, and we could dance on the terrace and smooch in the dark corners. And wouldn't you like that, Georgie? Hmm? Wouldn't you? Hmm?
2: Yeah.
0: Oh, good.
3: We could smooch too, Rudolph.
0: Oh, gad.
1: Georgie, what does my little husband say, hmm?
2: No, the spell's broken, Liz. I'm going to the fight. It's for the state championship.
1: Well, I have rights, George Cooper. You'll take me to the dance or else.
2: Or else what?
1: Or else I'll go with somebody else.
3: So will I.
1: Atta girl, Iris. We'll go with some other fellas.
0: Who?
1: You'll see.
0: Who?
1: Don't worry.
0: Who?
1: Oh, shut up. You sound like an owl.
2: Yes.
0: Oh, it's all right, boy. They're just bluffing.
1: Oh, we are, huh? Well, don't worry. We'll get dates.
5: Yeah.
1: Yeah? Yeah. It's a challenge, Iris. While you're at the fight, you can just think of us floating around the dance floor in someone else's arms. Come on in the den, Iris. I'll tell you who I have in mind.
3: Okay. Ooh, this is exciting. Well, don't keep me waiting, Liz. Who? Who will we be dancing with?
1: Can you lead?
3: Oh, nuts.

0: dates for the dance.
1: Now, George gave me the horse laugh, too. Well, I may have been bluffing last night, Iris, but now I'm determined to go through with it.
2: Good girl, girl.
1: We don't know anybody, huh? It's just a question of deciding to whom we'll give the honor of taking us.
2: Yeah.
1: Whom do we know?
2: Yeah.
1: Whom? Oh, come now. We must know someone.
3: Funny, the only men I can think of are George and Rudolph.
1: Well, I happen to know they're busy that night.
3: Well, how about you, Liz? You knew scads of men.
1: Well, I must be getting old, Iris. Everyone I can think of is either out of circulation, out of town, or out of order.
2: Well, we're licked.
1: Wait a minute. I won't let this happen. I wonder if I can find my old address book.
3: Hey, that's a good idea. That little black book was loaded.
1: See, now, last time I saw it, it was here in the desk somewhere. Oh, gee, what a lot of junk. Oh, here it is.
3: Oh, Eureka.
1: Let's start with the A's now. Oh, Bill Arnold. I went out with him in college.
3: What's all this writing under his name?
1: Oh, just a few necessary details, see. Black hair, blue eyes, tall, good dancer, COAD.
3: What does that mean, COAD?
1: Caution, one-armed driver.
3: Hey, this book must have come in handy.
1: Girls called me up from all over the campus to see if I recommended a date. I was the Duncan Hines of Petters Point.
3: Let's call Bill Arnold.
1: Oh, darn, I just remembered. He got married. Here's one under C. Tom Crawford. Red hair, blue eyes, yellow convertible.
3: He sounds colorful.
4: Any footnotes?
1: Yeah, CNAD.
3: What's that?
1: Caution, no armed driver.
3: Oh, let's call him.
1: Too late, Iris. He's married, too.
3: Let me see that book. Hey, listen to this one. You wrote blonde, blue eyes, handsome, nice build.
1: Really? What's his name?
3: George Cooper.
1: Ooh. What else did I write?
3: It says, nothing in common, not my type. Oh, Liz, let's face it. We're all through.
1: Oh, no, we're not. I think I'll call on the green-eyed monster.
3: Okay, I'll go out with anybody.
1: I mean jealousy. We'll make believe we have dates, and our husbands will be so jealous they'll insist on taking us to the dance themselves.
3: Oh, they won't believe us.
1: They might. I expect to get a phone call from Fred tonight.
3: Fred?
1: Yes. And I'll take it in the living room where George can hear my end of the conversation. How's 7 o'clock? Is that okay, Fred?
3: Oh, yes! Yes, 7's fine. And then you call me back at 7:15, and Rudolph can hear my end of the conversation. Isn't that right, Harry?
5: Well, it's evening, and the Coopers are in the living room. George is looking over the evening paper, and Liz is nervously trying to read a book and look like she isn't expecting a phone call from her boyfriend, Fred, better known as Iris Atterbury.
6: Liz, is that a good book you're reading?
1: Huh? Oh, yes, it's very exciting.
6: Oh. How'd you ever learn to read upside down like that?
1: What? Oh, it's an eye exercise.
6: Do you feel all right, Liz?
1: Oh, yes, fine.
6: Are you expecting a phone call?
1: No. Whatever made you think that?
6: Oh, I don't know. Maybe it's because you've got the phone in your lap.
1: I have. I didn't even know it. I'll get it, George. I'm nearer. Hello, Fred. Hello.
7: Hello, Liz. This is Fred.
1: Fred. married who?
0: I don't know. You didn't tell me.
1: This isn't Fred Thompson, is it?
0: Yeah, that's who I am.
1: Why, Fred, how wonderful to hear your voice.
0: Oh, it's good to hear your voice. What are you doing Friday night, babe?
1: Friday night? Well, what a coincidence. George is going to the fight, and I'll be free.
0: Well, here's the pitch, kiddo. There's a dance at the country club, and I thought us worms should get out there and wiggle.
1: The country club dance? Why, I'd love to go, Fred.
0: Good. We'll have fun, and maybe, who knows, we'll go out on the terrace and...
1: You don't mean...
0: Yeah, play canasta.
1: Oh, Fred, you shouldn't say things like that to me. I'm married.
0: I know it, but I'm a mad, impetuous fool.
1: A corsage? Oh, yes, I remember. Those flowers you get for dances before you get married.
0: Well, that ought to do it, girl. Now, I'll hang up, and you give me about 10 minutes to get Rudolph in the room and call me back. Okay, Harry?
1: All right, Freddy. See you Friday night. Goodbye. Anything new in the paper, George?
6: No.
1: Well, it's not my fault if there's no news.
6: Who was that, Liz?
1: Who was who?
6: Who was it?
1: On the phone, you mean?
6: Yes.
1: Oh, him.
6: Yes, who was it?
1: Fred.
6: Fred who?
1: Well, I don't see what difference it makes.
6: Oh, you don't?
1: Oh, Fred, you shouldn't say things like that to me. I'm married. Listen, George, you're going out without me Friday night.
6: Well, that's different.
1: What's sauce for the gander is sauce for the goose. And I might tell you, Mr. Gander, that Friday night, this goose is going to honk.
6: Well, if you do any honking, I'm going to be pushing the button.
1: I accept.
6: What do you mean, you accept?
1: You'll take me to the dance, isn't that what you meant?
6: Yes.
1: Fred was going to send me a corsage.
6: I'll send you a corsage.
1: Orchid?
6: Orchid?
1: Oh, okay, gardenias, gardenias.
6: I'll get it. And if it's Fred again, I'll tell him a thing or two.
1: Well, somehow I don't think that it'll be Fred.
6: Hello?
7: Hello, George boy. This is Mr. Atterbury. Hey, I just stumbled on something you might be interested in. Did Liz just get a call from a someone named Fred?
6: Yeah. How did you know?
7: I walked in and caught Iris with her voice down.
6: Oh, I get it. Well, that's very interesting.
7: Oh, we're married to a couple of tricky tomatoes.
6: Yeah. Well, thanks for calling. Goodbye. Well, Liz, I expect to have a real good time Friday night at the fights.
1: At the fight? Who was that, George?
6: Who was who?
1: Who was it?
6: On the phone?
1: Yes, who was it?
6: Oh, that was Fred's husband, Rudolph.
1: Oh!
8: Well, come on, George boy. We're missing the first fight.
6: Oh, wait a minute, Mr. Atterbury. I'm worried about the girls sitting in the living room with their formals on. Do you believe they're really waiting for their dates to show up?
8: I don't know. They say they are.
6: I think they're bluffing.
8: Well, if Iris is bluffing, she went to a lot of trouble to squirm her way into that new girdle. Never has so much been held by so little.
6: I'm sure they're bluffing.
8: Yeah, sure they are. Come on, let's go to the fight.
6: Yeah, let's go. In a few minutes. I know she doesn't have a date.
8: Well, what do you want to do? Stick around and see who it is she doesn't have a date with?
9: We'll get it.
6: Come on, this I gotta see.
1: Hi, Dick. Hi, Barney.
10: Hello, fellows.
6: Hi, Liz. Hi, Iris.
10: Boy, do you look slick.
1: Oh, Dick, thanks.
10: you. Well, shall we go?
11: Anything you say, beautiful.
10: Well, we're leaving now. Goodbye.
12: Goodbye.
10: Dick, Barney, this is Mr. Cooper and Mr. Atterbury.
11: Oh, how do you do? And don't worry, we'll have your daughters home early.
10: Well, goodbye. Come on, Dickie boy.
8: There they go, John.
6: Well, what are we going to do about it? Just stand here?
8: I should say not. Let's go to the fight.
6: Fight? Yes, come on. Don't you see? They want us to come running after them like a couple of Sir Galahads. We'd be playing right into their hands.
11: Well, I don't know. Suppose those kids get fresh.
8: But nothing to worry about. Liz can outrun them and Iris won't have to.
11: Here, Mrs. Cooper. You can get in the back with me, ma'am.
10: All right. Well, it was awfully nice of you boys to come over and pick us up.
11: Oh, that's all right. After all, you're my mother's best friend. Besides, you promised us $2 apiece.
10: I know.
11: I don't understand the whole thing.
13: Neither do I. Why did you want us to call you by your first names and tell you how pretty you were?
10: It's just a joke we're playing.
11: It was funny, all right.
13: Well, fasten your safety belts, everybody.
11: Is it too windy for you?
10: Well, it might be better if you put the windows up.
11: Oh, this is a roadster. It doesn't have windows.
13: It has curtains, but we left them home.
10: Well, could you put the top up?
11: And we left that home, too.
3: My hair is blowing back here. Couldn't you at least put the windshield up?
11: It is up.
10: Yeah, it just doesn't have any glass in it.
3: Fine.
10: Hey, what happens to this pumpkin at midnight? Does it turn into an automobile?
11: That's a good one, turn into an automobile. Yeah, pumpkin.
10: This is what? What did you stop for?
11: Oh, this is as far as we go.
10: What do you mean? You're supposed to take us to the club.
11: Gosh, Mom didn't tell me that. Oh, we can't. We're due at the school dance.
10: Well, Dick, can't you be a little late?
13: No, I've got the needle for the phonograph.
3: Well, what do we do now? Hitchhike?
10: Dick, is there any chance that we could take the car and drop you off at your dance?
11: Oh,
10: we'll give you $3 apiece instead of two. $4?
11: Five?
10: All right, five.
3: Liz, that's $10. The whole car isn't worth any more than that.
11: Well, what are you kicking about? That's all you're paying for it.
10: What? You mean we just bought the car?
11: Sure. Isn't that what you meant?
10: Oh, yeah. Congratulations, Iris. You are now half owner of an Essex.

0: Oh, hi, Iris. Come on in.
1: I came over as soon as I could, Liz girl. I had to drop Laughing Boy at the bank.
0: Laughing Boy?
1: Rudolph. He's still chortling over the idea of our getting...

0: kids in this car.
1: Do you think we'll find them waiting for us when we get to the dance?
0: Who?
1: Our husband.
0: Well, I certainly hope so. What'll we do if they aren't there?
1: I don't know. We could just stand around and try to pretend they're in the powder room. Oh, Iris, did you hear that?
0: Yes. Oh, it isn't going to rain.
1: Oh. Well, something's falling, and it must be rain, because pennies don't splash like that.
0: Liz, I'm getting soaked.
1: I'm not sure. It's hard to see through the rain.
0: Well, doesn't this thing have a windshield wiper?
1: Sure.
0: Why don't you turn it on?
1: No windshield. Oh, we're going to look fine when we get to the dance.
0: Ow! What was that? I think the car backfired.
1: Oh. Why should a backfire make the car sag on one corner?
0: Don't ask me. I'm not mechanical.
1: Oh!
0: Even the car up.
1: Iris, I think we've got two flats. Look back and see if someone's shooting at our tires.
0: Well, I don't see anyone.
1: Two flats. There must be tacks in the road.
0: What road?
1: The road we're on. Can't you see it? It's right in front of... Well, we drove up on a... I wonder when we left the road.
0: That cow over there.
1: How do you like that? Now we'll have to walk back to the highway.
0: Walk?
1: Yeah, it can't be far. Luckily, we have on our high-heeled hiking boots.
0: Well, I can't walk in this girdle.
1: All right, you stay here. I'll send a searching party back for you.
0: Oh, I'll go with you.
1: Stout fellow. Come on, Iris, let's slosh.

0: toilet.
1: Yeah, we made it. Oh.
0: Do your shoes squish every time you take a step?
1: No.
0: How come?
1: They're stuck in the mud a half a mile back.
0: Oh, we must be a sorry-looking sight.
1: What do you mean? We might be starting a new fad. Shredded formals with an open mud rip.
0: Tell me the truth, Liz. Do I look like a drowned rat?
1: No. You'd have to fix yourself up a little to look like that.
0: Home.
1: Yeah, the dance is probably over anyway.
2: Oh, look! Here comes a car. Hey, it looks like your car.
0: Well, it is. It's George and Rudolph.
3: Pardon me, madam. Could we give you a lift?
0: Rudolph, don't you recognize me?
4: Iris? And that's Liz.
3: Are you sure?
4: Yeah. Yeah, that's how she looks when she gets up in the morning.
0: George!
3: Oh, what happened, Liz? Are you all right?
2: Yes, I'm all right, but it might interest you to know we almost got killed tonight while you were sitting there watching your old fight.
3: Well, what are you talking about? We didn't go to the fights.
2: Didn't go to the fights?
3: No, we went out to the dance right after you left. Just like we knew you would. Yeah, if that makes you feel any better.
1: Oh, that makes us feel great.
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0: Yes, there's coffee pot freshness in every cup of Maxwell House. 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And if this is what you had in mind, you don't even have to pay that kind of money for the new Skoda Super Estel. Skoda's new Super Estel puts the man in the street
1: and his dog
0: on the road.
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3: Frontier Town, the saga of the Roaring West. Frontier Town. El Paso, Cheyenne, Calgary, Tombstone. Frontier Town. Here is the adventurous story of the early West, the tamed and the untamed. From the Pecos to Powder River, Dodge City to Poker Flat. These are the towns they fought to live in and lived to fight for. Teeming crucibles of pioneer freedom. Frontier

Howdy. Chad Remington's the name. Occupation, frontier lawyer. From the little cow town called Dos Rios. Avocation? Well, although I don't go out looking for it, I certainly get a lot of trouble dragged to my doorstep. And I must admit I don't mind too much cleaning it up. You know, out on the frontier, things are pretty new. Pretty rough and ready. Although the land is rich, it sure needs water and plenty of it to keep it going. In fact, in some places, water rights and the control of water is sometimes worth the price of a kingdom. But to show you what I mean, let's take what happened not too far from my hometown in another little saddle stop called, believe it or not, Dry Gulch Springs. Water over in Dry Gulch became very valuable, as valuable as the price of men's lives. The trouble all started one day when two men, described in my book as motley, sauntered into the Gilded Cage Cafe and sat down at a table, just as Lulu, the cafe entertainer, was ending a song.

0: Hey, Rick. It's a good thing we wanted in here.
1: Now, Burke, what do you mean?
0: That gal, that singer. We can use her.
1: Well, I sure could.
0: Look, knothead, I'm talking business. You go over and introduce yourself to Miss Lulu.
1: Yeah?
0: Yeah. Then tell her I want to see her. I'll be waiting for both of you up at the shack.
1: Oh, but boss, if I...
0: Go on, do as you're told. I ain't got all day. I'll get moving. Now, look, Lulu. I ain't gonna waste your time giving you a lot of conversation. You're a good-looking woman. And I can see you got brains.
2: What am I supposed to do? Thank you.
0: I'm not making no bones about it. The crowd I represent can use you, and we'll pay for it. Pay good.
2: Now you're starting to sound interesting. Who's this, crowd?
0: It's a company, see? A water company.
2: Uh-huh.
0: You see, another outfit's got the franchise to build a dam up here at Dry Gulch.
2: Mm.
0: According to the franchise, they got to finish before the 15th. If they don't... Well, my crowd gets the franchise.
2: What's that got to do with me?
0: Plenty. When I saw how all those men over at the Gilded Cage went for you, I just got the notion that the construction gang working for the other water company would do the same thing. If you made it your business to see that they quit work.
2: So that's the way your song goes, huh? You want me to get the men working on the dam to quit. Sort of like the Pied Piper of Hamelin.
0: In this case, it might be the Pie-Eyed Piper. And you've got the pipes to do it.
2: Mr. Burke, there's just one teensy little thing you haven't told me yet. What do I get out of this?
0: Well, let's say 10,000?
2: Let's say 30,000. That has a nicer ring to it.
0: What are you trying to do? Hold me up?
2: Better quit bargaining, Mr. Burke, because I've got an idea. This other water company would pay me $50,000 for the information you've just given me.
0: Why, you little... Has $20,000 got a nice ring to it, too?
2: Well, it don't ring like the Liberty Bell to me, but... Okay. You just made yourself a deal.
0: Now you're talking. Hey, Rick. Give me a bottle of something and a couple of glasses. Lulu and me are
2: gonna... Don't get nothing. Yet, Rick. This deal's not closed until I got 10% of that 20,000 in cash.
3: Well, as I said before, that's how it all started. The first that I knew of it, however, was when Jim Underwood, who had the franchise and was building the dam, let out a whoop for help that I heard all the way over to Dos Rios. So I went to Cherokee O'Bannon, who used to be a medicine man and now owns the Dos Rios livery stable, and on the promise of introducing him to Lulu, the beautiful singer, prevailed upon him to provide the horses and ride along with me. A day later, Cherokee and I were closeted with Underwood in the little shack that served as an office on the dam construction job.
4: And that's about the whole story, Chad. My men are quitting work like there was a plague up here.
5: Say now, if there's some sort of an epidemic, I'm willing to make you a very extra special price on some of my genuine Cherokee Indian rattlesnake oil in quantity.
3: Oh, now, look, O'Bannon, all you're getting out of this trip is an introduction to a red-headed singer named Lulu.
4: Chad, I've got less than 3 weeks to complete this job. At the rate the work's stopping, it won't be finished for 3 months.
3: Well, Jim, I'll do what I can, but this is sort of like looking for one particular grain of sand on 50 miles of sea coast.
4: What are you talking about? I've seen that girl up here myself twice.
3: Oh, I don't mean finding the girl.
5: Chad, are you intimating that you intend to cross me up?
3: No, Cherokee. I'm intimating that the girl's no great problem. The trick's going to be to find the men behind her, the men who are paying her to disrupt the work.
4: Don't tell me you really mean that, Chad. Who else could there be behind it except this other outfit, the one that tried to get the franchise before I got it?
3: Granting you're right, and I'm not saying that you aren't. Thinking they're behind it and proving they're behind it are two entirely different things.
4: Yeah, I suppose that's so.
5: Say, I've got an idea, Chad. Why don't you introduce me to the girl? And then when she succumbs to my manly charms, which take no time at all, I'll worm all the facts out of her.
3: And you're just the kind of worm who'd do it, too.
5: You don't like my idea.
3: Well, to be polite about it, no. Now, what we've got to do is...
4: Yes, sir, Harry, what is it?
6: You told me to let you know the next time that red-headed gal showed up. Well, she's here now.
3: Yeah, it's quite nice of her to cooperate this way.
5: Don't go giving her the credit. I got her up here. Simply proves the efficacy of a man never giving up hope.
3: Jim, I think we'd better walk out on the job and see what the young lady's up to.
4: All right, Chad. Let's go.
3: Well, it was about 100 or so yards from the office to the job itself, and the walk down there gave us a pretty good chance to observe Miss Lulu. I don't mind saying she was well worth observing. I sure couldn't blame the men for gathering around her. The face was a little hard, but pretty. She was round in just the right places. I don't know if she spoke extemporaneously or not, but she certainly put up a highly convincing argument.
7: They say the payroll was on was held up.
8: Of
7: course, they say the payroll was on that coat.
6: Hey, that gal's right. Why should we go on working if we're not going to be paid?
4: Hey, listen, man, that's nothing but a bald-faced lie.
6: Hey, you call me a liar, will you, Underwood? Why, you blast
9: him. Look out! What's the matter with you men, anyhow? You all gone out of your heads? Mr. Underwood says the payroll's going to get here, then you're going to be paid. He's the man who should know.
7: I don't know who you are, mister, but I agree with you. Mr. Underwood should know. That's the whole trouble with him. He doesn't know anything about what's going on.
3: And maybe you can explain just how you happen to have advance information on the payroll being stolen. Information of that kind should be interesting only to a sheriff or another water company.
7: That so? Well, which kind are you? A tin horn sheriff?
5: Madam, if you'll pardon the formality, permit me to introduce myself, and then I'll introduce you to Mr. Remington. My name is...
3: Cherokee, let's skip the social amenities and face a few facts. First, you want to know if I happen to be a sheriff, miss. Would it make any difference to you if I were?
7: Yeah, it might. I don't think jail would be so bad if I had a good-looking, curly-headed six-footer like you to see that I was locked up every night.
5: That's sure a good one, Chad. She certainly... Oh, I guess it was with that. She was trying to make a fool out of you.
7: Would that be so hard to do?
3: Probably not. I'm probably foolish standing here and talking to you about something as ridiculous as this rumor you're spreading around here to stir up trouble.
7: Rumor? My eye. I'm telling you, boys, there'll be no payday for you.
4: And I'm telling you, there will be.
9: Are you going to take this woman's word for it or believe Mr. Underwood? Now, look, man, you've been on this job 3 months or more, and you've been paid every week, haven't you? All right, then. Go on back to work. And if payday doesn't roll around, remember, they got laws in this state to see that a man gets paid.
3: As far as you're concerned, miss, I think it'd be a lot better for you if you started back to town.
7: All right, Curly. But if you get down to town, look me up. A man who's as persuasive as you are in broad daylight ought to be really something at night. Come on, Curly. What I just told you is no idle rumor.
5: And I do believe you swept the little lady off her feet.
3: I'd sure like to sweep her off her feet and put her where she belongs.
5: In your arm?
3: No, in jail.
4: In jail is just where she belongs.
3: Jim, where'd you say she worked in town? What was the name of that cafe?
4: Gilded Cage. Why?
3: Because if you don't mind riding along with us, I'd like very much to go into Dry Gulch. See just what sort of birds actually flutter around inside the Gilded Cage.
5: Chad, the more I think about it, the more incredible it appears that a young woman of such, such excellent and satisfying stature would willingly lend herself to so nefarious a scheme as you and Mr. Underwood have outlined.
4: Cherokee, I'm afraid you're confusing what's inside of her with what's outside of her.
5: Indeed I am, indeed I am. And what outside she has.
3: And that, mister, is your big trouble. You're always confusing your point of view.
5: I am?
3: You sure are. When it comes to beverages, you're only interested in pouring them into your own insides. When it comes to the ladies, you switch around and you're interested in...
5: Billy Blue Blazes, Chad. Underwood's been shot.
3: Cherokee, come on. Down off that piece of buzzard bait. Well, I saw where that shot came from, and it makes a pretty good aiming point.
5: Look at them run, the yellow-souled vulture.
3: Here, Cherokee, give me a hand. Looks as if Underwood's pretty bad hurt. Got to get him to town to the doctor's. Once we get him there, we're going to the Gilded Cage Saloon and tear a few bars out of it. Till we get this thing settled once and for all.
10: We'll return to the second act of Trouble Is His Target, our exciting frontier town adventure, in just a few moments.

0: Well, as I said, a lot of troubles have dragged to my doorstep, and this one was about the worst yet. First, if Underwood's company lost the franchise and the other crowd got it, they would have had the ranches around Dry Gulch over a barrel. A water barrel, which would probably be worth its weight in gold. Second, although trouble is sort of a specialty with me, woman trouble is something I steer away from. And finally, it must have been a pretty low-down crowd of cutthroats to cold-bloodedly shoot Jim Underwood out of his saddle just because their little cooked-up payroll story had failed. Well, making as good time as we could with a badly wounded man across the saddle, Cherokee and I got Underwood to the doctor's in Dry Gulch and then set out for the Gilded Cage Saloon. It was quite a place. A lot of gilt and fancy paintings, faro tables, roulette layouts. Oh, it seemed to have everything. Everything, that is, but a sense of decency. Cherokee and I walked in and stood looking around the saloon.
1: Quite a place, Chad. Quite a place.
0: Quite a place.
1: Ah, that's quite a bar. Isn't it, Chad, my dear old friend?
0: Now, look, my dear old friend. Don't you dear old friend me. We're in here on business.
1: And their business is dispensing of beverages. So I say, turn about is fair play. Let's make a few purchases from their business, and then we'll set out on our...
0: Nothing doing, Cherokee. With Jim Underwood almost dead, my mind's not on anything but our business. Come on. Say, bartender.
2: Yes, sir. What'll it be, mister?
0: Oh, for the time being, just a little information. Who runs this place, and where can I find him?
2: Dutch Altberg, he's the owner. His office is down there in the back. Anything else?
1: Why, yeah,
0: Cherokee, yeah. Come on.
3: Come in.
4: Yeah, boys. What is it?
0: You, Dutch Altberg?
4: I am.
0: Well, my name's Chad Remington. My friend here and I are looking for a little information.
4: What's on your minds?
0: Well, you've got a singer working here, haven't you? A girl by the name of Lulu?
4: So what?
0: Well, that doesn't seem to quite answer my question.
4: What's wrong with you? On the prod for trouble?
0: Well, I'm in too much trouble now to be on the prod for any more. And...
1: we want to find out about this Lulu woman.
4: Well, you're not alone. So do I.
0: I'm afraid that answer's a little too cryptic for me. Does the girl work here or not?
4: She didn't. But not anymore.
1: Chad, she's flown the coop. I mean, our little pigeon has flown the gilded cage.
0: Cherokee, will you just take a deep breath and simply hold it? Well, what happened? Did you fire her?
4: Will you fire a gold mine?
0: Altberg, why is it so difficult to get a direct answer from you?
4: Look, my friend, I don't hanker after that kind of talk, and I don't like that tone of voice.
0: I don't care what you like or what you don't like. I'd like a few answers. Unless, of course, you got something to hide.
4: You are on the prod for trouble, aren't you?
0: I wasn't when I came in here. But if you think clearing your holster is the kind of answer I'm looking for, go ahead, scratch left.
4: You're pretty salty, aren't you?
1: Just salt enough to skin you and put you away so you won't spoil.
0: Now look, Altberg. I didn't come in here for an argument, and I still don't want one. So get the hump off your back and behave.
4: Let me tell you something, mister. Anytime anyone mentions that Lulu's name around me lately, I start seeing red. After all the money I paid her, she walks out, leaves me without even saying so long.
0: Oh, where'd she go, do you know?
4: Two Jaspers come in here a few days ago, and one of them went back to her dressing room to talk to her. And I ain't seen her from that time to this.
1: Who were they? Had you ever seen them before?
4: Nope, but I'd sure like to see them again.
0: You mean they were strangers?
4: Yeah. It looked to me from the way they were dressed like they were railroad men or something.
0: Railroad men? What do you mean?
4: Oh, you know, wore laced-up boots and them hats with the narrow brims. You've seen fellas like that, haven't you, hanging around railroads?
1: Yeah, they sound like construction men. And construction men are the kind who'd want to get hold of that dam.
4: You mean the new dam up in the hills?
0: You just bet we do. With a little help from you, Dutch, we may be able to close my case and get your sylph-like soprano back for you. Now, come on, let's sit down and talk this thing over. Well, after Dutch got over having his back up, we found out that Miss Lulu had been, or posed as being, the apple of his eye. He was most anxious to get her back, and on our promise to help him, he told us what he knew. He gave us a fairly accurate description of the two men who later turned out to be Burke and his gun-toter, Rick. And with that description to go on, we went over to talk to Mr. Underwood at the doctor's house, where, fortunately, he was resting pretty comfortably.
1: Chad, from that description, I'd bet my bottom dollar the little one's Burke and the big one is his bodyguard, a fellow they call Rick.
0: Well, then, though we still have a long way to go, we've proved one point. That the men who employed the girl do work for the crowd that wants to get the franchise away from you.
1: This is chicanery of the lowest type. Imagine a poor girl like that consorting with villainous characters.
2: Well, Chad, I guess the thing to do now is to tell what little we know to the sheriff.
0: You do what you want, Jim, but I think you're being a bit premature.
2: What do you mean?
0: As far as I can see, there's no possible way of ever proving Burke's connection with the only thing so far which is actually a crime, shooting you.
1: Well, then, what do you hope to do?
0: To my way of thinking, the thing to do is to arrange things without Mr. Burke's prior knowledge, so that if he's really the crook in the sand pile, we'll be on hand to catch him in the act.
2: Arrange things? What kind of things, Chad?
0: Now, look, Jim, the doctor told us before we came in that you were still a pretty sick gent, not to talk to you too long. So now that you've told me the name of Burke's little outfit and, well, providing you'll give me your blessing, Cherokee and I are going out to arrange this little set of circumstances before it's much, much too late.
2: Chad, I sure wish you'd let me in on what you're going to do.
1: Shucks, Jim, he hasn't even told me yet, and I'm his landlord.
0: Well, fellas, here's the way it is. If I told Cherokee, he'd waste so much time asking questions, we wouldn't get through till the 15th of next month.
1: Dirty dig, that.
0: And if I told you, Jim, well, you might not give me a blessing. And then when Burke puts you out of business, I'd have a client who couldn't pay his fee. So, under those circumstances, I think the old Bannon and I had better be off and running. Well, if I sounded confident, I really wasn't inside. Or maybe I should have been like Cherokee, interested only in the outsides. Well, the idea I had was as loco as anyone had ever had. But knowing that if I turned Cherokee loose in Dry Gulch, he'd find Miss Lulu if she were within 500 miles of the town, I turned him loose with instructions and with a message.
1: Lulu, a woman of your fragile beauty needs a man around, a man like me to protect her.
5: Go on. Tell me more.
1: Well, a man to protect you. I already told you that, didn't I?
5: Yes, you did. Sounds like a speech you might have learned.
1: A speech, you say?
5: Let it go. Now, as big and handsome as you may be, O'Bannon, the kind of protection a gal like me needs costs money. You got a lot of it loose?
1: Have I? Why, I'm filthy. Filthy rich, I mean. Rolling the stuff, you know.
5: Yeah. And where does it come from, honey?
1: Promise you won't tell a soul?
5: I promise. Cross my heart.
1: Well, Chad Remington and I are getting a $10,000 fee from Mr. Underwood for bringing in his last wagon train of supplies for building his dam. Half of that fee belongs to yours truly.
5: Oh? And when is this wagon train coming in? I mean, when do you collect this money, you big protective man?
1: That's a secret. But I'll tell you tonight at 9. Well, where are you going, Lulu, my beloved?
5: You just wait here for me, honey. I've got to see a friend. And I'll be back soon. Just you wait here.
1: Well, I'll be a prohibitionist. Chad was right. Little Miss Lulu fell for him.
0: Little Miss Lulu sure did fall for it. She thought Cherokee was just a big chump, and I'm here to tell you he's far from it. He got away with that bit of acting and made it stick. Now, while Cherokee was playing Mr. Moneybags to Miss Lulu, I was out on the other part of the mission. I rode 20 miles and back and arranged for the wagon train. Everything went as slick as a greased rabbit in an oil well, and just before 9 o'clock, Cherokee, the sheriff, a posse, and I reined up on a hill looking down on Dry Gulch Valley. The moon was a burnished silver dollar, and in its pathway of painted light, we could see the road. The wagon road, all unrolled on the canvas below us.
1: You see anything, Sheriff? Or you, Chad? Road looks deserted to me.
0: Well, the wagon train will be here on the dot. Don't you worry. I do see something in that chaparral down there. From here, it looks like a man called Burke and a dozen gun slammers.
1: And I do believe there comes the wagons.
0: Well, in that case, we ought to be hearing a few reports from other sources almost any... All right, Sheriff, Burke's falling for it. Let's get to riding.

0: Well, maybe you did get me. But Underwood ain't going to finish that dam on time, and he'll lose the franchise anyhow. Them wagons of his were smashed to bits.
1: Yes, the wagons were smashed to bits, Burke. But the timbers and stuff destroyed didn't belong to Jim Underwood. They belonged to your crowd.
0: What? You loco or something?
2: He's far from loco, Burke, my good man. Only a brilliant genius like Chad Remington would ever have thought of going to your camp and filling the wagons with your supplies.
1: So sorry, Mr. Burke, but little Miss Lulu was your downfall.
3: Why, you double-dealing... Oh, Curly, how could you do this to me?
1: The judge will explain it all to you, Lulu, in due time. And in your case, the due time ought to be about 20 years with a few months off for good behavior. If you know how to behave, good. Okay, Sheriff, they're all yours now on charges all the way from hold-up, concealed weapons, right through the book to attempted fraud by posing like a lady.
3: Why, you...
1: Come on, Cherokee, before she falls on my neck and chokes me. So long, fellas.
2: If you really need a protector, the warden has lots of them. 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

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And now this is Bill Forman to tell you that Frontier Town came to you from Hollywood.

0: 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The cough drops.
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6: What a fool I am. The bridge will be closed. Locked tight, and old Jerry doesn't open it till 9 on 9.
7: Mr. Kingsley, sir! Mr. Kingsley, is that you?
6: Jerry! Jerry! Is it you, Jerry?
7: Ride on, master! Ride on! The bridge is open! There he is! There he is! Riding the horse! The man, the gentleman of quality I was with! The night of murder! Oh, praises to God, sir! You've saved my life!
5: And so John Applegate did not hang. Mr. Kingsley, gentleman of quality, identified Applegate as having been with him far from the scene of the murder. So firmly did Applegate believe that Providence had intervened because of his prayers that he forsook the world and retired to a monastery, where until his death he was called Brother Jonathan, the man whom God had saved. Out of deference to people who may still be living, character names in some of these unsung...
8: I'm crunching my polo, dear Liza, I'm crunching my polo, dear Liza, crunching.
9: 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Try sucking them, dear Henry.
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0: Mm-hmm. 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
3: Groucho, Giselle Dark and...
4: Giselle's what?
3: Her name is Giselle Dark.
4: Oh.
3: And Danny Terrell is standing by to talk to you, so folks, you can please and meet Groucho Marx.
4: Welcome to you. Welcome to you, Bet Your Life. Say the secret word and take home an extra 50 smackers. It's a common word, something you see every day. Giselle in the Dark and Danny Tyrrell, eh? Giselle, you're a very attractive girl.
5: Thank you.
4: So, how old are you, Giselle?
5: Well, you should never ask a girl of 18 years how old she is.
4: Oh.
5: But I am 24.
4: Well, where are you from? Are you from Peoria?
5: Peoria? What is that?
4: Peoria is where they make all that beer.
5: Oh, no, I'm from Paris.
4: You're from Paris? Don't they make any beer in Paris?
5: Oh, yes, I guess.
4: Did you have a job in Paris?
5: Not exactly. I was helping my mother run a restaurant.
4: Oh. Well, were you sophisticated when you left there, or did you leave Paris green?
5: I'm afraid I don't quite understand what you say.
4: No, well, it's just as well. Nobody understands what I'm talking about. Now, what did you do in Paris?
5: Well, I was helping my mother.
4: You were helping your mother?
5: Mm-hmm.
4: Well, in a restaurant?
5: Yes.
4: Can you cook?
5: Oh, but yes.
4: Imagine some fella marrying this girl and then finding out 6 months later that she's also a good cook. Now, you're Danny Terrell, huh?
6: Terrell Groucho.
4: Terrell?
6: Yes.
4: What'd I say, Terrell?
6: Terrell.
4: How long have you been Danny Terrell?
6: Oh, quite a while now.
4: Mm-hmm. And where do you be from?
6: Do you really want to know?
4: Sure, and I do, yeah.
6: I'm from Belfast, Ireland, Groucho.
4: And now you know. Are you married, Danny?
6: Oh, yes.
4: How'd you meet your wife?
6: She was in the back of a pop truck.
4: She was in a pop truck?
6: Yeah. You know the little pop truck, I think.
4: The pop truck?
6: It's called a coffee wagon here.
4: Mm-hmm.
6: And she was in the back of the pop truck. I guess she was getting pop for herself.
4: Mm. Now, do you have any wee ones?
6: Well,
4: do you have any little folk?
6: Now, what are we meant to tell you how I met my wife?
4: What? Oh, yes. I think it's a fine idea. I think if you're going to talk about little ones, you should first talk about your wife.
6: I hadn't really met her to this time, you see, so I said, do you know, but I know this is neither the time nor the place, but do you think I could have the pleasure of your company to a show sometime?
4: Well, that was very nice.
6: No, it wasn't.
4: Yes, sure it was.
6: And she says, well, I don't mind. So says I, right, I'll pick you up at 8 o'clock tonight. So she says, all right, but I still don't know your name. So we introduced ourselves, and lo and behold, away we went from there.
4: Where did you go from there?
6: Well, we have one little boy now.
4: Oh, well, that's nice. What's his name? Patrick? Do you have a job, Danny boy?
6: I'd like to become a singer, Groucho.
4: Singer?
6: Yes, Groucho.
4: What kind of singing do you do?
6: I'm Irish tenor, Groucho.
4: Really?
6: Yes.
4: I thought you were a Swedish baritone. Could you give us a few bars of an Irish song?
6: I could give you a little bit of Hello, Patsy Fagan, if I could get a little bit of help from the orchestra.
4: From the orchestra? You'll get very little help from this crowd. What's the name of the song?
6: Hello, Patsy Fagan.
4: Oh. Hello, Patsy Fagan, is it?
6: In the key of F.
4: What's the key?
6: In the key of F. That's it. Hello, Patsy Fagan. You can hear the girls.

0: Danny, me boy, that was very good. You have a fine voice.
1: Thank you very much.
0: Fine personality, and I'm sure a lot of people are after you. Now let's see if you can win some money. Huh? You have selected food and cooking. I'm going to ask you some questions. If you miss two in a row, you're through. If you get four in a row right, you win $1,000. Now, before you answer, talk it over. What kind of a cooking utensil is a ramekin? R-A-M-E-K-I-N.
2: Couldn't you ask it in French?
0: It's spelled R-A-M-E-K-I-N. What kind of a cooking utensil is a R-A-M-E-K-I-N? If you don't know, guess.
3: Would it be a kettle by any chance?
0: Well, it's a bacon dish.
2: I have never heard that word before again.
4: No, you have one wrong.
0: What are condiments? C-O-N-D-I-M-E-N-T-S.
2: Seasoning?
0: That's right, seasoning.
4: Now you have one right.
0: I happen to know that.
2: It's the same in French.
4: You have one right now.
2: Okay.
0: What are scallions?
5: Spring onions.
0: Yes, that's good. Spring
4: onions. Well, you're halfway to $1,000. Two more right, you'll have $1,000.
0: Can you spring onions? All right, what are petit fours?
2: Petit fours, those are little cookies.
0: Yeah, I thought petit fours would be about three. No, that's right, they're small cakes.
4: You have three right now, get the next one right, and you'll have $1,000.
0: Generally speaking, women are generally speaking. That's wrong. What are anise, A-N-I-S-E, hyssop, rue, and basil?
2: They're seasoning, anise.
0: All right, that's close enough, yes.
4: So you have four in a row correct, and you win $1,000.
0: Now listen, hear this. You won $1,000. You can keep it and quit, or else you can come back at the end of the show and try to double your money. You may even get a chance at $10,000. So go over there and sit down and think about it. No matter what you decide to do, thanks for being on the show.
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0: Groucho, we have two young ladies on deck who are waiting to talk to you, so we'll... Lena Pereira and Mercedes
1: Welcome
0: White.
1: Welcome to You Bet Your Life. Say the secret word, and you each get an extra $50. It's a common word, something you see every day. Lena Pereira and Mercedes White, eh?
2: Mm-hmm.
1: Now, which is...
2: She's Mercedes, and she's Lena.
1: You're Lena? You're not, though. You're fatter, aren't you? Are you married, Lena?
2: Yeah, she's married.
1: Are you married?
2: Yeah, I'm married. So is she.
1: You're both married. Well, that's a shame. How do you know Mercedes is married?
2: Well, she's my sister. She's my wedding.
1: You have very colorful names. Are you of Spanish extraction?
2: No, Portuguese.
3: No, we're Portuguese.
1: Portuguese. Uh-huh. Well, that's not much different.
2: Well.
1: Where are you from, Mercedes?
2: We're from Martinique, California.
3: We're both from Martinique.
1: You know, to even this up, there should be two of me up there. Where is Artesia?
3: It's about 4 miles from Norwalk.
2: It's 4 miles from Norwalk.
1: Where is it?
2: It's about 3 miles from Norwalk, I think.
1: Well, don't you live near each other?
2: Yeah.
3: About 4 blocks.
2: 4 blocks.
1: How many blocks?
2: 4 blocks.
3: About 3 or 5.
1: Yeah. Well, could we settle for 3.5 blocks?
2: I
3: said 4.
2: No, it's further now. Yeah. I moved.
1: Well, I wish I knew which one it was I was talking about.
3: This is Mercedes.
1: This is Mercedes, and you're Artesia,
2: Lena.
1: Huh?
2: Lena.
1: Oh. How long have you been married, Lena?
3: 13.
2: About 12. Well,
3: no,
2: it's 13.
3: It'll be 13 in November.
1: What about your husbands? Do they talk together, too, when they talk?
2: Well,
1: mine's
2: usually sleeping.
3: They're usually working.
1: They're working?
3: I hope, sometimes. Yeah, not mine. You know,
2: mine's usually sleeping.
1: Yours is out of work, too?
2: No, he sleeps most of the time.
3: My husband's out of work.
1: Has he always been out of work?
3: No, but he's a hard-working man.
1: But he isn't working?
3: Not right now.
1: How did you meet your husband, Lena?
3: I met him at a Portuguese dance.
1: The Portuguese dance?
3: Uh-huh. Where we have celebrations and... Sometimes they have wedding dances.
1: And you were 12 then?
3: No.
2: No, I was about... Well, no, when I was about 14.
1: How old were you?
3: When I met my husband?
1: Yeah, when you
3: 14.
1: Went to this dance, huh?
3: Oh, no, I was about 14 when we started going.
1: Oh. Well, how much later did you marry this fellow who was casing
3: About 3 months after I met him.
2: 2 months, 3 months.
1: No.
3: No, it was about 3 months.
2: No, about 2 months.
1: You certainly move fast, don't you, huh?
3: Yeah.
1: You didn't waste any time getting engaged after that dance, did you?
3: He did it.
1: He didn't. Why was that?
3: Well, he wouldn't be allowed to be in the house if we weren't engaged.
2: He couldn't come over.
1: Couldn't come in the house at all?
3: No.
1: He got engaged just to come in the house?
3: Is
1: this a Portugal custom?
3: Yes,
2: well,
3: it is.
2: Some of them.
3: Yeah.
2: Not all of them are that.
3: The old timers.
2: Yeah.
1: The old timers.
2: Yeah.
1: But you don't going to apply this to your children, huh?
2: Well, in the same, if I will or not.
1: Well, talk it over. I think it's a good idea. Talk it over and let me know what your final decision is. That's all. Well, what have you decided upon?
3: We don't know yet.
1: Don't give any snap opinions.
3: We don't know yet. Everything's changed.
2: Mind you, nine and.
3: You know how things go there. Change, we have to go maybe. And change a little bit.
2: One is 11.
3: But so far, we don't know.
1: The only thing permanent is
2: one,
1: change.
2: One, and she's got one that's 8.
3: Yeah.
1: You know that, don't you?
2: What?
1: That's what Schopenhauer said. The only thing permanent is change.
3: Change, yeah?
1: Yeah.
2: I don't know what you're talking about.
3: That means, but I don't know.
1: Well, that makes three of us don't know what we're talking about. Well, let's cut out the chatter and see if you can win some dough. Are you good on songs?
3: Not on lyrics, but on songs.
2: On cover songs.
1: Well, these are familiar lyrics from famous songs. I'll give you a line from the lyrics. You give me the title of the song. If you miss two in a row, you're Futch.
2: Yeah.
1: If you get four in a...
2: Yeah.
1: That's right. What
2: do
1: you say in Portuguese?
3: What? Say what?
1: Washed up.
3: Lavada.
1: If you miss two in a row, you're Lavada.
3: Yeah.
1: If you get four in a row right, you're in Lavada. All right, here we go. Potatoes are cheaper, tomatoes are cheaper. Now you tell me the title of the song.
3: Boop, boop,
1: no, not no. Poop, boop, a doop. Can I sing the melody?
2: Can you? That'd be easier.
1: Yeah. Huh? Yeah. Potatoes are cheaper. Tomatoes are cheaper. Next line. Now's the time to fall in love. Eddie Cantor sang it for 80 years on the TV.
2: Yeah.
0: Now you have one wrong. Don't get the next one wrong or you're out of the game.
1: You picked this category yourself, didn't you?
2: Yeah, well, we wanted the song.
1: Now, come on. Now, get sharp, girls. Eliminate the negative. Latch on to the affirmative. Don't mess with Mr. In-Between.
2: You gotta accentuate the positive.
1: That's good enough. That's good enough.
0: Now you're on the right track. One right, three more to go for $1,000.
1: All right, can it be the trees that fill the breeze with rare and magic perfume?
2: Louise? That's the one that Benny sings.
1: That miser, yeah. What is it?
2: Oh, yeah. I'll sing that again.
1: Can it be the trees that fill the breeze with rare and magic perfume? Do, do, do, do, do, do, do.
2: No.
1: Love and Bloom.
2: No.
0: Well, you're back to one wrong again.
1: Bye.

0: But there's always something to do.
1: No, I'm sorry. It's I get a kick out of you.
0: Yeah.
1: Oh. Well, girls, you came through with this with flying colors.
0: Oh.
1: I'm sorry you didn't win because
0: happen.
1: You're such nice girls.
0: Gee,
1: but I'm
0: going to
1: give you one more question for 100 smackers. All right?
0: Yeah.
1: I'll ask you one question. And I don't want you to help either because this is a toughie. Who was buried in Grant's tomb?
0: Grant.
1: Admiral Grant is right. Huh? Thanks. I'm sorry you didn't win more. You're real cute. And thanks for being with us. You bet your life.
0: Thanks.
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3: Suddenly, an oppressive silence closed in about them. The glittering lake lost its enchantment. Their secret cove became their prison. And the prospect of facing the future alone together had become a terrifying one indeed. This is Ed Herlihy, your host on My True Story. 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My True Story brings you a complete hour-long drama every weekday on NBC. 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
4: Giselle Dark and Danny Terrell, would you come on, please?
1: Well, how'd you do?
5: You do, Patrick.
1: You won $1,000. If you decide to try for the $10,000, you fail, you wind up with a total of $500. What are you going to do?
5: I would like to ask my husband. I think he's in the audience. Could I do that?
1: Well, shout out and see what he says.
5: I don't know where he is.
1: All right, will the husband stand up?
5: Oh, dear.
1: What do you want her to do?
6: It's okay with me. You ought to try.
1: You ought to try. Big deal. He's sitting out there. What has he got to lose? Just you, that's all. All right, what about you? Have you got a husband out front?
7: No.
1: You got a wife out front?
7: No, but I got a wee wife at home, Groucho.
1: What are you going to do?
7: I promised her if I'd get this far that she and the little boy could go home and see her uncle, who is not too well at the moment in Canada.
1: Oh.
7: And I think their visit with him would help him immensely.
1: Oh. And you're just going to keep the money, yeah?
7: Rather than jeopardize her chance.
1: All right. Yes, he has $500. Now, you're going for the big swag. You're a big hero out front.
5: You better help me do my decision.
1: Yes. You better not come home tonight, huh? Well, I think of a number between 1 and 10. Talk out loud.
5: Nine.
1: Nine? Well, give the wheel a spin.

0: Your number was 9 and it landed on 8.
1: 9?
0: I know that. I just wanted to see if they were watching. Your number was 9 and it landed on 9. So this question is worth $5,000. You ready? One of the few emperors left in the world today claims imperial descent from King Solomon and the Queen of Sheba. For $5,000, what is the name of this emperor? Take your time and think about it.

0: What's the answer? If you don't know, guess. No answer? Okay. It was Emperor Haile Selassie of Ethiopia. I'm sorry you missed it, but you wound up with $250, but you had a chance at $5,000. I think your husband was right. Congratulations, and thanks
1: for
0: being
1: with
0: us.
1: Thank you very much.
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0: 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And now, Harold Perry, as Honest Harold, the homemaker.
1: Once upon a time, there lived an awfully nice fellow named Honest Harold. That's me. And he had a sweetheart named Florabelle Breckenridge. Pretty. One day, Florabelle moved to the neighboring town of Charleville, where she became engaged to Willis, a big grain merchant. Oh, he was bigger than that. Last week, she came back to Melrose Springs on a visit, and who did she run into but Honest Harold? That's me again. Well, Harold acted just like a brother to Florabelle, but Willis misunderstood and became very jealous. So Florabelle broke her engagement with Willis. And Willis threatened to come over and break Harold in two. Sounds bad, doesn't it? It's evening now, and Honest Harold is nervously pacing up and down his living room. Wearing out Mother's Congolium. Gosh, I wonder when Willis is coming. For all I know, he might be in town right now, lurking around outside. He could come in the back door, hide behind the laundry tubs, then sneak up behind me and...
2: Hello, Harold.
1: It's you, Mother.
2: Why, what's the matter, son?
1: Nothing.
2: You seem a little nervous tonight.
1: Nervous? Not at all.
2: Why do you keep looking out the window, Harold? Are you expecting someone?
1: Well, a fellow might pay me a little visit.
2: Maybe he won't be able to find the house. Shall I turn on the porch light?
1: No, Mother. I mean, you find it all right, I'm afraid.
2: Well, I've finished the dishes. I think I'll sit down and read a while.
1: Oh, still reading that same book, Mother? Crochet Your Way to Happiness?
2: Oh, no. No, I finished that.
1: Oh.
2: I'm reading a murder mystery magazine.
1: A murder mystery magazine?
2: Yes. I got it at the drugstore yesterday.
1: Uh-huh.
2: The story I'm reading is about a rejected suitor.
1: Mm.
2: He murders the man who stole his sweetheart.
1: Zoink.
2: It's called My Body Lies Over the Highway. I don't know how they think of those titles.
1: I do.
2: But it's very exciting. Mm-hmm. Would you like to hear a little of it, Harold?
1: Well, I...
2: It was a dark, moonless night. And Fenwick, he was the rejected suitor, Harold. Fenwick stalked his prey relentlessly.
1: Mother...
2: He was determined to kill the man who had stolen his loved one. A man who was known as Archibald.
1: Archibald could be me.
2: Archibald awaited the killer's coming fearfully, trembling. And the only sound in his room was the ticking of the clock. Tick, tock, tick, tock.
1: Sounds like Mother needs winding.
2: Suddenly, Archibald heard a noise.
1: Oop.
2: And then his door opened slowly. Slowly, slowly. And there he stood.
1: Who, Mother?
2: Well, I don't know. It says continued next week.
1: Oh. Oh, my goodness.
2: I guess we'll just have to wait. The magazine will be out around next Wednesday.
1: I hope I'm still around next Wednesday. get much sleep last night. Well, things don't seem so bad in the daytime, though. After all, why should I be scared of Willis? Let him come. I can take care of myself. I'll look him right in the eye and say...
2: Hello, Harry. Oh,
1: Doc, what's the idea of sneaking up on me like that, you old horse doctor?
2: Oh, sorry, Harry. I'm wearing my surgical sneakers today. Guess you're pretty nervous these days.
1: What?
2: It must be awful to walk down the street and never know when sudden death will strike.
1: Doc, please.
2: Figure speech, Harry. Matter of fact, you don't have to be afraid of Willis. You can be ready for it if you just take my advice.
1: Oh, what's that?
2: Just answer this ad, Harold. I cut it out of a magazine last night.
1: Let me see. Men and women learn jujitsu by mail. Oh, my goodness.
2: Well, it comes in very handy, Harold. See what it says? Learn to disarm burglars, surprise bullies with your strength, protect yourself against mashers at the movies.
1: Mashers at the movies.
2: And the course only takes 8 weeks, Harry.
1: Well, that's wonderful. I can study it in the ambulance coming home. Thank you very much, Doc.
2: That's all right, Harry. When you're in trouble, you can always count on Doc Yancey.
1: Yeah, for more trouble.
2: Yes, sir. He's Johnny on the spot when you need him.
1: All right, Doc.
2: When you're lost on the desert without water, who comes riding to the rescue on a camel?
1: Rudolph Valentino.
2: Huh?
1: I'll see you on the desert, Rudy. Wear your surgical sneaker so I'll know you.
2: Yeah, you'll be sorry, Hal.
1: Old Doc Yak Yak in his jujitsu. I wonder when Willis is going to show up. This is getting to be a war of nerves. Wish I could declare myself an open city. Better stay away from Floribel till we get this thing settled. Maybe if I can just see Willis alone, we can arbitrate this thing.
3: Oh, Tootsie Roll!
1: Ye gods, it's Floribel. I better get out of here. She's right on my heels.
3: Harold, wait for me!
1: She's gaining on me. Out of breath already. Have to cut out those banana splits. I can just make it to the YMCA. Oh, darn it, the only signal in town that had a change on me.
3: Harold, are you trying to run away from me?
1: Run away? No.
3: I believe you were. And that's not very nice after I broke my engagement with Willis on account of you.
1: Well, you see...
3: Acting this way after all we meant to each other. Remember when you wrote in my memory book, yours till Niagara Falls?
1: Well, yes.
3: Are they still falling, Harold?
1: I'll go see. Goodbye.
3: Harold, You're not worried about Willis coming here, are you?
1: Worried? Of course not.
3: Well, I guess I never should have come back into your life. But I was drawn like a bee to a flower.
1: Yeah, well, in Floribel...
3: Oh, don't fight it, Harold. It's bigger than both of us.
1: Yeah, but so is Willis.
3: Well, if I can forget Willis, why can't you? Harold, I just looked at the almanac, and you know something? There's a moon out tonight.
1: I think there's a goon out tonight, too.
3: Oh, it would be nice to go riding, visit all our old spots, and park in the dark.
1: Park in... Well...
3: How about it, Tootsie Roll? I'd love to go for a drive in your car.
1: A drive in my car? Mm-hmm. Sure, I'll be busy, but here are the keys. Drive any place you want to. Car's kind of hard to start, though. Give it plenty of choke. And don't ride the clutch. Goodbye.
3: Harold, help!
4: Good morning, Station KHJP. I'll connect you. Oh, good morning, Harold.
1: Good morning, Gloria.
4: Oh, Harold, there was a man here looking for you.
1: What? What did he look like, Gloria?
4: Well, he was tall, had big, broad shoulders.
1: Was his name Willis Sider?
4: No, it was Percy Jones.
1: Oh, well, who's he?
4: An insurance salesman. He said you might be interested in his hospital insurance.
1: Hospital insurance? That's ridiculous, Gloria. Who gave him my name?
4: Willis Sider.
1: Zeef.
4: Here's his card. It's awfully clever. For broken bones, see Percy Jones.
1: Gloria, you're making that up.
4: No, I'm not. And he left this booklet for you. How to be happy, though hospitalized.
1: She didn't make that up. See you later, Gloria. I'll be in my office. Imagine that Willis sending that insurance man to see me. Suppose he thinks that'll intimidate me. Well, it does a little. Maybe I'd better lock the door. Just forget all about Willis. Line up my program for this morning. Let's see here. It's the first number on the list. I'll be glad when you're dead, you rascal, you. Better change that. Let's see, I'll use I'll never be the same. Wow. That's no good either. Who's that? Hello?
5: Harold?
1: Yes, Gloria?
5: There's a long-distance call for you from Charleville.
1: Charleville?
5: Go ahead, please.
1: But wait.
6: Is this Harold Hemp?
1: Who's calling, please?
6: Hemp, this is Willis Sider.
1: Oh, hello, Willis. How's your friend Percy Jones?
6: Never mind him.
1: Okay, we'll skip him. Nice of you to call, Willis. How about having lunch together sometime?
6: I'll have lunch with you, all right, and I'll settle your hash.
1: Lunch? Settle that? Well, hey, that's very clever, Willis.
5: I thought so, too, Harold.
1: Gloria, get off the line.
6: Because you know that I had planned to come over there, punch you in the nose, and wipe up the street with you.
1: Is that a threat?
6: Yes.
1: Well, it's a pretty good one.
6: Hemp, you better watch out when I get there.
1: Don't worry, I will. Willis, when do you expect to come? Today?
6: No, in 3 years.
1: What?
6: I'm enlisting in the Air Force today.
1: Air Force? Oh, well, I'll see you in 3 years, Willis.
6: Roger.
1: Wilco and over and out. Goodbye.

0: Are you comfy, Floribel?
1: Mm-hmm. I could ride like this forever.
0: Well, I'm afraid this 36 Essex won't last that long. this is fun, Floribel. Mm. Just like old times. Driving with one arm round you. You shifting gears.
1: Yes. Harold.
0: Huh?
1: Maybe we ought to stop a while and give the cow a rest.
0: Good idea. Yeah. Essie has been a little run down lately. Been coughing a lot in the morning.
1: Oh, look where we stopped, Harold. Right in back of our old high school.
0: Yeah, and the same old crickets.
1: What's that wonderful perfume in the air? Winter bloom and jasmine?
0: No, that's oil of wintergreen. We're parked behind the gymnasium.
1: I'm afraid I misjudged you.
2: What?
1: Well, this morning I thought you were afraid to see me on account of Willis.
0: Afraid? Mm. No. As a matter of fact, I think little old Willis is a pretty nice fellow.
1: Oh, I'm glad. He just called me this evening and told me about enlisting in the Air Force.
0: Oh, he did?
1: He felt awful bad. They wouldn't take him.
0: Wouldn't take him?
1: No, poor man. He couldn't pass the physical.
0: Oh, well, what am I worried about? He's probably a physical wreck. Mm.
1: They said they couldn't use him in the Air Force. He was too big.
0: Oh?
1: And Willis told me to tell you he'd see you tomorrow.
0: Zoink.
1: Harold, where are you going?
0: I'm going home and call Percy Jones about his happy hospitalization.

We will return for the second act of our story, Honest Harold, in just a moment. Here's a special note for the women. That list of the best-dressed women in America hasn't come out yet, but we can tell you right now that one girl is sure to be on any such list. She's the smartest woman of the year, or any other year. She's the girl in that new Air Force blue uniform worn by the women in the Air Force. But that girl in the WAF uniform is smart in another way, too. Maybe a better way, if you like. She's found a good career in a great outfit, working on equal terms with men of the great Air Force in hundreds of interesting, challenging jobs. She's found a service in which the way is open to the top by means of officer candidate schools that produce smart WAF officers. What's more, many girls with college degrees are coming into the WAF to go directly to officer candidate school and win commissions, another way of being smart. How about you? Can you qualify? If you're between 18 and 34, ask your nearest United States Army and United States Air Force recruiting station for the details tomorrow. And now, back to Harold Perry as Honest Harold, the homemaker.

0: Well, it's a chill, windy day in Melrose Springs. The skies are ashen gray, and Honest Harold is a little gray himself, as we find him on his way to the Melrose Springs police station.
1: Gosh, I don't know when Willis is going to spring out at me. Liable to track me down any time. I feel like a cornered caribou. This is the right thing to do, all right. I'll see Pete the marshal. I'll demand protection. Sure. Pete, I want to talk to you.
2: Oh, Harold.
1: What a police force.
3: What can I do for you, boy?
1: Well, you can wake up first.
3: Okay, Harold.
1: Pete, I'm a taxpayer, and I demand protection.
3: Boy, if you're a taxpayer these days, you need protection.
1: Yes. Pete, Floribel's fiancé is after me.
3: What's the matter? He want to marry you, too?
1: Oh.
3: Another doozy, boy.
1: Look, Pete, this is a serious matter. This fellow's threatening me with bodily harm, and you've got to do something about it.
3: Okay. First, I got to fill out a form.
1: Oh, ye gods.
3: Let me see here now. First question. How was victim injured?
1: What?
3: Gunshot, stabbing, or miscellaneous?
1: Pete, for heaven's sake, I haven't been injured yet.
3: Oh, that's too bad, Harold.
1: What?
3: Yeah, I can't do a thing until after the assault and battery has taken place.
1: Well, you're a big help.
3: Shaw, Harold, I'd do it for anybody.
1: I'm wasting my time here. I'm going
3: keep some... Keep your macking on, boy. I just got an idea.
1: What's that?
3: What you need is a bodyguard.
1: You said it.
3: And I got just the man for you.
1: Oh?
3: Nephew of mine got in town last night.
1: Look, Pete, I don't want any of your sleeping relatives. I want somebody big and tough.
3: Harold, he's from Texas.
1: Oh? Is?
3: Yep. Used to be one of them Texas Rangers.
1: Really? Well, I guess he's one of those big, tall fellas. Huh?
3: Well, he slept in my room last night. That is, he was in my room. His feet was out on the screen porch.
1: Hey, sounds like just the thing. Pete, he's hired. Who's afraid of Willis?
4: Tell Tex to meet me tonight over at the ranch house, partner.

0: and say, well, I'm longing to hear that I'll have a wonderful time with Floribel tonight, dancing at the Antler Hotel in the Moose Room. I won't have to worry about a thing with Pete's nephew guarding me. He's from Texas. You ought to feel at home in the Moose Room. Yeah, I guess that's my Texas Ranger now. Yeah, let's have a look at this big, tough hombre.
1: Good evening, sir.
0: Oh, my goodness. Are you Pete's nephew?
1: Yes, sir. My name is Virgil. Uncle Pete said you wanted a bodyguard. I am he.
0: What a tall, skinny kid. Looks like an anemic semaphore signal. Come in, Virgil.
1: Thank you, sir. Ouch. Shucks, I bumped my head again. Eyes open.
2: Yeah.
0: Sit down, Virgil.
1: Thank you, sir.
0: Sits down in sections. Well, Virgil, you can take off your guns if you're uncomfortable.
1: Oh, shucks, I never carry a gun.
0: Yeah.
1: Why, it might go off.
0: What? But Pete said you were a Texas Ranger.
1: Oh, I was, sir. When I was 12, I belonged to the Junior Rangers.
0: What?
1: I was in the Coyote Patrol.
0: Reminds me of Vaughn Monroe. Look, Virgil, did your Uncle Pete explain you were supposed to guard me tonight?
1: Oh, yes, sir.
0: Well, you're certainly tall, but you don't look very strong.
1: Well, I was pretty athletic in high school. I was on the basketball team for a while, but I had to quit.
0: Oh?
1: My head kept getting stuck in the hoop.
0: Yeah. Probably still wearing it under that hat. Yeah, that Pete. Well, come on, Virgil. I have to pick up my date, and then we're going dancing.
1: Oh, good. Nice of you to ask me, sir. I'm kind of good at the one step.
0: Yeah. Virgil, Floribel and I are going to do the dancing. You're supposed to stay outside and guard me.
1: Oh, I get it.
2: I doubt it.
1: Gee, I think I'm going to like this job. Mr. Hemp, I might stay here and work for you permanent.
0: Over my dead body. Oop, what am I saying? Come on, Virgil, and watch out for that door jam.

0: Isn't this nice, Harold?
1: Yeah, nice.
0: I've never seen the moose room looking so lovely.
1: Yeah, it was a cute idea putting that neon nose on that stuffed moose, wasn't it?
0: And it's so cozy here in this little booth, just the two of us.
2: Yeah, hope it stays the two of us.
0: Oh, you don't have to worry. Willis will never get past Virgil.
1: He won't have to go past him. He can walk right under his legs.
0: Besides, it's getting late. Looks like Willis won't come at all.
1: Yeah, maybe you're right.
0: You know, Harold, you've hardly looked at me all evening. Mm-hmm. It's not very flattering.
1: Well, you do look awfully pretty in your off-the-shoulder taffeta.
0: Oh, thank you, sir. You know, if you were to lean over this table, I might reward you with a little kiss.
1: Well, I might just do that. I'll be right over. Just wait till I move this Dr. Pepper bottle out of the way.
0: I'm waiting.
1: Here I come.
3: Pardon me, sir.
2: Oh, for heaven's sake, what is it, Virgil?
0: Hello, Virgil.
3: Evening, ma'am.
2: Virgil, what are you doing in here?
3: Well, I got kind of hungry outside. So I came in the moose room and got me a moose burger.
4: That was a doozy.
2: Oh, my goodness. The doozy's running the family. Okay, Virgil, you've got your sandwich. Now, will you get out of here and watch out for that?
3: Say, that music's kind of pretty, ain't it?
2: Yeah.
3: Ma'am?
0: Yes?
3: I don't suppose you'd care to have this dance with me?
2: What?
0: I'd be delighted to, Virgil.
2: Look, you're supposed to be guarding me.
0: Oh, well, just one little old dance. The poor boy's been standing out there in the cold.
3: But if Willis comes in, you just call me, sir.
2: Oh.
3: And, sir?
2: Yes?
3: Would you mind holding my moose burger? I'll show you the Texas waddle. Dallas, Houston, San Antonio. Twang your partners, don't get prone.
2: Texas waddle. Willis could walk right in here. What a bodyguard. Better keep Waddle and watch myself. Take a peek out in the lobby. Yeah, think I'll hide behind that potted palm in the corner. Nobody can see me from here.
5: Oh, good evening, sir.
1: Yeah, good evening. I didn't see you back here.
5: Well, I'm watching for somebody.
1: Oh, so am I. Pretty good place to hide, isn't it?
5: Oh, it sure is.
1: Yeah. The big boob I'm looking for could walk right in and never know I was back here.
5: Same here.
1: Who are you waiting for?
5: Some double-crossing dude that stole my gal. His name is Harold Hemp. I need him. I'm going to pull this hemp apart strand by strand.
1: Hey, that's good.
5: When I think of this love thief breaking up my romance, I get so mad I could...
1: Sounds like you could, too. Well, gotta be going. I hope you find him, Willis. Whoop!
5: Just a minute. How did you know my name was Willis?
1: Well, your laundry marker. Did I say Willis?
5: I thought I heard that voice before. You're Harold Hemp.
1: I am. How do you do, Willis?
5: I'm gonna break you in two.
1: You gotta catch me first.
5: Hey, Hemp, where are you?
1: Here I am on the other side of the palm tree. Hello.
5: You're not going to get away from me, you corny little radio crooner, you small-town Sinatra.
1: Oh, that did it. I can be pushed just so far, Willis. We'll settle this thing man to man right now.
5: That suits me.
1: Unless you want to wait 8 weeks while I take a jiu-jitsu course.
5: What?
1: Disregard that, Willis. You may be bigger than I am, but I'm not going down without a fight. I can't help it if Flora Bell prefers me to you. There's nothing you can do about it.
5: Oh, yes, there is. You come out of here. I'm going to take you and...
1: Saved by the bell. Flora, that is.
0: Oh, Billy Sider, are you and Harold getting to be chums?
5: I hate him.
1: Likewise.
0: Well, isn't that cute?
1: Flora Bell, you're going to have to make a choice between us right here and now.
5: Yes, right here and now.
1: Willis, coin your own phrases.
0: Willis, though I can't be engaged to you anymore, you'll always be one of my dearest, dearest friends.
1: You see, Willis?
0: And Harold?
1: Yes, Angel Puss.
0: Would it be all right if you and I just went steady every other Saturday night?
1: Huh?
5: You're not doing so well either, Hemp.
0: You see, Virgil has invited me to a barn dance this Saturday night, and he's just so cute I couldn't say no. You do understand, Harold?
1: Oh, sure.
3: Mr. Hemp, sir?
1: What do you want, Virgil?
3: Your bodyguard reporting. Haven't seen Willis yet.
1: Fine.
3: But don't you worry. Willis won't get by me.
1: He could bite him and he'd never know it.
0: Will you excuse us, gentlemen? Come on, Virgil. Let's get back and try that Texas waddle again.
3: All right. You're doing just fine. Houston, Dallas, San Antonio.
6: Willis?
5: Yes, Harold.
6: Can I come out now?
5: Sure, pal.
6: Thanks. Laura Bell's a wonderful girl, but a little fickle.
5: Yeah. Wonderful girl, but a little fickle.
6: Come on, Willis. I'll buy you a moose burger. I'll eat Virgil's. Yeah, yeah.

0: General Hoyt S. Vandenberg, Chief of Staff of your United States Air Force, recently had this to say about the mission of the Air Force. I quote, "The overriding purpose of every plane, whether it is a bomber or a fighter, is to win the air battle on which final victory is predicated." Let's think about that for a moment. That sentence means, above all, that your United States Air Force needs only the best qualified young men, men with the skills necessary to keep your Air Force winning. 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You trained veterans, go to your nearest United States Army and United States Air Force recruiting station tomorrow and get details. You have just heard the Harold Perry Show, Honest Harold.
1: Yeah, that's me.
0: The supporting players tonight included Jane Morgan
1: as Mother Hemp,
0: Parley Bear
1: as Pete the Marshal,
0: Shirley Mitchell
1: as Florabelle,
0: Life Erickson
1: as Willis,
0: Bob Easton
1: as Virgil,
0: and featured Gloria Holliday as Gloria and Joseph Kearns as Old Doc Yak Yak.
1: Yes, yes.
0: Norman McDonald directed, and the music was composed and conducted by Jack Meekin.
1: Yasha.
0: The Honest Harold, created by Harold Perry, was written by Gene Stone, Jack Robinson, and Dick Powell.
1: Yes, hey, an important name.
0: The Harold Perry Show has been brought to you by the United States Army and the United States Air Force Recruiting Service.
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4: Good evening. This is Marvin Miller. Several seasons ago, radio listeners were mildly startled by the introduction of one of the most unconventional married couples in microphone history. I use the word unconventional advisedly, considering the pro and con discussions which arose following their first broadcast. My own personal opinion is that this couple is no more out of the ordinary than my wife and myself. Or for that matter, if you'll permit me the liberty, you and your wife. The unconventional couple I'm referring to, of course, is the Bickersons. Tonight, for the first time, we present them in their own half-hour program, an unretouched picture of domesticity. Now, here are Don Ameche and Frances Langford as John and Blanche Bickerson in The Honeymoon Is Over. As the minute hand of the clock gradually approaches 7 a.m., John and Blanche Bickerson are in their breakfast room, which is also the living room and bedroom of their spacious one-room apartment. Mrs. Bickerson chatters as husband John, ignoring his breakfast, attentively reads the morning paper.
5: Well, why don't you answer me, John? If you take your head out of that paper for a minute, you could hear what I'm saying.
6: You always hear what you're saying.
5: You do not. Might just as well be talking to a stone wall. You never listen to me. Your mind is always a million miles away. John. I've been signed up to go 10 rounds with Joe Louis at Madison Square Garden. Yesterday, the plumber discovered a radium mine under the bathroom sink. I put a nice big gob of poison in your orange juice this morning. Give me $7 to buy a new hat.
7: You don't need a new hat.
5: It's a funny thing, but the minute I start talking about money, you can hear me fine.
7: I always hear you, Blanche. What'd you say?
5: I asked you why you came home so late last night.
7: I was working, Blanche. I told you I had to work overtime. Pour me some more coffee.
5: That's tea. Did you get paid?
7: I'll get paid.
5: What time did you get home?
7: 12:30.
5: If you got home at 12:30, why were you so late coming to bed? I know for a fact you didn't go to bed until almost 2.
7: I was in the kitchen putting the stuff away.
5: What stuff?
7: What's the matter, Blanche? You know you told me to bring stuff home for the party this afternoon. Your sister Clara's arriving from Chicago today, and you told me to bring stuff. Well, I brought stuff.
5: Did you bring potatoes for the potato salad?
7: I brought potatoes.
5: Did you pare them?
7: I pared them.
5: All of them?
7: All except one. It had a big knob on top, and I couldn't find a mate for it. I know what you meant, Blanche. I peeled the potatoes and I even boiled them last night. They're in the icebox. Holy smoke, look at the time. Where's my hat?
5: You're wearing it. What about your breakfast?
7: What about it?
5: It's sitting there right in front of you and you never even looked at it.
7: I looked at it.
5: Well, aren't you going to eat it?
7: No, give it to your sister.
5: What's the matter with it?
7: Never saw such stringy oatmeal in all my life.
5: It's not oatmeal, it's chow mein.
7: Chow mein? Who eats chow mein for breakfast?
5: Well, I don't know what to give you. You won't eat normal breakfast food. You turn up your nose at stewed rabbit. You say you can't stand the sight of enchiladas. And you hate meatballs and spaghetti. What can I give you for breakfast?
7: What's the matter with an egg, Blanche? An egg, that's all. Why can't I have an egg? There's plenty of ducks around.
5: You're the only man in town who eats duck eggs. I don't know where to buy them.
7: Well, don't buy them. I don't like to eat breakfast. Never have an appetite in the morning anyway. I gotta go, Blanche. It's late.
5: Here's a clean handkerchief. John, can't you take the afternoon off?
7: What for?
5: Well, I think it's only proper for you to be here when Clara and Barney and the children arrive. We're the only relatives they've gotten. You've never seen them.
7: I'll see them tonight.
5: Can't you come home a little earlier? I'm sure they won't miss you if you take a few hours off. You're not that vital.
7: I know it, but I don't want them to find it out. A job is hanging by a thread now.
5: We should find something more dignified anyway.
7: What do you mean dignified? I'm getting paid and that's all I care about.
5: Well, I don't like to go around telling people that I'm married to a billiard ball salesman.
7: Bowling balls.
5: All right, bowling balls. I still think you can do better if you look around.
7: Goodbye, Blanche.
5: John!
7: What's the matter?
5: That's a fine way to leave. Haven't you forgotten something?
7: Handkerchief, cigarettes, my order blank, samples. No, I got everything.
5: I mean, is that the way to say goodbye to his wife? Just goodbye?
7: Oh, honey, I can't shake hands with you now. I've got my fingers stuck in these bowling balls.
5: Oh, goodbye. Did you like the chicken, Barney?
8: Too much salt in it.
5: Oh. Let me take those bones off your plate.
9: How about some more potato salad, Barney?
8: Too many potatoes in it.
9: Isn't it awful to be married to a man like that, Blanche? He won't eat potato salad with potatoes in it. I have to fool him and make it with turnips.
5: Oh, for heaven's sake, Clara. Well, it's certainly good to see you after all these years. Did you have a good trip?
8: Lousy.
9: Barney, how can you say that? It was a wonderful trip, and the children loved it.
8: Four of us in an upper berth.
9: Oh, it wasn't bad at all, Blanche. Honest. None of us are big people, and little Ernie slept in the clothes hammock.
8: 2-year-old kid, and she lets him wander all over the train by himself.
9: Well, I couldn't take care of everything, Barney.
8: When the train stopped at Albuquerque, the kid locked himself in the washroom. I wouldn't come out. The conductor was pounding on the window, but that was locked, too.
5: Well, what happened to him?
8: Oh, we found him later walking around under the train. I still can't figure out how he got there.
5: Did little George behave himself on the trip?
9: Like an angel. He can be an awful good boy when he wants to. He seemed rather pleased to get off at Pasadena and visit with Barney's sister, didn't he, Barney?
8: No.
9: Well, your sister seemed pleased. They should be here pretty soon. How long does it take to get here from Pasadena, Blanche?
5: By train?
9: Yes.
5: Well, John works there. It never takes him over 45 minutes. I thought George was going to stay in Pasadena for a while.
9: Well, I thought so, too. But after Eunice took a look at him, she said she'd bring him back this evening.
8: Which one of you two is older?
5: What?
9: Oh, stop it, Barney. He wants to know everybody's age.
5: Well, Clara's my older sister. Didn't you know that, Barney?
8: No, I didn't know that. You look way older than Clara.
5: Really?
9: That's just his left-handed way of paying me compliments, Blanche.

0: That's just his left-handed way of paying me compliments, Blanche. Barney, why don't you go back to the apartment and see if Ernie's still sleeping? I'll stay here and wait for George.
1: Okay. I'd better take a little nap myself. I might have to look for a job next week. What's the number of that apartment house?
0: 214. The first apartment on the left. Go ahead.
1: Okay. I'll take them chicken bones for Ernie. He's teething.
2: You know, Clara, I'd completely forgotten what Barney was like. He's awful little for a husband, isn't he?
0: Well, he may be small, but he's wiry.
2: Sort of outspoken, isn't he?
0: I'd rather have a man be frank about things than say one thing and mean another. Is John still as short-tempered as ever?
2: Well, he's...
0: Barney used to be that way before the children came. They changed everything. We haven't had a crossword since George was born.
2: Is that so?
0: You'd be surprised what a change would come over John if there was a child in the house.
2: I know. A lot of people have told me that, Clara.
0: Blanche, I was just thinking, that apartment you got for us is rather small for four people.
2: Well, it's the best I could do, Clara, and it's only temporary.
0: Oh, I know, dear, but I was just thinking, why don't you let little George live with you for a while?
2: George?
0: We'd be killing two birds with one stone. Our apartment will be less crowded, and there'll be a big change in your married life.
2: Maybe you're right, Clara. I'll call John at the office and tell him we're going to have a baby.

0: Acme Bowling Alley Equipment Company.
1: Could I talk to Mr. Bickerson, please?
0: Not in. He hasn't come off his route yet.
1: Will you please leave word for him to call his wife as soon as he gets there?
0: Okay.
1: Thank you. Goodbye.
2: Oh, for the love of Pete! Look out where you dropped those samples, Bickerson.
3: I couldn't carry him another minute. Why doesn't that cheap buzzard buy us cases for the darn things? My fingers look like a bunch of bananas.
0: Call your wife. She just called here.
3: Yeah.
0: Do any good today?
3: Ah, waste of shoe leather. I can't understand it. Here it is, the height of the Christmas season, and nobody is buying bowling balls.
0: Nothing doing, huh?
3: No. Where is he?
0: He went home early. It's been murder here today.
3: Ah, the old man don't bother me. He just lets off steam. His bark is worse than his bite.
0: Well, he bit a few salesmen today.
3: So what? They come and they go. I've been here 12 years.
0: Uh-huh.
3: Business has been bad before. Last year, he lined up 10 salesmen, took an 18-pound two-holer, and chalked up a spare. I was the only salesman left standing.
0: You were, huh?
3: Yeah, I was. He knows a good thing when he sees one.
0: Uh-huh. Here's your pay envelope, Bickerson.
3: Pay envelope? Today isn't payday.
0: It is for you.
3: You're kidding.
0: No, I'm not. You got the axe.
3: Holy smoke.
0: Oh, don't take it so hard. I'll probably be next.
3: Oh, I don't care for myself. It's what my wife is going to say. She'll blow her cork.
0: What for? It's only a job.
3: Oh, you don't understand. She's got her relatives here from Chicago. She's already figured on a Christmas shopping, and I haven't got 50 cents in the bank.
0: Well, I wish I could help you, Bickerson,
3: but... I'm afraid to go home and face her. Do me a favor, will you, Marv?
0: Sure. What do you want me to do?
3: Call up my wife and tell her.
0: You want me to tell her you were fired?
3: Yeah, but break the news very gently. First tell her I dropped dead and then gradually work up to it.

0: let me have paper, will you, son? Quick, quick. Here, here you are. excuse me, will you? Pardon me. I'm sorry. Is this seat taken, Sonny? Sonny, is this seat taken?
1: No.
0: Would you mind taking your feet off?
1: Okay.
0: Those packages, too.
1: Huh?
0: Will you please take those packages off the seat?
1: Just throw them on the floor.
0: Okay. Wise little monkey. Where's that help wanted page?
1: Huh?
0: Nothing. See, accountant, artist, automobile salesman, baker, barber, bartender, bookkeeper. Bartender. Bartender.
1: What'll you have?
0: You mind your own business.
2: Excuse me. You're sitting in my seat.
0: Huh? Oh, I'm sorry, madam. Your son told me.

0: It wasn't taken.
1: He's not my son.
2: And I didn't tell him it wasn't taken either.
0: What?
2: I told him somebody was sitting here and he knocked all your packages on the floor.
0: You told me this seat wasn't taken and you told me to throw the packages on the floor.
2: I did not.
0: You did too.
1: Oh, you ought to be ashamed of yourself trying to blame that little child.
3: You can have my seat, madam. I'm going into the smoking car.
1: Thank you.
0: I'm sorry, really I am. Let me pick up those packages for you.
1: Never mind, I'll get them myself. The very idea. Oh, who did that?
2: He did it. I seen him pinch you.
0: Pinch who? What's the matter with you, you little muzzler?
1: You just wait until the conductor comes by here.
4: Sit down here, dear. I didn't like his looks from the minute he got on.
1: Oh, I know the type. My husband's a correction officer.
0: What'd you do that for?
2: Huh?
0: Why'd you tell that lady I pinched her? And why'd you tell me this seat wasn't taken? What did you tell me all those lies for?
2: Give me my bubble gum.
0: What bubble gum? I haven't got your bubble gum.
2: You have, too. It's stuck to your pants.
0: Look at that. How am I going to get that off?
2: Give me my bubble gum.
0: Keep quiet till I get my knife out.
2: I want my bubble gum.
0: Stop pulling at my pants. That's just fine.
2: I want my bubble gum.
1: Why don't you give the child his bubble gum?
0: He ripped my trousers.
2: Whoa, he pulled a knife on me.
0: Shut up, you little weasel.
3: You're looking for trouble, buddy.
0: Oh, wait a minute.
1: The man's a lunatic. He tried to stab that child.
0: You're out of your mind.
2: Somebody pull the emergency.
0: I didn't have it.

0: dear. I should have stabbed the little brat at that. Kids. No wonder tigers eat their young.
1: John, what happened to you? Your pants are torn. You're covered with dust. Where have you been? I've been calling the office for hours.
0: I got put off the train and I walked all the way home from Glendale.
1: Well, what happened?
0: I don't want to talk about it. I don't want to even think about it. All I want to do is go to bed.
1: Oh, you poor dear. And I have such a wonderful surprise for you.
0: Surprise?
1: Yes, we're going to be the happiest couple in the world. And all because of my sister Clara.
0: What are you talking about?
1: George, come out and meet your new daddy. Well, what do you think of him, John?
2: Oh, no.
1: Go on, Sonny. Kiss him.
3: Not me. That's the crook who stole my bubble gum.

The Bickersons have retired. Blanche Bickerson tosses restlessly in the dark as poor husband John, unstrung by the events of the day and suffering an attack of undulant insomnia or blasters phenomenon, engages in another losing battle with a dread ailment. Listen.

0: Oh, this is awful.
1: Blanche, what's the matter? What's the matter, Blanche?
2: There isn't another woman in the world who'd sacrifice her youth and her looks to live with a man who rattles himself to sleep like a lot of old bones in a bag. What do you think I am, John?
1: Old bag.
2: What?
1: What'd you say, Blanche?
2: I've never been so upset in all my life. Why couldn't the child live with us for a few weeks?
1: What child?
2: George.
1: Don't mention his name.
2: Well, you had no right to send him back to Clara. Clara and Barney are just sick about it.
1: I can well imagine. Let me sleep, Blanche.
2: I had him here for 2 hours before you got home, and he was a perfect angel.
1: Mm.
2: What if he did make a little trouble on the train?
1: He's a
2: boy, trouble. And all boys are kind of wild. Anyway, how did he know that you were his uncle?
1: What kind of an excuse is that?
2: Well, I'm sure if you just try to understand him, there wouldn't be any problem at all.
1: That's what you think.
2: I don't think I know.
1: I don't think you know either. Kid's gone. Now forget about him.
2: I won't forget about him. And you needn't have made such an exhibition when you hauled him down the street to his mother.
1: Oh.
2: That was no way to carry a boy, John.
1: Well, I used to be a bowling ball salesman. Almost got my finger bit off.
2: What do you mean, you used to be?
1: Did he tell you? Did Marvin call you from the office?
2: Nobody called me from the office. What happened?
1: I got fired.
2: Oh, John, what did he do that for?
1: I didn't do it. The boss did it.
2: Well, he must have had a pretty good reason. I felt this coming for a long time, John. You haven't had your mind on your work.
1: Business was bad.
2: How can you say that? Prices are going up every day.
1: Well, nobody's buying.
2: That's not true. I'm buying twice as much as I ever did. Business isn't bad with me.
1: Good night, Blanche.
2: No. If you didn't do any business, it's because you weren't concentrating on your work. You've just lost your ambition. You're not the man I married, John. Whatever happened to your get up and go?
1: It got up and went.
2: I'll tell you what happened. You've lost interest in everything except that precious bourbon of yours.
1: Now, just a minute,
2: Blanche. I married a great big corkscrew.
1: I resent that.
2: I don't care.
1: You can accuse me of not being a good salesman or not having ambition or anything else, but drinking is not one of my failures.
2: No, it's one of your few successes.
1: The only reason I use bourbon is because the doctor prescribed it. He said I'd stop snoring if I took a jigger of bourbon and two aspirins every night.
2: That's not what you do, though.
1: Yes, it is.
2: It is not. You're 6 months behind on the aspirin and 2 years ahead on the bourbon.
1: Well, aspirin gives me a headache. Bourbon has nothing to do with me losing my job.
2: Then why did you get fired?
1: Because no man can serve two masters.
2: That's right. Blame me. Since when do I boss you around? You know very well I let you have your own way in almost everything I want.
1: You've been running me for years.
2: I have not.
1: It started right at the altar. When I said I do, you said, oh, no, you don't.
2: How can you lie there and deliberately make up such terrible...
1: Oh, well, don't rile me up. You just sympathize with me when I get a bad break. Instead of hounding me, our marriage would work a lot better. Matrimony is a serious thing.
2: You're a fine one to talk about matrimony. You don't even know the meaning of the word.
1: It's not a word, it's a sentence.
2: Oh, you poor thing, how you suffer. I didn't get such a bargain, you know. There's better fish in the ocean than the one I caught.
1: There's better bait, too.
2: Then it's true. You don't love me and you never did.
1: Oh, I did, too.
2: What?
1: I mean, I do, too.
2: You don't, you don't, you don't.
1: Blanche, I do.
2: Well, you never say it.
1: I say it 1,000 times a day.
2: Well, say it now.
1: I love you.
2: Will you love me as long as you live?
1: Yes.
2: Swear. Swear you love me as long as you live.
1: Cross my heart and hope to die.
2: That has a double meaning.
1: Well, I only meant it one way.
2: It's really an effort for you to show any kind of affection for me, isn't it, John? Why are you so ashamed to tell me you love me?
1: I'm not ashamed, Blanche. I just can't seem to convince you. That's all. You know I love you so.
2: So what?
1: That's what I say. Who cares? Put out the lights and go to sleep.
2: If only you'd let me know that you appreciate what I do for you.
1: Oh, you don't do so much for me.
2: Is that so? Who cooks for you? I do.
1: You do.
2: Who cleans for you? I do.
1: You do.
2: Who does your laundry?
1: The laundry.
2: Only once, and that's because the washing machine was broken. If it wasn't for me, you wouldn't have a clean shirt.
1: I haven't got a clean shirt.
2: You have, too. I dusted one off today.
1: dusted it off is right, and you press the collar with a curling iron. Besides, I wore it today.
2: Today? What happened to the shirt you wore Tuesday?
1: I wore it Wednesday. And I was going to wear it again Saturday, but I spilled some gravy on it Friday, so I cut the stain out and made a brown collar for my Sunday shirt.
2: Oh, stop complaining. You've got two lovely shirts.
1: One shirt, and it's not lovely. It hasn't even got a shirt tail.
2: You don't need a shirt tail. Just wear your pants higher.
1: I can't wear them any higher. I wear my pants so high, now I have to unzip them to blow my nose.
2: Raising your voice to Gloria Gooseby.
1: Now, don't start with Gloria Gooseby.
2: Believe me, if you were around her for a little while, you'd cool off in a hurry.
1: I've been around her for hours, and I never cool off. I mean, I despise Gloria Gooseby, and I wouldn't have anything to do with her.
2: And why does she keep staring at you like she's hypnotized?
1: She doesn't stare. Just that she wears those outlandish dresses, and they bring out her eyes.
2: They bring out yours, too. No wonder all you men gawk at her. All her gowns are strapless and backless. Would you like me to dress like that?
1: Mm.
2: Maybe I should. Wonder how I'd look in a gown that's strapless and backless.
1: Skinless and boneless.
2: I'll never forgive you for that remark, John Biggerson.
1: Oh, I'm sorry. I'm so tired. I don't know what I'm saying. Why don't you let me sleep, Blanche? Blanche, where are you going?
2: I'm leaving this house and I'm never coming back.
1: Blanche, wait a minute. Come back here. What's the matter with you?
2: It's no use, John. We'll keep on fighting like this. I tried to make our lives more pleasant by bringing little George here, but you wouldn't have him.
1: All right. I'll go get him in the morning.
2: You say it, but you won't do it. Do it now.
1: What?
2: Go on, get up and bring George back.
1: Blanche, are you out of your mind? It's 4 o'clock in the morning.
2: Either you bring George back or I'm leaving.
1: Nobody'd believe this. Where's my clothes?
2: Just throw my kimono over your pajamas. They only live down the street, 214, the first apartment on the left.
1: I know I'll wake up and find this is all a bad dream.
2: Go on, take a flashlight so you don't have to turn any lights on. I'll phone Claire and tell her you're coming.

0: 214. 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Wish they'd put some street lights in this crummy neighborhood. Broken down flashlight is no good. Batteries must be dead. Can't see your hand in front of your face.
1: Looking for something?
0: Huh? Oh, hello, officer. Shine that light around a little bit. I'm looking for number 214.
1: Live there?
0: No. No, just looking. Why?
1: Not everybody walks around at 3 o'clock in the morning wearing a pink kimono and carrying a bottle of bourbon.
0: Bottle of bourbon? No wonder it wouldn't light. Dear heaven, I almost threw it away.
1: What's that?
0: I picked it up by mistake. I thought it was a flashlight. Well, it's not a total loss. Will you join me, officer?
1: No, thanks. I'm off duty. 214. 214's right on the corner. And you'd better keep moving so you don't catch cold.
0: Yeah, I better wrap this bourbon around me a little tighter. First apartment on the left. Hope I don't wake anybody up. Wish I could put on the light. Where is the little deer? Here he is, sleeping like an innocent newborn vulture. Well, here goes. Oh, this kid is heavier than I thought. Only another 10 yards.
1: Pick up a friend?
0: Oh. Was that you, officer?
1: Yes, it's me. May I ask what you have in the bundle?
0: It's my nephew. I'm bringing him home to my wife. It's a long story, officer, but I assure you, this is nothing anybody would want to steal.
1: Mm-hmm. Well, you better watch how you got those blankets wrapped around his head. He's liable to smother.
0: You think so? Thanks, officer. Good night. Open up, will you? What'd you lock it for? He weighs a ton. Put on the lights.
2: No, it'll wake him. Keep your voice down.
0: What'll I do with him?
2: I've got the cot already in the kitchen. Put him down gently, John.
0: There. There's your new son. You've just become a mother. Are you satisfied?
2: Shh. Go on into your own bed. Now I can sleep.
0: Oh, what a day. Lost my job. Got thrown off a train. I deliver children at 4 o'clock in the morning. Oh, dear, oh, dear.
2: Oh, John, must you start snoring as soon as you close your eyes?
0: Snoring? Who's snoring? I'm not snoring. It's that darn kid, that's who it is.
2: George?
0: Yeah, George. Go turn him over on his side.
2: Well, I never. Turn over George, dear. John!
0: What's the matter?
2: This isn't George. You brought back Barney.
0: Why was I ever born?

0: once upon a time there was an engineer.
1: Choo-choo Charlie was his name, we hear.
0: He had an engine and he sure had fun. He used good and plenty candy to make his train run.
2: Charlie says, love my good and plenty. Charlie says, really rings the bell. Charlie says, love my good and plenty. Don't know any other candy that I love so well.
3: Oh, come in, Smithers. What is it? Speak up, boy. Orange juice.
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3: 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Thank you.
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8: A fiery horse with the speed of light, a cloud of dust, and a hearty, hi-oh, Silver! The Lone Ranger.

0: With his faithful Indian companion, Tonto, the masked rider of the plains led the fight for law and order in the early western United States. The stories of his strength and courage, his daring and resourcefulness, have come down to us through the generations. And nowhere in the pages of history can one find a greater champion of justice. Return with us now to those thrilling days of yesteryear. From out of the past come the thundering hoofbeats of the great horse, Silver. The Lone Ranger rides again.
1: Come on, Silver! Faster, boy, faster! I'm Silver!
0: Paul Ranch in the foothills of Red Rock Range. It fronted the main road between Clemens and Buena Vista. And although the distance in either town was equal, Pop generally rode down to Buena Vista whenever he bought supplies. The reason for his choice was simple. Pop loved to talk. He liked to tell and retell stories of his talking unless there's someone to listen. There was usually a small crowd lounging around Paxton's general store. As he entered the front door, Pop Hendricks gave his potential audience a cheerful greeting.
2: Hi, boys!
3: What you say here?
2: Clement County.
4: Not a brand that'll fit a cagey old critter like you.
2: Where's Sam?
5: Here I am.
2: Here's a list. Here's a dinero to pay for it.
5: Let's see. Flour, cornmeal.
2: Oh, yeah. Before you start putting all that truck together, Sam, better throw me a slab of chaw in the bag.
5: Here you are.
2: It tastes good. Ran out of the stuff about 4 days ago.
5: Put your order in the bag, Pop. Will
2: you
5: wait?
2: Oh, I'll wait.
4: Hey, that plug of tobacco is kind of a tight fit for your shirt pocket, ain't it, Pop?
2: Yeah, it is. Sort of a tight fit. I'll get up. Hey, that reminds me.
4: Oh, here you go.
2: Did I ever tell you fellas about the time I was driving the overland mail from Smoky Hill to Denver?
4: We've heard it about 15,000 times.
6: I know every word of that story by heart.
7: No, not every word. It adds 100 more engines every time he tells it.
2: Wait a minute. It's the truth. And if you young whippersnappers would just...
8: What is the story, Pop? I've never heard it.
2: Oh, engine?
7: There you are, Pop. Most likely this is the only hombre in the new United States and Kennedy that ain't heard about how he used to drive the overland wagon.
8: Oh, go on, Mr. Hendricks. Tell me about it.
2: Well, the back of it being a tight fit in my shirt pockets, what made me think of it?
4: You don't need anything to make you think of that tale.
2: Well, like I was saying, I had an experience back in 53 that ain't never been equaled.
7: It sure ain't.
8: Well, go on.
2: Well, I was booked for the Overland Company. Had the run between Smoky Hill and Denver. Lots of wild Indians in that country in those times. So touring the stage was a pretty dangerous... Took a cool head and plenty of nerve.
8: I'll bet it did.
2: Some of the drivers were scared of that Smoky Hill to Denver run. But not me. I had a team of 6 of the finest horses west of the Mississippi. And a Concord stage that was built like a baby buggy. Still got that old stage, too. It's on my ranch right now. You ought to come out there sometime.
4: Stick to the story, Pop.
2: Oh, yeah. It was one morning in the spring of 52. I'd just drove into Smoky Hill from Denver. Hadn't even unhitched the team yet. The superintendent walked up at me and he says, Hendricks, he says, we've got a lot of United States mail piled up here that has to leave for Denver right away. Why ain't somebody taking it out, I says. Because every driver here is afraid to make the run, he says. Real disgusted like. And then he went on and explained the reason. There'd been a lot of engine raiding at Black Canyon Pass. Stages wrecked, drivers killed.
8: So you offered to take the mail to Denver?
2: Sure I did, even though I'd just come back from a trip. You see, the Overland had a kind of slogan. United States mail must go through. Huh?
8: Well, if there was...
2: Not a bit. The Redskin never lived that could scare me. I just fed and watered my turn the Concord around and told the boys to load her up.
8: And then what happened?
2: Well, I pulled out of morning and drove steady for 3 days and nights. Never slept a wink.
9: Never slept.
8: How about the horses?
2: Oh, that mine was used to things like that. I'd trained them to settle down to a steady jog for 2 or 3 hours so they could sleep.
8: What? You mean to say horses pulled a stage and slept at the same time?
2: Why, sure. I trained them to do it.
8: Go on.
2: Long about sundown of the third day, I come to the head of Black Canyon Pass.
8: Well, that's where the engines were.
2: But I didn't know it right then. I was tooling along at a good clip when all of a sudden I heard a blood-curdling yell high up on the mountain to my right. It was Indians, all right. Hundreds of them.
4: How many hundred, Pop?
2: Oh, must have been 500.
8: What were they doing?
2: Rolling a big boulder down onto the road. A rock that was 4 times bigger than the coach I was driving.
8: They blocked the road.
2: Yeah, that was the idea. Because the pass right at that point was just wide enough for a stage to get through.
8: They do it?
2: Not quite. That big boulder rolled right down plumb into the middle of the road. And it only left a narrow gap between there and the mountain.
8: So you were forced to pull up and stop.
2: Well, maybe that's what an ordinary driver would have done, but not me.
8: Oh, no. What do you mean?
2: I took in the situation like a flash and decided what to do. I just grabbed all the lines in my left hand and reached for the whip with my right, and it's spinning out over the heads of my team, and it cracked like a pistol. Well, the horses knew what that meant. They stretched their legs, and we headed for that narrow gap like we were shot out of a gun.
8: Well, I thought you...
2: It was. You couldn't have squeezed that cut through there with a shoehorn.
8: Well, then how did you...
2: I remember the slogan of the Overland. Yeah. The United States Mail must... What? Well, so I knew I had to do it some way.
8: And what happened?
2: Well, the horses went through all right, but the coach was too wide. It was a good thing I'd remembered to pack all the mailbags in the boot right under the front seat. When we hit that gap, we were going so fast that the boulder pulled that stage right in two, clean as a whistle.
8: Then you were wrecked and the Indians...
2: No, I weren't wrecked. The coach was cut in two. Just the rear half stuck in the gap.
8: And then what...
2: By Juniper, I did what any real driver would do. I drove on into Denver on the two front wheels.
9: I've never heard anything like that before.
7: And you never will again.
6: Drove on into Denver on the two front wheels. Pop, you can really tell.
9: It's a good story, old-timer, but that
2: one... You think it's funny, eh? That's the trouble with you young squirts. Ain't got sense enough to listen to your betters.
5: Here's your order, Pop. Everything...
2: Thanks. Yeah. Well, goes you on back to the ranch.
5: You're not staying in town?
2: Got nothing against the town, Sam. It's some of the... miss.
6: So long, Sam.
2: So long, Sam.
9: He drove on into Denver on the two front wheels. Oh, I've heard a lot of...
10: Tell the big ones.
9: Say, did the old man really used to drive a stage?
5: Sure, he used to be a stage driver and a good one, too. All of Pop's stories are based on fact. He just stretches them.
9: I wonder if he really did have a run-in with some Indians.
5: Yes, I think he did. And they wrecked his coach. Maybe not exactly the
9: tells it. He said something about having that stage at his range.
10: All patched up and standing by the corral. Seen it dozens of times.
5: I think when Pop got too old to drive anymore, the Overland Company...
10: Did try it, the old buggy. He'd probably fall apart.
9: Drove on into Denver on the two front wheels. You can cut off my ears, boys. Now I've heard everything.
2: Oh, you critter. Oh, the horse is hitched to the corral. Ain't expecting anybody. Wonder who's here.
11: Oh, Pop.
2: Well, I'll be... The Lone Ranger.
11: You've been making yourselves a fool.
2: Well, narration, of course, I don't mind. Powerful glad to see you, Tonto. How you been? Why, Juniper, I'm sure glad to see you. Come on in the house and I'll rustle some grub.
11: I'm afraid Tonto and I won't have time.
10: Here, Dan.
12: Oh, sure.
11: Dan, this is...
2: Put her there, partner.
11: I'm going up to see the sheriff at Clemens. He sent for... Maybe busy for a few days. I wonder if Dan could stay here with you until we get back.
2: Well, sure he can. I'd be tickled to death to have the boy stay here as long as he wants to.
12: Oh, gee, thanks.
11: That's settled.
2: That is, if he can stand living with a crotchety old busset like me.
11: I think you two will get along.
2: Don, you're talking about the finest Concorde that ever turned a wheel.
12: Did you ever drive it, Mr. Hendrick?
2: Drive it? Say, that reminds me. Did I ever tell you fellas about the time I was driving the Overland Mail from Smoky Hill to Denver?
11: Oh, yes, yes, Papa. I think Tunnel and I have heard about it.
2: Really, Wally here? About the time I drove that stage from Smoky Hill to Denver?
12: Of course I do.
2: Well, come on, Dan, my boy. We'll go right down there and set up on the boot of the coast, and I'll tell you all about it.
12: All right.
2: Wait till I bite off a chaw of my eating tobacco. Can't tell a story.
11: Here, Silver.
13: Come, Scout.
11: Pop loves to tell that story. He'll get along fine.
13: Pop Hendricks, very good man.
11: Yes, but it doesn't hurt anyway. Come on, Silver.
13: Get him up, Scout.
11: Curry's house, Tonto. We go to the back door.
13: Oh, who's Silver? Who's gone? Who's
11: easy. Oh, that's strange. I don't know, but it's a safe bet he's still listening to one of Pop's stories. There's only two rooms in the house. Is it of some sort, Tonto? The sheriff keeps extra clothes in there, and...
13: Let me see. Tonto. Man, fall out. Him tied hand...
11: Been shot. He's dead.
14: Beach. Get your claws up.
11: He's back.
14: Get him up, or I'll put a load of daylight through both of you.
15: The curtain falls on the first act of our Lone Ranger story. Before the next exciting scenes,
0: Please permit us to pause for just a few moments. Now to continue our story. Opening a closet door in the office of Sheriff...
7: Well, Aubrey's heard me. Get your flippers up in the air.
11: Do what he says, Toto.
7: But get him up.
11: We can't very well argue with a gun at our back.
7: Stand up and turn around. Both of you. Mask.
15: Outlaw, huh? And an Indian. A couple of sneaking varmints. Never saw any.
11: We seem to have found...
15: Off that mask.
11: I'd rather not.
15: Take off the mask.
11: Strange that a smart man...
15: I'll take it off. And your face wet.
11: That's what I've been hoping for, Toto. Yeah, he asked for that when he took his eyes off my hands and walked close to me.
13: You hit him. Is him crook?
11: He's not one of Kirby's deputies, I know that. One of those circulars over on the desk. Questions. There, Austin.
15: Hey, what? Bug me.
11: In the future, Austin, you'd better not stand too close to a man who's taller than you are.
15: I don't know what you're talking.
11: You'd better talk. I'm holding the guns now.
15: Who are you, anyway? I don't know Bart's name or mine.
11: I make it my...
15: Yeah. Well, just because you're road agents, and you happen to stumble in here and find the sheriff's beefed, you can't...
11: You killed him, didn't you?
15: Oh, what of it? That don't cut you in the... I don't know.
11: Well, in that case, join Sheriff Kirby. Tie him up, Toto.
13: Let me fix him here.
7: You mean you're going to plug me?
11: Did to Kirby... The only difference is you're being tighter.
7: Good luck,
11: Toto. Hurry up, Toto. I want to get this over with and get out of here.
7: No. Don't do it. I'll tell you where Bart is. I'll even take you there.
11: Well, that's better. First, I want to know why you murdered the sheriff.
15: Well, I had to. We was figuring a job here in Clemens, and then we got a tip the sheriff here knew we were in this part of the country.
11: Who's we?
15: Well, Bart, me, and the rest of the gang.
11: How many?
15: 20 of us.
11: And where are they now?
15: Right out north of town. Cattleman's Bank.
11: Hold up, huh?
15: No, he'll tell you about it.
11: I'd rather hear it from you.
15: We're going to do it tonight. There's a 20... Bart handles it. He never blocks us anywhere near a town so the explosion could be heard.
11: No?
15: Well, if you know Bart, you know how he works.
11: Oh, I darn. Turn him loose, Tom.
15: I can leave?
11: As far as I'm concerned.
15: Well, aren't you going with me? I thought you wanted to see Bart.
11: I do. I'll be waiting for you tonight. Outside, Hank.
15: Oh, yeah, sure. I'll tell Bart about meeting up with you.
11: You can tell him something else, too. I've dealt myself in this game, and I'm going to play out my...
15: Sure. I'll tell him.
13: How'd that help catch other crooks?
11: Bart Ladd, there's no way to form a posse. You'll think of something.
15: My fault, Bart. Honest, it wasn't.
16: I tell you to beef that lawman, then hang around there so nobody will find out left the judge.
15: I did.
16: So you let some critter that's masked take your guns away.
15: I couldn't help it, Bart. There were two of them against me. Maybe
16: he's just a penny any crook trying to cut in on some big...
17: Giving orders right now to plug anybody who even looks like he's working.
16: Hear that, boys?
18: Yeah.
16: All right, on your horses, let's ride. Come on, get up there.
11: Quiet. Back that wagon up here to the door.
19: All right. Back up there. Back up there. Come on.
11: Here, push that door in and get to work. Too fast, we ain't got to...
19: Once more.
11: Again. That's it. Now hurry it up.
19: All right.
15: All right.
11: He'd better not. I've got guards posted all around this place. They'll drop the first thing it moves, including a masked man or an Indian.
15: Maybe he was just bluffing.
11: Looky.
19: You got it, Bart.
11: Into the wagon with it. A couple of you stay there so it won't roll. All right, now whip that team. Rest you mount your horse and stay behind it. Keep your guns handy, men. Don't be afraid to use them. Come on, get up. Here, Silver.
13: Come, Scout.
11: Take every shortcut you can, Toto. The sheriff there. Tell him to round up all the men he can. Bridge, steady, big fella. And there. Come on, Silver.
13: Hit him up, Scout.
2: Hey, Dan. Getting sleepy?
8: Oh, I don't want to go to...
2: Well, let me see. Draw the backy first. Can't talk unless...
8: Hey, somebody just rode up.
2: This time of night. I thought you said you'd be gone for 2 or 3 days.
11: Yanger man just robbed the cattleman's bank up at Clemens.
2: Well, I'll be...
11: You can help us catch him.
2: Sure, wait till I get my rifle.
11: No, Pop. All I want you to do is drive that stage to Vista.
2: Drive the stage? Why, sure. No, I can't do it. I haven't got a team of horses on the place.
11: Yes, you have. We'll harness Silver and Victor.
12: Victor?
11: Come on, Dan. You're going with us.
12: Oh, sure.
11: We can get the horses harnessed. Every second counts. Get up there on the boot, Pop, and grab the lines.
2: I don't understand what you're trying to do, but I guess it's all right.
11: Just drive, Pop, drive. Tool this stage like you used to on the Overland Mail. Dan and I'll stay in the saddles on Silver and Victor, but you do the driving.
2: Which way are we heading?
11: Down the main road toward Buena Vista.
2: Sure thing. Oh, no, wait. Can't do it. I just remembered that stone bridge crosses the creek about a mile below here. It's too narrow. This Concord will never get through.
11: That's all right. Don't worry.
2: I tell you, the bridge is too narrow.
11: I'll throw this same stage through a narrow gap like the bridge.
2: Yes, sirree, and I can do it again.
11: All right, let's go.
2: Yippee! You heard what he said, Concord. We're going to roll again, just like we used to do. Come on, you horses, pick him up. Get up there. There's the bridge, right ahead of us.
1: Hang on, Pop. We're going through. Oh, hold your horses.
12: Hold your horses. Hey, where's Pop?
2: Right here, Ted. Coach is stuck back there, but I rode the boot right out of it.
11: I know you'd do it, Pop.
2: But the bridge is blocked now. Nobody can go either way.
11: Good. Tonto.
12: Oh, here comes Tonto.
18: Oh, Scout, hold on. Oh, be careful, Sheriff Kemosabe. Him right behind with plenty big posse. You hear him?
11: Get the harness off Silver and Victor, Dan.
12: Sure.
11: And they're here ahead of Bart Lest and his gang. Everything.
2: Hey, will somebody tell me what this is all about?
11: You'll find out in just a few minutes, Pop. Tell the Sheriff the bridge is blocked. That the outlaws coming from Clemens can't get past or around it. A posse can easily surround them. Come, Dan, Tonto. Come on, Silver.
2: On, Victor.
18: Get him up, Scout.
7: Here comes Pop Hendricks now. Hi, Pop. Hey, Pop. Everybody in town's talking about what happened down by your place last night. Right, the sheriff captured a whole gang of bank robbers?
2: Yeah.
8: He never would have nailed them if you hadn't bottled them up by plugging the bridge with the old stagecoach of yours.
2: Yeah, I guess the sheriff knows what he's talking about.
10: You're about the most important man in Buena Vista now, Pop. Where'd you get the horses to pull that?
2: Borrowed them from some friends. Friends who don't want their names mentioned.
8: But I don't understand how you did.
2: Oh, thunderation, you fellas make me sick. It's the same thing I've been trying to tell you for 20 years. Just like the time I drove into Denver on the two front wheels.

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2: Stay behind it. Keep your guns handy, men. Don't be afraid to use them. Come on. Get them.
3: Here, Silver.
4: Come, Scout.
3: Take every shortcut you can, Tonto. Buena Vista. See the sheriff there. Tell him to round up all the men he can. Stone Bridge, steady, big fella. And there. Come on, Silver.
4: Hit him up, Scout.
5: Hey, Dan. Getting sleepy?
6: Oh, I don't want to go.
5: Well, let me see. Go on the backy first. Can't talk unless...
6: Hey, somebody just rode up.
5: This time of night... I thought you said you'd be gone for 2 or 3 days.
3: Yanger man just robbed the cattleman's bank up at Clemens.
5: Well, I'll be...
3: You can help us catch him.
5: Sure, wait till I get my rifle.
3: No, Pop, all I want you to do is drive that stage, Mister.
5: Drive the stage? Why, sure. No, I can't do it. I haven't got a team of horses on the place.
3: Yes, you have. We'll harness Silver and Victor.
6: Victor?
3: Come on, Dan, you're going with us. And get the horses harnessed. Every second counts. Get up there on the boot, Pop, and grab the lines.
5: I don't understand what you're trying to do, but I guess it's all right.
3: Just drive, Pop, drive. Tool this stage like you used to on the Overland Mail. Dan and I'll stay in the saddles on Silver and Victor, but you do the driving.
5: Which way are we heading?
3: Down the main road toward Buena Vista.
5: Sure thing. Oh, no. Can't do it. I just remembered that stone bridge crosses the creek about a mile below here. It's too narrow. This Concord will never get through.
3: That's all right. Don't worry.
5: I tell you, the bridge is too narrow.
3: Telling people for years how you drove this same stage through a narrow gap like the bridge.
5: Yes, sir, and I can do it again.
3: All right, let's go.
5: Yippee! You heard what he said. Come to roll again, just like we used to do. Come on, you horses. Pick them up. Get up there.
3: I know you'd do it, Pop.
5: But the bridge is blocked now. Nobody can go either way.
3: Good. Tonto.
6: Oh, here comes Tonto.
7: Oh, Scout. Oh, Father. Oh. Oh. He tells Sheriff Kemosabe. Him right behind with plenty big posse. You hear him?
3: Get the harness off Silver and Victor, Dan.
6: Sure.
3: And they're here ahead of Bart Lester and his gang. Everything.
5: Hey, will somebody tell me what this is all about?
3: You'll find out in just a few minutes, Pop. Tell the Sheriff the bridge is blocked. And the outlaws coming from Clemens can't get past or around it. The posse can easily surround them. Come, Dan, Tonto. Come on, Silver.
6: Oh, Victor.
7: Get him up, Scout.
8: Here comes Pop Hendricks now. Hiya, Pop. Hey, Pop. Everybody in town's talking about what happened down by your place last night. Say the sheriff captured a whole gang of bank robbers?
9: Yeah. He never would have nailed him if you hadn't bottled him up by plugging the bridge with the old stagecoach of yours.
5: Yeah, I guess the sheriff knows what he's talking about.
10: You're about the most important man in Buena Vista now, Pop.
5: Barred him from some friends. Friends who don't want their names mentioned.
9: But I don't understand how you did it.
5: Lord thunderation, you fellas make me sick. It's the same thing I've been trying to tell you for 20 years. Just like the time I drove into Denver on the two front wheels.

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5: Well, that show is a pretty long name to have on the door there, ain't it?
4: Yeah, but the painter managed to get it all on. Only trouble is, when you open the door, the word Incorporated stays on the door jam there.
5: Yeah, but you know, Kingfish, I've been thinking about this loan business. I felt a lot safer when my $400 was in the bank, that $450. It was drawing pounded up interest. Everything. On top of that, my savings was guaranteed by the government, too.
4: Yeah, well, what's so good about that, Andrew? Let's analyze the thing. Who is the government? The people. And you is the people.
5: I is, huh?
4: Right. In other words, you is guaranteeing your own money, and you don't want a deadbeat like yourself responsible for $450.
5: No, I sure don't. You know, it's lucky I got out of that bank in time. But tell me this, just how you go about running the loan business?
4: Well, Andy, I don't know where to put an ad in the afternoon newspaper, see?
5: Yeah, well, that sounds good. Come in, Amos, come
4: in. Hi there, boys. You really all set up in the loan business here, ain't you? Yes, Amos, we're going to do big things here, already.
5: Oh, yeah, putting my money in the loan business is the smartest thing I ever done, Amos. Ain't no point in keeping it in a dangerous place like a bank. Who is the government? The people. And who is the people? Who is they, Kingfish?
4: We is the people.
5: Oh, yeah, I know there was somebody you couldn't trust, Mr. Clubness.
4: Listen, I ain't got the time or the strength to untangle this mess, but the reason I come back here is because I was in here before you fellas was out to lunch when I was here, you see.
5: Oh, you was, huh?
4: Yeah, and the phone rung, and it was some fella named Rochester, and he was interested in getting a loan, and he coming over here at 2 o'clock to see you, buddy.
5: Kingfish, we got a customer.
4: Yeah, we can take care of him all right. We got a working capital of $450, and we plan to loan it out in dribs and drabs. Rochester say he won't borrow $400. What do you think, Anna?
5: Well, with one big drab like that, he's going to dribble us right out of business.
4: Well, Andy, it's 2 o'clock. That fellow ought to be here in a minute now.
5: Yeah, he's going to be our first customer.
4: Hey, the one nice thing about this loan... Hey, Andy.
5: What?
4: Look out the window there.
5: What?
4: That fellow coming across the street. I wonder if that could be that Rochester fellow.
5: Boy, he is really dressed up sharp, ain't he?
4: Oh, yeah. Got on black shoes, gray Homburg hat.
5: Yeah, and look at that top coat he's wearing there. That is the most beautiful shade of orange I done ever seen.
4: Quiet, Andy. Wait a minute. He's coming in here. Hey. How you do, Sylvina? Chance, is you Rochester?
6: That's me.
4: Tell me this, though. What can we do for you, Mr. Rochester?
6: Is this where I come to get my wallet pumped up?
5: Yes, sir. This here's the Friendly Loan Company, all right.
6: Well, I want to borrow $400.
4: $400, huh? Well, I think we might be able to help you. Tell me, Miss Rochester, is you employed at the present time?
6: Oh, yeah. I've been working for the same fellow as a butler for the past 12 years.
5: Yeah, well, if you've been working for this fellow all that time, how come you need to borrow money?
6: I said I've been working. I didn't say nothing about getting paid.
4: Well, as long as you was working steady, I guess we could swing it. Now, you see, on all loans, we got liberal terms here. We only charges you 2% interest.
6: Well, that sounds fine. Is that by the year or by the hour? Or by the month?
4: By the second, that's what it's by.
6: Well,
4: Mr. Rochester, there are some other little fees in there, too. Now, there's a $2 filing charge, a $3 handling fee, and, of course, we have to record the loan. There's a $21 recording charge.
6: Who's going to record it, John Charles Thomas?
4: Now, let's see. I'm adding up the whole thing here. We give you the $400 now, and in 2 weeks you pay us back the small total of $965.80. Our them is our friendly terms.
6: Friendly? I could get better terms than that from Joe Stalin. But right now I ain't got no choice. I'll take it.
5: Yeah, well, I tell you, before we let you have the money, Mr. Rochester, there's one thing more that we got to know. What you want the money for, anyhow?
6: Well, boys, I tell you, I want this money to make a down payment on a little rose-covered cottage in the country.
4: A rose-covered cottage, huh?
6: Yeah, someplace I can call home when my butlin' days is over and I quit working for old father time.
4: Well, that's a legitimate reason for the loan. All right, give the man the money, Anna.
5: Yeah, let me open up my shirt here and get in my money belt. Now, I'll unbutton my underwear. Holy smoke, Kingfish, where is it? I've been robbed.
4: No, there it is, Andy. Just sunk in between them rolls of blubber there you
6: go. Yeah, there it is, peeking out of the second layer.
5: Yeah. Well, I got a grip on it now. Wait a minute, here's the flap on the pocket in the belt. Let me get the safety pin off here. Then pull this scotch tape loose. Then get this rivet out of here. here we are. Here's the money.
6: You know that some belt? The fella I work for has got one just like it.
5: He is, huh?
6: Yeah, the only difference is when he unbuttons his DVDs, a bell rings.
4: Bell rings?
6: Yeah, when we put his underwear in the washing machine, it sounds like New Year's Eve.
5: Yeah, well, here's the money, Mr. Rochester.
6: Oh, thanks.
4: And remember now, you're going to return the money to us within 2 weeks plus interest and carrying charges.
6: Okay, boys.
4: Yeah, take good care of yourself. We don't want nothing to happen to you between now and then, you know.
5: Yeah, we'd be in bad shape if you got killed or something.
6: You got nothing to worry about. The way you boys got me tied up, my corpse will be making payments 2 years after I'm buried.

0: looks like this loan business is going to catch on here. Been in the thing 10 days now, done made 2 loans already. $400 to that fellow Rochester and $49.25 to myself. That still leaves us 75 cents to play around with. Hello, friend of loan company.
1: Hello, this is Rochester.
0: Oh, fine. You're ready to pay back the loan, huh?
1: That's why I called. I ain't going to be able to pay it back. I ain't got no money.
0: Ain't got no money? Well, in that case, we're going to have to foreclose on your collateral.
1: I ain't got no collateral, neither.
0: Well, what about the rose-covered cottage in the country you made a down payment on?
1: He ran second. So long. Oh.
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0: Right, Chester, done lost Andy $400 on a horse race. And I was the one that got Andy in this mess. How in the world is I going to break the news to him? Uh-oh, I hear him coming down the hall now. Well, there ain't no use to beat around the bush. I'm going to come right out and tell the boy. Come in, Brother Andy, come in.
1: Hello, partner, dear. Make any big other deals today with our capital surplus?
0: Andy, there's something I want to tell you, pal.
1: Yes, what's that?
0: Andy, as you ever hear the old expression that, having money brings a fella nothing but sadness, and you ain't ever happy until you get rid of it?
1: Yeah, I hear that.
0: Well, sit down, son. Have a good laugh for yourself here.
1: Wait a minute, Kingfish. Has something done happened to that $400 of mine?
0: Yes, Andy, to put it as gently as possible, the money has done gone down the sewer. Rochester done lost your $400.
1: Well, wait a minute. How about closing in on that rose-covered cottage?
0: And the seven other horses already done that.
1: You mean he bet on a horse?
0: Yeah, Andy. And it looked like you was been tired nipshow right throughout your $400 there.
1: Well, Kingfish, you was responsible for this. You done talked me into going into this loan business. Now you done lost my money. Kingfish, put up your duke.
0: Well, now, wait a minute.
1: Wait a minute, nothing. Stand up there. I'm going to knock all your teeth out, then I'm going to work on your gums.
0: Now, Andy, just take it easy here. Come in, Shorty.
1: Stand back, Shorty. Stand back. I just about to beat up the Kingfish.
2: Wait a minute, Andy. You can't beat up a fella that we have known for a fella who's always helped us to... a fella that we learned to love, and you care how can... let's both take a crack at it.
0: Look, Andy, lay off me here and let's settle the thing like gentlemen. If we just hit the right angle here, we might get back our money.
2: Yeah, what's this trouble all about, fellas?
1: Well, listen, Shorty, we done went into loan business and we lent a guy by the name of Rochester $400, and now we ain't going to get it back.
2: Well, now listen, if this fella's working, here's the angle. Find out who's working for you, see? Then maybe his boss would advance you the money. And then he could take a little out of Rochester's salary every week to get paid back. A sort of garnisher salary, you see.
0: Hey, if Rochester's boss is a responsible, a generous person, that might work, you know.
2: Yeah, but the thing you ought to do first, though, is check up on Rochester's boss's financial standing, and that'll tell you what your chances is.
1: Yeah, that's a good idea, Shorty.
0: Yeah, you know, we'd never got in all this trouble if Rochester hadn't lost the money on a horse race.
2: Oh, them horse races are tricky things. Oh, yeah. I know all about them, because I used to be a jockey.
0: Shorty, you was a jockey?
2: Oh, yeah.

0: forget my biggest race. It was at the Kentucky Derby. Oh, I was riding a wonderful horse. And just before the race, the trainer gave me my instructions.
1: He did, huh?
0: Yeah, he gave me a stopwatch. And he said, when the race begins, to start the watch. That's what he said. When the race begins, to start the watch and let the horse break fast and go full speed for the first 20 seconds. Then for the next 35 seconds, just let him stay on the pace. Then for the last 30 seconds, use the whip and go for a dive and finish.
2: That's yeah, well, how did the plan work out, Jordan?
0: I never left the starting gate. I forgot to wind my watch.
2: Well, Andy, the Retail Credit Association give me all the financial information on Rochester's employer.
1: Yeah, you sure got a lot of stuff there, all right. Now, who is the fellow Rochester's working for, and what do he do?
2: Well, he's on the radio, Andy, and his name is Benny.
1: Benny who?
2: No, that's his last name, Jack Benny.
1: Oh, yeah, I hear to him. Ain't he one that's got the dummy on his knee?
2: You thinking of that other fellow that's always on the radio or the television all the time, that Arthur Goofy or something like that, was it? If it's this fellow Benny, I think, is on the radio during the daytime. I think he messed up with Aunt Jenny or something like that.
1: Yeah, well, let's get back to this Mr. Benny's finance report.
2: Yeah, now, well, I done already put in a call to Mr. Benny's bank to see if I can find out something there, you see. They ought to call me back in a minute. They're checking on it.
1: Yeah, well, in the meantime, let's check this stuff we got from the credit association.
2: Well, now, here's a statement they give me from one of the department stores. Mr. Benny done some business with Stewart's department store.
1: Yeah, what did that say?
2: Say, January the 5th, 1945, took out one hot water bottle on trial. August the 2nd, 1948, returned hot water bottle.
1: Mm-hmm. When he tries something, he really give it a whirl, don't he?
2: There's something else there after that. Say, customer claimed bottle leaked and threatened lawsuit for water damage. Oh, yeah. Well, Andy, up to now, this fellow Benny is like no Robin Hood, is it?
1: Uh-oh, here's something here, Kingfish. A report from a party caterer. Mr. Benny give a New Year's Eve party.
2: Oh, he did. Let me see this. Yeah, this might give a different slant on him.
1: Yeah.
2: Let me see this thing. Oh, this was a big party, all right. Look here. 4 dozen party napkins, 50 party favors, 50 place cards, 6 bottles of ginger ale, and a half a pint of domestic sherry. What is this?
1: That must have been a ball, all right.
2: Yeah. Sounds like the type of affair you wouldn't mind leaving early, doesn't it? Look, Andy, let's face the facts. Yeah, up to now, I got a sneaking suspicion that, this ain't the kind of man who's going to hand over $400.
1: Yeah, well, what must we do, Kingfish? It looks to me like the,
2: Wait a minute. Oh, that must be the bank calling now. Wait a minute.
1: Go ahead.
2: Hello? Oh, the bank, huh? Yeah, fine. Oh, check on Mr. Benny, huh? Good. Yeah, well, like I told you, we're trying to get $400 out of him, and we wonder what our chances was of getting it. He'll pay us when? Oh. Well, it'll be a long time before that freezes over. Yeah. Well, Andy, it looked like you was out of luck here, boy.
1: Out of luck, nothing, Kingfish. You was responsible for me losing my money, and you're going to do something about it.
2: Well, I tell you, Andy...
1: Well, wait a minute here. Look who's coming across the street here. It's that fluorescent Jackson, the gal that come up from Georgia last week. Say, Kingfish, is she still boarding over at your house?
2: Well, yeah, she's staying up there till she find another room for herself. You know she's crazy about you, Andy.
1: Yeah, I know. I'm afraid of that gal.
2: Yeah.
1: I think she's still trying to nuptialate me, you know.
2: Yeah. Come in. Well, hello, Florence. How is you?
1: Yeah, what is you doing in this neighborhood?
3: Oh, I just come from the beauty parlor. I wanted to make myself look presentable.
1: Yeah, too bad they couldn't take you.
3: Oh, Andy, you're so cute. Isn't he, Mr. Stevens?
2: Yeah, he's a cutie, all right, yeah.
3: Oh, you poor boys look troubled. Is there something bothering my Andy?
1: Oh, it's nothing you could help us with, Florence. We had a business deal go sour. We loaned some money to a fella, and later on, we found out he betted on a horse named Rosebud that lost.
3: Rosebud lost? Well, that's funny.
2: Why? Do you know anything about it?
3: Well, the strangest thing happened. Naturally, I don't know the first thing about horse racing. But when I stopped by the newsstand to get my Woman's Home Companion, a copy of that other magazine, I think they call it the Racing Form, happened to blow open to the fist at Rockingham.
1: Just happened to blow open the fifth, huh?
3: Yes. And according to the dope, Rosebud breathed 7 furlongs in 125 and then came on to cut the thing by a nose. I have a feeling that means she won.
2: Oh, yeah. Yeah, well, now, listen, Andy. If that horse won, that means that Rochester has got money and he is pulling the fast one on her.
1: You said it. We got to get some legal advice on this right away.
2: Yeah.
3: Well, I'll be running along now. Goodbye, Andy, you fat little rascal, you.
2: Fat little rascal. So long, Florence.
3: Goodbye, bunny head.
1: You know, Kingfish, for a gal that don't know nothing about racing, I wonder how come she'll know so much about horses.
2: Well, Andy, I guess it's the old saying, it takes one to know one, son.
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2: Well, come on, Andy. Let's get on in here and see if Calhoun, the politician, has got some way we can get that $400 back from Rochester.
1: Yeah, put that money on a horse and the horse won. He's really trying to pull a fast one on us. I hope Calhoun's in.
2: Yeah, well, how you do that there, Miss Calhoun? Can we see you a minute?
5: Well, certainly. Be seated, boys. Be seated.
2: Yeah. Now, look here, Calhoun. We got some big business to request with you. Yeah, first, you better have a cigar.
5: Don't mind if I do. Thanks.
2: Yeah, let me give you a light, here.
5: Yeah, let me puff on the thing. Hmm.
1: You know, Calhoun, that cigar you're smoking there is 2 for 50 cents.
5: Is? Well, who got the 48-cent one?
1: Wait a minute, kid. Look, Calhoun. Look here, we is in big trouble, you know it?
5: Well, tell me, boys, what is the trouble that's troubling you?
2: Yeah, well, now, here's the thing. We opened up a loan company and loaned $400 to a fellow named Rochester. Now, he bet the money on a horse. Now, the horse won, but now he won't pay us back the loan.
5: Well, now, if that's the case, legally, you was in the right. The thing for you to do is go down to the courthouse and see,
1: I thought for a minute there you was going to come up dry.
2: Calhoun got a good idea then.
5: Yep, there's lots of ways you can collect from a fellow who's trying to pull a fast one on you. The judge can serve him with an order to pay, issue a writ of indenture, take a lien on his home, stop payment on his bank account, attach his personal property, or file a charge of intent to defraud.
2: Hey, Calhoun, you really know all the legal angles on collecting money. How you know all that stuff?
5: Boys, I've been sued over way you can think of.
2: Yeah, well, the clerk said that the judge will see us in a minute, Anna.
1: Yeah, Kingfish. Well, I hope we can get our money back some way.
2: Yeah, well, Anna, all we got to do is tell the judge the truth. We ain't got to make up no cock and bull story. But once in our life, we is in the right, sure.
1: Yeah, it's a funny feeling, ain't it?
2: Some chills up your spine.
1: So do.
2: Hey, come on, Andy. We is next, yeah? Excuse us. How you do, your judgeship?
6: How do you do? I don't believe I know you, man.
2: Yeah, so, well, my name is George Kingfish Stevens. And this is my partner, Andy Brown, yeah?
6: Well, what can I do for you?
1: Well, you see, Mr. Judge, we is in the loan business, and we lend a fellow $400... And he refuses to pay us back.
6: I see. And you gentlemen wish to swear out a complaint against him.
2: Swear? Well, without putting no cuss words in the thing, just make it strong as you can, yeah.
6: Yes. Well, let me get the facts here.
2: Oh, yeah, sir, yeah, sir. Well, we'll tell you everything. We're running a legitimate loan company here. We ain't got nothing to hide.
6: That's fine. I presume your license is all in order?
2: Oh, yeah, sir. We got, license,
6: Yes, yes, you have to have a license to operate a loan company.
2: Oh, yeah, we got a license all right. Just had it renewed. 1949 license, ain't it, Miss Brown?
1: Oh, sure. Got the license placed on the front of the back of the building.
6: Well, if you have a license, I'd like to see it.
2: Like to see it, huh? Well, I tell you, Miss, we've been doing such a big loan business in the past month. I was afraid we'd overdone ourselves and loaned out the license, too. That's it.
6: Well, let's forget about the license for the time being. Yeah. Now, about this loan.
2: Well, there's an open and shut thing here. We lent this Rochester $400 2 weeks ago, and now he refuses to pay us back the $965.80 that he owes us. That's the thing.
6: $965? Are you by any chance guilty of usury?
1: Oh, no, sir. No, sir. We just charge him the regular 30% interest.
6: 30%? Do you realize the legal rate of interest in this state is 10%?
2: Yeah, well, we only use the legal rate, but we did 3 times.
1: We ain't done nothing wrong. All we done was to over-legalize the thing.
2: Yeah.
6: Well, this is a fine state of affairs. No license to operate a loan company. Excessive interest rates. There happen to be severe penalties for this sort of thing. Just who is in charge of this company?
2: Well, I was the office boy.
6: And you?
1: I is under him.
2: Yeah, well, he is just two innocent office boys. We don't know nothing about nothing.
6: Well, there's no doubt about it. There's some lone sharks involved in this thing somewhere.
2: Well, there ain't nothing sharky about us. We just a couple of sardines. We'll see you again, Judge. Oh, boy, I'm sure glad to get out of there.
1: Yeah, how you like that, Kingfish? For the first time in our life, we tell somebody the truth and the man jumps all over us.
2: Yeah, well, when you start messing with that true stuff, we're playing with fire all right, anyway.
1: Well, Kingfish, we still ain't got my $400 back. Now, what must we do?
2: Well, there's only one thing left to do, Anna. We got to call Rochester on the phone, tell him man to man that we done found out about his horse running first, and see if we can't talk him into coming over here and paying us back our money.
1: Yeah, that's right. That's our only chance. You know, Kingfish, we ought to have a rule around here.
2: What's that?
1: The next time we gyps a customer, we got to make sure that he ain't smarter than we are. You say you finally got Rochester on the phone about an hour ago, huh, Kingfish?
2: Oh, yes, and then he says, as far as he knows, the horse ran second. Now, all this business about the horse winning was as much news to him as it was to us.
1: Mm-hmm.
2: Yeah, I told him to get his bookie that took the bet and come over here so we could straighten this thing out.
1: Yeah, that's a funny thing, all right. The bookie telling him the horse runs second and the actual won the thing.
2: Say, yeah, well, yeah. Wait a minute. I think I hear Rochester coming down the hall now.
1: Yeah, I hope he got his bookie with him. Then we can find out why the fellow refuses to pay off.
2: Yeah. Oh, come in here, Rochester.
7: Fellas, I'd like you to meet the bookie that took my bet.
2: Yeah, you like it? Well, glad to know you, Dad.
8: Yeah. Hello, boys.
1: Why, it's Mr. Benny. Look at that, would you?
2: Miss Benny, you mean to say that you takes bets?
8: Well, a man needs some hobby.
2: Look, Miss Benny, you took Rochester's bet here, and you told him that Rosebud lost. But in the racing form, it say plain as day that it was a photo finish, and the camera showed that she won by a nose. Now, what about that?
8: Well, the camera can be wrong, too. See, I made the horn blows at midnight.
2: Oh!

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0: We'd like to thank Rochester and Jack Benny of the Aunt Jenny program for being on our show.
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3: Thirty-one and a half, 32, 33, 35, 40, and 10 is 50, and 50 is a pound. 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
1: 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Tastes like a sweet, soothes like a medicine. 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
3: Have you heard the weird tales of the Whistler?

0: I'm the Whistler.
1: Gentlemen, we seven scientists have banded together because the government of Austria is in deadly peril. We have evidence that Austria is being dangerously undermined by the Nazis, and that nothing is being done from the standpoint of the law to prevent it. We have therefore resolved to take measures into our own hands and prevent this chaos. At our next meeting, we shall present the names of those in high places who attempt to divide and conquer, and shall decide then as to what action shall be taken against them.
0: And such was the organization in which Hans Minkler, the young, mild-mannered biologist of Vienna, suddenly found himself a member. Hans Minkler, whose whole life was dedicated to the preservation and the saving of human life. Hans Minkler, referred to by his classmates as the man who couldn't kill a fly.
2: Saturday night, and again CBS presents The Whistler.
0: I, the Whistler, know many things, for I walk by night. I know many strange tales, many secrets hidden in the hearts of men and women who have stepped into the shadows. And so I tell you tonight the incredible tale of the letter. Hans Minkler, the young biologist, only half heard the speech of the leader of the seven scientists, for Hans was dreaming of his beloved experiments. His experiments and the pretty niece of Monsieur Gallet, the lovely Vielle, who had been living in Vienna these past 4 years. Kindly, Monsieur Gallet was interested in Hans Minkler's theories, and Hans was hoping Gallet might finance them.
3: Well, Dr. Minkler, I've studied the outline of your proposed experiments, and I've come to the conclusion that you can accomplish great things.
4: Well, that makes me very happy, Monsieur Gallet.
3: How much do you think you'll need to carry on?
4: I feel quite sure that I could get along for a couple of years on 5,000. If my cell experiments prove successful, human life may be prolonged considerably.
5: I have all the faith in the world in Hans, Uncle.
3: My niece is certainly sold on your ability, Dr. Minkler.
5: So are you, Uncle. You may as well admit it.
3: Young men with your principles are all too scarce today. Europe seems to be saturated with men who claim they want to save mankind. They all seem to want to arrive at it through a destructive method.
4: Well, it's only a temporary condition.
3: Who do you plan to have assist you? Kurt Lassner?
4: Kurt? Well, I haven't decided yet.
3: Kurt is a fine young man.
4: Yes, he was a good student, but he's drifted away from his studies. He's become absorbed in politics.
3: Very well, Hans. I'll start you out with 5,000. Is that the way you want it, Vielle?
5: Yes, Uncle, you're a darling.
4: I hope that someday I may be able to repay you.
3: See who that is, Vielle. Come into the library, Hans. I'll give you a check.
4: Yes, of course.
5: Oh, good evening, Kurt.
6: Hello, Vielle. Well, how are you?
5: Very well, Kurt.
6: You're very lovely this evening.
5: Thank you.
6: Yes, indeed. The prettiest girl in Vienna. Is Hans here? I said I'd pick him up on my way downtown.
5: Yes, he's talking to Uncle. Talking business.
6: My, I've had a busy day. Not enough hours to go around.
5: Sit down, Kurt.
6: Thanks.
5: Kurt, why have you given up your career?
6: Biology? Though, I don't know.
5: But you could do so much good. You were so well equipped to carry on in science. Think of the things yet to be done.
6: I'm going to do things. Great things.
5: I mean things that will really benefit mankind.
6: Well, that's what I mean, too. You know, you sound like Hans.
5: Hans is very sad about your dropping your work. He counted on your helping him in his experiments.
6: Oh, he'll get over it. Besides, those experiments can wait a while.
5: No, Hans is going ahead.
6: Who's going to help him?
5: I am, if no one else.
6: You? Well, how can you help him?
5: I can learn biology.
6: But it'll take a lot of money to do what he plans.
5: He has the money. It's all arranged. My uncle has financed him.
6: Your uncle?
5: Yes.
6: Well, I wish Hans luck.
5: And I'm going to marry Hans.
6: What? You and Hans? Well, what a surprise.
5: Yes, I've made up my mind.
6: I see. Well, I guess...
3: Good evening, Kurt. Glad to see you.
6: Good evening.
7: Hello, Kurt. Oh, have you heard the good news?
6: Yes, VL just told me. And I wish you both good luck. I hope you'll be very happy. When's the wedding?
7: Wedding? What wedding? Oh, yes. Me, of course.
6: Typical absent-minded professor.
7: See, look, I have the money for my experiments.
6: Well, Hans, it's 7:45. We better run along. We have an appointment at 8.
7: Hmm? Oh, yes, the meeting. I'd forgotten. Yes, I'll be right with you. Goodbye, monsieur.
3: Bye.
7: Good night, VL. Darling.
5: Good night, Hans, dear. I'll see you in the morning.

0: So Hans Minkler reluctantly attends his second meeting, and with Kurt Lassner joins the five scientists in the darkened room. The single low lamp on the table casts their shadows on the wall. The leader is speaking again.
1: Gentlemen, we have learned who these fifth columnists are. So it is our duty as loyal citizens to take action against these men. We have learned who the leader is, and naturally he must be the first one to go. In this envelope I have his name. We will now draw lots to select the one among us to carry out instructions which will be read later. Are you ready with the straws, Kurt Lassner?
2: Ready, sir.
1: This is an old and simple method, but since there are only seven of us, it will suffice. Proceed, Kurt.
2: Yes. One, two, three, four, five, six, seven. All of us have drawn, sir.
1: Good. Here is the envelope containing the name of our victim. Who has the short straw?
3: Well, I guess I have.
1: Hans Minkler. Here's the envelope. But before you open it, we must tell you what the committee has decided to do about this man. He is to die.
3: Die?
1: And that task has fallen to you.
3: You mean this man is to be murdered?
1: Exactly.
3: What? You don't know me, gentlemen. I'm a saver of life. I wouldn't consider such a thing for a moment.
1: Herr Minkler, you are a member of this group. You know our secrets. It will be best for us and for you if you completely forget your scruples.
3: Oh, but I can't belong to a society with such diabolical purposes. Why, I didn't realize what this was all about. Oh, no, I withdraw.
1: It's too late to think about withdrawing.
3: Do you mean that you actually expect me to kill someone?
1: You have been selected.
3: You are fools. I couldn't kill a fly. I couldn't harm a living thing if the whole country went up in smoke. This is the most ridiculous thing I've ever heard of. You're not scientists. You're a band of madmen. Fiends.
1: Sit down, Hans Minkler. We're not a band of madmen, and we are not fiends. We are loyal patriots of Austria who are determined to save our country. Any one of us might have drawn that straw.
3: Well, I don't want to be a party to such a plan. I'll not commit murder.
1: Unfortunately, you know too much about us now to pull out.
3: And suppose I refuse?
1: Then you will accomplish nothing. Not only will we eradicate our selected victim, but we'll see to it that you are eradicated with him.
3: Who is this victim?
1: Open the envelope.
3: Very well.
1: What?
3: Why, you are insane. The whole lot of you. Monsieur Gallet is the soul of honor. Monsieur Gallet is one of the most honest men I've ever met.
1: Monsieur Gallet is the leader of the Nazi party.
3: I don't believe it. Why, I'm to marry his niece.
4: Did you say Monsieur Gallet?
3: Yes, you know that's ridiculous, Court. He'd never do such a thing.
1: Gallet is the leader. We have proof. He also has a very lovely niece. And I'm sure you'd want nothing to happen to her. Would you, Herr Minkler?
3: No. No, I wouldn't. But you must give me time. Time to think.
1: There is nothing to think about. It has been decided. Gallet must be exterminated within 12 hours.
3: Very well. There's nothing else for me to do. Good night, gentlemen.
1: Good night, Herr Minkler. And remember, if you don't accomplish this task within 12 hours, we will be forced to take care of you. And if we can't find you, we will find the girl.
3: Yes, I understand. Good night.
0: Going to do about it? You've sat in your apartment for 2 hours now. Which shall it be? Three lives are at stake, the uncle's and yours and VL's. Hans gets his car and drives to Monsieur Gallet's home.
5: Well, hello, Hans. What on earth are you doing here? I didn't expect you back this evening.
3: Where is VL?
5: Why, she went to some friends. She probably won't be back till after midnight. What on earth's wrong with you?
3: Get your hat and coat, Monsieur Gallet.
5: What? Have you been drinking, Hans?
3: Get your hat and coat.
5: Now, wait a minute. Suppose you explain...
3: There's no time for explanations. Get your things.
5: What for?
3: You're coming with me.
5: I'm just ready to turn in. You better run along, Hans. You'll feel better in the morning.
3: Put up your hands, Monsieur Gallet.
5: What? This is the funniest thing I've ever encountered. Have you really got a gun in your pocket?
3: I have. I hope you don't force me to prove it.
5: Well, this is certainly a surprise. The meaning of all this...
3: I've just discovered that you're the leader of the Nazis who are trying to undermine the Austrian government.
5: Are you serious?
3: Yes.
5: Who told you such a thing?
3: There's an organization which is determined to eradicate all Nazis one by one. And you are the leader. Read this. It says leader Paul Gallet. Death.
5: This is the maddest thing I've ever heard of. I've been highly active in anti-Nazi work.
3: They say that's merely a cover-up.
5: Are you a member of this secret organization?
3: Yes.
5: You've been selected to kill me?
3: Yes.
5: It's unbelievable that you, Hans Minkler, could be mixed up in such a thing. I think you're being hoodwinked. I am an anti-Nazi. And if you plan to kill me, you must belong to the Nazi organization.
3: Get your things and come along.
5: What do you intend to do with me?
3: That's all planned. Come along.
5: Very well. Come you. Give me that gun.
3: You fool.
4: No, no, no, no, don't. You don't.
3: Monsieur. Monsieur. Good Lord.
0: Hans stands staring at the body of Monsieur Gallet for a few moments. Then in a daze, he turns out the lights, closes the library door, and returns to his apartment. For the remainder of the night, he sits at his desk staring into the darkness, lost in thought. And then morning comes, and Vielle at her home opens the library door and...

0: Well, he's been dead about 8 hours, Fräulein.
1: Who on earth would do such a thing? He had no enemies.
0: He was quite active in anti-Nazi work.
1: Yes.
0: Here's something we found on the library floor.
1: A pipe?
0: Yes. The bowl is hand-carved, has initials on it. As you see, the stem is broken. Have you ever seen this pipe before?
1: Well, I don't remember.
0: There's something else we found, a note, which reads, Leader Paul Gallet, death. Do you recognize the handwriting?
1: No.
0: Do you know anyone whose initials are H.M., initials carved on the pipe bowl?
1: Yes, the pipe belongs to my fiancé, Hans Minkler.
0: Your fiancé? What time did you return home last night?
1: I attended a party and got here about 1 o'clock. I supposed Uncle was in bed. I didn't look in the library. I went straight to my room.
0: What is Hans Minkler's address?
1: I'm sure Hans had nothing to do with this.
0: Are you?
1: He lives at 13 Cronhead Street.
0: I'll run over there. Please don't touch anything in the library.
1: I won't.
0: Good morning.
1: Something terrible happened. Uncle was murdered last night. The police have just left. They found Hans's pipe on the library floor. It was broken. They've gone to his apartment. Please come over right away.
2: Hello, Hans. This is Kurt. The police found your pipe in Gallet's library. They're on their way to your place. You've got to get out of the country immediately. Don't wait a moment.
1: Terrible.
2: Oh, now control yourself, Ian.
1: Oh, Kurt, I can't imagine why anyone would do such a thing. Kurt, do you know where Hans is?
2: Well, I suppose he's at his apartment. Hasn't he called you this morning?
1: He usually does, but he hasn't. They found Hans's broken pipe near Uncle's body. Kurt, I must warn Hans. I must let him know what's happened.
2: Hans' pipe, huh? Well, that's bad. By all means, phone him at once.
1: Oh, you call him.
2: Of course.
1: It's Kronigstadt 4347.
2: Right. Ringing.
1: He must be there.
2: Oh, he would have answered by now.
1: Where could he be?
2: I haven't the slightest idea.
1: But he always called me before this. Kurt, it isn't possible. It can't be.
2: Now, just try to control yourself, Yael.
1: Oh, see who it is, Kurt.
3: Special delivery. Sign here, please.
2: Well, thank you.
1: Who's it for?
2: For you.
1: Kurt. It's from Hans. Good heavens, read it.
2: Leaving Vienna on important business. Contact me at 16 Rue de Roche, Paris, under name of Pierre Cabot, H.M.
1: Well, I don't understand. What does he mean? What important business? Why should he disappear like this?
2: I have no idea, but it does look strange. Your uncle is murdered and Hans disappears. Oh, but what motive could he have had?
1: But they found his pipe near Uncle's body.
2: Oh, you know Hans had nothing to do with it. I'll admit he's always been rather peculiar, never seemed to let loose, always seemed to be on his guard, but... Well, I can think of no reason for this.
1: But what could this important business be? He never told me of it. And why on earth should he go to Paris under an assumed name?
2: That is strange.
1: Kurt, that officer said something.
2: What?
1: Well, you know that Uncle was active in anti-Nazi work. Do you suppose it could be a Nazi?
2: No, why not? But who? Who do we know that's a Nazi? I certainly
1: Wait
2: don't...
1: a minute. You just said that you felt Hans was always on his guard... You mean you felt he was concealing something?
2: Well, there have been times when I felt that, but on the whole, I've thought of him as a slow-thinking, absent-minded professor.
1: But it does seem strange that the moment Uncle gave him the check that this should happen and he should disappear.
2: Well, maybe he went to visit our old pal, Jean Renault. You remember Jean? He was one of our classmates.
1: But I have a strange feeling that Hans wouldn't go away like this without telling me beforehand, unless something were wrong. Do you suppose that Hans has been deceiving us all along?
2: What makes you ask that?
1: Well, it suddenly occurred to me that he spoke French without the trace of an accent. And I remember Jean Renault said once that he spoke English without an accent.
2: So what?
1: Well, if he did, where did he learn to do that? Certainly not by living in Vienna all his life.
2: Oh, I see what you mean.
1: Why didn't he tell me beforehand that he was leaving?
2: But he wrote you this letter.
1: Yes, but it wasn't written by the Hans I know.
2: Oh, I think you'd better forget about it.
1: Good. I didn't tell you this. the police found a note on the floor. It said, Leader Paul Gallet, death. It must have meant that Uncle was an anti-Nazi leader and he was sentenced to die. And if this ties in with Hans' disappearance, then Hans must have been connected with the Nazis.
2: Oh, darling, you're getting yourself all worked up.
1: You don't think Hans was a Nazi?
2: Well, I'll admit, the way you've got it all worked out, it sounds plausible, but if he was a Nazi and he's left the country, what can we do about it? He won't come back.
1: But why should he go to Paris?
2: Well, Jean Renault was a good friend of ours. I'm sure Jean knows nothing about Hans being a Nazi. Jean would never suspect him. Maybe Paris is his next assignment. Nazis are just as busy in France as they are here. Let's see that letter from Hans. He says here, contact me, 16 Rue de Roche, Paris. That's Renault's address, 16 Rue de Roche.
1: Oh, good, good. I just can't believe it. How could I have been such a fool?
2: I'll see who it is, darling.
0: I'm Captain Gruber from police headquarters.
2: Oh, come in, Captain.
0: Sorry to trouble you again, Furlan. But we went to Herr Mickler's apartment. He wasn't there.
1: He wasn't?
0: His car has not been in the garage all night.
1: That's strange.
0: We found this writing on the notepad on his desk. Is it his handwriting?
1: Yes.
0: He's written the same two words over and over again. Gallet and Villiers. As though he tried to make up his mind about something.
1: But what's become of his car?
0: The car's been found.
2: Where?
0: In a public garage. From all indications, Minkler's left the country. Probably for France.
2: Oh, why France?
0: We've discovered that Hans Minkler is a French citizen.
1: A French citizen? He always led us to believe that he was a native Austrian.
0: Now, we'll want to check things over a little further. We'll be back this afternoon. Please don't disturb anything.
1: No, we won't.
0: By the way, what is your name, sir?
2: Hmm? Oh, my name is Kurt Lasner.
0: Good day.
1: Kurt, what did you see? What were you looking at just then?
2: Well, what do you mean?
1: What startled you on Uncle's desk?
2: Well, nothing. Nothing at all.
1: Here, let me see. Good heavens, I see it. Here on the desk blotter, Uncle's handwriting, it says, find Hans Minkler. And it was Hans. It was. Uncle was trying to tell us who did it.
2: Maybe.
1: Oh, to think that he could be so low as to take Uncle's money and then kill him.
2: Oh, please, Vielle.
1: I just can't believe it. I won't believe it. I mustn't.
2: Well, I'm sorry to say that all the evidence is certainly against him. Oh, come, Vielle. Try to get this off your mind. Try to get some rest. The police will take care of everything.
1: Yes, good. I guess you're right.
2: If Hans did do it, he'll pay. He's the one who'll do the suffering. Believe me.

0: But during the night, the Nazi hordes rolled swiftly into Austria and, without firing a shot, took over the reins of government. A few weeks later, France declared war. Then one night, Hans Minkler makes his way through the maze of Paris traffic and knocks at the door of number 16, Rue de Roche.
1: Oh.
2: Yes? Oh, good evening.
1: Good evening.
2: Is Jean Renault in?
1: Who shall I say is calling?
2: Why, Pierre Cabot.
1: Won't you come in, Monsieur Cabot? Major Renault has just stepped out. He'll be back shortly. Was he expecting you?
2: No. Did you say Major Renault?
1: Yes. Since war has been declared, he's gone on the active service list.
2: Oh, I see. I've been phoning for a week, but no one answered.
1: You haven't seen the Major in some time.
2: No, I haven't. I've been in Austria for several years. Renault and I went to school together in Vienna.
1: Oh. Are you by any chance Hans Minkler?
2: How did you know that?
1: Why are you traveling incognito?
2: Well, I'm... Well, yes. Where is Renault?
1: I regret to inform you that Renault has been in Africa for some time. He's due back in a few weeks, however. Did you know Monsieur Gallet in Vienna?
2: Why, yes. Who are you?
1: I'm Monsieur Duvaux, of the French Sûreté.
2: Oh, police.
1: Yes. Did you ever accept any money from Monsieur Gallet?
2: Why are you asking me these questions?
1: You never accepted money from Gallet?
2: No.
1: Search him, Henri.
2: Oh, just a moment.
1: Sorry, Minkler. I'll take the bill for Larry.
3: Yes, sir.
2: I don't understand all this.
1: You understand, all right. Well, so you never received money from Gallet. What's this check for?
2: Well, that's to help carry on my experiments.
1: Undoubtedly. Monsieur Gallet was helping you and quite a number of others to carry on experiments.
2: Others?
1: I suppose you say you're new at this game.
2: Game? I don't know what you mean. I had nothing to do with his death. Nothing.
1: Yes, I believe that. Why should you kill one of your own?
2: Oh, I don't know what you're talking about.
1: If you were intending to carry on experiments in Vienna, why is this check drawn on the Bank of Paris?
2: Well, maybe he had a surplus of funds here.
1: Indeed he did.
2: How did you know I was coming here?
1: We knew. Just what were your plans?
2: Oh, this is ridiculous. I'm not a spy. I was engaged to Mary Gallet's niece.
1: Really?
2: Some way I got mixed up with an organization which planned to rid Austria of all Nazis. They claimed that Monsieur Gallet was the leader in Vienna. I denied it. But nevertheless, I was selected to murder him.
1: Oh, I see.
2: And told that if I refused, that they'd also kill me and my fiancée as well. I decided to get them out of the country. I went to Gallet's home. My fiancée was not there. I knew there was no time to lose. So I tried to take him away by force. He was suspicious. I mean, we suddenly got into a scuffle. And then someone behind me fired a gun. I don't know who it was. And Gallet fell dead.
1: I see.
2: I went to my home. Next morning, learned that they were looking for me. I got out of the country, and in a roundabout way, I came to Paris.
1: A good story, but it doesn't hold water. Gallet was a Nazi leader, and there's too much evidence against you, Minkler. Come on. Let's go now to headquarters.
0: Two weeks later, Jean Renault returns to Paris. Then, 6 weeks after Austria surrenders, Kurt and Viel escape from the Nazis and make their way to Paris. Jean Renault meets Kurt on the street and asks him to bring Viel to visit him at 16 Rue de Roche.
4: Come in, Kurt. Well, well, Viel. It's been a long time. How are you?
5: Excellent, thank you.
4: So you two are married. Oh, my congratulations. Though I didn't expect it to work out quite this way.
5: No? Why not?
4: Well, I always had an idea that you might marry Hans Minkler.
6: Well, one never knows.
4: No, Kurt. One never does.
6: By the way, have you seen Hans? He's in Paris, been here for several weeks.
4: Has he?
6: Yes. Don't tell me you haven't seen him.
5: Well, he told us he was coming to visit you.
4: Oh, yes. He's in Paris. I wasn't here when he arrived. He left several notes. I found them when I returned.
6: But do you know where he is now?
4: Yes. Would you like to see him?
6: Yes, I would.
4: Hans is dead.
5: Dead?
6: What? Dead?
4: Yes. He was executed as a Nazi spy.
6: A Nazi spy?
4: Yes. I got here too late to help him. They had conclusive evidence against him.
6: Why, that's ridiculous.
4: Hans is dead, nevertheless.
6: But what happened?
4: Well, It seems Hans got into some trouble in Vienna and came to Paris to see me. In some way, the Sûreté here was informed that he was a Nazi, was coming here to carry on.
6: But who on earth would accuse Hans of such a thing?
4: I wonder. But they received a letter from Vienna accusing Hans. The Sûreté found a check on him from a high Nazi official. There was nothing that could save him.
6: A check from a high Nazi official? Who was the official?
4: Paul Gallet, Vieille's uncle.
5: What?
4: Didn't you know about your uncle?
5: I don't believe it.
4: Whether you do or not, he was a Nazi. The Secret Service has known it for years. He may or may not have given the check to Hans for Nazi purposes. But the evidence was against Hans. Then the letter came to the Sûreté saying Hans was a Nazi agent. They found him here, arrested him. That's all there was to it.
6: But who would write such a letter? Hans had no enemies.
4: Would you like to read the letter?
6: Yes.
4: Here it is.
6: Hans Minkler, under alias of Pierre Cabot, has given evidence of being a Nazi spy. Locate him at 16 Rue de Roche, Paris.
4: And that's all that was necessary.
5: How awful. I can't imagine such a thing.
4: Notice the handwriting, Kurt.
6: What? Why, yes. Vielle, this is your handwriting.
5: It is not.
6: I'm positive. You wrote this.
5: No.
6: Don't lie to me. I know your writing. You wrote this letter.
5: All right. All right, I did. I was convinced that he deceived me. I was convinced he killed Uncle. Yes, I wrote it.
6: How could you?
5: I never dreamed Uncle was a Nazi. I thought Hans was a Nazi. I was determined to make him suffer. You believe me, don't you?
6: Yes, Vielle. I believe you. But I'm awfully, awfully sorry for you.
5: Oh, poor Hans. Poor Hans. Oh, I'll never forgive myself.
0: Yes, Vielle, what a terrible injustice you have done. But someday, perhaps you'll learn what really happened to your uncle. It wasn't Hans who killed him. Hans didn't even have a gun, just a pipe. But Hans wanted to get him safely out of the country. And Kurt knew that Hans would never go through with the order of the Secret Seven. So he followed Hans. And when he saw what was happening, he shot Gallet and disappeared and let you think Hans did it. Because Kurt was in love with you too, Vielle.

0: CBS has presented The Whistler. Original music for this production was composed and conducted by Wilbur Hatch. The Whistler is written and directed by J. Donald Wilson and originates from Columbia Square in Hollywood. Next week, same time,
1: I, the Whistler, will return to tell you the strange tale of Out of the Fog. Good night.
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0: This is the story of Mr. and Mrs. Cougar, the record of a happy marriage. Two people who live together and like it. The comfortable front bedroom of the comfortable suburban home of the Cougats doesn't look very comfortable this morning. Articles of clothing are strewn about the floor and across the bed. George hurriedly plows through the debris getting dressed, while Liz tries to cram all of their things into three suitcases.
1: Liz, dear, what's all this stuff you're packing? We're only spending the weekend at your mother's, not the whole summer.
2: Well, I'm only taking the bare necessities. Slacks, sunsuit, a few dresses, shoes, cosmetics, hose, undies.
1: Well, what have you packed for me?
2: Your toothbrush and trunks.
1: Is that all?
2: I want you to get a good tan.
1: Pack some clothes for me, Scatterbrain.
2: I wish you were driving out to Mother's with me, George.
1: No, it's impossible, darling. Can't miss my board meeting.
2: I wonder what the surprise can be that Mother's been telling us about.
1: I'm afraid to guess. Her last surprise was the wrestler she was sponsoring. Remember him? He called himself the Hawk. Oh, what a wrestler.
2: Yeah, in his first match, the Hawk flew clear out of the ring.
1: Well, if she has another wrestler, I'll just throw him out of the house. Woody? Evidently, you've never heard of Gorgeous George.
2: You are gorgeous, George.
1: Finish your packing.
2: Where's my new bathing suit? I can't find it.
1: Your new bathing suit? Well, maybe a moth had a spare second and ate it.
2: Here it is, and it isn't that skimpy.
1: It's shameful.
2: You're too prudish.
1: You're too nudish.
2: You should see Alice Sturm's bathing suit. She got arrested at the beach.
1: Must be pretty bad.
2: Oh, it was. But they couldn't prosecute.
1: Why not?
2: No evidence. Which nightgown should I take? My canary yellow or my parrot green?
1: What about your goose chartreuse? Well, I've got to run now, honey. See you tonight. Drive carefully.
2: George Cougar, don't you criticize my driving. I'm a good driver.
1: Sure, honey. You've never driven up a telephone pole.
2: Of course not.
1: Anyway, not to the top.
2: Ha ha, very funny. I read in a magazine the more accidents were caused by men than by women.
1: Yeah? When did you read that?
2: The other day while I was driving downtown.

0: Liz, darling.
1: Mother, you look marvelous, so young and healthy.
0: Oh, it's this country life, dear. I found there's nothing better than fresh milk and clean soil.
1: Well, it's certainly done a lot for you.
0: Yes. Makes a wonderful mud pack. Where's George?
1: Well, he had to attend a board of directors meeting. He'll be up later.
0: Oh, they're having him during the day now. That's nice. Your father always had to go to the board meetings at night.
1: At night?
0: Yes, poor dear. Tell me, are they still holding them at the Whoopee Club?
1: No, Mother. Now the bubble dancer comes to the bank.
0: Oh.
1: Mom, what's this big surprise of yours? I've been wondering about it all the way up here.
0: Oh, well, see if you can guess.
1: Well, some of the things you do, Mother, I'm almost afraid to guess.
0: Oh.
1: Let's see now. Pole vaulting?
0: No.
1: Motorcycle hill climbing?
0: No, no, no, no.
1: Skywriting?
0: Oh, no, you're way off.
1: Well, I'll have to think of something a little more sensible.
0: But this is very sensible.
1: Chickasaw Indian tap dancing.
0: Oh, Liz, really, A Chickasaw Indian tap dancing. Oh, I wonder if they teach that at Arthur Murray.
1: Now, we're not talking about Arthur Murray. What's your surprise?
0: Well, you'd better sit down.
1: I don't need to sit down. What is it?
0: I'm going to get married. I see you decided to sit down.
1: I always do when my knees buckle.
0: You seem so surprised, dear. I suppose you thought that I was too old to get a husband.
1: I thought no such thing. You're very beautiful.
0: Oh, I do have a few wrinkles, though. Of course, just on the outside.
1: That's right, Mother. And they're just happy little crow's feet.
0: Oh, I know you're going to love your new father, Liz.
1: But tell me all about him. Who is he? Where'd you meet him? What's he like?
0: Well, his name is Daniel Carson, and I met him in Houston. Oh, he's a real Texan, Liz. He's just like Gary Cooper. Not quite that tall, of course, and a little older, and he wears bifocals.
1: Oh, but he's just like Gary Cooper.
0: Well, they're both men.
1: Well, he sounds grand, darling. How'd you meet him?
0: I was walking past the theater, and as he rushed up to buy his ticket, he knocked me down. He was in quite a hurry. It was a Randolph Scott picture.
1: He really did sweep you off your feet.
0: Skinned both my elbows. He apologized, and he asked me to see the picture with him. But, of course, a young girl couldn't accept an invitation from a man she didn't know.
1: Of course not.
0: But I'm not a young girl, so I accepted.
1: Mother, Do you suppose this man could be after your money? Not that you aren't beautiful.
0: Oh, no, no, no, no, dear. He's quite wealthy himself. He owns several oil fields. Oh, he has a huge ranch, factories, and... Oh, dear.
1: What's wrong, Mother?
0: You don't suppose I'm after his money, do you?
1: See, now, you were in Houston last April. Have you been engaged all this time without telling us?
0: Oh, no, no, dear. Dan and I have been corresponding, and it just happened. He asked me in his last letter.
1: What'd he say?
0: Dan isn't a man of many words, dear. Here's his letter. You read it.
1: My dear Louise, howdy. Love, Dan. P.S. Will you marry me?
0: Oh, I've read it over and over again. I almost know it by heart. You know, he's coming in on the 5 o'clock plane, Liz. I've made all the arrangements for the church.
1: Now, just a minute, Mother. Before you go any further, I think we'd better have a little talk.
0: A talk? What about, dear?
1: Well, Mother, you're getting married, and I think there are a few things that you should know.
0: Oh, Liz, dear, Liz. Don't you remember 10 years ago when you were going to get married? Didn't I take you into the parlor for a little talk?
1: Yes.
0: Well, I haven't forgotten any of the things you told me. Dear, I thought little Susan Palmer could be the flower girl.

0: I thought little Susan Palmer could be the flower girl, and maybe George could be the best man.
1: Oh. Why, Liz, dear, what's wrong?
2: I'm just so happy for you.
0: Well, then why are you crying?
2: Well, you cried when I married George.
0: Well, that was different, dear.
2: Oh, Mother. My little mother.
0: Oh, Liz. Liz, darling, please don't cry.
2: Oh, Mother, I can't help it. You'll understand someday when you have one of your own.

0: In here, George.
1: Oh, hello, honey.
0: Kiss, kiss. Come on, give me a kiss. Kiss, kiss, kiss. I want a kiss. Give me a kiss. What's the matter?
1: I never board a train when it's moving.
0: Well, it's standing in the station now, ready for refiring.
1: Nut.
0: Hmm.
1: Okay, conductor?
0: Mm-hmm. Steam's way up.
1: Careful you don't burst your boiler.
0: When there's any danger, the whistle blows. Kiss me again. Watch out, George!
2: Can I carry your bags, ma'am?
0: Oh, George, wait till I tell you about Mother's secret.
1: Yeah, what is it?
0: I can't tell you. It's a secret.
2: Let's.
0: George, a secret's only a secret if it's kept a secret. You know about the whispering grass. The grass told it to the trees, and the trees told it to the breeze. You understand, George?
1: Yes, very clear. Your mother's been out in the grass whispering to trees.
0: Just forget about it, darling. You'll find out. Better get dressed for dinner.
1: Won't tell me, huh?
0: Uh-uh.
1: All right. You have your secrets. I have mine. I just thought of something. What are you laughing about?
0: Nothing, but if you're going crazy, I want to go with you.
1: I'm not going crazy, Liz. I was just thinking about the time I took Myra Ponsonby on the hayride. You've always wanted to hear what happened.
0: You're not going to get me to tell you Mother's secret that way.
1: No, of course not. Forget it, dear.
0: You think you're pretty sly. Who cares what happened when you went on the hayride with Myra? What could happen on a hayride? You're just trying to arouse my curiosity, but it won't work. I've gone on hayrides, lots of hayrides. They were all in the spirit of good fun. We'd go down some dark, lonely country road, stop the wagon. Some of the couples would go blackberry picking. We'd just sit there in the hay and... George Cougott, what happened on that hayride?
1: It's a secret, remember? The grass?
0: The heck with the grass. What about the hay?
1: Now, you tell me your secret, and I'll tell you my secret.
0: All right, Mother's getting married. Now, what... George, what happened?
1: I bit the stem off my pipe. Your mother's what?
0: Getting married. Now, what happened on the hayride?
1: Oh, Jimmy Paterno dropped his cigar and we had a weenie bake instead. Now, Liz, what's this business about your mother getting married?
0: Well, we're going to meet her fiancé tonight. Mother met him in April. They've been corresponding, and in his last letter, he proposed.
1: Hmm. Where'd your mother meet him?
0: In Houston, in front of a theater.
1: You mean he picked her up?
0: He knocked her down first. Now hurry and get dressed, George. We want to look nice when we meet him.
1: All right, but I wish your mother had consulted me first. I might have refused his proposal.
0: I should hope so. You're already married. Mother, Mother, sit down and relax.
3: I can't, Liz. Dan will be here any minute.
1: Now, you've got to calm down, Mrs. Elliott.
3: Yes.
1: I remember how nervous I was when Liz and I got married, but I had a simple formula for overcoming it.
3: Well, what was it?
0: He fainted.
1: I didn't faint. I just relaxed, all of a sudden.
3: I'm so nervous. I haven't been this upset since the day my scales were broken, and I thought I'd gained 200 pounds.
1: There's your man, Mrs. Elliott.
3: Now, don't all of you stare at me. I'll let him in.
4: Hello, ma'am.

0: Dan, will you come in?
1: Reckon I will.
0: Are you embarrassed, Dan?
1: Nope. Well, reckon I'll be going now.
0: Dan, you just arrived.
1: Well, just don't know what to say, Louise. I ain't a man of many words. Had me a long-winded speech wrote down on the back of a cigarette paper. Forgot and smoked it.
0: Well.
1: Yeah.
2: Mother.
0: Liz, dear, I'm sorry.
1: Well, I guess we kind of forgot our manners, Louise, standing here chattering like a couple of blue jays.
0: Yes. Dan, this is my daughter, Elizabeth.
2: Hello, Mr. Carson.
1: Even prettier than the picture your mama sent me.
2: Mother sent you my picture?
1: Yep. Laying on a blanket, taking your bottle.
2: Well, I've changed quite a bit since then.
1: Yeah. You're a lot longer now. Got a little more hair, too.
2: Well, when I was a baby, I used to wear my hair very close to my head, under the skin.
3: I'm George Cugat, Liz's husband. How do you do, Mr. Carson?
1: Well, hiya, George. Say, I like the way you shake hands. Real tight, like you mean it.
3: You have quite a grip yourself.
1: Yeah, I hate wishy-washy shakes. Like the feel of friendship there. Ain't never forgot Herb Jackson, the friendliest feller I ever met. Broke 7 bones in my hand.
0: We'll be having dinner in a moment, Dan. Would you care to go upstairs and wash?
1: No. Took care of it before I left Houston.
3: Well, I'd better wash. I've never been to Houston.
1: I got a little surprise for you, Louise.
0: Oh, a surprise, Dan. But what is it?
1: Oh, it's coming later. I guess I'm ready for Chuck now.
2: Chuck, Mr. Carson?
1: Yeah, that's what we call dinner in Texas, Lizzie.
2: What about late at night when you go down to the icebox and sneak a snack? What do you call that?
1: Snuff.

0: Enjoy your dinner, Mr. Carson?
1: Oh, I reckon it did, George. Mighty fine grub.
2: Grub? What's grub?
1: Chuck.
2: I'm waiting for that surprise, Dad.
1: Well, it ought to be here in a little while, Louise.
0: Mr. Carson, I understand you have some oil property in Texas.
1: Yeah. It was originally my granddaddy's. He got it from some Indians. Swapped them for it.
2: Swapped them for oil property? What did he give them? Colored beads, bits of cloth, fire water?
1: No. $650,000.
2: Did you ever meet an Indian, Mr. Carson?
1: Yeah, Lizzie. Sorry I did, too.
2: Oh, did you have trouble with him?
1: Kinda.
2: Did you kill him?
1: Nope.
2: Did you hurt him?
1: Kinda.
2: With a gun?
1: Nope. Backed over him in a gas station.
0: Mr. Carson, I understand along with your oil properties, you have quite a ranch, too.
1: Oh, yeah. Got me a nice big ranch. Ain't it, Louise?
2: It's really tremendous. What do you call your ranch, Mr. Carson?
1: Dallas.
2: What about my surprise, Dad?
1: Well, it ought to be here any minute, Louise. Let's see. Well, this is sure going to be a fine wedding. A pretty bride.
2: And you'll be a rather handsome groom yourself, Dan.
1: Well, I went to a lot of trouble for the ceremony. Spent all day yesterday at the chiropractor's having my leg straightened out.
3: You should have kept your pants on. They're still bow-legged.
0: Tell me, do you have a horse, Mr. Carson?
1: Oh, now there's something that I like to talk about. You bet I got me a horse. His name is Shotgun.
3: Shotgun? Do you feed him or load him?
1: Oh, he's a good old horse. Had him for 18 years. Showing his age a little. Graying around the tail.
3: Oh, now that's nice. I think a gray tail makes a horse look distinguished.
0: As I always say, an old horse is just as good as a new horse.
3: I've never heard you say that, George.
0: Well, you've never been around while I was talking to an old horse.
2: Why don't we all go out on the porch and...
1: Oh, I reckon that's your surprise now, Louise. Excuse me.
2: Oh, what do you suppose that silly boy's gotten me?
3: Mother, you're holding that third finger out too conspicuously.
4: Well, here's your surprise, Louise. Come on in, Slim.
5: Greetings from Texas, everybody. Gee-haw.
1: Slim's my old saddle buddy, Louise. He's gonna be our best man.
2: Oh?
5: Dan, you old horn swoggle son of a rattlesnake.
1: Slim, you old saddle sore mule buster.
5: You old leather eating coyote.
1: You old thieving noose dodger.
5: You old horn toad.
1: You old siffy cat.
5: You old prairie dog.
1: You old.
5: You.
2: Dan, he's going to be our best man.
1: Yeah, some surprise, huh, Lou? Slim, this year is Louie.
5: So that's her. Well, doggone. Twang my banjo, bust my bridges, doggone. Gull, dern, ding, dong, darn, Dan.
1: Slim says he likes your figure, Lou.
3: Oh, Mother's always had nice gall-derns. Oh.
5: Here's a little gall-dern something I brung you, Miss Lou. For when you and old ding-dong Dan set up gall-dern housekeeping. Doggone.
2: Thank you. Oh, towels. How nice. Aren't they, Liz?
3: Oh, yes. Look, George. A set. Hers and his'n.
0: I'll be right back, Liz. I think we're going to need some smelling salts.
5: I heard that. If you don't like my vapor, just open some windows. Doggone, Dan. Who's the strawberry room?
1: Oh, this is my daughter, Lizzie.
5: God darn it, she's pretty. A ding-dong redhead, too. Makes me want to kick off my boots and jump smack dab barefoot into a doggone tub of sow belly. Bust my britches. Bust my britches.
3: Bend over.
5: Doggone, Dan, I just can't wait no longer. I've got a goddamn surprise for you outside. Music for your wedding.
2: Music, Dan?
5: Yeah, just a minute. Oh, I mean, just a doggone minute.
1: Oh, Slim, you brought the sons of the singing sagebrush.
6: You are my son.

0: about music for our wedding?
1: Oh, I know they ain't the best, Miss Lou, but Spade Cooley weren't available.
2: Well, there ain't no finer music in the Sons of the Singing Sage Brush.
1: Sing some of that there wedding music for 'em, sons.
3: I'm ahead for the last round of...
4: Oh, horse.
5: Make up your mind.
1: Gentlemen. Son!
6: Mr. Carson, have you ever thought that Mrs. Elliott may have other plans for the music at her wedding?
2: Lou? Why, Lou is loco about the Sons, ain't you, Lou?
0: Well, Dan, they were all right when we went to the barn dance in San Antone, but I had planned on other music for the wedding, and I more or less thought that George could be the best man.
1: Oh, I'm being the best man. Who's George?
6: I'm George.
1: Now, look here, George.
4: Shoot him, Slim.
7: George is going to be the best man, aren't you, George?
1: I say I'm going to be the best man. What do you say, George?
6: Well, Liz, I think Slim really has his heart set on it.
1: Is this going to be a wedding, or is this going to be a wedding?
7: That's a very good question.
2: Well, let me hear some more of that wedding music, son.
3: Oh, promise me that someday you and I will take our love together to some sky.

0: How's your mother, dear?
1: Doctor says she'll be all right. All she needs is quiet.
0: Fine. I got a room in town for the surging sons of the screaming sage.
1: Did they mind leaving?
0: Yes, I think they were a little hurt. As they walked away, they were singing something called "I Don't Think They Like Us Here and I Wish We Were Back in Texas Blues."
1: Mm. Poor mother. The way she tried to smile when Slim brought in that box of dirt so their marriage could be held on Texas soil.
0: I can see the write-up of the wedding in the paper. To the soft strains of Beat My Desert Doggie, Eight to the Bar, Louise Elliott and Daniel Carson were married. On the altar, campfires blazed brightly.
1: And the highlight of the affair was when the bride threw her bouquet of cactus and pinned three flower girls to the parson.
0: I won't let your mother go through with it, Liz.
1: Well, Mother confided in me, George. She doesn't want to go through with it.
0: She doesn't?
1: No, but unless Mr. Carson leaves, she'll have to marry him.
0: Oh, fine. Well, what could possibly make Mr. Carson leave? Who is it?
2: It's me. It's Dad.
1: Well, speak of the Carson.
2: Hello, Liz. George.
1: Why, Mr. Carson, you look so sad.
2: Well, I can't help it, Lizzie. It's a terrible thing that's happened. Terrible thing.
1: Oh, Mother's going to be all right, Mr. Carson. Don't worry.
2: It ain't your mother. Shotgun's down with a hoof and mouth disease.
0: Shotgun? You're more worried about your horse than Mrs. Elliott?
2: Well, I reckon I'd be pretty worried about her, too, if she had hoof and mouth disease. Poor old Shotgun. I just got a phone call about him from a Western Union office. I got to go to Shotgun.
0: You aren't leaving?
2: Yeah, reckon so. But I'll always remember Louise. I'm gonna keep the picture I got of her. And I'd be obliged if she'd keep my box of dirt.
1: Well, I'm sure she will, Mr. Carson.
2: Well, goodbye, Liz. Bye, George.
0: Goodbye, Mr. Carson. Don't bother to shake. I'll just slam the door on my hand.
1: Goodbye, and I hope Shotgun gets his hoof out of his mouth.
0: Liz, he's gone.
1: And Mother has a box of dirt.
0: What'll she do with it?
1: Oh, it'll make nice Christmas presents for people who don't have dirt.
0: Darling, he's gone, but let's not make light of it. He was a nice old guy. Yeah. You don't have anything against him, do you?
1: Why, certainly not, George.
0: I hope his horse will be all right.
1: Be a shame if Shotgun popped off before he got back.
0: Liz, I can't get over the coincidence of this thing. Here we're sitting in our room, and you're saying how nice it would be if Mr. Carson left. Mm-hmm. In walks Mr. Carson. Had a phone call from Western Union, and he's leaving.
1: Positively amazing.
0: Well, I guess we can go break the news to your mother.
1: She already knows about it.
0: What?
1: I made the phone call from her room.
0: Liz.
1: Want to send a telegram?

0: Are you asleep?
1: No, dear. I can't sleep.
0: Why not?
1: I keep lying here waiting for you to say, George, are you asleep?
0: Do you love me, George?
1: Madly.
0: Would you swim oceans to be at my side?
1: I'd swim oceans to be at your side.
0: Would you climb mountains to be at my side?
1: I'd climb mountains to be at your side.
0: Would you get up and get me a glass of water?
1: No.
0: Why not?
1: I'm pooped from climbing those mountains and swimming those oceans.
0: Please get me a glass of water, George.
1: All right. What smells so good?
0: I left the top off my taboo.
1: I thought it was night-blooming jasmine.
0: Why does jasmine only bloom at night?
1: Oh, they have a very strong union.
0: I love you, George.
1: I love you, too.
0: Remember, I want cold water. That's the left faucet.
1: Yes, Liz, the left faucet.
0: Oh, George, I've changed my mind. I'd like a Coke instead.
1: Okay. Which faucet is the Coke?
0: Oh, never mind. You'd have to go downstairs. I don't want you to leave me. I'll take water.
1: Here you are, darling.
0: Thanks, little cuddle puddle.
1: You're welcome, little drip. Good night, honey.
0: Good night, dear.
1: What's the matter, Liz? You got a feather leak in your pillow?
0: No. I was just thinking that I'm pretty clever. Today I figured out a way to make someone not marry someone. And if I wanted to, I could scheme a way to make someone marry someone.
1: You really think you could?
0: Mm-hmm. I did it once.
1: You schemed a way to make someone marry someone?
0: Yes.
1: Who?
0: Good night, George.

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1: Frontier Town, the saga of the Roaring West. Frontier Town. El Paso, Cheyenne, Calgary, Tombstone. Frontier Town. Here is the adventurous story of the early West, the tamed and the untamed. From the Pecos to Powder River, Dodge City to Poker Flat, these are the towns they fought to live in and lived to fight for. Teeming crucibles of pioneer freedom. Frontier!

0: Howdy. You know, there are some folks who think the life of a lawyer in a frontier town like Dos Rios is a pretty dull existence in comparison with the cowboys or ranchers. But just you take it from me, Chad Remington, that my days trying to practice law in a cow town are a lot more exciting than if I'd stayed out at the ranch my father built and left me when he died a few years ago. Oh, I don't mean that I'm up to my boot tops in rustling trouble or shooting it out with gents on the dodge from the law all the way from San Antonio to Santa Fe. But with the type of character the frontier has attracted, we've got just about as many scheming evildoers as we have solid church-going people. Oh, just to give you an idea, a few weeks back when the new spring hit us with a vengeance and the sky overhead was as blue as a mountain lake, I took a ride to see how the trout were doing in a little pool that only I know about. With me, as usual, was my constant companion, Cherokee O'Bannon, who gave up his daily tiffs with the law for selling the highly volatile alleged remedy known as genuine Cherokee Indian rattlesnake oil for the more peaceful pursuits of operating a livery stable. A livery stable, by the way, over which I have my not very plushy offices. Well, Cherokee and I were jogging along with our legs hooked over the horns on our saddles, thinking ahead just about 3 weeks to the time when the big trout would be raring up hungry.
1: Chad, my bewildered and bucolic backwoods Blackstone, what train of thought is running through your cunning cerebellum which causes that simpering look to appear in your formally forbidding physiognomy?
0: Now, from the inflection of your voice, Cherokee, I imagine that was a question. But what you wanted to know, I'm unable to decipher, since I don't carry a dictionary in my saddlebag.
1: Ah, me lad, I was just asking what you were thinking about that gave you that faraway and dreamy look.
0: Ah, I was just thinking about that clear blue stream.
1: Ah, yes.
0: And that wonderful, cool, deep water.
1: Oh, no! Water! Never mention that word in my presence again.
0: All right, O'Bannon. I want you to know that your favorite beverage owes its flavor, if any, to the limestone waters of Bourbon County, Kentucky.
1: Well, is that so? Why did he eat a bit of labor saving?
0: Labor saving?
1: Ah, yes, indeed. Bottling the chaser right along with the spirits.
0: And I hope after this, Mr. O'Bannon, you'll have more respect for H2O.
1: Between us, my esteemed friend, H2O comprised 96% of my rattlesnake oil, too. Kill the taste.
0: The only thing that could kill the taste of that stuff is about 3 shots.
1: 3 shots? An excellent suggestion.
0: 3 shots from a Colt 45, I mean.
1: Sir, you're turning into a destroyer of dreams. As your landlord, let me advise you that hereafter I expect you to...
2: Hold it, Cherokee. There are some shots, the kind I was talking about. Now get your knee unhooked from that saddle horn and let's start making tracks.
1: Sounds like a regular gun battle. Get up there, you!
2: Come on, Cherokee. This thing sounds serious.

0: We'd only ridden about 100 yards, but I was able to see where the shots had come from. Right down below us was a little ranch house belonging to Pat and Bridget Antrim, as Irish as they come and twice as salty. Both Bridget and Pat were in front of their house, Bridget with a shotgun and Pat with a Winchester, sending lead singing over the head of a very frightened gentleman in store-bought clothes. As we pulled up, I thought the stranger was about to collapse. His knees were shaking so.
1: And what my wife misses with her scattered gun, I'll drill you through with this.
0: Bridget, Pat, now hold it, will you? Put those guns up.
2: You keep out of this, Chad Remington.
0: But, madam...
1: And you keep out of this, too. Because in a baron or not, I'll give you a dose of the same medicine I'm going to give this sniveling, sidewinding snake.
3: Gentlemen, get me out of here.
0: Now we'll get you out, all right, mister, and all in one piece. Now, come on, the target practice is over for today.
2: No one's going to tell me
0: what No one's going to tell you anything, Bridget. If you don't mind, I would like to ask you a few questions.
2: No one's asking me anything until that pussyfooting varmint's off my property. Go on, now, get off.
3: But see here, I've got a perfect...
0: Perfect thing you've got right now, my friend, is a perfect chance of getting shot.
4: So if you'll take Mr. Remington's advice, which he usually charges for, you'll have a lot of here while you're able and give us a chance of quieting down these good people.
0: If you're interested in your health, you'll be moving along.
3: Yes, very well. But I'll be back out here with the marshal. And you just remember that.
1: What I should have done was salivate him before he makes any more trouble.
4: Yes, indeed. However, since thanks to Chad, he's now well out of rifle range, I suggest that we repair inside and talk this over something refreshing and companionable. You know what I mean? I think you do, or I hope you do.
0: We certainly do understand. Bridget, Cherokee wants a glass of your coldest spring water.
1: Well, I don't know what more to tell you, Chad, or how to explain it.
2: He just rode up here and started ordering us around.
0: Well, I can't tell without checking up on it with the county assessor, but it's perfectly true that when the county put in that wooden culvert 5 years ago to drain the water off Pine Top Hill, they did levy an assessment on the Button property.
4: Didn't you ever get a bill from the assessor?
1: Nearly so much as a piece of paper with a blot of ink.
2: And no slick-talking spalpeen is going to steal 160 acres that Pat and I have slaved to get.
1: And to make something of.
0: Well, that's something that remains to be seen. However, here are two things which are certain. First, that there was an assessment levied of about $20 or $30 against your property. Second, if it hasn't been paid and it's gone to an assessment foreclosure sale, Mr. Beauregard has the right any citizen has of paying it and bidding in the property.
2: You're a fine lawyer if you tell me that's the law.
0: Bridget, I don't make the laws. I just try to interpret them, see that they're applied with a certain amount of justice.
1: And you call it justice that a man like that evil-looking bumpkin Beauregard can steal 160 acres that are worth $5,000 by merely paying $20?
0: Quite the opposite, Pat. There's a good deal of injustice in it. But the first thing Cherokee and I are going to do is ride into town and talk to the marshal. And I want to know if the assessment was in arrears and if Beauregard has already bought it in or is just bluffing. Well, Cherokee and I had hardly ridden out through the fence of Pat and Bridget's place when we spotted Mr. Beauregard sitting his horse waiting for us. He flagged us down. Much to my surprise, was neither bitter nor belligerent.
3: I thought I recognized your name, Mr. Remington, when your friend mentioned it.
0: Yeah?
3: You're being a lawyer, I'm sure that you know that those two heathens haven't a legal leg to stand on.
4: Don't you go calling people from County Antrim heathens.
3: Oh, well, I'm terribly sorry. Just a slip of the tongue.
4: Yeah, you do it again and I'll slip the tongue for you. I'll do it with this.
0: All right, Cherokee. You've upheld the reputation of all the Irish from Killarney to, well, in your case, the Blarney Stone. Now, getting back to you, Mr. Beauregard. As you say, Pat and Bridget seem to have no legal redress. Well, that's because of the way the law is written. Loopholes up to here.
3: Well, the law's the law, isn't it?
0: Well, there appears to be two kinds of law. What's on the books and what's fair and honest. And if you think I'm going to stand by and permit you to steal 160 of the choicest acres in the entire Dos Rios Valley away from two hard-working people... Mister, you may know my name, but you don't know me.
3: Are you trying to intimidate me, Remington?
0: Oh, no. Far from it. Now, I think you're a smart man, Beauregard. Therefore, I'm just giving you what is known as a word to the wise. Because I'll fight you through every court in the state if I have to. And I may even fight you a bit more personally.
4: Anybody who'd do what you attempted to do is nothing but a nefarious, nickel-nursing no-good. And you don't have to pardon the expression, either.
3: But let me tell you something. Neither you nor anyone else is going to stop me from taking what is legally mine when I paid for it. If you're around long enough to even try it. Come on.
4: Chad, maybe you started out today to see about fishing for trout. I've got a feeling that for a while now we're going to be angling for a slimy old octopus. Come on, let's get back home. Chad, how can you explain them leveling an assessment against the Antrim's ranch and never sending them a notice?
0: I don't explain it. In 5 years, their memories might have turned a little sour.
4: Well, then how do you explain this Beauregard person, a complete, total stranger to this part of the country, suddenly showing up in Dos Rios and buying in a delinquent claim even the owners of the property knew nothing about?
0: Well, that could be more than a coincidence. And if it happens...
4: Chad, that last shot parted my toupee in a new place.
0: For God's sakes, Cherry, keep fill your hand. Get your gun working.
4: I see them now. Five of them up there in those rocks.
0: Well, let's make it three of them. Oh, they're scattering, heading for Pine Top. Come on, Cherokee, let's go.
4: Small sacred swans, Chad. Where'd they go? Can't see hide or hair of them.
0: They're hidden by those rocks. We'll get them. Come on.
4: Wait a minute. There's someone coming toward us out of those rocks.
0: Oh, confound the luck. It's so narrow through here, we'll never get by him without... Well, look who it is. Our friend, Mr. Beauregard. What are you doing up here, Beauregard?
3: Gentlemen, I cannot tell a lie. I was out hunting. Hunting for skunks. That answer your question?
0: Yeah, it sure does.
4: Get out of the way, man. We want to get through here.
0: You can curb your anxiety, Cherokee. It's too late now, thanks to Beauregard.
3: Huh? What do you mean by that?
0: I think you understand what I mean. Just the way I understood you when you said you were out hunting for skunks.
3: Oh, really?
4: No, O'Bannon.
0: Beauregard, if Cherokee and I look like a couple of skunks to you, you need glasses. Because we have spines running down our backs, not stripes. But after this little set to, I suspect you'll soon be wearing stripes. Stripes that run the other way. You'll be wearing them for a good long time.

0: And now, Frontier Town.
1: Well, it was pretty obvious that Beauregard was neither as meek nor as mild as he originally had acted. It's a lead pipe cinch that he had some gunslingers of his own who either tried to make certain that Cherokee and I never got any further into the matter or would be sufficiently warned to leave well enough alone. But all he succeeded in doing was in convincing me that there was something knavish going on. If there were a polecat in the woodpile, it would answer to the name of Beauregard. Well, Cherokee and I wasted no time in getting to town into the marshal's office. But the time was wasted, and the results disappointing.
2: Marshal, do you mean to stand there with your marshal's badge hanging out and telling me that you're going to help Beauregard take possession of that 160 acres?
3: I got my job to do, Cherokee, and that's part of it.
1: But how is it, Marshal, that not only didn't the Antrims know of the delinquency, but apparently nobody else in Dos Rios did?
3: What do you mean?
1: Thought I was making myself pretty clear. Apparently, the only person to know about the assessment not being paid is a total stranger. And, as far as I know, a man who's never been in Dos Rios before.
3: It don't make no difference if he come from China. The law says that anybody can check the records and bid in property on which the taxes or assessments haven't been paid.
1: Well, that scarcely answers my question, does it?
3: Now, you looky here, Remington. This ain't no trial, you know. If you know anything about the law like you claim you do, why, you'll know that Beauregard is fully protected.
1: Yeah, I can see that he's fully protected.
3: Well, blast you anyhow. I don't like that kind of hinting around. And if you try to interfere, you're going to find out that I ain't wearing this badge for nothing.
1: No, Marshal, I don't think you are wearing that badge for nothing. I'm beginning to think you've decided to make that badge pay off.
3: Why?
1: Come on, Cherokee. The marshal looks as if he's going to blow up. My clothes won't look too good all splattered with yellow. Next day, we heard that Beauregard had hired several men to rip out the Antrim's fences and put up a fence of his own. So Cherokee and I decided to ride out there. There's something wrong, terribly wrong, but I still didn't know what it was.
4: I'm warning you now. You pull another fence post and you can use it for a cross on your grave.
5: Hey, Marshal, I demand that this woman be ejected from my property.
4: Demand and be hanged.
1: Oh, just a minute, Beauregard. If it's all the same to you, I'd like to see the deed transferring the title of this property to you.
3: Chad, you better keep out of this.
1: Thanks, Marshal, but I'm here to give advice to my clients and not to take advice from you. Now, where's that deed?
3: Go on, Beauregard. Show it to him.
5: Well, all right. Here.
1: It seems to be in order.
5: Hey, what do you mean, it seems to be? Are you intimating that I forged that deed or something?
1: I'm not intimating anything. I'm just speaking my mind.
5: If you have a mind, you'll get out of here before you get into trouble.
1: Any trouble you or your kind might make for me would be very welcome.
4: Get out of my way, Chad. I'll take care of you.
1: Oh, now hold it, Bridget. Cherokee, hang on,
2: will you? I'll do what I can. I can't promise much.
4: Let me at that thief.
5: You dare call me a thief.
1: Now, would you rather be called something else? A cheap, sniveling crook, for instance? In fact, I can think of a long list which I'll be only too happy to...
5: Why, you contemptible... Yes.
2: That's
4: it, Chad. Caught him again. Knock his teeth out, but not his anyhow.
1: Go! Next time you jump someone with no warning, Beauregard, let this...
5: Marshal, I'm demanding that you arrest this man.
2: Arrest him because you attacked him?
3: Oh, Bannon, if you don't want to go to lock up too, you keep out of this.
1: What? You mean you think you're actually going to arrest me?
3: Well, I most certainly do. I warned you before. Now maybe you'll learn your lesson after you've had 60 days to think it over.
1: Oh, now, wait a minute. What's the charge?
3: Ain't no charge at all. It's all free, at the town's expense. Well, what I'm going to write on that docket runs all the way from trespassing right on up through assault and battery

0: judge and his daughter's here to see you, Remington.
1: Well, Judge, this is a fine place to look up your intended son-in-law, isn't it?
2: Cherokee told us what happened, Chad. This is an outrage.
1: You mean you'll marry a jailbird, Libby?
2: If he ever gets around to asking me, I might.
3: Chad, if you'd like, I'll sign an order getting you out of here.
1: Yeah, I certainly would like it, Judge. Well, not because your cell's so bad, but because I still have a case to wind up. Goodbye, Marshal. We don't need you around.
0: I don't need you, neither.
1: Judge, how well are you acquainted with the Attorney General of the state?
3: Ralph Stevenson?
1: Mm-hmm.
3: Known him and his family for years.
2: Chad, do you really think you're in trouble?
1: Not yet, but I might be. Judge, if you can induce the Attorney General to come down here, I think we have a nice little case to try in your court in a few days.
3: What do you want the Attorney General down here for?
1: Well, you and I know that Beauregard acquired that 160 acres legally.
2: Legal or not, it's a despicable trick on two people as hardworking as Pat and Bridget are.
1: As Beauregard and the Marshal have assured me several times recently, the law is the law. However, if what I suspect is true, there's another law with a lot more justice in it. One that I think fills the bill, fills it completely.
3: What law is that, Chad?
1: Offhand, I can't give you the book and page number, but it deals with a marshal conniving with a third party for the benefit of his own bankroll.
3: You mean you believe the marshal is in with Beauregard?
1: Probably. But it's more likely that Beauregard is just a front for the marshal. And I think with the assistance of the Attorney General, we can find out.
2: Well, I'm sorry, Chad, but I don't quite see what you mean.
1: Well, if your father will help get Ralph Stevenson down here, we'll all see what I mean. And I'll personally be delighted to sweep out this cell before I leave it, so it'll be nice and clean when Beauregard and the marshal take over. Mr. Stevenson, I know what I'm asking is absolutely irregular, but if you land a hand, it might be worth a lot of votes with the election coming up.
4: Well, election or not, I'm in favor of your little idea, and you can count on my help.
1: Good. Thank you. Have you got this morning's paper, Cherokee, with that advertisement in it?
5: Here we are, Mr. Stevenson. Mm-hmm. There's Beauregard's ad offering that 160 acres for sale to the highest bidder.
4: Yes, well, it certainly substantiates what you suspect, Remington.
1: But since we can't get a conviction on what we suspect, I say let's go to work.
5: Are you sure that you've never seen this Beauregard before?
4: Well, unless I met him when he was using an alias, absolutely not.
1: All right, then. Cherokee, you get us a couple of bandanas with holes cut out while I take Mr. Stevenson to the bank to get some money.
5: Not meaning to seem reluctant about this, but have you thought what might happen to us if we get shot, my conniving counselor?
1: I certainly have, Cherokee. Now, we'll bury you up at the Antrim place, right next to the well, so you'll always have a chaser handy.
6: Would you care to ride out and see the property, Mr. Stevenson?
4: Oh, well, I wish I could, Mr. Beauregard, but being in town for only a few hours between stagecoaches prevents it.
6: Oh, it's as lovely a place as I've ever seen.
4: Well, since I don't want it for my own use, but as sort of a vacation place for my parents, I'm quite willing to take your word for it. That is, if you'll accept my offer.
6: Well, my asking price is $6,000.
4: Oh? And my paying price is four.
6: No. I can't consider it.
4: It's all cash. With 50% down, right now.
6: 50% down?
4: Mm-hmm. Right here. $2,000 in bills. You just give me a temporary receipt and I'll be back next week to give you the balance. Is it a deal?
6: Indeed it is. Give me that $2,000 and I'll be here waiting for you. When you come

0: Beauregard, I got to hand it to you. A deposit of $2,000 in cash. Why, I can't hardly believe it.
1: Well, you don't have to believe it. Here's your share. 1,000 in nice, crisp new bills. And there's still 16 other towns left in this county.
0: Well, I'll tell you. There's one more place we can clamp down on just as soon as this gets...
2: All right, just keep your hands where I can see them. Partner, relieve the marshal of that money.
3: Indeed I will, indeed I will.
0: Now, you two loco breaking into the marshal's office and sticking us up?
2: If I were you, I'd shut up.
3: Here, my boy. Here's that lovely green stuff. Just as crisp as lettuce.
2: All right, now go call Stevenson.
1: Yes, Stevenson.
3: I'll get him right in here. Come in, Mr. Stevenson.
4: Good, good. I see you've got the money.
1: So that was your scheme. Get a receipt for my property and then steal the money back.
2: Only a crook like you would think of a trick like that. Are these the bills you marked, Mr. Stevenson?
4: They most certainly are. And through the window, I could see they were in the marshal's possession.
2: Now, as Attorney General, wouldn't you say that's about a 25-year crime?
0: Attorney General?
2: Cherokee, grab him. Let me hear him. Now, Cherokee, if you wipe your battered knuckles and take the cell keys off Marshal's belt, we got a few skunks of our own to lock up.

0: Dad, I could kiss you for all the help you've been.
1: Well, I'm not declining the honor, Bridget, but O'Bannon here deserves half the reward.
2: Reward? For a man of my low character, couldn't you suggest something more suitable? If you know what I mean.
1: Nothing doing. The only thing you're getting to drink is water.
2: Well, water. I'd rather drink yours.
1: Yours? What's yours?
2: I've got you there, my boy. Mine'll be six fingers of bourbon, and I want it quick.

Frontier Town, starring Tex Chandler and featuring Wade Crosby, is a Bruce Ells production. Story and direction by Paul Franklin. Music written and played by Ivan Dittmar. Be sure to be with us again, same time next week, for another fine action-adventure story with your favorite young Western star, Tex Chandler. And now this is Bill Forman telling you that Frontier Town came to you from Hollywood.

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1: Oh.
0: Lovely, isn't it? Mm. 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
2: Magic.
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5: This is Theatre Royal. Tonight's play is the fifth in the important series of Command Performances, transcribed for your pleasure by the greatest stars of the English theatre and their distinguished host, Sir Laurence Olivier. Tonight's guest, Trevor Howard. The play, The Judgment by Dostoevsky.
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0: This is Laurence Olivier. Once again, it is my pleasure to introduce to you a guest from the theater who is going to appear in this week's program. Next week, incidentally, I look forward to taking over the leading roles myself in this series. Today's guest will, I feel sure, be already familiar to you through the many films he has made which have enjoyed success in the United States. I refer to such motion pictures as The Golden Salamander, The Third Man, and perhaps best known of all, Brief Encounter. He is, of course, Trevor Howard. He has chosen to play the role of John Farrington in our play based on a work by Dostoevsky. It's called The Judgment. Here, then, is Trevor Howard as John Farrington in The Judgment.
1: My name is John Farrington, Dr. John Farrington. If you'd care to sit down for a moment or two, I'll tell you a story. It's a fantastic story. You won't believe it. No one ever believes the truth. Would you like to hear it? Very well, then, but I warn you, this isn't an ordinary story, and you can't listen to it in the ordinary way. You'll have to pay attention, and you'll have to think. Yes, think. That's a surprisingly difficult thing to do. You don't have to believe that either, do you? Well, consider. Do you think as you go about your normal everyday duties? Are you conscious of thinking when you eat, walk, bathe, or dress? No, of course you're not. You perform 90% of all your actions without actually thinking. How do I know? Well, you see, I'm a psychiatrist. I specialize in the study of the brain. My business is thought. I said I was going to tell you a story. Yes, it's a peculiar kind of story. You see, I only know how it begins. I don't know the ending. However, if you'd like to listen, I'll tell you the beginning. Then perhaps you'll tell me the ending.
2: Good evening, John.
1: Carol.
2: Come in. Jim will be down in a minute.
1: I'm a bit early, I'm afraid.
2: No, Jim was late, held up at the office. Come into the living room.
1: Real wood fire. New curtains, too, I see.
2: That's most observant of you, John. Most men don't notice things. Changes about the house, I mean. Well, sit down in the easy chair. You look tired.
1: I am, a little.
2: You've been working too hard again.
1: Yes, I'm afraid I have.
2: When are you going to take that vacation you've been talking about?
1: Oh, one day I'll get around to it. There's so much to be done, Carol. So much I want to learn.
2: Learn? You? Why, you've practically an international reputation now.
1: I've only scratched the surface, Carol. The brain is a complex thing.
2: No, you don't. You've promised to come over this evening for dinner and to relax. I refuse to talk about your work.
1: You're quite right, my dear. You always did know what was right for me. Come to think of it, I always talked about my work when we were together. I never got around to talking about you.
2: That's right. And it wasn't very pleasing to a girl's vanity.
1: Well, I was very foolish, Carol. I should never have let you marry Jim.
2: Why, John, don't tell me you've been a secret admirer all these years.
1: Would that surprise you?
2: In a way. I've always thought you were married to your work.
1: I am, but I love you, Carol. I've always loved you.
3: Hi there, John. Carol, dear. Hey, what is this? Why are you two staring at each other like that?
2: Hmm? Oh, nothing, dear. John has just told me something that was a bit of a shock.
3: Really? Another of your experiments, John. I thought you weren't going to discuss professional matters tonight.
1: We're not. I'm sorry, Carol.
3: How about some wine before dinner?
2: It's there on the table, dear. I'll serve it.
3: You know, you look a little tired. You're working too hard again?
1: Yes, Carol mentioned it. I don't suppose you could both be wrong.
3: How about letting a businessman prescribe for the doctor?
1: Of course. What's your diagnosis?
3: Too many clinics, too many patients, too much insanity.
1: Oh, no, that's not a pleasant word, Jim. We psychiatrists do not recognize what the layman terms insanity. My patients are mentally ill. Mental illness can be cured just the same as physical illness.
2: I forbid it. I absolutely forbid it. We are not going to talk shop with John tonight. Here's the wine, dear. Hold the glass while I pour.
3: Thanks.
2: John?
1: Thank you.
2: But John, what's the matter?
1: I don't know. It's strange. The glass, slipped from my hand. For a moment, I had no feeling in my fingers. That was the beginning, the first of the incidents. Then other things began to happen, most of them little things, minor slips. I couldn't be sure whether they were noticed or not. People not familiar with psychosis symptoms tend to discount minor changes. They call them idiosyncrasies.
2: Come in.
1: Oh, I beg your pardon, nurse, but I seem to have misplaced my treatise on the inner brain. I thought perhaps you might have come across it.
2: Why, certainly, Doctor. You gave it me to read yesterday.
1: Hmm? Oh, of course I did. How stupid of me.
2: I haven't quite finished it, but if you need it...
1: Oh, no, that's quite all right. Finish it, by all means.
2: Thank you. Oh, Doctor.
1: Yes?
2: I was a little puzzled by certain statements in the opening paragraph.
1: Mm-hmm.
2: It seems to me that, if what you say is true, then it's almost impossible to determine whether a person is suffering from mental derangement or not.
1: Yes, that unfortunately is one of my conclusions, but then my work is not finished. There's so much more we must learn. I'm certain the nurse looked at me strangely as I left the room. And then as the days and weeks went by, I was convinced that my little slips were not being ignored. One day in the hospital, I overheard two of my colleagues talking about it.
4: How's it going, Carl?
5: Oh, very well, Brad. I heard some fine things about your last operation. They said it was positively brilliant.
4: Oh, more luck than anything else, I think. I say, by the way, have you seen much of Farrington lately?
5: No, not much. Well, I run into him around the wards occasionally. Why?
4: I'm worried about him. He's been acting very strangely.
5: Hmm?
4: Yesterday we met on the street and had a long chat. Oh, close to half an hour, I should say. This morning I met him in the corridor, and he seemed to have no recollection of the meeting or the conversation.
5: Really? That doesn't sound too good. He's working too hard. Perhaps we should ask Sibo to have a look at him. In a subtle way, of course.
4: Yeah, might not be a bad idea. Farrington has a brilliant mind, and sometimes that kind of mind can...
5: Yes, I know.

0: I want to have a word with you.
1: Anything serious?
0: I hope not. It's about Farrington.
1: Uh-huh.
0: I was talking to Carl yesterday. We both agreed that he's not well.
1: Overwork, eh?
0: Precisely.
1: And, what do you want me to do about it?
0: Well, you're an old friend of his and his senior here in the hospital. If you put it to him, tactfully, of course, that his colleagues can't help noticing these lapses, or perhaps I should say symptoms he mustn't ignore.
1: And suppose he tells me to go to the devil, when he's perfectly capable of doing that.
0: Well, in that case, we'll have to talk to Dr. Sebo. But first, have a word with him yourself.
1: Very well. I'll speak to him today.
2: After that, there was no longer any doubt in my mind. But I kept on. I was in the middle of a great experiment. I dared not stop now. My treatise, The Inner Brain, created great comment, and the local medical society wished to pay its respects to my work, so they gave me a banquet. I suspected that afterward the doctors would broach the subject of a rest, a short leave of absence. Sebo was there, observing me closely.
3: Gentlemen, it gives me great pleasure to present to you our honored guest, Dr. John Farrington.
4: Gentlemen, friends and colleagues, I can't begin to tell you how deeply moved I am at this magnificent gesture. We of the medical profession do not seek honor, only knowledge. And all of you here have made contributions to medicine and science. Only the future shall prove just how great those contributions are. As you know, I've chosen the brain. It's a fascinating subject, one that we know so little about. We are like babes in the woods, wandering in a maze of minute, complex circuits, which in their own unknown way cause us to think, to memorize and retain what we've learned, to speak distinctly, walk straight, to balance ourselves on a bicycle or in an airplane. It's not too strange, too difficult to conceive that if but one, just one small part of this complicated machinery ceases to function in the normal way, our entire thought process becomes jumbled and plays tricks on us.
5: What's happening to him?
6: He's breaking everything in sight.
3: John, what are you doing?
6: Kill someone, stop it!
3: The spider, don't you see? John, grab him, someone! Let me go! It's the spider! Kill it! Kill it!
6: John, wait!
3: Oh, stop him! He's going that way! Farrington, come back! Come back, man!
6: What did he say? He said he had to kill a spider, pounding on the table, breaking everything with his bare fists.
7: But there was no spider on the table.
6: No, there wasn't.
7: But how awful!
2: I ran out of the banquet hall before they could stop me. I didn't take the car. I walked and ran, half stumbled. People stopped and stared at me, but no one approached me. I think they must have been too afraid. Well, finally, I was there. I stopped for a moment outside and looked at the house. They were in there, I knew it. Carol and Jim. I smoothed my hair with my hands and tried to compose myself. And slowly I walked out to the door. And for a moment I was struck with panic. Suppose they'd heard. What if one of the doctors had called them from the banquet and warned them? But no, Carol came to the door.
8: Why, John, I thought you were at the dinner at the...
4: Yes, I was. May I come in? I must see Jim for a moment. It's urgent.
8: Why, of course.
9: Who is it, Carol?
8: It's John, dear. He wants to see you.
9: Oh, be right out. Half a minute.
8: Why, well, sit down, John. You look as white as a sheet.
4: No, I won't sit down.
9: Well, what's so important at this hour, John? We don't keep doctor's hours, you know.
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4: Hey.

0: You know, the month of September is almost here, and that means autumn on its way again. It won't be too long before these summer days will give way to falling leaves, school books, and the exciting spectacle of college football. 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In fact, beginning September 18th, that's a few Saturdays away, NBC will bring you complete coverage of the top college football game of the week. Direct from the home team's stadium, you'll hear every bit of the color and the tension that accompany the clash of two high-powered teams. 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On Cavalcade of Sports, you'll hear Don Dunphy bring you a blow-by-blow account of the week's best boxing match, direct from ringside. 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There's Quiz Fun, too, with Walk a Mile, a Wednesday evening show starring Bill Cullen, which you'll hear very soon now, to be exact, next Wednesday. So don't forget NBC's big plans for you next month. 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
1: And now we continue Theater Royal with this week's guest, Trevor Howard.
2: Yes, I shot and killed Jim Foster. His wife, Carol, just stood there screaming, and then she fainted. What did I do? Let me see if I can remember. I looked at Jim, lying there crumpled at my feet. He was quite dead. He'd almost have to be with five bullets in his heart. I walked over and examined Carol, and her pulse was fast but regular. For a moment, I was afraid the shock might have killed her, too. Then I became conscious of a smoking revolver in my hand. I dropped it like a hot coal. Then I sat down. I don't know how long I sat there. That vast mechanism inside the thing we call the brain was working excitedly. Later, some neighbors came in. They found us there. Carol and Jim on the floor and me sitting in a chair mumbling to myself. They took me away. Yes, they took me to the police station. They put me in a psychopathic ward. And the humor of it struck me at the time that I, John Farrington, the eminent psychiatrist, the one man generally recognized as being an authority on psychosis, locked up in the psychopathic ward of the county jail. And then they sent for Dr. Sebo to examine me. And poor old doddering Sebo. He'd been in a class of mine for postgraduate work. He was the county psychiatrist. The knowledge of what he had to do made him nervous, almost afraid.
3: You're
4: all right,
3: Doctor. He said,
4: nuts
3: is
4: the
3: proof cake,
4: you
3: yes,
4: know.
3: Yes, I'll be all right, thank you. Now, just wait outside.
4: Okay, sir.
2: Hello, Farrington.
4: Sebo, isn't it?
3: Yeah, that's right.
4: I don't quite know how to begin.
2: Well, it's all right. They've told me what I did.
4: You have no recollection of your action?
2: None, whatever.
4: Farrington, there's no use beating about the bush. I'm not half as qualified to diagnose your case as you are yourself. What made you do it?
2: Well, I don't know. Carol and Jim were my best friends. Well, something went wrong, of course, up here. Only I knew.
4: Mrs. Foster tells us that a few weeks ago you told her you were in love with her. You remember that?
2: Well, yes. I've always been in love with Carol. It's not what you think. I wouldn't kill Jim for her.
4: Many men have killed for love.
2: Yes, of course, but they were either premeditated murders or killings born of a sudden passion. In my case...
4: I'm amazed at your cool analysis of this.
2: Well, it's just that I'm trying to fathom myself. How could I, a man who's always been as sane as... Well, as normal as it's possible to be, suddenly... How is Carol? She must hate me.
4: No, I don't think so. You see, Farrington... Everyone's convinced that you're ill, that you didn't know what you were doing. They believe you're dangerous to society and yourself. You might suffer another of these attacks.
2: Oh, yes, of course. Sebo?
4: Yes?
2: Do you think Carol would come to see me?
4: I'll ask her. It might be good if she did.
2: Well, yes, I'm sure it would. You see, I must explain to her. I must try to make her understand. Ask her, Sybil. Tell her she needn't be afraid to come. I won't harm her.
4: I'm quite sure of that, Farrington.
2: Yes, I'll keep a guard in the room, just in case I should, well, begin to feel strangely.
4: You won't feel strangely, Farrington.
2: Well, how can you be sure?
4: Intuition. I'm not the psychiatrist you are, but I don't quite agree with everyone's opinion about you.
2: What do you mean?
4: I mean, I don't believe there's anything wrong with you. You're faking, Farrington. The whole thing's a gigantic plot.
2: Plot?
4: You're no more ill than I am.
2: I wish I could believe you.
4: I think it far more important that when you come to trial, the jury believes me.
2: SIBO, the one unknown quantity. The one thing I hadn't counted on. And SIBO of all people. Oh, he was all right as a doctor. He could take out an appendix and prescribe for backache. But he was a child in psychiatric matters compared to me. Was he going to try to outthink me? His brain against mine? I, who knew more about the working of the human mind than any man alive? Why, I think if I'd tried, really tried, I could have convinced SIBO that he was mentally ill. Nevertheless, he advanced his theory to the district attorney and convinced him that it was worth a try. So they brought me to trial. The witnesses for the state sounded more like the witnesses for the defense.
3: Your name is Edith Cartwright?
5: Yes.
3: You're a nurse at All Saints Hospital?
5: Yes, I am.
3: State the type of work you're engaged in.
5: I handle psychopathic cases.
3: You know the defendant?
5: Dr. Farrington, of course. I worked with him every day.
3: In your opinion, is Dr. Farrington a capable psychiatrist?
5: I would say that he was. He's been badly overworked. His memory began to go back on him several weeks ago. He loaned me his treatise to read, and the following day he came in and asked me if I knew where it was.
3: Your name, sir?
6: Dr. Bradley Newmark.
3: You are on the staff of All Saints Hospital?
6: I am.
3: In your opinion, Doctor, did the defendant show signs of mental derangements prior to the night of September 3rd?
6: In my opinion, Dr. Farrington had worked himself into a psychopathic state and was not responsible for his actions for several weeks prior to the date you mentioned.
3: But have you any specific examples to give the court?
6: Several. The first was on an occasion when we met and had a long chat. The next day, Dr. Farrington seemed to have no recollection of it whatsoever.
7: Following a conversation with Dr. Newmark in which he suggested that I should try and persuade Dr. Farrington to take it easy, I spoke to him myself. He became quite excited. He told me that he was in the middle of a great experiment.
3: Did you consider his reaction normal?
7: His reaction was that of a sick man.
3: And how did the interview end?
7: He told me to go to the devil.
8: My name's Dr. Henley, Carl Henley. In my opinion, this entire trial is a farce, a travesty on justice. John Farrington's ill, terribly ill. If he weren't, he never could have committed this crime. He should be placed in our finest sanatorium and treated. Any man who has contributed to the field of science as he has...
3: Yes, thank you, Doctor. But we're not interested in your personal thoughts regarding the defendant. Have you any reason for your professional opinion?
8: The Medical Society attended Dr. Farrington a testimonial dinner on the night of September the 3rd. On that occasion, in the middle of his speech, he suddenly began pounding...
2: One by one, they paraded past the witness stand. It was a joke to hear them give their expert opinions. Everything was going exactly according to my plan. Finally, it came to SIBO's turn. I took renewed interest in the proceedings. Would they believe Newmark and Henley and Miss Cartwright? Or would SIBO's testimony make them doubt?
3: You are Dr. Ralph SIBO?
9: Yes, sir.
3: You're the psychiatrist employed by the county?
9: That's right.
3: You've examined the defendant?
9: I have.
3: In your opinion, then, Doctor, what is the condition of John Farrington's mind?
9: John Farrington is as sane as you are.
2: As sane as you are? Well, that's almost a moot question. By the time the end of the trial was reached, I think most of the jurors, the judge, the lawyers, and a good percentage of the spectators were beginning to doubt their own senses. You see, for weeks they'd had so much about psychosis hammered into their minds, they began to think about what goes on inside the brain. It can sometimes be dangerous to think too much about the mind. Finally, at great length, the trial was over and the jury filed back into the box and prepared to render its verdict.
10: We, the jury, find that the defendant, John Farrington, did shoot and kill James Foster, but cannot be held responsible by reasons of insanity. We recommend that he be confined in a sanatorium until such time
2: as... And so here I am now. It's a nice sanatorium, fine doctors. They use many of my own methods. I think they'll consider it a particularly fitting triumph when they find that they've succeeded in curing me with treatments that I've used and discovered. Now, remember, I told you I didn't know the ending of the story. I don't know it, because it's only just now going to happen. I'm ready now to gain my freedom. Little by little, just as I plan my actions to convince them of my illness, I've been planning them now to convince them of my full and complete cure. It hasn't been at all bad here. Just a few months of rest, which I badly needed anyway. A small price to pay for killing a man and for getting a wife who couldn't have become mine any other way. Carol should be here at any moment. She's been coming regularly to see me. She doesn't hate me for killing Jim. As a matter of fact, I believe she's beginning to fall in love with me.
11: Hello, John.
2: Carol, you look ravishing. You're more beautiful every time I see you.
11: You're looking better, too, John. Any attacks lately?
2: No, none in weeks now. Carol.
11: Yes?
2: When they tell me that I'm all right again, do you suppose you could find it in your heart? Oh, it's so difficult for me to put into words.
11: I understand, John. You know that next to Jim, I always loved you best.
2: Carol.
11: I must go now, John. They don't want me to tire you. I'll come again in a few days.
2: Carol, darling, I'll have to get well quickly so we can be together always.
11: Yes, John. Just as soon as you're completely well.
2: Come in.
12: Well, good morning,
2: John. Hello, Newmark. Nice of you to drop in.
12: You seem to be getting on splendidly. I see they put you in a regular room now. Mm. No more bars on the door, eh?
2: No, and I hope to be leaving altogether soon.
12: I'm sure you will. You're looking better all the time. You've got that old fire back in your eyes. Mm-hmm. Well, I'll drop down again soon.
2: Thank you.
12: Keep up the good work. Hello, Farrington.
2: Henry, it's nice to see you.
13: Good to see you looking so well. They tell me you'll be going home tomorrow.
2: Yes, can't tell you how grateful I am.
13: Nothing to be grateful for, Dr. Farrington. After all, it was your treatment that cured you. Now you'll be able to carry on just where you left off.
2: It will be wonderful to get back to work again.
13: Well, we're looking forward to it. Oh, by the way, Miss Cartwright sends her greetings.
2: Oh, thank you. I'll see you at the hospital.
13: Right. Bye-bye.
2: Bye.
14: Hello, Farrington.
2: Hmm?
14: Huh? It's me, Farrington. Sebo. You remember me, don't you?
2: Oh, yes. Sebo. I'm all right, Sebo. I'm all right. You've got to make them understand I'm well. I'm not crazy. I'm well. They're going to let me go home. They've taken the bars away, Sebo. Sebo, tell them.
14: Taken the bars away?
2: Sebo, I'll tell you a secret. You remember that time you came to see me in the jail?
14: Yes, of course, sir. Do you remember?
2: Well, certainly I remember. There's nothing wrong with me, I tell you. But, Sebo, you were right. I was faking. I was faking all the time. I wasn't deranged, but I fooled them, didn't I, Sebo? I fooled them all but you.
14: Yes, you fooled them, John.
2: And now I'm going home. They've all told me so. Newmark, Henley, Miss Cartwright, and Carol. Carol comes every day, you know. We're going to be married.
14: I see. Well, I must be running along now. I'll be back tomorrow.
2: No, Sebo, don't leave me here. Don't leave me. I'm going home. They said so. Don't leave me, Sebo. I'm all right. There's nothing wrong with me. There's nothing wrong with me.
14: Well, Sebo, hopeless. Absolutely hopeless. I thought in the beginning he might be faking, but I was wrong. He imagines you visit him, and Henley, and Mrs. Foster. He thinks she comes to see him every day. He thinks he's going home, and he says we've taken the bars off the door.
2: Sebo! Sebo, I'm going home!
15: the door! No bars! No bars! Sibo, let me out of here! I'm sane, I tell you. I'm as sane as you are.
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19: Here he is, the one, the only...
23: Well, here I am again with a chance for each of our couples to win up to $10,000. And if any of them say the secret word, they'll win an extra $100. George, who's first?
19: Well, Groucho, we have Viva Smith and David Ewan waiting to talk to you. So, folks, you come in, please, and meet Groucho Marx.
23: Welcome to You Bet Your Life. 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It's a common word, something you see every day. Viva Smith and David Ewan. Ewan?
24: Ewan, that's right.
23: Ewan. Viva, I've heard of Viva La France and Viva Via, but where'd Viva Smith come from?
25: Well, Groucho, I was born in a little town called Weird City, Kansas.
23: Weird City?
25: And it's not even on the map. Oh. Weird.
23: Weird City, huh?
25: Weird, W-E-I-R.
23: Oh.
25: It was a coal mining town.
23: Coal mining?
25: Not anymore. They've got all the coal out of the ground now. I'm a coal miner's daughter, in fact.
23: Oh, you are? You don't look like a coal miner's daughter. At least you're not very lumpy. You're
25: kind of chubby.
23: You're more the bituminous type. And you're David Smith, huh?
24: No, David Ewan.
23: Oh, you're David Ewan?
24: Ewan, that's right.
23: Now, where are you from, Dave?
24: Well, I was born in Austria, just outside of Vienna, and I came here when I was four. Went to the schools in New York City.
23: What sort of work do you do, Dave?
24: I'm a musicologist.
23: Oh, well, that sounds real classy. What is the music? Is that a piano tuner?
24: Well, I've written about 35 books on music, which have been translated in about 10 languages. And they cover just about every facet of musical activity I've done.
23: Rock and roll?
24: No, not rock and roll, but I did do a book on popular music called Panorama of American Popular Music.
23: Don't you call
24: music.
23: Rock and roll popular music?
24: No, it isn't music.
23: Oh.
24: It isn't popular. It is popular, but it isn't music.
23: Well, let's leave rock and roll out of it for this week. Who is writing music you do like? Who's your favorite composer today?
24: Well, in contemporary American music, I would consider Richard Rodgers.
23: Well, he's great. Why do you consider him?
24: book.
0: As opposed to all the others?
24: Well, my last book is a biography on Richard Rogers.
0: Oh, I see. Are you married?
24: Yes, I am.
0: Oh. How did you meet your wife, Viva?
24: Viva's not my wife.
0: Oh. Well, who is your wife? How did you meet her and how?
24: I don't really remember how I met her, probably introduced by my friends.
0: You still regard them as your friends, these people?
24: Yes, I do, because I probably introduced them to their wives.
0: Oh, well, that's one way of getting even. Now, tell us again how you met your wife, and this time lie about it.
24: Well, I was going to tell you that how she fell in love with me, if you want to know. Really? That I do remember.
0: Well, that I don't believe, but go on.
24: You see, we were just
0: this
24: friends.
0: Is one incredible story after another here.
24: Oh, this really happened. We were just friends. And one day I happened to tell her that I played poker with the Four Marx Brothers. And she was as crazy about the Four Marx Brothers as I was. So that was the day the love walked in.
0: Well, you couldn't have played poker with the Marx Brothers. None of us ever had any money.
24: But I did.
0: Oh, I see. Well, you sound pretty bitter. You better tell us the whole story now.
24: Well, here's what happened. You were appearing on the Broadway musical stage for the first time. I think it was Alsatia.
0: Yeah, were you married then?
24: No, I was a youngster. You were young. 1925, I was born 1907, so I was 18.
0: What went on during this game?
24: Well, I came down to interview you for one of the magazines. And when I came in, you were in costume already, and you were the five of you, because there were five brothers then, were playing poker. What I didn't know was that the Four Marx Brothers, playing poker with the Four Marx Brothers is not an orthodox procedure. I was asking you questions, and while you made me punch drunk with your crazy answers, Chico would look into my cards, he signaled to Harpo, and then when Harpo had better cards than I had, he would raise me. And when he had worse cards, he'd tear up his cards, and Chico gave him another five cards. When the game was over, I didn't have an interview and I didn't have any money because I lost $7.
0: Well, that's the Marx Brothers, all right. What'd you do? Did you call the cops?
24: No, I didn't. Chico gave me back the $7.
0: Oh, he did?
24: Oh, yes.
0: Well, then it couldn't have been the Marx Brothers. Must have been the Dolly Sisters. Well, time is running out, so let's go from the musical world to the financial one and play You Bet Your Life. Now, remember your partner, so you can discuss anything before you make your final conclusion. You selected literature. I'm going to ask you some questions. If you miss two in a row, you're out. If you get four in a row right, you win $1,000. Number one, the first question is, in the 1600s, who wrote the three great comedies, The Silent Woman, The Alchemist, and Volpone?
1: Ben Jonson
0: is right, yes.
4: And you're on the way with one right.
0: In which of Shakespeare's plays was Caliban a character? Caliban.
24: Yes, I know. Midsummer's Night Dream.
0: No, I'm sorry. It's The Tempest.
24: Oh, yes.
4: Well, now we have one wrong. Don't get the next one wrong or the game is over for us.
0: Who wrote the King Solomon's Mines and She, a book called She?
24: King Solomon's Mines and She. Oh, yes, I know. He's right. Rider Haggard?
0: Rider Haggard is right.
4: Scare me. You have one right now.
1: Scare me, too.
0: Who wrote Jungle Stories and Kim?
24: That's Kipling.
0: Kipling right. Herring, that's right. No, just Kipling, yes. Now, what author created Uriah Heep?
24: Uriah Heep, that's Dickens.
0: That's Dickens.
4: You're almost there. Get the next one right, and $1,000 is yours.
0: He lies across the ice in what famous novel?
24: Uncle Tom.
0: Uncle Tom's Cabbage.
4: Four in a row, and who else?
0: Hold it, now, wait a minute. Hold it. Now, you've won $1,000. You can keep it and quit, or else you can come back later and try to double your money. You may even get a crack at $10,000. So go over there and sit down and think about it. And if we don't see you later, thanks for being on the show. And you certainly worked for that money.
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0: George, what have you got now to...
20: Groucho, we have a couple...
0: To baffle me.
20: I think this will, too. We have a couple of brothers on deck now. They're Ted and Tom Lagarde. So, boys, you come in, please, and meet Groucho Marx.
23: Welcome to your bet your life. Say the sacred word and divide an extra $100. It's a common word, something you see every day. Ted and Tom Lagarde, quadruplets, huh?
3: Twins.
23: I thought so because you're both wearing the same kind of neckties. Where are you boys from?
3: Well, we're from Mackay, North Queensland, Australia.
23: Is that the real McCoy?
3: A lot of people call it Mackay, and a lot of people call it Mackay. It's the stunner.
23: Well, you said the secret word. You said the sacred word, people, so you and your father each get $50. It's 50 for you and 50 for you, Dad. Are you married, Tom?
3: No, we're single.
23: No, this is Tom, isn't it?
3: I'm Tom.
23: Oh, you're Tom. Well, are you married?
7: No, we're not married.
23: You're not married?
3: No, we're both single.
23: Why?
7: If we meet
3: a couple of twin girls that we like, we'll...
23: A couple of twins? You mean you want four?
3: No. twin girls. If we meet twin girls, we'll get married.
23: You would? Well, wouldn't it be confusing for twins to marry twins? You'd never know whether you were kissing your wife or squeezing your sister-in-law. Well, what would you expect from your prospective brides?
3: Well, we expect them to be able to cook, wash, clean, knit, darn, socks.
7: Nice to stay home and, you know...
3: Not to be the boss.
23: I see. In other words, what you fellas are looking for are unpaid domestics, is that it? Well, kids, you can forget it. You'll never get married. American girls like to cook, wash, and clean, but not the way you want. What they want to do is cook their husband's goose, wash their hands of the kids, and clean out the joint bank account. I want to thank every bachelor in the audience. Even a couple of married men are applauding. What did you do over there in Australia?
7: Well, we worked on...
23: Ted? You're Ted.
7: Yeah, I'm Ted, yes.
23: Yeah. Then you must be Tom, right?
7: That's right. I'd like to ask me the question.
23: Yeah.
7: No, I'll answer the question.
23: Yeah, you keep your trap shut. I've changed my mind. I want to ask you the question. What did you do over there? I've skipped again. I want to go back to you.
7: Well, we were born on a farm and we cut cane until we were 13.
23: You cut cane until you were 13?
7: Mm-hmm.
23: Where was Abel while this was going on?
3: Sugar cane. Just sugar cane.
23: Oh, sugar cane. Well, I cut school until I was 40, eh?
3: Well, we left home when we were 15. We went to work on a cattle station.
7: Like a ranch.
3: It's like a ranch. We used to drove cattle, round up cattle, dip and earmark and brand and inoculate cattle. It was pretty rough.
7: Pretty rough life. Job.
3: They used to wake us up with the kookaburras. Kookaburras, around about 4 o'clock in the morning.
23: What's a kookaburra? Is that an alarm clock?
3: No, it's a bird.
7: Calls out.
3: It's a bird.
23: The bird calls out?
3: A bird calls out.
23: Is this trained to do this?
7: Tom calls, he sings out like a kookaburra.
23: Let's hear. How's the kookaburra going?

0: wouldn't get me out of bed. That would get me under the bed. Well, why did you do this?
1: Well, we thought it was like the movies.
0: You thought working on a cattle ranch would be like the movies?
1: We were 10 years old, Roger, before we saw our first picture. Mum drove us into town. We used to live way out in the bush, 13 miles, and she drove us into town in this old sulky. It's a kind of a buggy. And we saw a picture. It was a cowboy picture. And so we thought, well, that's what it would be like. But it was pretty tough.
2: It was rough. We only used to get three.
0: How much did you get?
2: 3 quid a week.
0: How much?
2: 3? 4.
1: We used to get £4 a week.
2: 3 quid a week we used to get.
1: We used to get 4 quid a week.
2: We used to get 3 quid a week and our tucker.
0: You got your tucker?
2: Yeah.
0: I didn't know Sophie was in Australia at that time. Well, what did you do after that, Tom?
1: Tucker's...
0: He got Sophie Tucker, and what did you got 4 quid and you got Tucker?
1: We went to Bubba Wubba.
0: You went to where?
1: Bubba Wubba.
0: Well, cut out the baby talk. Now, let's say you're grown-up men.
1: Bubba Wubba, and we competed in a rodeo. It was our first rodeo event experience. We broke our wrists and busted our knees. We had a real rough time, but at least we got our Tucker and our expenses, bakshi.
0: Uh-huh. Bakshi, what's that? Is there anything like a quid?
1: No, it's free. Bakshi means free.
0: Oh, gratis, eh? What are your plans now? What would you like to do?
1: We'd like to get in the movies.
2: In the movies.
0: In the movies?
1: Mm-hmm.
0: Well, the second show at the Pantages starts at 9:50. Well, let's see if you're qualified to be movie cowboys. Can you ride?
2: Yeah, we can ride.
0: Good?
2: Yeah, yep, fairly good.
0: Your rope?
1: Yeah.
2: Yes.
1: No, not real good, but we can do a bit.
0: Can you bulldog a steer?
2: Sure. Yeah.
0: Can you steer a bulldog?
2: No, beg your pardon.
0: Well, if you can do all these things, you don't belong in Western movies. You belong on a TV panel show. No, it was nice having you up here, and you're real talented, and I wish you lots of success, and I'm sure you're going to have it.
1: Thanks.
0: Now, let's see how well you can do in the quiz, and let's hope you do well. You select the professions of famous people. If I'll ask you some questions, if you miss 2 in a row, you're out. If you get 4 in a row right, you win $1,000. Remember, before you answer, talk it over with your brother. Eh?
1: Righty.
0: Yeah, give me the profession of Chester W. Nimitz. N-I-M-I-T-Z.
3: Nimitz. You heard of Nimitz? We never heard of the guy
2: is
3: in the life before.
2: American, is he American? Groucho?
3: Yeah. American.
0: Such is fame,
3: huh? Well, let's take a guess at Nimitz. He's anything to do with science?
0: He was the admiral of the Pacific Fleet. He was the head of the whole Pacific Fleet.
4: Well, unfortunately, you didn't know that, so you have one wrong.
3: Righty.
0: If you don't know Nimitz, I'm afraid to ask you the next one. All right, who was George Arliss?
3: George Arliss.
0: What was his profession?
3: He was a...
0: A-R-L-I-S-S.
3: George Arliss. Wasn't he in... He was a show business.
1: Show business.
0: Yes, that's right.
4: You're on the right track now. You have one right. Get 3 more right, you'll have $1,000.
0: You fellas make me nervous. What was Sir Arthur Sullivan's profession?
5: Sir Arthur Sullivan.
0: Oh, why did you pick this?
3: Well, all the categories were so we complicated.
0: Oh, this is very simple, apparently. Yeah?
3: Sullivan.
1: It's too late.
3: In the Parliament. He's a parliamentarian.
0: Oh, Gilbert and Sullivan, the composer. What was Jan Paderewski's profession?
1: Jan Paderewski, he was a great composer.
0: Yeah, well, you're right.
4: You have one right now.
0: I'll find something on here. Who was Les Darcy?
1: Les Darcy's a great fighter.
3: Fighter.
0: From where?
1: From Australia.
0: That's right. Australia.
4: You have 2 right now. Only 2 more to go.
0: Name the capital of Australia.
1: Canberra.
0: It's not on here. I just made that up. Les Darcy isn't on here either. All right. And what field is the name Frank Lloyd Wright famous?
3: Frank Lloyd Wright.
0: Yeah.
3: Writer?
1: No. You say that a writer.
0: Probably the world's most famous architect.
3: Oh, right, dear.
4: Well, now we're back to one wrong again.
0: I think I'll go back to what was the capital of Australia?
4: You have one wrong. Don't get this one wrong.
0: What did Vincent van Gogh do? Van Gogh. G-O-G-H.
3: In science?
0: I don't know what he did in science, but that wasn't his profession.
3: What was...
0: He's a famous painter. Didn't you remember he cut off one of his ears so he could see better?
4: Two wrong in a row. I'm sorry, Mr. Well, in a row. We certainly gave you many opportunities here.
3: Sure, we appreciate it.
0: We don't want you to go away broke. You won $100, haven't you?
3: Sure.
2: Already.
0: Well, here's a chance to win another $100. Are you ready? No help in the audience, because this is a tough one. From what large animal do we get whalebone? Canberra is right.
5: We'll find out if our first couple will try for $10,000 in just a moment.
6: In centuries past, this was the sound that used to get the news around. Yes, in centuries past, the people on one side of the hill beat the drum to share the news of the world with the people on the other side of the hill. And since the world in those days was a smaller, more easygoing world, this was enough to get the news around. Ours is a chaotic age with critical events flashing across the face of the earth. Fortunately for us, we can keep up with these events because we have at our fingertips the fastest means of communication ever devised. We have radio. And NBC Radio, with news on the hour, keeps you alerted to world events wherever they happen, as soon as they happen. From ages primitive to present, people have wanted to keep up with events. In our day and age, this is the sound that really gets the news around. This is Leon Pearson inviting you to keep up with the news on the hour all day, every day, over most of these NBC stations.
0: All right, George, we're ready to see who wants to get a crack at all this money. Will you bring out the first couple?
7: All right, Groucho, Viva Smith and David Ewan. Would you come back, please?
0: You've won $1,000 so far. If you decide to try for the 10 and you fail, you wind up with a total of 500. What are you going to do?
8: I'll try for it.
0: You, what about you?
9: Well, Groucho, I'll just keep the 500.
0: Well, that's your privilege. You're not going ahead. That's your privilege. Congratulations on winning the $500. Now take a seat over there and watch the fireworks.
9: Thank you.
0: You're ready to go to try for the big question.
8: Yes, I'd like to try.
0: Think of a number between 1 and 10.
8: 7.
0: Give the wheel a twist.

number was 7, it landed on 3, so this question is worth $1,000. I'm sure you're aware that Columbus sailed in 1492 and discovered the New World. But for $1,000, tell me the name of the Spanish port from which he sailed on his historic voyage.

0: Take a guess.
1: Well, I know that this city is not in Spain, but I always thought he sailed from Lisbon.
0: No, it's Palos. P-A-L-O-S. Palos, Spain. Sorry you missed it, but you wind up with $250.
1: Thank
0: Congratulations,
1: you.
0: And thanks for being with us.
2: 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Directed by Robert Dwan and Bernie Smith. Music by Jack Meekin. This is George Fenneman reminding you to tune in again next week, same time, same station, to hear the one, the only Groucho. And see Groucho every Thursday evening on NBC television. You Bet Your Life is heard by our armed forces around the world.

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1: The Harold Perry Show. And now, Harold Perry, as Honest Harold, the homemaker.

0: Well, let's look in on the little town of Melrose Springs, home of that popular radio entertainer, Honest Harold. Although New Year's is long since past, Harold has just made a resolution. He's through with women.
1: You said it.
0: Especially a certain woman, Laura Bell Breckenridge.
1: That's the one, all right. She's fickle.
0: It's morning now, and the new Honest Harold is just finishing breakfast.
2: Oh, Harold, I'm sure you'll make up with Flora Bell again.
1: No, I won't, Mother. Not after the way she stood me up in the Moose Room last Saturday night and went dancing off with that skinny Texan.
2: Well, I'm sure she didn't mean anything.
1: Why, Mother, we hadn't even finished our dinners. I had to eat both desserts. And I hate peach cobbler.
2: Oh, that's too bad.
1: Yes, sir. Flora Bell will just have to learn she can't toy with my affections. She thinks I'm going to be her beck and call. She's got another think coming.
2: You're going to miss her, Harold. Flora Bell is such an attractive girl.
1: Well, in a way.
2: She looked so lovely the last time you took her out in her off-the-shoulder taffeta.
1: Yeah.
2: And her beautiful blonde hair.
1: Uh-huh.
2: And her big blue eyes.
1: Zeef, please, Mother.
2: Suppose she phones you, son. What shall I tell her?
1: Phones me? Well, just tell her I'm not in. She thinks I'm going to jump every time. Oop, there's a telephone. Excuse me, Mother. Oh, didn't mean to knock the chair over. I'll get it. Bumped my head. I'll be right back, Mother. Hello, Flora Bell? Huh? Who's this? A survey? What's my favorite radio program? What do you think? Goodbye.
2: Was that Flora Bell?
1: No, Mother.
2: Harold, why don't you call her?
1: No, I won't. I'm just going to let her suffer.

0: morning, Station KHJP. Mr. Peabody, I'll connect you.
1: Good morning, Glory.
0: Oh, good morning, Harold. Have you and Flora Bell made up yet?
1: No, we haven't. And please understand this, Glory. I'm not in the least bit interested in that young lady. It's all over. C'est fini.
0: Say what?
1: That's French, Gloria.
0: Oh. Harold, do you mean you're not the least bit interested in Flora Bell?
1: That's right.
0: Well, what would you say if I told you that she's been phoning you every 10 minutes?
1: Well, maybe I'll drop by and see her. She's really been phoning me every 10 minutes?
0: No, I just wanted to see what you'd say.
1: That was a sneaky trick, Gloria.
0: Oh, I'm sorry, Harold.
1: Oh, well, that's all right.
0: Oh, I forgot. Mr. Peabody wants to see you in his office.
1: Oh, one blow after another. Wonder what my dear boss wants.
0: Je ne sais pas, pa, bon ami.
1: What?
0: That's French, Harold.
1: That's terrible, Gloria. I'll see you later. Well, might as well see what Peabody wants. Probably wants to share his yogurt cocktail with me.
2: Enter.
1: Enter? What a prissy pants. Do you want to see me, Stanley?
2: Just a moment, Hemp. Can't you see I'm drying my pen wiper?
1: Pardon me.
2: And will you please stop that hissing? You're scaring my tropical fish.
1: I hate him.
2: Hemp, I received a letter this morning about you.
1: Oh, is that crank in Charleville complaining about my singing upsetting his chickens again?
2: No, this letter's from the Red Cross.
1: Red Cross? Didn't they like my blood?
2: I don't know, Hemp. They've asked me to put you in charge of the Red Cross fund drive in Melrose Springs.
1: Me?
2: Yes. They've heard your public interest projects on your radio program, and they feel you're just the man for the job.
1: Well.
2: And I must say I agree with them, Harold.
1: You do? Well, thank you, Stanley. Fine fellow.
2: And just to start your campaign off with a bang, here's my check for $50.
1: Well, thanks very much. What an admirable character.
2: Glad to do it, Harold. And good luck. I know you'll make a fine showing.
1: Well, I'll do my best. See you later, Stanley. Well, Stanley was certainly nice today. Gosh, it'd be awful if I got to like him. Oh, well. I can hate him again after the Red Cross drive.

0: This Red Cross literature certainly opens your eyes. They sure do a lot of good things. Give aid in all sorts of disasters. Financial assistance to servicemen and veterans. They train 20 million first aiders.
1: Harold.
0: Yes, Mother?
1: Lunch is almost ready.
0: All right. Mother, I'm just trying to think of some way to show the people what the Red Cross does. Let's see. Maybe I could organize a first aid class. I could be the instructor.
1: You, Harold.
0: Hmm? Well, I was pretty good at bandaging when I was a Boy Scout.
1: Oh, yes. I remember the time you bandaged the Scoutmaster to a tree.
0: Yeah. Well, I think I will get up a first aid class, Mother. We can have it tonight, right here in the living room.
1: All right.
0: I've got this Red Cross booklet to help me. And for a start, we'll pretend we all have sprained wrists, huh? Then we can pair off in partners and bandage each other.
1: I think I'll invite Mr. Walker for my partner.
0: Mother? Are you still sweet on that laughing hyena?
1: Oh, Harold, you don't really know him. He has a lot of hidden charm.
0: Yeah, it's hidden, all right. Probably keeps it under that beard. Well, all right. You can invite Mr. Walker, Mother. But remember, this is a first aid class, not a romance clinic.
1: Oh, yes, Harold. It's too bad Floribel isn't coming tonight.
0: Floribel?
1: She might be very interested in first aid.
0: Well, I don't know. I was never going to see her again.
1: Oh, but this is different, Harold. As you say, this is a first aid class, not a romance clinic.
0: Well, that is right. Guess I ought to invite her. I shouldn't let my pride stand in the way of doing a good job.
1: Oh, that's right, son.
0: In fact, I might drop over and ask her today, right now. For the good of the campaign, of course.
1: Of course, Harold.
0: See you later, Mother. Hope Floribel is in. Because you'll have to understand that this is strictly a business call.
2: Coming!
0: She's home. Steady, Harold.
2: Why, Harold Hamm, what a delightful surprise. Come on in.
0: Miss Breckenridge? What I have to say can be said right here.
2: All right.
0: But if you insist, I'll come in.
2: You haven't been over to see me for a long time, Tootsie Roll.
0: Floribel, I want you to understand that this is not a social call.
2: Oh?
0: Strictly business.
2: Hmm.
0: I've just been appointed director of the Red Cross Drive in Melrose Springs.
2: Yes, I heard about that, Harold. And I think it's just wonderful.
0: Thank you. And I'm conducting a first aid class at my house tonight, and I just thought maybe you'd like to attend.
2: I'd love to come over to your house tonight, Tootsie Roll.
0: Now, this doesn't mean that I'm making up with you, Floribel. Miss Breckenridge, it's just that I consider it my public duty to invite you.
2: Oh, Harold.
0: Well, see you at the first aid class. My house, 8 o'clock. Bring your own mercurochrome.
2: Harold, I've never been to a first aid class before. What are we supposed to do?
0: Do? Well, we choose partners and then bandage each other.
2: Oh, sounds like a lot of fun.
0: Yeah. Well, better be going.
2: Harold, couldn't you and I have a little practice in first aid beforehand?
1: Huh?
2: Let's just pretend you're the patient and I'm the nurse, and I'm going to take your pulse.
0: Pulse? Well,
2: now, come close to me, Harold.
0: All right.
2: Now, let me hold your hand. There. Well, I declare, your pulse is chugging away like the Chattanooga choo-choo.
0: It is? Well, clear the track. Choo-choo-choo-choo-choo-choo.
2: I bet if I were to kiss you, it would even go faster than that.
0: Yeah.
2: Well, maybe we'll try it tonight.
0: Oop.
2: See you tonight, Harold.
0: Yeah. Well, guess I better be going.
2: Oh, Harold, I forgot something.
0: What's that, Floribel?
2: Here's my check for the Red Cross.
0: Oh, thanks. And here's something for you.
2: Oh, Harold.
0: That's your receipt. Hey, I like this Red Cross work.
3: Thank you.
0: first aid class. Sounds like it's going to be a lot of fun tonight with Florabelle there. Say, maybe I can put a Band-Aid around her finger. No, better not. She'll think we're engaged.
3: Hello, Hal.
4: Oh, hello, Doc.
3: Howdy, boy.
0: How are you, Pete?
3: Congratulations on your Red Cross job.
0: Thanks. By the way, you're both invited to my house tonight. We're going to have a Red Cross first aid class.
3: Oh, well, I'll be there, boy. Since I'm a veterinarian, Harold, I suppose you want me to be the instructor.
0: Well, thanks, Doc, but I'm going to be the teacher.
3: All right, Harold.
0: Now, Doc, you can be my assistant.
3: Oh, good. I'll bring my distemper serum.
0: Yeah, you better do that.
3: What are we going to do with the class, Harold?
0: Well, I thought we'd pair off in twos and practice bandaging and things like that.
5: Who are you going to pair off with, boy?
0: I'll probably have Florabelle for my partner.
3: Hope I get a pretty partner.
0: Oh, you will, Doc. You got Pete.
3: Oh, now, Doc. You can just close your eyes and imagine that I'm Yvonne DeCarlode.
0: DeCarlode?
3: You have a cold, Yvonne?
5: Nope. There's not a cough in a carload.
0: Oh, brother.
5: Ain't that a doozy, though?
0: You're a couple of doozies. See you tonight, Yvonne.

0: Well, Mother, got everything all laid out for our first aid class tonight. How does it look?
1: Just fine, son. And you look very professional in that white coat.
0: Thanks. Borrowed this from the barber shop. Guess I better take these clippers out of the pocket.
1: And you've got everything laid out so neatly on the table.
0: Yeah, I think we've got everything we need here. Bandages, splints, adhesive tape, marmalade. Marmalade? Now, how did that get in there?
1: Oh, I wasn't wearing my glasses, Harold. Huh? I thought it was Vaseline.
0: Yeah.
1: Harold.
0: Huh?
1: Will you let me know when Mr. Walker gets here? I'm going to my room and primp up a little.
0: All right, Mother. What does Mother see in that old... Bet that's Flora Bell.
2: Come in! Now you can start the party. Walker's walked in.
0: Ye gods, there he is.
2: Well, hello, Sonny.
0: Oh, hello, Mr. Walker.
2: Hey, you look pretty spiffy in that white coat.
0: Oh, thank you.
2: Yeah, didn't know you were running the barbershop on the side.
0: What?
2: Am I next?
0: Now look here, Walker.
2: Just give me an egg shampoo, Sonny. A little bacon on the side.
1: Hello, Mr. Walker.
2: Oh, hello, Mrs. Hemp.
1: Mr. Walker, would you like to see the afghan I'm making?
2: Oh, I'd be delighted, ma'am. Stop your strap, sonny. I'll be back for a shave later.
0: Something tells me that laughing hyena is going to give me

0: tells me that laughing hyena is going to give me trouble tonight. I'd like... Hey, got a wonderful idea. I'll use him for my bandage demonstration. I'll put so many bandages on him, he'll look like a mummy. That ought to keep him quiet.
1: Hello, Harold.
2: Hello, Doc.
1: Evening, boy.
3: Hello, Harold.
0: Hello, Floribel.
3: Oh, my, you look dignified in that white coat. Mm-hmm. Just like a doctor in those cigarette ads, always testing T-zones and things.
2: The class will now come to order. Mother, Mr. Walker.
4: Yeah, coming, sonny.
5: You start without me, son. I'll make some hot cocoa for the intermission.
4: Oh, I love cocoa.
2: Quiet, folks, quiet. Your attention, please. First, I'm going to demonstrate the various types of bandaging. I'd like someone to be my patient. Anybody at all. How about you, Mr. Walker?
4: Me? You betcha. I'm your boy, sonny.
2: Here's where I get him. First, I will demonstrate, folks, how to apply a leg splint. We put the splints on the leg like this.
4: Yeah, just a minute, Junior.
2: What?
4: You're doing it all wrong.
2: How do you know?
4: How do I know? I was a pharmacist's mate in the Spanish-American War. That's how I know. Now, let me show you how it's done. Lie down.
2: Yep, what?
4: Lie down, sonny.
2: Well, okay, but...
4: That's it. Now, students, here's the way the splint should be applied. I'll slap one on this side. Here. And slap the other one here.
2: Watch where you're slapping, Walker.
4: Then you take the bandage and you wrap it around and around and around. There. Now, that's the way you apply a leg splint, sonny.
2: Well, that's fine. That's fine. Now, will you please take this thing off my leg, Walker?
4: Say, as long as you're down there, might as well bandage the other one.
2: Zoink.
4: And the bandage goes round and round. Oh. Well, here's the other leg.
1: Well, that's wonderful.
2: All right, Mr. Walker, now you can take off the bandages. I can't move.
4: Good. Now for your arm.
2: What?
4: Might as well bandage your head, too. That's the weak part. Here you are, bandaged from head to foot.
1: He sure is. I declare, boy, you look just like that King Tut.
6: Peekaboo, Harold. Are you in there?
2: Naturally, I'm in here. I can't get up. Will somebody get me out?
5: Hot chocolate's ready.
1: Oh, intermission. Let's eat.
2: What?
6: Take my arm, Miss Floribel.
2: Floribel?
3: Oh, now don't you worry, Tootsie Roll. I'll be back after a while.
2: But...
4: Don't go away, sonny.

return for the second act of our story, Honest Harold, in just a moment. 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Judy Garland will make one of her joyful guest appearances on The Bing Crosby Show. Then CBS will bring you the world's heavyweight championship fight between defender Ezzard Charles and challenger Jersey Joe Walcott. 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And now back to Harold Perry as Honest Harold, the Homemaker.

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0: This is Honest Harold signing off. And remember, if we all do our part, we can put this Red Cross drive over the top in Melrose Springs. So long until tomorrow. See you tomorrow, Yasha. So long, boys.
1: Hello, Harold.
0: Doc, what are you doing down here, you old mule medico?
1: Well, I got something to discuss with you. I wanted to talk to you last night at the first aid class, but you was all tied up.
0: Please, Doc, cut out the comedy, and I use the word loosely.
1: Well, Harold, I got a great idea to help your Red Cross drive.
0: Oh, what's that?
1: Well, as Red Cross director, why don't you organize a flood emergency plan?
0: Flood emergency? What for?
1: Well, to be prepared in case Boomer Dam breaks.
0: Doc, you know that Boomer Dam breaks every year? Nothing ever happens except a few chicken coops get carried away. It's not serious.
1: Well, it would be if you was a chicken. What I mean is, Harold, we could act like there's a flood, you see. We could organize a Red Cross disaster team, show the people how it works.
0: Hey, that might not be a bad idea, Doc.
1: Oh, thank you, Harold. Why, we could hold a demonstration right on Main Street, pretend it's flooded. Then we'd come rushing to the rescue in a boat. Yeah. I'll bet everybody in town would turn out to watch that.
0: Doc, that sounds wonderful. Let's have the demonstration tonight. We can use that rowboat that's down in my cellar. I'll be the captain, naturally, since it's my boat. And you and Pete can be the crew.
1: All right. Say, we can get the Elks band to play Over the Waves.
0: Yeah.
1: And we can put a few mackerel in the boat.
0: Mackerel?
1: Yeah, that'd give it a sort of a sea air.
0: Certainly would. Well, hear your orders, Mate Yancey. Report to my cellar for lifeboat drill at 3 bells.
1: Aye, aye, Captain.
0: Neither wind nor sleet nor stormy seas will stop us. We sail tonight.
1: Aye, aye, sir.
2: Sailing, sailing over the bounding Main Street.
0: All right, fellas, it's getting late. I'll go over the plans once more.
1: All right, Harry.
0: Are you listening, Pete?
3: Oh, I'm all ears, boy.
0: Yes, you sure are. Now, look, my cellar here is emergency station number one.
3: Station number one. Let me write that down.
0: Never mind, Pete. And remember, 6 o'clock is 0 hour. That's when we simulate that Boomer Dam breaks. Now, we go into action when we hear the signal. The signal is the 6 o'clock whistle at the mattress factory.
1: And that's when we man our stations and rush over to Main Street with the rowboat.
0: That's right, Doc. And we're supposed to make it down there in 3 minutes. Now, let's have a little rehearsal, huh? Pete, you're the lookout. Now, when the whistle blows, you run in and give us the go sign. Here we go. Toot, toot. Pete, toot, toot.
4: Oh, toot, toot to you too, boy.
0: No, I was the whistle.
4: Man the stations, man, emergency.
0: Well, okay, now remember that. Now, that's when we pick up the boat and rush out of the cellar with it.
3: Yeah, let me write that down.
0: Never mind. Pete, will you go up to your post?
4: Yeah, okay, Captain.
0: Now, it's almost time. Let's synchronize our watches, Doc. See, I got 5 minutes to 6. What time do you have?
1: One of us is wrong. I got 11:45.
0: Why don't you wind that turnip sometime? Now, look, I better make sure that Pete's up there outside the door listening for the signal. Pete, are you up there?
5: I sure am, boy.
0: All right. Gosh, I hope this demonstration goes all right.
1: Oh, now, don't you worry, Harold. With Pete and me to help you, it can't go wrong.
0: Uh-huh.
6: Are you down there, Tootsie Roll?
0: Oh, hello, Floribel.
6: Oh, hello, Dr. Yancey.
1: Good evening, Miss Floribel.
6: Oh, Harold, I'm so excited. You should see the big crowd downtown waiting for my big hero.
1: Well,
0: guess anybody could do it. Maybe.
6: Oh, Captain Ham?
1: Yeah?
6: Later on tonight, why don't you sail over to my house? We'll take a little pleasure cruise in your sloop.
0: Okay, I'll sloop over about 9 o'clock.
6: See you later, Tootsie Roll.
0: Goodbye.
1: 3, 2, 1. 2 minutes to go, Harold.
0: What? Oh, yes. Now, let's make a last-minute check of the boat. See if we got everything. Let's see. First aid book, bandages, marmalade. Marmalade? I gotta get Mother some new bifocals.
7: Hiya, Sonny.
0: Ye gods, old man Walker.
7: What you doing down there in the cellar?
0: I'm a mushroom.
7: Oh. Look more like a Brussels sprout.
0: Very funny.
1: Uh-oh. Harold, there's the whistle.
0: Yeah, Pete, that's the signal.
4: What? stations, men, emergency.
0: All right, crew, grab a hold of the boats.
1: Aye, aye, sir.
4: Me, sir.
0: Cut it out, Pete. Come on, lift her up.
1: Here you go.
0: Get out of the way up there, Walker. All right, now up the steps. Heave-ho. Here we go. Why, we'll be downtown before you can say, yike. What's the matter, fellas? What?
3: She won't go through the door, boy.
1: How did you get the boat out of the cellar the last time?
0: I didn't. Grandpa built it down here.
7: Looks like you missed the boat, sonny.

0: Well, thank you anyway for all your help, Doc.
1: Oh, that's all right, Harry. Well, we finally got the boat out in the street anyway.
0: Yeah.
1: It's too bad we had to take some of the bricks out of the wall.
0: Well, doesn't matter. We always wanted an air-conditioned cellar anyway.
1: Well, we're over an hour late. Do you still want to take the boat downtown, Harry?
0: No. They'd only laugh at us, Doc. Old man Walker's probably down there right now telling everybody what happened. See the way he lit out of here? I've just let the Red Cross down, Doc.
1: Oh, now, Harold. You did your best.
0: No.
2: Hey, fellas.
0: What do you want, Pete?
2: Hey, man, the station's in emergency.
0: Pete, we're all through simulating.
2: I ain't stimulating, boy. Look at that water coming down the street.
0: Water?
1: He's right, Harold.
0: Gosh, did Boomer Dam really break?
2: No, but that big fire hydrant over on 2nd and Main did. What? And they need you down there with your boat right away.
1: Why, that's wonderful. Hey,
0: what happened, Pete?
2: Old man Walker was so anxious to get down and tell everybody about your trouble with the boat that he run into the hydrant and broke it off.
0: He did, eh?
1: Serves him right.
2: He's in 4 foot of water and hollering for you to bring the boat and rescue him.
0: Well, he is he? Yeah.
1: Look, Hal, the rowboat's floating.
0: Well, get in, crew. Man the oars, men. This is going to be a real demonstration. Red Cross team to the rescue.
1: Aye, aye, sir.
2: Ain't this a doozy?
0: Say, Mr. Walker will probably need a little first aid, fellas. Wait till I get through bandaging him. Maybe I can just rub on a little of this marmalade.

0: Well, folks, we had a lot of fun with our simulated flood in Melrose Springs tonight. Didn't get a chance to rub on the marmalade, though. But as you all know, many serious floods and other disasters occur in our country every year. And your Red Cross has done a wonderful job in helping disaster victims with both emergency aid and long-term assistance in rebuilding shattered lives and homes. 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
1: You have just heard the Harold Perry Show, Honest Harold. Supporting players tonight included Jane Morgan, Harley Bayer, Cliff Arquette, Shirley Mitchell, Olin Soule, and featured Gloria Holliday as Gloria and Joseph Kearns as old Doc Yak Yak. Norman McDonald directed, and the music was composed and conducted by Jack Meekin. Honest Harold, created by Harold Perry, was written by Gene Stone, Jack Robinson, and Dick Powell.
0: I typed it.
1: 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Bob Lamond speaking.
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0: The National Broadcasting Company, in cooperation with the United States Navy Recruiting Service, presents Now Hear This, dramatic stories based on the personal experiences of those gallant men and women who embody the great traditions of a great service, the United States Navy.
1: Now hear this. Two hands from the 1st and 2nd Division report to the supply officer to handle stores.
2: Takes a lot of learning to be a sailor. That's why when we grab a new recruit, we tell him this. When someone is teaching you something, listen, learn it, and don't lose it. Exactly 10 years ago, the whole Navy learned a lesson it never forgot. Right now, out in Asia Minor, the whole country is taking a refresher course because too many people have forgotten. Too many can't make up their minds. Is it a war or isn't it a war? To those who might have forgotten, when the bullets are flying, when a green kid spits red blood, it's war. If you happen to be one of those who would rather forget the kicking around we got in the Pacific during the early 40s, or then just find yourself a dance band, a comic book, or go back to sleep. But if you think it might help your future and the future of your kids to remember those dirty days, then stick around. The winter and early summer of 42 saw the Japanese Imperial Army, Air Force, and Navy spreading out like an octopus. And the only thing we had to fight with was a prayer for tomorrow. A prayer that tomorrow would slow down until we could meet it. I'd seen Pearl. I'd seen the Philippines. And in the June of 42, I was leaning on the railing of a next luxury liner, getting up steam to sail out of San Diego, seeing a bunch of Marines group and prepare to board our hotel.
3: Straighten up those lines. Come on, get on them, Sergeant.
4: Think they're waiting for a brass band?
5: Could be, Eddie. Only maybe this is just a dry run. Sort of a rehearsal until the girls come running to kiss the boys goodbye.
4: Yeah, of course. Yeah, Marines wouldn't wear those dirty green uniforms if they were going anywhere. The blue and gold when they're traveling.
3: Okay, line it up. Line it up.
5: Oh, listen to that big bad man scream at those pretty Marines. That's a good one, huh, Eddie?
4: I didn't hear you.
5: I said... Now, what did I say? Anyway, it was a good one.
2: You guys on leave?
4: Yeah, relax, boats. Trying to enjoy our four off. Practically loaded the ship with our bare hands.
5: Besides, we got to build up courage so when those big bad Marines come aboard, they won't scare us.
2: Pinball, you haven't had an original thought since you signed on. If Eddie told you to jump over, you wouldn't even bother to take off your shoes.
5: Is that so?
4: Yeah, Pinball, that's so. Shut up, will you? Let me concentrate.
2: Ah, the Navy brain trust is about to take the first step in winning the war. Chief Scott at your service, Admiral.
4: Blow it, boats. Looking for somebody.
2: I thought you hated Marines. How come you're so interested in watching them board?
3: Ready to board. Line it up. Okay, board.
5: Hey, Eddie, do we bow or something? That's a good one, huh, Eddie?
4: Yeah.
2: Maybe now. Maybe now we'll get started.
4: But with those tin soldiers? Don't make me laugh.
5: Yeah, don't make us laugh.
2: Say, whose side are you guys on?
4: Ours. Only I just don't like the Marine Corps.
2: Yeah? Why?
4: Well, I got lots of reasons.
5: Lots?
2: Then why did you put in for a transfer to this transport? Some guys are saying you didn't have the guts for a fighting ship.
4: I got a pretty good record, boats. Don't get under my skin.
2: Okay. But maybe I think we got plenty to fight without picking on our own.
4: You fight your way, I'll fight mine. Hey, you!
6: Yeah, Marine, you!
7: Are you talking to me, sailor?
4: Yeah, talking to you.
7: You the sailor's gonna show me to my stateroom?
4: That's supposed to be funny.
2: Shove off, Eddie. That's an order.
7: I can handle him, Chief. In the Marine Corps, we use the lady Marines to frighten this kind.
4: I understand you guys are going to win the war for us.
7: You sailors don't seem to be doing so good a job.
5: Oh, yeah?
4: Stow it, Pinball.
7: Oh, well, now, isn't that a perfect name for a sailor? What do they call you?
4: Eddie.
7: It figures.
4: Look, Private.
7: First class. Private, first class.
5: Boy, these wise Marines.
7: Look, unless you've got something important to say, I'm going off with the rest of my guys.
4: So shove off.
7: Suppose I'll be seeing you around the ship?
4: Yeah, yeah. I'll probably be assigned to bring you your breakfast.
7: Fine, but remember, I like my coffee hot.
5: Coffee? Say, you ain't old enough to drink coffee.
7: And make it black. Marines, drink it black.
5: Ooh, how brave.
2: Eddie, you didn't scare him even one little bit.
5: That stupid punk kid.
4: Shut up.
5: But, Eddie, I just call him a punk kid.
4: But don't do it again.
5: You kidding?
4: Do I look it?
2: You sure picked on a young one.
5: Bet he ain't even 19.
4: Pink cheeks and all, he's 22.
5: 19.
4: He's my kid brother.
2: We were on a stripped-down luxury liner. It took us about an hour to count noses, cast off, and set sail for... Well, they didn't tell us exactly where, but at that moment we weren't too interested. Marines, sailors, the deck was loaded for a last look at San Diego. It was going to be a long time before any of us saw the States. Finally, the horizon stopped playing tricks and the last guy left the deck and settled down for a long run. After a couple of rough days, we hit calm water and hot weather. The decks jammed with guys trying to get a little air.
4: Oh, you're looking for someone, Marine?
7: That shadow of yours told me you were goofing it off on deck.
4: So?
7: Are you still sore?
4: Don't you think I've got a right?
7: Look, Eddie, it was just one of those things that happened.
4: Some answer.
7: I had to.
4: I still ain't satisfied. I read the letter you sent me. I must have read it a dozen times before I believed.
7: Eddie, you were at sea. The only way I could get you was by mail.
4: Well, a little bit impatient, weren't you, Johnny? Could have waited. Could have given me a chance.
7: It's better the way it was. Eddie, it wasn't easy. Only I... Look, I didn't plan it. It just happened.
4: Nuts.
7: Well, I'm sorry. What else do you want me to say?
4: Just keep out of my way. I shipped on this cattle boat so I could get a good look at you. So I could see whether it was worth the trouble to break you in half.
7: Suppose we settle this later, huh? Here comes my buddy.
4: A Marine. Not a regular sailor, but a seagoing bellhop.
8: What's eating you, sailor? I'm getting a little bored, so if you're looking for something to do...
7: Whitey, this is my brother. In fact, he's my whole family.
8: You got a sailor for a brother?
4: I ain't having too gay a time myself, so maybe I can fix you up.
7: Come on, the fight's with me, Eddie.
4: I look at you stalwart men, I think maybe we could lose this war.
8: We can hold our own. That is, if you taxi drivers can get us there without getting lost.
7: Got any idea where we're heading?
4: No.
7: Breeze votes for Pearl Harbor.
4: Hey, you own all those stripes, Sergeant?
8: I've got medals on my dress blues.
4: Good conduct?
7: Come on, this is your ship, Eddie. How about it? Do we put into the Hawaiian Islands?
4: Not a chance.
8: Well, we're still due for training. Could be Pearl.
4: And how you guys need training. Pearl's a couple hundred miles southeast. We passed her last night.
7: What do you think, down under?
4: Probably. Japs are getting stronger. You brave Marines might have been picked to defend Australia. But I doubt it. The last I heard, they're on our side.
8: A regular comic.
4: Well, I'll see you around, Marines. In case you're worried, the lifeboats are easy to fly.
8: What's eating him?
7: Oh, he's been in the Navy a long time.
8: So what?
7: He's been engaged to the same girl for 5 years. Put a brother through school. Just couldn't seem to get far enough ahead to get married.
8: Again, I say, so what?
7: So, 7 months ago, I married her.
2: Now, I wouldn't say that they acted like they were headed for a picnic. And then again, I wouldn't say that they acted like they were ready to slug it out with as tough an enemy as our country ever faced. Maybe it's because they weren't close enough to have the steam of battle in their veins. Maybe it's because they were saving themselves for a shore leave. The kind of a shore leave they didn't expect.
5: I got us straight from the bridge, Eddie. We're putting into New Zealand.
4: Hey, you hear that, Johnny? You're going to sit it out in New Zealand for the duration.
7: I don't think so. Not with the kind of training we've gone through.
5: So how tough can it be?
7: Well, we started where the commandos left off. That's how they separate the men from the boys.
4: Well, I feel just like singing Semper Fidelis.
5: I don't know the tune. How's it go, Eddie?
4: Oh, you remember, Pinball. We're 50,000 Marines and 3 Mexicans fighting it out in some dance hall in Montezuma.
8: Hey, Johnny, you hear the good word? We're putting into New Zealand.
5: The war could be over before the Marines got the scuttlebutt.
1: Now hear this. We arrive in Christchurch at 0700.
4: Hey, plenty of time to clean up and beat you gyrenes of the dames.
1: There will be no shore leave.
5: Please, Captain, say you only mean the heroes.
1: The Marines will combat load on 3 8-hour ships.
4: Well, too bad. We'll tell you all about it.
1: All Ham Ships Company will assist the Marines in combat loading.
4: Now, Pinball, now do you see?
5: Yeah, I see.
4: Me with 40 bucks to spend and I got a wet nurse a bunch of Marines. Boy, was that General Sherman right.
2: This was the first time we had concrete evidence that we were on more than a pleasure cruise. Sure, the scuttlebutt was thick from the minute we lifted anchor in Dago. If you listened to the guys push it around, you'd think we were going to cruise into Tokyo Harbor and kidnap the Emperor. Only this was different. This was the captain. This was top grade. We were going to stay right on Baby while she was combat loaded. It was a tough job, but it got done and got done fast, and we sailed out just as nicely as we sailed in. Where were we actually heading? Well, if you listen to the scuttlebutt...
4: Me? Well, I think they're taking you back to the States. Probably decided we've got a better chance without you chocolate soldiers.
7: With all these ships?
5: Too much heavy stuff.
4: Yeah, who asked you? Our boats.
2: Yeah. What's on your mind, laughing boy?
4: What's in the wind?
2: You'll get your orders.
7: Come on, Chief. What does she look like?
2: It looks like a rendezvous. Only don't quote me.
4: Gee, I could have figured that out.
2: Well, you got a good start. Supposing you figure out the rest.
7: Now, there's a great guy.
4: Look, big shot. What boats don't know about the Navy hasn't been written.
7: The only interest I've got in the Navy is where they're taking the Marines.
2: About 24 hours later, we got the answer. We picked up a carrier, 5 destroyers, a couple of cruisers, and a sea full of transports. Our objective was Coro Island in the Fiji Islands. The enemy? He was almost 1,000 miles away. But Coro Island was off our port bow, and we were all prettied up for the dress rehearsal.
6: Folks, has everybody gone nuts?
2: Now, what's eating you now?
6: Expect me to drive one of those landing barges in this kind of a sea?
2: That's your baby being derricked over now.
6: Yeah, I know. Folks, we'll be running each other down. It's going to be a rat race. You read the orders. Radio silence. Does that mean planes, ships? Does it mean everything?
2: Everything.
5: Where we shove off, Eddie? Jeez, look at those Marines. Hope they save some bullets for the Jap.
4: Yeah, we could dump them all in the drink.
5: Oh, what a day for a rehearsal. I should be in sick bay.
4: Yeah. The sea's riding 60 feet high. Oops, I can't even see the island. I won't be able to see 10 feet.
2: This isn't supposed to be a day at Coney Island.
1: Now hear this. Board landing vessels. Prepare for assault.
4: Okay, Pinball, let's move, boy.
9: Come on, you fellows. Hey, get him, hero. Come on up, won't you? Come on. You know where to go. Hurry it up there. Hurry it up, will you? Okay, Pinball, let's move.
4: Pinball.
6: What?
4: Look around you. The whole deal snap fused.
6: Oh, brother, what a mess.
4: What's up, Eddie? What's up? Keep your head down, will you? The dress rehearsal. Everything's gone nuts.
6: Well, what's up? What's wrong?
4: I said head down. This isn't a day at Coney Island. It's a rehearsal. Buster, there's plenty of room for improvement.

0: You know, during World War II, one phase of naval operations really came into its own. I'm referring, of course, to amphibious warfare and to the famous amphibs of our Navy, who put our troops ashore on such well-remembered beachheads as Tarawa, Kwajalein, Normandy, Iwo Jima, and Okinawa. To accomplish this successfully, it was necessary for our Blue Jackets to master the beaching of several new types of craft, from large landing ships, which delivered tanks directly to the beach, right on down to the smallest landing boat, which carry only a handful of men. But our American Blue Jackets are well schooled in the fundamentals of naval training, permitting their adaptability to whatever phase of naval warfare they encounter. Small wonder they're proud to be part of the crew that wears the Navy blue.
1: Snap food was about as mild a word as you could find for our dress rehearsal in the Fiji Islands. Everything went against us. The weather was lousy, the sea was lousy, and everything we had planned turned out lousy. We had to keep radio silent so that the enemy wouldn't be alerted, which meant that the whole Navy was in the position of a right hand not knowing what the left hand was doing. We had to call off the second rehearsal. So we started moving toward our objective. The feeling? Well, the devil may care attitude was gone, and now all that those Marines resented started to boil. It hit a peak the night before the attack, and the smoldering fire was starting to break out.
2: Smoking lamp is out. How do you like that, Johnny? Smoking lamp is out.
3: I know it.
2: Pacific is lousy with ships, and I can't even light one stinking little cigarette.
4: Now, ain't that tough.
3: Hi, Eddie.
4: Anybody reserve this hunk of the deck?
2: You gonna open that mouth of yours? Because if you are, I'm gonna close it quick.
4: Must be tired.
3: No needle, Eddie.
4: I didn't come to needle. Sarge, okay if I talk to the general here?
2: Go right ahead. I heard on a radio program where we were fighting for hot dogs and freedom of speech, so talk.
4: Alone.
2: I walk once around the deck, then I come back. Get it over with, huh?
3: Eddie, I ain't in the mood.
4: Well, then get in the mood. You shove off tomorrow. We're settling it now.
5: Settle what? Marge and I are married. Remember that?
4: You didn't think about that when you enlisted, did you? Had to doll yourself up into a pretty uniform and get your head shot off.
5: I can take care of myself.
4: Now, ain't that just like the great big hero? What do you think it is, a picnic? I've seen some of this war. It's being played for keeps.
5: Yeah, that's what they told us in boot camp. I learned a lot.
4: You learned a lot, all right. Learned how to stick a knife into your own brother. I'm breaking my back. Sending every dime to you, and you marry my girl.
5: Eddie, will you listen?
4: I ain't interested.
5: Will you listen? Look, maybe what I did was wrong. Maybe I should have waited. Only, Eddie, believe me, I'd have married her anyway. I saw everything you saw in her, and a little more. Enough to know that I wanted her for my wife. Look, it was no hurry-up wartime thing. It was something that we fought against until it beat us. Eddie, I wanted to marry her before I enlisted, before I went overseas. Remember, they play this kind of game for keeps.
4: Well, you could have given me a chance. You could have let me talk.
5: Didn't you get a letter from her? Didn't she tell you how things stood?
4: I get a letter from her every week.
5: Look, she's not scared, Eddie, and she likes you. Only that wasn't enough.
4: And I got a letter this morning. You want to know what she told me?
5: If you want to tell me.
4: She told me to look after you.
1: There were a lot of letters written that last night. A lot of hard-boiled Marines slept with a photograph next to their hearts. Rifles were cleaned and re-cleaned. Battle gear was gone over 1,000 times. And then at 0130, in the full of the moon, an island came off our port bow. She was still a long way off when sighted, but kept getting bigger and bigger. And then at 0530, the planes began to rise. And at 0613, the Navy opened with her big guns. But there were only a few Marines around to watch the Quincy put a barrage into an oil dump. Only a few Marines, and they soon drifted off. They had more important things to do.
6: The Lord is my shepherd, I shall not want. He maketh me to lie down in green pastures. He leadeth me beside the still waters. He restoreth my soul. He leadeth me in the paths of righteousness for his name's sake. Yea, though I walk through the valley of the shadow of death, I will fear no evil. For thou art with me. Thy rod and thy staff, they comfort me. Thou preparest a table before me in the presence of mine enemies. Thou anointest my head with oil. My cup runneth over. Surely goodness and mercy shall follow me all the days of my life, and I will dwell in the house of the Lord forever. Amen.
7: Amen.
3: Won't be long, huh, Whitey?
2: Pretty soon.
3: How much time?
2: Well, we've got to board those dinky little boats at 0640. We hit the beach at 0800.
3: Let's get up to the deck, and it's hot in here.
2: Yeah. Oh, come to watch the party?
3: Yeah.
2: You got a lot of stuff going to see that you get to the shore. After that, it's your baby.
8: Scared, Johnny?
2: Of course he ain't scared. What's he got to be scared of, huh? You're okay, ain't you, Johnny?
3: Yeah, I'm okay.
2: Island sure looks small. Ah, you guys can take care of them. Say, those jerks, well, they've had it easy, huh? And when you guys hit the beach, they'll know there's a war on. Up, Pinball?
9: Hey, Admiral, do you know a guy on this ship by the name of D'Amico?
2: Yeah, I know him.
9: But I gotta see that guy. I looked all over the ship. I gotta see him.
2: Not a chance. He's in the radio shack. He won't get out until the action's over.
9: But I gotta see him.
2: Yeah, you said that.
9: We were playing AC/DC. I owe him $3.
2: Ah, relax. Got no place to spend it.
9: Look, mister, with me it's got to be paid. You owe a guy some dough, you pay it.
2: I'll square it for you.
9: Here. I don't like no sailor thinking that I went over the side owing him any dough. Especially a guy plays such a lousy game of AC/DC.
2: Well, I notice he ain't looking to pay you off.
3: This can't be so tough, Eddie.
2: Must be 20,000 of you guys sitting on this little hunk of water. A lot of guys for a tea party.
9: Guys on the meal hold up. I pounded it into them. They'll hold up.
2: Who's arguing?
9: I can expect anything from you.
2: Save yourself, Marine. I understand the opposition on that island's ready and waiting.
9: The rehearsal was lousy. Everything got fouled up. No opposition. You sailors nearly got us killed.
2: Save it for the Japs.
3: The sea is so flat you can walk on the water.
2: Drop lots. Drop lots. Well, they've been going at it for over an hour.
3: What time is it, Whitey?
9: 0645. Soften it up, fellas. Soften it up.
2: Okay, gyrenes, as they say in the movies, this is it.
1: A bad rehearsal means a good show. But so far, so good. The sun was bright, the sea was calm, and the landing craft were going over the side the way it showed on the blueprints. They looked like dragonflies skimming over the water, getting into position for the run. Dodging little dragonflies filled with Marines. They still had an hour and 10 minutes before they dropped in on the beach and they were buzzing around. Then they changed into angry little wasps with their stingers out.
10: Don't get it. I just don't get it.
11: What's wrong?
10: Well, there's no opposition.
11: Is that bad?
10: I don't know. What's the good word, Eddie? The guys are rich.
2: How do you like that, huh?
10: I'm out in the open like a sitting duck, and you guys are edgy.
12: Yeah, but you got a round-trip ticket.
10: Keep your tail down, Marine.
11: Not a shot, Eddie. They ain't even throwing rocks.
10: Hey, look. There's a plane. Zero. Look at that silhouette. She's a zero.
12: And all alone.
3: Almost.
10: That pilot. Set him up in the other alley.
1: It was that last hour that was the toughest. That jockeying for position and getting ready for the last run. Prayers, curses, memories, and the near future were all mixed up. But the worst part of the hour was the wait for the first shell from the enemy. What were they waiting for?
5: What are they waiting for?
7: Maybe they evacuated the dirty...
5: They wouldn't do that, would they, Whitey?
8: Wouldn't break my heart.
7: Unless they're playing possum. If they're playing possum, we gotta be careful.
4: That's better, Hero. That's much better.
5: You handle this thing pretty. Real pretty.
4: Think maybe I could take it up as a career, Pinball? Keep your eyes open, Pinball, and keep your mouth shut. We follow the Dirty Dan.
11: She's making her turn.
4: And hold on, fellas. We're driving you up to your new front yard.
9: We're making our run, guys. Remember what I taught you. And the first guy slows up...
2: Hey, hey,
9: keep your tails down. Just hit that beach and flop. All we gotta do is hold the beach. Don't try and take the aisles.
2: Still no Jap guns.
9: You'll hear them soon enough.
4: And luck, Johnny. We'll be waiting. Luck.
7: Move.
11: Oh, I'm sorry. Come on, now. Get the old man over.
4: Please, God, take care of that kid.
11: I've been watching, Eddie. Not a shot. Not one shot.
4: Oh, you're kidding.
11: I'm telling you, they covered the whole beach and no jacks.
4: Thank God. Thank God.
11: What time are we supposed to pick up the second wave?
4: Huh? Just as soon as I can get this baby back to her mother. Got three more loads to bring to the beach.
11: Boy, what a breeze those Marines have got.
4: Yeah, just don't count this one in the bag yet. They might be laying low. They might be trying to sucker him into a trap.
11: Cut it out, Eddie. We'll be in so solid they'll never get us out.
4: Yeah. Get ready. I'm moving next to our ship. Okay, you Marines, get in. I ain't cut out there.
11: Imagine all that rehearsing, all that fuss just to land on such a dinky island.
4: What are you gabbing about?
11: Nothing. Hey, Eddie.
4: Yeah?
11: What's the name of this island we're making all the fuss over?
4: You mean the whole bunch? The Solomon.
11: I mean the one we're playing war on.
4: Oh. It's called, Guadalcanal.
1: It's called Guadalcanal. Our first landing against the enemy. We walked into that beach and took our foothold a lot easier than taking candy from a baby. But a few days later, we learned how tough it could get. We learned not to underestimate the enemy. There are white crosses from Guadalcanal to Korea. Let's not underestimate our enemy. Let's not forget why those white crosses are there. Let's not forget that the guys who do our fighting weren't born in a uniform. They grew up as kids and died as men so that kids could grow up and live like men.

0: National Broadcasting Company, in cooperation with the United States Navy Recruiting Service, has brought you another in the series of dramatic incidents based on the facts and files of the United States Navy. In today's story, your narrator was Arnold Robertson, and the cast included Bill Zuckert, Richard Newton, Charles Smith, Bob Reddick, and Chuck Webster. Jack Costello speaking. The program was written and directed by David Harmon and produced by Chick Vincent and Cy Levine. 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
3: Horse for the speed of light, a cloud of dust, and a hearty hi-yo, Silver, the Lone Ranger.

0: men sat tensely on their horses, concealed by the sagebrush which fringed the mountain trail. Between their low-pulled hat brims and the handkerchief which disguised their faces, their eyes glittered with anticipation as they watched a stagecoach racing toward them along the winding path. Then they slid their six guns from their holsters and primed them for sudden death.
1: Won't be long now, Blackie.
2: Not the way Pop Collier's driving them horses.
1: I think the old coot would have more sense than to run a six in hand through the mountains at that speed. He'll have to break his neck.
2: Yeah, I wish he would. Then it'll be a cinch to take the gold. But that hombre's traveled this trail too long. You know, every bend, rock, and hump in it.
1: Not this trip, Blackie.
2: You're right, Colt. This time he's due for a surprise. If them boulders we blasted on the trail don't stop him, why, nothing will.
1: They'll stop him. That ornery old maverick's given us a slip once too often. But with the road blocked, he can't get away.
2: I don't know. There's still some space between the edge of the trail and that tree.
1: Yeah, don't be a fool. That gap's too small for the stage. If he tries to squeeze through that, he'll crash for sure.
2: Well, we'll soon know. Here he comes.
1: Come on. We'll cut in on him from behind.
2: Get up, Pop. Get up, boy. Get up.
3: The stage ain't stopping. It's heading for that gap.
0: You old fool, he'll never make it.
3: Rain up. He's gonna crash.
0: Oh,
3: oh there.
1: I've seen some sights in my time, Blackie, but never one to beat that.
2: Yeah. Ooh, the old man sure had plenty of nerve. Suppose he's still alive?
1: He is. He must be made of iron. Come on, let's get the gold.
3: Get aboard. Come on. Get on there. My hand, he drilled me.
2: Oh, the old cuss, he's got more lives than a cat.
0: He's barricaded behind the stage, Blackie. We haven't got a chance.
2: Yeah, that dog got him. He ain't keeping the gold from us this time.
3: Don't wing me.
0: Come on, let's clear out of here.
3: Get up. Come on. Get up.

0: Ben Mallory, district superintendent of the Overland Express stage line, sat behind his office desk and shrewdly surveyed the two youths who stood before him. They were Paul and Tad Collier, the veteran driver's sons.
1: So you think he can handle a six in hand, huh?
2: Yes, sir.
3: We know he can.
1: Kind of young, ain't you? Takes plenty of muscle and a cool head to handle an Overland stage. Them horses have a mind of their own, you know. There's no telling who'll be waiting on the trail to waylay.
2: I can handle the horses, Mr. Mallory. Pa taught me how to drive.
3: No highwayman better step in front of the stage I'm guarding, because Pa taught me how to shoot.
1: Your Pa was one of the best stage drivers the Overland ever had.
2: He was the best dad a man ever had, too.
1: Puff Collier could be alive today if he wanted to. All he had to do when he saw the road was blocked was to stop and surrender the gold.
3: Pa always said he'd die sooner than surrender to outlaws any freight he was toting.
1: Your Pa was a man of his word, son. It was the crash that killed him when he tried to escape them by risking a run between the boulders and a tree. When we got to him, he was still alive, sitting guard over a case of gold with a six gun in his hand.
2: He went down fighting, didn't he, Mr. Mallory?
1: He sure did, son. Told me he nicked one of the crooks in the hand and heard the other one called Blackie. Well, someday we'll catch up with them coyotes. And when we do...
3: That's one reason why Paul and me want to share the driver's seat of one of your stagecoaches, Mr. Mallory. Maybe we'll meet up with Pa's killers.
1: Mm-hmm. I see.
2: You can depend on us, and Pa always hoped we'd carry on where he left off.
1: How's your Ma feel about it?
3: She's all for it. She was mighty proud of Pa.
1: I don't wonder. Handling an Overland stage is a big responsibility, kids. You carry a lot of valuable cargo. Sometimes gold, sometimes silver. And along the worst stretch of wilderness that ever invited highwaymen.
2: We'll be ready for them.
1: In wet weather, the trail is slippery in most places and downright dangerous in some. And the streams you have to ford are flooded.
3: We know the risks.
1: And whatever happens, you can't stop. You keep going. Day and night, rain or heat, outlaws or Indians. The stage must get through.
2: Our stage will get through.
3: You better will. Just give us the chance.
1: It's heartbreaking, backbreaking work, lads. But there's one feeling you'll never forget. That's when you make your first run and know the lonesomeness and the troubles of the trail. And then watch them six struggling, straining horses pull into Sutter's Mill where you'll turn over your reins to the next man. Ah, you feel you've done something. And by heaven, you will have.
2: Well, then you will give Ted and me a chance?
1: You'll get the chance, lads. Report to me Monday.
3: We'll be here, won't we, Paul?
2: You won't be sorry, Mr. Mallory. We're going to be the best driver and guard the Overland ever had in these parts.
1: If you're half as good as your Pa, you'll be plenty good enough for me.
4: That's the way to handle them, Paul. Can you control them horses clear into town?
5: I'm sure I can. And always ready to drive a stage for myself, Pete?
4: Most ready. Well, I should smile. You handle that bridge most as good as your Pa.
5: How about me, Pete? Am I good enough now to be a guard?
4: Well, you show me, Tad.
5: All right. Wait a minute now. There, see that rattler over there?
4: Yeah. Well, doggone if you didn't drill him clean as a whistle.
0: A few days after Paul and Tad Collier began a regular run with the Overland stage as full-fledged driver and guard, a boy astride an all-white coat sought shelter from a hard-driving rain. He was Dan Reed, nephew of the Lone Ranger.
6: Yeah, there's the light in those woods up ahead, Victor. Must be coming from a cabin. Well, maybe we'll find shelter there till the storm blows over, huh? Kind of a funny place for anybody to live, though. Getting away in the trees like that. Unless outlaws are hiding out there. Well, I guess there's only one way to find out. Come on, Victor boy. Come on, get up there. Oh, Victor, ain't up there, boy. Oh, oh. Oh, we're pretty close to the cabin. I reckon I'd better investigate on foot before we... That's funny. First, down in the front of the cabin, completely saddled. Yeah, quiet, boy. Don't want to be seen just yet. Well, there's a window open. Let's see what sort they are.
7: I tell you, Blackie, this is we can't miss.
8: Yeah, that's what you said the last time we waylaid the stage. I'm
7: didn't get the gold. Well,
8: this is different. Pop Collier ain't handling the run now, just his kids. They ought to make it a cinch for us to grab the freight.
7: Well, guess again. I heard one of them kids is a dead shot.
9: You ain't heard my plan.
7: I'm listening.
9: Paul and Tad Collier will be making the run from Sutter's Mill to Rocky Point this afternoon with a cargo consisting wholly of gold.
7: Colt, we can't tackle that stage.
9: Why not?
7: Because a full cargo of gold is too heavy for us. We need more men to carry it off. And I'm not trusting more than just the two of us.
9: That's where my plan comes in, Blackie.
7: What do you mean?
9: I figure to make the kids freight that gold where we want it to go.
7: Just for the asking, huh? Or do you figure to outgun them?
9: Neither. I figured out smart them.
7: How?
9: Kid's ma lives in Rocky Point. They're mighty fond of the old lady. Reckon they'd do most anything to prevent anything from happening to her.
7: You mean kidnap the old lady?
9: Why not? And we can make the kids drive us and the gold wherever we want to go.
7: Yeah. Maybe you got something after all.
9: It's as tight as a drum, I tell you. We make a fortune out of that haul.
7: Hey, wait a minute. What happens after? When the kids and all return to town, they'll set the law on us.
9: Who said anything about their returning to town?
7: Yeah, that's the ticket. We've already got a noose waiting for us for Pop Collier's death. So why not take care of the whole family? They can't hang us more than once.
9: And they'll have to catch us first, Blackie. Bend an ear.
6: Oh, I've got to move out of here fast. Steady, boy. Come on, Victor, we've got to get to the Lone Ranger.

0: Sometime later, the Lone Ranger and Tonto, camped in an arroyo a few miles from Sutter's Mill, listened to the staccato beat of approaching hoofs.
1: Someone's in a mighty big hurry, Tonto.
2: Ah. Maybe him have trouble. Need help?
1: Perhaps. Whatever it is, it must be important, or he wouldn't race his horse in this slippery mud.
2: Oh, rain, leave it plenty dangerous. Make miss, too. Can't see.
1: No, I wonder.
2: What you think?
1: Dan's been gone a long time, Kemosabe. Might be.
3: Come on, Victor!
1: It is Dan.
2: Ah, maybe him find trouble. In plenty big hurry.
3: Oh, Victor, oh boy, oh.
1: What is it, Dan? What's happened?
4: Well, nothing yet. But something will unless we get to Rocky Point before the outlaws do.
1: What outlaws?
4: The men who laid the boulder trap where the stage driver was killed.
1: Buck Collier?
4: Yeah, that's the one. I heard them talking about it in the cabin in the woods. They're going to kidnap Miss Collier.
1: Are you sure?
4: Yes, sir. Then they'll be able to hold up the stagecoach driven by her sons and make them surrender the gold in order to save her life.
2: Crook's got plenty smart schemes.
1: Saddle the horses, Tonto. We'll have to ride fast to overtake the outlaws before they reach Rocky Point.
2: We ride like wind. Crook's between us and town. Them got plenty big start.
1: Help me break camp, Dan.
4: You bet. Golly, I hope we can save Mrs. Collier. The outlaws plan to kill her later. And her sons, too.

0: Peggy.
1: Let's hope the old lady's home. Come on.
0: Lucky she lives on the edge of town. We can sneak her back to the cabin without being seen.
1: Yeah. Nobody'd think you're looking for her with the hay in that wagon we stole.
0: Button up. Here's the door. I'll knock.
1: Hey, wait a minute. Where's the glove you wear on that hand?
0: Huh? Oh, guess I must have forgotten. Put it in my pocket.
1: Someday you'll forget once too often, Colt, and find a noose around your neck.
0: It ain't that dangerous.
1: No. Everybody knows Pop Collier nicked the hand of one of the men who trapped him. And if they ever get a gander at that hand of yours with two fingers missing...
0: Nobody can tell when I wear this glove. Missing fingers are stuffed with cotton.
1: Then why don't you wear it?
0: I'm wearing it now, ain't I? Cut the gab, we got a job to do.
1: Here she comes.
2: Yes, what can I do for you?
0: We'd like to speak with you a minute, ma'am.
2: Well, glory be, go ahead. Who in tarnation stopping you?
1: No, you don't savvy. What we gotta say is best said inside.
0: Yeah, you see, we got a message for you from your sons.
2: Paul and Tad? Why, they're in Sutter's Mill getting ready for the run to Rocky Point.
1: Well, we know it. We left Sutter's Mill ourselves this morning so that we could deliver the message before the stage arrives.
2: Well, what is it? Land's sake, speak up. Cat got your tongue?
0: Well, if we could just step inside.
2: Oh, all right, come on in. Glory be. Never saw so much fuss made over a message in all my born days.
0: Close the door, Blackie.
2: Blackie. That's the name of one of the men who murdered my husband.
1: You don't say.
2: There were two of them, just like there are two of you.
0: Maybe we're the same two, Ma.
2: Then you are the killers. I can see it in your eyes. Let me go.
1: Hey, a little quieter till we're ready to silence her for keeps.
3: Curtain falls on the first act of our Lone Ranger story. Before the next exciting scenes, please permit us to pause for just a few moments.

0: now to continue our story. It was some time later when the Lone Ranger, Tonto, and Dan reined in their mounts and raced up the path to Mrs. Collier's house.
1: Oh, golly, I hope we got here before the outlaws.
2: No one answer.
3: I will try the door. It's unlocked. Come on.
4: Mrs. Collier? Mrs. Collier, are you home?
1: Gosh, she doesn't answer. Do you suppose maybe we're...
2: You look here.
3: Signs of a struggle.
1: Golly, will you look at this?
3: What is it, Dan?
1: A man's glove. But, hey, two of the fingers are stuffed with cotton.
2: That's plenty strange.
3: Pop Collier told the sheriff he shot one of the outlaws in the hand. It looks as if you were right about the two you overheard being the killers, Dan.
2: That explains missing fingers.
3: Can you find your way back to that cabin?
1: I'm sure I can.
3: Good. Come on.
2: What me do?
3: You're going with Dan Kemosabe. Unless I'm greatly mistaken, you'll find Mrs. Collier in the outlaw's hideout.
1: Aren't you coming with us?
3: Ready, big fella? No, Dan. I'll ride ahead and intercept the stage. That way, we're bound to meet up with the killers.
2: That's right.
3: We'll join forces later. Adios. Come on, Silver.
1: Come on, Victor.
4: Come on, Silver. Come on.

0: Two men crouched on the bough of a tree which overhung the mountain pass. Through the leafy branches which concealed them, they watched the approach of the overland stage. Ready, Blackie?
1: Yeah, we'll jump when it passes directly underneath us.
0: You take care of Tad. I'll handle Paul.
1: Here it comes.
2: Outlaws,
3: I'll get him.
2: Whoa,
4: there,
2: whoa,
4: pull up
2: for
5: one.
2: Whoa,
5: reach around,
2: Trillian.
5: You low down, crooks.
2: He knocked the gun out of my hand,
5: Cole.
2: Grab it.
4: I got it, Blackie.
2: No, you haven't.
5: No.
2: I've got him covered, Paul.
5: Blackie, that's the name of one of the outlaws who killed Paul.
6: That's not all. Take a look at the other one's hand. Remember, Paul said he nicked one of them there.
5: We've met up with them already. The men who killed him.
6: The yellow-livered skunks. I've a mind to drill them right now.
0: Yeah, not so fast, kid. First, you better listen to what we've got to say.
5: Anything you have to say, you can say to the sheriff. We're taking you to a hang noose.
1: Yeah, do that, and you'll never see your ma again.
6: What do you mean?
1: Tell him, Colt.
0: Your ma's a prisoner, kid. Tied and gagged where you'll never find her.
5: Why, you dirty...
1: She ain't been harmed. She won't be, providing you do what we say. Don't, and she'll die of starvation and thirst.
6: What do you want us to do?
0: Drive the stage where we tell you to. And no tricks.
5: They mean to take the gold from us, Tad.
1: Oh, that's right smart of you. Now pick up them reins and start moving. Branch off the trail at the slope. We're heading south.
0: Yeah. Me and Blackie are signing on as passengers. Play along with us, kid, and you'll be able to take your ma home with you. Live and well. Might even give you some of the gold to boot.
6: You snakes. You won't get away with
1: this. You'll be the judge of that. You two just follow orders. The order is, shut up and drive.
5: Get up there. Get up there.

0: miles more in this direction, kid, then we'll turn.
1: Is that where you're holding, Ma?
2: Yeah, you'll find out about your Ma after you've taken us where we want to go. Just keep driving.
3: It's risky business driving a stage through this country. It's nothing but wilderness, tangles, sagebrush, and poisonous water.
0: Yeah, another county heard from.
1: That's right. It's dangerous for the horses. If one of them falls and breaks a leg, we'll be marooned without food or anything.
2: Keep driving and shut up.
0: Use that whip a little. Get these horses moving.
3: I reckon you two don't know this country very well. If you did, you wouldn't risk overtaxing the horses.
4: We'll overtax them.
1: Yeah, give me that whip.
4: I'll get some speed out of these cayuses if it kills them.
1: Say, if you don't stop whipping those
0: horses. Shut up, kid. You're forgetting what might happen to your Ma.
3: You fool? If anything happens to those horses, we'll be trapped in this wilderness.
0: Yeah, won't that be too bad? Lay on the whip, Blackie.
2: Hey, who's that coming?
1: All right. He's beating you two. It's your own game.
2: Don't be so flip, kid. If we don't get this gold back to camp, you and your brother will be the ones who suffer.
1: Give him the reins, Blackie. We'll drill the masked man while the stage keeps going.
5: All right. That's what you want.
1: Oh, wing me! Blasting me, shot my gun away.
5: Pull up those horses.
1: Whoa, whoa, horses. Whoa, pull up there. Whoa.
5: Keep your hands up, all of you.
4: Now, see here, stranger. This is a stick.
5: Here, where have you left the trail?
1: Well, I... He's a hold-up man. Get him.
5: Not so fast.
1: Now, shoot. Oh, my arm.
5: Want some more gunplay?
1: Hold on.
5: Drop your gun.
1: I will. Don't shoot again. Oh, my arm's busted.
5: Put that stage back on the trail.
1: A masked man?
5: You'd go a long way to save the life of your mother, wouldn't you, Collier?
1: What? You know?
5: Yes.
1: Is Ma all right? Where is she?
0: If you want to see her again, you better turn on this mask, Albert, and listen to us. Maybe you don't savvy the situation, stranger.
3: How much do you know?
5: I know these men kidnapped your mother in the hope you'd take your gold on this stage where they wanted you to.
1: Well, yeah.
5: It happened that their hideout is known.
1: Then Ma's safe?
5: My friends have gone to get him.
2: Yeah. Being as you're so smart, maybe you can guess where the old woman's been hid. Your friends will tell you that she ain't where you think she is.
5: We'll see about that when you two are landed in jail. I'll drive ahead. I'll ride alongside.
1: Mister, if something happens to Ma because
5: of this...
1: Me and Ted will get you. Get along there. Come on, get up. Get up there.

0: As the stage with the masked man riding alongside drew near the town, Dan Reed approached, riding hard.
1: Wait up, Collier!
2: Oh, Tonto sent me to meet you.
1: What is it, Dan?
2: We went to the camp.
1: Yes?
2: There was no one there.
1: They got so loud.
3: Yeah, you hear that? They didn't find your ma.
4: Get your hands up. Cover him, Tad.
5: I got him. Now, you with a mask, you've done enough. We're going back where we came from. Ma's worth more than all the gold a dozen stages could tote. We're doing what these two told us to do.
1: Paul, Tad, you won't find your mother that way. Can't you understand that when these crooks have what they want, they'll kill her? They won't let her live to swear out a warrant for them.
3: Well, sure we will, Collier. We'll clear out of these parts.
1: They won't risk their necks. Make them prove your mother's alive right now. Perhaps they've already killed her.
6: Well, if that's the case...
5: We know she won't live if we don't play along.
6: That's right. You start riding, mister, and take that kid along with you. We're playing this our own way. Get up there.
2: They're leaving.
4: Giving you cover, mister. Make a move to follow us and it'll be your last.
1: Let them go, then.
2: Oh, golly, I'm sorry. I shouldn't have said what I did.
1: Where's Tonto?
2: He said he'd try to find a trail. Try to find where they took the lady.
1: He started from the outlaw's place?
2: No. He headed for the Collier house. He said he'd start from there.
1: I see. All right. Come on. Follow me, Dan.
7: Come on, Silver.

0: horses before I go. Go.
1: Easy. Otto, you having any success?
2: It's slow work. Rain wash out tracks. Maybe take long time to follow trail. Where Dan?
1: He's coming. I rode ahead. We can't risk the life of that woman. We've got to find her as soon as possible. The longer it takes, the harder it'll be to get those crooks.
2: A fella take woman in wagon. Wagon got four horses. Plenty heavy.
1: Four horses?
2: Hideout all cleaned out. Everything gone.
1: They mean to leave this part of the country. They loaded all the supplies in a wagon. They'll have that wagon waiting to carry the gold they plan to steal. That means that... Otto, never mind following that trail.
2: We not go after woman?
1: I think I know of a shortcut. Come on, we need right. Dan.
0: Come on, Silver. It's up. Come.
3: How much farther do you want us to go?
4: Just keep going. We'll tell you when you're there.
5: Lucky if you and Coulter figure on a double...
6: Don't dry up. I ain't in the mood to listen.
4: Yeah, you needn't complain, Coulter. I'm the critter with a bullet in my arm.
5: What's that shack ahead of us?
4: That's where we're heading.
5: That where Ma is?
4: Yeah.
6: There's one more job for you. You switch your cargo to our wagon, then we'll leave you.
4: Drive around to the rear. Our wagon's waiting there.
7: Oh, no, boys. Hold steady.
5: Where is she?
4: Move the gold over first.
5: We don't do a thing till you show us that Ma's all right.
6: Yeah, hold down there.
5: Let me do that.
4: See.
6: Ma's tied up. She's under the straw in that wagon of ours.
7: You left her there? Why, you just... Let me get there. She's been hurt. We'll have a showdown right
4: now.
7: Not
4: so fast, kid. Remember, we still got guns on you.
5: I'll help you, Paul.
7: Yeah. Ma.
5: Here, get that gag out of her mouth. I'll cut the ropes.
7: Ma, are you all right?
8: Oh, son, thank goodness you came. I'm all right.
4: Now then, move that gold. Hurry it up.
8: Son, don't do it. Don't touch it. The crooks, they won't let us live anyway. We can tell too much about them.
7: They said they'd let us go.
4: We said we'd return your ma. All right, we've done so. That squares it.
7: Why, you...
8: Oh.
7: Coyote.
8: Oh, you hurt bad.
7: No.
4: That's just a start. Now hop fast and we'll do some practice shooting.
5: Watch out. Ooh! Blackie!
8: Who fired that shot?
5: Over there. Look.
0: Come on, Silver.
7: Why, it's a masked man, the white horse.
5: And an Indian.
4: Where'd he come from? How'd he find out?
0: Gun, Colt. Governor, you get the same with Blackie.
5: Don't shoot.
7: I'll take him.
5: Good work, Paul. I'll get Blackie.
0: Oh, wait. I'm helping.
5: And stand still, you snake.
0: Hold Silver. Hold.
1: Easy. Is she all right?
7: Yes, but she wouldn't have been if you hadn't shown up.
1: Can you take charge of them?
7: You bet we can. And I guess with the evidence we have now, the both of them will hang.
5: And Paul will be avenged after all.
7: You bet he will, Tad.
1: Stay with him, Tonto. I'll go back and meet Dan.
8: Power will be avenged, and so will the Overland Express.
1: All right, big fella. Come on, Silver.

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0: at the Thanksgiving celebration at Sapphire's mother's house, George Kingfish Stevens surprised the 22 assembled relatives by getting to his feet and making the following irrevocable statement.
1: Yes, folks, I am telling each and every one of you sweet people that one year from today, you was all invited to my house for a big Thanksgiving dinner.
0: Well, another year has rolled around, and once again, the happy Thanksgiving season is here. And this morning, when Sapphire reminded the Kingfish of his invitation, he turned to his wife and said sweetly,
1: "What have them 22 vultures here for Thanksgiving? I won't have them. I'll commit suicide first."
2: George Stevens, you done invited them here, and they is coming. And that's all there is to it.
1: Well, now listen, Sapphire, we can't feed that mob of gluttons.
2: Gluttons? Why, at Mama's house last year, they all had perfect manners.
1: Perfect manners, huh? Why, when that food come on, they charge for the table like Notre Dame's backfield.
2: George, you're getting all worked up over nothing. If we get a 15-pound turkey, that'll be plenty.
1: Not if your mama's there, it won't. 15-pound turkey is just like one hors d'oeuvre to that old local.
2: George, you can complain all you want, but you is the one that invited my relatives. Now, what you gonna do about it?
1: Well, maybe we can take them out to eat.
2: Take them out to eat? Why could you take 22 people?
1: Well, I might be able to make reservations at the Salvation Army. I don't know.
2: Now, listen, George. We're going to have dinner here at home, and you is going to provide the dinner, and that's final.
1: Well, now, wait a minute, Sapphire.
2: George, I want to start off the meal with a shrimp cocktail. Then salad, cranberry sauce, candied yams, mince pie, pumpkin pie, and a nice turkey.
1: Yeah, well, you're going to have to get a pretty light turkey, because all I got is a dollar and a quarter, I tell you.
2: Stevens, this is one thing you ain't getting out of. I ain't going to be embarrassed in front of my relatives. Now, you get out of here and find some way to get us a Thanksgiving dinner, or there's going to be fireworks and not the cause of the 4th of July. Do you care? That you no good. Go up and bum. I'm going to the bedroom.
1: Holy smokes. Why did I have to marry a woman with a Dynaflow mouth? I... Come on, Anna. Let's walk on down to the lodge hall.
3: Okay, Kingfish. You was really upset about your in-laws coming, ain't you?
1: Oh, yeah, Anna, yeah. I'm really in trouble already. I got a pre-motor Thanksgiving dinner by Thursday.
3: Yeah, well, with all them relatives coming, I guess you ain't got no alternative.
1: Well, I wish you'd never started this Thanksgiving thing in the first place. If them pilgrims had only stayed back in Siberia where they belong, we wouldn't be...
3: I guess that Paul Revere is much to blame as anybody. Riding around town on a horse shouting, "The pilgrims is coming."
1: Yeah, that's sort of thing, all right. Then on Thanksgiving Day, the pilgrims asked all the in-laws to come in, and then they went out and shot turkeys for them.
3: Yeah.
1: And that's where they made the mistake. Yeah. They had any sense that they shot the in-laws instead. That would have been a nice custom to carry on through the years.
3: Hey, you know... Kingfish, if you has got to feed all them in-laws...
1: Hey, did you see the way that truck skidded around the corner?
3: Sure did.
1: Hey, wait a minute, Anna.
3: Now, where are you going, Kingfish?
1: A package just fell off the back of that truck. Let me get it.
3: Yeah, go ahead, get it. What is it, Kingfish? What you got?
1: Hey, wait a minute, Anna. Wait a minute, there's a little hole in the wrapping paper here. Let me take a squint inside.
3: Yeah.
1: Andy, you won't believe what's in there. The hand of fate just slipped me a turkey.
3: A turkey?
1: Yeah, it's all cooked and everything. All you got to do is to heat it. Come on, Anna. Let's take it in the lodge hall here while I get my bearings here.
3: Yeah, let me see the thing.
1: Yeah, go ahead, peek through the little hole in the bag. Yeah, it's all done up in wax paper. Look at that.
3: Oh, look at that, boy. It's golden brown.
1: Yeah, come on in the lodge hall here and let's close the door. Well, Anna, that was a lucky break. And I can't take the turkey back because the truck went by so fast that neither one of us see the name on it to tell who the thing belongs to. You see, we can't.
3: It was Thompson's marker.
1: I say we can't. We can't. You got a Dynaflow mouth too, ain't you?
3: Listen, all I say was it was Thompson's marker.
1: I didn't hear a word you say and stop hollering Thompson's marker at me. Didn't nobody see nothing.
3: The address was 487 West 135th.
1: Listen, Andy.
3: And the telephone number was Lee I 59256.
1: Listen, Andy, did you ever hear the old saying, speech is silver and silence is gold?
3: Yeah, I hear that.
1: Well, why don't you put your big mouth back on the gold standard then?
3: All I can tell you is what I see with my own eyes. I seed the truck.
1: You know what happened to you, don't you?
3: What?
1: You done seed a mirage.
3: A mirage? What is that?
1: Well, that's a common thing, Andy. Like when you was out on the desert. You see something there that ain't there, that's all.
3: Well, if it ain't there, how do you see it?
1: Well, binoculars.
3: Yeah, I never thought of that. That's right, yeah. But it's still kind of funny that I see the truck with letters on it nearly a foot high.
1: Yeah, funny all right, yeah.
3: But you say that that was a mirage that skidded around that corner, huh? Sure was a big one.
1: Yeah, well, Andy, there's bigger mirages than that.
3: There is?
1: Yeah, you take one of them steamships that cruises around the world that I heard about. Did one of them tropical islands in the Pacific. The passengers went ashore, danced with the natives, picked bananas off the trees, ate coconuts, and spent 2 glorious weeks at the place before they found out there was no island there at all.
3: Yeah, well, that sure makes this truck mirage look like nothing.
1: Oh, yeah, Andy. And now that I've convinced you that you didn't see what you saw, now, let me figure out where I'm going to keep this turkey. I wonder if you would mind keeping it in your icebox, then.
3: Well, wait a minute, Jerry. What's the matter with that refrigerator you got, Kingfish?
1: Well, I tell you, Andy, I had a little difference of opinion with the electric company about 2 months ago, and they done severed my connection. That's what it is.
3: Okay, then, I'll keep it for you. But, Kingfish, I still don't think you're doing the right thing keeping the turkey that don't belong to you. That's liable to start bothering your conscience.
1: Well, then, I just convinced you that neither one of us know where it come from.
3: Yeah, well, I know that we don't know where it come from.
1: Yeah, well, then, what did you expect me to do?
3: Why don't you take it back to Thompson's Mirage on 135th Street?

0: me. It's 3 o'clock in the morning, and I ain't had a wink of sleep yet. I don't know why I can't sleep. All my problems are solved. I got that turkey and everything. Why can't I sleep?
1: I'll tell you why you can't sleep, George.
0: Who that?
1: It's me, George, your conscience.
0: Conscience, what are you bothering me for now?
1: Oh, it's that turkey, George. You know it doesn't belong to you. It belongs to Thompson's Market. And mark my words, if you insist on keeping that turkey, you'll never be able to enjoy it.
0: I won't be able to enjoy that turkey. Conscience, you ain't got as much sense as I thought you had.
1: And another thing, George, it's little things like taking a turkey that doesn't belong to you that lead to bigger things. This may well be your first step toward a life of crime.
0: Yeah, but you don't understand, Conscience. On one side, there might be a life of crime. But on the other side, I'd have to face 22 of my wife's relatives without no turkey. They give Joan Ark a better deal than that, you know.
1: All right, George, have it your way. But remember what I said about starting a life of crime. One of these days, you'll find yourself in a big gray building with bars on it.
0: You mean they'll put me in a...
1: Yes, and it won't be a mirage either.
0: Oh, no.

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1: whiter than new.
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0: I don't know why I feel so tired today. I guess it's because I didn't get no sleep last night with that conscience bothering me. Well, come in, Shorty. Greetings of the holiday season.
1: Yeah, happy Easter. Merry Christmas. I mean, happy me. You can't. But when I what day is it?
0: Well, Thanksgiving is the one I was talking about, Shorty. And I'm going to tell you something. You know, I was in a mess about the thing, too. You see, I done something a little wrong, and all last night a voice kept nagging at me, keeping me awake and making me miserable.
1: Yeah, Kenfield, you ought to put a muzzle on that sapphire.
0: Yeah. No, Shorty, no. I tell you what, it was just my conscience that was bothering me.
1: Why was that bothering you for?
0: Well, the gust of the thing is that I found a turkey. And, I didn't know what to do about it, so my conscience wants me to return the thing, you see.
1: Mm-hmm.
0: And the thing that really got me, Shorty, is that my conscience said to me that a little thing like taking a turkey, just taking one turkey now,
1: mm-hmm.
0: might lead to a life of crime. You think there's any truth to that, Shorty?
1: Oh, yeah. That's the way it is in life. That's the way it is in life, Chinky. The little things lead up to bigger things. Look what happened to my father.
0: Yeah, well, what happened there?
1: One day, Papa, he went into a market, and while the clerk wasn't looking, he took a can of sardines, and the next day he took a jar of pickles, and from there he went on to take them Swiss cheese, liverwurst, salami, smoked tongue, and whole ham.
0: Holy smoke! He took all that stuff. What finally happened to him?
1: Oh, well, he went to the police. He gave himself up to the detail. He decided to come clean with it. But he opened the delicatessen.

0: me. 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I don't see if I can't catch a little catnap on the sofa here. I lay down here in the large hall and take a little nap. Turkey leading to a life of crime. That's the craziest thing I ever hear. I better get some sleep here and forget about that crime stuff. 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Life of crime. Life of crime.
1: 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Shoot on sight.
2: All right, Stevens, come out of that alley. We got you covered.
0: I ain't coming out. You'll never take me. I won't confess. I won't confess. Where do I sign, fellas?
3: Gentlemen of the jury, you have reached a verdict in the case of the State of New York versus Mad Dog Stevens. Foreman Amos Jones, what is your verdict?
0: Well, we find the defendant guilty on all counts and recommend the death penalty.
3: Was the jury's decision unanimous?
0: Well, we had no disagreement except one stare. Six of us wanted to hang him and six of us wanted to burn him. Amos, you can't do this to me.
3: The prisoner will please stand in front of the bench while the judge pronounces sentence.
4: George Stevens, are you ready for me to pass sentence?
0: My wife, Sapphire, the judge.
4: You have been duly convicted by a jury of 12 turkeys, and I hereby sentence you to be taken to Thompson's Market, where on January 15th at 8 o'clock in the evening, you will be put to death in the electric chair. Tickets now on sale at the box office.
0: Oh, no, Sapphire. Not the chair. Not the chair. Oh, it's you, Warden. Don't just stand there. Say something to me.
5: Hello.
0: Andy, you the warden.
5: Yeah, what about it?
0: Andy, you gotta help me. Look, they ain't fooling. They have already slit my pants leg. What's next, Andy? What's next?
5: Well, we usual shaves the top of the prisoner's head, but you got a pretty clean job there today.
0: Warden, ain't there nothing you can do for me?
5: Well, I got a little surprise for you, Mad Dog. I was going to give you the juice at 8 o'clock, but I got you an hour's stay of execution.
0: Yeah, well, that's some hope. What did I get to stay for?
5: Well, I'm going to watch television tonight, and I don't want the tube to go dim during Arthur Godfrey.
0: Oh, me. Why did I ever start off by taking the turkey?
5: Well, it's too late now, and I got to run along, too. I got to speak to the reporters that's going to cover the thing for the papers.
0: Yeah, what are you going to speak to them about?
5: Oh, I'm going to tell them to control their laughing and giggling during the festivities. All right, guard, you can bring in the prisoner's last meal.
0: Oh, me, my last meal. What is it, guard?
6: Well, it's going to be pork and it's going to be fine. Nice baked Virginia roast turkey with Thompson dressing.
0: No, I don't want no turkey. Take it away. Uh-oh. What a terrible dream that was. 2 minutes more and I woke up dead. Oh, me. I don't know whether to give up the turkey or face them 22 relatives. I don't know what to do.
5: Hi, Kingfish.
0: Andy, you're just the man I want to see. You sure is a fine pal.
5: What's the matter, Kingfish?
0: Watching television while I'm sitting there burning in the electric chair. Andy, don't ever speak to me again.

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0: Well, I'll get on into Calhoun's office here. I got to do something about that turkey. I couldn't stand no more of them awful dreams. Hello there, Calhoun.
1: Be with you in a minute, Kingfish. I just dictated a letter here to my secretary. And so, gentlemen, if you will take care of this matter referred to above, I'm sure we can come to terms which will be mutually satisfactory. Yours very truly, Algonquin J. Calhoun.
0: Wait a minute, Calhoun. Who is you dictating this letter to? Ain't nobody here but the two of us.
1: Well, I'll be doggone. I keep forgetting that gal quit this morning.
0: Calhoun, the reason I come to see you, I really in a dilemma here today.
1: What's it about, Kingfish?
0: Yeah, well, now look, I found a turkey that didn't belong to me, and my conscience is telling me to take it back. So on one side, I got my conscience bothering me, and on the other side, I got a 15-pound turkey. Now, what would you do in a spot like that with a turkey?
1: Set the oven at 470 degrees and baste it every hour.
0: But you see, my conscience won't let me do it.
1: Well, tell me this. Does you know who really owned the turkey?
0: Well, I guess I dug the horses myself. Thompson's Market.
1: Well, the only thing I can see for you to do, Kingfish, is to raise the money and then pay Thompson.
0: Yeah, but who I gonna raise the money from? That's the problem.
1: Well, Andy Brown is your best friend, ain't he?
0: Yeah, he's the best friend I got.
1: Well, what good is a friend if you can't jip him?
0: That's what I'll do. I'll figure out some way to get the money from Andy.
1: Well, if I don't see you for the next few days, Kingfish, I hope you have a very happy Thanksgiving.
0: Yeah, thank you. Why are you eating Thanksgiving, Calhoun?
1: Well, you see, every Thanksgiving for the past 3 years, I've been taking the turkey up to my gal friend's house. Yeah, boy, she really loves it. She always so grateful when I bring the turkey that she throws her arms around me and we smooch for an hour.
0: Oh, is that right?
1: Yeah, but you know something? I got a faint suspicion that gal is cheating on me.
0: What you mean?
1: I looked in the icebox last night and there was 18 turkeys.
0: Well, I'll get in Andy's room here. That saying of Calhoun, what good is a friend if you can't jip him, sound like an old proverb of mine.
2: Come in. Oh, hiya, Kingfish.
0: Yeah, well, hello there, Brother Andy. Glad to see you, old pal. Glad to see you. Well, what are you doing sitting down in the chair there, Brother Andy?
2: Oh, I'll be with you in a minute, yeah. You know, I've been walking around all day, and I just changed my socks.
0: Changing your socks, huh?
2: Yeah, I'm changing the right one to the left foot and the left one to the right foot.
0: Yeah, I guess, that's good. Rotating the socks is a good idea. Yeah, then the hole don't always come up on the big toe, do it?
2: Yeah, what you doing? You come up here to get your turkey out of my icebox?
0: Not yet, Andy, old pal, my friend. I just come up here to cheer you up, poor lonesome boy.
2: To cheer me up?
0: Yeah, let me put my arm around you here. I love you, Andy.
2: Yeah, I know.
0: You know, me and Sapphire was talking about you this morning.
2: Mm-hmm.
0: Talking about how sad it is that you got to spend this gay holiday season all by yourself.
2: Mm-hmm.
0: You know, I got all choked up about it, Andy.
2: You did, huh?
0: Oh, yeah. I blubbered so much at breakfast, I cried right in my plate.
2: Oh, man.
0: Yeah, my tears filled up all them little squares in my waffle I was eating. I tell you, it's a sad thing, Andy. You being all alone in this miserable room here?
2: Yeah, what is you driving at, Kingfish?
0: Well, Andy, I was extenuating you an invitation to have Thanksgiving dinner with us.
2: No fooling. You mean you want me to come up to your place for Thanksgiving dinner?
0: Yeah, Andy. I was inviting you in consideration of our long friendship.
2: Hmm.
0: Our lifelong association and a small sum of $15, yeah.
2: $15?
0: Mm-hmm.
2: You know, Kingfish, when you start slapping me on the back, sooner or later, your hand always slips down to my wallet.
0: Well, now, wait a minute, Dan. Think of what you're getting for your money. That $15 entitles you to a turkey, cranberry sauce, all the fixing, plus the love and affection of 22 genuine relatives. That's what you get.
2: The love and affection of 22 relatives.
0: Yeah, that's right. They'll maul all over you just like you was one of the family, yes? Yeah, not only that, Andy, but your $15 entitles you to a ringside seat for the carving, too.
2: Ringside seat?
0: That's right, Ender. You'll be right up there with the breast and the second joint set. Not back in the bleachers with the stuffing and gravy crowd.
2: I tell you, Kingfish, I'd like to come, but tell you the truth, I only got a couple of dollars to tide me over the holidays.
0: Only got $2?
2: Yeah, that's all.
0: Well, you wouldn't enjoy it anyway, Ender. I tell you what, you just bring the turkey by 1 o'clock on Thursday, come to the back door, and then be on your way.
2: Yeah, but wait a minute, Kingfish. What is I going to do for Thanksgiving? I ain't got no place to go.
0: Well, the best thing for you to do is drop down to the mission. You're liable to run into some other penniless bum down there, and the two of you can be thankful together. See you later. Happy Thanksgiving, man. Well, I done made an honest effort to raise the money to pay back Thompson's mortgage. Now, it ain't my fault that Andy didn't have no money. I'll just keep that turkey, and my conscience is clear.
3: George?
0: Yeah. It's you again, Conscience.
3: You're not doing the right thing. Take that turkey back to Thompson's market.
0: Now, wait a minute now, Conscience. Why do you make such a fuss about it? After all, I'll be eating for you, too.
3: No, no, George. No, you've got to listen to me.
0: Well, now, listen. Now, I'm going to do what I want to do.
3: All right, George. But mark my words. You'll never be able to enjoy that turkey. You'll never enjoy it.
0: What did that conscience know? Anyway, I was in the clear. Even if Thompson didn't miss the turkey, ain't nobody going to find out I had it. When them 22 relatives get through with that bird, there ain't even going to be no caucus delecti, I know. Well, Sapphire, I see all the relatives is in there.
4: Oh, yeah, George. They all showed up, all 22 of them.
0: Yeah, they sure was a mess of them, all right. I just walked through the living room. They all perched up there like a pack of timber wolves.
4: Did you say Andy be here with the turkey?
0: Well, I told him to be over here at 1 o'clock. He ought to have been here 5 minutes ago. Now, wait a minute. That's him at the back door now. Wait a minute. I'll open the door and let him in here. Oh, Brother Andy.
2: Hi, Kingfish. Hi.
0: Yeah, well, see, you got the turkey there. And my conscience said that I ain't going to enjoy this thing. Now, give me that turkey, Andy. You get on down to the mission before they run out of beans, Andy.
2: You know something, Kingfish? I've been thinking. The other day when you found this turkey, you say that truck that fell off was just a mirage.
0: Yeah, that's right, Andy. Mirages is a common thing, all right.
2: It certainly is. And you've got another mirage on your hands.
0: What you mean, Andy?
2: Well, this ain't no real turkey. This is one of them plastic jobs the market decorates the window with. Happy Thanksgiving.

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5: I, the Whistler, know many things, for I walk by night. I know many strange tales, many secrets hidden in the hearts of men and women who have stepped into the shadows. I know the nameless terrors of which they dare not speak. And so I tell you the amazing story of House of Greed. A taxicab rolls through the night and comes to a stop before a brownstone mansion on West 52nd Street. The driver opens the door, and a handsome, well-dressed man steps out, pays the driver, slips quickly up the stairs, fumbles with a bunch of keys, but the door opens.
6: Oh. Hello, Jackson.
7: Mr. Talbot, welcome home, sir.
6: Where's Mrs. Talbot?
7: Oh, she left 3 days ago. Went to the place in the Catskills. There's a note on your desk, sir.
6: Oh, good.
7: Your brother, Frank, is waiting in the library.
6: Oh. Hello, Frank. What do you want?
8: John.
6: Now, look, Frank, I told you the last time I'd give you no more money.
8: Oh, but it isn't gambling debts this time. I'm reforming. I'm going to settle down and work.
6: Work?
8: I met a big cattleman from South America. He has a very lovely daughter. And she talked her father into letting me buy an interest in the business.
6: How much?
8: $10,000. Oh, I'm sure I'll make good, John.
6: Oh, very well. I don't mind doing something like that for you. When are you leaving?
8: Tomorrow. I've had a plane reservation for 4 days. Mm-hmm. Thanks for the check, John. You're a swell guy. Tell Mary goodbye for me.
6: Yeah, she's up in the Catskills.
8: Yeah, so Jackson told me.
6: Good Lord.
8: What's wrong?
6: She hasn't gone to the Catskills. I can't understand this. What on earth does she mean?
8: Well, what is it?
6: Read it.
8: John, this life is too lonely. I can't go on like this, so I'm leaving you. I found someone else who is more considerate of me.
6: But I...
8: First, I'm going home, and from there, it doesn't matter. I'm sorry, but things just didn't work out for us. Mary.
6: Someone who's more considerate of her? Why, I have given Mary everything her heart desired. She must be out of her mind.
8: Of course, you have been gone a lot, and women get crazy ideas.
6: It's knocked the pins right out from under me.
8: Yes, I can see that. You better take it easy for a while.
6: Yes, I feel, I don't know, kind of sick. All of a sudden, nothing seems to matter.
8: Well, maybe she'll wake up before she gets too far. Perhaps I'd better cancel my trip for a few weeks until you get straightened out.
6: No, never mind. I'll pull myself together. I wouldn't have you sidetrack your plans for the world. I think you better go now, Frank. Rather be alone.
8: All right. But don't do anything foolish.
6: What do you mean?
8: Well, If you brood about it, you're liable to get some crazy ideas and end up really holding the sack.
6: Good luck, Frank. Lots of luck.
8: Thanks. Goodbye, John.
5: John sits for the remainder of the night staring over the top of his desk. The next morning, he closes the house and starts on Mary's trail, which takes him to London, Paris, Berlin, all over Europe, but to no avail. Finally, he drops his active interest in his business and goes to live in his country estate. Then one day, 14 years later, he finds himself on a honeymoon. He has married a widow named Helga.
9: Well, John, dear, we got away without too much trouble.
6: Well, it does seem a bit silly, rice and honeymoons at our age.
9: Our age? Well, you sound as though we're a couple of old grannies. I'm 36 and you're 45, and I certainly don't feel old.
6: Why, of course you're not, Helga.
9: Oh, dear. Mm-hmm. John, now that the wedding's over, there's something I haven't told you.
6: Oh, now I...
9: I haven't said anything because I was afraid it might make a difference.
6: I know what it is. You have a son.
9: How did you know?
6: I wondered when you were going to mention it.
9: Oh, well, he finished school this year. It's been quite a struggle putting him through college. But he's very bright. Paul has studied hard and managed to cram 2 years into one. Could he spend the summer with us?
6: Why, of course.
9: Oh, John, you're a darling.
6: I should be able to find a place for him in the business. Oh, ask him to come down to our place in the country.
9: Oh, thanks, John. You're wonderful.
5: So Helga's son, Paul, came to spend the summer at the country place. And he stayed the next winter and the following summer and the next winter. Now it is summer again. And Paul is still visiting his mother and stepfather. The first year, he worked in the office every day until noon. He found business very boring. So finally, he quit going to the city at all.
7: But, Mother, I've looked the whole thing over and there's nothing there that interests me.
9: Well, you could learn about the business. You seem to be able to learn anything else you want to.
7: But I don't care for business.
9: Oh, you're a fool. I worked my knuckles to the bone to give you an education. I married John Talbot to give you a chance to do something. John has no children. It's a huge business. And one day you could control the whole thing. I'm disappointed in you, Paul. You're letting me down.
7: Well, it seems to run very well without too much attention from him. If we were to inherit it, why wouldn't it continue to run just as well?
9: You either get down to that office or you pack your things and get out.
7: Why should I? I'm perfectly satisfied.
9: I'll tell John to make you go.
7: And suppose I tell him what you just said? That you married him just to give me a chance? Married him for his money?
9: You wouldn't dare.
7: And suppose I tell him that you were never divorced from Father? That he's still down in South America, still wandering around trying to find a gold mine?
9: If you dare open your mouth, I'll...
6: Oh, hello there. How are you, Helga? What's this I heard about South America?
9: Oh, why, nothing, darling. Paul was just talking about someone he met from down there.
6: Who do you know from South America, Paul?
7: Oh, fellow, I met him today.
6: Were you in the city today?
7: No, I was down the village.
6: I didn't suppose you'd been out of the house today. What's his name?
7: Why, I don't remember.
6: I didn't think you would. You haven't been out of this house for 3 days. Paul, I think you're the laziest man I've ever met.
7: All right. I'll start back to the office Monday. If that's what you and Mother want me to do, I'll do it.
6: Well, I'm sorry I wasn't here for dinner, Helga. I was detained in town. I have quite a bit of work to do. I'll be here in the library for 2 or 3 hours.
9: Very well, John. I won't bother you. I'll go on upstairs. Besides, I want to have a little talk with Paul. Good night, Bill.
6: Good night, Helga. What on earth? Who's out there? Why? What do you want out there?
10: May I come in? I want to talk with you.
6: Well, why do you come to the library windows? Why didn't you ring the bell?
10: I didn't want to cause a disturbance.
6: Disturbance? What do you mean?
10: May I come in?
6: Yes, come ahead.
10: Don't you know me, John?
6: Good Lord. Mary.
10: I'm sorry, John. I had to talk with you. I saw the light in the library.
6: What do you want?
10: I need your help.
6: Where have you been all these years?
10: Oh, every place. Are you still filled with resentment?
6: It's been too long ago. At first I was. I followed you all over Europe, but never quite caught up with you. Now I'm glad I didn't. No telling what I might have done.
10: I'm sorry, John. I was a fool. I know that now. May I sit down?
11: Well, of course. Are you a cold?
10: Yes, I can't seem to shake it. I've had it for weeks.
11: See, I hate to mention it, but you look a bit shabby, Mary. Aren't you doing well?
10: Oh, yes. Yes, I'm doing all right.
11: Are you?
10: You've married again.
11: Yes.
10: And your wife is here?
11: Yes.
10: Then I'll be as brief as possible. I wouldn't want her to know that I was here.
11: You want me to help your husband?
10: No, not that. I have no husband.
11: What about the man you said was more considerate of you?
10: He left me 4 years after the baby was born.
11: Baby? You have a child?
10: Yes, John. She's 17 now.
11: And where's the man?
10: I don't know, and I don't care. Oh, John, I made the biggest mistake of my life. I should have known better. But he practically carried me off my feet. And I learned later, to my sorrow, he was not worth shooting.
11: Where's your daughter?
10: She's in a school in Vermont. I've worked hard to give her an education. I've done everything I could do to give her a chance. I've not seen her very often. But now, well, I'm sort of cracking up. I've been ill a lot. I seem to have trouble getting a job.
11: Job? What kind of a job?
10: Why, any kind of a job.
11: What have you been working at, Mary?
10: What job? I've made such a miserable mess of it. I was never able to face things. I always took the line of least resistance.
11: What a shame.
10: And now I've come to the end of my rope. Joan has finished school. She's a lovely girl, John. I can't let her know. I can't take her with me.
11: Why not?
10: She deserves so much more. She deserves a chance in life. I want you to do something for her.
11: Why should I?
10: Because she's your daughter, John.
11: Yeah. My daughter?
10: Yes, yours and mine. She was born 7 months after I left. Here's the birth certificate. Please, John, do something for her. She shouldn't be made to suffer for my mistake. She's innocent.
11: Well, does she know I'm her father?
10: No. And she doesn't remember the other name. Here, I'll give you her address. Fernwood College. And I'll write a letter to her explaining all about you.
11: Well,
10: Oh, John, you could do so much for her. She's a young lady now. And so lovely. Please see her. I know you'll fall in love with her.
11: All right, Mary. I'll see her. I'll have her come down here.
10: Oh, John. John, I'm so sorry. So sorry for everything I've done. Please forgive me.
11: I've forgotten everything, Mary. Oh, wait a moment. Take this check and do something about that cough.
10: No, thanks, John. I won't need it.
11: You'd better take it.
10: Thanks. I'll be all right in a few days. The cough will be gone. Good night, John.
11: Good night, Mary.
12: If he brings this girl here, do you realize what it means, Mother?
13: Yes.
12: It's his own daughter. If he falls for her, if he likes her, he'll change his will and split the estate.
13: She's entitled to it, isn't she?
12: Now, why should she be? Strange girl he didn't even know existed. Popped up out of nowhere and cheats us out of half the estate.
13: I know what you mean.
12: We've been here for several years. You're his wife. It isn't fair.
13: What would you do about it, Paul?
12: I'd see that she didn't get anything.
13: How would that be possible?
12: Suppose she didn't like it here. Supposing that before John got attached to her, the thing has happened that would make her dislike everything here. She runs away soon enough, he won't change his will.
13: Perhaps you're right. And if she doesn't?
12: Then maybe something could happen to John. Later, something could happen to the girl. But in any event, the will must not be changed.
13: Where do you get such ideas?

0: that, Joan Dear, is the story of your mother. I trailed them all over Europe, but never quite caught up with them.
1: You mean you planned to kill them?
0: Kill them? I was filled with revenge, but I finally gave up the chase and returned here to wait. I knew that sooner or later she'd show up.
1: But it's been so long ago. Surely you've lost the desire for revenge by this time.
0: Time heals many wounds, my dear.
1: If you had caught up with them and satisfied your revenge, what good would it have done?
0: Quite right, my dear, quite right. Tell me, have you no recollection of this man? You can recall nothing about him?
1: Absolutely nothing. Remember, I was only 4 when he went away.
0: And you do believe that I'm your father?
1: What else am I to believe? Mother proved that with the birth certificate. Proved that I'm Joan Talbot, not Joan Evans, as I've always believed.
0: Of course. And would you like to remain here?
1: Why, yes, I think I would,
0: well,
1: but
0: there seems to be a doubt. Why do you hesitate?
1: I don't know. From all the evidence, I belong here. I have a legal right, but, well, I can't seem to find words to express it.
0: Express what?
1: From the moment I stepped in the door of this house, I've had a strange feeling. A cold, chilly sensation of fear.
0: Well, is it something you feel about me?
1: Yes.
0: You're afraid of me?
1: No, I don't think so.
0: Is it Helga?
1: Well...
0: Is it Paul?
1: Oh, please, please don't ask me anymore. I don't know what it is.
0: Well, what has Paul said to you?
1: Nothing. No one said anything. It's just a premonition of evil. There's something wrong. Something horribly wrong in this house.
0: Oh, you're imagining things, Joan. It's all in your mind. It will pass as suddenly as it came. You're young, Joan, impressionable, and you suddenly found your life turned upside down. A new environment to which you've never become accustomed, but you'll get used to it. You're my daughter. And I want you to have what you deserve, what is rightfully yours.
1: I understand. And I'll try to overcome this feeling.
0: Yeah, that's better. You're a lovely girl, Joan. An intelligent girl. I know I'm going to be very proud of you.
1: Thank you. I think I'll go to bed now.
0: Well, it is rather late. Good night, dear. See you in the morning.
2: Hello?
1: Paul, what are you doing here on the stairs in the dark?
2: I wanted to tell you something.
1: What?
2: You're very, very beautiful. Your eyes, your hair, just like gold. Gold moonbeams. And so...
1: Paul!
2: And your throat is slender.

0: thrill is slender. Is so. I.
1: Take your hands off my neck. Paul!
0: I don't know many girls. Girls don't like me.
1: Let me by.
0: You don't like me either, do you?
1: Well, I...
0: I know. I can tell. Elsie didn't like me either. She was afraid of me.
1: Who's Elsie?
0: She was a girl in the village. She worked here in the summertime. No one knows what became of her.
1: What?
0: I don't remember what happened to her. But her throat was slender and white, like yours.
1: Let me by!

0: Joan. Oh, Joan.
1: What? Who's here? Who's in this room?
0: Don't turn on the light.
1: Helga, what do you want?
0: I must talk to you.
1: What about?
0: You're not safe here. No one is safe in this house. You must leave at once.
1: What do you mean? What's wrong?
0: The house is wrong. It's filled with evil and hate. I know.
1: Why do you stay?
0: I can't leave. It's too late. But you must go at once.
1: Do you mean that Paul?
0: That's part of it.
1: And what else?
0: John.
1: John? What about him?
0: I can't tell you. But you must believe me.
1: What about my father?
0: He doesn't believe he is your father. And he's planning to get revenge on your mother through you.
1: I don't believe you. I won't.
0: Get away while you have a chance.
1: No. I won't run from it. I'll face it, whatever it is.
0: Very well. Good night, Joe.

0: Now it is nearly midnight. John still works at his desk in the library. But outside, a man steps softly through the trees upon the terrace, quietly opens the library doors, and steps in.
1: Hello, John.
2: Frank. Good Lord.
1: Yes, Brother Frank. Well, why don't you say something? Come in, get out, or something.
2: Why, come in, Frank. You fairly knocked me off my feet. I didn't know whether you were alive or dead.
1: It's been a long time, John.
2: Why haven't you written me?
1: Well, I was hoping I could make a go of that ranch and pay you back, but I guess I was just born unlucky.
2: Oh.
1: They had a revolution and cleaned Senor Gonzalez out, and me with him.
2: That's too bad, Frank.
1: But you're still the same steady, reliable John. Yes, sir, I've tried my darndest to be like you, but, well, it just isn't in me. I don't have what it takes. The last 2 years, I've had a pretty tough time. I caught some sort of a malarial fever down there, and it's impossible to get rid of it. It's recurring.
2: You certainly don't look well. You've aged quite a bit. You better have Dr. Richards look you over tomorrow.
1: She's still kicking around? I thought he'd be gone long ago. How's your new marriage turned out?
2: Oh, very well. Very well indeed.
1: Good. Ever hear from Mary?
2: Yes. She came to see me. I knew she would eventually. She was broke and quite ill. She'd had a tough time of it.
1: And you helped her out. You would. You couldn't turn anyone down.
2: Well, she was mainly interested in my helping the girl. She had her in a school in Vermont.
1: And so now you're taking care of both of them.
2: What else could I do?
1: Good old Jeff.
2: I sent for the girl and brought her down here. She's a lovely child. Sweet as can be.
1: And you'll give her everything her heart desires, I suppose. And then you'll have another problem on your hands with Joan. A girl 17 either wants to get married or go to college.
2: Oh? I've decided that.
1: Really?
2: I'd like to send her to Wellesley.
1: Good. Isn't every man who can have...
2: Just a minute, Frank. I'll be right back. Well, what are you doing out here in the hall this time of night, Paul?
3: Oh, well, Mother sent me down to see why you hadn't come up to your room.
2: Oh. Well, tell her I'll be up in a few minutes.
3: Yes, I'll tell her.
2: My stepson, Paul. His mother thought I was staying up unusually late.
1: Oh, well, I'll run along. Good heavens, it's after 12. Now, when's the last train back to the city?
2: 12 o'clock. You've missed it.
1: Well, when's the next one?
2: 5 a.m.
1: Oh. Well, I suppose I'll have to wait for that. Can you put me up?
2: Yes, of course, Frank.
1: Oh, thanks.
2: Well, wait a moment, Frank. I probably won't be up when you leave, so I'll give you this now.
1: Oh, now, John, I didn't come here for that. Mm-hmm. Well, that is not exactly...

0: No, you never have. Here you are, Frank. 1,000. And see Doc Richards first thing in the morning. And drop in at the office and let me know what he says.
1: Thanks, John. I'm sorry that I have to take this. I only wish that...
0: Oh, forget it. We're not kids any longer. You're too old to learn new tricks now. Run along to bed, Frank. I'll see you tomorrow. Take the guest room at the head of the stairs.
1: Good night, John. See you in town at noon.
0: Night, Frank.
2: The clock strikes 3 as 2 figures slip down the darkened hall and quietly enter John's bedroom. Then a few minutes later, the same 2 figures make their way in the moonlight through the trees to the back of the estate, carrying a long, gruesome bundle wrapped in a sheet. Now it is 3 nights later, and Joan, Helga, and Paul are in the library as Joan paces back and forth anxiously.
3: But where could Father have gone? He didn't say a word about going out of town.
4: Maybe he doesn't want to come back.
3: Why not?
4: I don't know. Maybe he doesn't like it here.
5: You should have listened to me.
3: But you didn't say anything about... Well, you just mentioned me.
5: Could have been a mistake. I just had a weird feeling of impending disaster.
3: Something is wrong, I know.
5: If I didn't be honest with you, if I could leave, I'd not stay another moment. Who knows what will happen next?
4: I know.
3: What do you know?
4: I know what will happen next.
5: They always happen in twos.
4: Many people have come here, stayed a while, and then suddenly disappeared.
3: What time is it?
5: 11:30.
3: There's a train at 12. I'm leaving here. Hello? Yes, this is Joan Talbot. What? Good heavens, who? Where? Yes. Yes, I understand. Yes, I'll be here. Yes.
5: Who was it?
3: I don't know. I've never heard anything like it.
5: What do you mean?
3: There's a man and he...
4: What man?
3: He said he had a message for us. And he'll be here at 12 o'clock and... to wait for him in the library.
5: The police?
3: I don't know. He said he'll come to the garden windows. To the library window.
5: Who could it be?
3: I don't know. But we'll wait. I'm going to see this through.

0: He comes. Through the garden.
1: Who is it, Mother?
0: I don't know.
1: The lights. Why did you turn out the lights?
0: I turned them out so we could see outside. Who is he?
1: I don't know. He's up on the terrace.
0: Who are you? What do you want?
2: I came to talk to you.
0: What about?
2: About what happened here at 3 o'clock in the morning several days ago.
0: Nothing happened. Nothing.
2: But something did happen.
0: Turn on the lights.
2: No, don't turn them on. You couldn't see me if you turned on the lights.
0: Paul, good Lord. Was it you who phoned me?
2: I spoke to you, but I didn't phone you.
1: Mother.
0: What happened in this house at 3 o'clock several days ago?
2: A man was murdered.
0: What? Paul.
1: Turn on the lights. Turn on the lights.
2: Joan Talbot, open the top drawer of that dress. Now take out the paper. It says, on the night of August 5th, we, the undersigned, murdered John Talbot in his bedroom and buried his body on the estate.
0: We didn't.
1: It's John.
2: Sign it. Sign the paper and I'll go.
0: Sign it, Paul. Sign it. You did it. You killed him. Sign it.
1: You help me. You sign it.
0: I can't.
2: Turn on the lights, Joan.
0: John.
1: It's him.
0: He isn't dead.
2: No, Paul.
0: We didn't. Paul, what happened?
2: I'll tell you. You killed my brother Frank instead. Come on in, Sergeant. You heard it all.
3: Yes, we heard it all.
0: Father, what on earth happened? When you phoned a while ago, I almost fainted. I was sure you were dead.
2: I knew from the moment you told me you were frightened in this house that something was wrong. I put two and two together and realized what it was. They didn't want you to share in the estate. I knew they were planning something on that night. And then my brother came. He accidentally got into my room by mistake. They killed him instead of me. I saw them carrying his body through the trees. So I disappeared for a few days and evolved this plan. You've nothing to worry about any longer, John. Nothing.
4: No. Nothing to worry about. But the truth would certainly enrage you. All that Hilda said about Paul and John was true. John was planning revenge, but not through Joan. That night your brother Frank came back. You discovered something, John. What was it Frank said?
5: And then you'll have another problem on your hands with Joan. A girl 17 either wants to get married or go to college.
4: It was then, John, that you knew the truth. The only way that Frank could have possibly known that the girl's name was Joan and that she was 17 was to have been with Mary. So John knew then that it was Frank who ran away with Mary and deserted her when Joan was 4 years old. And then John, knowing that Hilda and Paul planned to kill him, deliberately let Frank occupy his room on that fateful night. John's revenge was satisfied, and he didn't have to turn a hand. That's all.

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6: My favorite husband, starring Lucille Ball. Yes, it's the Gay Family series starring Lucille Ball with Richard Denning as Liz and George Cooper, two people who live together and like it. As we look in on the Coopers, it's just after dinner. Liz has something she wants to say to George. Now, most wives would be rather hesitant about bringing up a controversial subject, but not Liz. Listen.
7: Now, George, I want to have the house redecorated from top to bottom. I want everything new, no matter what it costs. What have you got to say to that?
8: I'm Katie. Mr. Cooper's in the living room.
7: I know it, Katie. I'm just practicing. There's a wonderful new decorator in town named Andrew. He gave a talk at our cabin, offered to do all the members' houses at a cut rate.
8: Oh, this town will be loaded with unhappy hubbies tonight.
7: I guess I better give George the smooch approach. That always melts him. Well, here goes, Katie.
8: Good luck, Mrs. Cooper.
7: George.
9: No?
7: How's my big, wonderful, adorable, handsome, intelligent, charming husband?
9: What do you want, Liz?
7: Nothing. Do you think I'm only nice to you when I want something? Put your book down. Let me sit on your lap.
9: Okay.
7: Oh, George, how'd you get such a beautiful lap?
9: No, I don't know. I've got a natural bent for it.
7: Oh, Georgie, you're not only the nicest man in the world, but the funniest, too.
9: Well, now, cut it out, Liz. Even I don't think I'm that funny. All right, now, what's up?
7: Nothing. I just love you, that's all. Hold me tight.
9: Okay.
7: Tighter, tighter.
9: Oh, but Liz!
7: Go on, pretend I'm zucchini and squash me. You know, George, we had the most interesting lecture at our club today.
9: Really? What was it about?
7: Let me whisper it in your ear.
9: All right. Hold that whisper till I get back.
7: All right.
9: Hello?
10: George, this is Mr. Atterbury. Run for your life, boy.
9: What do you mean?
10: There's a new decorator in town, and the wives are getting ready to sandbag us. Iris has been giving me the full treatment. She hasn't been this nice since the day before we got married.
9: Oh, well, that explains a lot of things.
10: Liz, too, eh? Well, whatever she's doing, I'll bet Iris outdid her. Right after dinner, she lit some incense. Then she pushed me onto a couch and started dropping grapes in my mouth.
9: Did you agree to anything?
10: Oh, no, I'm a shrewd boy. Before she could pin me down about this decorator, I locked myself in the bathroom and climbed out the window.
9: Well, aren't you home?
10: No, I'm calling from the drugstore. Look, boy, I have to hang up. I have 20 more husbands to alert.
9: Well, thanks a lot for calling.
10: Not at all, boy. Just think of me as Paul Revere. To arms! To arms! The red grapes are coming.
9: Okay, goodbye, Paul.
7: Who was was that, Daisy?
9: Paul, a fellow from the bank. Now, what were we saying?
7: I was going to whisper something in your shell pink ears.
9: Oh, yeah. Go ahead.
7: Do you love me?
9: Turn your head. Yes, I love you, but I'm not going to redecorate the house.
7: How did you know?
9: A little bird told me.
7: A little stool pigeon. That was Paul Atterbury on the phone, and I'll thank him to keep his big beak shut.
9: Well, personally, I'm very grateful that he called and warned me.
7: Now, George, before you give me a final answer, will you give it a fair trial?
9: Such as what?
7: Well, let me have it done and see how you like it before you say no.
9: There must be something that makes sense in that statement. Look, Liz, I'm perfectly happy with the furniture we have.
7: But it's so old.
9: It is not.
7: It is, too. It's so old, we've even finished paying for it.
9: Well, it's good enough for me.
7: Look at those stale rugs.
9: Well, what's wrong with them? They cover the floor, don't they?
7: Sure, but nobody has Orientals anymore. Not even Orientals. And look at that broken-down old couch.
9: Oh, no, you don't. I'll never part with this old couch.
7: Oh, George, it's so lumpy.
9: Well, sure, it took me years to get those lumps in the right place. It just fit me.
7: I never noticed that. It bulges where you're baggy, and it bags where you're bulgy.
9: Oh, I love these old cushions. Hey, here's a quarter down between them.
7: Give it to me. It's mine.
9: Yours? I'm the one who sleeps on this couch.
7: It's mine by the law of averages. For the last 10 years, I've averaged $3 a week from that couch.
9: So that's why you always urge me to take a nap after dinner. Well, now forget this decorating stuff, honey.
7: Oh, George, I'll be the only girl in the whole club with a shabby old house.
9: Good. Let them all run after that decorator like a bunch of sheep. You want to be different, don't you? My answer is no. And I don't want to hear another word about it.
7: All right, I'll tell him when he gets here.
9: Gets here?
7: I asked him to drop by tonight.
9: Well, but Liz, you know that
7: it won't hurt anything to have him look, George. You can at least let me have the pleasure of knowing what I'm not going to have done. I'll get it, Katie. That must be Andrew. Hello.
11: Andrew is here.
7: Hello, Andrew. Won't you come in? Oh, Andrew, there's something I must tell you. I talked to my husband, and, why are you holding your hands over your eyes?
11: Those rugs must go.
7: I know, but...
11: The furniture must go.
7: But, Andrew...
11: Those walls must go.
7: The walls?
11: The walls must go.
7: Well, that'll be interesting. We'll have the first combination living room bathroom in town.
11: This old house must go. Andrew hates it.
7: You hate it. I have to live in it. Now, look, let's be sensible. I'm not sure whether George will let you do the house, but I...
11: You are not sure.
7: Now, don't get upset, Andrew.
11: Oh, Andrew is very sensitive.
7: Well, now, this has nothing to do with your ability. It's a matter of money.
11: That's what Andrew is sensitive to.
7: That's what Liz was afraid of.
11: Now, Andrew cannot skimp. It makes his libido grow inward.
7: Ooh, that hurts, too.
11: Now you are making fun. Andrew will leave.
7: Liz will show him to the door. Well?
11: Andrew wants to talk it over.
7: That's Now, look. If you'll give me an idea of what you do with the house, maybe I can talk George into it.
11: Very well.
7: Now, this sofa here is George's favorite.
11: Out! This sofa must go!
7: No, George is very fond of it. We'll have to change it some way.
11: Well, let Andrew see. Hmm? Well!
7: Andrew, give that to me.
11: What?
7: I saw you pick it up. Come on.
11: It's only a dime. Here. Now, let's see. We could take off the arms, or maybe cut down the back and make it sort of a... Andrew knows just the thing.
7: What?
11: set fire to it.
7: No, it has to stay in one form or another.
11: All right. We make a lamp out of it. Now, Andrew, we look at the other rooms. Bring them in.
7: I'm afraid they're sort of fastened down.
11: Very well. We'll go to them. Where does this door lead?
7: That's our den.
11: Oh, someone is here.
7: Oh, that's my husband, George. This is Andrew.
11: Andrew is charmed.
9: George isn't. Now, look, Mr. Andrew, I have no money for redecorating this house. And even if I did have, I like it the way it is. See?
7: George.
11: Andrew is in Sussex. Andrew is living. Andrew is living. Andrew is living. What a big pen this is.

0: now you've done it, George, you'll never do the house.
1: Now, you ought to thank me. Why do women always fall for phonies like that? Oh, I'll bet you could do a better job yourself.
0: I could not. Why, you wanted to... Wait a minute. Will you let me do it if I can do it myself?
1: Well, I didn't really mean...
0: Oh, come on, George. It'll be a challenge. I'll redecorate the house myself.
1: Well, okay, honey. Go ahead. Let's see what you can do.
0: Oh, this is going to be fun.
1: And to show you my heart's in the right place, I'll even put up the money.
0: Oh, George!
1: I'll give it to you right now.
0: Oh, honey!
1: Here it is. $25.
0: Oh, thank you. If I watch my pennies, I can spend almost $4 a room.

0: There.
1: Katie, come see what I've done.
2: What's all the noise, Mrs. Cooper?
1: I just made an end table into a coffee table by sawing off half the legs. Doesn't it look wonderful?
2: Well, it's nice, but isn't it a little lopsided?
1: Certainly not. Here, I'll put this ashtray on it and you can see how it looks. Well, I never noticed that before. Our living room floor is lower at one end. No wonder I've been sliding off George's lap lately. Hand me that can of paint, will you, Katie? It's for the living room.
2: Will this can be enough?
1: Well, I should hope so. It's a full pint.
2: Mrs. Cooper, one pint won't cover a whole room.
1: I know it, but I didn't have much money to spend, so I got one pint of paint and 5 gallons of thinner. Pretty smart, huh?
2: Yes, ma'am.
1: Besides, the thinner the paint is, the faster it will go on. That way it won't take you so long.
2: Won't take who so long?
1: Won't take you so long.
2: So long.
1: Now, Katie, I'm going to be papering the dining room, and I can't be in both places at once. Now, here's the paint and here's the brush.
2: This little thing?
1: Yeah, there was no sense buying a new brush when I had a perfectly good one in my watercolor set.
2: Wouldn't it be easier if I hold the open can at arm's length and spin around real fast?
1: You do it any way you want, Katie. I have to start papering the dining room.

0: Well, Dad, I'll go get Katie and... Uh-oh. Hmm. Now, where could it be? Hmm. Katie, come here a minute!
1: All right, Mrs. Cooper, coming.
0: Oh, so that's where the door is.
2: Did your paper right over the door?
0: Yeah, but I can trim around it. How does it look otherwise?
2: Well, something seems to be wrong, Mrs. Cooper.
0: You know, I felt that, too. What could it be?
2: Well, aren't the stripes on wallpaper supposed to go up and down?
0: Well, everybody puts it on up and down, so I thought I'd put it on sideways. I thought I'd be different.
2: Well, it's an interesting effect.
0: Yeah. Now that I look at it, it makes the room look short and fat, doesn't it? Well... How's the living room coming, Katie?
2: Look for yourself.
0: Let's see. Oh, Katie, what happened? It's all speckled with red and green.
2: Well, I borrowed a paint sprayer from next door, and I guess it had some red paint left in it.
0: Oh, fine. We got an overweight dining room and a living room of two-tone measles. Now what'll we do?
2: Who can that be?
0: I'll get it. Maybe it's a salesman with a suitcase full of new living rooms.
3: Andrew is back.
0: Oh, Andrew. Oh, no. You mustn't come in. Go away.
3: But Andrew wants to talk with you.
0: Oh, you can't come in, Andrew. If you see my house now, you'll die. I know you will. You'll just die.
3: Mrs. Cooper, nothing could be worse than this house was before.
0: Want to bet?
3: Let me see what happens.
0: Well, there it is.
3: If you will sharpen a knife, Andrew will slash his wrist.
0: Tried to do it myself.
3: Oh, the do-it-yourself department of House Beautiful has struck again. Mrs. Cooper, Andrew will do your house over and it won't cost you a cent.
0: But, George, absolutely for... How was that again?
3: Frankly, Mrs. Cooper, the women in your club haven't exactly been fighting to have their houses redone. I thought if I could do one house so that the people could see my work, I'd get a lot of business.
0: See your work. Oh, I can't let you drag people through my house like a showroom.
3: I only meant your friends when you invite them, and occasionally one or two select patrons.
0: Well, I don't know, Andrew. It would be quite a thing to... Hello?
4: Hi, honey. How's my little interior decorator?
0: Oh, hello, George.
4: How's everything coming?
0: Oh, fine.
4: I'll bet I wouldn't even recognize the old place.
0: You can say that again.
4: Well, I knew you could do it, Liz. I had so much confidence, I invited the Atterburys over tonight.
0: Tonight? Why?
4: Well, Iris has been trying to get Mr. Atterbury to spend a wad of dough with that decorator guy. But I said, don't be silly. Bring Iris over and show her what Liz did all by herself.
0: Oh, George, no. Call it off.
4: Well, let's have no false modesty, Liz. You tackled a tough job, and I'm going to see that you get everything that's coming to you.
0: That's what I'm afraid of.
4: Well, we'll be there about 7. Gotta run. So long, Liz.
0: George, wait. He hung up. Oh, Andrew, how are you fixed for miracles?
3: What do you mean?
0: I'll take you up on that deal if you can make this house look like something by 6 o'clock tonight.
3: Andrew accepts the challenge. Andrew is going to be magnificent.
0: Liz is going to be sick.

0: And now, Mrs. Cooper, we plug in this lamp and voila, it is finished.
1: Oh, it's wonderful. Andrew, you amaze me.
0: Andrew even amazes Andrew. An almost impossible accomplishment. This item, of course, is the smartest article in the whole house.
1: Yes, it's just what I've always wanted. A coffee grinder made out of an old lamp.
0: Another inspiration is this stylish sectional couch.
1: That's very nice. I only hope George can learn to lie down in sections.
2: Honey, we're here.
1: Oh, my goodness.
0: Andrew will slip out the back. Goodbye. Oh, Andrew, what a job you did. I salute you.
3: Say, I can't believe it's the same house. The hall looks great. And get a load of this living room.
4: You see, Iris, why aren't you handy like Liz instead of spending all my money?
3: What do you think of it, Iris?
5: It's simply great, Liz.
4: Why, it's a different place. Hardly believe you did this all by yourself, Liz.
5: Neither can I.
1: Oh, but I did. All with my own two little grubby hands.
3: Honey, you're a genius.
1: True, true.
5: Well, there's a nauseating attitude. Come on now, Liz. You must have had some help.
1: Well, Katie did hold the ladder once.
3: Yeah, just imagine. All she spent was $25.
4: Did you hear that, Iris? Andrew wanted $3,000, and look what Liz did for peanuts.
5: No, oh, I'm sorry, but I refuse to believe it. Liz, how could you get the rooms painted and papered, new drapes, furniture, rugs, and lamps for $25? America know-how. Liz.
4: Sit down, Iris.
5: What for?
4: To learn something. Liz has proved what an enterprising woman can do without using an expensive decorator. I want her to tell you exactly how she did it, and I want you to listen.
5: Oh, Rudolph, please.
1: Yeah, there's no sense rubbing it in.
4: No. Go ahead, Liz.
1: Well, there really wasn't anything to it. I'll get it. Who can that be at this hour? Yes?
0: You, Mrs. Cooper?
1: Yes?
0: This is the place, Mother.
1: That's nice.
0: We're Mr. and Mrs. Thompson.
1: That's right. Thompson?
0: We'd like to see the house. Andrew sent us.
1: Yes, he did.
6: Andrew. Oh, no. Could you come back later, please? I have company.
0: We come clean across town. He said we could see it tonight.
1: She's got company, Father.
0: I don't care if she's got company or not.
1: He don't either.
6: Do you mind if I introduce you as old friends?
0: I don't care if you don't even talk to us.
1: He doesn't either.
0: Look at the hallway, Mother.
1: Hmm?
0: Now, this is what I call real nice.
1: Oh, it is. Oh, George, look who's here. The Thompsons.
3: Who?
1: The Thompsons.
3: Oh, where do I know them from, Liz?
1: From Mayorville.
3: Well, hello, Mr. Thompson, Mrs. Thompson.
0: Howdy, Bob.
1: Hello. Mr. and Mrs. Atterbury, I'd like you to meet my old friend, the Thompson.
7: Howdy do.
1: Won't you sit down?
0: Well, all right. You sit over there, Mother.
1: All right. Well, it's nice to see you folks again. What's new?
0: How much is that chair?
3: What?
1: What a sense of humor Mr. Thompson has. How much is that chair? I don't think I care for that chair, Father. These chickens don't feel comfortable to me.
4: If I'm in your way, madam, I'll get up. Well, it sure would help her to see better.
7: Certainly. Then, if you like, all of us can jump in the air at the same time so you can get a better look at the rug.
1: Oh, Mr. Atterbury, please. Wouldn't you folks like to see the rest of the house?
0: I ain't through with this room yet.
1: she ain't, either.
0: Did you ever see such funny-looking legs on anything in your life?
7: One moment, sir. You are speaking of my wife.
0: Oh, don't get so touchy. I meant the table.
7: There's nothing funny about the table's legs.
3: Liz, what is this?
1: Mr. Thompson.
0: No, not just a minute, girlie. Just wait a minute now. I want to stretch out on this here couch. Oh, don't get up, lady. I just put my head in your lap.
1: Oh.
0: You don't have to get so snippety. Come on, Mother, let's go. Where does that Andrew get off asking me $3,000 for this junk anyway?
3: Andrew?
7: Andrew?
1: Andrew? Andrew?
3: I thought this was too good to be true. Liz, did you do this job all by yourself or not?
1: Well, it didn't cost any more than I said.
3: Did you do it yourself or not?
7: Or are you making a fool out of me?
1: Well, I'll get it.
0: Look from the doorway. You can get a good view of the hall.
1: Andrew!
0: Notice the wallpaper.
1: Andrew, what's going on?
0: No, Mrs. Cooper. Notice the delicate blending of the colors in the living room.
1: Andrew, what are you doing? Just a minute here.
0: Mr. Thompson, here. I brought a few more people over. Come on in and look around, Mrs. Frisby. You too, Miss Stilson. This Mrs. Lodge. Bring your children with you.
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1: Peanuts, popcorn, Cracker Jack, off any side through the castle. See the torture chamber where Mr. Cooper is going to chop his wife's head off. Get your program here.

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1: Sweet Trolley. The name you'll find on the most wickedly delicious desserts you could imagine. Each one is lovingly created to look as good as it tastes. Sweet Trolley. Delicious desserts from Bird's Eye and Walls. So irresistible, you can't help falling in love.
2: I've been gardening in white gloves. Just to prove that dirt can't hide from new Tide. 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I'm going to hide these filthy gloves in the pockets of these cords. Too tough a test for a low-priced powder, not for new Tide. Now for those hidden gloves. How's that for cleanness? Proof that dirt just can't hide from intensified Tide. Try it.
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